0: post game. Your football teams are repped here. Fox Football Sunday is now. Live from the Fox Sports Radio studios, here's Mark Willard and former NFL badass Ephraim Salah.
1: Breathe. Just breathe. That's what we're going to do for the next 3 hours. Ephraim, I got to tell you, brother, and it's not even just the 49ers and the Seahawks. That is where we are going to start. But I am on the West Coast, as are you. I have been up from 6 o'clock this morning. I have been watching football the entire time. I have missed nothing. And I can't believe what I just watched. And I'll let all of your heads go to where it goes when I say that, because there are about 10 different things I can be talking about. Good evening, my friend. How are you?
2: I'm good. How are you?
1: Ooh.
2: Hell of a day,
1: ooh.
2: Huh? Oof, Lord.
1: Ooh, I'm pretty good. I'm pretty good. Talk to me, man. Niners, Seahawks. I had said this week, look, with regard to everything that this league has to offer in terms of matchups, rivalries, environments, you know, having things on the line, the urgency of it, the storylines behind it. That might have been, heading into it, the best the NFL had to offer. I know if you're a fan of a different team, you may not see it that way, but just in terms of all that goes into it, that might have been on paper the best matchup the NFL has to offer right now. And I've told you this before, my favorite thing in sports is when something gets overwhelming hype before it happens, and then not only does it match the hype, hell, it surpasses it. That game right there had everything. And I don't care who you rooted for, you know, whatever the heck was going on as far as your connection to that matchup, you probably came away both impressed and totally pissed. Or if you didn't have a dog in the fight, I hope you were just treated to one hell of a show. The 49ers beat the Seahawks 32-29. The 49ers are 5-0. If there's a power ranking in this country that doesn't have them as number one, it's illegitimate, period. And they not only now have a two-game lead in the division, they both have a road game in hand already against the Seahawks and the Rams. What say you?
2: I think this week of you know, NFL football was starting with the game over in London. I think it was amazing. It was amazing and silly all at the same time.
1: It's well said. It's well said.
2: It literally had me angry and excited all at the same time. You know, watching multiple games. Starting, yes, I got up about 8:30, and watched the. The Philadelphia Eagles. Man.
1: I mean, tell them. We had a text exchange when that game ended, and I'm like, I think we could just do the show now. We could do 3 hours on that football game, and I'm sure we'll do. We won't do all three because a lot's happened since then. My son even just said to me, he goes, Dad, could you believe that Jags game was this morning? That feels like that was two days ago.
2: It felt like it was last week.
1: But go ahead. Go ahead. I get what you're saying, man. There's some wild stuff going on right now in this league.
2: We still don't know who is who outside of the San Francisco 49ers, which happens to be your team. So congratulations, my friend.
1: Thank you, sir. But, you know, the 5-0 poll doesn't really get you anything.
2: I know.
1: Long way to go, and a lot of people keep healthy. But
2: what do we know?
1: We know they're the best team in the league right now.
2: And we know what? Every week they're going to what?
1: Bring it and get hurt.
2: Both.
1: Yeah.
2: They're going to show up, and they're going to lose someone. The thing that makes them spectacular is even when they lose someone we have never heard of steps up and is amazing. Someone we've never heard of, or a guy we've heard of who we didn't even know was still in the league. And Brandon Cooks.
1: Brandon Cooks.
2: Now, Brandon, Brandon is good. He's
1: a great player, but
2: he's been phenomenal for me in fantasy football like 5-6 years ago.
1: Yeah, he's getting up there in age.
2: Oh, he's up there. Now, I don't even know where they found him.
1: On the street? He's on the practice squad 3 weeks ago.
2: But shout out to him for stepping in a major way.
1: What a catch.
2: And man, it was unbelievable.
1: What a catch.
2: And the funny part is, when he caught it, I was like, who the hell is 84?
1: You're like, wait a minute, Kendrick Bourne is back?
2: I swear. I was like, I thought the Bourne guy was gone.
1: Right, right.
2: I thought it was Dejon Love. I thought it was the internet sensation fake 49er.
1: Yep.
2: I mean, at this point, they might want to bail him out of jail and sign him. Because they do need receivers. We saw his beach work with the helmet, so he's already got his own gear, so they might as well go and get him out of federal custody and suit him up. It can't be any worse.
1: I mean, that'll make an honest man out of him.
2: Might as well.
1: Yeah, we could just take care of all of the Niners could pay all those ladies back.
2: Pay them back.
1: And make an honest man out of him, be like, turns out he is a 49er. Yep. He was just kind of intuitive. Hey, man, I know we're kidding, but – yeah, down goes Debo, and you know, it didn't look necessarily serious, but it looked like something's going to knock him out for a few weeks. That'd be my guess.
2: How about Mike Evans?
1: Mike Evans, Mike Evans is a Hall of Fame receiver, and I'm not going to act like we weren't familiar with his game, but I haven't had an opportunity to watch the nuance of it the way that I am this year. This dude is a warrior.
2: I always draft him in fantasy football for years. I've been a Mike Evans fan forever. Tom Brady loved him when he went to Tampa Bay. Baker Mayfield loves him. Wishes he was back. It doesn't matter who the quarterback is. He is one of the most prolific, and he's got two broken ribs. So to see him out there battling the way he is, I mean, man, this game was great. At 54 seconds in the game when they threw that pass to JSC, and I was like, oh, there it is. Oh, he dropped it.
1: And he didn't catch it. I mean, and he's a warrior. He was hurt. He was in and out of the lineup. You know, I come away like, there's so much emotion in a game like that. You know, you kind of want to punch your TV set like at least 5 or 6 different times. And those two teams just despise one another.
2: Oh, they hate each other.
1: Right, but then once it's done, there's so many little things that you respect. Do you know what I mean? And I, like, this will hit you because we could go player by player, and JSN's amazing, and Sam Darnold's struggling a little bit right now. They've got no run game. You know, people were dropping the ball all over the place, and those two teams kept coming at one another, never game up. There's certain times where both teams looked like they were dead in the water and then would respond. I'm so impressed by their operation, because what we found in that football game that I found in very few other football games today are two coaches who don't have a stick in their head.
2: Dumb coaches out here.
1: Good God. So good on you, Kyle Shanahan. I know 2/3 of the league in a tie game on 4th and 1.5 yards would have been like, all right, go for it, Bob. Someone grab the, I think the iPad thinks we should go for it. Kick the field goal, won the
2: that
1: football
2: won the,
1: game.
2: That won the game. That Thank decision you. Won the game.
1: But how many coaches do you know in this day and age,
2: well, I guess, listen,
1: they're going for it. And Mike McDonald sent his kicker out there like 737 times today. And he was perfect. I just have a ton of respect for both of those coaches. They're buttoned up. Their operations in a game like that, even with a lot of mistakes, you can see what they do to put their players in position to succeed. And you can also see them not get swept up into this tidal wave of dumb that is overwhelming the league right now. Awesome to both of them today for that show, because it was the only show today where you didn't walk away going, what the hell are they doing? It was crazy.
2: The point spread was, I think, 1.5 or something like that for the home team, which will swing the other way when San Francisco plays them at home. That's just what happens there. It's essentially, it's a pick 'em, right? It's just a toss-up. And, you know, the 32-29 score is, that's the real score in terms of two well-coached teams. Now, this game, in fantasy football, you don't want to start either quarterback.
1: Nope.
2: You almost don't want to start receivers. You just don't want to start anybody, because as good as Brock Purdy has been playing, and MVP caliber playing, Sam Darnold, although he's turned the ball over a little bit too much, yep, for me, you knew you had to throw all that out in this game. This is a stat buster game, right? If you just picked this game and looked at a quarterback and been like, oh, well, they're not very good, you knew that coming into this game, the history of this rivalry, playing up in Seattle, Brock Purdy, he threw for 189 yards. He finally, you know, he threw an interception. He finally got sacked three times.
1: Yep.
2: That was to be expected, because that's how difficult it is to go up there and win. When they have a good team and a good defense, which they do, goodness gracious, be able to weather that storm.
1: Well, there's a lot of demons that died on that field today.
2: Yeah.
1: Okay? When the Seahawks end up with the lead late in the game and in the fourth quarter, and no team, I don't know if you noticed this, I know you did, but whoever is out there listening, it took till the fourth quarter before either team was able to actually go on a drive.
2: Yep.
1: You couldn't do it. And certainly not to get a touchdown. You could go on a mini drive and get a field goal, but almost all of the points were either off of turnovers or certainly based on field position. And all the drives were very short. And then Kyle Shanahan, who doesn't come from behind. Brock Purdy, who can't put the team on his back. And here we are in the most hostile environment in the entire NFL and all of these things. And then you lose Debo. So you're basically a one-man crew out there as far as your receiving core. And boop, boop, boop. And, oh, by the way, don't forget, absolute bleepity-bleep call in the middle of that drive.
2: Oh, gosh.
1: To call intentional grounding.
2: That was awful.
1: On a push to his tight end, who was 3 feet away. And thank you for the broadcast for calming me down to be like, Dean Blandino ran me. Well, that's just a terrible call. I'm like, thank you. That's a terrible call. Very next play, Mike Evans, boom, into the red zone. Just calm the emotions of it all. They were given adversity. They came from behind. They get into the end zone. They win a game from behind on the road against the best defense in the NFL, a division mate. They've answered all the questions.
2: Yeah. Yeah, if you have San Francisco, number one team in the league in your poll, then you're not watching real football.
1: It's not a poll, yeah.
2: They're just buttoned up offensively, defensively. They lose Greenlaw. I mean, that was the dumbest. Oh. That's going to cost them so much money.
1: That's a lot of money right there.
2: Oh, that's going to cost so much money.
1: I mean, we even talked about it, brother, this week. It's like, that's how Dre plays. And I love the physicality that he brings, the attitude that he brings to the defense, but he's on the edge every time. And I knew in a game like this, I'm like, man, he's going to get at least one personal foul. And then it happened to be on their sideline, and he did not handle that well, and he went over.
2: As soon as he went over there, I was like, oh, this is not going to be good.
1: This is not good.
2: This is not going to be good. Don't do it, Dre.
1: And it wasn't. But that's exercising a demon of their own.
2: Yes.
1: The last time Dre Greenlaw left the field in a big game, it was when he tore his Achilles in the Super Bowl, and a lot of Niner fans believe that game might have gone the other way.
2: It definitely would have.
1: Yeah.
2: I mean, he's sideline to sideline. Him and Fred Warner are two best linebackers in the league, and they happen to play on the same team, and it's evident. They are the heart and soul of that defense. So, you know, you lose pass rushers, D linemen and all that, but those two guys manning the middle and getting everybody where they need to be is unbelievable. It's high level football. And that's the thing I like about the Seahawks and the 49ers. You're watching high level. coaches aren't

0: against the non-Lamars. Let's get into that. We'll talk about that. This Seahawks-Niners game, obviously other performances out there. The Packers were surprisingly good. The Bears surprisingly bad. We'll get to all of this today. But a handful of coaches who really do deserve a call out. And so we'll get to that coming up next. Good evening. Glad you're with us. With Ephraim Salaam, I'm Mark Willard. This is Fox Football Sunday.
1: When your team wins, we talk about it.
2: Amen. They are so good on game-winning drives. They're so good in the fourth quarter. There's just something magical about that team.
1: And when they don't, we talk about that, too.
3: Look at what has happened. They blow.
1: Maybe a little too much.
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15: The cleanup begins. I'm Jim Ausman, Fox News. The Gulf Coast is picking up the pieces after Hurricane Isaias swept through the region over the weekend. Fox's Max Gordon is in Fort Walton Beach, Florida.
16: The pine tree fell into a hair salon. Luckily, no one was hurt here. We had inches of rain that fell in a very short period of time. That, combined with those high winds, meant trees were toppling over all over the place. Now, here in Fort Walton Beach, the cleanup is continuing, and one big focus has been cleaning up the city's cemeteries. I talked to the city manager.
17: Some of the bigger issues is people are going out getting flat tires, and that's stopping FPNL from doing what they got to do and our first responders from doing what they got to do. So please just stay home. We're working as fast as we can.
16: Across the southeast, hundreds of thousands of people still without power.
15: At least five people have died because of the hurricane. President Trump has approved help for Georgia, Florida, and Alabama. An American is among the 12 people killed after an attack at an airport in Saudi Arabia. The Houthis, backed by Iran, reportedly launched the attack.

0: Fox's Alex Hogan at the White House.
1: Questions this weekend as to whether or not Washington will respond to the latest attack in Riyadh, Saudi Arabia, by the Iranian-backed Houthis. At least 12 people were killed in that airport attack, including one American. President Trump said he would not strike Iran again ahead of the midterms. Yesterday here at the White House, I asked the president if an attack on a U.S. ally by an Iranian-backed proxy would change that. He said, we'll take a look.
0: The Houthis have warned airlines not to use Saudi Arabian airports. The group has been trying to disrupt shipping through the Red Sea. That's a crucial route for Saudi Arabian oil. 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
11: Seconds and the clock is running. If they're going to run the ball here, they've got to get down, get set, and spike it. In motion, Ben Sitt at 15 on the clock. Daniels. Play action, rolling to the left, goes down there at the 25-yard line. There's only 7 seconds on the clock. There are no timeouts. This is going to end up in a tie if they don't spike it. Wow. It ends up in a tie.
12: This is the end of the game.
13: Well, there's the Commander's call of the overtime finish, Washington and the New York Giants, 27-27. Oh my God. Oh my God. So we're going to let it rip on this here in just a sec. Sunday Night Football is underway. We're live in the Fox Sports Radio studios. And welcome back to Fox Football Sunday, presented by Underdog. Football is back. 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And speaking of Underdog, I hope that, I hope a little Brock Bowers for you today. And I hope that, you're down by 16 points and you have Bijan Robinson. Because I feel like that's going to go well for you tonight.
14: It might go well for you tonight.
13: You know, usually first play from scrimmage. But the Ravens have the ball first. My list of three, it's amazing. Dan Quinn is actually second, not first.
14: What?
13: Second. And I'll explain why. But number three is actually Liam Cohen.
14: Okay.
13: But you're at the 1 yard line. And once they put an extra second back on the clock, that was a gift from the heavens, and you kick the three. That's what you do.
14: That's what you're supposed to do.
13: And he didn't do it. And they almost lost the game, and in fact, they sort of did lose the game because of it, not because of the extra point at the end. And then they were blessed from the heavens again by the coach who, to me, made the number one mistake of the day. The reason Dan Quinn is number two, that's the worst mistake maybe I've ever seen, actually, at the end of a football game. But on some level, and I'd love to hear you talk this out, on some level, Jaden Daniels has to share in that one, I would think. Like, the lack of awareness of everyone involved was startling to me.
14: No. Stop right there. Let me stop you.
13: Yeah, go ahead.
14: Let me stop you. Absolutely not. Absolutely not. You have a quarterback, a young quarterback, who has had very few of these type of situations, who's coming back off injury. You have to be in full control of the game and the situation as a head coach. Number one, you should have been fired for putting him in the situation to miss games a couple weeks ago when you called a ridiculous play on the 1 yard line instead of taking the points and he dislocated his elbow. Let's not forget that.
8: Right.
14: Okay. So all of these things are compiled. They're compiling. Okay. Now you're in a situation to where you don't say, hey, we're just going to kick the field goal. Let the clock run down, snap it, and spike it. Don't put in his ear, we're going to run a play, down it, and then it wasn't enough time to even do that. They were standing in the huddle with 32 seconds left in the game. You don't even have enough time to do that. That is the coach's responsibility. Because when a player hears something, a young player, he's going to do what the coach says. So, and I'm not absolving Jaden Daniels, but what I'm doing is I'm putting the onus on Dan Quinn, who's been making questionable calls and decisions this whole year to the detriment of his football team.
13: I agree, and everything you just said applies to Nick Sirianni as well.
14: 100% correct.
13: It flat out does. So I don't disagree with anything you just said. I have just been actually over the last 2 weeks even more flummoxed and offended by Nick Sirianni than Dan Quinn. And I like I can't. Boy, what a race for who can screw up more. So if you want to flip flop these and have them 1-2 instead of 2-1, I get you, and I won't say a word. But Nick Sirianni doesn't need to explain anything to anyone. He needs to walk over to a kicker and say, you either kick the ball out the back of the end zone or you're going to kick a ground ball.
14: Why would you even
13: kick You're going to kick a ground ball, kick the ball out of bounds, take the penalty, do whatever you want to do. They had no timeouts.
14: The game is over.
13: The game is over with 8 seconds
14: left. The only thing that can kill you. Right. Is a return.
13: And remember, this is 7 days after going forward on fourth in your own territory, up 10 against the Rams.
14: Oh, my God.
13: Going forward on fourth and a yard and a half at the goal line, went up 10 on the Rams in the fourth quarter. Nick Sirianni has no business coaching an NFL team.
14: At all.
13: And it's unprecedented because I've never felt this way ever before about a guy who's won a Super Bowl. I cannot remember in my lifetime watching a coach who's won a Super Bowl do more things that are Harry High School than Nick Sirianni in 2026.
14: It's bad football. It's going to start, if it's already rotting the locker room, right? There's a breach of trust happening with both of these coaches. And it's so blatant and glaring that people have to start getting fired. Like, for real, like, Dan Quinn should not have a job. And look, I never am advocating for someone to lose their job if they are doing their job the right way. When you're a leader of men, when you're a coach, you can't do things like he's doing, because the two two of the awful decisions he's made this year got your franchise quarterback hurt and stole a win from you in a game. What else do you need to, as an owner or a GM, what else do I need to see happen to be like, oh, this might not be the one? Like, this is within a span of 3 weeks. You got your franchise and the face of the franchise quarterback hurt, putting him in a situation he had no business being in with no upside. There was no upside for going for it right there at that moment in the game, right before the half. And then you double down and you call. Why would you even call that?
8: I just.
14: Why would you call it? You know you don't have any timeouts.
13: So, those teams both play in the NFC East. That's where the Cowboys play also. They're super thankful that they played on Thursday and everyone's forgotten about their
14: future. Oh, we have not.
13: So, yeah, that we talk about the whole division. But let's get everybody updated on what's going on. Let's get our friend Kevin wired in. Let's roll.
10: So, I've been calling this a crazy, wacky week 5 in the NFL. It's probably the stupidest week of football I've seen
14: there
10: in
14: we
10: a
14: go.
10: Very long
14: there you
10: time.
14: Go. Don't put crazy or wacky on there. Don't be disparaging to those two terms.
13: That is mean
14: stupid.
13: Crazy
14: is
13: crazy
14: stupid
13: right
14: is what stupid does. You are correct.
10: I mean, we got to start about the game we've all been talking about in Washington. Giants Commanders goes to overtime. Giants miss a field goal on their first possession. Commanders would punt. Giants then go deep into Washington territory. Instead of kicking an immediate field goal, they decide, let's try to run the clock down a bit. Cam Scatterwood fumbles. The Commanders jump on it, thinking, yes, we got a chance to go down and win the game. They get into field goal range with a minute to go, and then they run a running play. And then J.D. Daniels, instead of spiking the ball, tries to scramble around, throw the ball. And here's how it sounded.
15: 20 seconds and the clock is running. If they're going to run the ball here, they've got to get down, get set, and spike it. In motion, Ben Sidett. 15 on the clock. Daniels, play action, rolling to the left. Goes down now at the 25-yard line. There's only 7 seconds on the clock. There are no timeouts. This is going to end up in a tie if they don't spike it. Wow. It ends up in a tie.
16: This is the end of the game.
14: Fired.
10: This is a worse, a more egregious.
16: Oh, my God.
10: Coaching blunder than blowing a 28-3 lead in the Super Bowl, in my opinion.
14: You're right. Oh,
13: it's
14: fire.
13: Not close. It's not even close.
10: I mean, how you have a minute to go in field goal range, and you can't get a field goal off.
13: But, Kevin, we haven't even all talked about this yet. The clock is irrelevant. You're not running the clock. The field goal ends the game. You don't need to worry
14: you
13: about what's left on the clock.
14: You don't even need the clock.
13: Everybody's had the ball 8 times. Kick the field goal. The game's over.
14: You don't need the clock. Why are you winding it down?
10: I guess they're so afraid of the kicker missing it that they don't want to give the other team a chance to possibly come down and win it themselves. That's
14: quit.
10: The only thing I can think of.
14: Then quit your job and go do something else. Go plant trees
10: or
14: something.
10: Think being too afraid to lose costs both teams, I think, really. Another stupid game was in Seattle. Especially if you're the Seahawks. The Seahawks are going to rue this one. Two fumbles deep in their own territory, directly leading to 49ers touchdowns. And that Cooper Kupp catch and out of bounds at the end looked close, but he was ruled a yard short of the first down. So they turn it over on downs on their last possession, and San Francisco able to kneel it down and win after that. Dre Greenlaw ejected for headbutting Ernest Jones.
14: Dummy.
10: And Ernest Jones wasn't even on the field. It was a hit on Sam Darnold on the sideline, and then the scuff broke out, and he decided to go and headbutt Ernest Jones. So the 49ers able to win in spite of that. But, man, some boneheaded decisions going on across the league today. Same for Justin Herbert, a crucial fourth-quarter interception.
14: Oh, my God.
10: To drop the Chargers to 0-5. I don't know if we saw that one coming, but it's not going well for Jim Harbaugh and Justin Herbert over there in L.A. Lions get back on track, 45-21 winners. The early game of the day, Jaguars and Eagles. And why are the Eagles kicking off with, what was it, eight seconds? Yes.
13: 8 seconds. Yep, 8 seconds.
10: Kick it out of bounds.
13: Listen, I have Jacksonville in my survivor pool. So I don't know why I'm mad at Nick Sirianni. I actually
14: because you know why you know why you're mad, because it just doesn't make sense.
13: It doesn't make sense.
14: And you
13: can't
14: force yourself, even though it helped you.
13: You know what I mean?
14: You can't force yourself to be okay with it.
13: I sat down on the couch and stared at the ceiling for a minute, and I'm like, I'm still alive. I don't feel like I should be, but I'm a survivor. I'm not going to give up. I'm not going to stop. I'm going to work harder. That's it.
10: Like, they're not going to get, what, 30, 40 yards they needed to get in the field goal range with 8 seconds to go if they kick it out of bounds. No. So, I mean, right. So, just blunder after blunder after blunder in the NFL today. Packers trounce the Bears and the Bears' two backup quarterbacks, 31-7. Texans get their first win against the Titans, 26-3. Tennessee is now 0-5. Raiders, man, it looked like they were on their way to beating the Chiefs last week. They fell to Kansas City and now get blown out by the Patriots, 45-17. Vikings, the most unlikely 5-0 team you can imagine. They stay undefeated, beating the Saints 23-13. Bengals over the Dolphins 31-24. Miami is 0-5. Jets over the Browns 17-12. The Steelers pull away from the Colts to win it 34-22. We do have a Sunday night game going on. Ravens and Falcons, no Lamar Jackson, but it is Baltimore with a 3-0 lead. They are just getting started early in the first quarter over in Atlanta. NLCS Game 1, Dodgers and Brewers.
14: That's what I'm talking about.
10: Matchup of aces right now. Dodgers do have two runners on and nobody up.
14: You heard me clapping.
10: In the top of the second inning, Max Muncy, the Dodgers' all-time leader in postseason home runs at the plate, so the guy they want up right now.
14: Give us one, Muncy.
10: So, yeah, Muncy up with an 0-2 count. Jacob Mizorowski, of course, one of the best pitchers in baseball on the mound.
13: That sounded like a strikeout.
14: Oh, I hate him, man.
13: That sounded like a strikeout right there.
10: Quite.
14: No, I'm just saying. It's 1-2 the count. Everything is 100-plus.
10: I could get play-by-play all game long on this Dodger game, but it is no score in the top of the second inning. Game 1 of the NLCS, Dodgers and Brewers. Back to you guys.
13: Hey, thank you. Yeah, Kevin, great stuff. Appreciate you. This just me. I know, you know, keep me posted because I ain't watching that crap.
14: What?
13: No, let me tell you why. I don't understand. Like, we've got just amazing abilities as technologically and in terms of planning and all of this. There's got to be a way for other sports. Just don't do Sundays in the fall. Because, like, you're a fan, brother, so you're in. But I want baseball to know, ain't nobody else watching.
14: I'd love to see these numbers. Next week we'll have Steve pull them and see.
13: Dude.
14: I mean, I know all of L.A. watching, so.
13: Yeah, of course, but it's going to get dwarfed by Sunday Night Football. It's the biggest thing on television.
14: Come on.
13: It's the number one show on TV. And I'm saying this with love. I want to be able to see this stuff. Do you know what I mean? Like, last week, we got the Golden State Valkyries here in town who swept the Las Vegas Aces in the WNBA semifinals. I damn near forgot that there was a game in the middle of our show last week.
14: Yeah, I didn't even.
13: It's like it's Sunday, dog. Like, we're out of breath. We've been watching football since 6 in the morning. Like, you're going to come at me with Targ Skubal and The Miz on a Sunday night? I'm trying to watch Bijan and Grind.
14: Good. It's so good. Don't you have multiple set up there where you got a couple?
13: I do, but
14: then,
13: like,
14: stop complaining.
13: No, but I mean.
14: Put it on.
13: It takes too much effort.
14: Oh, that's bull. That's bull. Let's go. Okay, let's go. All right.
13: Dodgers on the board.
14: Dodgers on the board,
13: Dodgers
14: baby.
13: Dodgers on the board. And I think wait a minute. I think that the game is now over.
14: I hope I wish.
13: No, this game, but what? Skubal versus The Miz.
14: That's it. Whoever's going to get that
13: first score wins.
14: First score.
13: Congrats. Dodgers up one game to none.
14: Man, that's a good hit. Yeah, Pajes.
13: Dodgers rallying. 1-0, top second. And Ephraim's wife's favorite player, Kyle Tucker.
14: Come on, Tuck.
13: Coming to the plate.
14: Come on, Tuck. That's what we call him in the Salam household.
13: No,
14: Tuck. We do call him Tuck.
13: You used to call him that with a different letter
14: at
13: the front.
14: Well, that's why we changed it to Tuck. Okay.
13: Live in the Fox Sports Radio studios, and gosh, there is so much more.
14: Oh, it's so good. This is a great day. This is a great day to be on air.
13: It really has been, and will continue to be. Yes, Ravens up 3-0, Dodgers up 1-0. so many NFL games to go through, and we'll continue to do so with Ephraim on Mark on Fox Sports Radio.
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1: Cam Little from 57 yards to win the ball game. Snap is high. Little kicks it up. The 57-yard field goal is good! Good! Good! They won it on a 57-yard field goal by Cam Little. Can you believe that? How good is that? The Jags win it! The Jags win it!
13: That was Eagles Radio Network. Kidding. Just kidding. Kidding.
14: Classic.
13: That'd be the Jaguar Peoples. That was Jaguar Radio Network. The Jags. Man, if you were sleeping, you don't want to hear. Can I share a funny story with you?
14: You can share it with me, please.
13: My lovely wife's father, my father-in-law, this man is one of these Forrest Gump type people. Just kind of be bopping through life. And like the stuff just happens. And then they shrug their shoulder and they're like, oh, check this out. So week ago, he put in a losing pick for his survivor pool. My wife is the one who sends it on and enters it. She accidentally put in the wrong team.
14: Ooh.
13: Which was a winning pick. So he believed he was done for the year. But no, the mistake by my wife led to him still being alive. And then today, he had the Jags and lives in Hawaii, where all of this is happening in the middle of the night.
14: Yes.
13: He's in his 80s. He's not getting up at 3 in the morning to watch Jacksonville play football.
14: No commitment there.
13: So he just wakes up and sees the score and texts us and goes, wow, close one. Saw they won it on a late field goal. Great. And I'm like, No, I need to talk to you for an hour. you have no idea the journey that we've been on. You have no idea the coaching and the long snapper and the Eagles of it all. And the Parker Washington on the fourth down and the one hit, like, doesn't know any of that. Just wakes up and goes, oh, great. And then apparently he's a huge Niners fan. But somebody was turning 95 today in Hawaii, so he just went to a party. And then he got home, and he goes, oh, look, it looks like the Niners won by three also.
14: I think if your friend is turning 95, you can make that.
13: Oh, my God.
14: It might not be a 96, so you might want to go to the 95.
13: Exactly. So he didn't watch anything. He just like, oh, good, they won. I'm like, oh, my God. I don't know what to say to you when you're like, oh, good, close one, they won.
14: Can we talk about how bad Philadelphia is?
13: Let's do it. I want to break down the whole division with you, but okay. Go ahead.
14: This Philadelphia team is, I mean, 232 total yards, 22 rushing. 22 yards rushing. I can't. It's hard to. So now you start pointing fingers, right? Is it Sirianni? Is it the offensive coordinator? Is it the defensive coordinator? Is it Jalen Hurts? Is it right. How long have we been isitant?
13: The whole time. Like
14: even when they win,
13: there's like this guy doesn't like this guy, and then they trade AJ Brown, and so okay, that we get rid of the offensive coordinator, that'll work, and then it's the same thing. I do want, like, give them the tiniest nod for the fact that, like, all the skill position people, Devontae Smith, and then Saquon, and then even Saquon's backup
14: and then, Shipley,
13: and
14: yep.
13: then Saquon's backup's backup, they're all hurt. So
14: Guess what team is 5-0 and yeah. everyone is hurt?
13: Say it.
14: Are getting ejected from the game. Right, so I don't want to hear, oh, he's missing the this, or the that. Because Brock Purdy is basically throwing to a guy who was watching the full run of Seinfeld at home, who had the game-winning touchdown.
13: Yep.
14: So for me, I don't want to hear that, because we're quick to saying how high Justin Hurts' winning percentage is, and even when things aren't this, they're that, and no, you can't talk out of both sides of your mouth, okay? Either he's good enough. Remember, we're arguing, is he a top 10 quarterback? Is he an elite? Is he wins more than anybody? All of these things are things that people argue and discuss. So let me just cut right on through it and say, you can't tell me and point to what you don't have as a quarterback, and we're watching the last pick in the draft a few years ago just perform. Now you can say, well, that's Kyle Shanahan. Okay, so now Nick Sirianni has to go then, correct? He's got to go.
13: It's a fair point.
14: If it's because Brock Purdy has Kyle Shanahan and Jalen Hurts has Nick Sirianni, well, then we have to get something off the board. We got to get the reason off the board, correct?
13: It's a very fair point.
14: Huh.
13: It's a very, very fair point. It can be done. It can be done. It's being done. The entire division leaves me scratching my head every single week. So let's go team by team. Coming up next, we will. That's Ephraim Salaam. I'm Mark Willard. Buckle up. We're just getting started.
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5: Here's your Wild Horse Resort and Casino weather update. You'll see areas of frost tonight while temperatures settle into the upper to mid-20s. Tomorrow and looking into the rest of the week, the temperatures are looking to increase a bit, with Monday starting highs near 60 degrees, increasing closer to 70 degrees by Thursday, with the Hermiston area seeing temperatures about 10 degrees lower than the others, while temperature lows start in the mid-20s and raise closer to 40 degrees by the end of the week. Get breaking news notifications and even stream this station with the Elkhorn mobile app.
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18: Sunday night football in Atlanta, the Falcons and the Ravens. No Lamar Jackson for Baltimore, and right now it is Atlanta in front 7-3 as they recovered a fumble in the Baltimore end zone. To get themselves 6 points, they got the extra points. So currently 7-3 is the Atlanta lead with about 2.5 minutes to go in the first quarter. It's been a crazy week five in the NFL. Giants and Commanders, this game went to overtime. Neither team able to score. And with the seconds ticking down in overtime, Jaden Daniels took a sack and they were not able to get a spike off to attempt a possible field goal. And in Seattle, it's the 49ers getting past the Seahawks 32-29. NLCS Game 1, Dodgers and Brewers. It's L.A. leading Milwaukee 1-0. They're in the top of the third. I'm Kevin Wired.
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13: Oh, yeah, just getting started. As I said, things are coming together here in Sunday Night Football. The Falcons get a defensive fumble rumble. They're up 7-3 late first quarter. Ravens have the ball. We're broadcasting live in the Fox Sports Radio studios. 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And whatever's left is yours. 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Terms apply. And speaking of Underdog, those of you in need of a little Bijan tonight to get wherever you're going, or Drake London or whatever, the Atlanta Falcons at this hour have, well, they've not completed a pass. But Bijan has 27 yards on three carries. They barely had the ball in this football game, yet they do have the lead. All right, update everybody. What just happened?
14: Mookie Betts, top of the third, base hit, one on, no outs.
13: Wait, so you're flapping those hands?
14: Every hit.
13: Okay.
14: Every hit. Every single one.
13: I assumed that the Dodgers had, you know,
14: No. Every hit. Everything positive.
13: Are we going to do this for every strike?
14: Every strikeout. That every throws? Okay. Every moment.
13: Okay. I'm just trying to learn. I'm just trying to understand.
14: I know it's been a minute for you.
13: This kind of, oh, it's been a minute. Have a lot more than a minute.
14: It's been a minute, man.
13: It's
14: I get
13: an
14: it.
13: Hour.
14: Like I said, it's always room over here for you, man. It's always room. Tell your kids, come on over, man. Uncle Ephraim over here hanging out.
13: Can you imagine? Can you imagine? Hey,
14: hey, kids, we're moving.
13: Hey, kids, yeah.
14: Not houses, teams.
13: You know all that orange and black gear you have in your closet?
14: Burn it all. It's worthless.
13: We're having a holiday fire, and we're going blue.
14: Going blue, baby. They love it. They'd be excited.
13: No, they would not.
14: They're not excited about baseball right now.
13: They'd be like, well, you're right. Right, they would not. Because you know it's football season.
14: Everybody need a little excitement.
13: It's football.
14: You got a lot to be excited about over there.
13: Got a 5-0 football team up here.
14: Yeah, man.
13: Okay.
14: Yeah,
13: 5-0 football team.
14: Best team in the league.
13: Got a host of the WNBA finals next weekend.
14: Okay.
13: You know. Yeah. Anyway, can you explain to me the difference between the NFC East and the NFC South?
14: The names, the words.
13: Okay. Like, I know this is going to offend
14: South
13: fans. That's a good answer. Good. Here, now I'll flap my hand. Good answer. I know the fans and the big markets and the big brands, and you're angry and you're ready for sports radio tomorrow morning. I hope you take that to the air. When you call WIP or whatever you're going to do, whatever you're calling tomorrow, WFAN, let them know this NFC East is no better than the NFC South. And I believe that. And if you want to, but the Giants are 3-1-1. Okay, good. The Giants are 3-1-1. And if you don't want to go into the analytics and the realities of that, they've outscored their opponents by 3 points.
14: It's unwatchable football. Just
13: so, and part of it is like I'm going to give them the nod. They lost their quarterback. That obviously knocks them down a peg. They've got a coach who I think brings a little credibility behind him. I think, not really sure. Obviously, he's very successful at the Ravens. I still have questions as to kind of what all happened to lead to his departure there. But, yeah, maybe that's on the upswing, but it's not there yet, and it's not something that you can rely on if you watch the football. But the Eagles are such a mess. The Commanders, good Lord, I Dan Quinn is throwing headsets, and if there's not a mirror attached to it, I don't know what to tell you. And then the Dallas Cowboys got blown off of their home field as a 10-point favorite on Thursday night against a winless team with an undrafted free agent rookie quarterback. What in the hell is going on in this division?
14: You gotta And we got to spend some time on that Thursday night game.
13: Let's do it.
14: That this division is every one of these games are hard to watch. There's some bad football being played this year. And the majority of the teams are in these two divisions.
13: Uh-huh.
14: Right? And you can throw the Browns and the Jets in there as well. That game, oh God.
13: Well, yeah.
14: I
13: think the world was like, we can't let the Browns be 4-1.
14: We can't.
13: That's wrong.
14: We can't. We have to bring them down.
13: Right. We can't do that.
14: We have to bring them back down to earth.
13: If the Ravens lose this game, that whole division is 3-2.
14: The axis would be,
13: yeah,
14: just the earth would now be spinning backwards. We'd all be getting younger.
13: Well, that's not a bad idea.
14: But
13: anyway, go ahead.
14: The Dallas Cowboys, okay? And I'll be the first to say that shame on me, because I, at the beginning of the season, said on paper the Dallas Cowboys should be the playoff team, and they should really compete and be able to go deep in the playoffs. Because offensively, we knew they were going to be able to put up numbers with Pickens and CeeDee Lamb and Dak Prescott slinging the ball. But then defensively and, you know, free agency and their draft, they're very, very particular and poignant on bringing in pieces that we thought would be tremendous for them defensively. Now, although they're 2-3 and it's a lot of season left, what they put on display on Thursday night at home, these are the things that I'm talking about. At home against a rookie quarterback, Jalen Daniels, no relations to Jaden Daniels.
13: Right.
14: And like, I can't even understand how that's even possible. And when you look at how inept they were in all facets, I just, this can't be real. CeeDee Lamb, who we probably should have known, who had 21 targets and 17 catches last week. That wasn't the case this week.
13: 2 catches, 9 yards, left with an injury.
14: Well, yeah, it's a short week, and we should have known, okay, well, you can't keep going back to that.
13: Right.
14: To that well.
13: It was Pickens' turn, apparently.
14: And still, even with that, you rushed the ball for 50 yards. You are the type of offense that can't just be one-dimensional, because you allow teams to, you know, key in on that and pick you off. Dak Prescott had 2 interceptions. But defensively, this is unacceptable. Jalen Daniels, undrafted, first start on the road in Dallas, has a passing rating of 110.
13: Yep.
14: 110?
13: Yep. We were excited about the acquisition in the draft of Caleb Downs. And I'm not saying he's a bad player, but the idea that the presence of him and Quinnen Williams and all that they did to kind of rework their defensive line, the idea that Dallas was going to bring to the party this year a really plus defense, and when you pair that with the firepower of their offense, that was going to lead to a balanced attack, which is something that the NFL is sorely lacking. And we can talk about this, because the number of teams that are balanced right now does not even come close to filling up one hand.
14: No.
13: And so we can get to that. But that was why a lot of people like the Dallas Cowboys. And so, Ephraim, you're not on an island there in being wrong. I was right there next to you.
14: Can I ask you a question?
13: Go for it.
14: Okay. And you look, I'm not expecting you to know or have an answer for this, but just you've watched a lot of sports.
13: Indeed.
14: A lot of football.
13: Indeed.
14: So I'm just going to throw it out there, and then you just answer it best you can. If you're a defensive coordinator and you have a team coming into town and you know they don't have a starting quarterback, they have a rookie who's undrafted starting, wouldn't you what would be your defensive philosophy? Would you
13: I'm going to make him beat us.
14: Okay, so you would what?
13: I would stack the box.
14: To do what?
13: To stop Bucky Irving.
14: Yes. Guess what they did?
13: They let Bucky Irving have the game of his life.
14: 8 yards a carry. 165 yards and a touchdown with a long of 72. As a team, they rush for 241 yards.
13: Mm-hmm.
14: For the life of me, I can't even fathom how that's possible. If you go into the game saying this young quarterback is going to have to throw the ball 50 times to beat us, which means he's going to throw us some. He's going to have to throw us a couple. But no, they do the opposite.
13: They did the opposite.
14: They do the opposite.
13: And he was comfortable the whole night. He moves well. He only had 6 incompletions in the entire game.
14: Oh, my God. They done made him some money.
13: Yep.
14: They made this young man some money. And, you know, I'm sure Baker's still out. If he can get on a roll till Baker comes back.
13: Well, there's no urgency for two reasons. A, it's not like anybody is harboring feelings of winning a Super Bowl in Tampa Bay this year.
14: Not at all.
13: Number two, you only need 6 wins to win your division.
14: That is all.
13: I'm only exaggerating a little bit.
14: Just a little. You win it with 8 now. We've seen that.
13: We have. And you know, I'm interested to see what Atlanta is able to put on as far as a show tonight. Carolina's on a bye. They look like they've got some offense. They don't have any defense.
14: They got something going over there in Carolina,
13: yeah,
14: man.
13: They do. Boy, you want to talk about a young receiving core that nobody talks about.
14: Nobody even knows. What do you mean
13: nobody
14: talk about?
13: Knows. I want everybody to be ready. About might be another 2 seasons, maybe only 1. But I don't know how far off we are from Tet McMillan and Jalen Coker being every bit of Ja'Marr Chase and T. Higgins.
14: Man.
13: And sprinkle in a little Xavier Leggett, too. It's a good young core.
14: And Bryce Young,
13: suddenly, yep, he looks just so much more comfortable this year.
14: I've been extremely hard on Bryce Young since he came into the league.
13: You gave him the too small.
14: Go play baseball, whatever. It just wasn't. And to his credit, he just stuck with it, man.
13: Yeah.
14: He just stuck with it. I'm just going to get better. And he has gotten better.
13: What's wild is, and I want to stick with this coming up, like in the NFC right now, we heard for the summer, well, the NFC West is the best division. And the Rams are going to be amazing, might be the best roster we've ever seen. And Seattle are the defending champs, so they're going to be a factor too. And the Niners are going to be good-ish, but they're old, and can they stay healthy? And all 3 of them have had sort of different stories unfold. The Niners have flipped the script from being the 3rd team to being the 1st team in that division, but I still think people look at all 3 teams as headed in a positive direction. And I don't know, other than half of Minnesota, I don't know what else in the hell in the NFC even interests you right now. So I'd love to ask you that. What else in the NFC besides Minnesota's defense and the 3 teams in the West, what else is even interesting to you?
14: The only thing that's interesting is if Caleb Williams come back for Chicago.
13: Okay.
14: That's
13: all right. So, okay, let's peel that orange. coming up. With the iHeart app, you can stream us wherever you are, catch us on all the shows 24/7 in the new and improved iHeart app. You search Fox Sports Radio in the app. You can stream us live all day, every day. 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All right, that's Ephraim. I'm Mark. We're doing it on Fox Football Sunday.
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11: Isaias is still deadly. I'm Carmen Roberts, Fox News. A storm that killed four people in Florida and Alabama as it roared ashore Friday night today claimed a fifth life. Officials in western South Carolina say a tree crashed into a home, killing a 67-year-old man. The storm's remnants have been pouring rain on the northeast and mid-Atlantic throughout the day.
12: The effects, of course, being felt in the mid-Atlantic and the northeast. We've had a confirmed tornado on the ground earlier this morning in the Carolinas, and we still have 50 days left in hurricane season. And by the end of next week, we could see a little bit of tropical trouble once again brewing in the Gulf.
11: Fox Weather's Michael Estime in Gulf Shores, Alabama.
12: Talking hundreds of trees down, power lines littering the Gulf Coast states. It is going to take days for cleanup crews to restore things back to normal.
11: About 300,000 customers still without power in the south. Meantime, Hurricane Simon, a powerful Category 4 storm, is battering Mexico's Pacific coast, threatening catastrophic damage. A Saudi airport passenger terminal is struck again one day after a Houthi attack killed 12, including an American. Today's attack killed one person. Fox's Trey Yingst is in Tel Aviv.
13: A very significant attack targeting the King Khaled International Airport in Riyadh. At least one ballistic missile slammed into Terminal 3 as it was packed with passengers. First responders rushing to the scene in ambulances and helicopters, evacuating many of the hundreds who were injured. This was the second such attack in just 48 hours and does raise questions about if the United States could come to the defense of Saudi Arabia and launch a new round of strikes against this Iranian proxy group.
11: And President Trump says he is weighing whether the U.S. will join the Saudis in retaliating against the Iranian-backed Houthi rebels in Yemen. 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
16: That heat's going to be out there for one more day.
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9: I didn't make the right decision, and I lost us that game. And that's what I said to our guys. And what hurts there is that, you know, the guys fought so hard, and then I don't make the decision that, you know, that I should make at the end of the game, and I cost us that game, and I put that fully on me.
10: I mean, I'll give him the nod for accountability, I guess. We talk about that a lot. That's obviously Nick Sirianni, while you were sleeping, possibly. But I'm almost scared for Nick. Nick is probably, I would think by this hour, Nick is on a very, very long transatlantic flight. And when he lands back in Philadelphia, brother, they might be waiting for him at the airport.
11: Oh, yeah.
10: Like, they won the game. They won the game. They went on the drive. They kicked the field goal. There was 8 seconds left to go in the game. They won the game.
11: You have to. You can't. You can't do that at this point in your career. You've been to Super Bowls. You've won Super Bowls. Right? Like, you can't still be making. How many times, let me ask you a question.
10: Go.
11: How many times you see somebody like Andy Reid make a mistake like that?
10: You don't.
11: Right? Like, when you're looking at the great coaches, it's not them. It won't be because of them. Right?
10: Right.
11: It's not going to be because of us. The great thing about Bill Belichick and how it was the Patriots way and all that, everybody was buttoned up. Now, we may cheat and video you but it is not going to be during the game. Matter of fact, the Patriots made the best in-game, changes.
10: Decisions, adjustments.
11: Yep. For 20 years.
10: Yep.
11: You know. They come out at halftime and be a whole different team, running a whole different scheme and defensively and all of it. You're like, wait a minute. But that's the job. That is the job. The job isn't to let it get too much. The job isn't to rely on analytics over instinct and awareness. I need to know that my head coach has it locked in. That's why we talk all, you know, Brandon from the Chargers. What was
10: Staley.
11: His name? Staley.
10: Staley.
11: Right? Brandon Staley.
10: Yes.
11: And Nathaniel Hackett. And like when it becomes too big for you, those are these younger coaches trying to figure it out. Nick Sirianni, what are we doing still? We've been to 2 Super Bowls. You've won a Super Bowl. What are we still doing losing games because of you? That's the standard you hold though that level of coach to. So when you say, well, he's one of the, you know, highest wins. Hey, man, sell that to somebody else. What we're talking about right now. And right now you're deficient at the coaching position, as well as Dan Quinn.
10: 100%. And the thing that gets me about Sirianni, and I actually tire of this all the time because I find it to be just sort of it's too simple and dismissive to make decisions with regard to, like, who's a good coach and who do you want simply by looking at their resume.
11: Yes.
10: Stop doing that. Stop it. It's not about your resume. It's about what do you offer right now? You all would be furious if your team was out there paying players off of what they've done before. You want to know what they're going to do next. And there's not an Eagle fan in the world that has confidence in what Nick Sirianni's about to do next.
11: No, man.
10: So it's not about resume. It's about, like, let's watch the game, listen to the players talk. I mean, Jalen Hurts, his post-game press conference today literally sounded like somebody who was thinking about the fact that he's like, I need to be better, but sort of what he's, I need to be better by kind of questioning
11: what's
10: right. being sent to me.
11: Yep.
10: It's like, well, that was a veiled shot. So, like, if you watch somebody coach, if you watch the way the players operate, the Eagles have discord behind the scenes constantly.
11: It's and too
10: we're
11: much,
10: firing,
11: man.
10: Right, we're
11: it's
10: firing this person, we're firing that it's person. And we know the name of the security guard, for God's sake. It's like, what are y'all doing? What is your, it's as you said, the operation. What's going on with your operation? And they're constantly, it's like it's amazing they win how many games they do. They must have some good players because, and they do draft well. Like, they're great with the cap because they overcome what feels like a lot of drama and stuff.
11: Lots of
10: like
11: drama.
10: Like, constantly going on. And that lands on the coach. That's just, them's the rules. Take a listen to what Jalen Hurts said after the game in another country.
2: It's not my place, and we're prepared. I'm prepared as a quarterback to not worry about those things. So I'm honoring the play call, honoring the things that are coming in the game. When I'm up at night, yeah, I think about, man, should I have said something or should I have took a step back and said, wait. But ultimately, there's a commitment to that and going out there and executing. And so this was one where it did not work in our favor.
10: Ouch. He said that into a microphone. I always remind people of this. Do you know how many times that thought went through his head? And do you know how many times he said it behind the scenes before he finally got the courage to say it into a microphone?
11: Mm-hmm. Enough is enough.
10: Oof. That's a rough press conference right there. We're live in the Fox Sports Radio studios. Kind of halftime for us, but boy, there's so much still to go through. And then there's also Kevin Wyatt, who is here with the latest.
3: Yeah, we do have Sunday Night Football going on right now, Falcons and Ravens. And offensively, this hasn't been really a pretty performance. Michael Penix has gone 5-9 for 83 yards, but overall, it's just been 115 yards of total offense for the Falcons, but they do lead it 14-6. They did get one touchdown off a fumble recovery in the Baltimore end zone, so that's how they were able to get on the board, but they do lead it 14-6. They have 2.5 minutes to go before halftime. It's been an absolutely stupid week of football, though. In the NFL, Washington and the New York Giants, they went to overtime and no one was able to score. With a minute to go, they were in field goal range, were the Washington Commanders. And they ran a play, the clock ran down, then Jaden Daniels went back to pass, took a sack, and they didn't really seem like they were in a hurry until there were like 5 seconds left. And they were unable to get a snap off to potentially spike the ball and kick a game-winning field goal. So the game ended in a tie just due to some inexplicable clock management on the part of Dan Quinn and the Washington Commanders. Another crazy game was in Seattle as the 49ers do beat the Seahawks 32-29, but Seattle fumbled twice deep in their own territory. That led to two San Francisco touchdowns. Dre Greenlaw ended up getting ejected because of this.
12: Second down and six, play fake. Four-man rush. Now Sam's got a scramble. It's got some running room to the near side. Pulls the ball down. Gets hit out of bounds. Come with the flags. Here they come.
13: Uh-oh.
12: And now look out. There's some pushing and shoving down in the bench area where Sam was knocked out of bounds by Dre Greenlaw.
13: Sam's tough. He can take it. But, man, I don't know. That bench, I'm surprised he didn't get hurt. Maybe, he went flying into the bench.
12: Maybe it's just one of the things that really fires up this Seattle team.
13: Wow.
12: Dre Greenlaw has been kicked out of this game.
3: That was the Seahawks radio network. Yeah, the 49ers won in spite of that ejection, but that's just a long... This is another item in the long list of boneheaded moves in the NFL today. We're continuing on that theme to London early today, where the Eagles lost to the Jaguars 19-17. Philadelphia took the lead with 8 seconds to go and inexplicably kicked it away and allowed Amir Abdullah to return it 53 yards, and he left 1 second on the clock. That allowed Cam Little to kick the game-winning field goal. Now, Nick Sirianni did take responsibility after the game for that questionable at best decision to kick the ball away instead of kicking it out of bounds, but it's the third straight loss for the Eagles. Other scores, the Broncos and Chargers. Denver wins at 23-17 after Justin Herbert threw a bad interception in the fourth quarter to take away any chance the Chargers had at winning that one. Steelers beat the Colts 34-22. Jets over the Browns, 17-12. Bengals beat the Dolphins, 31-24. Miami is 0-5. Vikings, the most unlikely undefeated team. They beat the Saints, 23-13. Raiders drop their second game in a row, falling to the Patriots, 45-17. Texans get their first win against the Titans, 26-3. Tennessee falls to 0-5. Texans also getting a win off the field and acquiring Marvin Harrison Jr. from the Arizona Cardinals in exchange for a couple of draft picks. And right now we are in the, I think it's the fourth inning in the NLCS, as the Dodgers and Brewers now all tied up at one in, again, the bottom of the fourth inning, nobody out, and Milwaukee up to bat. Back to you guys.
10: Kevin, great stuff. Thank you for mentioning that there at the end. Somebody is not doing their job. I thought I was supposed to get an update or some sort of clapping or something when people scored in that game.
11: No. When something good happens.
10: I see. So Bryce Turang home run is, that's not a good thing.
11: No, that's an awful thing. And Kevin, next time you don't ever update what they do good, okay? You got all Dodger, you got Dodger shirt on, you got Dodger hat on, you got Dodger glasses.
3: Your hat on. I'd have the Dodger shirt and Dodger hat on, but not the glasses. But Kevin, I think I will have blue tinted glasses when watching this game just for you.
10: Kevin, come on. Kevin's going to be like, and in Major League Baseball, no action tonight.
3: Absolutely nothing is going
11: nothing
3: on.
11: Nothing is going yes, on some, at
10: there is
11: all.
10: A power outage in Milwaukee, and we are waiting for we are waiting for Beyonce to get to the game so she can perform and turn the lights back on.
3: Just like in New Orleans.
10: Correct. Thank you for getting that reference. Yes. I know that it's, we're getting on to a point where there might be some people who didn't catch the reference.
3: That was 14 years ago.
10: Yeah, that's not that long ago, though, right? It's not like I was, bringing up the Brady Bunch or something.
3: Yeah,
10: or,
3: right.
10: Like, yeah, 14 years ago. You were alive.
3: I was alive, yes.
10: We're good.
3: No, the rule is the 80s was 20 years ago, the 90s was 10 years ago, and the 2000s are yesterday. That's the rule.
11: That is the rule.
10: I'll follow that rule.
11: I follow that as well.
10: I'm in on that. Kevin, thank you. 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You can hit the thumbs up icon and leave a comment. 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Hey, if I asked you who's balanced in the NFL, I had said earlier I can count. I don't even need all of one hand to count how many teams are balanced. There's good teams, but balanced. Who gets that label from Ephraim?
11: The 49ers.
10: Okay.
11: The Seahawks.
10: Okay.
11: No, they're balanced.
10: Okay.
11: They're balanced. The Jaguars.
10: Yep. I want to talk about them, but yep.
11: And with a healthy Lamar, the Ravens.
10: Okay. I can accept ish all of that. It's interesting that you, like, I wonder if Myles Garrett and Aaron Donald ever get healthy together, are we open to giving that label back to the Rams?
11: Of course.
10: We're not like
11: we haven't seen that iteration of the Rams yet, though.
10: Right, correct. So, and it's interesting that we go into a game tomorrow night with two of the best teams in the NFL, but everybody's just expecting hot knife through butter the entire time, because neither one of these teams are really impressively stopping anybody right now. I mean, the Rams' defense hasn't been horrible.
11: It hasn't, but it hasn't been what it billed to be.
10: Well, none of the Rams have been what they were billed to be.
11: Right. So
10: I don't even know how anybody could.
11: You know, that's like, when you say balanced, I'm looking for.
10: Yeah.
11: You know what's happening now.
10: So you feel good about Seattle's offense?
11: I do.
10: Okay.
11: I do.
10: Because Sam Darnold is just hucking picks every which way.
11: Yeah.
10: And they don't have a run game. I am open to them getting there. Zach Charbonnet, Jadarian Price are not playing right now. And I am open to Sam Darnold playing better football. But let's call this what it is. He missed some games this year. And outside of that, he's getting a nasty habit of throwing a pick on his first throw of the game every week right now.
11: Mm-hmm.
10: Nasty habit. You know, he threw two picks today that weren't like I love dissecting interceptions because we hang that stat over quarterbacks at such a level. And if it bounces off someone's helmet, that's one thing. If somebody did an awesome coverage disguise and they missed it, like that's their job. But I also credit the defense. That's how I would describe Brock Purdy's pick today. Sam just hucking the ball right to people who are covered and. Like the guy's just running one-on-one and he's there.
11: And
10: he picked it off.
11: Yeah, I would say when you look at, you know, they scored 30 against the Chargers, 31 against the
10: Commanders. Yep.
11: 31 and 29. And they only scored 13 against the Patriots. But so when you talk about balanced attack, you know, that's they can put up points and they can play defense. That defense is that game today, man. Woof.
10: Yeah, that was a real deal.
11: That game today, man.
10: That was the real deal.
11: But I need you to be able to at 5-0, the Vikings are nowhere near balanced. Because their offense is unwatchable. Even with the output today, they're still unwatchable. It's no rhythm to it. It's just essentially Kyler Murray just running around like a little man with little legs. His little sprinting legs. They score 23 points. Today,
10: mm-hmm.
11: But it's that defense. The defense, they're not giving up nothing.
10: Their defense is amazing. It's that they're like, I wonder what we need to get to. We're still feeling this all out. Seattle gets the label as best defense in football largely because that's bleed over from last year, and they are very good. But Minnesota's defense has been the best defense in football this year.
11: Oh, yeah.
10: If you landed from Mars 5 weeks ago, Minnesota's the best defense, I think.
11: Yeah, but by far.
10: That Seattle offense. Look, the Niners are a good defense. The scoring drives for Seattle's offense today. Touchdown, 24-yard drive. A 61-yard drive for a field goal. A 35-yard drive for a field goal. A 33-yard drive for a field goal. A 23-yard drive for a touchdown, a 6-yard drive for a field goal, and a 33-yard drive for a field goal. They're balanced-ish. their offense needs work.
11: Yeah.
10: And they also turned it over four times.
11: Yeah, that was a turnover fest. Both teams, though.
10: Yeah.
11: Both
10: one
11: teams.
10: One of the Niners ones was on special teams.
11: Yeah.
10: But, yeah. I mean, Seattle's turnovers hurt them worse than the Niners did.
11: Yeah, but when you get into that game, that, you know, that's, it's coming, man.
10: Sure.
11: It's coming. They know each other so well.
10: That's true.
11: Like, there's no secrets. There is no surprises. They know each other so well, and that's why these games look like this.
10: I want to stick with what we were talking about there in the NFC because, yeah, the Chicago Bears were one of the biggest disappointments of the day. We're sitting here in the Fox Sports Radio studios and rolling into Sunday night with Ephraim Salaam. I'm Mark Willard on Fox Sports Radio.
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0: You got to pop the champagne and play this song every time you make it to another week. Just so happens that this week you have to invite Nick Sirianni over to have the champagne with you. I don't make the rules. Those are the rules. Jags had no business winning that football game in London this morning, but they did. So we're coming to you live from the Fox Sports Radio studios with Ephraim Salaam. I'm Mark Willard. We are keeping an eye on the Dodgers and the Brewers. Tarik Skubal going against the Miz tonight. So we're keeping an eye on that. But also, of course, following along Sunday Night Football. That game is 1-1, by the way, mid-fifth in Milwaukee. And we're also following the Falcons leading the Ravens 14-9 in what has been a little bit of a rock fight. The Falcons did get a fumble-rumble defensive score at one point, and we're going through everything else that we saw earlier today. Let's talk about the Chicago Bears. Sure, I guess it's a day we could fall back on, well, Caleb Williams isn't there. But what actually had me excited about the Bears, Ephraim, was the fact that if you remember that team last year, their defense was a joke.
1: Mm-hmm.
0: It was a joke. And this year, it has not been a joke. Not at all. You know, they gave up a ton to Carolina, but they scored even more. And Carolina has kind of a, I don't know, they got an offense that's moving the ball a lot. They held the Vikings to under 10 points. They held the Eagles to only 7 points. They held the Jets down, who doesn't? What the hell happened today?
1: I think it was way too much to ask of your backup quarterbacks to go into Green Bay, a rivalry. You already know what the Bears-Green Bay situation is.
0: Sure.
1: Down arguably your best two offensive players in your running back in Manungai and Caleb Williams. That's a lot to ask for. So this doesn't. You know, I'm not like, oh, man, the Bears, it's over. No, because I think Caleb should be coming back. It's a hamstring, for goodness sake.
0: Possibly next week, they're saying.
1: Right, yeah. That should be. And, you know, Kyle Manungai should be back as well. So this team will look a lot different.
0: You had said that's – and I agree with you, by the way. Outside of the three teams in the NFC West, who – and at least half of the Vikings. I mean, they're 5-0. You got to give it to them. Who else in the NFC even interests you? Who do you see as dangerous? I came into this season thinking the Cowboys would be dangerous. Nope. I thought the Eagles would be dangerous. Nope. I was curious to see what the Commanders had to offer. Not much. I thought everybody in the NFC North would be dangerous, but the Packers have been damn near silly. The Lions, if they outscore you, great, but that's about all they've got to offer. And then the NFC South has a couple teams that are showing a little fight to them, but I certainly don't see them as super, uber dangerous January teams. Maybe the Bears?
1: I'll say that the NFC North is the only division in the NFC where every team is above 500.
0: That's true, and they all were last year, too.
1: Yes. So, you keep an eye out for that because that's a real thing. As Milwaukee just scored again.
0: Well, that was nice of you for telling everybody.
1: Whatever.
0: That was nice of you.
1: Oh, whatever. I don't even want to finish my thought now. You go.
0: Well, I'm sorry that you're feeling down. There's a lot of time left, and the Dodgers have a lot of good hitters.
1: My wife just texted me. She was like, I liked it better when I didn't care about baseball.
0: Well, you know how many times I asked myself today, why do I do this? Why do I do this? Why am I taking years off of my life because people are, do you know what I mean? But that's what we do.
1: That's what we do.
0: That's what we do. Indeed, the Brewers have taken a 2-1 lead in the bottom of the fifth.
1: Boo.
0: Against the Los Angeles Dodgers. Much more to come, including what's your fantasy right around the corner. We are.
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4: Here's your Wild Horse Resort and Casino weather update. You'll see areas of frost tonight while temperatures settle into the upper to mid-20s. Tomorrow and looking into the rest of the week, the temperatures are looking to increase a bit with Monday starting highs near 60 degrees, increasing closer to 70 degrees by Thursday, with the Hermiston area seeing temperatures about 10 degrees lower than the others, while temperature lows start in the mid-20s and raise closer to 40 degrees by the end of the week. Get breaking news notifications and even stream this station with the Elkhorn mobile app.
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14: Major League Baseball, NLCS Game 1, Dodgers at the Brewers. They're now in the bottom of the fifth inning. Luis Lara just hit an RBI single to break a 1-1 tie, and the Brewers now lead it 2-1 in the bottom of the fifth. The bases have now just been loaded. There are two outs as Tarek Skubal now at 74 pitches, and we'll have to see how much longer he stays in this game as the Dodgers now trailing by one. Sunday night football, we've got the Falcons and the Ravens. It's Atlanta leading at 14-9, despite having just 115 yards of total offense in that first half. They did get a touchdown off a forced fumble in the Baltimore end zone. No Lamar Jackson tonight for the Ravens. Crazy game in Washington. Giants and Commanders go to overtime. Neither are able to score any points. And inexplicably, Washington let the clock run down before without kicking a field goal, and the game ends up in a tie. I'm Kevin Wired.
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13: 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Here's Mark Willard and former NFL badass Ephraim Salah.
0: Oh, today is stressful, man, and I can feel it. I can feel it from my guy right now. I can feel the stress with the Dodgers trailing 2-1 and the Brewers putting together threats. But also we're watching Sunday Night Football. Falcons lead the Ravens 14-9 at half. We're broadcasting live from the Fox Sports Radio studios. I mean, you tell me, do we need to take a week off from What's Your Fantasy?
1: No.
0: Okay. I don't want to stress you out.
1: The show must go on.
0: Okay.
1: I'm not paying attention, but it still must go on.
0: Fire away. What's Your Fantasy? Here we go.
1: Oh, yeah. You go first this week.
13: What's Your Fantasy?
0: My man does not want to talk right now.
1: Man, go first, man.
0: Oh, my fantasy week went great. There, I went.
1: Really? Really?
0: No, okay. You know what I noticed about this week? Because, again, I'll let the listeners know I'm in five leagues. I'm like that. I'm about that life. And the leagues where it's going well, it continues to go well. The leagues where it's not going well, it continues to not go well. I got one of those passive-aggressive texts from one of my best friends in the world who took me behind the woodshed today. And he's like, man, you got like six injuries on your team. And, you know, I felt seen, and that's nice, but I'm also like, you're patting me on the head, you're patronizing me, and I'm not really into it. But anyway, yeah, high school league, got my butt kicked. Work league, got my butt kicked. All the other stuff, though, and all I'll do is I'll share with you what the current grind is. Take a breath, by the way. Dodgers got out of it. Everything's okay. I'm grinding right now in the family league. On who I guess will be? Can you have a like a nephew-in-law?
1: Yeah.
0: Okay. So, young man just proposed to my niece a couple of weeks ago.
1: Okay.
0: So he is squarely on his way to being in the family, and we've been texting. He's got the Ravens D, and I've got Bijan Robinson.
1: All right.
0: And he's currently up by 13. So remember, the defense can go backwards, and the offense can go forward. So that's maybe a little bit closer than it feels. Current analytics say I'll get 137.6, and he'll get 137.5. Mm. So come on, Bijan. What are we messing around here for?
1: I need some of that Bijan magic, too.
0: I do, too. So, and if I do, then that league will be 4-1. I have another 4-1 league. I have a 5-0 league. Your boy's feeling good. Your boy's feeling good about fantasy. Now that the Dodgers have gotten the third out, would you like to share?
1: Sure.
0: Okay.
1: Terrible week for me.
0: Why?
1: I've won maybe. Well, I'm projected to win. I still have my quarterback, which is Josh Allen, and my running back, which is Kyren Williams.
0: Okay, then that's going to play.
1: That's
0: going to be a score fest tomorrow night, maybe.
1: So I'm projected to win that game.
0: Okay.
1: All the other three, all lost.
0: Epically.
1: All lost. Just
0: nothing even close.
1: It's just like,
0: I know. Who beat you today? Who did you wrong? Call out some players in the NFL that did you dirty.
1: So Lamar Jackson is my quarterback in that.
0: Yep.
1: Kyle Manunga is my running back.
0: Uh-huh.
1: Saquon Barkley is my other running back.
0: Say it.
1: Jay Addison is my other, you know, my.
0: Sure.
1: That's nobody on my bench scored because it's also I didn't have anything else to put in the game except for Brian Strange, the tight end. But
0: Brenton Strange, yeah, Brenton, he was good. Yeah.
1: But Sam LaPorta is my starting tight end, and he is better.
0: Yeah, and he had a great game.
1: And so he had a great. T. Higgins didn't do anything for me. C.D. Lamb didn't do anything for me.
0: Yeah.
1: My backup, Austin Eckler, didn't do anything for me. And, you know, Willie Marks did, you know, as he could be. And my backup quarterback is Kirk Cousins. Mm. So, yeah.
0: Yeah.
1: Yeah. Garbage.
0: You want to know what got me today?
1: Oh.
0: I wonder if anybody ever experiences this. It's kind of bothersome sometimes in the NFL. You ever like going against a player and you're like, is this game ever going to end?
1: So right, yes.
0: I was going against Malik Nabers today. And it was like, we're just bebopping through the game. And he had like, I don't know, 7 points or something like that. And then this Washington-New York Giants game felt like everybody had 47 possessions. And it's going 4 hours. I'm like, what is going on? And then we're going to end the game. No, let's fumble. We're going to end the game. I'm like, good Lord. And then, man, Jameis just started locking in on Malik.
1: Yeah.
0: And it was just boop, boop. 9, 10, 11, 12, 13, 14. Got all the way up to 25 points.
1: Wow.
0: And I'm like, damn, Malik. Like, man, he did your boy.
1: We need Shohei Ohtani to show up, just FYI.
0: Tell me what you see.
1: I see him being very unsure about his swing, even though he has that same deadpan expression. But that's my fantasy. I have a possible one win tomorrow. So this terrible week.
0: Okay.
1: But Shohei, man, I mean, coming off the last 2 years and what he's been, and even early in, he hasn't been the same since the injury.
0: Sure.
1: And so we need him to show up. I mean, he's batting fourth. At one point, he was batting seventh or something like that. So go ahead, Bijan. Go ahead, Bijan. All right.
0: Go ahead, Bijan.
1: I got Bijan.
0: I do too.
1: I got him in one of these leagues that I'm losing.
0: Yeah, it'd be nice if he could boogie. I thought the deal was the first time he touches the ball in a game, he's supposed to go all the way. I thought that was the deal, and I certainly didn't think.
1: All right, Shohei, he got a hit. We got a base hit.
0: I certainly didn't think that when Bijan breaks into the open field, he's supposed to get caught and tackled at the two. I don't know anything about any of that.
1: So, give it to him right here. Let him go and cap it off.
0: If they bring in the other Robinson, then we'll
1: they gave it to a loss of yards.
0: I won't be mad. the show. Hey, real quick, while we're on that, like, I mean, I feel like we haven't been watching the same guy really like all the way the whole second half of the year. I think it felt like that. Don't you? Or am I making something up? I know there's the pitching side of it is what gets all the news.
1: Yeah.
0: But he's been easier to pitch to
1: than ever before.
0: For a couple months now, yeah. Don't you think?
1: Yep, absolutely. Pitchers aren't scared. They aren't scared. Yeah. So they're not pitching him down and away anymore. Right? They're just literally, oh, my God. Come on, Big Matthews. They went for the old went for the old trickery, throw it to the offensive lineman, and he couldn't catch it.
0: Well, they needed to give Bijan a break.
1: Oh, come on, big fella. You jumped too early. You jumped too early, big guy.
0: Oh, man.
1: You jumped too early.
0: Oh, big guy touchdown.
1: Come on, man.
0: Big guy had a touchdown. I always like big guys celebrate. Did you ever score a touchdown?
1: They never. Look, we put it in every team I ever was on. Never one time called it while I was in the game. Every team.
0: Did you ever?
1: I scored a million times in practice. All kinds of double coverage. All kinds of catches.
0: Did you ever have like a fumble recovery in the end zone?
1: No.
0: Did you ever come close?
1: No.
0: They never called it.
1: Never called it.
0: Oh, man.
1: Never called it.
0: That's
1: even in, later in my 11th and 12th year when I wasn't starting anymore and I was like the goal line tight end. Still never.
0: That's too bad.
1: Nope. Never got it. Had a dance picked out and everything.
0: What were you going to do?
1: Oh, I can't. It doesn't matter now.
0: Yes, it does.
1: No, it doesn't matter.
0: It matters to me.
1: Oh, it doesn't matter to me anymore. What? Okay, I buried that deep, deep down inside. Buried it deep, deep, deep, deep down inside.
0: Okay.
1: I've always wanted to do that. I've always wanted to score in the NFL.
0: Who doesn't?
1: 163 games or 69. I don't, can't remember how many games I played in. Never got a chance to score. How about that?
0: Well, that means you never dropped one either.
1: Well, I've got pretty good. Okay, come on, Muncy. Come on, Muncy. Come on. Come on, get the third. Get the third. Come on, Sean. Come on. Come on. Thank you. All right.
0: You're welcome.
1: Two outs. Just
0: you need one more hit. Those two out hits. Those two out hits. Hey, before we boogie through all of this, because we're kind of going team by team and game by game, I hate doing this because I love a passionate fan base.
1: Mm.
0: And I know how triggered they get by every single thing that is ever said about them.
1: Mm-hmm.
0: And last week, we were ready, even in a losing effort, to give them their flowers, and we did. What did today tell you about the Las Vegas Raiders?
1: That they are who we thought they were. No.
0: What do you think?
1: I knew this game was going to be tough for them.
0: Yes, I did too.
1: I knew this game.
0: This was my pick of the week, by the way. Patriots minus 3.5 was my pick of the week.
1: This game just yelled, this is not going well for the Raiders. You fly all the way across the country against a team that is finding itself. They made huge steps to trying to get back to where they want to be. Last week and oh my God.
0: Sorry about Pajes there.
1: No. When he does stuff like that, we call him Pages.
0: Oh, Pages. Okay.
1: You gotta earn your name around here.
0: Well, that game is about to turn the pages because they're headed to the bottom of the sixth.
1: Pages, right.
0: Brewers
1: there.
0: 2, Dodgers 1. Plenty of time left.
1: Take
0: on the
1: excitement
0: clock.
1: Out your voice, man, okay?
0: Brewers 2, Dodgers 1.
1: Boom, boom, boom, boom.
0: Headed to the bottom of the six. Whatever.
1: Boom, boom, boom, boom.
0: Yeah.
1: That's good. That's good. No, look, Raiders play, I knew it was going to be tough. Brock Bowers had a good game.
0: Sure did.
1: Even Kirk Cousins was okay. They can't run the ball right now, and I think that's the thing that's hurting them more than anything. Not being able to run the ball, which doesn't allow them to control tempo. Not bad on third downs, 5 for 13, a little bit more than that, but I want to be around 50%. But that 38 yards rushing and giving up 165 is hard to win games like that. It's hard. The biggest thing with the penalties on both of these teams, they had a combined 20 penalties. for 217 yards.
0: By the way, that's not to change the subject, but when we were going through the balance teams, that is the one question I still have for your Jacksonville Jaguars. You want to talk about a frustrating watch.
1: Oh, yeah.
0: The Jaguars had 13 penalties in London today. 13.
1: It just kept happening.
0: It kept happening over and over. And before I go, okay. Boy, this is a weird day. And then you look at how many penalties they had last week, and they had 13. This is 26 penalties in 2 weeks for the Jags.
1: That's unsustainable.
0: You're damn right it is, and they won both games. That's nuts. And so I love Liam Cohen. I think he's a really good offensive mind, but he got buttoned something up because they're a mess when it comes to that. They are mistake prone, big time.
1: Yeah, they got to clean that up, man. It's so hard watching games where both teams are just getting penalties. That's what that London game was. It literally was like, oh, my God.
0: Right.
1: Oh, my God. False start, holding, illegal formation, encroachment, pass interference. At a certain point, I was like, I don't know. You come out of the timeout and you get a pre-snap penalty.
0: Right.
1: Come on, man.
0: Broadcasting live from the Fox Sports Radio studios, and we haven't gotten to it yet, but we're certainly not getting out of here until we do. It was after the Texans got their first win of the day that a major announcement was made with regard to where they're going with their future. So we'll have that discussion coming up next with Ephraim Salam. I'm Mark Willard. This is Fox Sports Radio.
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5: The cleanup begins. I'm Jamal Osman, Fox News. The Gulf Coast is picking up the pieces after Hurricane Isaias swept through the region over the weekend. Fox's Max Gordon is in Fort Walton Beach, Florida.
6: The pine tree fell into a hair salon. Luckily, no one was hurt here. We had inches of rain that fell in a very short period of time. That, combined with those high winds, meant trees were toppling over all over the place. Now, here in Fort Walton Beach, the cleanup is continuing, and one big focus has been cleaning up the city's cemeteries. I talked to the city manager.
7: Some of the bigger issues is people are going out getting flat tires, and that's stopping FPNL from doing what they got to do and our first responders from doing what they got to do. So please just stay home. We're working as fast as we can.
6: Across the southeast, hundreds of thousands of people still without power.
5: At least five people have died because of the hurricane. The latest includes a man in South Carolina in his 60s. President Trump has approved help for Georgia, Florida, and Alabama. An American is among the 12 people killed after an attack at an airport in Saudi Arabia. The Houthis, backed by Iran, reportedly launched the attack. Fox's Alex Hogan at the White House.
8: Questions this weekend as to whether or not Washington will respond to the latest attack in Riyadh, Saudi Arabia, by the Iranian-backed Houthis. At least 12 people were killed in that airport attack, including one American. President Trump said he would not strike Iran again ahead of the midterms. Yesterday here at the White House, I asked the president if an attack on a U.S. ally by an Iranian-backed proxy would change that. He said, we'll take a look.
5: The Houthis have warned airlines not to use Saudi Arabian airports. The group has been trying to disrupt shipping through the Red Sea. That's a crucial route for Saudi Arabian oil. 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
2: CJ, shotgun, Woody Marks in the backfield with him. Here's the snap. Stroud scrambles out to the left. CJ fires and back of the end zone. He's got his man. Touchdown. Jalen Knoll with the TD catch.
3: Well, there it is. Jalen Knoll. Live in the Fox Sports Radio studios. You know my rule, Ephraim. If you're not on anyone's fantasy team, you shouldn't be able to catch a touchdown pass. That's my rule. I know it's a tough one, but that's if I were ruling the NFL, that would be my my rule. But there is help on the way to the Texans wide receiver core. Marvin Harrison Jr., the rumor started, the trade rumors have been there for weeks, but the Houston Texans were named late last night as a possibility. It was confirmed by D'Amico Ryans after the game today. Marvin Harrison is on the move. They give up a second-round
4: pick
3: and a sixth-round pick in exchange for a seventh-round pick and Marvin Harrison. What do you think?
4: I think that's a brilliant move by them.
3: Why?
4: Because who was his quarterback in college?
3: His quarterback was C.J. Stroud.
4: That is absolutely correct. If anyone can make him comfortable and get back to what he could be, it'd be the familiarity with your quarterback. Thought that was great. And they need help. They have no receivers.
3: Yeah, well, what I think is really fascinating is, you have a team, Cardinals, that at the time of this decision, they were 1-3. Now they're 1-4. So they're trading him to a contender who was 0-4. When they made the move. That I find this fascinating for multiple reasons, and that is one of them. Now, is Houston thinking more long-term here, or are they being stubborn with regard to their chances this year?
4: No, I think they feel like if they can flip it the second quarter and go 4-0, then at the halfway mark or slightly below that, you're 500 football, right? You're 4-4, and you're going into the second half of the season. C.J. Stroud's not playing bad at all.
3: Not at all. Not at all.
4: And he's not the reason.
3: No, he put up numbers. Now, they host the Jaguars next week.
4: It's going to be a good game.
3: Hell of a football game, and if they can win that, you want to take a look at what Houston has coming up after that. They'll host the New York Giants. They'll take a week off. They'll visit the Chargers. They'll visit the Cleveland Browns.
4: Oh, this is it right here.
3: They'll host the Indianapolis Colts. Like, it's a fascinating move by, I don't know that I've ever seen an 0-4 team be a buyer. That's essentially what they did.
4: Yeah. Yeah, so, it seems like they could really – well, you got to remember this happened last year. They were 0-3, and they won 10 in a row.
3: Correct. 0-3 and 0-4 are very different animals.
4: You're right.
3: Number one. Number two, I think the landscape of the AFC is also a part of the conversation. I don't know that they've got a great chance to catch the Jaguars. They're three games out right now. If they win next week, they're two games out.
4: And they play them twice, correct?
3: They play them twice, right.
4: Well, there you go. That's what you got to hold your hat on.
3: No doubt. Whole AFC North has got a winning record. The Patriots have righted the ship a little bit. There's three good teams in the AFC West. I don't know. Again, I'm not calling them crazy. I love it. You just don't see it very often. You don't see a team make a buyer move when they're 0-4. But to your point, I think from a positional standpoint, they're constantly injured at that position. You know, they lost Higgins at the beginning of the year, torn ACL. They've lost Tank Dell twice during his career there. And Nico Collins is often in and out of the lineup. So, position of need, pair him with C.J. Stroud. Sure, I get it. I get it. I like it, too. You just don't see it very often.
4: Yeah, so I can't wait to see. I'm looking forward to Marvin Harrison Jr. just to get his confidence back, man, because he's been, you know, nothing essentially in Arizona. Now, he hasn't had a quarterback, but you know he's too talented. He was way too talented in college.
3: Well, no doubt. But I, you know, the last time you and I talked about him, he was putting a lot of bad stuff on tape.
4: Mm-hmm. Lots.
3: A lot of bad stuff on tape. So I do think, you know, the personalities we're talking about, put him back with his college quarterback and a personality, a defensive state of mind like DeMeco Ryans. And I think that the recipe for success is there. However, like, just as a fan, my disappointment is not gonna ever go away, though. I hate any time you see a guy who we know has the capabilities, quite frankly, of being elite from a physical standpoint. I hate any time you arrive at this spot where Marvin looks like he's just kind of meandering around a football field. And that's what it looked like.
4: Yeah, it does.
3: That sticks.
4: Yeah, I get that. And I just hope this is a reset. I think this is the reset he needs. And he can salvage his career, man. Like, it's still a very young player. But he has not been spectacular or good.
3: Spectacular? Good? You sound like you're talking about Steve DeSager.
4: Welcome back, Steve.
1: Hello, gentlemen. Good to hear you.
3: Steve!
1: We will get to the baseball in a moment. Brewers at home leading game one of the NLCS 2-1 over the Dodgers in the top of the seventh. As for the Sunday night NFL game, it's at Atlanta, and the Falcons' lead is now 17-15 over the Ravens. Late third quarter, Baltimore gets a Derrick Henry touchdown on a toss from Tyler Huntley. He goes 18 yards for the score, but they miss the two-point pass, so the Ravens are still down two, 3-for-3 on field goals for the Ravens. Tyler Loop, including a couple of 51-yarders. Michael Penix, 110 yards passing. He had a touchdown in this game. A couple minutes before halftime, a 5-yarder to Kyle Pitts. Huntley, I mentioned, with his one touchdown, now 121 yards passing. San Francisco 49ers are 5-0 after winning at Seattle 32-29. We can update a stat we've talked about. There's a lot of, by NFL standards, old people scoring touchdowns for the 49ers this year. In fact, it's players age 30 or older. 18 of their 20 touchdowns this season are from the old guys. That is the most ever in the first five games of an NFL season. And in fact, they've had six different older players already score, catch a touchdown pass, I should say. And that's only been done once other for a full season by somebody else. And that was the 2003 Bucks that had Keyshawn Johnson, Keenan McCardell, and others. But San Francisco got the go-ahead field goal with under 2 minutes left, one at Seattle by three. Jason Myers of the Seahawks, 5-for-5 on field goals. Denver came back to win at the Chargers, 23-17. Chargers now 0-5. Justin Herbert sacked five times, one touchdown, one interception, one fumble. He did have six carries, 54 yards. In fact, there was a time in this game Herbert, his first three carries, had about 35 yards rushing. All of the running backs had 45 yards on 19 carries at the time. Everything that we talked about the Chargers early season is all still true. They're all bad in all of those areas, and now you add the injuries, and you can't even identify who's on the team anymore. The leading receiver for the Chargers today was the blocking tight end.
3: Oh.
1: Charlie Kolar, with three catches, was the leading receiver in this offense. The Chargers were averaging 17 points a game. They hit exactly 17. And when they had three turnovers and kept giving Denver good field position late in the game, well, guess what? The Broncos won 23-17. Even though they had been trailing in L.A. 17-10, Detroit won at Arizona 45-21. Jahmyr Gibbs, 151 yards rushing and two scores. He had five catches, 56 yards as well. As for the London game, Jacksonville edged Philadelphia 19-17 on a 57-yard field goal on the final play. Minnesota 5-0, one at New Orleans 23-13. Green Bay whipped Chicago 31-7. New England all over the Raiders 45-17. Drake May, four touchdown passes. The Jets beat Cleveland 17-12. Pittsburgh over the Colts 34-22. Cincinnati got four TD passes from Joe Burrow and 190 yards passing. Bengals won at Miami 31-24. The Dolphins are 0-5. Houston did acquire wide receiver Marvin Harrison Jr. after the win at Tennessee 26-3. Each team had been 0-4. Giants at Washington wound up a 27-all tie after overtime. Monday night, Bills at Rams. Georgia is college football's new number one. Texas fell to number 7 in the new AP poll. UCLA is up to number 12. Game 1 of the National League Championship Series is on Fox TV right now. Quite a pitching matchup for the starters. Jacob Mizorowski, though, lasted just 4 1/3 innings, 94 pitches against the Dodger lineup. Tarek Skubal went 5 innings, 7 strikeouts for L.A. He was out after 81 pitches. It's 7th inning stretch, 2-1 Brewers. They got a solo homer in the 4th, RBI single in the 5th. The Dodger run came on an Andy Páez RBI single in the 2nd inning. Game 2 will be Monday afternoon. Yoshinobu Yamamoto for LA against Logan Henderson. Cleveland starts the ALCS at Tampa Bay on Monday. Chase Briscoe was the NASCAR winner today, edging out his teammate Christopher Bell. Back to you.
3: Steve, great stuff. And Ephraim, I know you've noticed this. I don't know how many of our listeners noticed this, the nuances of it all. And that is that one of my favorite parts of the show this particular fall is when Steve, sometimes he doesn't quite make it for the start of our show. Certain spot he'll get here, and we can just be real with the listeners. Steve is at the Charger game.
1: I'm in the booth, yeah.
3: Right, and so when Steve gets to our show and the Chargers have lost, and then Steve unloads on the Chargers.
1: Now, wait a minute.
3: That's one of my favorite parts of the show.
1: I'm not disagreeing with the word unload, but I am saying that as a statistician, I have backing for everything I'm saying here. We're dealing with facts, people.
3: There's no disagreement from here. I just am really enjoying all of it. I'm enjoying the takes. I'm enjoying the vibe of it all. I'm enjoying just the Steve just drove straight here so that he could get everything off of his chest.
4: The blocking tight end.
3: Right. I love it. I look forward to it every Sunday, and so far we've gotten it every Sunday.
1: You know who their number 2 receiver was in the game today? Marquez Valdez-Scantling, who you didn't know was still in the league.
4: No, I didn't even know he was on the team.
1: Exactly. He had 2 catches.
3: On all of the teams the last few
1: years. There was a time I was looking up what is Justin Herbert's lowest total for passing yards, for crying out loud, in his career, because he was under 100 yards passing for most of the day. I also heard someone say upstairs, you know, the season's over. Yeah, they should fire people, but really, like, what good is it going to do at this point?
3: Yeah, and how and who? Do you know what I mean? Like, this is one of those weird situations where it's like, it's Harbaugh, and like the McDaniel thing, like, you don't hire the guy if you're going to be mad and fire him 5 games later.
1: Yeah.
3: That's embarrassing. It's almost, there are moments in sports where it's more embarrassing to fire somebody than it is to just continue to struggle with them, I think.
4: Yeah, and I think we got to be critical of Harbaugh as well. He's doing a terrible job coaching.
3: No doubt.
4: The undisciplined of the team doesn't seem ready.
1: They have almost 50 penalties in 5 games.
4: That the team doesn't seem like it's ready and it's buttoned up. And so there's plenty of blame to go around in the upstairs of that of the team as well. It just doesn't feel like you got buy-in from everybody or everybody's on the same page at all.
1: I know Mark remembers how USC was right before Pete Carroll got there, including Pete Carroll's first year for that matter, but you could always count on them to do something stupid. That was how USC football actually was for a few years in that era, and that's what the Chargers have been. It's not just that they're 0-5. That would be bad enough. They just look awful week after week. And then the stunning thing is I could make a really good case that they could win all 5 of these games that they have played, including having the 4th quarter lead here, including only down 2 to the Cardinals, including whatever that was at Seattle last week with 16 penalties and still having a drive down seven. You know, it's just the margin is very thin in the NFL, as we know. This team is really bad, or as one person put it in the press box, bad, bad. I thought that was appropriate.
3: Bad, bad.
1: It's not just too the bad losses. It's the look. It's just like, what is going on? People are getting paid for these jobs.
3: Yeah. Look, the news is good. They'll be at Arrowhead next week.
1: Yeah, exactly. And then a bye where they may not lose.
3: Right. They won't lose at the bye. And then when they come back out of that, they get to, they don't have to travel far for their road game. They will play the Rams.
1: Yes. So, yes, it's possible they could be 0-7 by November 1st.
3: I would argue, heavily probable.
1: They're still playing the Ravens and the Patriots and, you know, Niners and all these other teams this year.
3: Niners
1: Kansas City twice, for that matter.
3: Sure, sure. Houston, if Houston sort of finds themselves, they've got New England coming, the Chiefs.
1: You know, if there was a minor league system in the NFL already here on October the 11th, we would be saying, well, what AAA guys are they going to be playing November, December?
3: Well, are they going to, you think they'll trade Khalil Mack?
1: Yeah, I think that's looking more and more likely, don't you think?
3: Yeah.
1: Because he can still play.
3: Yep.
1: And it's a one-year deal.
3: Boy, I know somewhere where I would love to have Khalil
4: Mack.
3: I would love it. Maybe they should send him out of the conference and
4: up the freeway.
3: Piss off their housemates.
1: I will say the first-rounder, Akeem Mesidor, was great on defense, leading tackler and a sack for the Chargers today. But, yeah, multiple sacks this year for Mack. Yeah. He's still good.
3: Well, Steve, we love it when you're here, and we love it when you get things off of your chest, because we just figure the rest of the day is better after that.
4: Thanks, Steve.
1: Yeah. Happy to contribute.
3: All right. Steve DeSager, everybody. We're live in the Fox Sports Radio studios. 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

0: Sitting here live in the Fox Sports Radio studios, Mark Willard, Ephraim Salaam. Atlanta leads Baltimore 17-15, 8:11 to go in the game. Atlanta in the red zone, threatening for more. Keep you up to date. Meantime, Brewers lead the Dodgers 2-1. Dodgers do have a duck on the pond in the top of the eighth as they try to work their way back level in that one. Hey, did you take a gander at Seattle's schedule? Have you seen this, Ephraim?
1: No.
0: So, just super physical game, right? Niners and Seahawks today.
1: Mm-hmm.
0: Like, that's – give me an idea. You play a game like that.
1: Oh, man.
0: I mean, you feel it, right?
1: Yeah.
0: And are they all like that? Or do we make that up that some –
1: No,
0: are...
1: they're not all like that.
0: Okay. So, that one's going to stick with them for a while.
1: Yes.
0: Right?
1: Yes.
0: Enjoy Denver on Thursday night.
1: Oh, no.
0: You're now two games behind the 49ers, plus they have a game in hand at your place. And on Thursday night, the Seattle Seahawks will be in Denver, one of the other most physical teams in the league, at altitude. And oh, by the way, the clock's ticking. That's in 4 days.
1: That's a tough one, man.
0: Meantime, the San Francisco 49ers get an extra day, and on Monday night, Dan Quinn will be in town. Who do you favor in the matchup between Kyle Shanahan and Dan Quinn?
1: I think I'll go Kyle Shanahan there.
0: So
1: I was going to put any money on it. I think I'd go Kyle.
0: Yeah, man. So that's another thing I was thinking about, you know, like, it's week five. I don't really believe in death blows yet. By any stretch. If the Seattle Seahawks win that game, both teams are 4-1, and it's like, okay, game on. But if the Niners were to win today, it really gives them, albeit an early, but leg up. When you've got a two-game lead now at least, it might be three on the Rams depending on what happens tomorrow night. Plus, you've already got a game in hand against both of them, and both of those games are the technical road games, the game in Australia and the game today. And then also, Seattle flips right around after this. Jackson Smith and Jigba in and out of the game with the ankle today. The running back room is as unhealthy as it could possibly be. And they're on a plane in 72 hours for Denver.
1: Man, that's
0: I was like, that's brutal.
1: Brutal. Well, that's what happens when you win the Super Bowl.
0: Yep. Yep.
1: They're not doing you no favors.
0: Then they get the mini bye, but after that, they'll come back home, which is great, but it'll be the Chiefs that come to town.
1: Yeah, man. You win the Super Bowl, you got to fight. You got to fight the next year.
0: Pow, pow, pow, pow, pow. Coming at you. Broncos, Chiefs, Bears, next three opponents for the Seattle Seahawks. Broncos in 4 days.
1: Nobody feels bad for them.
0: Hell no. Hell no.
1: No, but those tough games like that, man, woof. You don't even start feeling like you ready to play until like Saturday.
0: Let alone Thursday. Yeah. I mean, I think it hits us eight times a year, but it hit me again watching Dallas on Thursday night. I'm like, oh, Thursday night games just have a different feel to them. There's just something different going on. And I think, you know, we've had this discussion before. I just don't know if the guys are fully all there yet.
1: Yeah, it's I really don't like them. I like them as a fan watching football on Thursday, but as a player, it's got to be tough, man. It's got to be tough. I remember, you know, playing Sunday and then having the Thanksgiving Day game on Thursday, and I was like, oh, you know, that was tough. But now everybody has them, every team has to do a Sunday Thursday game.
0: How many times did you play on Thanksgiving?
1: I have to look, maybe three, four, I guess, maybe.
0: Oh, wow. Did you like it?
1: It was fine. Yeah, it was good. It gave you a mini bye after.
0: Yep. You get a mini bye.
1: That was good.
0: Was it ever like a thing for the fam?
1: I didn't have a fam. I'll go to Vegas.
0: Well, I mean, you have a fam.
1: Yeah, but I didn't have kids or anything like that.
0: Right,
1: so my
0: wife
1: would go to Vegas or something like that. Or when I was single, I would still go to Vegas.
0: Why not?
1: Still
0: Why
1: go
0: not?
1: To Vegas.
0: I mean, yeah, I get it. I love it. I'm just a dumb fan. I would love to. I can't wait until there's football every night of the week. And the way they're going, I'm pretty sure that's coming.
1: It's definitely coming.
0: Yeah, but at the same time, I was just watching this football game today, and it was just like pow, pow, pow, and I was trying to put myself in the mind, body, and spirit of the Seahawks to have this much emotion into the game, just blood-hated rivals, all the physicality of it, injuries, nagging things we don't even know about that are going on with the bodies of these players, and realizing that, and then the disappointment of coming up short against the 49ers, and then I was like, oh my God, they got to be in Denver on Thursday. And Denver, you know this, Denver's defense will mess with you too.
1: Yeah, the altitude will mess with you. It's all, you know, that's going to be a tough one for them. You know, but look, hey, they're well coached and they'll be prepared, and you know, we'll see what Denver team shows up. Different with Sean Payton calling the plays.
0: That was sarcasm, wasn't it? Okay. I'm like, okay, so you score 20 points with the other guy, and then you score about 20 points with you. So, yeah, we'll see. We'll see. That's going to be an interesting matchup. I think the final score will probably be like 3-2 is my guess there on Thursday. But anyway, hey, man, great stuff tonight.
1: Absolutely.
0: Way to hang in there. You still got 3 more outs to go.
1: Oh, my
0: Good
1: God.
0: Luck.
1: Whatever, man.
0: Way to hang in there. And Ephraim, I mean it from the bottom of my heart. Good luck, man. We are Buffalo.
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5: Here's your Wild Horse Resort and Casino weather update. You'll see areas of frost tonight while temperatures settle into the upper to mid-20s. Tomorrow and looking into the rest of the week, the temperatures are looking to increase a bit, with Monday starting highs near 60 degrees, increasing closer to 70 degrees by Thursday, with the Hermiston area seeing temperatures about 10 degrees lower than the others, while temperature lows start in the mid-20s and raise closer to 40 degrees by the end of the week. Get breaking news notifications and even stream this station with the Elkhorn mobile app.
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13: Game one of the National League Championship Series is on Fox TV, and the Brewers, top-seeded, lead the Dodgers in Milwaukee 2-1, bottom of the eighth. After a two-out intentional walk, Milwaukee has bases loaded and two outs against Tanner Scott right now. Tarek Skubal was the L.A. starter. He went the first five innings. Jacob Mizorowski started for Milwaukee. He went 4 1/3 with 94 pitches. Game two of the series, Monday afternoon, also on Fox TV. Cleveland starts the ALCS Monday at Tampa Bay. Chase Briscoe, the NASCAR winner today. In the Sunday night NFL game at Atlanta, it's now Falcons 20-15 over the Baltimore Ravens with 5 minutes to go. Bijan Robinson with 83 yards rushing. The Niners are 5-0 after winning at Seattle 32-29. Denver came back to win at the Chargers 23-17. Detroit dominated at Arizona 45-21 the final. I'm Steve DeSager.
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14: Oh, let's go, stinking genius.
15: Let's go, big boy. Let's go. How about my Sooners? Let's go. Yeah,
14: what a day. What a day in the Cotton Bowl. We'll talk about it. We got a lot of stuff going on as we speak. The Brewers load the bases to try to add some insurance in the bottom of the eighth inning. Of course, two intentional walks helped that. And the Dodgers get out of it. We'll head to the ninth inning. L.A. trails Milwaukee 2-1 in Game 1 of the National League Championship Series. You'll find out what happens live with us right here in mere moments. And Arnie, another good Sunday night football game. We're getting ready to start the fourth quarter. The Atlanta Falcons are on the move. They have the ball at the 33-yard line, leading their own 33-yard line, leading Baltimore 17-15 as we start the fourth quarter.
15: 2015.
14: What'd I say?
15: 17-15. It's 2015.
14: Oh, I'm sorry, 2015. Yeah. 2015 with 3:26 to go. in the fourth quarter. Oh, my gosh, my screen just did that thing. Oh, my gosh, it's been frozen. Let me get my time update.
15: So you're way behind
14: you.
15: Us. Is that what you're saying?
14: No. Okay. Quick little side note. I have two screens going on here. All right. I have the baseball game on that's going tonight, and I have the football game on. Well, I guess when you're streaming, because I'm using my DirecTV, because I was like, man, that game's really going slow. I guess it pauses it. And I had just clicked back on it right as we came on the air. I'm like, oh, they're starting the fourth quarter. 3:26 to go in the fourth quarter. Atlanta has the football. They lead it 20-15 over Baltimore. It's been a big night for Michael Penix. He's thrown for 200-plus yards. No Lamar Jackson in this, but Baltimore is still very much alive. And Atlanta, just 2 weeks ago, 3 weeks ago, I sat here and wondered if they might just tank. It looked so bad the first 2 weeks of the season. I was worried about Bijan Robinson. I had him in fantasy. But fourth quarter, let me correct myself, 3:26, as DeSager told you. Atlanta 20, Baltimore 15. So what's got your attention more? Ninth inning, Brewers, or the Ravens-Falcons down the stretch?
15: Got to be honest, Brewers-Dodgers. So the Dodgers are going to tie this up
14: right now.
15: Somehow. I don't know how they're going to do it, but they're going to have to tie this up somehow, you know?
14: So are you calling them tying it up?
15: Yes, or
14: are you
15: I'm calling it now, like gosh. Babe Ruth. I'm calling it now.
14: You have a lot of called shots that have been not very good today.
15: You know what I had? I had my best college predictions since we've been doing the show.
14: Oh, really?
15: Yeah, the best ever I've ever had in 14 years.
14: What, like 16 and 15?
15: No, I was 19 and 5.
14: That's pretty good.
15: And not only that, my four upset specials.
14: Mm-hmm.
15: I had Oklahoma winning. I had Kentucky winning. I had Nebraska winning.
14: Well, they didn't.
15: No, but they came pretty close. I had Arkansas winning, and they didn't win, but they came pretty close also.
14: You can't claim calling it hard. Okay, great. Congratulations.
15: But I went 19. I went 19-5, though.
14: Yeah, and you're 4-8 in the NFL today.
15: Yeah, I'm bad. No, 5-8. Don't listen to the people on Twitter.
14: Why? The ones that would probably actually have a fair and honest calculation?
15: Yeah, it wasn't a good NFL. My picks were not good today.
14: All right, so a 2-0 count here on Max Muncy. I've got the Dodgers dialed in. Tonight is one of my great frustrations. Can we start with baseball then real quick? Are you
15: yeah,
14: okay?
15: Yeah, yeah.
14: I mean, I know this is an NFL show, but we do have the National
15: League
14: Championship
15: Series. Sure you
14: want
15: to do that? Yeah, go ahead.
14: I don't understand spending all this money for pitchers, and you get 4 1/3 out of one of them and 5 out of the other. Like, what? What are we doing? I mean, the amount of money the Scooble's going to make, I mean, obviously, you're talking about two of the best right now in Major League Baseball. But, I mean, Arnie, let's see. I want to make sure I get my final numbers here for everybody. Scooble, 5 innings.
15: Yeah.
14: That's it. I mean, I get it tonight that on the other side of things, Mizrowski really didn't have it. But 4 1/3? I mean, I get it. It's a new era of baseball. But this is when... This is why you have these dudes, right?
15: There's a couple of reasons for that, Chris. One, it is after a full year of baseball. The pitchers are wearing down. Two, both teams had a lot of days rest, so they were okay with going to their bullpen on a lot of rest. There was no problem there. Everybody was ready to roll, so they were okay there also.
14: Arnie, I know there's two outs now in the game. The Dodgers have had two quick outs, so... It looks like who's headed to the plate? Is that Tucker? Yeah.
15: Yeah.
14: Kyle Tucker's going to be the last hope for the Dodgers. He's over two with a walk. Arnie, these are your aces, though. The bullpen's rested, but these are the dudes that you pay the big money for. And listen, maybe it is a long-term strategy. I mean, Smoltz is sitting there telling us how great Mizrowski's performance was whenever he went 4 1/3. He's like, oh, he's so great. He didn't have it tonight, and they only got a run. I'm like, he went So I don't know. Maybe it's one of those few things that I'm still a little bit too old school on, but I want to see a little bit more from my ace.
15: Right. I don't know anybody we pay more money to that plays actually less. We pay a lot of money to quarterbacks, and quarterbacks play, you know, unless they're really injured, they don't get out there. With pitchers, though, it's 5 innings, and maybe you can go to a 6th inning and we'll pull you. You know, that's about it.
14: I want to know, did you sacrifice something on Saturday and just put all your eggs into one basket for your predictions to get all the college right to see how bad it's been for you today?
15: What? Why? Because I was red hot on Saturday.
14: That's my point. It's like, did you just somehow sacrifice something? Did you, I don't know, say, if you just let me get some picks right, I don't care if I ever get any right again? Was that kind of the direction you went?
15: Felt good when I was giving out my picks. You know, I'm like, ooh, this one's good. And this, I think
14: you,
15: I like
14: you
15: this
14: didn't
15: one.
14: Even give
15: and,
14: out picks on Saturday, on last Sunday's show. When did you even give them out? Just writing them down on your notepad?
15: Yeah, I wrote them down on my notepad, and then I took a picture of them, put it on Twitter. So, no, it just felt easy this week. I don't know what it was. If I was in Vegas, I might have hit a 10-team parlay.
14: I don't, Arnie, you were bragging about hitting two locks that you didn't hit. I mean, you didn't hit the
15: other. But I hit the other two. I hit the other two.
14: Right, but when you're saying about how you didn't miss one, you did. You missed two of them.
15: Well, I hit five. I missed five. I went 19-5. That's not too shabby.
14: I understand it, but it's congratulations on your picks. We'll get to your pick segment later on in the program. All right, Dodgers still clinging to some hope here, down to their last out. It's of course Kyle Tucker. He's got a full count with two outs. Dodgers down 2-1. He's just fouling pitches off left and right, fouling off his ankle to see if the Dodgers can't get a base runner on. Are you is it shocking how bad? I know Shohei Ohtani has a hit tonight, 1-for-3. Ball four, Dodgers are going to get a base runner. Are you surprised by how much Ohtani has struggled overall at the plate?
15: Big time. It's obviously he's hurt, but I thought that was only because it kept him from pitching. I didn't know it was going to take so much away from him at the plate out there. And they had to drop him the fifth. I know, what was he batting fourth today? But they had dropped him the fifth.
14: Yep.
15: He doesn't even look like the same guy. It's like he's not even a threat when he was leading off the game, and you know, you're worried about him getting like five at bats, and the guy is such a great hitter. But you never know when he's going to turn it around. You never know when he's going to, you know, break out of the slump, and that could very well be today. But they had him at four. I'm surprised they had him at number four, to be honest with you.
14: Well, here's a moment, man. How about a guy that started the season in AAA ball here in Oklahoma City that's headed to the plate to try to save the Dodgers in game one, as the rookie DePaul is going to be called upon here with two outs in the top of the ninth inning? What a moment to try to get the Dodgers, at the very least, another at bat, another hitter. But
15: is that the best the Dodgers have for pitch hitting when they have like a, you know, all these people they could have called up? I don't understand.
14: He's one of the top prospects in their organization. He's like number one.
15: Yeah. Well, I just remember pinch hitters back in the day, you know, like Rusty Staub, all-time pinch hitters in the major leagues and stuff like that.
14: You're going back 50 years now with Rusty Staub almost.
15: He was like the premier pinch hitter, though. I mean, Manny Mota.
14: Manny Mota, right. You want to talk about Manny Trio while we're at it, too? Yeah, no.
15: Manny Mota, though, yeah.
14: I like this. I like taking my chances with DePaula here with two outs in the ninth. Let's see what the kid's got. It's a 1-1
15: count. Anything hit in the gaps, you better be racing home. That's all I can say.
14: Falcons lead is 23-15 with 2:17 to go in the game. So a touchdown and a 2-point conversion could tie it, but Baltimore keeps shooting itself in its own foot. A little 10-yard gain was wiped out. Sorry, 2-yard gain was wiped out by a hold. So Baltimore has it on its own 19-yard line. They do have two timeouts. They trail by 8. Meanwhile, it's a 2-1 count to DePaula with the Dodgers trailing 2-1 over the Brewers. We'll get you caught up. I make it a 3-1 count now.
15: And Mookie Betts on deck. How about that?
14: Yeah, Mookie's got a hit today. I mean, it's the top of the lineup as well, too. I know Kike's 0-for-3 today, but it is you talk about going with the younger bat in DePaula. It is kind of surprising because Enrique, you know, Kike, he's kind of been one of their postseason heroes. Ball four.
15: Woo! Now it all is going to take as a single.
14: Ball four. So the Dodgers have runners at first and second. Pretty good speed. Tucker at second. We'll see if they – I'm sure they'll let DePaula run. And Mookie Betts coming to the plate. Oh, my goodness. This is going to be wild to see if the Dodgers can potentially steal game one. All right. While the drama plays out in Major League Baseball, the National League Championship Series – we are approaching the two-minute warning, and the Falcons have moved the ball near midfield thanks to a pass interference. Now they've pushed it into Falcon territory at the two-minute warning. It's going to be at the Atlanta 42-yard line whenever play resumes on Sunday Night Football. Atlanta leads at 23-15, but Ty Huntley and the Ravens are driving. We'll see if they can pull it out. Now, while all this drama is going on around us, sorry about your Dolphins today, Arnie. Are you still aching for Arch after what you watched at the Cotton Bowl?
15: No, no. Whoever said that we oh, my goodness. Whoever said that we – how far did he come to hitting that one out? I'm just curious.
14: You're a little bit ahead of me right now, to be honest with you. So did he fly out?
15: Yeah, he flew out. Mookie Betts flew out.
14: You are the worst play-by-play guy in the history of trying to help
15: do
14: this.
15: I'm sorry. Why is Betts, Mookie –
14: Betts hits it to center field. How close did he come to hitting it out? The guy caught it at the front part of the warning track.
15: Okay, so it wasn't as bad as I thought.
14: You're watching GameCast.
15: I'm watching GameCast because I had the football game on, but I put on the TV to the baseball game.
14: Listen, Garrett's our new producer. Garrett, I don't know what it is. It's like something with Arnie. If there's anything happening and we're ahead of him, then he's got to pull up GameCast, and he doesn't know how to use it. So as bad as I was with trying to figure out my game I was watching was tape delayed, Arnie might be worse with GameCast. But Betts flies out to center field, and the Dodgers fall to the Brewers 2-1 despite out-hitting Milwaukee. The Brew Crew takes game one of the National League Championship Series. We'll have instant reaction to this coming up after the break. But you were talking about your Fins and how close they came to actually finally getting a dub today, huh? Got to be exciting to actually kind of like sniff the win column.
15: Well, they got to get a late touchdown and then get the onside kick and all that. That wasn't going to work.
14: I mean, that's as close as you're going to get, I think.
15: Yeah, you know what I've been saying for a long, long time now, right, about the number one pick, right?
14: What's that? Dump for Arch?
15: No. Dump for Dante. You know that.
14: Dump for Dante?
15: Yeah, have a dumpy year for Dante.
14: What Dante are you trying to get?
15: Dante Moore for Oregon.
14: He hasn't played in the last couple of weeks.
15: How about being bad for saying?
14: I don't think that rhymes.
15: That doesn't rhyme. That doesn't work.
14: Work with CJ Carr. Well, you got anything? What about with Darian Minsah? Maybe that might work for you as well,
15: too. Yeah, Minsah's not bad. But, you know, I'm starting to think, and if I'm Arch Manning, I got to come back for another year. I got to come back to college for another year. I can't come out right now. I think he actually is going to come back for another year, to be honest with you.
14: Listen, can you at least once in our 11-year history, our 12-year history 14, of doing this 14, show, 14-year, yeah. whatever it is, can you say, well, you might have been right about that one, whenever you're sitting here yelling at me, screaming at me, telling
15: me that
14: I don't watch
15: football.
14: No,
15: I'm not saying you're
14: right.
15: He can still come on out, and he very well may come on out.
14: No, I mean the more general conversation. You sat here 2 weeks ago, and we're having trying to start some debate that you would rather have, say, Arch Manning over like Justin Herbert or Arch Manning over.
15: Are you trying to say that Arch is not going to be a good pro? You're like everybody else now. Look what he did yesterday. Look what he did Saturday.
14: That's BS. And don't even try to play. No. I saw it firsthand. I mean, I was there. But I know you never listen to anyone on the show. But I've consistently told you people are setting too high of a level for him. He's not bad, but he's not the number one pick in the draft. And you hear former quarterbacks that study tape and they're like, he's good. He's a good quarterback. So I'm telling you what I've always been telling you. You're the problem. You're the one that's like, ache for Arch. We're going to get Arch Manning.
15: No, I said
14: I'd rather
15: also
14: have Arch
15: wanted
14: Manning than anyone, than Lamar Jackson.
15: We wanted to suck for Sam.
14: Darnold?
15: Sam Levitt. You may have heard of him.
14: Yeah, he looked great, didn't he?
15: I've tried to go with the rhymes. Work with me. Suck for Sellers?
14: Suck for Sam doesn't rhyme. You're going with a letter that starts with S. Now, you pile on me all the time, and I'm sitting here trying to explain to you, hey, you don't need to be talking about aching for Arch, or you don't need to be talking about, what'd you say, dumping for Dante? Last week, you probably wanted Raiola to come out of college early so you could get him after what he did against
15: USC. At this point right now, if I told you that the draft is going to start in 10 minutes from now and there's no more college football games, we've seen all the college football for the year, I will still say Arch Manning would probably be the number one pick right now.
14: Depends on who has it, too, though, right?
15: if it's Miami or any of the other losers, it would still be Arch for
14: Why?
15: The most part.
14: What have you seen that leads you to believe that?
15: Well, like you said, Dante's hurt, so he's been gone the last couple of weeks. I know you like C.J. Carr.
14: A lot. I like Darian Mintz a lot.
15: And I can understand that, too, but I just don't see him being the number one pick. The only other quarterback, to be honest with you, that I could see maybe going ahead of him, and maybe this is crazy, is Julian Sain, only because he's just putting up some big numbers. But other than that, I don't see any other quarterback that's going to be ahead of Arch.
14: Okay. I disagree, but we got
15: the
14: a long way.
15: The only other quarterback there
14: was
15: Dante Moore, and after he got hurt, I mean, maybe that doesn't really affect anything. Maybe if someone's like, hey, we want to take a number one, so what if he missed 2 weeks or 3 weeks or whatever it was? Yeah.
14: If he gets back, it's not going to affect his draft stock. I mean, he's still going to be either one or two, I think, at quarterback in this draft. And I think Darian Mintz is a guy that people are going to really fall in love with through the draft process. But, I mean, would you have told me that Fernando Mendoza was going to be the top pick in the draft after week six of college football last year? Probably not.
15: No, absolutely not, no.
14: You know, you go back years, I mean,

0: are knotted up at 23 in Sunday Night Football. They're one a night. We'll either get you ready for overtime or a potential game-winning field goal for the Falcons when we come back. 40 seconds left in the game. The Ravens drive down the field. A 7-yard touchdown pass from Tyron Huntley to Walker. That made it 23-21, and then they got the two-point conversion.
1: Somebody bet, a professional gambler, bet that Jacksonville would get a winning field goal in the last 6 seconds of the game this morning.
0: Can you even bet that?
1: Only it was in-game betting, and it was after they fell behind by a field goal. There was 6 seconds left, and the ball was getting kicked off to them.
0: Well,
1: so you know,
0: there you go. Hey, go get your odds in right now. Maybe you can make that bet as well, too, with the Falcons with 40 seconds left.
1: Yeah, the 40 big difference between 40 seconds and 6 seconds.
0: And Atlanta has two timeouts. Atlanta has two timeouts, too. Which, by the way, it's funny because everyone that got mad about the Cowboys for kicking it into the end zone and not squib kicking it, look what happened. It cost the Eagles the game today whenever they went ahead and said, hey, kick it deep. Doesn't matter. Let them return it. And it ended up costing in the game. All right, we got a good one going in Sunday Night Football. We'll keep you updated with Arnie and Plank on Fox Sports Radio.
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5: 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I'm Ted Lindner, Fox News. The storm that killed four people in Florida and Alabama as it roared ashore Friday night, claiming a fifth life.

0: on Sunday. Officials in western South Carolina say a tree crashed into a home, killing a 67-year-old man. The storm's remnants have been pouring rain on the Northeast and the Mid-Atlantic throughout the day Sunday.
1: The effects, of course, being felt in the Mid-Atlantic and the Northeast. We've had a confirmed tornado on the ground earlier this morning in the Carolinas, and we still have 50 days left in hurricane season, and by the end of next week, we could see a little bit of tropical trouble once again brewing in the Gulf.
0: Fox Weather's Michael Estime in Gulf Shores, Alabama.
1: Talking hundreds of trees down, power lines littering the Gulf Coast states. It is going to take days for cleanup crews to restore things back to normal.
0: About 300,000 customers remain without power in the South as of Sunday evening. Hurricane Simon, a powerful Category 4 storm, battering Mexico's Pacific coast, threatening catastrophic damage. Officials have been warning of life-threatening flooding, mudslides, and storm surge. A Saudi airport passenger terminal struck again one day after a Houthi attack killed 12, including an American. Sunday's attack killed one person and injured 11. Fox's Trey Yingst with the latest from Tel Aviv.
2: A very significant attack targeting the King Khaled International Airport in Riyadh. At least one ballistic missile slammed into Terminal 3 as it was packed with passengers. First responders rushing to the scene in ambulances and helicopters, evacuating many of the hundreds who were injured. This was the second such attack in just 48 hours and does raise questions about if the United States could come to the defense of Saudi Arabia and launch a new round of strikes against this Iranian proxy group.
0: President Trump says he's weighing whether the U.S. will join the Saudis in retaliating against the Houthis. 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
18: Cam Little from 57 yards to win the ball game. Snap is high. Little picks it up. The 57-yard field goal is good! Good! They won it on the 57-yard field goal by Cam Little. Can you believe that? How good is that? The Jags win it. The Jags win it.
20: Great call on the Jaguars radio network. We didn't quite see anything near that exciting here in the Sunday night football game as the Falcons got a big play from Tua, who came off the bench.
21: Yeah,
20: that one play.
21: Yeah, I was waiting for him to throw an interception. By the way, I don't understand something.
20: By the way, we're tied at 23 all going to overtime. Go ahead, Arnie.
21: In the Jacksonville game, they had 6 seconds left when they got the ball out of the end zone. Then they ran, what, like 60-something yards in 5 seconds to get a field goal? I don't understand how that's possible. 40-yard dash. The record, the world record is 4.21 seconds, and that's for 40 yards. So how do you run 60 and it's only an extra second? I don't know how that worked out, to be honest with you, Chris.
20: I mean, they put the clock right next to him, so you saw it.
21: The math ain't mathin' to me, my friend.
20: I mean, you're looking right at it. Like, how? But I don't know what's confusing. I was blown away that it happened so quickly, but literally they show him, they show it several times. They showed him catch the ball. They showed 6 seconds left. 8 seconds. There you go. Thank you. They show the 8 seconds left. And it, I mean, I don't know why, what you're trying to theorize here.
21: No, just like those clock operators, you know.
20: They literally showed it. I mean, they showed it from the moment that he caught it whenever he took off. I thought it was one of the most shocking things ever. Well, first of all, dude, the botched extra point on the bad snap put ball, Jacksonville in that position to begin with. We should have just been getting ready potentially for overtime, right? They would have played that kick return probably much differently. But it also, oh, man, Arnie, I don't know about you. I cannot stand the fair catching of kicks late in games.
21: Oh, geez.
20: Or late in halves.
21: Right.
20: Oklahoma did it yesterday at the end of the first half. They just fair caught it with like 10 seconds left. I'm like, well, you're just going to down it. At least try to go make a play. Now, you worry about fumbles and give them the football back. I get it. But, man, I like that this morning from Jacksonville. I thought that was a fun game. Boy, Eagle fans are not happy right now.
21: I enjoyed it. 9:30 Eastern, had something to watch. It was a good game, and it actually bled over to the start of the
20: noon games.
21: To the regular game. So that I didn't get to watch any of the pregame stuff. I was engulfed in the game this morning.
20: Yeah, it was. It timed out pretty perfectly, and we have one again coming up next week featuring the Jaguars. I guess what they just kind of make that their home base for the rest of the season. All right, Ravens have the football to start the overtime. We are knotted up at 23, and Steve DeSager has his eyes on it as well. Here he is with What's Trending. What's up, Steve?
5: Hello, we are in OT, and it's a 10-minute overtime period. And for those unaware, you can finish an NFL game in a tie.
20: Yes.
5: Washington.
21: It happened today.
5: Baltimore Ravens 23, Atlanta Falcons 23. Bijan Robinson, 17 carries, 86 yards for Atlanta. Michael Penix was briefly out of the game. Tua got a pass. Penix is back in. He has one touchdown pass, 240 yards through the air tonight. Derrick Henry with an 18-yard touchdown reception in the third quarter to get him close, but they missed the two-point pass, so Baltimore at the time was still down 17-15. In the final minute of regulation, a touchdown pass from Tyler Huntley, his second of the night. Derrick Henry with the direct snap and the two-point run, and that's why we are in overtime. Things are even. No Lamar Jackson in this game. He is injured. San Francisco's 5-0 after winning at Seattle 32-29. In fact, guys, we had San Francisco with the game-winning score in the last 4 minutes, and the Jets, and Jacksonville in that London game you mentioned, and we're going to get an overtime. Well, I don't know. I was going to say we're going to get an overtime score here, but after seeing what happened with the Washington game, maybe.
20: Yeah, good point.
5: Maybe not going to happen. Jacksonville, for those who are unaware, the Jaguars kicker Cam Little had a 57-yard field goal as time expired to win the London game 19-17 over Philadelphia. Philly had just kicked a 48-yard field goal with 8 seconds to go. I did not realize in the Super Bowl era, so about 60 years, this was the first time where both teams had a go-ahead score in the last 10 seconds. Not like one to tie and then they lose. No. Philly was winning 17-16 and lost on a 57-yard field goal.
21: Jeez.
5: So the Jaguars have held, talk about tightening up against the run, have held all opposing players under 40 yards rushing for each of the first five games. Nobody's even rushed for 40 yards, no individual,
21: wow,
5: against the Jags so far. That had only happened once in the Super Bowl era, so nice start for them. And in fact, they allowed under 25 rushing yards as a team both today and last week. So not too bad for them. And Jacksonville, this is, what, 3 wins in a row? Eagles have lost 3 straight. San Francisco's 5-0 after that win at Seattle, 32-29. Jason Myers of the Seahawks was 5-for-5 on field goals. Minnesota is 5-0 after the win at New Orleans, 23-13. Aaron Jones over 100 yards rushing. Minnesota with 10 points in the fourth quarter of that game. Green Bay over Chicago, 31-7. Pretty good night for the state of Wisconsin. We'll get to Milwaukee's Brewers in a moment. The Giants at Washington game finished in a tie after overtime, 27-all. Road wins for Cincinnati and Houston. Houston Texans acquired wide receiver Marvin Harrison after their win. Jets and Pittsburgh each one at home. New England as well. Patriots beat up the Raiders 45-17. Drake May, four touchdown passes. Detroit, 45-21 winners at Arizona. Denver came back to win at the Chargers 23-17.
21: Congrats on that, but Justin Herbert's got to go. He's got to go. Yeah,
5: it's the same thing I've been saying every week. He's one of 50 problems on this team.
21: He's got to go.
5: That doesn't solve the problem.
21: It does solve the problem.
5: You still have the other 49.
21: You know what? It's beginning to fix up the car. You got to start somewhere. That's where you start. You get yourself a new quarterback.
5: Well, I'm glad you're not a GM. He was sacked five times today. One fumble, one interception, one touchdown. He did have six carries, 54 yards rushing. They got precious little from the running backs for most of the day. The Milwaukee Brewers are the top seed for the playoffs this baseball postseason. The Brewers also are number one in the National League in team ERA. They had the number one bullpen ERA in the National League, and they won a 2-1 opening game against the Dodgers tonight. Game two in Milwaukee in this best of seven NLCS is tomorrow afternoon, also on Fox TV. I absolutely love that the Brewers' go-ahead single in the fifth came right after a leadoff walk and a sacrifice bunt.
20: Yep.
5: This is how you win pitchers' duels. Jacob Mizorowski, 94 pitches, so he didn't make it through the fifth inning. Tarek Skubal took the loss, giving up a grand total of two runs, including a solo homer in his five innings of work. Cleveland starts the ALCS at Tampa Bay on Monday. Chase Briscoe, the NASCAR winner, edging out teammate Christopher Bell. And an update on the football, we are already 5 minutes into the 10-minute overtime. It's Ravens with the ball in the 23-all tie at Atlanta. And the Ravens, you may have heard, have Derrick Henry. So they are advancing. Just give him the ball. I know there are 11 people on the other side. He'll still get a gain, and they're in field goal range now. Back to you.
20: Yep. Yeah, can sit on the clock a little bit too here, right?
5: Make you it
20: a
5: could bit. Run it if you get a 10-minute drive. People don't realize this.
21: That's why you got to move it to 12 minutes. Can't have 10 minutes anymore. That's ridiculous.
20: I'm not bad with 15. I mean, just make it like a little bit extra. 20 wouldn't even make me mad. Let's just go with the college rules. But 10 makes it seem like you're basically you're in hustle mode from the moment that you get the football.
5: Yeah.
20: And, oh, see, now they got a penalty. Guy jumps off.
5: You might only get one drive in the overtime. But Atlanta in the fourth quarter tonight, they had an 8.5-minute drive and settled for a field goal. They were up 17-15 at the time. It only took it to 20-15. If they could have just cashed in a 16-play drive in the second half, we might not even be playing in the overtime in Atlanta.
20: Do you realize that if the season were to end today, because these are Arnie's favorite kind of conversations, that of the three winless teams in the National Football League, the Titans, the Chargers, and the Dolphins, that the Dolphins would have the third pick out of those three
21: teams? Of course. Of course we would.
5: Well, because of current schedule you're talking
20: about.
5: You know, late season, it's Chargers at Miami. That might mean something.
20: Hey, that could be for the rights to go get Jeremiah Smith and have yourself a target for your high-priced quarterbacks there, right? Malik Willis.
8: Take a flyer on Jeremiah.
5: There we go.
20: There you go. I like the area, but Arnie doesn't understand because it's not a quarterback. It's a wide receiver Arnie that plays for.
5: Or because it rhymes.
20: Or because
21: Malik Willis has got to go. I can't take him anymore.
20: Why not?
21: We
5: should have
21: the
5: all the
21: so
5: takes
21: awful.
5: Of Malik Willis is taking us to the Super Bowl, and
21: he started so awful. It wasn't even funny, just awful.
20: They're still talking to Michael Penix over on the bench too. I wonder if he's okay, guys. But
5: he's putting up his hand saying, "I'm never going to touch the ball tonight."
20: Right, well, maybe he's realizing that I can take a little bit more
5: it's
20: time.
5: It's 3.5 minutes left in overtime, and the visitors still have the ball.
20: Yeah, and they're in the red zone. They've got on the 17-yard line, first down. And I guess you've got to start thinking if you're Atlanta about using some of your timeouts here, right?
5: Yeah, each team gets two.
20: Mm. So we've got 3:19. Is that where the clock's at to go in the overtime right now?
21: Is there a 2-minute warning or no?
20: You know what? I think there is. I think I remember that earlier today whenever I was red zoning in the overtime game for Washington. We got a lot of tweets we need to get to here on the show, but I'm kind of enamored with what Atlanta might try to do to get off the field here, or if they start using timeouts.
21: This is
20: or
21: the
20: not.
21: First drive, so they so Atlanta gets the ball back no matter what.
20: Not if they run out of time.
21: Right, not if they run out of time.
20: Yeah, I mean, that's kind of the great, the best way to put it, that's kind of each team gets a possession. Yeah, that's right. Well, what if the other team holds the football the whole dang time?
5: Or if there's a safety, that would kind of end it quickly. Derrick Henry just ran it to the 10, so it doesn't look like they'll take all 10 minutes because they're that close. One way or another, something's going to happen, and Atlanta would get the ball again.
20: Okay, and they'll have a little bit of time left in it.
5: I don't think you can run 3 minutes off the clock from the 10-yard line.
20: Especially whenever you have a team that's full of timeouts right now, has at least two timeouts. Mm-hmm. So Atlanta has both its timeouts still. So they're going to get an opportunity to get the ball back. Though he didn't quite get a first down.
5: So this pass just did. First and goal.
20: Yep, there you go. First and goal right at the, where are they going to take Andrews down at? Right at four. The 3-4 yard line. Yeah, right between the
5: so
20: three.
5: So timeout number one for Atlanta. 3 minutes left in overtime. Baltimore's got a first and goal coming up.
21: They up 3 minutes if they didn't call timeouts. Easily.
20: From what you're talking about, just right now?
21: Yeah, they could have.
20: Yeah, that's what first the goal. Sager, yeah, that's literally what he said right before.
5: He doesn't listen to the show.
21: I listened. It's not like they're going to chew up 3 minutes. Yeah,
20: whenever they had it out. Okay, anyway, let me hit a couple of these tweets whenever we come back. At Stinkin' Genius One, I'm at Plank Show. Everyone go follow us at Fox Sports Radio. We don't have Todd tonight. No Todd Furman this evening. So in his place, we'll look back on the Dodgers win tonight. All right, the Dodgers lost tonight against the Brewers. I got too excited. The Dodgers lost to the Brewers and talk a little ALCS. John Paul Morosi is going to join us coming up in hour number two. So no Todd, but we'll hyper-focus on the Major League Baseball playoffs. And before we go to break, I want to remind you to download the iHeart app. If you don't have it, you need to get it. 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They are sitting basically on the goal line right now as Baltimore. Second and goal, final timeout taken by the Falcons, 2:59 left. We are knotted in overtime. We'll tell you what happens when we come back next right here on Fox Sports Radio.
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20: All right, it's over. It's over in Atlanta. And Baltimore will win in overtime 30-23.
21: Wow.
20: On a game-ending interception by Tua Tagovailoa. Ty Huntley ran it in from a yard out. That capped, get this, a 14-play, 68-yard drive that ate up 7 minutes and 3 seconds of the overtime. Atlanta had plenty of time. They, I guess, ruled. I haven't seen much on X about it, but they ruled that Penix wasn't going to come back in. I assume it was concussion-like symptoms. And Tua made a couple nice throws, and then we were trying to figure out who he was throwing to. I know Drake London was there, but he either was going to short hop him or never saw Kyle Hamilton, who picked it off and ended.
21: I wish I could say I was shocked, but, you know.
20: Rib injury, is that what they're saying, Garrett? Huh. Interesting for Penix. So the nightmare that has been Tua's run over the last few years now expands to Atlanta. Oh, my. What a terrible way
21: is
20: to Penix end that game.
21: Is Penix going to be out for a while or what with the rib injury?
20: I don't know. Let's see what they say here in the next hour or so as we get all of our post-game reaction. He came back in. He came back into the game after he took the hit, right? Tua came in, completed a pass. Penix came in there and at the end of the game. But once he came back in and they did the overtime coin toss and Baltimore had the ball, whatever it was, Arnie, they talked to him and they figured out, hey, man, this is not good. I can't go. And they had to go with Tua, and that was ball game. So, wow, what a finish. What a good night here, right? We're going to talk baseball with John Paul Morosi coming up here in about 30 minutes from now. And then we'll be recapping the NFL all night and had a great
21: our
20: finish.
21: Our Sooners won. We got the NBA getting ready to start.
20: They are not our Sooners.
21: Wow.
20: No, you don't get to claim them. But it was a fun day in the Cotton Bowl. We'll talk about that in a bit. All right, some of your early tweets to the show at Stinkin' Genius One. Amit Plank Show. Everybody go follow us at Fox Sports Radio. Marty McFly hot off the presses. Surely Stinkin' Genius will be discussing the Falcons' overtime Tua experience that Dolphin fans are familiar with.
21: Like I said, I wish it was something I could be surprised about. You knew it was going to happen. If I could bet right now that he was going to throw an interception, I would have put money on that down. Unbelievable.
20: Arnie's guy Tua just tanked. I just saw that one. That was pretty good. Here's a question from Mr. Mojo Rising. Is Arch the problem, or is it actually Sark? No, I think Sark's good, guys. I mean, I think he's a really good coach. He's a really good play caller. They should have gone for it on the 4th-and-2, probably, but Oklahoma's defense wasn't giving them much in that fourth quarter. But I'm a big Arch fan. I think you can say I like a guy and not consider him to be the top pick and the greatest thing you've ever seen in football.
21: Yeah, I don't know if I'm going to put it all on Arch over that loss. It never should have gotten to that point, to be honest with you, Chris. I'm surprised that they didn't put Oklahoma away earlier, and they let him hang around. And, of course, Oklahoma made it a game, and then they go ahead and win it. I don't think it's fair to put the whole thing on Arch, though.
20: I mean, who's the ultimate guy that everyone talks about whenever things don't go well?
21: Right.
20: The quarterback.
21: I understand
20: right?
21: That I understand for sure.
20: Why are you so protective over Arch?
21: I'd rather blame. Well, I'm not protective over him. I just
20: sounds like it.
21: I hate to see. Why don't we just blame Eli while we got going on and blame Peyton and Cooper and all the gang then.
20: See, you don't even realize that Cooper's his dad. You think
21: Eli's his dad. You tell
20: me every week. Jason writes, I have no liquor in my house right now, and as a Dodger and Raider fan, I regret that choice. Dude, I don't want to talk about the Raiders. I allowed myself to get excited only to watch them get absolutely curb stomped by Josh McDaniel today.
21: Oh, you got pounded.
20: You're
21: finally going to believe me. I told you you weren't going to go like 1-6 over your next 7, and you didn't believe me.
20: Well, I mean, you also told me the Dolphins were going to the Super Bowl this offseason, so I don't
21: think that wasn't my official pick. I didn't say that.
20: Did you say it on this show?
21: I was contemplating it.
20: No, did you pick the Cowboys and the Dolphins for most
21: of
20: this
21: summer? No, that wasn't my official pick until once the season started.
20: You are like a politician, Arnie. On this program, did you utter that the Dolphins are going to the Super Bowl to play the Cowboys?
21: I did not have sexual relations with that girl.
20: It's kind of what you're sounding like right now. Good call, Sooner Lisa. Arnie, please don't ever refer to the Sooners as your Sooners again, ever.
21: Wow, you're so defensive of our Sooners.
20: No, they're not our Sooners. Arnie, Arch Manning does not have the it factor, writes Kay. What exactly is it? I know it when I see it. Sorry, from a 56-year Dolphin fan.
21: Yeah, well, who are the other quarterbacks that have it? I know you said Mensa of Miami. I do like Julian Sayin, but he's not going to be the number one pick. You know, call me crazy, Chris, out of all these.
20: You're saying all these things, and I ask you a question like, oh, he's not going to be it. Why not? Why won't he be? I mean, you're trying to make these observations when we have so much more data and time to figure it out, man. No. Again, go back to week 6 of the college football season. We hardly ever have the number one pick in the draft, right?
21: Right. But there's also going to be quarterbacks that aren't going to be first-round picks that are going to be really good quarterbacks also. 100%. And remember my Arizona Wildcats.
20: They look good.
21: About somebody like Noah Fifita? I know he's not tall, but my goodness, man, that guy, what, 5 years at one program and slinging it around and breaking records. I mean, that guy has to take a look at also.
20: Sure. Well, I mean, if you stay at a place long enough, you're going to break the records. And then finally, Joe Judge's burner. Jim Harbaugh is a Connor Stallions merchant. Him and the chemistry tutor need to be fired. What they're doing to the Sagers Chargers is unacceptable and flat out insane. Hasn't been a good time.
21: No, it has
20: hasn't
21: not,
20: been a
21: no.
20: good time for the Chargers so far this year. And I got to tell you something. I always look forward to the Sagers frustration. Maybe we'll hear some more of it coming up next. All right, John Paul Morosi next hour as well on Fox Sports Radio. We are Fox
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10: Here's your Wild Horse Resort and Casino weather update. You'll see areas of frost tonight while temperatures settle into the upper to mid-20s. Tomorrow and looking into the rest of the week, the temperatures are looking to increase a bit, with Monday starting highs near 60 degrees, increasing closer to 70 degrees by Thursday, with the Hermiston area seeing temperatures about 10 degrees lower than the others, while temperature lows start in the mid-20s and raise closer to 40 degrees by the end of the week. Get breaking news notifications and even stream this station with the Elkhorn mobile app.
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5: The Baltimore Ravens won in overtime at Atlanta tonight, 30-23. Derrick Henry, 102 yards rushing and a TD reception. Falcons quarterback Michael Penix left late with a rib injury. Tua Tagovailoa entered and threw an interception in overtime to end the game. San Francisco is 5-0, got the go-ahead field goal with under 2 minutes left to win at Seattle, 32-29. Denver trailed at the Chargers, 17-10 in the fourth, beat L.A. 23-17, and Detroit stomped Arizona in the desert, 45-21. Jahmyr Gibbs, 151 yards rushing and two scores. The day in the NFL started in London, Jacksonville winning on a 57-yard field goal final play, beating Philadelphia 19-17. Georgia is college football's new number one, and game one of the NLCS went to top seed Milwaukee, beating the Dodgers 2-1. Game two on Fox TV Monday afternoon. I'm Steve DeSager.
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20: What a day, as the NFL is the gift that keeps on giving.
21: Wow.
20: You had an upset on Thursday with an unknown leading the Buccaneers to a win over the Cowboys.
21: What a joke that was. If I'm a Cowboy fan, I'm beside myself. How about that? Is that true that Dak got that employee fired or no?
20: I don't know if he got him fired, but he should probably be fired. Just shut up. Don't say anything when you're
21: Yeah,
20: down.
21: You had no right to say something like that. You really shouldn't. I would have no problem if he did get him fired.
20: Yeah, and I don't know. Anything now, if I were somebody that was a wannabe influencer, I would just hold my phone up and give a fake little thing. Like, hey, man, I was the guy that yelled at Dak. I'm sorry. I got fired tonight. So I don't know what's real and what isn't, because everything seems to be made up all the time. But you then led it with Sunday morning. That had the crazy finish where the Eagle fans felt like, my gosh, we don't have anyone, and yet we still found a way to win this game. And thus, they're 2-3 on the season. Then a day where, I don't know, maybe kind of a mid-card, right? If you're thinking about massive weekend, we have a massive weekend coming up in college football. Maybe the best weekend on the calendar. This weekend, all right, you have 49ers, Seahawks. 49ers get it done. That's a good day. Broncos, Chargers, we thought in the preseason was going to be a big game, but maybe a little bit of a mid slate today. But Monday Night Football is supposed to make up for it all, right? That's the Super Bowl preview between the
21: Bulls.
20: Oh,
21: that's going to be a good one. I'm curious to see how that's going to be. I don't know if the over-under is 54.5. I don't know if there's going to be that many points in this one. It'll be interesting to see how that Rams defense does against that Bills offense.
20: Yeah, that and that Bills defense is not good. It has not been good.
21: No.
20: But I'll tell you what, I watched a lot of New England today, and I don't know what was going on with them in the first 2 weeks
21: good,
20: of the season. I'm when they got beat 13-10 by the Seahawks and then got smoked by the Jaguars 35-6. They were 1-2 and they just look like a completely different team. They go on the road and beat the Bills last week. They annihilate the Raiders, which again, it's just the Raiders are still a work in progress. But get this for the Patriots now. They get the Jets next week. And Jets won today. Then they go to the Bears. Don't know what that's going to look like.
4: Oh, my
20: right?
4: goodness.
20: With Caleb Williams.
4: How about them? Yeah.
20: They got beat today. And then they go to the Dolphins. Arnie, I know you like to dump on the Patriots, but that kind of sounds like 6-2 to me.
21: It
20: leading
21: does.
20: Into a big showdown with the Packers.
21: All of a sudden, Drake May looks like a real quarterback out there the last two games. He looked, at least on the Red Zone channel, every time they were showing a highlight, he looked
20: no,
21: like he was
20: it.
21: Toasting you guys.
20: He was
21: you know?
20: Amazing. And a bunch of receivers I've never heard of before in my life. out there. Bunch of defensive players, too, Patriot fans, that I've never seen before in my life that were out there. Guys just kept getting hurt left and right, and they just had people that really, really kept making plays. I don't know, man. I think that's a pretty good run. I watch a New England team that I think has maybe figured a few things out. We'll see how it goes. What is wrong in Chicago? I get it, right? Caleb's out. But they've at least looked serviceable without him. Beat the Eagles, beat the Jets. But, man, they just – maybe that's finally that moment where people start to figure some things out. And the Packers were a team that were playing with a little bit of a – as my dad used to say, a little bit of the old red ass because of what had happened to them the week before.
21: Yeah, but a couple of things on that. One, Caleb doesn't play defense, so what the Bears allowed Jordan Love to do against them, unacceptable. I mean, my goodness, man, if this was the preseason, he would have made the preseason Hall of Fame. He was, and I'm sure he has during the course of his career, but he would just torch them. He had over like 350 yards passing. He just ate them up, and I was thinking to myself, is this the Packer team we were laughing at and saying that they're not very good and they're donezo? And is this the Bears team that we already granted them the Super Bowl after that 59-point game? And look how things have changed in a couple of weeks.
20: It's amazing how that works out. It's like it's a week-to-week league or something that we try to talk about every single day on the show. How about a couple of quick tweets before we – anything else you want to hit? I know we're going to go through every single game at some point, but – we got John Paul Morosi, so we're going to shift to baseball here in our next.
21: You know what? Can I just back up something that happened a couple days ago that I didn't get to?
20: Hold on. Something that happened a couple days ago that you didn't get to?
21: Yeah, well, only because somebody made the best bet in the history of betting.
20: Okay.
21: The Yankee game, game three, when they were down 4-2 and there was a runner on base. And Volpe hit that two-run homer. Well, it looked like it was a two-run homer to actually tie the game at 4. Remember that?
20: Yeah, I mean, you're recapping the game, yes.
21: And they took away the home run, and they made it a double, and they made it 4-3. Well, temporarily, when it was 4-4, a professional gambler went on and bet the under 7.5, even though the score was technically 4-4.
20: Oh, so he put some money down thinking that it wouldn't be called a home run?
21: Exactly. Well, they didn't call it a home run.
20: Don't they have fail safes in place on that?
21: Not on this one. So they didn't call it a home run. They called it a double. The score was 4-3. They didn't score again. He hit the bet. $20 won him $20,000.
20: Huh. That would seem to be maybe something that a sports book would challenge a bit.
21: I think it was online though. I think that's what it was. But.
20: Right, but they're sports books. They're right. Online, babe. Digital, right. Whatever you want to call it. Because if everybody, I mean, try to pull a trick on that. I mean, how much did he put down?
21: It wasn't a trick because they had adjusted the odds to show that it was a minuscule chance of hitting it when it was
20: right. I understand
21: 4-4.
20: That, but
21: yeah.
20: Again, I'm not trying to get all in the world of gambling, but everybody cries whenever a player goes down that they want their bets basically
21: null and void, right? Yeah,
20: right. Null and void. So I don't understand how you think that you could. I mean, the play was under review,
21: right?
20: So
21: right.
20: How?
21: But that's quick thinking. I would never have thought to do something like that. And you know, I like to look at gambling. I never would have said, "Hey, Chris, they're going to take this run away. Let's bet the under and hope they don't score again and look at the odds on that." That's tremendous. That's quick thinking, to be honest with you.
20: I agree, but I don't think it should get paid out. I mean, it was. But
21: you know what he said? He said his biggest mistake was he's a professional gambler. He doesn't bet $20. Usually, if he's going to mess around, it's like $100. For some reason, he bet $20. He should have bet $100. You know.
20: Interesting. I'm calling BS.
21: Wow.
20: I don't think it's real. Who's the guy? I want to see the story.
21: I actually sent it to Brian Noe and to Rich Ornberger and to, I forget who else. I sent it to those guys.
20: I don't believe it. I don't believe it. Ah, come on, man. You tell me with all the fail safes in place that they wouldn't say, yeah, we're not going to cash out. Unless he's such a big whale that he spends so much money if he's a professional gambler, right?
21: Have the guys look it up. We'll have to have Garrett.
20: You have it. Just send it to us.
21: I don't have it. I didn't keep that tweet. Or I didn't tweet it. I sent it.
4: So I have it here. It's apparently on Polymarket. It did happen.
20: Oh, it's a predictive.
4: It's a $20 under 7.5 that won 20 grand. I haven't seen anything that says whether or not it has been challenged or anything.
20: Oh, okay.
21: So it is true then. So it did happen, right?
20: Yeah. Well, I mean, I'm not doubting that it happened, or at least that he tried to. I just can't believe that he got paid out. You know, I'm calling BS on that. But again, if you think about it,
21: yeah,
20: we're in a very unique world now with the battle between the books and the poly markets and the predictive markets and things of that nature. Like, I'm still confused as all get out, because I know sports wagering is illegal here in where I live in Oklahoma, right. But yet I'll have people like, yeah, man, I just put money down on Kalshi and I've done it here. I'm like, how? Like, that's still gambling, right?
21: Right.
20: Kudos to him if he found it. I just find that in most of those cases, you end up paying in the long run. Matt asked, okay, well, anyway, you were saying, so from a couple days ago, best bet you've ever seen. Anything
21: that
20: else, though, from the actual NFL today that caught your eye?
21: No, NFL, though, there was, I got to tell you, that the Commanders, Giants, I'd be kicking myself how you could fumble the ball instead of kicking a field goal to win the game. It was like, what are you trying to get any closer? I really couldn't understand. They really blew chances to end that game and finish it off. It was absolutely crazy with all the turnovers and the fumbles, and especially in overtime, too. It was a nutty game.
20: That was – I hate now when you have a team that has a tie, and especially with the Giants who are – you know, the Giants are now the first place New York Giants.
21: Right.
20: Which seems kind of odd to say. But now they're sitting there in first place, and you got that one. I'm sorry, dude. That's going to mess with my head all season long to see 3-1 and 1.
21: They have a two-game lead, or what, a game and a half lead?
20: Game and a half, yeah.
21: Over everybody else.
20: We did the next three for New England. Here's the next three for the Giants. Against the Saints. Boy, everyone sure jumped off the Saints bandwagon pretty quick. At the Houston Texans, and then at the Eagles before they get the Commanders again. So even if you go 2-2 in that run,
21: right,
20: you're still sitting at 5-3-1, and you grab one. I mean, Arnie, are you buying any of this Giants stock right now? Now, keep in mind, two of their three wins are against the Cardinals and the Titans. And I don't know if we've seen teams look much worse than the Cardinals and the Titans have over the last few days.
21: Look what the Cowboys did against Tampa. Look what Philadelphia's doing. Yeah, I got to buy into the Giants. They're just as good as anybody else in that division right now. I started to say about the Cowboys, a loss like they experienced on, what was it, Thursday?
20: Mm-hmm.
21: That was perhaps one of the worst. That's like one of the worst losses ever. That's like losing to the Dolphins. No, serious, you're at home, you're a 10-point favorite, you know you have to win, and they got a rookie quarterback who couldn't even get drafted. I mean, my gosh, and you let that happen to you? That's just straight out embarrassing, man. That's a season ender, to be honest with you.
20: Who are you yelling at right now?
21: The Cowboys.
20: Oh, you're still mad about Jay. Why you got to hate on Jalen Daniels? I mean, come on, man. That was a guy that had he stayed healthy, he probably might have been a guy that was drafted. They sure didn't win because they were throwing the football, though. 165 yards from Bucky Irving, 300 yards, though, through the air from Dak. I mean, not enough. I had a lot of my friends that are Cowboy fans made the trek down because you could do Thursday night, right? Watch Baker and the Bucks play against the Cowboys, and you get your Red River rivalry on Saturday, and Baker doesn't play, and then maybe they're a closet Cowboys fan, and the Cowboys lose too. Tough one for Dallas fans. So it's OVER over for one of your Super Bowl picks?
21: No, it's not over yet. I didn't pick the Cowboys, but that's certainly almost a, it could be a season killer. Could you imagine what it's going to be like in practice? Could you imagine what it was like in that locker room after a loss like that? I mean, it's just, I mean, it was horrible. That was one of the worst losses of the season for any team so far.
20: I would also add that it seems to me that Jerry Jones has lost confidence in Brian Schottenheimer. I mean, it just, I think they're frustrated over the way they blew. What was the game a couple weeks ago where they kicked it in the end zone? I mean, there was a lot of the Ravens game.
21: Yeah.
20: There was a lot of second guessing, and now you lose on a Thursday night game to the Buccaneers. Like, I don't think Jerry's going to fire anyone in season.
21: No.
20: But it kind of seems a little trouble in paradise-y right now in Dallas.
21: Absolutely, 100% on that. And they had all the pieces in place, two big wide receivers. I think they have a decent running game. They had a good offensive line. They got their quarterback. Hopefully they strengthened up the defense a little bit. I just they were supposed to be the premier team in that division right now.
20: Right. Just doesn't look like it's going to play out. Are you ready to admit that maybe the Niners are good? They have an MVP candidate at quarterback right now.
21: Yeah, amazing, man. I thought this was finally going to be the downfall of the San Francisco 49ers this year. I'm like, oh, boy, they're hurt. They're not ready for the start of the year. They're going to get off to a slow start. And now they got a two-game lead in their division, and they're probably the best team in the NFL right now.
20: Mm. You ready for some baseball talk?
21: Yeah, well, yeah.
20: John Paul Morosi.
21: Shady Sean said, please stop talking baseball or don't stop talking baseball?
20: I've come to figure out that as much as I love Sean, I think he hates everything but professional football. And right now he's a Titans fan. So much like you as a Dolphins fan, he pretty much hates everything that's going
21: yeah,
20: right
21: exactly,
20: now.
21: Exactly, yeah.
20: I've been in that world, man. 2015 Raiders were like, maybe it was 2014, but they were 0-7. They used to have debates. Are they going to win a game this year? It's the worst feeling in the world. So I understand the frustration. But when we get a chance to break it down with the man, the myth, the legend, John Paul Morosi, we're going to do it. So that's coming up next. If you miss any of the analysis and insight from the stinking genius, you can catch the podcast as soon as we get done. 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

0: including one American. President Trump said he would not strike Iran again ahead of the midterms. Yesterday here at the White House, I asked the president if an attack on a U.S. ally by an Iranian-backed proxy would change that. He said, we'll take a look.
1: And also, President Trump says he is weighing joining that, but the Houthis have warned airlines not to use Saudi Arabian airports. The FAA warning American Airlines to exercise caution with Saudi Arabia's fights because of the Houthi airstrikes. The Gulf Coast is picking up the pieces after Hurricane Isaias swept through the region over the weekend. We have Fox's Max Gordon in Fort Walton Beach, Florida.
2: The pine tree fell into a hair salon. Luckily, no one was hurt here. We had inches of rain that fell in a very short period of time. That combined with those high winds meant trees were toppling over all over the place. Now, here in Fort Walton Beach, the cleanup is continuing, and one big focus has been cleaning up the city's cemeteries. I talked to the city manager.
3: Some of the bigger issues is people are going out getting flat tires, and that's stopping FPNL from doing what they got to do and our first responders from doing what they got to do. So please just stay home. We're working as fast as we can.
2: Across the southeast, hundreds of thousands of people still without power.
1: These five people have died because of the hurricane. The latest, a man in South Carolina in his 60s. President Trump has approved help for Georgia, Florida, and Alabama. 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
18: All right, we got much more to get to from the National Football League and recapping Week 5 and getting ready for a big Monday Night Football game. But right now, let's head back to Milwaukee, because the Dodgers and the Brewers played a classic tonight that starred the bullpens. John Paul Morosi was on the scene. Fox Sports, you know, he's everywhere. John, what a performance by the Milwaukee Brewers bullpen tonight. Were you surprised by the quick hooks for both starters tonight at all?
19: Well, good evening. First of all, I was not so much on Mizorowski simply because his line tonight looks a lot like his line in his previous start against the Padres. The previous start was 88 pitches, four innings. This one, almost identical, 94 pitches in four and a third. So he was able to, at that point in time, one extra batter and then hand it off to the bullpen. But to me, as much as the bullpen was the story, it was the Brewers' defense. And turning three double plays in innings that Mizorowski was pitching in. Mizorowski, of course, also helped himself by getting some inning-ending strikeouts. But to me, it was that combination of Mizorowski being able to wiggle out of trouble early and the Dodgers missing some key early opportunities to really take command of this game that tells a story. The chance to win this game was there for the Dodgers, late in the ninth. But this felt like, to me, a game that was won and lost in the first three innings when the Dodgers were not able to cash in on some excellent opportunities.
20: Oh, when they had the bases loaded, they had a run in, and then

0: they hit into the double play. You got to hit with runners in scoring position. You got to. They were like 1-6, 1-7. If you just go two, if they get a hit there, there's two runs right off the bat. Both teams didn't do a good job, though Milwaukee had two hits with runners in scoring position.
1: Right. No, and I think that with the Brewers, a couple things stand out to me. Number one, it was just a great swing by Bryce Harang. That was a swing that he had been working on and a pitch that he was trying to learn how to hit better in the last couple days. I mean, a couple things stand out about that. Number one, he said after the game, I interviewed him for MLB Network on the field, and he said that he actually was trying to stay up through the middle of the field because in the previous at-bat against Kubel, he had fouled a ball off the inside of his right knee, which is really painful. So he basically said he didn't feel good after fouling the ball off his knee, so he said, you know what, I've got to keep the ball away from me a little bit, hit through it, and try to go to the opposite field out of self-preservation. I'm paraphrasing here, but that's basically what he was saying. And goodness, he hit the ball about 400 feet at the left center over the wall. So that was just, I thought, a fantastic adjustment on an inside inner rail fastball that is almost impossible against Tarek Skubal to do that against. Just a fantastic swing by him. And then Luis Lara coming up huge in his first ever LCS game. He was a rookie this year. He spent most of the first half of the year in the minor leagues and then gets the start because he's a switch hitter against the lefty. And then the Brewers bunt ahead of him with Pratt to set everything up for a rookie, one of the youngest people on the field. So I just thought that in so many ways it was the Brewers' youth, defense, trusting their people, and then the bullpen, and you referenced it, Chris, off the top. I thought Aaron Ashby, two scoreless innings, was one of the most important things in this game. Overall for the Brewers' bullpen, 4 2/3 scoreless innings. The silver lining for the Dodgers, and Dave Roberts talked about this after the game, at least they did see the Brewers' leverage guys, Hall, Uribe, Ashby, McGill, and so that might help them with a quick turnaround for an early evening game here tomorrow.
2: Mm. What have you made, John, of the struggles for Shohei at the plate? Is he, is he trying to do too much? I know he had a hit tonight, but what's kind of stood out to you?
0: And where should he bat? First, third, fifth? Where should he bat?
1: I think it's a good question. I think he's batting about where he should. It was the second straight game that he was batting cleanup. The way that they have toggled the lineup between left and right, left and right. Actually, when I got to the press box today, saw the lineup, I said, I like this lineup. I think it's about what it should be. Mookie is a better table setter than him right now. Shohei is not on base enough, although he did walk and score a run. He scored the only Dodger run. So it's hard, I suppose, to criticize him too much. He was able to get that one sort of a soft serve hit to left center field. He's not the same extra base threat that he usually is. He's playing hurt. He's got he winced after a swing recently. He's got the bicep. He's got the knee. He's not himself right now. And he's one of the younger veteran hitters on the Dodgers, but he is still a veteran. This lineup is almost entirely above the age of 30, and Shohei is part of that. So I think he's not 100%. The Dodgers acknowledge as much. And unfortunately for them, what he did tonight, walk, score, run, and then fight off a pitch to be able to hit the ball into the shallow left center just for a single, is about what he's capable of doing at the moment. And I don't expect it to really look that differently for the balance of this series.
0: You're okay him batting four, because he batted fifth, I think, the last game of the series. Yeah,
1: I'm okay with it, and partially because, Arnie, when you look at it, right, left, right, left, right, if you're going to lead off with Mookie, again, there's an argument. The lineup is pretty split neutral when you really line it up right and left. And so if you're going to start Mookie, then okay, then go Mookie leading off, and you go right, left, right, left, right. And that's kind of – it makes sense to have a lefty there to slot in. I think that's – you know, Will Smith had, I thought, a pretty good night, at least that bats looks good as much as you could. So if you're going to want to have a lefty in between Smith and Teoscar, I still think that Shohei's fine there, and you could argue that maybe you want Muncy. It's remarkable, guys, that Kyle Tucker, let's just pause the beat and talk about one of the highest paid per year hitters in the history of the game, is batting eighth. Now, he had some good at-bats tonight, but he's still batting eighth.
2: Mm. Should the Dodger fans be worried? tonight? I this is weird. A 2-1 loss, and I'm a Dodger fan, so maybe I'm asking for this therapy session myself, John. But I don't feel as bad as I thought I would. I know the bats have gone kind of silent at times, but I still feel pretty good about where the Dodgers are in this series. I'm not quite panicking yet.
1: I think that's fair. This game mattered more to the Brewers than it would have to the Dodgers in terms of winning it. I mean, I think the Brewers, for a couple of reasons. Number one, the way that last year's NLCS went, where they got swept, I think the Brewers had to make a statement tonight. They did. And also, I'm a big Logan Henderson fan, but Yamamoto in the playoffs is Yamamoto in the playoffs. And he starts game two. And so for me, the Dodgers will show up to the ballpark tomorrow feeling really good about their chances to win because of the guy they've got on the mound. But they're going to have to hit better. And I think that they probably will have a better chance to score runs tomorrow against someone who doesn't throw 105 and against maybe a slightly fatigued Brewers bullpen. So I think a lot of things are in favor of the Brewers or in favor of the Dodgers, rather, tomorrow to even the series up at 1-1. But I'll say this. The old saying goes in sports, you're not in trouble until you lose a game at home. That may be true for the Dodgers, but let's remember this. In the last series, Snell walked five guys, and Glasnow walked five guys. And if you walk five guys against the Brewers, you're going to be in trouble. In a way that I think the Brewers have a more functional and diversified offense than what the Braves have. This Brewers team has got confidence, and I think after tonight, one of the most important psychological pieces of it is that they're clearly not afraid. They're not afraid of the Dodgers. The Dodgers are the two-time defending champions. They're a special team for all the reasons that we know, but the Brewers aren't afraid of them in the way that the Blue Jays last year were not afraid of them, and the Blue Jays probably should have won that series. And so the Brewers do remind me a bit of the Blue Jays, and perhaps that is a reason why some Dodger fans are justifiably nervous after the game tonight.
0: Yamamoto was fantastic, I think, his last start, where he had like 10, 11 strikeouts.
1: Oh, he always is. I mean, yeah. I expect him to be great tomorrow. On a big stage in the playoffs, he always is. And there's just such a belief the Dodgers have in him. And Dave Roberts said that after the game tonight, like, we got our guy in the mound. So I think that if you, again, we all saw what happened last year in the playoffs. Is there any pitcher that the Dodgers feel better about when he starts a game?
2: No.
1: Than Yamamoto. I love Tarek Skubal. You know, he's a newer guy to that team. There is just psychologically for the Dodgers, something about the way that Yamamoto pitched last year in every possible way, World Series MVP, everything about him. There's nothing better for the Dodgers than the feeling of watching Yamamoto take them out in a big game.
2: Hey, John, keep crushing it, buddy. I love watching you on the MLB Network. Love it whenever I hear you here on Fox Sports Radio. And always love when you break down a little hockey. Maybe the Kings can get going for me at some point.
1: 100%. I've signed me up for that. And by the way, I am hoping, and this speaks how much I love multiple sports, on the off day, the travel day, first thing I did, I checked the Kings schedule.
2: Let's go.
1: Kings Oilers on Tuesday. And
0: there
1: you
0: better
1: believe I'm going to be there. So as long as my travel goes well, I'll be there at crypto.com, and we'll see you guys there.
0: Nice.
2: See you, John.
0: Nice.
2: Thanks for the time. Thanks, on a Sunday
1: John.
2: Night, man.
1: You got it. All the best, guys. You too. Thank you.
2: John Morosi, John Paul Morosi. You see him on MLB Network. You see him on Fox. He's all over the place. And he was still in the press box. The Brewers took care of the Dodgers tonight, 2-1. Here he is, Steve DeSager with What's Trending. Back to football, DeSager, because it's good times.
3: Yeah, this is a great, personally, this is the best month of the entire sports year, every year. You got college football and pro football and baseball playoffs, and the other two sports star. I mean, it's just, you can't beat it. He mentioned he's always a great guest.
0: Only
3: way,
0: for
3: John.
0: This year, though, right? It's going to change soon, right?
3: The schedule?
0: If they cut baseball down to 154 games like they want to.
3: Well, the players say they're only going to do that if the players in turn agree to a salary cap. Are you expecting that to happen?
0: Forget it. Forget about it.
3: Sorry. Yeah, move on.
0: Okay.
3: Anyway, J.P. Morosi was talking about Monday afternoon's Game 2 in the NLCS at Milwaukee. It's Yoshinobu Yamamoto of L.A. against Logan Henderson. I know people don't know the name. Logan Henderson's worst start of the year, about a month ago, 3 runs in 5 innings. And he still had 8 strikeouts in that game. Usually he pitches 5 or 6 innings and allows 1 or 2 runs. Literally never more than 3 runs in any start the entire season. That's who the Dodgers are facing tomorrow. 2-1 Milwaukee tonight. Brewers go-ahead single in the fifth came right after a leadoff walk and a sack punt. Yeah, they still do that in baseball. Solo homer in the fourth for Bryce Tarang. Jacob Mizorowski was the starter, went 4 1/3 innings, 94 pitches, no decision. Tarek Skubal took the loss, 5 innings, 7 strikeouts. He threw 81 pitches. Shohei Ohtani had a single and a walk and scored LA's only run tonight, but the Dodgers left 9 men on base and grounded into double plays to end 3 of the first 5 innings. The great researcher Sarah Langs points out how tight things have been for the Brewers this postseason. In their first 5 playoff games this year, they're doing what has not happened to a team in the last 100-plus years. They've neither been ahead by 2 nor behind by 2 in any of their first 5 playoff games this postseason. They'll have a chance to go up 2 games to none in the NLCS tomorrow. It'll be on Fox TV. And Cleveland starts the ALCS at Tampa Bay on Monday. The Rays, top seeds in the AL.
0: Rays are going to rout them tomorrow.
3: The Guardians just don't have an offense. It's been exciting, and it's fun to see them in the playoffs every year, but they certainly meet their match, and this is where payroll comes in. The depth just isn't there. The Guardians did win a Game 5 on Saturday night 2-0 to eliminate the White Sox. First time a home team won in that series. Chase Briscoe, the NASCAR winner. NHL Carolina won its 5th in a row. Dallas Mavericks won an exhibition in China against Houston this morning, our time, 132-115. Kyrie Irving, 17 points. Dallas and Houston each began training camp early since they were in China for 2 preseason games. Houston had won last Friday. The NBA preseason started last weekend. As for the NFL's Sunday night game, the Baltimore Ravens won in overtime at Atlanta, 30-23. Derrick Henry, 102 yards rushing and a touchdown reception. Meanwhile, San Francisco is 5-0 after the 32-29 win at Seattle, getting a go-ahead field goal with under 2 minutes left. Detroit dominated at Arizona, 45-21. Jahmyr Gibbs, 151 yards rushing, 2 scores. He also had 5 receptions, 56 yards. Denver trailed in L.A. against the Chargers 17-10 with 9 minutes to go and still beat the Chargers 23-17. This is a Chargers team that's not only 0-5, they're up to almost 50 penalties in 5 games to start the year. The Charger offense in the first half today, 5 drives, 5 first downs. They had 24 plays and only 74 total yards the entire first half. Time of possession was 11 minutes out of the first 30. And then they started the second half with a 9.5-minute drive, tied up the game 10-10 right after getting a fumble. They went ahead on a one-play scoring drive, a 42-yard run, 17-10, and then it was all downhill after that. Because they had no running game before that long TD run. The running backs were 23 carries, 50 yards for the day before that. Keep in mind, the offensive line today, they started 4 rookies out of the 5. Nobody in the press box today could remember an NFL team starting 4 rookie offensive linemen. And this is week 5. This is not the final game of the season. The Denver comeback was because of, yet again, great field position. Chargers have been in the minus column in that for, well, 5 games now. Denver drives that started at about the Charger 25, then at about the Charger 40, then at about the Charger 25 again. 3 drives in a row, came back to win. So the Chargers were averaging just 17 points a game, bottom 5 in the league. They got exactly 17, lost at home 23-17. And by the way, Chargers also bottom 5 in the league in penalties, as I mentioned. Bottom of 5 in net punting, in punt returns. They were allowing about 27 points a game. There are so many areas in which they are bad. One note on Denver. Did you notice that Sean Payton was the play caller on the offense? No, you probably didn't, because it was the same looking offense they had the first month of the season for very long stretches. Back to you.
2: Thanks, Steve. Yeah, there's a lot of ugliness in the NFL today, the more that I've started to kind of look back over the stats here. You know, we have our notes. Arnie puts together his Roman numeral rundown. Garrett gives us a great list of topics to dive into. But you don't always look at every single box score. So I took a moment to dive into that Jets-Browns box score from earlier today. Just last week, Deshaun Watson was back, right? And everyone loved him. 15 of 33 for a 155, a QB rating of 23. Now, don't get me wrong, in a win, Geno Smith wasn't much better, and he was right. Sacked four times. Did you see they sacked Deshaun Watson eight times?
0: No, was it that many?
2: Eight.
0: They gave that game away, too, let the Jets go ahead and get that late touchdown, turn the ball over. You know who really turned the ball over? The Chargers. Like, three straight times, Herbert just like, he's like, here, just take the ball. It's like, fumble, fumble, fumble.
2: Yeah, they got to get rid of him.
0: He's, you know, you laugh at it. I think Charger fans would agree with me. I bet you more than 50% would say he's got to go, man.
2: I like how everything comes down to percentages. 62.4 would disagree or not vote in it right now.
0: Four out of five dentists agree with me.
2: What would you say then would be your backup plan? All right, so you're getting rid of Justin Herbert. Who's your starting quarterback with the Chargers?
0: Well, considering I'll probably have the number one or the number two pick in the NFL draft, is that what you're telling me?
2: So you're just saying you're done with Herbert off this tough start, and you're ready to start all over with a new rookie quarterback.
0: It's like breaking up with your girlfriend. It's not you. It's me. It's me. It's time we've got to move on. We've just got to move on. It's time to move on. Like I said, people, Charger fans are ready to say, hey, it's us. Goodbye. Have a great life. You know, maybe you'll end up someplace else, but we got to go in a different direction.
2: All right. So just so you guys that are new to the show, Arnie has wanted, like, Joel Embiid's career has been OVER over
0: five or six
2: times.
0: Am I wrong about that? You think he should stay as the quarterback of the Chargers?
2: Yes. I don't think Justin
0: Herbert. Until what, they're 0-10, 0-15? Until they're 0-what? Until they're 0-what, Chris?
2: Replacing a quarterback doesn't make your team better. You know this watching the Dolphins this year. It's more than just the quarterback. Their offensive line, DeSager, tag in. Your offensive line stinks with the Chargers. Yeah. I mean,
3: there were so many problems before the injuries. And by the way, there are veteran guys that cover the Broncos that came and saw this in person. And one of them literally said, what have they done to Justin Herbert? I have never seen him lack so much. He is a completely, what has gone on down here?
0: You could have Justin Herbert or anybody coming out of college. Who are you taking?
3: I would take Justin Herbert in the offense that the Chargers had the first 5-6 years of his career.
0: Take that out of the podcast so he doesn't get fired, please.
2: When we come back, the segment is next. It's Arnie and Plank right here on Fox Sports Radio.
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10: Jerry Jones saying that they're not folding the tents. He talked about making another trade to try to improve the roster. He's not folding the tents on the Cowboys season. Isn't the bigger problem that Jerry refuses to admit the circus, while it's still open, is on fire? It's on fire. So my thoughts on this, I've got Capistrano rebranded and Pepsi game. And we'll put all these together and we're going to do the jitterbug. We're going to do the jitterbug. So, A, Jerry, by saying he's not folding the tents, I can go back to any year the past 30 years, and Jerry's said some version of he's not folding the tents. Now, why would he? The circus is sold out. Why would you fold the circus tent if it's all sold out? The clowns are all under contract. Jerry is a master thespian, producing a reality show where the same idiots get voted off every year, and you people keep watching. Jerry deserves an Emmy Award for pretending the Cowboys are Super Bowl contenders, using the drama as a diversion to distract from one minor flaw. The team, at least in this game on Thursday night, struggled with blocking and tackling, which I believe is somewhat important in professional football. So yet again, we have seen in an island game, Jerry Jones, he built this multi-billion dollar cathedral in Texas, and yet...
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13: Congratulations to the Dallas Cowboys, who just authored up the worst loss of the NFL season. That was a bucket of puke, and insert anything else you want in that, spin it around. That was awful. And it's got nothing to do with the fact that I had the Tampa Bay Buccaneers losing in that game in a survivor pool. I had Dallas in a survivor pool as a near double-digit favorite on a short week against a backup quarterback and a team that was winless, and they rolled out that. That was awful from the Dallas Cowboys.
14: I mean, I think, did I have them going to the Super Bowl? I can't remember, but... I'm off the Dallas Cowboys bandwagon.
4: Two pros, LeVar Arrington, Brady Quinn, and a cup of Joe, Jonas Knox. 6 a.m. Eastern, 3 a.m. Pacific on Fox Sports Radio. 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
2: 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Right here on Fox Sports Radio, we have our man Steve DeSager rolling in because we got a lot of numbers, stats, notes, and insight to share. What's going on, Steve?
3: Ones, and maybe my favorite is the one that has to do with this Ravens comeback here. In the last 4 years of the NFL, how often had a team been down at least 8 in the final minute and still won the game? The answer is nobody in the last 4 years had been down 8 in the final minute and won a game. Teams had, according to CBS, teams had gone 581 straight games since a Cardinal comeback against the Raiders early in the 2022 season when trailing by at least 8 in the final minute of the game. And tonight, it was the Ravens with their backup quarterback throwing a TD pass with 40 seconds left in regulation.
0: That's hard to believe. You'd think that scoring a touchdown and the two-point conversion, the touchdown's no, you know, crazy thing, but I guess
3: it's at least 8 points in the fourth, so it includes the people that are down 20 in the fourth quarter. It's just
0: hundreds
3: of games in the last 4 years. Nobody had had a last-minute comeback like we saw tonight, or the Ravens eventually won, again, with the backup quarterback getting the overtime touchdown, too, winning at Atlanta 30-23. And how did the game end? With Tua Tagovailoa on the field throwing an interception in the OT to end the game. That was their possession. Coach Kevin Stefanski on the quarterback's rib injury of Michael Penix will know more as we get imaging. He said Penix was trying to work to get comfortable and could not, end quote. Great item also that I found today as we had a Broncos versus Chargers matchup. Keep in mind, these are original AFL teams, so they've pretty much played each other twice a year, every year, since 1960. And when the Broncos scored first, that meant the total points of Broncos versus Chargers was Denver 2008-10, Chargers 2008-09 in all of their games combined at the time. Chargers at 0-5 will be at Kansas City next week, then a bye, then it's Chargers-Rams. But keep in mind, as we mentioned earlier, right after Christmas, a present for all of us, Chargers at Miami on Fox
0: TV. They might not
3: win
0: more than 3 games this year when it's all said and done, the Chargers.
3: That is possible, yes. I mean, they still play the Raiders. I realize that. They still play the Jets. Houston actually got a win today. That was the battle of the winless. Titans are 0-5 now, losing at home to Houston 26-3, and Houston has acquired wide receiver Marvin Harrison Jr. The other winless, the Dolphins 0-5, lost at home to Cincinnati 31-24. Joe Burrow, 4 touchdown passes, 190 yards passing. I must say that on the top of things, the San Francisco 49ers just keep doing the things that winning teams do. 32-29, the final at Seattle. 5-0 record. Go-ahead field goal with under 2 minutes to go. Niners got a touchdown just before halftime on a fumble recovery in the end zone. Here, Brock Purdy for 3 quarters only had 113 yards passing. In the fourth today, 7 of 8, 76 yards. Was not sacked in the fourth quarter after getting sacked 3 times in the first 3 quarters. And that means Brock Purdy in that stadium in Seattle is 5-1 now in his career. Most road wins for a visiting quarterback since they built the place. As for the Detroit Lions, well, they led at Arizona 31-7 in the third quarter, 45-21 the final. The Cardinals have lost 4 games in a row. Quarterback Jared Goff of Detroit, a touchdown run, 3 touchdown passes. Two of them to Jameson Williams, his only 2 catches. Jordan Love at Green Bay in a 31-7 win over the Bears had 367 yards passing and 2 scores. On his deep passes, he completed 6 of 8. That was over 250 yards right there, just the deep balls. And speaking of deep balls, at Pittsburgh today, Steelers beat the Colts 34-22. Aaron Rodgers had not only 3 touchdown passes, one of them was an 80-yarder. How many times in Aaron Rodgers' career has he had a touchdown pass of at least 50 yards? The answer, this was his 50th of his career. Johnny Unitas, a Hall of Famer, had 51 of those in his career. Those are the only 2 in NFL history that have had 50 50-yard touchdown passes in their careers. And now this is another win for Rodgers. That's 166 victories in the regular season. He passes Pittsburgh's Ben Roethlisberger to go top 5 all time. Yes, Tom Brady is number 1. And if you include playoffs, number of touchdown passes, Aaron Rodgers 582 in his career. Tom Brady over 700, he's number 1. Drew Brees over 600 touchdown passes, including playoffs, he is number 2. The crazy London finish had a Jacksonville win over Philadelphia to start the day, 19-17, 57-yard field goal on the final play. Philly had tied it on a field goal with 8 seconds left. Then Jacksonville had a kickoff return of 53 yards to set him up.
2: Man, I'll tell you what, the kick return game giveth and taketh quite a bit with penalties. I go back to the Raiders fumble they had last week against the Chiefs. But get a big kick return, like, think back to the Ravens game against the Cowboys. Think about that game today for the Jaguars. Can make all the difference in the world. Man, that's 2 hours down. The Power Hour is coming up next on Fox Sports Radio. We are Fox Sports.
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20: Here's your Wild Horse Resort and Casino weather update. You'll see areas of frost tonight while temperatures settle into the upper to mid-20s. Tomorrow and looking into the rest of the week, the temperatures are looking to increase a bit with Monday starting highs near 60 degrees, increasing closer to 70 degrees by Thursday, with the Hermiston area seeing temperatures about 10 degrees lower than the others while temperature lows start in the mid-20s and raise closer to 40 degrees by the end of the week. Get breaking news notifications and even stream this station with the Elkhorn mobile app.
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6: The top-seeded Milwaukee Brewers took Game 1 of the National League Championship Series, edging the Dodgers in Wisconsin 2-1 tonight on Fox TV. Fox will have Monday afternoon's Game 2. L.A. will have Yoshinobu Yamamoto on the mound against Logan Henderson. Tonight, Bryce Tarang, a solo homer in the fourth. Dodgers left nine men on base. Cleveland starts the ALCS Monday at Tampa Bay. Chase Briscoe was today's NASCAR winner. Tonight in the NFL, an overtime victory for Baltimore and a comeback at Atlanta 30-23. Falcons QB Michael Penix left late with a rib injury, and Tua Tagovailoa entered and threw an interception in overtime to end the game. The Niners are 5-0 after winning at Seattle 32-29. Detroit stomped Arizona 45-21. Denver came back to beat the Chargers in L.A. 23-17. Minnesota's 5-0 after winning at New Orleans. Green Bay all over Chicago. New England ripped the Raiders. I'm Steve DeSager.
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2: I believe we call this the Power Hour. 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Power Hour here on Fox Sports Radio with the stinking genius Arnie Spanier. I'm Chris Plank. All right, so we got baseball covered. We talked with John Morosi. If you missed it, find that on the podcast page as soon as we get done here at foxsportsradio.com. And Arnie, I feel like we really haven't dug deep into the Monday Night Football game like we want to as well. We need to carve out some time at the bottom of the hour because I think that's going to be a good one. The Sunday afternoon game, that I there were several, but Niners Seahawks was the game of the week, and you throw in that as a potential NFC championship preview. Now, you know, the Rams, who have looked a little bit vulnerable, right? They got to take on a Bills team that's coming off a tough loss to New England. I don't know, man. Maybe one of the more anticipated Monday night matchups we've had this early in the season.
0: Yeah, I saw that the over-under was like 54.5. I'm like, where are they going to get all these points from? I don't know if they're going to be able to hit that many points with these two teams. I know Buffalo's defense is certainly lacking, but I don't know if they're going to hit that one. That's a pretty high number.
2: It's a big number. It's a big number. But I also, I mean, I don't think the Bills defense is all that good. So we'll preview it. And then, of course, I've got some post-game audio. We're going to get an update from Kevin Stefanski. Just not to, like, spoil it or anything, but he doesn't know. I mean, 9 out of 10 times, unless the dude tore his ACL or is done for the year, we won't know during the show tonight. And I'm sure there's some concern about Jackson Smith and Jigba, too, that we'll be keeping an eye on. But Arnie, it's that special time of the night whenever we find out what we have learned. Now, I would imagine during this knee-jerk segment of the show, there might be some coaches fired or some players who need to be cut or quarterbacks that need to be benched. But remember, show's tonight. So all we have is the evidence of the first four games of the season and now week five. So, stinking genius, after week five of the NFL season, I know this.
0: After week five of the NFL season, I know this. And I told you before, but I had to let you have your, puff your chest out. Your Raiders aren't that good. You know, pump the brakes. They're not going to the playoffs. I told you they go 1-6 in their last seven or next seven. They've already lost two. They got throttled today. Absolutely throttled by an average team. Shows you what happens when you go on the road. All of a sudden, you're looking very average at best. Raiders are what we thought they were, an average team.
2: Average would be a compliment for the way that they played. I mean, is this like, am I supposed to do the sports radio thing where I'm like, what about your Dolphins right here? I mean,
0: no, you can do any team. Yeah, you can do any.
2: It's kind of rich for you to come after a team that's 3-2 when you guys haven't even sniffed the win.
0: Well, it's only hour three. I didn't know if I'd have to, have a lot of time to talk about the Raiders. So I had to get that dig in real quick.
2: Yeah, they didn't look good. Mendoza came in and looked fine. Now
0: I did see that, though. I think he's going to be just fine. when he takes on over. I do think it could be this year if they go on a little bit of a losing streak, but I think they'll just be fine with him at quarterback.
2: He looked pretty good. He looked pretty good. But we'll see exactly what that long – I mean, it's a tough schedule. They got the Bills next week. So we'll see long-term when that decision is, but I thought he looked pretty good. I know the Patriots were doing something different defensively, but it was really good to see him. All right, after week five, the National Football League season, I know this. I'm wondering if we're going to see a coaching change in a couple of places here sooner rather than later. I mean, doesn't it seem – it sounds crazy. Doesn't it seem as if it's very steamy in Philadelphia right now?
0: Yeah, if that's what you were talking about, I don't think they will. If I'm Philadelphia, I'm just staying the course, and I'm going to see what happens after the year. It's not like you're completely out of the divisional race. Plus, it's the Giants leading, so I would think that the division is still wide open. You've had some bad luck, and, you know, obviously you've had injuries, but everybody has injuries. To get use that as an excuse, but he is on the hot seat. There's no doubt about that. He's been on the hot seat for a couple of years now, it seems like.
2: Did want to take a moment, though, and as I worry about, well, fake worry about a guy losing his job, Nick Sirianni has been dealt a lot of blows this year, right? The injury bug, the surprise retirement of Lane Johnson just a couple of days ago. So I don't know, man. I always feel like he's on the verge of either like just officially becoming the next Mr. Philadelphia. I don't know if he's on the verge of being. I mean, he's won a freaking Super Bowl.
0: Yet if they fired him, how many teams would line up to get him? It wasn't like.
2: I don't know. That's a good question. Would you want him to be your coach?
0: They were lining up to get once he got canned, you know that.
2: Well, and I think we're seeing now why maybe some teams might have paused a little bit on Jim Harbaugh. And before anyone starts texting in, tweeting in tonight, saying send him back to college or go back to Michigan, Jim Harbaugh will never coach college football again. I know most of you are saying it tongue-in-cheek, but that show cause, he will not coach college football again. But, yeah, so I wonder about Sirianni. I don't really – I mean, Jerry's not an in-season guy, but you would have to imagine if the frustration continues to grow. They're mad still about the Ravens game. That was embarrassing on Thursday Night Football. I mean, could Jerry potentially make that move, pull the trigger on that, or no?
0: You've covered him. You've been there. Whoever they want to hire, that's going to be a process, and I don't think they'll get a fire the coach, get an interim, and then get rid of him. No, I think it has to be a whole process with them.
2: All right. Where do you want to go next?
0: After week five, I know this. My Dolphins are not all that bad, so let me get them in there.
2: They're 0-5.
0: I know that, but I thought they'd be 0-5 losing every game by 3 touchdowns.
2: Oh, my
0: gosh. They actually kind of pushed or covered back door, depending on what the line you were got against the Bengals out there. And they did lose Achan, so Ollie Gordon's is picking up the reps there. They're a bad team. They're just not as bad as I thought. I thought we were guaranteed to have the number one pick. Now I'm not sure if we'll have number one, number two, number three. Matter of fact, I'm not even sure we'll have less wins than the Chargers or the Titans or any of those teams right now, to be honest with you.
2: Well, right now you all have zero. And as Steve pointed out, you do have the Chargers a little bit later in the season, so there's that. We are 2 hours and 8 minutes into the show, right? Just the timestamp, 2 hours and 8 minutes. Arnie, we haven't mentioned the Vikings yet.
0: 5-0.
2: Our boss is a Vikings fan.
0: Oh, jeez.
2: And I've been on the Kyler Murray redemption bus for quite a while. All they do is win. It's not pretty. But they beat the Saints today in what was kind of an offensively challenged game, but maybe Kyler Murray's best game. Dude, he put up some numbers. I'm telling you, don't let Kyler Murray get comfortable. But at 5-0, are you buying the Vikings stock right now? Because I think I am.
0: No, I'm not. And you said our boss is from Minnesota, so you could send them a tweet.
2: Well, he's a Minnesota Vikings fan. Yeah.
0: You could send them a tweet. They better beat the Colts, because after the Colts game, they'll lose 4 games in a row. Mm-hmm. So it better be good while the going is getting good right now, because then they got to go to Detroit. They play Buffalo at Green Bay, and then the 49ers. That's called loss, loss, loss, and loss. So things get real for them real quick.
2: All right. Where do you want to go next?
0: After week five, I know this. This is one of the best football seasons ever.
2: You know, wow.
0: We always say it's a week-to-week league.
2: Well, it is.
0: This year, more so than ever, it's a week-to-week league. Like you saw, like you said Thursday, we talked about it. You had a team, 10.5-point underdog, go in on the road and do a great job with a rookie quarterback who wasn't drafted and only beat up on the Dallas Cowboys. You really have no idea. Look at the Ravens today. Without their starting quarterback, they're going with Hundley. And as DeSager told you, you know, how many times does a team come back down by eight? They did it. It's just remarkable, some of the comebacks, and you just don't know where the wins are going to happen from week to week. It's been a great season so far.
2: I agree with you. And I think, listen, our job is to knee-jerk. And
0: right.
2: I think that we get, well, Willard and Dan Beyer and the crew throughout the day, they get the opportunity before us. But like, this is the first show where we're supposed to have a little bit more information, right? More press conferences and things to get to. But we, even with that information, we'll still learn more over the next couple of days, right? So we get to knee-jerk like crazy. So I feel like it's kind of unfair, right? Because you think about how great things were for the Browns last week, and they lose a game to the Jets, and everyone's like, oh my gosh, they're terrible. Same old Browns, they suck, because we knee-jerk. But in the end, if you were to tell any Browns fan, hey man, you're going to be 3-2. If you were to tell any Raiders fan, hey, you're going to be 3-2.
0: Right.
2: I would have run to the light. I mean, I would have been like, absolutely 100%.
0: Browns shouldn't have lost today. They gave up that late touchdown. Otherwise, they would have been right in the thick of things.
2: I understand. My point is just, I agree with you. And we are just prisoners of the moment. And it's great. I'll tell you what, I got back into fantasy this year. It does. You watch football differently. You're more dialed in, especially if you have a financial investment. Not saying I do. Not saying I do, honey, if you can hear me. But if you do, I mean, you're more dialed in maybe than you've ever been before. And a lot of times you might just be rooting for an, you might got to get another 10 yards or another catch. But in the middle of it, you're getting, you know, one score game. You're getting, you know, tight, good football. And it's maybe it's a defensive-oriented game. Maybe it's an offense. But you're getting good football. So I'm with you. I think it's been an awesome season so far.
0: You know, people do those survivor pools and stuff like that. If you were doing who do you like to win the Super Bowl before the start of the season, a lot of people were picking the Rams. Rams lost. Who do you like go to the Super Bowl? A lot of people picked the Chargers. Chargers get off to an 0-5 start.
2: Yeah.
0: Who do you like go to the Super Bowl? Cowboys. They're 2-3. You know, it's a lot of the teams that you thought they were going to get off to a really good start. Is not such a great start right now. San Francisco, who people thought they're banged up, maybe it's not going to be a good year for them. They're 5-0. The Vikings are 5-0. You know, if you were going to say who's going to win the Super Bowl after week one, I think the consensus answer was the Chicago Bears. Now what's going on with them? And I know their quarterback's out, but they don't look like world beaters right now. It's just been a crazy year right now.
2: It has been, and I think it's been fun. All right, I got a few more.
0: Go ahead.
2: Because I'm going to switch things up on you just for one here, all right? After week six of the college football season, I see what you're saying about the NFL. I agree with what you're saying about the NFL. I present to you the college football season as a one-upper. Every single week, you think you have things figured out. Old Mo switches sidelines. We thought after week one, LSU, oh my gosh, look at Lane Kiffin. What happened to LSU after they beat Clemson? They got smoked by Ole Miss. And we fell in love with Ole Miss, right? What happened to Ole Miss? They go to Florida. They get destroyed. What happens to Florida? We put them in the top 10. Their coach is talking mess. He's all over the place. He's just, everyone's like, John Sumrall's a better hire than Lane Kiffin. This team is like amazing. And they've lost two games in a row now after being eighth in the country. They lost. They got smoked by Missouri and got beat by South Carolina. So, Arnie, Texas going undefeated, goes into the Cotton Bowl, a rather significant favorite against the Oklahoma Sooners. They get upset. Georgia beats Alabama, and we've got a bevy of big-time matchups coming up this weekend. This should be your kind of weekend as a very snobby Power 5, Power 4 now kind of a football fan, Arnie. Yeah. This is your kind of weekend ahead
0: of
2: us.
0: Normally I would agree with you. I was listening to Hartman, though, today. he brought up a point like this is not the year that we're getting a lot of upsets for teams that are like over a 10-point favorite or something like that because of the NIL.
2: Wow.
0: Yeah, he was.
2: You're gauging. Can I make sure I'm clear here?
0: Yeah.
2: You and Steve are gauging whether or not a season is good so far based on the amount of 10 or more.
0: Well, I don't know if it was 10 or might have been 7. I don't know the exact number, but he was like, we don't have the upsets like we normally do. And I was thinking to myself, is that true? It seems like we're having the upsets. Like you just rattled off a couple of them. And I'm like, I don't know. And he's like, well, NIL now has it where you don't get the big upsets. And, you know, I love upsets. That's what I live for. But I, you know, I was thinking, I thought we had more upsets than that, but you rattled off a few.
2: Like, what's his point?
0: NIL has made it, well, we won't have those upsets anymore going further into the future.
2: I think, if anything, NIL has kind of helped with, I mean, it's, where was Indiana? You know, I mean, just because they're not Indiana State, they were still nobody in the Big Ten. And look where they are. So I don't know that I agree with that at all.
0: 42-17, by the way.
2: Final score of what?
0: This weekend's game between Ohio State and Indiana.
2: Oh, that's what you think the final score is going to be?
0: Oh, they're going to kick the crap out of Indiana.
2: Why do you say that?
0: Spank. I wish I had a gazillion dollars to bet on Ohio State right now.
2: All right. But on my point, more than anything else.
0: Yes.
2: Immerse yourself in the college football season. It's fun. It's entertaining. Everything you think you know is different by the following week. Every single time you think you've got something figured out, boom, an upset happens. It has been absolutely.
0: But also, you know, even though we like the season, it might take its damper because of all the injuries we got going on, and not just the quarterbacks, the big names also, you know.
2: In college football?
0: No, in the NFL.
2: I agree. I agree. And listen, now Penix gets cooking, and what happens? He gets hurt tonight, right? We've seen dudes get dinged up all around the league today. So we'll try to get an update on the injuries when we come back. All right, anything else you want to add to what you know after week 5 of the NFL and week 6 in college football?
0: No, but what we didn't do today was who saved their season, who didn't save their season.
2: Let's do it next. It's Arnie and Plank right here on Fox Sports Radio.
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0: the end of next week, we could see a little bit of tropical trouble once again brewing in the Gulf.
1: Fox Weather's Michael Estimeo is in the Gulf Shores of Alabama also saying,
0: talking hundreds of trees down, power lines littering the Gulf Coast states. It is going to take days for cleanup crews to restore things back to normal.
1: Hundreds of thousands of customers still without power across the South. A Saudi airport passenger terminal struck again one day after a Houthi attack killed 12, including an American. Sunday's attack killed one person and injured 11, Fox's Trey Yinks.
2: A very significant attack targeting the King Khalid International Airport in Riyadh. At least one ballistic missile slammed into Terminal 3 as it was packed with passengers. First responders rushing to the scene in ambulances and helicopters, evacuating many of the hundreds who were injured. This was the second such attack in just 48 hours and does raise questions about if the United States could come to the defense of Saudi Arabia and launch a new round of strikes against this Iranian proxy group.
1: President Trump says he's weighing whether the U.S. will join the Saudis in retaliating against the Houthis. The rebel groups attacked Saudi airports at least five times since Tuesday. And the Milwaukee Brewers take game one of the NLCS over the Los Angeles Dodgers in Milwaukee Sunday night, winning 2-1. Game two will be Monday night at 5 p.m. Eastern time on Fox. 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
12: All right, Arnie, get to your guys' tweets coming up here in just a bit. 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All right, whose season are you ending today? Whose season came to an end?
13: Whose season came to, well, it's got to be the Titans 0-5. Matter of fact, I was about to say that the Texans saved their season, just getting that victory. They looked okay, but you could tell there's a little bit of a difference between the two. Titans are done. It's OVER for them. Not that you had to wait till this week to figure that out. But the Texans saved their season for another week right now. Otherwise, I just don't feel confident with them. And I like that the move that they picked up
12: Marvin Harrison Jr.
13: From the Cardinals. Of course, C.J. Stroud was his quarterback, right, in
12: That's
13: college.
12: Right.
13: So I think it was a good pickup. All they gave up was a second-round pick, I believe. So there. I think it was a good move there.
12: Can I ask you a dumb question?
13: Yeah.
12: Why was the trade reported and we didn't know the teams? I don't think I've ever seen that before, to where they announced that he has agreed to be traded, but we didn't know which team it was.
13: I didn't know there was a team that they had set on. I didn't know there was, like, they were picking between two. I figured it was going to be the Texans only because of C.J. Stroud, but I didn't know there was a deal in place with the Texans.
12: Yeah, but have you ever seen anything reported like that?
13: No, I knew they were going to move him, but I didn't know where, really. Like,
12: but I mean, Adam Schefter reports. He's like, hey, they're trading Marvin Harrison Jr. It's like, great, where is he going? We don't know yet. Like,
13: you know, those

0: I'm starting to, you know, get a feeling all those reports are just shady. You know, like four or five will report the same exact thing with the same wording. You know, it's
1: well, the agent gives it to him.
0: Yeah, it's all a but bunch of baloney.
1: Is there some? I'm really dumb at this. All right, you guys can help me out. But is there something to the predictive markets whenever you have it reported like that? I mean, is that a way
0: know.
1: Where
0: That's
1: people?
0: A good question. I don't know.
1: Here was DeMeco Ryans making the announcement about that.
2: You guys wanted to know, huh? Yes. All right. We trade for Marvin Harrison. See ya.
1: I guess he wasn't only happy about the win. He was getting tired of being asked about Marvin Harrison.
0: Well, that's our job. What do you want to keep it a secret? What's the big secret for, sir?
1: Surprised you're not piling on the old Chargers tonight. Here's what your boy Jim Harbaugh said afterwards. Remember, he had a good run with the 49ers, but I guess the MO is that he kind of wears out his welcome a little bit because he can be a lot. But here's what Harbaugh said after the Chargers fell to 0-5.
3: I don't know what that message is. It's just in the, you know, the players that just fight their hearts out, you know, play, give it everything they have. That's the only way. That's the best way. But yeah, that's yeah.
0: He's not going to get fired. I want you to know that. They are going to have to make a major overhaul, though. The chemistry tutor is certainly showing why he's no longer the coach of the Miami Dolphins. It's just been a debacle. You know, some people thought they were not only a playoff team, but could make a run at a Super Bowl. Just look at them now. It's over for them. It's just done. It's donezo for them.
1: Could make a run at the Super Bowl. I mean, we had people projecting them to win the Super Bowl. Can I throw a team in that saved their season today?
0: If you projected the Chargers to win the Super Bowl, you should be fired. Right? I'm going to have to get on that. I'm going to have to see what
1: Listen,
0: you
1: Listen, my man. There's tape of you picking the Dolphins to go to the Super Bowl.
0: That was not an official pick. You know that, don't you?
1: No, I do not. Teams who saved their season today. How about the Packers? Matt LaFleur stoking the rivalry a little bit. Here's what the Packers coach said afterwards.
4: I think it's more for the fan base and everything. Like, I love the excitement around the rivalry and all that. And I mean, it weighs in the back of your mind how last season ended a little bit. And but it's still about us and what we do moving forward and how we come in and how we prepare and the product that we put out on the field.
1: Yeah, I think they were in big trouble, especially after the way that they had been handled the last few weeks. Good to see them bounce back.
0: You know who else saved their season today? Were the J-E-T-S Jets. They go to 2-3. If they lose that one, it's pretty much donezo for them also, but they gut it out. They get a good victory over the Browns. Nothing great about it, but, you know, win's a win, especially for the Jets. Now they're at 2-3, and, you know, it's not like they'll make a playoff push, but you never know with them, and at least it saved their season for now.
1: Saved their season for now. You got time for one more?
0: Yeah, go ahead.
1: I'm going to throw the Patriots in there. And, listen, they obviously bounced back in a big way with what they did to the Bills
0: last
1: year.
0: With the Bills, right, exactly.
1: But I think that the way that they look right now, I think the confidence they're playing with, Arnie, I mean, I think they might be on the verge of being good again, Captain Obvious. But like Drake May, there was a lot of questions through the first few weeks, the regression talk. Man, I saw a guy that picked apart a secondary that had been ball hawks throughout the first part of the season. So I think the Patriots have not only – they saved their season last week. I think they reaffirmed that they're going to be in this thing with what they did today. The Raiders might not be a good team. We'll find out over the next few weeks. But what I watched today, they never let Vegas have a chance. Never. Every single time Vegas got a little momentum, boom, they'd go down and score. Or, boom, they'd make a defensive play. So I really like what I saw from New England today. I think it's another step closer towards, you know, them being right there with Buffalo in the East.
0: You know, and I hate
1: to break this. And I know you hate to hear that.
0: It is, but I hate to break this news to you. Remember, I told you that the Raiders would lose, like 7 of their next 8 or something?
1: Right.
0: Well, they lost to the Chiefs. They lost to the Patriots. That's 2.
1: Mm-hmm.
0: They'll lose to the Bills, Rams, and at the Jets. So that's 5. Mm-hmm. They'll lose to the 49ers, which would be 6 in a row. Then they'll lose to the Seahawks, at Denver, and at Cleveland.
1: They won't win again
0: until they beat the Chargers.
1: They won't be a favorite in but one of those games.
0: The Browns game?
1: Tuesday.
0: No, they won't be favored in any of them.
1: They'll be favored over the Jets. The Jets, I mean, have you watched them? Are you paying attention?
0: They won today.
1: Here is a team whose season might have come to an end today before we bring into Sager.
0: Yeah.
1: Now, long way to go in the NFC East, but it did look very ugly. And early this morning, Philadelphia couldn't get it done. Here's what Jalen Hurts said, Arnie, afterwards when asked if he would do anything different from a play-calling perspective.
5: It's not my place, and we're prepared. I'm prepared as a quarterback to not worry about those things. So I'm honoring the play call, honoring the things that are coming in the game. When I'm up at night, I think about, man, should I have said something or should I have took a step back and said, wait. But ultimately, there's a commitment to that and going out there and executing. And so this was one where it did not work in our favor.
1: Nick Sirianni talked about letting the team down with his decision-making, which is never a good look when you're fessing up to this in your post-game.
6: Yeah, it hurts because in the sense of the guys fought their ass off and, you know, had a chance to win the game. And then for me to not make the right decision in that, you feel like you let everyone down. It's just like you would feel if you missed a free throw at the end of the game or if you had a drop. I've been in both of those places. And those ones stick with you, and that will stick with me for a long time.
1: You want one that will stick with you for a long time?
0: Jacksonville could not get out of their way. How many times are they going to get penalized? Delay a game. They must have like four or five delay a games like in a row. They couldn't get the play in. Even after a timeout, they got to delay a game. What the hell's going on over there? I can't get the damn play in. It's crazy.
1: In fact, at one point, they had the play in. I don't think he was snapping the ball, Arnie. Because remember, he spiked the ball down. He was yelling.
0: He was mad. He was mad. Yeah.
1: Yeah. Kind of a bad look. But hey, who cares? You won the football game
0: right now.
1: Exactly. The bad look is on the other side, where the head coach is apologizing for not being better at his job. All right, one final time tonight. Here comes Steve DeSager with everything that's trending. What's up, Steve?
7: Well, among the late afternoon games in the NFL, Detroit won 45-21 at Arizona. Lions were up 31-7 in the third quarter. Jahmyr Gibbs over 150 yards rushing, two scores. He also had five catches, 56 yards. We've only played five games. He has almost 750 yards from scrimmage and nine touchdowns from scrimmage already this season. To start a year like that, it's a small list, like Eric Dickerson, Jim Brown types, and Jahmyr Gibbs is now on that list. And it was San Francisco 5-0, winning at Seattle 32-29, getting the go-ahead field goal with under 2 minutes left. Mike Evans of the 49ers, seven receptions, 113 yards and a score, total of seven turnovers in that game. Seattle's offense, 15 drives, 14 first downs. The Chargers dropped to 0-5 for the first time in over 20 years, blowing a fourth-quarter lead, losing to Denver 23-17. Justin Herbert has had at least one turnover in five straight games. I repeat, he is one of 50 problems on this team. How about this? Just in fourth quarters so far, five games worth, only 13 points total in fourth quarters for the Chargers, fewest in the NFL. 19 penalties in fourth quarters, most in the NFL. Seven giveaways in the fourth, most in the NFL. 11 sacks allowed in the fourth, tied for most in the NFL. Justin Herbert was sacked five times today. I mentioned they had to go with four rookie offensive linemen. The Broncos on third down conversions were 1-for-12, had only 224 total yards. But the Chargers with three turnovers and lost at home. Tonight in Atlanta, Baltimore in overtime beat the Falcons 30-23. Derrick Henry, 102 yards rushing and a touchdown reception. Ravens scored the tying TD in the final minute of regulation. Falcons quarterback Michael Penix left late with a rib injury. Tua Tagovailoa came on and threw an interception in overtime to end the game. In the loss, Bijan Robinson, 17 carries, 86 yards. Drake London, seven catches, 118 yards. And that London game went to Jacksonville on a 57-yard field goal. Final play, beating Philadelphia 19-17. Three straight wins for the Jags, three straight losses for the Eagles. Eagles as a team, 18 carries, 22 yards. Their total yardage was only 232. Jacksonville 13 penalties, 100 yards, but in a win, as it turned out. Minnesota's 5-0 after winning at New Orleans 23-13, getting 10 points in the fourth quarter. Vikings offense, 9 drives, 9 first downs, 142 yards. Most of that Aaron Jones on the ground. Saints have lost 3 straight. Green Bay ripped the Bears 31-7. New England all over Vegas 45-17. Drake May, 4 touchdown passes, 1 TD run. Jets and Pittsburgh each one at home. Cincinnati and Houston each one on the road. Texans acquired wide receiver Marvin Harrison Jr. Giants tied after overtime at Washington 27-all. Monday night, Bills at Rams. Georgia is college football's new number 1. Texas fell to number 7 in the new AP poll. UCLA is up to number 12. Kentucky is in at 15, Wake Forest 21, LSU 22, Northwestern is in at number 25, Oregon is out of AP's top 25, now 27th in the voting, and Arizona is 28th.
0: We should be in the top 10.
7: Hey, matter of time, maybe. Milwaukee up a game to none as they started the NL championship at
0: home.
7: Did
0: you see what we did to West Virginia? Spank, yes. Spank. Bang.
7: Scored early and often. Never stopped. I think they scored a touchdown just during the show tonight. And the game's over. Milwaukee Brewers beat the Dodgers 2-1 in Game 1 of the NLCS. Brewers with the go-ahead single in the fifth. It came right after a leadoff walk and a sack bunt. Dodgers left 9 men on base and grounded into double plays to end 3 of the first 5 innings. Game 2 is Monday afternoon, also on Fox TV. The Brewers are the top seed for the playoffs this year. The best team batting averages this year belonged to Milwaukee and Tampa Bay. Tampa Bay, top seed in the AL, will be hosting a Game 1 of the American League Championship Series Monday against Cleveland. Chase Briscoe was the NASCAR winner, edging out teammate Christopher Bell. It was Briscoe's second straight victory. He's up to fourth in the playoff standings. Kyle Larson leads. He finished sixth today after 5 straight top 5 finishes recently. It was the closest finish in the Cup Series this year. By 0.029 seconds, Briscoe wins. 4 races left in the season. And this after the NASCAR activity was all rained out Saturday in Charlotte. They did have the race today. Back to you.
0: Hey, let me give you a stat. I don't know if this is true.
1: Thanks, Steve.
0: But I'll give you the stat anyway.
7: If it's not true, it's not a stat, just for the record.
0: Out of the last 2 games for the White Sox... So that's 54 outs, right? They struck out 40 times out of 54 outs.
7: They struck out 21 in the last game.
0: And 19 the game before, right?
7: Which was a record, by the way, not just for playoffs, for any 9-inning game.
0: So they struck out 40 times out of 54 outs. Right?
7: You know, I know they struck out a lot during the season. They topped themselves in the postseason. For all the power and things that they had, this, whatever that was in the postseason with 1K after, and I realize that Cleveland
0: That's
7: has
0: ridiculous.
7: The top strikeout pitcher in the league and all of that. Nonetheless, 21 strikeouts out of 27 outs, people.
1: Not good.
0: But 40 out of the 54, that's insane.
7: Apparently,
0: put the ball in play.
7: The game before, it was only 12 strike, a mere 12 oh, strikeouts.
0: A mere 12,
7: for the
0: White okay, Suns. There okay. you go. Put the ball in play.
1: So they're going the Dodgers theory, home run or bust, I think, for the White Sox.
7: Yeah, it was bust for the Dodgers. You make a good point because they had so many chances first half of the game tonight, bring across runs. And then what do the Brewers do? Lead off walk, bunt, next guy, next pitch gets a single for the lead run.
1: It's called manufacturing runs, kids. Look it up.
7: It's how the Kansas City Royals got in the World Series back-to-back years. They were a good team. You may not have heard of all of them. Brewers are a good team.
1: Thanks, Steve. Mm-hmm. Well, let's hit some of these ex-submissions to the show tonight. Vincent writes, after this week, here is what I know. My 49ers are 5-0, and I remember some geniuses out there who said they were too banged up and won't do anything this year. Now those same people are backtracking and want to jump on the bandwagon. No, stay off.
0: That's true. Vincent, he's right about that.
1: Let everyone on. They're still dinged up, though, is what's kind of crazy about it. They're still not a very healthy team. But
0: still, perfect record in the hardest division. I mean, there's something to that.
1: Matt writes, it's been a wild season. Only one thing is consistent this year and year after year. The Dolphins suck. Arnie's picks are the worst, and after week 5, I know Arnie should never make another pick for the 2026 season. This is where Arnie bags about his college picks.
0: Yeah, my NFL picks weren't so good, but my college picks were on fire. Fire.
1: Eric. Hey, the show's tonight. What games were played today?
0: Yeah.
1: Pro games.
0: Yeah, mm-hmm. I think I had Atlanta too.
1: After week five, writes Eric, I know this. I'm so bleeping happy Arnie isn't on the Vikings bandwagon. Continue to think your Dolphins aren't that bad and stay away from my Vikings.
0: Your Vikings are not that good. So stop it, okay? They're 5-0. I don't know how the hell they're doing it.
1: Pretty good.
0: They'll come back to life. Who do they got coming up? How many losses do they got coming up in a row now? Let's see here. They got the Colts, so that's a win. They'll beat Detroit. What, they have like the easiest schedule in the history of football, for crying out loud.
1: You just said they're going to lose a bunch of games, so find those losses.
0: I can't find them. They play the Bills, but that's at home.
1: How about this from Julian? You guys have not talked enough about my UCLA Bruins defeating the Oregon Ducks.
0: That's true. That's true.
1: I've got to I've got to watch that game. I haven't seen that game yet. That was right on during my game. That was a 2:30 game that I was covering, and I didn't get home in time to rewatch it all. But I'll tell you what, it's time. This was a rematch because these two teams played in the playoffs last year, right? UCLA's basically got James Madison's players and their coach, and Oregon's Oregon, and Oregon kicked the crap out of them. So I don't know, man. I'm a little bit worried about Oregon. When Dante Moore gets back, that's going to change everything. But beyond the Ducks, Arnie, I'd get fired up if I was a UCLA fan right now. I think they're really good.
0: They had to bench their quarterback after I was praising him for a kid out of like Cal Poly or something like that. He was just awful. They were just awful moving the ball, you know?
1: It was not good. It's not good. All right, we got a break. When we come back, it's Arnie's picks to take us home right here on Fox Sports Radio.
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19: I mean, Mike Ditka was, in the history of NFL coaches, the toughest of the tough guys. You could put Vrabel and Ditka and Tomlin and all the tough guys in the room. You would take Ditka. He was just Chicago. Like, Chicago's a cold weather, deal with it. I mean, until Ben Johnson arrived, it was a defensive culture. That's what Chicago was. People here take the train to work. They work hard. They deal with weather. You know what I mean? They love their life. He was. I mean, you could see him with a cigar playing golf. You could see him screaming at officials. He just felt like Chicago. He's a Chicago guy. Born in Pittsburgh. But there's just so much about him. A great player. And there are stories I've heard about Mike Ditka that I can't repeat on the air. They're like laugh out loud funny. He is so beyond popular and successful. There's a lot of people that are successful. There's a lot of people that are popular. But when they're making, you know, when they're doing Saturday Night Live stuff on like the Chicago Bears and the love of Ditka, Michael Jordan, Harry Carey, like that's just different. That transcends good and successful. And man, he's just an all. There are clips out there I would have loved to have covered. You know, it's like, I'll give an example. Bobby Knight had a little bit of Ditka, kind of intimidating. But I don't think Bobby was the nicest guy. Ditka could be outright. I know people that have covered Ditka. and really loved him.
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20: Sean Payton confirming that he will resume calling the offensive plays in the Mile High City. The Davis Webb experiment has been sent to the freezer. By taking over the play call, isn't Broncos coach Sean Payton essentially admitting that all the big fanfare this offseason, the offensive strategy changes, was a spectacular fail, a spectacular miscalculation? So Sean Payton hired the chef, he approved the menu, he bought the groceries, and now he's complaining the food tastes terrible. Well, Sean, either screwed up the menu, you hired the wrong chef, or you bought the wrong grocery. The Broncos offense, out of 32 teams, ranks 27th in the NFL.
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1: Great job, Garrett. Awesome show put together. Awesome show put together tonight. Awesome on updates from Steve DeSager. All evening long, the millions and millions of editors behind the scenes chopping up our audio. Thank you, Arnie, for the Roman numeral rundown. I didn't get to hardly any of your Roman numerals today.
0: No, we were just all over the place today.
1: Yeah, not a good job on your part, though.
0: No,
1: you got to stop sending them before the games.
0: Yeah.
1: Can you wait and send your rundown until we have the games to kind of look at and talk about?
0: No, I had to get them done early today. I had a lot going on. You know, I have the dog. I'm taking care of the dog. My wife's going to Florida. It's a lot of going on in my life right now.
1: You did get your college football picks over 500, so that was good.
0: For
1: the season total. So well done on that front. And I never did get in depth on your favorite Roman numeral, which was Roman numeral 14. But before we get your picks, Roman numeral 15, R.I.P. Mike Ditka. We lost a legend this week, one of my favorites.
0: Yes, we did. I heard everybody talking about him this week and all the stories. Didn't know him personally, did get to meet him once, but just larger than life. Everybody talks about he's the epitome of what a Chicago Bear football player is. He's the epitome of what a football player is. Just larger than life and a great guy, you know.
26: The Bears.
1: R.I.P. All right, let's go, Stinking Genius. Take it away. What do you got?
0: As you said, college football went 14-5. That's the best week I ever had in my life. It was on fire. I'm now 51-46 for the year. Not a great run in the NFL. Went 5-8. I'm 35-35-1 now in the NFL. So let's get right at it. Let me go to the college game. Great schedule this weekend coming up. For the college game, Chris, Mm-hmm. I'm going to take Ohio.
1: I've been saying this all night to you.
0: Going to take Ohio State minus the 3.5 on the road at Indiana. They're going to kick the crap out of Indiana. Spanking coming to Indiana like they've never seen before in their life. This next game was hard for me to pick, Chris. Did you see the Texas-Florida line?
1: I have not looked at the Texas-Florida line yet.
0: You want to take a guess?
1: It's in Gainesville. No, it's in Austin.
0: It's in Austin.
1: I would say Texas is probably a 6-point favorite.
0: 10.
1: Yeah, seems right. Hey, Florida's got smoked the last two
0: weeks. I know. Who would have thought? The South Carolina. Uh-huh. I'm still going to take Texas, lay the 10 until Florida proves to me that they're back on track, and that may take a lot. I'm also going to take Mississippi State plus the 11 on the road against LSU. Tough loss they had against Kentucky. That was a good one for them. And I'm going to take Tennessee plus 7.5 as they're playing at home against Alabama coming off that Georgia game. And I'm going to take BYU plus the 10.5 at home against Notre Dame. That might be an upset special. By the way, Monday night, I'll take the Bills plus the 3 against the Rams. Not so sure it will go over 54.5. Dodgers will win game 2, even up that best of 7 at 1 game apiece. So there you have my picks. Do with them as you please. No longer strictly for entertainment purposes only. So busy week for me. I got a lot going on, you know?
1: Yeah, I mean, it's rough. It's rough being you. I'm a little so you're only picking, what, 3? You've got Mississippi State LSU this weekend. I got Alabama, Tennessee this weekend, Missouri, Ole Miss. And you pick like 2 college games?
0: I picked all those games. I picked Tennessee, BYU. I picked Mississippi State. I picked Texas and Ohio State. I picked the big games.
1: Sleeping through then, I guess. I just think that there's more good in college football this weekend than you realize. I think Auburn, Georgia is going to be a good game, even though Auburn comes in with 2 losses. I think Florida State, I can't even sell myself on Florida State and Miami. Oklahoma State and Houston. Arnie, you got to pay attention to these Big 12 games because you could be fighting for a spot in the Big 12 championship.
0: Yeah, you know, we have a bye week. We have our top 3 receivers down. I am surprised what we did against West Virginia. It'll be interesting. We have Texas Tech after the Iowa State game.
1: Keep an eye this week on the Seahawks. I'm going to be curious to see how they respond. That was a rough physical game. I heard, Willard talking about it. It was a great point. You know, they turned around and they played Thursday night in Denver. So you had Seattle and the 49ers just play an absolute brawl, a street fight. And then they've got to turn around and play Thursday in Denver.
0: Wow.
1: So that's going to be an interesting game to keep an eye on. How about this question? In our final minute, you guys are on a bye next week. The Dolphins are on a bye, so you'll actually get to enjoy your Sunday. By the end of next Sunday, will your Dolphins be the only winless team left in the NFL? Because the Titans square off against the Colts at noon next week.
0: No, they'll lose to the Colts. They're that bad also. We may be better than the Titans, to be honest with you.
1: I like how it went from your 0-5 team, that again, you picked to go to the Super Bowl. Your 0-5 team, I love how it's gone from them being 0-5 to, they're actually not as bad as the other 0-5 team. I think they're better than some 1-4 teams.
0: There you go. I'm not the ugliest guy in the leper colony. How about that?
1: Oh, my gosh. All right. Well, Arnie, have a great week. Enjoy that very busy slate of being a trophy husband. For the crew, I'm Chris Plank. Stick around. The great Big Ben Maller is coming up next right here on Fox Sports Radio. We are Fox
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5: Here's your Wild Horse Resort and Casino weather update. You'll see areas of frost tonight while temperatures settle into the upper to mid-20s. Tomorrow and looking into the rest of the week, the temperatures are looking to increase a bit, with Monday starting highs near 60 degrees, increasing closer to 70 degrees by Thursday, with the Hermiston area seeing temperatures about 10 degrees lower than the others, while temperature lows start in the mid-20s and raise closer to 40 degrees by the end of the week. Get breaking news notifications and even stream this station with the Elkhorn mobile app.
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28: The Baltimore Ravens won the Sunday night NFL game in overtime at Atlanta 30-23. Derrick Henry with 102 yards rushing and a touchdown reception. Falcons quarterback Michael Penix left late with a rib injury. Tua Tagovailoa threw an interception in the OT to end the game. San Francisco is 5-0 after a victory at Seattle 32-29, getting the go-ahead field goal with under 2 minutes left. Denver came back to beat the Chargers in LA 23-17. Chargers are 0-5. Detroit won easily at Arizona Arizona, 45-21. Jahmyr Gibbs, 151 yards rushing and two scores. Minnesota's 5-0 after a win at New Orleans, 23-13. The day started in London with Jacksonville edging Philadelphia, 19-17, on a 57-yard field goal on the final play. And the Brewers at home took Game 1 of the NLCS 2-1 over the Dodgers. L.A. left 9 men on base. I'm Steve DeSager.
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15: Well, if you had the Atlanta Falcons making it 3-for-3 in primetime, you are a loser. Welcome in the beginning of another week of the Ben Mallard Show. 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Not when we're here. And this portion of the Ben Mallard Show on Fox Sports Radio, according to Alf Ferdog and Mallard Prop Guy, made possible in part by our friends at Express. 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So you survived the weekend. We were not away. I did three podcasts over the weekend. I'm getting ripped for putting Blind Scott on the mailbag. You people are not happy with that, but it was fine. It was all right. So there you go. Our lead this hour. Now, I was debating whether to start with the baseball, but this is such an epic choke job by the Atlanta Falcons. It is worthy of the leadoff spot. And plus, it's football and let's be honest here. As much as I love my baseball, football is king in these parts. So we begin with the game on Sunday night. We start out in Georgia, the final chapter of the NFL Sunday card in week number 5. That's right, number 5 out in the ATL. You had Lamar Jackson out, left ankle. Uh-oh, goes the left ankle, sideline. Tyler Huntley, the career backup, moved on up to a penthouse in the sky there as Huntley said, taking over. Now, he'd said this the other day. He said taking over as QB1 would be like riding a bike. He claimed the Falcons were like, okay, fine, riding a bike. Great. Falcons like, well, we're going to shove the bike into the lake is what we're going to do. And the Falcons trying to go 3-for-3 in prime time. And there was all this angst about, oh, no, the Falcons in prime time. By the way, Coop has arrived. We can announce Coop has arrived. So the Falcons looking to go 3-for-3 in prime time games with Michael Penix Jr. taking over there. And here we go. So Mike Tirico and Chris Collinsworth had the call on NBC. Now, I was doing some double duty here, flipping back and forth between the NBC broadcast and the NLCS game on Fox, and of course I had the volume down on both because that's how I operate most of the time. So I don't know if you were watching or not, perhaps not. Maybe you were doing something else, but Tyler Huntley leading Baltimore to a game-tying touchdown and two-point conversion in the last minute of regulation, and then a lengthy drive in overtime, a one-yard QB keeper. Touchdown in overtime, and the Ravens rally to stun the Birds in a battle of the Birds. The Falcons go down 30-27 in the Sunday night game. Derrick Henry ran for over 100 yards, and the Falcons' top-ranked run defense proved to be fraudulent as they were unable to consistently stop Derrick Henry. And so the Ravens go to 4-1 on the year, and Michael Penix Jr. suffered a rib injury late in the fourth quarter. Tua Tagovailoa took over there at quarterback. How'd that go? Don't ask. Don't ask for the Falcons, who are now back under 500 at 2-3 as Tua Tagovailoa passed for Drake London. Picked off by Kyle Hamilton in overtime. Turn at the last. The party's over. Wow. See you later. All right, so the Falcons blow an 8-point lead there in overtime. Here's Kevin Stefanski trying to put some lipstick on this pig of a performance. Take a listen.
16: We can be better in those moments, and then you can put a good football team away late, which we did not do. And then, again, give them credit. They came back and scored and did a nice job. So we'll learn from it. Disappointing, frustrating, all those things, but we will learn from it.
15: Well, Kevin Stefanski, his teams must learn more than any other team. Right? I mean, he coached the Browns, and now he's coaching the Falcons. That's a lot of learning. They learn a lot from losing. They learn. Boy, Kevin Stefanski coach teams learn the most. They do. They just do. All right, that's a good jumping off point. Let us discuss the question. Is this loss more damaging for Bijan Robinson and the Falcons' reputation than the final score suggests? Well, they lost in overtime to the Ravens. That's not that big a deal. If you're a cockeyed optimist, you'll say, ah, who cares? So I've got Rolex number 5 special and DNA test. And we will combine all of these things together. And we are going to say hello to Common Sense. It's your Common Sense Sports Talk Radio show. So, A, in terms of the question, is the loss more damaging for the Falcons than the reputation than it is just the final score losing a close game in overtime? Absolutely. Absolutely. Nodding my head yes on that one. Atlanta's win over Green Bay and New Orleans the last couple of games here in primetime created this false sense of security. And there were people jumping on the Falcon bandwagon. It's like, you know, that train, that famous train in India. They have some religious pilgrimage, and there's people standing on the roof of the train. You know that I'm sure you've seen the video or heard about it. It happens like once or twice a year, and it's – I'm not even sure. I remember reading about it, but I've forgotten. But it's like some kind of religious pilgrimage, and everyone – there's like one train from this remote part, and everyone has to catch the train. And so people stand on top of the train. That was essentially the Falcons bandwagon. It was like filling up faster than a Waffle House after midnight on a Friday night, man. They wanted those waffles, and they won. And then the Ravens, they drove that – bandwagon for the Falcons straight into the ditch. Atlanta not exposed as a terrible team. Terrible. They were exposed as a team that is not nearly as good as some of you people wanted to believe. That's the reality of the situation. And the Falcons are the NFL's version of a counterfeit Rolex, is what they are. They look expensive. They've got some big parts to it, like big-time players. And I'll tell time correct a couple times a day for sure. And in this case, it fell apart late. It did. And then Baltimore showed up with a backup quarterback, and knocked the entire Happy Days narrative down a couple of notches. Just down a couple of notches. Now, Bijan Robinson, who looks like he should be unstoppable all the time, he had 86 rushing yards. 38 of them came on one run. That's 44% of his rushing total for the day for the Falcons. And it does remind you a bit of Barry Sanders. Some of you were not alive when Barry Sanders played for the Lions. He's considered the all-time craziest video game-style running back. There were many games with the Honolulu Blue Lions where Barry Sanders was like under 50 yards and not particularly great. And people forget about that because you block that out. You only remember the good. You don't remember the bad. But anyway, not exactly a game wrecker on this day, Bijan Robinson there. So Atlanta, a little overrated, certainly overpraised. I think we can all agree on that, overpraised, and thoroughly outclassed at the end of the game in fourth quarter and then overtime. That defense, my God, talking about riding the vomit comet defensively. Meanwhile, to the Baltimore side of things, And the question here, what does the Ravens' victory do for Derrick Henry and friends? What does it do? So it is a it's a trip to the pharmacy. It's a booster shot, big-time booster shot for the confidence of the Baltimore football team, who didn't look all that great. They were not exactly dominating in offensive football here for most of the game. For about three-quarters of the game, it was not going particularly well there. But in the end, they pulled it out. That's what supposedly, I'm told, the elite teams, the better teams in the NFL win these kind of games. Yeah, they don't curl up in the fetal position, start sucking their thumb just because their franchise quarterback happens to be wearing street clothes, and that didn't happen here. So no Lamar Jackson. Not that it was no problem, but it didn't turn out to be a fatal problem for the Ravens here. And this will undoubtedly confuse and annoy many television talking heads who insist every single one of these wins is a direct result of the franchise quarterback. That without your franchise quarterback, you cannot do anything. In fact, the entire game of football stops if you don't have a big-time quarterback. That's always been the argument. Now, somewhere Lamar's probably thinking, well, wait a minute, guys. You're supposed to miss me a little bit there at the end of the game. That's a bad job by you. What are you doing? And sure, backup Snoop Huntley was wobbly for stretches of that game. And then in the fourth quarter, he wasn't wobbly. And certainly in overtime, that overtime thing, my God, that was a masterpiece for the Falcons to watch a team, the Ravens, shove it down their throat at the end there as Tyler Huntley became Mr. Smooth Operator, a 14-play, 60-plus-yard drive. They took off over 7 minutes. The overtime's only 10 minutes. They had the ball for over 7 minutes, creating a hurry-up situation for the Falcons, who were clearly not prepared for that. And it was like a bulldozer of a drive for the Baltimore football team. And in the end, the Ravens taking the team bus, they actually went through the drive-thru. They ordered the number 5 special. And he said, well, what is the number 5 special? Well, the number 5, I'm glad you asked. The number 5 special is where the Ravens took the Falcons and the Dirty Birds and they deep fried them and got a supersized bucket of extra crispy Falcon. It tastes like chicken. Tastes like chicken. So they had that. And I thought of our friend Big Balls Bob in Vegas there. That was a Big Balls type performance there for the team from the Baltimore area. Sports with Coleman's proud somewhere. My buddy from Baltimore there who annoys Lamar Jackson and all the coaches there in Baltimore. Very happy about that. Meanwhile, the last word, let's go back to the Falcons. I must bring this up because I watched this game and I thought, well, here we go again. Here we go again. I bet you had the same reaction checking this game out because the Falcons quarterback, Michael Penix Jr., as we said, suffered a rib injury. Oh, my ribs! It's not Tony Romo's. It was ribs. The actual ribs in the body there. He was sacked by a Ravens linebacker, Tavius Robinson, late in the fourth quarter. And he came out of the game. He was unable to finish the game. Penix said he was hopeful to return to play in the overtime. But the Ravens took so long on offense, Penix claimed he just cooled down. And you know, God forbid he go back in the game, he couldn't do it. And so he stayed out, and Tua Tagovailoa did what Tua Tagovailoa does. And so that's it. So the question, here it is. Where does Michael Penix Jr.'s rib injury leave the Falcons at this point? So some are saying, well, it's a minor deal. It's no big deal. Well, we don't know that, first of all. And the one thing about the multi-billion-dollar industrial complex of the NFL, there'll be MRIs up the wazoo. There'll be second opinions and third opinions and fourth opinions. How about 5 opinions? What about 6? Do I hear 7 opinions? Can I get more opinions? Why not? What the hell? But the words for this are soul-searching. Right? That's a soul-searching moment because the Falcons got a little bit of mojo going. You guys got all horny for the Falcons. You got all excited. They got their quarterback. They're ready to roll. And then you're like, well, wait a minute here. Hold on a sec, all right? I mean, then when you flash back, you're like, well, yeah, Atlanta bought They bought the sports car, Michael Penix Jr., but they knew the Carfax report looked like police blotter with all the marks on it. And you're like, whoa, what's going on with that? And the thing that made scouts nervous coming out of Washington, we loved him in college, Michael Penix Jr., was the ACL tears and the shoulder surgeries at Indiana and all that stuff. And it was like, oh, full medical miracle. Penix was not ready to start the year, and they had to play their third-string quarterback, the Falcons, so he wasn't ready. And the medical file starts popping back up. You're like, well, wait a minute. And the injury bug does not knock on Michael Penix's door. It's got the pass key to get in the building, and it's got the key to get into his home, the whole thing. And every setback for the Falcons now, the quarterback position, every setback turns the Atlanta Falcon coaching staff, the medical staff, into amateur meteorologists. Maybe this will pass. Maybe it's no big deal. Nothing to see here. Why not? It could be nothing. Yeah, okay. And they get the exact experience they signed up for. Michael Penix Jr., tantalizing enough to believe in, fragile enough to terrify. Now, we did do a radio DNA test. It's our public service for the Atlanta Falcons. We felt bad for them losing because Tua came in and did what Tua does. So we felt bad. So we did a radio DNA test, and it's more likely than not Michael Penix Jr. is a first cousin of Humpty Dumpty. Yes, they're related. Blood-related. Humpty Dumpty and Michael Penix Jr. side by side. Of course, Atlanta just hoping and praying that all the Kings trainers can put him back together yet again. So that's how it's going to be for the Falcons. So imagine your whole season is depending on the health of Michael Penix. Holy crap. That's not good. All right, it is the Ben Maller Show. If you'd like to comment on any of this at all, you can join us right here, hang out, the whole thing. We're here all night long, just beginning the brand new week. And if you want to be part, 877-99-ON-FOX. That's 877-996-6369. I've got a full board wide open. You know, a whole board wide open, so you can get in right now. And then when you don't get in later, you don't bitch and complain, because I told you right now is the time to get in. And if you want to bitch and complain, then wait till later, and everything will be packed, and then you'll be like, I can't get in. I don't understand. What is it? Not fair. Not fair. Ah, shut up. All right, anyway. We will take your calls, 877-99 on Fox, also on X, at Ben Maller. We're going to hit as many of these NFL games as we can. We will do a baseball hour as the Milwaukee Brewers are 3 wins away from advancing to the World Series, and the big bad Dodgers scored 1 effing run. And can we find out where Shohei Ohtani went? Because there's an imposter. It's like somebody who's an actor pretending to be Shohei Ohtani, who's not anywhere near Shohei Ohtani. And where did he go? Is Ohtani on vacation somewhere? Is he nice, like a nice tropical vacation? Because he's not playing very well in the playoffs, whoever that is, my God. And so we'll take your thoughts on that. Also, again, on X, at Ben Maller. That is at Ben Maller. Straight ahead, you might want to hit the pause button on that. You might want to hit the pause button on that. We'll get to that, and we'll take your calls, the whole thing, and we will do it next. However, it is live read season. This is the A block, and what hour is it? Let's see if we can find out what hour it is.
0: Right. Number one.
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2: Airport struck again. I'm Sue Guzman, Fox News. A day after a missile hit a terminal killing 12 people, including an American, at the King Khalid International Airport in Riyadh, comes word another projectile has struck a passenger terminal. Saudi authorities say there were injuries in this latest attack. President Trump reportedly considering joining Saudi Arabia in its fight against the Houthis, as we hear from Fox's Alex Hogan.
3: Questions this weekend as to whether or not Washington will respond to the latest attack in Riyadh, Saudi Arabia, by the Iranian-backed Houthis. At least 12 people were killed in that airport attack, including one American. President Trump said he would not strike Iran again ahead of the midterms. Yesterday here at the White House, I asked the president if an attack on a U.S. ally by an Iranian-backed proxy would change that. He said, we'll take a look.
2: The FAA has warned American Airlines to exercise caution with Saudi Arabian flights because of the Houthi airstrikes. The Gulf Coast picking up the pieces after Hurricane Isaias swept through the region over the weekend. Fox's Max Gordon is in Fort Walton Beach, Florida.
4: The pine tree fell into a hair salon. Luckily, no one was hurt here. We had inches of rain that fell in a very short period of time. That combined with those high winds meant trees were toppling over all over the place. Now, here in Fort Walton Beach, the cleanup is continuing, and one big focus has been cleaning up the city's cemeteries. I talked to the city manager.
5: Some of the bigger issues is people are going out getting flat tires, and that's stopping FPNL from doing what they got to do and our first responders from doing what they got to do. So please just stay home. We're working as fast as we can.
4: Across the southeast, hundreds of thousands of people still without power.
2: At least four people have died because of the hurricane. Meantime, Hurricane Simon is now pounding Mexico's Pacific coast near Puerto Vallarta. 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
1: Thank you.
0: We did try to call a few other people. 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So I don't know what's going on with it. He gave me a number. Apparently it doesn't work. It's unfortunate. If Blind Scott had an answer, we'd be back to Robbie the Mariner fan. Not that we don't enjoy Robbie the Mariner fan. There's that. 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So, yeah. 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If you want to be part of this show, 877-99 on Fox. 877-996-6369.
2: Let the games begin.
0: Also on X at Ben Maller. That's at Ben Maller. Your comments can and will be used against you. Say hello to Lorena, FSR Tech Queen.
3: Hi, Bill.
0: And don't talk to me. And Koopa Loop at a Bronco fan. That's a Bronco fan. Good luck to you. Our friend Eddie says hello. I ran into Eddie at the Charger game. He was there schmoozing. And so Eddie passes on all the kind greetings there. He was
4: hot nuts.
0: His wife's not handling the season particularly well. She's a Charger super fan. They suck.
4: Show me your boobies.
0: No, I don't think she's doing that, but it's not good. And I did want to say a message to the Charger fandom. There is a thing called the Charger fandom. One of the super fans of the Chargers, this gentleman named John Lopez, I understand, passed away recently. He was a fan of the show. He listened to our show overnight. And clearly put up with all the cheap shots I took at the Chargers over the years. And so rest in peace to Charger Superman. Eddie was telling me this guy's such a super fan. He would have medical problems. He had a few issues at games, and he loved the game so much they told him to go home and rest. He said, "I'm going to go back and watch the game." So anyway, rest in peace to John. Passed away recently, and Eddie was telling me a little bit about him, so there is that. We'll have the Who Am I game coming up a little bit later this hour. King Rory writes in, says, just another day at the office for the Wisconsin sports teams as the Packers remind everyone the Bears still suck, and the Brewers take game one of the NLCS by playing small ball. Well, they hit a home run. Let's hold off on the small ball. They did hit a home run. King Rory says, we're not getting swept this year, baby. There you go. Kev Atomic says maybe we'll get to see Penix sitting next to Marlins man at an AL-NLCS game later this week. Tom from Fullerton says, how about my Chargers, Ben? 0-5, baby. Do you think it's time for the 2017 Browns and 2008 Lions to worry their 0-16 seasons may soon be destroyed by an 0-17? We have dueling 0-17 possibilities. Miami Dolphins legitimately deserve to go 0-17. They suck. And the Chargers, they say, well, there's talent there. They shouldn't go 0-17. A lot of injuries already. That always happens. That's the Charger way. Guys get hurt. And you figure at some point, either Justin Herbert's going to get legitimately hurt or he's going to fake an injury and they'll shut him down. And at that point, it's open season to just keep losing and stacking up losses. And that creates quite the quagmire, for the Chargers. If they get 0-17 and they have a top 2 or 3 pick in the draft, hard to believe you could be 0-17 and not get the top pick. Let's say top 2 pick in the draft, and there's always some hotshot quarterback coming out of college, and Herbert's not the guy. I think he's proved this year he's a fraud. Typically, if you have a true franchise quarterback, you don't lose 5 games in a row. One of those games, a franchise quarterback will win. Is that an improper take or is that a proper take? I believe that's a proper take because I gave the take. Michael in Tulsa says, great monologue, Ben. However, I'm surprised you did not lead with the absolute debacle from the Giants and Commanders game. There were so many F-ups in that game on both sides. They ended in a tie, pure idiocy. Well, yeah, we have a 4-hour talk show, Michael in Tulsa. That was an early game. Typically, the way this works is whatever the Sunday night game is, with a little exception, if like the World Series is going on, assuming it's not Milwaukee and Tampa. We'll talk some NFL for sure. Sunday night usually is the game that we start with. Not always. We will certainly talk about the tremendous high football IQ of Jaden Daniels. Loser. My God. Holy crap. That is one of the all-time great bloopers. You ran out the clock in a tie game. Congratulations, dummy. Holy crap. How do you get out of that one? Seriously, how do you live that down? Jaden Daniels, if you didn't see it or hear about it, and we'll talk more about it. It's going to be in one of the monologues later. The Washington football team. Tie game, field goal position, overtime, clock running down, and you ran the ball. And you didn't have a timeout, and you couldn't snap the ball and spike it, and you lost the game. Well, they didn't lose the game. You tied, which is, might as well be a loss. And that's it. Kathy in Madison said the Brewers sucked at a time you cannot suck, and they still won. Yeah, go figure. What else do we have? Let's see here. Baltimore freeloader account says, besides the Ravens winning, which is always the lead story, especially for an island game, who did the free spread better? The folks at SoFi or Atlanta? You make the call. Wow. Oh, those are some good-looking pretzels. I'm a sucker for pretzels. I am. The nacho bar, it's okay. It's all right. Boy, that soft pretzel thing. I do lean to the soft pretzel. When in doubt, I go that direction. Nick in Nebraska says Dan Quinn is an alien. His left eye grew twice the size when asked to explain the end of the loss with the Giants. All right. What else do we have? Let's see. Page down. Mark, the full name guy, who is retired as a caller. He couldn't handle the grind of overnight talk radio calling, so he hides behind his phone. Mark says, one of the hardest throwing pitchers of his era. He does a tribute to Sudden Sam McDowell, which is nice, probably not appropriate at this particular point. All right, let's go to the phones. Hold on a sec here. Let me move this over here. I've got hand sanitizer like it's 2020 around here. Let's see what we got here. Eeny, meeny, miny, moe. Let's start out with Lucky Tony, who's devastated and broken by his Chicago Bears, but still able to call the show. Hello, Lucky Tony. Welcome.
1: Hey, Ben. Tip of the blue and orange to Mike Ditka. And how do I like my chicks? In white socks or barefoot?
0: I don't know.
1: Bear. Thanks, Ben.
0: Thank you. You're welcome. Yes. Let's say hello to the worst bus driver in North America, a man who is so big time he could not show up to our Maller meet and greet even though he was in Vegas, and he gave the false invitation thumbs up, and he ran away. The worst bus driver, who's no longer a bus driver, Lance, the bus driver in San Francisco. Hello, Lance. Welcome.
3: Welcome. Thank you, Big Ben. Ben, the show was the week after that, so I wasn't, and I didn't even go. I can't go in a wheelchair, Ben. I can't do it, you know. It's what it is.
0: We'll carry you up. We'll carry you up.
3: Yeah, right.
0: No, we'll get everyone in the militia. We'll all hold a body.
3: I'm not that big anymore, Ben. I'm thinner than you now.
0: Are you really?
3: Head.
0: All right. So, all
3: remember
0: right.
3: Remember that.
0: Donkey. Whatever you say, donkey. Yeah, whatever. So let me guess. The 49ers must have won. You're calling up. Front runner, Lance, the bus driver.
3: That was like a playoff, Ben. That was like a playoff game.
0: Yeah.
3: But I got to tell you this. Everything's heading down. Everything. Great game. Fred Warner is just amazing. He must have went to boxing camp or something during the off season because he knocks every ball out. That guy hits like a rocket, jumps back up. You know, Patrick Willis is one of the probably best 49 middle linebackers ever. But in NFL, Patrick Warner's got to be one of the top ones there too. He's just all over the place, Ben.
0: Isn't he due to get hurt again? He's a place for the Niners. Isn't he going to get hurt?
3: He got hurt last year. Big deal. That guy's a tough guy.
0: And what about Dre Greenlaw? Is he going to go more than one game? He got ejected, right? Didn't he get kicked out of that game, Dre Greenlaw?
3: You know, Ben, that was a late hit, but it wasn't dirty. It was a late hit.
0: It wasn't dirty.
3: It wasn't dirty.
0: Because he was wearing the right laundry.
3: It wasn't dirty. It was a late hit.
0: He was wearing the right laundry, so you're okay with it. Yeah.
3: But then on the other side, these guys are all getting in his face and all stuff. He's not backing down. He's got to do what he's got to do. But it was a late hit, but it wasn't a dirty late hit. There's been a lot of hits like that, and they just, you know, prophesized it more as, oh, my God, it's the end of the world. Like what that guy did, you know, baloney, Mark. And you know what, Ben? I don't know if you're still getting free seats at the Dodger game, But, boy, you better suck it up and eat every hot dog you can, buddy, because I don't know if it's going to last a long time. Because they didn't look like
0: Oh, God forbid. They've only won the last two World Series. They might not win this year. Oh, my God.
3: God forbid.
0: Oh, it's so bad. I don't know how they're going to go on with life. They can't win three in a row. Holy crap. My God, it's all over.
3: For a ticket. Mr. Never paid for a
0: ticket. Why would I pay for a ticket? You're a sucker. You pay for a ticket. What's wrong with you?
3: So I'm supposed to go in the Monday night game. We're playing the Commanders. You know, I don't want to kind of go, but my son and my they want me to go, but I got to go in a wheelchair.
0: Oh, man. Well, you get better seating when you're in a wheelchair. What are you talking about? Those are good seats.
3: No, SoFi, hey, Ben, SoFi had the best. You know, when we went to the championship game years ago, we lost because the clown dropped the ball.
0: Well, you lost because the better team won.
3: Hey,
0: that's it.
3: Hey,
0: it happens.
3: SoFi had the greatest. For you know, people with disabilities. 49ers, Levi Stadium is the worst. It's the worst. It's like 10 seats. That's it.
0: Yeah,
3: it's the worst.
0: Right.
3: Levi, SoFi was awesome, Ben, when I went there.
0: Well, it is a beautiful stadium. It's a wonderful stadium.
3: Time.
0: Yeah, it's a good time. Uh-huh. Yeah. You're very long-winded, Lance. You need to call more often. You're very long-winded. You're bogarting all the time.
3: Ben, but you know, right now I'm in a cocktail hour. We call this a cocktail hour because, you know, I have a few cocktails. I'm watching the game again over the Niner game.
0: What
3: over
0: do? You watching the All 22 for the Niner game?
3: You're doing the
0: scouting report on the game there. Hey, where's all those Seahawk fans? How's your boy Sam Darnold doing there? How's that going? How's Sam Darnold? Does anyone know? Can we do a check on? Well, I'm trying to rip Sam Darnold. Why are you interrupting me? I'm trying to rip Sam Darnold. Why are you ripping me? What?
3: Listen.
0: What?
3: You know when people, and when people retire, it's like I don't want to do this. Luckily, but my wife works for the airlines. My son works for Marriott. I've traveled the world.
0: You're bragging. I've been all over the world. Yeah.
3: So I'm going to retirement now because I'm just doing what I got to deal with. And I just sit back. I have my cocktails at night, maybe smoke a little, whatever. And I just chill out. And that's, you know what? Retirement's not that bad. I wish I felt a little better, but it's what it is.
0: All right. So, well, listen, enjoy your
3: bus driver. There's a lot of people out there a lot worse than the bus driver.
0: That's right.
3: But the bus driver's hanging in there, meathead.
0: All right. Well, do you take care of yourself. Go away. You're very long with
5: you.
0: I get a 5-minute phone call from that guy. Holy crap. Let me rip Big Daddy here. Big Daddy, you say you want to be on the mailbag. I've called you three times, three different weeks. Your phone doesn't even ring. I
6: understand, but this time being, I have a reason. My mom passed.
0: Oh, now, see, now I feel terrible. See, now I feel bad.
5: Aww.
0: See, now I'm gonna, you know what? I'm going to punch myself in the face. Boom. I punch myself in the face.
6: Yeah, she passed Saturday, man.
0: My condolence.
6: Yeah, so that's probably one reason why I really didn't answer, man.
0: All right. Well, you know what? I would like to let the record show. I would like to retract the complaint to the honorable Big Daddy. That's a bad job by me.
6: Thank you so much, man. I appreciate your love and your condolences.
0: Yes,
6: man. I will be calling you. I just got to get my mind together.
0: I hear you. All right. I'm sorry, buddy. I apologize. I didn't know that.
6: All right. Thank you, sir.
0: God bless you. All right. I lost my mom years ago. It's a terrible thing. All right. It is the Ben Maller Show. Well, there you go. First time I've looked like a schmuck this week. That's the way to do it.
5: And it's only Sunday night.
0: Yeah, in the Monday. Tom from Fullerton writes in, says, I disagree with you on Justin Herbert. Herbert has Stafford 2.0 written all over. Ain't no QB winning in the NFL with UFL caliber offensive. Tom, don't get me started. I got into a hearty debate in the press box there at SoFi. We're talking about when you don't have a great offensive line, what do you do? And he said, well, the really good quarterbacks, you adjust. You do rat-a-tat-tat, three-step drop, get rid of the ball. Three-step drop, get rid of the ball.
7: Future Ram, Justin Herbert?
0: Justin Herbert. No. Joe Burrow's going to be the next Rams quarterback. Once Stafford's on, they're going to bring Joe Burrow in. But, no, Justin Herbert, like at some point you'd think, they say, okay, so the offensive line's not great, fine. I don't think it's as bad as everyone else thinks, but you might want to, I don't know, adjust? Possibly? Yeah. There you go. Arik in Minnesota says Greenlaw got the boot because he headbutted a player without a helmet on. Not a cheap shot. What is he's ripping Lance the bus driver? Our friend Arik there. Well, Justin Jefferson. This is great. I got to try to find the audio on this. So the Viking wide receiver, he accidentally delivered a tremendous double entendre. Now, we love double entendres around here. We do. So post-game, Minnesota. We'll talk more about this game later. Minnesota beat the Saints. I know our friend, the curmudgeon in Duluth, is all excited about that. So Jefferson was trying to pump up the relationship that he has with the little quarterback, the garden gnome, Kyler Murray, and good old alligator arms Murray. And he was explaining Jefferson their relationship on the field, and he used the phrase playing with each other. We have it? All right, here we go. This is Justin Jefferson, Viking star wide receiver, and he realized right away, he hit the pause button because he realized, wait a minute, I don't know that I should be using that phrase. Let's go to the audio tape. Here we go.
7: But this is our first full game playing with each other. Pause.
0: You know, but we can take the pause out. See that? We could just, yeah, that's a good drop, right? We could do that. Play it again. Let's play it again. See, this is Justin Jefferson of the Vikings. Here we go.
7: But this is our first full game playing with each other.
0: There you go.
5: That is a good one.
0: That's a solid one. Drop. Let's see. Anthony in Louisiana. Do you like that, Anthony? Are you a fan of that? Yeah?
8: I like football.
0: All right. Well, that's football, right? Come on now. Please. My God. All right. Why don't we pause for the cause? Because I am on time, Mallard, by the clock, for the clock, plausibly all about the clock. Well, time now for the Who Am I game. And here we go. Steelers quarterback Aaron Rodgers. All he needed was those Colts, and he looked like the old Aaron Rodgers. Aaron Rodgers now has 9 career touchdown passes of 80 or more yards. That is tied with Hall of Famer Brett Favre and me for the most in NFL history. Again, Aaron Rodgers has 9 career touchdown passes of 80 or more yards, tied with Pro Football Hall of Famer Brett Favre and me for the most in NFL history. Who am I? That is the question. The answer. We'll get to it, and we will do it next.
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15: The Yankee narrative today is, how long you been a Yankees fan? It's disgraceful. They need, like, Jeter to run the team, and Steinbrenner must be just rolling in his grave. So that,
16: well, hey, let me explain why, too. And this is courtesy of, well, I mean, anybody could pull up these stats, but my guy, the shot clock, you and the shot clock guy have the same hairdo. The guy on social media.
15: Today, I haven't.
16: You got that poofador going on.
17: That peacock.
16: Yo, they need to make changes, and the Rays are better. It's simple as that. 2018, lost to ALDS. 2019, lost to ALCS. 2020, lost to ALDS. 2021, Yankees lost a wild card. 2022, lost the ALCS. 2023, they missed the playoffs completely. 2024, they lost in the World Series to Danny G's Dodgers. 2025, lost the ALDS. 2026, lost the ALDS. And nothing has changed. Every Yankees fan predicted that this would happen. The only reason I thought it might be different this year is because of their pitching. Their pitching was so solid and healthy when they needed it. But their bats go cold, and they sort of choke and play under the pressures. And it's real. You know, I think you heard Jazz Chisholm talk about it afterward. He was a little bitter about not starting, but he actually went on to talk about how, you know, the boos don't hurt, but he doesn't see how it makes any sense. It's counterproductive when you should be rooting your players on. Fans are frustrated, man. You know, they haven't won since 2009.
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18: Take a deep breath right now. Yankee fans are crazy. Everybody's insane. Everybody wants blood. But I'm going to tell you the reality. Aaron Boone is coming back. Why? Because Boone is going to get a pass because of Judge's injury. There is a lot, and rightfully so, you can only expect a team to go so far when you're without the best hitter in the league. And Aaron Judge is the best hitter in the American League. They didn't need him against the Red Sox in a short series. The Yankees threw the hell out of the ball, though, and Schlittler was phenomenal and dominant. So, okay. Fried was fantastic. So, okay, you didn't need it. But here you are in a series where it's a better team. You know, they were the best team in the American League. And, yeah, in a series that you didn't score a lot of runs, it was low scoring, you're missing the best hitter in the American League. So I get that.
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19: 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You can love Brian Cashman enough.
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0: The Ben Maller Show on Fox Sports Radio. As we roll through the overnight hours, reminder that this show does not stop on the weekend. We have a spinoff called the Fifth Hour Podcast. Don't listen now because we're doing the live show. However, those boring daytime shows are on. Then crank up the old Fifth Hour Podcast. There are three new episodes. Check them out. Yeah, the mailbag on Sunny Blind Scott popped up this week. So help us out on the Fifth Hour Podcast. In the meantime, the beat rolls on. And we will pay off the Who Am I game coming up momentarily. We'll get to that. But first, back to the calls we go. And let's say hello to Anthony in Louisiana, who survived the weekend. He had a near-death experience last week, and he survived. Hello, Anthony in Louisiana.
1: Hello, Ben. You doing all right?
0: Well, thanks for asking. I appreciate that. You know, a little bit tired, heavily caffeinated. Had an early wake-up call on Sunday. Woke up at a time I'm normally sleeping, which is not good. When do you sleep, Anthony?
1: Oh, I go to bed at 10:30 or 11. I mean, I stay a little late.
0: Well, you go to bed at 10:30 or 11 in the morning? Yeah.
1: Well,
0: you sleep during the day?
1: No, I take a little nap. Oh,
0: you sleep. Oh, so you take naps. I got you. All right. Because I was going to say it's way past that time where you are.
1: Well, guess what, B?
0: What's that?
1: Philadelphia, they lost again.
0: Oh, not only did they lose, they lost another 8-second loss. That's two this year, Anthony. They had a lead with 8 seconds left and lost the game. You know how hard that is to do?
1: Yeah. What's wrong with Jalen Hurts? I think their coach might get fired.
0: Oh, all coaches will get fired. Look at you. Are you doing sports talk now? I'm proud of you, Anthony.
1: Hey, Tug.
0: Oh, okay. I take that back.
2: Hey, Anthony. Tug. How you doing?
1: How was your weekend?
2: Oh, so good. So good. You know, I saw this
0: excited
2: deal.
0: Excited there, Lorena, for a second. I thought we got some sports talk out of this guy.
2: I know. I was like, wow, this is the farthest we've ever gotten.
0: I know. We were right there. We were doing really well. So yeah.
1: Well, y'all have a good night. Tell my friend Andre out there. Hey.
0: All right, we'll try to let Andrea know. All right, thank you.
2: Get some rest.
0: All right, there he goes, Anthony. All right, well, let's pay off the Who Am I game. This is where I pretend to be somebody else. It's called the Who Am I game. So Steelers quarterback Aaron Rodgers now has 9 career touchdown passes of 80 or more yards. That is tied with Pro Football Hall of Famer Brett Favre and me for the most in NFL history. Who am I? That is the question. What is the answer? And let's see. We have Vinny Testaverde, guessed by Nick, Thomas Edward Patrick Brady, Jr. from Femi, the top Uber Eats driver in the Twin Cities. What else do we have? Page down. We've got Mr. Irrigation saying Bad Bob, the meanest hombre in the West. All right, thank you for that. Yes, we've got Herbert upset that we're not wearing our knee pads for the Patriots. We will talk about the Patriots later. I don't mean you want me to do it right now. You only do Patriot propaganda? It's not a local Boston show, dude. Michael Penix Jr., guessed by Robbie, the Mariner fan. Oh, look, there's a good – I didn't know there was that gif of Michael Penix Jr. Look at that, Robbie. Where'd you find that? Alf, the alien opiner, says Bin Boy Justin Cooper. Oh, look, he's carrying the, just in case Bo Nix needed to throw up, he's got the thing right there. He's ready to go. Marlon Briscoe, guessed by Eek in Roseville, Minnesota. Christian Ponder, why would you even ponder passing? From Doc Dan, that's his answer. Joe Theismann from Dat Dude. Who else do we have? The great curmudgeon, Jeff George from Nostradinus. No commentary on your boy, Sam Darnold. Icky Woods from The Nature Boy. There's a good name. Brian Bartlett Starr from our friend Kathy in Madison. Tree from Chicago got it right. Bad job by you. Shame on you. You're not supposed to get it right, Tree, and this is no fun. Elvis Gerbach from Big Rig Rob. He's back with us on the live show. Cam Scataboo. Get that from Michael in Tulsa. Doing pretty well. Lorena, do you have an answer? Again, the question, Steelers quarterback Aaron Rodgers now has 9 career touchdown passes of 80 or more yards. Tied with Hall of Famer Brett Favre and me for the most in NFL history.
2: John Elway.
0: John Elway. All right, is it John Elway? No. The correct answer, the one and only, Ben Roethlisberger. Ben Roethlisberger.
3: We are Roethlisberger.
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4: Here's your Wild Horse Resort and Casino weather update. You'll see areas of frost tonight while temperatures settle into the upper to mid-20s. Tomorrow and looking into the rest of the week, the temperatures are looking to increase a bit with Monday starting highs near 60 degrees, increasing closer to 70 degrees by Thursday, with the Hermiston area seeing temperatures about 10 degrees lower than the others, while temperature lows start in the mid-20s and raise closer to 40 degrees by the end of the week. Get breaking news notifications and even stream this station with the Elkhorn mobile app.
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0: And here's what you need to know.
1: The top-seeded Milwaukee Brewers took Game 1 of the National League Championship Series, edging the Dodgers 2-1. L.A. left 9 men on base. Bryce Turang with a solo homer in the fourth. Game 2 Monday afternoon. Cleveland starts the ALCS Monday at Tampa Bay. Chase Briscoe was the NASCAR winner. In the NHL, Carolina won its fifth in a row. Georgia is college football's new number 1. Texas fell to number 7 in the new AP poll. The Sunday night NFL game went to the Ravens in overtime at Atlanta. 30-23. Falcons quarterback Michael Penix left late with a rib injury. Tua Tagovailoa then threw an interception in the overtime to end the game. San Francisco's 5-0 after a win at Seattle 32-29. Detroit dominated at Arizona 45-21. The Broncos came back to beat the Chargers 23-17. And Minnesota's 5-0 after winning at New Orleans 23-13. I'm Steve DeSager.
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0: And when Big Ben's up, yeah, no one is safe. 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
3: The Brew! Get the jump on the blue! What's up with that? Welcome in the beginning of another hour of the Ben Maller Show. We are in the air everywhere. That's right. We're hanging out side by side, mano a mano, coast to coast, border to border, and beyond, on the vast and jumbo size microphones of FSR, so powerful they can't be stopped, emanating live from the box, the Jack in the Box. Well, actually, it's the Ben in the Box. Guaranteed human from the world-famous Fox Sports Radio studios, where Jed, who fled, has fled again. He briefly returned. Where has Jed gone? We might have to open up the Maller Investigative Bureau and figure out what's going on with that. Where did Jed go? Where did he go? 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We don't know. Who knows? Anyway, it is the Ben Maller Show as we hang out together. And I got a message, actually. 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The crown is yours. And our lead this hour. Don't bury the lead, my man. We're not going to bury the lead. We're going to pause the NFL. We'll get back to the NFL. Relax. We're going to get back to the NFL. We're not going to boycott the NFL.
6: I like football.
3: 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I know. Everyone loves their football. But we got baseball. Final four action in Major League Baseball. Yeah, wild and crazy, right? Were you able to watch both games? There was no American League game. That starts later on Monday. You had the Brewers and the Dodgers, NLCS game number one right there, playing out on the TV.
7: Number one.
3: Very, very important. So we start out in Wisconsin. That is where the scene was, the stage for game one of the Final Four. We'll get back to the NFL shortly. But we do begin with that heavyweight pitching matchup there. The Brewers rolling out the Miz. And Tarek Skubal, the big pickup from the Motor City Kitties, from the Tigers, another playoff start for the Dodgers. You had the game on Fox, and they were there. Nobody had laryngitis, so that's good. They cured the laryngitis. I don't know if you're watching this or not. Perhaps you were watching the football game, but Bryce Terang rang the bell as he hit a ding-dong off Tarek Skubal and Milwaukee's bullpen, shutting down the once-feared Dodger hitters there, as Jacob Mizorowski did not dominate the way you expected him to dominate. He had a frustrating good performance. Well, he was okay in terms of the runs allowed and all that. So it was a taxing outing, a stressful outing for the Miz, and the Brewers get a 2-1 win in game one of the NLCS. Somebody named Luis Lara hit a tie-breaking single, never heard of him, off Tarek Skubal in the fifth inning, and that's it. The Dodgers did not score at that point on in the game, and so Milwaukee takes game number one of the NLCS, the first matchup in the NLCS of 100-win teams since the Cincinnati Reds, the big red machine of the 1970s, eliminated the Fightin' Phils, 1976. That's a long time ago. All right, so the Brewers had dropped seven consecutive postseason games against the D-O-D-G-E-R-S Dodgers, including a sweeparoo last year in the NLCS. So game two will be later on Monday here in Milwaukee. Yoshinobu Yamamoto will start for the Dodgers. And holy crap, Logan Henderson. Logan Henderson takes the mound for the Brew Crew. The better story here is in the losing locker room. So that is where we will begin. And the Dodgers on the wrong end of this opening loss. It is not a single elimination. Some of you people got a little too excited until the alcohol was flowing in Wisconsin. My inbox got a couple of messages. Oh, you're screwed, Maller! Dodgers are cooked! The year of the Brewers! And I'm like, oh, really? I didn't realize it was one game. That elimination. I didn't, like the NCAA tournament. You just win one game, that's it. All right, so the question, as we discuss here, it's a good jumping off point. So the question, thumbs up or thumbs down? Thumbs up, thumbs down. Do the Dodgers have a Shohei Ohtani problem? Let's focus in on Ohtani, as he didn't do much in this game. Did score a run, the only run they scored, but you think of Ohtani, you think of him as hitting moonshots, and he ain't hitting moonshots. So I've got cotton farmers, Pepsi Cola, and rotary telephones, and we will combine all of these things together, and we're going to mix them up there, and then we're going to weld them together. We're going to actually weld them together. Actually, we mix them up and then weld them together. So number one.
6: Number one.
3: So I'm going to go thumbs up. I'm going to go thumbs up on do the Dodgers have a Shohei Ohtani problem. And there's a lot of fanboys now in the Dodger media. It wasn't always like that. You know, it's people that actually had critical thinking. But most of the people that are around the Dodgers now in the media are just toe suckers, unfortunately. That's the reality of the situation. And so at least on this end, and we have the power of the bully pulpit overnight, no more Mr. Nice Guy. And he doesn't contribute much anymore either. He's in the Bay Area, Mr. Nice Guy. But no more Mr. Nice Guy. All right, so let's stop treating criticism of Shohei Ohtani like it's a violation of international law. It is not. He is not beyond criticism. I'm sorry. This is not anti-Ohtani rhetoric. It is pro-accountability is what it is. There's a difference. And so the Dodgers did not spend $1 billion plus to watch the superstar headliner impersonate a backup infielder for the Union Laguna Cotton Farmers of the Mexican League. Because you could get a guy right now out of the Mexican League for the price of a ham sandwich to give you the production that Ohtani has given you in the playoffs. And I'm telling you, he's supposed to be the big bopper. And right now, he's been the big flopper for the Dodgers, and it's becoming more problematic. Now, you say, well, it's one game, and that's true, and the Dodgers can certainly come back and win the next couple of games and all that, but I just don't get the sense Ohtani's going to flip the switch that the Dodgers, if they are going to win, are going to have to win with this inferior version of Ohtani. And are they better off putting some other jabroni in there that could actually hit a home run occasionally? Because at this point, Ohtani cannot do it. His power has vanished into the Bermuda Triangle, which I thought was off the coast of Florida. I didn't realize it was somewhere off the Pacific Ocean. And it's bad. It's bad. The Dodgers need to hire a search and rescue operation to find his home run swing. How bad is it? If you go back to August 18th, I was a little child on August 18th. You go back to August 18th, Ohtani, how many home runs do you think he's got since August 18th? What do you think? You got a number in your head? All right. How about number one?
6: Number one.
3: One home run since August 18th. So his power has been missing for so long. How long? It's been missing for so long, it qualifies for an episode of Unsolved Mysteries. And you know, tough love is overdue. Does anyone over there have the balls to bench Ohtani? Does anyone that is employed for the Dodgers have the intestinal fortitude to say, this guy's not helping us, he's a net negative? And the Brewers know it, and the Braves knew it also. The teams are not dummies that are playing the Dodgers here. And the Dodgers have a luxury product that is delivering basement, discount bin, back-of-the-store results. And that's the issue. So is he so bad that he can't? He's not even a decoy. A decoy occasionally hits a home run. Ohtani hasn't. He's had one home run since August 18th. That's it. Now I must also address the pitching here, and the start by their ace Tarek Skubal, who was a tiny dancer. He came up short. Came up small. The Dodgers prize pitching. Move from the Tigers there, and he only gave up two runs in five innings. What are you nitpicking, Maller? I have high expectations. To me, you got to match the other guy, and you got to be better than the other guy. I said, well, he was a little bit better, but this is the first time that he has failed to pitch beyond the fifth inning in eight career postseason starts. So he didn't get it done there. The Dodgers again, they want the bulldozer. They would like the nice bulldozer, and Skubal's more of a riding lawnmower at this particular point. And the Dodgers, they have to have that heavyweight prize fighter, especially in this matchup. This was like a heavyweight matchup, even though the Miz didn't go long in the game either. And Skubal gave them five rounds of boxing and headed to the showers to have a nice, nice warm shower. He needed a nice shower. And he's supposed to be the guy that will take you into the sixth or the seventh inning, and he's the guy that eats the steak and the whole thing. And on this night, it was more of the kids' menu. And that's it. That's just your garden variety starting pitcher. They'll go five innings, and that's modern baseball, and you're supposed to be a little different. That's why you want that $400 million contract. You think you're going to get it. Meanwhile, to the Milwaukee side of things here, and this wasn't a beauty contest by any means. Even in a 2-1 situation, it wasn't a beauty contest. It was more of a street fight at a cheese factory. And the Brewers walked away, and they won the cheese curds covered in liquid gold sauce, like a cheesy liquid gold. And they were able to win that. Now, for manager Pat Murphy, all right, manager Pat Murphy here, how big was game one of the NLCS? That's the question, again, we're working with here. How big was winning game one? So for Pat Murphy, this was a Pepsi Cola special. Now, what does that mean, a Pepsi Cola special? It was a gotta have it. Now, Jacob Mizorowski was not exactly painting the Mona Lisa while he was on the mound here. He labored, he huffed, and he puffed for the Brew Crew. And he wasn't striking the world out. His strikeout rate was not where it had been. But he held them being the Dodgers, to one run before the bullpen cavalry. They sounded the bugle. I didn't hear it, but apparently Pat Murphy got the bugle, and the bullpen cavalry came in, riding in, to save the day. And it's not algebra. Let's not overthink this. We don't need AI. We don't need algorithms to tell you the plan here. It's rather simple. It's not advanced calculus for Milwaukee. It's basic Mallard math. Even a third grader could figure this crap out. Jacob Mizorowski is your fast pass. He's the man. Now, he didn't pitch like the man. You still won the game in this game. But the formula is rather simple. If you're the Brewers, you get three starts. You got to get three starts out of the Miz. You got to win all three. So you that gets you to three wins. You got to get another win, obviously, otherwise you don't advance. So win those three games and somehow steal one other game, and congratulations, you've won the National League pennant and you're heading to the World Series. So they don't need perfection. They just need survival. So really, you've got those three you figure in the bag, and then the other four games, you just got to scratch and claw and hope one of these other Dodger guys rides the vomit comet. And Blake Snell's a great guy. I mean, I'm convinced the Dodgers will lose every time this guy pitches. The guy's a loser, Blake Snell. So you figure he's out there. You're going to get – if you don't start the Miz against that, bro, I ain't playing unless I get my bro, Blake Snell, you'll beat him. So make sure the Miz doesn't go against Blake Snell, and that's one of the other games you can win. And then the Dodgers are royally cooked. Then they're screwed. So one box has been checked. Congratulations, three to go. A whopper of a night. Get the win, a little extra cheese on that, no pickles, and you're good to go. All right, meanwhile, final point. We must address for a couple minutes what happened over the weekend in Cleveland, the American League, and how did that go? Well, Gavin Williams, the horse, of course. Gavin Williams, as we said the other day, so good he's going to end up on the Dodgers or Yankees or Red Sox or one of those teams or the Cubs. He had 12 of a record 21 strikeouts. The Chicago White Sox, what are you doing? The Cleveland pitchers had 21 strikeouts. Jose Ramirez hit a two-run go-ahead ding-dong there on a pitch that was just above home plate on a Saturday night there in the fourth inning, and that's all she wrote. The Guardians take down Chicago's White Sox 2-0, and they complete the comeback. The Guardians were left for dead. We were mocking them. They deserve to be mocked. We don't take back that monologue. They were an embarrassment, and then they weren't an embarrassment, and they all of a sudden have figured things out, so they come back from an 0-2 deficit and defeat the team from Chicago. Cleveland moves on now. Cleveland just the 11th team to win a best-of-five series among the 96 that fell behind 0-2, the first since the 2017 Yankees against the old Cleveland Indians. Remember, there's a team called the Indians, and now they're named after a bridge because you wokesters who don't even like baseball got all up into a tizzy. Yeah, remember that. I remember that. So the 0-2 comeback, and on the road, they lose the first two at home. They're able to win on the road. Then they win the last game. They're just the fourth team to do that. So congratulations to the Cleveland Guardians, who will play the Tampa Bay Rays in the American League Championship Series for friends and family only. That'll begin on Monday night. So friends and family. We'll watch so you don't have to. Don't worry. We'll check that out. The question here, who gets the biggest slice of the Italian beef sandwich of blame for the White Sox blowing a 2-0 lead in the ALDS? So I would like to start with Will Venable. Now, I've never met Will Venable. I actually dealt with his dad, Max Venable, who was a journeyman outfielder who played with the Angels and whatnot back in the day. But Will Venable, who managed that bullpen for the Chicago White Sox like a guy playing whack-a-mole at the county fair. And so there is a bit of me that is pleased with this outcome, and here's why. I feel like it's cosmic justice. And I understand Cleveland did the same thing at times here, but nobody was more egregious than the Chicago White Sox. It says in the Bible, live by the opener, die by the opener. And that bullpen slop blew up. And how smart did the White Sox look? Oh, we're going to go opener, bullpen game, and just keep doing that. Why not? What the hell? And the White Sox treating starting pitching like it's a rotary telephone. Who wants to use a rotary telephone? What does he need? That's outdated technology. So that was the White Sox mindset here. And guess what? The new technology went kerflooey! It exploded! They micromanaged. Now, most likely it's not actually Will Venable. It's the front office, the nerds, Poindexter, the Dingleberries, who have all the answers, right? Except those computers somehow forgot that you need to win three games in the American League Divisional Series. Bad job by them. Now, meanwhile, how about the hitters for the White Sox? This always fascinates me. And I've talked to some of the old-time guys. They're also, the old baseball players that I've dealt with over the years, they're also fascinated by the arrogance of the modern ball player, where it's not your night, you're striking out a lot, things aren't going your way. No one, not a single person in that dugout says, hey, you know, maybe we should change our approach a little bit. Maybe we should, I don't know, choke up on the bat, try to put the ball in play. Oh, no, you can't do that. What's wrong? Have you lost your bloody mind? Have you lost your bloody mind? So the hitters go up there looking like lumberjacks swinging away at a giant tree in the forest, and the results are like a toothpick. They racked up 52 strikeouts over the final three games. 52 strikeouts, 21 in the final game there. They batted as a team less than 200, the Chicago White Sox, the last three games. Actually, overall, with runners in scoring position, it was even worse than that, the final three games. And Mune Murakami, the star of the White Sox, he had 11 at-bats over the final three games. Murakami went 1 of 11 with 8 strikeouts. A couple of key moments, he was at home plate with a chance to make something happen, and he didn't do it in the final three games. No adjustments by anybody on the Chicago White Sox. No clue. And so let's hand them a dunce cap and pass a napkin there. There's a mess on their face. They vomited. It's a bad job by them. All right, is the Ben Maller Show, if you'd like to comment on that or anything else. Listen, I'm obviously going to talk some baseball here to start, but if you would like to comment on anything that is not involving this baseball stuff, you are more than welcome to join us. 877-99 on Fox. That's 877-99-6-6-3-6-9. If you want to be

0: on us, and it's a block party kind of a night. Now, I know it's the A block on the overnight, but what hour is it? Let's find out. Here we go.
1: Number two.
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17: Another missile attack. I'm Ted Lindner, Fox News. That missile attack in an airport in the Saudi Arabian capital of Riyadh Sunday comes less than 24 hours after a strike on Saturday left 13 people dead, including an American, and more than 300 others injured. Fox's Trey Yinks.
18: 12 people are dead and more than 300 wounded after the Iran-backed Houthis in Yemen launched a missile attack against the Saudi airport this weekend, a very significant attack targeting the King Khalid International Airport in Riyadh. At least one ballistic missile slammed into Terminal 3 as it was packed with passengers, first responders rushing to the scene in ambulances and helicopters, evacuating many of the hundreds who were injured. This was the second such attack in just 48 hours and does raise questions about if the United States could come to the defense of Saudi Arabia and launch a new round of strikes against this Iranian proxy group.
17: President Trump says the U.S. is mulling over whether or not to get involved in the fight between Saudi Arabia and the Houthi rebels. The storm that killed four people in Florida and Alabama as it roared ashore Friday night claimed a fifth life Sunday. Officials in western South Carolina say a tree crashed into a home, killing a 67-year-old man. The storm's remnants have been pouring rain on the Northeast and the Mid-Atlantic. Did that on Sunday. The remains of the storm Isaias.
3: The effects, of course, being felt in the mid-Atlantic and the Northeast. We've had a confirmed tornado on the ground earlier this morning.

0: the Carolinas, and we still have 50 days left in hurricane season, and by the end of next week, we could see a little bit of tropical trouble once again brewing in the Gulf.
1: Fox Weather's Michael Estime in Gulf Shores, Alabama. And the Milwaukee Brewers taking game one of the NLCS over the LA Dodgers in Milwaukee Sunday night, winning 2-1. Game two will be Monday night at 5 p.m. Eastern on Fox. The ALCS kicks off Monday night as well. The Guardians take it on the Rays starting at 8 p.m. Eastern. 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

0: Another classic Mahler tune from years gone by. All right. It is the Ben Mahler Show.
1: He is so talented. Yeah,
0: very talented. We need, well, the Mahler Palooza. You don't have to wait for the Mahler Palooza to send songs in. The work of Jay Scoop and Just Josh and Milkman Mike and all these guys that have done such great work over the years. Our friend from Flint, Michigan as well, a couple other people. I did a spur of the moment Ask Ben over the weekend. You should leave your notifications on in case I do that in the future. But on Ask Ben, and Raz popped up. There's a guy named Raz quit the band who no longer goes by that moniker, but it was great. It was wonderful. Raz is doing well. He's from Minnesota. He wrote a lot of songs. The peak of the songwriting was during the pandemic. Everyone was bored. We were here every night yapping, and a bunch of you guys ended up writing tunes, which was great. Anyway, we are doing the live show right now. If you want to be part, 877-99 on Fox, also on X, at Ben Mahler. That's at Ben Mahler. You can say hello to Lorena. She's right over there, FSR Tech Queen.
1: What up?
0: And Koopa Loop at A Bronco Fan. That's A Bronco Fan. Your comments can and will be used against you. I did see I thought there was some, like, road work going on at SoFi Stadium. There was so much orange at SoFi Stadium. I thought maybe somebody was fixing the roads, Koopa Loop. I didn't realize there were that many people from Denver in L.A. I had no idea.
2: Yeah, Denver West.
0: I had no idea. That was a throwback. So people were saying it reminded them of what it was like when the Chargers played in that soccer stadium for a couple of years before SoFi, when it was just overtaken and all that. But I guess if you're a Charger...
2: Home Depot Center, that's what it was, right?
0: I don't remember. Yeah, it was the soccer thing, the L.A. Galaxy play out or whatever. Anyway, there were tons of Bronco fans. Like, the Bronco people, they showed up. They were all wearing orange. Did you wear orange, Cooper, or did you wear blue? Did you
2: have? I wore orange. I wore a Von Miller jersey.
0: Did somebody send a memo out? You had to wear orange? Did everyone get the memo? I didn't.
2: Well, I mean, that's the Broncos'
0: I understand.
2: Primary color.
0: Somebody said there was more orange at that game than if you go to a game in Denver. There's not as much. Anyway, all right, let's go to the phones, and we'll start out with Andre. Oh, it is a holiday, right? Is it a holiday Monday, right?
2: It is?
0: I think so, isn't it? No? I don't know. I thought it was a holiday. Is it Columbus Day? Am I right? No. Am I wrong on that?
2: What am I doing here?
0: I don't know if it's a company holiday or not. I don't know. I thought it was, yeah, today's Columbus Day. Is that no longer a holiday?
2: I thought we canceled that.
0: Oh, I think we did. Do we call it something else?
2: Indigenous Peoples Day.
0: Okay, whatever. Yeah, sure. Great. Wonderful. Andre, what's going on, Andre? Welcome. Oh, I think Andre might have fallen asleep here. I hear movement, but I don't hear breathing. But he doesn't have snoring. I don't hear his dog either. All right, well, that sucks. I'm sorry about that, Andre. Or your phone. Maybe your phone died? I hear a clicking.
1: I don't know. It sounds like there's something there.
0: He's trying to talk, but he can't.
1: He can't do it.
0: Sorry, call back. Let's say hello to Andy, who's on the Oregon Trail. Sounds like he might be sleeping. Hello, Andy. Welcome.
3: How's it going, Ben?
0: Not sleeping, but you know who is? The Oregon Ducks. They're sleeping.
3: Yes. Well, before we talk about the Ducks,
0: okay.
3: I just want to say that song is like for me and my wife specifically, because we just get high together all the freaking time.
0: Yeah, what a great love story that is.
3: It really is.
0: You know, Romeo and Juliet, all they did was smoke weed, but that's not in the... They left that out of the story. I don't know why.
3: Yeah, it's just for me and my wife. But I wanted to say hi to Lorena. And how you doing, Lorena?
4: Hello, I'm doing good.
0: You got to say it the proper way. You're saying it the proper way, Lorena.
4: I like it. Yeah, no, it's good.
3: Yeah. And then, hi, Koopa Loop.
0: Yeah, Koop's a
3: Bronco fan.
0: Hey. Okay.
3: Nice. How you doing, dude?
0: We've done the niceties now. We've gotten that out of the way. I think we're excited about that. Yes? All right. Very excited.
3: What the heck is up with the Ducks? I'm getting so frustrated. They're all I have because the Blazers are terrible. And the Ducks just keep sucking, and I'm getting tired of it. I want you to take over.
0: All right. Well, let me tell you something. All right. I think they have too many good players. How about that? They got too many blue chip, all American. You need a proper mix. Here, this is unpopular opinion. Unpopular opinion, Andy, that they got to mix in more 2- and 3-star guys. And
3: well, take me.
0: Okay. We'll put you in there. Why not?
3: Back.
0: I do love the fact that. Your coach was talking up UCLA to mock USC and then lost to UCLA.
3: Dan Lanning.
0: I know, Dan. What are you doing? What
3: are you, savior.
0: I know, Dan Lanning, your lord and savior of the duck, the head duck.
3: Oh,
0: what's up
3: like
0: with
3: I'm
0: that?
3: I'm getting high so I can be calm, but the ducks make me angry.
0: I hear
3: and
0: you.
3: And I just need you to take over, Ben.
0: Well, so I want you to know, I'm glad you're very high right now, Andy, but if it makes you feel any better, there's some serious boosters of the University of Southern California that spent a bunch of money on their coach and watched the school that doesn't spend any money in L.A., UCLA, hire this guy, Bob Chesney, who no one's ever heard of. And this guy's a rock star right now in college football. UCLA's in the top, what are they, a top 15 team now after the rankings of this week? Top 15 team. Crazy.
3: And the Ducks are ranked zero.
0: That's bad. That's a bad loss, man. That's a bad loss.
3: Have a good night, Ben.
0: Thank you. Go away. There you go. Go smoke some more. There's Andy and his wife. Well, that's true romance right there. Till the bong empties. That's in their vows right there. Let's say hello to Eeny, Meeny, Miny, Mo. Screaming Steven. Oh, wow. This is rare. Two calls within a couple of weeks. Hello, Screaming Steven. Welcome.
5: Ben, thank you again. This is so awesome. Hey, and we get high with each other.
0: Sounds like you might be high right now, dude. Calm down.
5: I was always been 18, 19 years, remember?
0: Oh, yeah. I remember.
5: 2008, that was my last felony conviction.
0: Look at that. You're an upstanding citizen.
5: Thank you. Thank you. Coop, thanks for taking my call. Law Raider. We did some research, and because we're Czechoslovakian descent and Austrian, that's why my aunt is named Lorena.
1: Oh, see?
5: Yeah, so I had to do some
1: Spelling
5: research.
1: Spelling is
5: we can
1: important.
5: Clear that up. But, Ben, I have an important question for you.
0: All right, important question. We'd like to alert all the affiliates. Important question coming. Here we go.
5: What are you going to do for Vinny versus the penny when they don't have any pennies anymore? They're going to outlaw the penny.
0: Well, I have, over the years, well, first of all, we just got a jumbo-sized penny from our friend in South Carolina, Nimbot.
5: Oh,
0: Nimbot.
5: That's cool.
0: So we have that, and I have saved many pennies. I will never spend those pennies. Those are my pennies.
5: I just
0: have to worry about my lifespan, so I have enough pennies for my life. I have a lifetime supply of pennies.
5: So it won't be like Benny versus the wooden nickel or something?
0: Well, originally we were going to bring in some farm animals, and management at the company would not allow me to do that. But I wanted to bring in, like, you know, Benny versus a monkey or something like that, but they wouldn't let me do that. But it's unfortunate.
5: Are you serious?
0: Yeah, I was. No, listen, they won't let me do it. The old, I'm talking, you know, this is three bosses ago. But I had all these ideas. I lost a bet. I was supposed to walk to Tucson, Arizona. And I was like, I'll do it. And they said, the boss said, Andrew Ashwood, may rest in peace. He said, you'll die before you get to Riverside. I'm not allowing you to do that. So that's it.
5: Man, you can't have a goat or anything.
0: Oh, right? How great would that be? That'd be hilarious. The Mallard goat in here.
2: Benny versus the Billy.
0: Benny versus the Billy. There you go.
5: Yeah, or chickens that like or whatever that'll hop on a different square.
2: Benny versus the Henny.
5: Yeah, Coop, yes. And then another thing is I gotta figure out how to call in to ask Weed Man Hippie a question.
0: All right, well that's every.
5: Besides our family farm, I work really weird overnight hours. I'm a maintenance guy at a factory.
0: Yeah.
5: You know, and so I don't go to bed till like 4 in the morning. Now, a lot of times I don't call in the week, so I come home, I shower, I go to bed so I can get up and do some of my own
0: stuff. All right, well, listen, if you are able to call in tomorrow, it's in the second hour of the show. You're not able to call in?
5: No, I can. I'm usually in the shower, and I don't
0: know. All right, well, I don't want, as long as you wear some underwear, I don't want you naked calling. It's very awkward.
5: Well, I can shower in my swimming trunk.
0: Oh, yeah, you could do that. Well, yeah, give us a buzz. All right, we'll put you on. We'll chat with Weed. I'd love to hear you and Weedman. That would be great.
5: Yes. Is that all right, Lorena, if I shower with my swim trunk?
1: Yeah, I think it's a great way to do it.
5: Shower.
1: Clothed.
0: Yeah.
5: Get soapy.
0: Well, you might want to put, you might have to put some
1: would
0: soap.
1: Would it count if he just kept his socks on?
5: Ah.
0: Depends where they are. Yeah. All right. Yeah. I got you. All right. Well,
5: we love you guys.
0: Thank you. All right. You be well. You. Call tomorrow. There you go. Screaming. No, yeah, I know you won't call because you're working. And by the way, you're maintenance management is what we call you. Maintenance management. Because when you're there, you're the management guy. All right. Go away. Thank you. Our friend Jill, the long-suffering Yankee fan, says, I am not an Ohtani fan, kind of think he's a big phony, but your idea to bench him, you've got to be kidding, Ben. No, I'm telling you, he's not hitting home runs. He's batting .154 in the playoffs. He's got one run scored, a couple of walks, a stolen base, no home runs, no runs batted in so far. And I know it's a small sample size. He has one home run, Ohtani, since August 18th. You're telling me they can't find someone else in there to bat .154 with no home runs and no runs batted in? It's not like he's a decoy. The other team is not afraid of Ohtani right now. The other team is not like, oh, my God, Ohtani's going to kill us. They're not afraid of him right now. Robbie the Mariner fan writes and says, the Oregon Ducks suck. That's what happened to them. Bad things happen to bad athletic departments. It's the Beaver State for a reason. Yeah, so there he goes. Rob in the 3-2-1 with some very good AI art there of the Oregon Duck. See, that's the Duck. When I loved college football in my youth, that's the Oregon Duck. He's got the Donald Duck thing. Because Oregon made a deal with Disney, and they were able to use the Oregon Duck as Donald Duck. They just couldn't make any money off it. That's why they use all these crappy logos on their helmets that suck, that aren't as cool as the Donald Duck, because they couldn't make money. Think how cool Disney used to be as a company. And now they just try to price gouge it. Everything, they just raise the prices.
1: So that's why they put the O on everything instead of the duck.
0: Yeah, because they can sell the O rather than the Donald Duck logo. When I was a kid, they had the Donald Duck logo on their helmet. There are two old Pac-10 schools that had it. Arizona State, the Sun Devil mascot, is actually Walt Disney. Somebody from some Disney animator drew it up, but they put Walt Disney's face on the original Sun Devil logo, and then the Oregon Duck is actually Donald Duck. But that was back when Disney was cool and more relatable, and now there's just a corporate entity.
1: Price gougers!
0: Exactly. It's like, how can we screw these people that grew up fans of ours as kids, now that they're adults? How can we take all their money? Okay, let's just charge $12 for a churro. Why not? All right. Anyway, it is the Ben Maller. Not that I'm complaining. It is the Ben Maller Show. If you'd like to be part of the program, 877-99 on Fox. You have Maller to the third degree. You can answer that. Also, you can answer the Insta trivia. If the man could talk, that would help. The Insta Trivia on X. Let's go to that right now. Here is the Insta Trivia. Jose Ramirez of the Guardians joined blank as just the second player in MLB history to record multiple RBIs in three consecutive postseason games with his team facing elimination in all three. Again, Jose Ramirez of the Cleveland Guardians joining blank as just the second player in MLB history to have multiple runs batted in three consecutive postseason games with his team facing elimination in all three. That's the Insta Trivia, the answer. And Maller to the third degree. We'll get to that. We'll do it next.
6: You know we have what you want.
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13: Fox News, I'm Sue Guzman. Big cleanup underway in Florida from the damage done from Hurricane Isaias. Florida Governor Ron DeSantis says most of the damage in the state was done by high winds and falling trees, not storm surge.
14: There was massive tree damage, a lot of trees down.
8: that gets into the power lines. Most of the homes that had damage were as a result of trees falling on homes.
13: More than 185,000 customers remain without power from Isaias in Florida. At least four deaths have been blamed in several states by the storm. Gas prices are falling despite tensions remaining high in the Strait of Hormuz. The average $4.35 a gallon.
10: I suspect that they may turn out to be small because the wholesale price cuts that retailers pay are slowing down in some areas.
13: Shelby Lundberg with the Lundberg Survey. 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

0: 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Check us out on YouTube. 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You're on there anyway, not being productive. 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You're part of the Maller Militia. 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So check out the Ben Maller Show on YouTube and click the thingamajig. Thank you, thank you, thank you. All right, time now for the payoff on the InStock trivia, and we'll get to Maller to the third degree. Here's the question. Jose Ramirez of the Guardians joined Blank as the second player, that's it, in baseball history to have multiple runs batted in three consecutive postseason games with his team facing elimination in all three. That is the question. What is the answer? Let's see. Does anyone know the answer? We go to the great unwashed, otherwise known as X, and we see Eddie Romero from Alf the Alien Opiner, Bodie Miller, who's 49 today from Late Night Drug Tester, Woody Woodpecker, guessed by Doc Dan, Christopher Columbus from Eek, it's his day today, Dodger free agent superstar Andrew Jones from JT the Wingman, how dare you, the Miller High Life woman from Michael in Tulsa, Big Poppy David Ortiz from Analog Al, Willie Mays Hayes from Kev Atomic, John Kruk, guessed by Johnny Q, Screaming Steven is the best from RPS commentator. All right, do you have an answer, Lorena?
1: Shirley Temple.
0: Close. The great John Valentine of the 1999 Boston Red Sox. Was that Kevin Kennedy's Red Sox? Here we go, here we go, here we go. Here we go.
2: To the third degree.
0: Here we go.
2: This is one big
0: ding, ding, ding, ding, ding, ding, ding, ding, ding, ding, ding. Kubaloo.
3: Ben, Arch Manning did not have a good day against the Sooners in the Red River rivalry.
0: You
3: over
0: think,
3: the weekend.
0: Coop? You think that was a bad day? He rode the vomit comet?
3: It was pretty bad.
0: Yeah.
3: After the game, NFL gurus discussed his stock dropping and said that they have him graded as a day two prospect.
0: Yeah.
3: Do you think that's going to be the case, Ben?
0: No, no, no. The marketing department's going to say, hey, dummies, you know how much money we can make from these idiots buying Manning jerseys? No, he'll be drafted in the first round. And I still think he'll be a top 10 pick. As bad as he's been a disaster class for him in Texas, he'll still be drafted where he doesn't belong because of the marketing. And somebody will say, well, we can coach him up. Next!
3: Well, shortly after you talked about Alex Cora turning down the Phillies last week, it was reported that he's waiting around for the Yankees job.
0: Ha!
3: Do you think he'll get that?
0: Well, I don't know. Wouldn't want to wait another 10 years. Aaron Boone's done everything he could to lose the Yankee job. Any other era of Yankee baseball, Aaron Boone would have been fired. But they don't care about winning in the Bronx anymore. They're fine. And he's their best buddies, Brian Cashman and Aaron Boone. And I'm convinced Dave Roberts with the Dodgers and Aaron Boone with the Yankees, these guys will coach until they don't want to coach anymore, and that's it. So Alex Cora can forget about that job being open. Next!
3: Last week, the Knicks announced that they are officially shutting down contract talks with their players until later on in the season.
0: Yeah.
3: Then on Sunday, Carl Anthony Towns said he's very disappointed with the Knicks.
0: Oh, God forbid.
3: Do you think we have a Carl Anthony Towns problem?
0: Oh, yes. Well, what is he making, $60 million a year? Why don't we have a bake sale for Carl Anthony Towns? How's he going to go on with life, Coop? How devastating is that for Carl Anthony Towns? Boo-hoo-hoo! Who cares? How'd we do?
3: You pass us.
0: That is a win! Put it on the buy button again! Winner, winner, winner! 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
16: The Baltimore Ravens won the Sunday night NFL game in overtime at Atlanta, 30-23. Derrick Henry with 102 yards rushing and a touchdown reception. Falcons quarterback Michael Penix left late with a rib injury. Tua Tagovailoa threw an interception in the OT to end the game. San Francisco is 5-0 after a victory at Seattle, 32-29, getting the go-ahead field goal with under 2 minutes left. Denver came back to beat the Chargers in LA, 23-17. Chargers are 0-5. Detroit won one easily at Arizona, 45-21. Jahmyr Gibbs, 151 yards rushing and two scores. Minnesota's 5-0 after a win at New Orleans, 23-13. The day started in London with Jacksonville edging Philadelphia, 19-17, on a 57-yard field goal on the final play. And the Brewers at home took Game 1 of the NLCS, 2-1 over the Dodgers. L.A. left 9 men on base. I'm Steve DeSager.
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0: Well, they call themselves the Commanders. Music down a little bit there. But not the Commanders of Time. Welcome in the beginning of another hour of the Ben Maller Show. We are in the air everywhere. Even if we have the wrong number, because it's our pet peeve, coast to coast, border to border, and beyond. On the vast and mega powerful microphones of FSR, emanating live from the easy. It's the easy button. Just hit the easy button. You're good. That's all you need. Guaranteed human from the world famous Fox Sports Radio studios, where the true legends. Daniel, America's favorite crossing guard. Steve in Manhattan, Zach in Rhode Island, Whoopi Pie Blair. They all agree that the Ben Maller Show is a show that is an express ride. 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So our lead this hour, don't bury the lead, my man. What a finish. It's a very memorable finish in the NFL. So it's not a big matchup. It's an NFC East game. You had the Washington football team versus the New York NFC football team. Couple of rivals, division rivals going at it. I don't know if you saw this game or not. Perhaps you were watching some other game. But Washington futzed away a golden opportunity to win a game in overtime. Well, they should have won it in regulation. They blew a relatively large lead in this game. Instead, they were forced to settle for a 27-all tie after botching what should have been at least a game-winning field goal attempt. They didn't even get the attempt off. So the ball was inside the Giant 25-yard line in overtime, and we have the play-by-play. Let's go to the audio tape. Here's what it sounded like. Jaden Daniels, under center for the Washington football team. You're in field goal range. So if you don't get another yard, it is a 41-yard field goal. Every man, woman, and child knows that's watched the NFL. That is a reasonable field goal to expect to be made. A professional football kicker should make that kick most of the time. So you have a really good chance of winning the game, and then this happened.
22: Daniels.
23: Yeah, he's not passing the ball.
22: Okay.
23: Yeah.
22: Now they don't have a timeout. What are they doing?
23: Oh my goodness. They got to get up and spike it.
22: They're not going to be able to get
23: It's going to
22: run out on them. The clock ran out as Daniels ran the ball. And Scadaboo says, I'll take the tie and get out of town. What's that?
0: There you go. The great Chris Myers, part of the Fox Sports Radio Alumni Association. For those of you who are Fox Sports Radio historians, you might remember the Chris Myers show with his lovable sidekick. Yeah. Well, he definitely loved working here. He got much more success here than I had. I know that back in the day. But anyway, there's Chris Myers on Fox with the call, along with Jonathan Vilma, one of the all-time great cluster Fs. You will not see something for many years as dumb as that. Holy crap. Daniels took the snap. He shuffled around. Myers was a TV call on Fox, but he did not gain any ground. Even if he had gained ground, it really didn't matter. The ball was in makeable field goal range. No timeouts remaining. Washington unable to spike the ball. There was no sense of urgency. Time expired. Good afternoon, good evening, and good night as it goes the wrong way for the Washington football team. Great moments in franchise history. Man, is that a good one. Just freaking great. I loved it, loved it, loved it. I have no skin in the game. Actually, I guess I did. I had the Giants plus the points, so I won the bet on a tie. So I'm very happy about that. Let's hear from the people involved in this. Why don't we start with Dan Quinn? Let's go to cut two. Here's Dan Quinn, head coach of the Washington football team. Dan, plausibly, it's your responsibility to make sure your players know the down situation, clock, game management. Can you explain what the hell happened at the end of the game?
3: Leaving tonight with a tie feels like a loss.
0: That's right.
3: Last sequence, we throw it out of bounds, we clock it, you give yourself a chance to kick it. And we pride ourselves on those moments at the end of the game.
0: Really?
3: And after the first down run, still trying to gain more for the kick. Right call is honestly, we can go clock it early. And don't put ourselves in that spot, and that's my responsibility, nobody else's.
0: Okay. Actually, it's your quarterback's responsibility, too, because he's an idiot. Here is Jaden Daniels. Jaden, hey, dummy, what were you thinking, pal?
4: We got to stop the clock. We got to know his ozone situation.
0: Really?
4: We got to relay that as an offense. It starts from everybody top down. But ultimately, it's on me.
0: Well, he said ultimately it's on him, but he gave some other subtle comments that were clearly shots at some of the coaching staff. It's not hard to interpret. He did couch it by saying it's ultimately on me, but there's some of the other comments. Yeah, from the top down. Well, he ain't at the top. All right, so that is a good jumping off point. Let us discuss, is this Commander's loss a failure of the individual judgment of Jaden Daniels or some kind of systemic failure of the entire Dan Quinn Washington coaching operation? So I've got Curio Cabinet. We've got Car Dealership. And kitty cat status. And we will combine all of these things together. And we are going to talk until the sun rises. That's the plan. We're just going to keep talking and talking. There's a kitty cat right there. All right. So to lead off here, Jaden Daniels, the man of the hour. What a masterpiece. A chef's kiss. I live for this kind of stuff. Just great. So Daniels did not beat the clock. The clock beat Jaden Daniels. A 41-yard field goal attempt, which is a pretty much a gimme in modern NFL football, turned into a 100-yard walk of shame with your tail between your legs. Every player on the Washington Commanders, every one of them. This was mental flatulence is what this was. It was a brain fart for the ages for Jaden Daniels. Just tremendous. That final play, tie game, makeable field goal. Time to down the ball, kick the field goal. That decision by Jaden Daniels belongs in a curio cabinet at the Sports Hall of Shame. Right there with the butt fumble and J.R. Smith, who did something similar, dribbling out the clock in a tie game in the NBA Finals. Great moments in Cleveland Cavalier history. So congratulations to Jaden Daniels. You can now have dinner with J.R. Smith once he's out of jail. And Sanchez, I guess, once he's out of jail, whatever. Have a great time. Does that mean Jaden Daniels should be worried about possibly, maybe going to jail? Possibly. But tremendous. So he didn't just wear the shame bell. No. Next level. Next level. That's like a jumbo-sized shame bell, Jaden Daniels. He was the man in the arena. And you talk about having bad situational awareness, and all these coaches love to talk about high football IQ and all that. You can never say that about Jaden Daniels. Dum da dum dum dum. Holy crap. My God. Apparently, he thought, I guess they had unlimited timeouts, and it was like playing a video game, and tremendously outstanding situational awareness. Just wonderful. Just wonderful. And you'd think the quarterback would be aware of game time situation, that whole thing. and would not need to be reminded. And so there's that part of it. And, you know, Dan Quinn also gets the finger of shame. And there's people saying Dan Quinn should be fired. I could have made that argument years ago that he should never have been hired to coach the Washington football team based on his job in Atlanta. But they have a quarterback coach. Let's go through this. So they have a quarterback coach, probably two. They've got the offensive coordinator. And you've got the head coach. You've got 47 game analysts. You've got a bunch of staffers that are there. And apparently nobody figured out, let's make sure we don't screw the time up. Who goofed? I've got to know. Ultimately, for me, it's on Jaden Daniels. You're first-round quarterback. You're supposed to be the man. You won the Heisman, all this stuff. Like, it's just basic. That's your job, dude. Don't F that up. We all have bad days. But that was not just a bad day. That was an all-timer. Like, that was something that you would expect a Pop Warner all-star to not F up. And a professional football player did. Maybe if Jaden Daniels didn't, I don't know, have somebody file a lawsuit against LSU over his number or threaten a lawsuit, he would have figured out the clock situation. Maybe he was distracted. That might have been the day that the Washington football team went over clock management and he was busy trying to complain to the people over there in Baton Rouge about his number. Is it possible these two things are related? Some kind of cosmic situation? So, you know who loved it, by the way? The Giants. Did you see how happy the Giants were? They knew they were losing. They knew they were going to lose that game. Every single player on that Giants defense, the way they reacted, is like, holy F. Like, what is this? We have a goldfish at quarterback for the Washington football team. And they just all they had to do on defense was watch the clock run down. They just watched the clock run down. That's it. All right, meanwhile, we go to London. We had another snafu, early morning snafu. In London, and the Eagles suffering a body blow. What a gut punch. 19-17. They did cover the spread if you're a gambler. But they lose to Jacksonville in London despite leading 17-16 with 8 seconds remaining in the game. Does this sound familiar? Remember the game in Rio? The Cowboys and the Ravens? Ding, ding, ding, ding, ding. Yeah. Happened again. So this time, it was a 17-16 game with 8 seconds left. Jake Elliott, that's a kicker, not a real football player. Jake Elliott hit a 48-yard field goal after Jalen Hurts engineered a 9-play, 32-yard drive, massaging the clock, getting the ball down into field goal range, and then the Jaguars, after the Eagles decided to kick off, rather than boot the kickoff into the end zone for a touchback, and Philadelphia said, let's kick it, run some clock, and make it returnable. So somebody named Amir Abdullah, never heard of this guy, plays for Jacksonville, Amir Abdullah, and he ripped off a 53-yard return. And that set up Jacksonville. It was 1 second left, and that set up Cam Little for a game-winning 57-yard run off the field, go to the locker room. You've just won the game. You had no business winning. As Philadelphia, you see who was not playing for the Philadelphia Eagles, the star players who were out? They had no business even being in position to win that game. And Jacksonville played such crappy football that the Eagles had the lead with 8 seconds to go. It's great. Now, Jacksonville won the stat sheet. They had 400 yards of offense and I think almost doubled the yardage of the Philadelphia Eagles. But still, the thing that I've always known, I think most of us know, is that the scoreboard thing's more important than all those other nerd stats. And Jacksonville had 13 penalties for 100 yards. So in reality, they gave 100 yards away. It was unbelievable. They end up losing this game. But let's hear from some of the key participants here. Here is Jalen Hurts. Let's start with cut two. Jalen Hurts here commenting on the end of the game, on if he would change things up with the strategy there at the end of the game. Let's take a listen.
1: It's not my place, and we're prepared. I'm prepared as a quarterback to not worry about those things. So I'm honoring the play call, honoring the things that are coming in the game. When I'm up at night, yeah, I think about, man, should I have said something or should I have took a step back and said, wait. But ultimately, there's a commitment to that and going out there and executing. And so this was one where it did not work in our favor.
20: That's his way of saying, my coach effed up. It ain't my fault. It's Nick Sirianni's fault. He's the idiot. My job, you want me to coach the team, you got to pay me more money. That's essentially what Jalen Hurts was saying. Does anyone disagree with that? Jalen Hurts was like, listen, if you want to pay me to coach the team, then give me some more money. I'll coach the team. Otherwise, it's that dum-dum's fault over there, Nick Sirianni. All right, let's hear from Nick Sirianni. Nick Sirianni, you've just lost a game. You had no business losing. What do you have to say for yourself?
6: Yeah, it hurts because in the sense of the guys fought their ass off and, you know, had a chance to win the game. And then for me to not make the right decision in that, you feel like you let everyone down. It's just like you would feel if you missed a free throw at the end of the game or if you had a drop. I've been in both of those places. And those ones stick with you, and that will stick with me for a long time.
20: All right, so he took the blame, and that's what we're going to use as our jumping-off point. So should Eagle fans take solace? And there were tons of Eagle fans. I did not see most of this game. I was awake for the end of it. My schedule got all messed around because of the football and whatnot, what I was up to. So I was up, and I saw the end of the game and all that. Should Eagle fans, and there were a lot of them in London, take solace in Nick Sirianni taking the blame? So, two words. No way. No way. The put it on me response. I've noticed this doing the talk show over the last couple of years. The Eagles haven't lost very many games. This is the first time they're under 500 in like 5 years. They don't normally lose that many games, and it's been a while since they've had a mediocre team in Philadelphia. But here's the thing. So, Nick Sirianni, the put it on me is a boilerplate response. It's like his favorite song in the jukebox. Sirianni has apologized so many times. How many times? He's apologized so many times, he's one loss away from getting his own customer service hotline. So congratulations on that. Philadelphia does not need another apology. They don't. It needs a real head coach is what it needs. Now, the Eagles used to have enough talent. Here's my theory on the Eagles. They used to have enough talent where Nick Sirianni looked like a genius. The players made him look like a genius. Now they're asking him to roll up his sleeves and coach up some of these guys. And they were in position to win this game despite having a talent void. However, you are judged on the full game, not just part of the game. And because of free agency, injuries, players quitting and retiring, trading away some offensive linemen and some other players, the premium talent that Philadelphia has had, they've had a tremendous talent advantage, has not exactly continued here. So it's a messy operation now. And Nick Sirianni was hired to drive a Cadillac. And he drove the caddy. He was really good driving a Cadillac. Everyone looked around and all that stuff. Now the Bird's car dealership has said, well, we've got to take back the Cadillac. And, well, Nick, I want the Cadillac. Don't take back the Cadillac. Well, no, we're going to take back the Cadillac. But don't worry, Nick. We're going to give you a dealer car, a loaner car. We're going to give you a used Kia with 200,000 miles. But I want the Caddy. I don't want the Kia. I want the Caddy. Sorry, Nick. How's that working out? Yeah. Can't find second gear at this particular point. And he is a sideline cheerleader who looks marvelous when he's got a bunch of thoroughbreds out there. But now that the horsepower is not the same, it's a bit of a problem. Bit of a problem there. The hot seat has his name embroidered on it. Here's the other part of this that is fascinating. You are damned if you do and you're damned if you don't. You talk about being caught between the devil and the deep blue sea. And I actually agreed with what Nick Sirianni did here. The execution was unbelievable. Like, the Cowboys got ripped, and everyone's all up in arms. Oh, my God, how could you give the Ravens an opportunity there at the end? Well, the Ravens in that game, if I remember, I think they had one timeout, I believe. They had one timeout. Now, in this game, Jacksonville did not have any timeout. But yet, I thought, well, you kick it off, and you figure they're not – as long as you – just make a tackle. Make a tackle on special teams. Don't let the guy run 50 yards. You win the game. They screwed up. Like, if I was Sirianni, I'd fire my special teams coach. I'd be like, all right, get out of here. All right, last thing. Speaking of being fired, you think Robert Saleh's saying, hey, can I go back to the Niners? Can I? No? Why can't I go back to the Niners? So to Nashville, where C.J. Stroud threw for 261 yards, a touchdown, ran for another, and the Texans snapped that winless start as they pulled off a route or route, depending on where you grew up, of the Titans 26-3. The old Houston Oilers beat the what became of the Houston Oilers, the Tennessee Titans there. The story, the better story is in the losing locker room. So Tennessee quarterback Cam Ward was asked if he's gotten used to losing, which is the ultimate gotcha question. Isn't that a great gotcha question? Yeah. You know, you jock sniffers don't like that. Oh, it's mean. I don't like my quarterback to have to answer any question like that. Anyway, so he was asked the question, Cam Ward, if he's gotten used to losing. Cam Ward responded by saying, quote, "No, I'm not a loser. The record may say that we are right now, you think, but," Cam Ward said, "at the end of the day, you've got to go through some stuff to try to get wins." Yeah. Okay, just keep telling yourself that, Cam. Now, Robert Saleh said that he is not giving any thought to benching Cam Ward, despite an 0-5 start for the Tennessee Titans, one of the worst teams. Well, they're right there. I mean, they can't get worse than 0-5, the Tennessee Titans. So the question, is Robert Saleh showing admirable loyalty to Titans quarterback Cam Ward, or is this just blind faith in someone that doesn't deserve it? Like, does he? Like, unless you're named Ward or you're related to him somehow. Like, you know, I get that if you're related, but my God. So the Titans hired Robert Saleh and Brian Daboll to repair Cam Ward. Two-man operation. You got the supposedly the genius. You all think Brian Daboll's a genius of X's and O's, and he played up the story how he wanted

0: warranty, they don't have a warranty. They're cooked. You won't get a lemon. You got a lemon. You got a lemon. Cam Ward is being evaluated like a quarterback. Shocking. Because guess what? He's a quarterback. That's what he is. And yet, when you look at the amount of opportunity that he's getting, and you look at the performance that he's providing, the Tennessee Titans, Cam Ward, former top pick in the draft, this is turning into some kind of government infrastructure project. So much money and time has been spent, and it's just sucking all the money up. The man is 3-19 as a starting quarterback. That is a 136 winning percentage. He's worse than anyone in the history of the NFL. He's worse than the gold standard, which has always been Jamarcus Russell. This guy makes Jamarcus Russell look like a championship-level quarterback. Holy crap. Now, Robert Saleh calls it development. What we call it on this side of the microphone is protecting the receipt that ownership's like, we got to make this work. This is a very expensive purchase. We threw away an entire season of football to suck more than everyone else to get the top pick, and this is our prize. And Cam Ward has been like a barnyard kitty cat, a stray kitty cat. Here, kitty cat. Here, kitty cat. Here, kitty cat. Yeah. Nine lives for Cam Ward. Nine freaking lives. He could throw interceptions into the Cumberland River there, and Robert Saleh would say, oh, you know, it's a teachable moment. You know, even Danny in Nashville, one of the great Titan apologists, is done with Cam Ward. You know it's bad when Titan fanboy Danny from Nashville has given up on Cam Ward. But if this experiment were a restaurant, think of Cam Ward if he was like a restaurant. The health department would have shut down the restaurant and put a sign on the door, on the front door, saying, vermin, vermin, vermin, stay away, stay away, stay away, stay away. At least Cam Ward gave us the great drop, we ass, when asked about the Titans' performance. Now you can change it to me ass. I can change it as well. It is the Ben Maller Show. If you'd like to comment on that or anything else, 877-99 on Fox. That's 877-996-6369. Coming up a little bit later this hour, we will have the somewhat popular Insta advice line. We'll take your calls up until then, and then a bunch of calls on the Insta advice line. Time now, though, for the Maller Riddle of the Day. And here's the Maller Riddle of the Day. California regulators recently ordered a San Francisco entertainment company to stop staging unsanctioned human versus blank cage fights. Again, California regulators recently ordered a San Francisco-based entertainment company to stop staging unsanctioned human versus blank cage fights. That is the Maller Riddle of the Day. The answer, we'll get to it. We'll do it next. However, it's live read season, and this would be the A block. Let's see if we can find out what hour it is.
1: Number three.
0: Well, hey, it's hour number three, and the football season is heating up. You can see the smoke. 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
5: The second attack in 2 days. I'm Sue Guzman, Fox News. A day after a missile hit a terminal, killing 12 people, including an American, at the King Khalid International Airport in Riyadh, we have word another projectile has struck a passenger terminal. Saudi authorities say there were injuries in this latest attack. President Trump reportedly considering joining Saudi Arabia in its fight against the Houthis, as we hear from Fox's Alex Hogan.
6: Questions this weekend as to whether or not Washington will respond to the latest attack in Riyadh, Saudi Arabia, by the Iranian-backed Houthis. At least 12 people were killed in that airport attack, including one American. President Trump said he would not strike Iran again ahead of the midterms. Yesterday here at the White House, I asked the president if an attack on a U.S. ally by an Iranian-backed proxy would change that. He said, we'll take a look.
5: The FAA has warned American airline companies to exercise caution when it comes to Saudi Arabian flights because of these Houthi airstrikes. Gulf Coast picking up the pieces after Hurricane Isaias swept through the region over the weekend. Fox's Max Gordon is in Fort Walton Beach, Florida.
7: The pine tree fell into a hair salon. Luckily, no one was hurt here. We had inches of rain that fell in a very short period of time. That, combined with those high winds, meant trees were toppling over all over the place. Now, here in Fort Walton Beach, the cleanup is continuing, and one big focus has been cleaning up the city's cemeteries. I talked to the city manager.
8: Some of the bigger issues is people are going out getting flat tires, and that's stopping FPNL from doing what they got to do and our first responders from doing what they got to do. So please just stay home. We're working as fast as we can.
7: Across the southeast, hundreds of thousands of people still without power.
5: These four people have died because of the hurricane. Now we have Hurricane Simon currently pounding Mexico's Pacific coast near Puerto Vallarta. 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

0: The Ben Maller Show on Fox Sports Radio as we continue on. 12th day of October. We'll do it live. We're doing it live. Hanging out. Thank you for joining us. Check out the Fifth Hour podcast. We had new episodes over the weekend.
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0: 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Live on tape. I used to work with a guy that bitched about that. So I say it all the time now. Just doing it live on tape. Fifth Hour podcast, Friday, Saturday, Sunday, three episodes. Mailbag on Sunday, Blind Scott. You either love him or you hate him. And he was there, Blind Scott, on the Sunday mailbag. You want to be part of the live show? You can answer the Maller riddle of the day. Phones are full. I won't give out the number until later when we open up the always popular Instant Advice Line. But on the X Machine, you want to answer the riddle of the day? It's at Ben Maller. That's at Ben Maller. Lorena, FSR Tech Queen, and Koopaloop at a Bronco fan. That's a Bronco fan. Your comments can and will be used against you in the court of sports radio. So please act accordingly. All right, back to it. I did want to mention last hour we teased this. We didn't pay it off. I want to compliment the Yankees. The Yankees did something that is very unusual for the times that we're in. We live in the era where teams try to find ways to ban sports fans for doing inappropriate things at games. You're banned for life! Life! We're going to use facial recognition to keep you from paying $12 for a little bag of popcorn. It's rather hilarious when you think about how everything is in modern times. And they gouge you and all this stuff. And listen, I love my sports, but it's pretty ridiculous how expensive everything has become. And so I bring that up. The Yankee fan, you might remember last week, the Yankee game, Anthony Volpe had hit what looked like it was going to be a big home run for the Yankees. They went to the instant replay, and they determined, wait a minute, that ain't a home run. The fan reached over the fence. Whoa, whoa. Yeah. Well, it turns out that the Yankee fan who interfered with Anthony Volpe's fly ball in Game 3 of the ALDS is not going to be banned for life from Yankee Stadium. There'll be no further punishment. He got a police escort out of Yankee Stadium almost 30 years after Jeffrey Mayer interfered with Derek Jeter's fly ball against Baltimore in the 1996 American League Championship Series. Those of you that are old remember that play. Jeffrey Mayer's all grown up now, but no additional punishment. So that's good. All right, time now for the riddle of the day. California regulators recently ordered a San Francisco-based entertainment company to stop staging unsanctioned human versus blank cage fights. All right, let's see. Does anyone know the answer here? Page 10. A late-night drug tester says human versus weasel fights. All right, Femi got it right. Bad job by him. Alf, the alien opiner, says human versus pooper scooper is the answer. What else do we have? Page down. Read that. Tree from Chicago says, man, Benny Cam award takes are becoming legendary there. Me ass. Yes. All right. Thank you, Tree. We love you, man. Sorry about your Bears, Tree. What happened to setting the record for points? I guess that's not going to happen. Moose from Eek in Roseville, Minnesota. Donovan McNabb, randomly guessed by Michael in Tulsa. Ferg Dog says human versus street feces matchups. Well, that happens all the time in California these days. What else do we have? Page down. Human versus Shanahan from Analog Al. Tasmanian Devils from Doc Dan. That's his answer. Mike the Leprechaun says unsanctioned fights versus Marcel. What else we have? Bears. Bears guessed by Donkey Sausage.
2: Yeah, Bears.
0: Giant Tortoise from Timmy from Busco, Indiana. I like that Timmy added some AI. Thank you for that. What else do we have? Eileen's going in San Francisco with human versus Chucky cage fights as his answer. What else do we have? Melmac cat eaters, guessed by JT the Wingman. The shots fired at Alf. Elon Musk, guessed by Sir Smokes-a-Lot. All right. Do you have the answer? Do you have the answer there, Lorena? California regulators recently ordered a San Francisco-based entertainment company to stop staging unsanctioned human versus blank cage fights.
1: Food. I was going to go with food.
0: Food. All right. Is food. Survey says No, the correct answer would be robots. Not allowed. Unsanctioned human versus robot cage fights. The futuristic freak show on September 18th. Some social media influencer you've never heard of entered a cage battle. Three humanoid robots. The organizers billed it as the world's first human versus robot fight. And one opponent was 6 foot tall, roughly 200 pound robot, advertised as capable of delivering kicks with 850 pounds of force. Now, the person that founded the company was very excited that California regulators threatened to put the person in criminal trouble if they went ahead with these fights, said that we have made it, boys. All right. Now, we've made it because we have Dick in Dayton calling up. Hello, Dick. Welcome, the Dickster.
1: Hey, good morning, Ben and crew. How are you?
0: If I was any better, I'd be a Watson, but not Deshaun Watson. What happened there, Dick?
1: Oh, I don't understand. They just fell apart or something. I was so mad at them.
0: Well, they never showed up. But you lose to the Jets. You scored 12 points. I know there was a rainy weather and all that, Dickster. I don't know if you saw the game or not, but it was raining and it was not great conditions. It was wet. And still, you got to beat the Jets. If you're I thought the Browns had changed, Dick.
1: Well, yeah, they'll be okay. I think they're going to be okay. But I was surprised. I like when the Bengals, that one pass he threw to Chase, it was about 50 yards, and the defense came through. And, well, of course, you know, everybody's excited. I think the Guardians are going to make it. I really do.
0: We have to make a bet. If it's Guardians and Dodgers in the World Series, we're going to have to make a wager, Dick.
1: Yeah.
0: We'll have to bet something big. Big for sure. Yeah,
1: but,
0: yeah.
1: In Ohio State, my cousin, he lives in Texas. He calls me. He's from Cleveland.
0: Yeah.
1: But I see where just got beat, but I'm Ohio State. And then there's a guy in Dayton that I used to call. He wrote on the Bengals. I don't know if you ever knew him. I call them. They have the.
0: Well, what's his name?
1: Chick Ludwig.
0: Oh, the great job. I've heard you talk about Chick Ludwig, a legend.
1: Oh, he's pretty good.
0: Yeah. Oh,
1: he's
0: great.
1: Pretty good.
0: Love me some Chick Ludwig. Yeah.
1: Yeah.
0: For
1: so,
0: sure.
1: I've been pretty busy over here. A lot of activities.
0: Well, that's great. Yeah. I love that. You're the social butterfly. But you got to leave a little time for us. Remember that. We need to talk to you at least once a week. That's all we want, just once a week. All right. You can go around.
1: Well, I thought I'd check in.
0: All right. Well, thank you, Nick. Bye-bye.
1: Bye.
0: There
1: bye-bye.
0: Goes Dick and Dayton. We go from one legend to another. Whoopi Pie Blair. Have we ever done that back-to-back? Dick to Whoopi Pie. Hello, Whoopi Pie. Welcome.
2: Yeah, Whoopi Pies are great, but TikTok's even better. So I've been on that all night.
0: All right. You got to pick up your phone, dude.
2: What? I'm doing your big time, man.
0: I know. You're big time with me, man. You sold out. You believe that is real, the TikTok stuff.
2: TikTok.
0: You're being manipulated.
2: Yeah,
0: manipulated, dude. You're being manipulated.
2: You didn't fly me out to Vegas. What's wrong with you? I told people that. Well, like, what? But no one's going to fly you out to Vegas?
0: You changed your phone number. You changed your phone number.
2: Yeah. If you would have done that.
0: Well, you didn't give me your number, so I couldn't do it.
2: That made people like, oh, my God, Blair's a big star now. Yeah.
0: I know. And I would have done, but you never gave me. You didn't give me your number.
2: The minute I get a job, the minute I save up $2,000, I am going to freaking Vegas, and you better have the meet and greet there again. Because the minute I have a job.
0: It doesn't cost $2,000. It shouldn't cost you $2,000 to go to Vegas.
2: Well, because you got to get a hotel, you got to pay for a hotel.
0: What hotel are you staying at? You don't have to stay at a nice hotel. Just make sure they don't have bed bugs.
2: I ain't going to stay at a crappy one. Lord knows, you might get a hooker or some crap there.
0: Well, fun
3: that's
0: fact.
3: What he needs the $2,000 for.
0: Yeah, okay, well, fun fact, Blair, the hookers, it's not legal in Vegas. You got to go out to Pahrump, where Art Bell used to work. That's where it's legal.
2: Yeah.
0: Pahrump's like a 45-mile drive north of Vegas.
2: Or maybe if I save enough, 3,000, 4,000.
0: Can you imagine if Blair walks into a brothel?
2: One walk into a Las Vegas game, and they're playing like the Bills or something, or the Patriots. Yeah. That would be fun next year.
0: You would enjoy that?
2: You have a meet and greet.
0: You'd like
2: and if I'm
0: know.
2: Working.
0: Well, as long as our guy Slug, he's our guy, the hostess with the most. We love Slug. He has the greatest mashed potatoes around. And as long as Slug is willing to host us, we'll do it again next year. We had a great crowd this year. It was a wonderful time.
3: The meet and greet's always during the summer, though, Blair, so there's not going to be a game at a Raiders game there.
0: Yeah, you can go to like a college football game, maybe. Oh, I'm sorry.
2: Oh, yeah. It's the UNLV.
0: The Running Rebels. Yeah. What's hot on TikTok tonight? What's hot on TikTok right now?
2: I don't know. My name is USC Trojan. That's my one name. And then the other name on another account is called the San Diego State Aztecs fan.
0: Wow, that's great. That's awesome. You're very popular.
2: I love the Aztecs. Yeah. You know, born and raised in Southern California, got to be an Aztecs fan.
0: Yeah, everyone in SoCal loves the Aztecs. They all love the Aztecs.
2: Oh, heck yeah. Aztecs football. Yeah.
0: All right, I got to go. Thank you. There's Blair. We've lost him to TikTok. He's a lost soul. We need to have an intervention. We must have a Blair in Maine intervention. We've got to have it. Well, straight ahead, it's the Insta Advice Line, Unscreened Radio. Who needs our advice? We'll get to that. We'll do it next.
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11: Fox News, I'm Ted Lindner. Florida Governor Ron DeSantis has been touring the damage done by Hurricane Isaias during a news conference Sunday. He said that most of the damage was done by high winds and falling trees, not storm surge that weather forecasters have been expecting.
12: There was massive tree damage, a lot of trees down. That gets into the power lines. Most of the homes that had damage were as a result of trees falling on homes.
11: After 4 years of the war between Ukraine and Russia, President Trump says it's time for Ukraine to get a new president. Senator Tom Tillis on NBC's Meet the Press.
13: The president needs to realize that tens of thousands of people have died over this illegal invasion. And I get it that he may be frustrated, but he needs to understand who the good guys are in this disagreement.
11: And game one of the NLCS goes to the Milwaukee Brewers as they defeat the LA Dodgers in Milwaukee Sunday night 2-1. Game two will be Monday afternoon, 5 p.m. Eastern time on Fox. 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
1: And if you don't like it, screw you.
0: Now, some weeks are hard, some weeks are easy. Instant advice line, Jaden Daniels. Jaden Daniels, time management advice to Jaden Daniels. He ran out the clock in a tie game in makeable field goal range, the quarterback for the team that used to be called the Washington Redskins, but clearly wants to be called the Redskins again because they're essentially wearing the old uniforms they used to wear, except without the logo, obviously. All right, hey, your advice to Jaden Daniels. You're live on the air when you hear my voice. Hello, line one, you're on the air. Advice to Jaden Daniels at 877-99 on Fox. Line one is not paying attention. We're going to line two. Hello, line two. You're on the air, line two.
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0: That's right, by the clock. Yes, that is correct, Supermarket Steve. 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
0: All right, yes, we need they're getting rid of Celeste pizza. We learned that over the weekend. Caller, you're on the air. Advice to Jaden Daniels, caller.
6: Yeah, morning time. Y'all could have been the only team to win in the East. The conference.
0: That's right. That's right, Rick in Maryland. Morning time. Well, caller, you're on the air. Advice to Jaden Daniels, caller.
7: I don't know if I love or hate Blind Scott, but I'll take him over Robbie the Mariner.
0: All right. Come one more. Hurry up. Pick it, Coop.
8: Line one.
0: Line one. You're on the air. Go, line one.
6: Eat more.
0: Oh, I was going to say something bad, Coop. 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
18: The top-seeded Milwaukee Brewers took Game 1 of the National League Championship Series, edging the Dodgers 2-1. L.A. left nine men on base. Bryce Tarang with a solo homer in the fourth. Game 2 Monday afternoon. Cleveland starts the ALCS Monday at Tampa Bay. Chase Briscoe was the NASCAR winner. In the NHL, Carolina won its fifth in a row. Georgia is college football's new number one. Texas fell to number seven in the new AP poll. The Sunday night NFL game went to the Ravens in overtime at Atlanta, 30-23. Falcons quarterback Michael Penix left late with a rib injury. Tua Tagovailoa then threw an interception in the overtime to end the game. San Francisco's 5-0 after a win at Seattle, 32-29. Detroit dominated at Arizona, 45-21. The Broncos came back to beat the Chargers, 23-17. And Minnesota's 5-0 after winning at New Orleans, 23-13. I'm Steve DeSager.
11: Maller Militia. Are you ready?
19: You ready for this?
11: We said, are you ready? The one and only is on the air everywhere.
0: I'm Benny Blah, is what I am. I'm Benny Blah.
11: This is the Ben Maller Show.
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0: Blah, blah.
11: 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Now. Live from the Fox Sports Radio studios. Here he is.
0: Benny Blah.
11: Ben Maller.
0: So what happens when you run out of magic dust? Where does your team go? Well, we found out in one of the random NFL games on Sunday. Welcome in the beginning of another hour of the Ben Maller Show. We are in the air everywhere. Discombobulated. As we trust and verify all of our takes, yes, the Maller University, which is run by our leaders, Alf and Ferg Dog and Maller Prop Guy, as they know that all those takes are coast to coast, border to border and beyond on the vast and ginormously powerful microphones of FSR emanating live.
19: Do it live.
0: From the Joel, as we cajole you to listen a little bit longer. 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The crown is yours. So it's been a wacky night on the overnight, from the Atlanta Falcons blowing a lead and losing to the Ravens' backup quarterback, to the NLCS Game 1 going to the Milwaukee Brewers over the Dodgers. Jaden Daniels with an epic brain fart for the Washington Commanders. And now we turn our attention to the silver and blah. The silver and blah. We tried to tell you. Some of you idiots wouldn't listen. So our lead this hour from New England. It's like a religious revival. The Patriots are back, baby. Well, they already beat Buffalo. Yeah, you say, well, maybe that was a bit of a fluke. No. This is what you're supposed to do, beat up on crappy teams. The Patriots played a crappy team, and they beat them up. Drake May. That was arson. He torched Las Vegas for 5 touchdowns. New England gets a 28-point laugher. Blowout city. Blowout city. As the Patriots have emerged from their early season hibernation. Well, Drake May's emerged. He completed almost 80% of his passes. I'm told that's good. 374 yards passing, 4 touchdowns through the air, and 1 on the ground. Rat-a-tat-tat. And that's what it's all about. More importantly, he did not turn the football over for the first time this season. Drake May played a clean game. Were there some opportunities to turn the ball over? Yes, there were. He didn't turn the ball over. And the Patriots pile up 536 yards of offense. Why'd the Raiders shouldn't have even bothered going. If you're going to play like that, you might as well just stayed back in Vegas and saved money on the trip. 536 yards of offense as Pop Douglas got a couple of touchdowns. Hunter Henry and Kyle Williams also added one apiece. The better story, though, is in the losing locker room. Now, some of you know, over the last couple of weeks, we have been bombarded by the algorithm and some fanboys with their little Raider blogs. They were not happy with us. They cannot handle the truth. So they decided to attack the messenger. We tried to warn you. We thought we were doing the right thing. You couldn't handle the truth. Well, now you're getting a life lesson. So let's discuss. The question, did this particular performance, or lack thereof, make you change your opinion of the Clint Kubiak Raiders? So I've got defunct casino and hotel, Oscar the Grouch, and taxpayer funded. And we will combine all of these things together, and we're going to have a big help in a jambalaya. We're going to have some Baba Ganoush. And for Tilio in the Sunshine State, we've got to have the gabagool. You got to have the gabagool. All right. So, first of all, to answer the question, did this performance by the Raiders cause you to change your opinion of Clint Kubiak's team? So the answer is not a bit. Not a bit at all. Right? Unlike the Kool-Aid drinking brown nosers, we're not one of them, right? We were never fooled. by the Silver and Black Magic Show, Abracadabra, Hocus Pocus. Yeah, so the Patriots did not just beat the Raiders in this game in Foxborough. They audited the Raiders. That was an audit. And guess what? You failed the audit. You failed the audit. New England averaged 8.1 yards per play. That's not a mistake. 8.1 yards per offensive play in getting 536 yards of offense. Apparently, the Raiders' defense was observing the Sabbath. So I hope they enjoyed the Sabbath. I didn't realize it was yesterday, but apparently it was. Now, we knew the Raiders were kind of like that defunct casino and hotel in Vegas called the Mirage. They were a mirage. Never fall for the early season mirage. And some of you people fell for it. We tried to tell you. You wouldn't listen. Kubiak's Raiders, they had more smoke and mirrors than the magician working the midnight show on the strip. They used to have midnight shows. Do they even have those in Vegas anymore? I don't know. I know, like, I think they have like 10 o'clock shows. That's like the latest. I don't think they do midnight shows anymore. They used to back in the old days, back when the mob ran Vegas and you didn't have to pay $40 to park, and back in those days. So anyway, the Raiders, all that smoke and mirrors with Kubiak, they beat over a bunch of bottom feeders. They just pummeled some bottom feeder teams. And yet again, we always fight the good fight against the low information fan. And I understand. Listen, a lot of you guys have jobs. You pay attention that much. You're low information. You're not knowledgeable. I get it. I understand. I have no life. I get paid to pay attention to this stuff. It's a higher level. You're not that guy, pal. You're not that guy. So you low information fans, you get all horny. And all these old dudes who grew up when the Raiders were good, you got to be old to remember when the Raiders are good. And we try to tell you, like, listen, this is not it. This is not it. And you're like, oh, no, you don't know what you're talking about. Oh, man. Well, welcome to a little town I call Realityville. That's right, Realityville. Woo-wee! Yes, 5 weeks into the season, look at the Raiders now, and all of a sudden there they've gone from Cinderella to the Jack-O-Lantern. They're now the Jack-O-Lantern in the parking lot there, and they have wins over the Dolphins, Chargers, and Saints. By the way, those teams' combined record, Dolphins, Saints, and the Chargers, 1-14. That is a 0.67 winning percentage. I'm told that's not good. Oh, come on, Maller. You're just trying to disrespect the Raiders. Oh, I know. There is a world, if you're dyslexic, where those teams are 14-1. We don't live in that world, so it's unfortunate. So Clint Kubiak's Raiders finding out the hard way. They're finding out the hard way here that you can fool the tourist on the strip, right? They think that Elmo's the real Elmo. But eventually the house of cards comes crashing down, down, down, down, down, down. And that's where we are right now. And it's unfortunate. Listen, I wish I was wrong. The Raiders are just not good. We tried to tell you, and you wouldn't listen. And now they're showing you. They're showing you who they really are. Now, if they can play the Dolphins again and the Saints, and they will play the Chargers again. They got shot. But other than that, they're fraud. They're fraud. That's where they are. So the Raiders have returned to being your daddy's Raiders. That's the real Raiders. Everything's moving back into place. Everything's lined up. All the planets are lined up the way they're supposed to be now. The Raiders are back to being a dog food team. So that's what it is. All right, now speaking of the Raiders, though, a number of you got very excited staying with this game. The much ballyhooed debut of number one overall pick, Fernando Mendoza, made his NFL debut with 6:06 remaining in the fourth quarter, replaced Kirk Cousins with Las Vegas trailing by 28 points. How great is this? Oh, my God, this is so sad. So, number one pick in the draft. They think so little of this guy. They know he can't play, so they put him in with 6 minutes left, down 28 points. Let's try to hide him. And they hit him. They hit him. They did. They were able to hide him. Mendoza completed 6 of 8 passes for 48 yards and no touchdowns, no interceptions, a passer rating of under 90 for Fernando Mendoza. He did complete his first 5 throws, including a 16-yarder to Trey Tucker, and then it all fizzled away there. Mendoza reached the red zone and did not get it done. Anyway, here's the man of the hour, the number one pick out of Indiana, Fernando Mendoza. Tell me how it went, Fernando.
19: It wasn't a great experience because of the overall outcome. I wanted to do my part any way I could help the team. I was called upon, and I really appreciate all my teammates, especially some of the stars going out there, still having a fight to win and a fight and a fighting effort. So I really appreciate all those guys putting their best effort for that last drive.
0: That was a really good effort. I thought the Raiders played great, down 28 points there. Very impressive. Clint Kubiak praising the rookie, saying he, quote, did a good job. Many pundits gushing. They had their knee pads on. They give him the Manny Petty and the Hawk Tua to the former number one pick here. So the question, let's pull out the Maller report card. The Maller report card. How does the Maller report card read for Fernando Mendoza's first real snaps with the Raiders? All right, so Maller report card time. Now, we did not give Fernando Mendoza an A. But we also didn't give him an F. We didn't give him an A. Oh, you gave him an F? I know you did, Maller. No, we didn't give him an F. So the Maller report card, we wrote down capital I times 2. Capital I times 2. That means irrelevant and incomplete. It was an irrelevant performance, and it was an incomplete performance. This wasn't an NFL audition for the top pick in the draft. This was Sesame Street is what it was. New England rolled out mostly backups. Oscar the Grouch climbed out of the garbage can and said, hey, you know what time it is? That's right, garbage time. That's what time it is there. Mendoza got to play quarterback against the cleanup crew for the Patriots, and yet the Raider fanboys, oh, man, they got so excited. They were so giddy. They were celebrating. You would have thought Fernando Mendoza was the second coming of the last good Raider quarterback, Rich Gannon, who's old now, by the way. It's been a while. Mendoza, he could have gone out, I'm convinced, based on the reviews I saw, Fernando Mendoza could have gone out there and to the 50-yard line and dropped a deuce right there at the 50-yard line, and the Raider apologist out there, they would have looked at that deuce right at midfield and said, my God, that is the greatest duty I've ever seen right there. The doo-doo at that field, that is such beautiful. It smells great. It's just amazing how great that is. They're so emotionally invested, these cheerleaders. They would have praised his pocket presence. He waited to get into the pocket there when he dropped the deuce. Footwork was amazing when he pulled his pants down. And let me tell you something. He doesn't have hemorrhoids. So, tremendous. Tremendous. Eating a lot of fiber. Very important. So, ignore the silver and black, the silver and black fluffers, if you will. We're not that part of the deal. We're not into that. That's not our thing. So, anyway, you cannot declare a savior based on eight passes for Fernando Mendoza in a game that was already in the obituary section or your favorite obituary website. So it's kind of like giving a standing ovation when the understudy at the Broadway show gets on stage there, but 70% of the audience has already gone home. Because, again, it was garbage time, garbage time. So God bless the Raider fans. I am so grateful that you guys are keeping me employed by watching the videos online and all that. It means a lot that you're so obtuse that you have no clue that this team's not very good. But you'll learn. You know, you'll learn. Raiders have a losing record this year. They'll lose a bunch more games. And sometime, of course, you'll never admit you're wrong, but we tried to warn. Again, distant relative of Nostradamus, friend of Nostradamus, we tried to tell you, he wouldn't listen. So, there you go. You've been so beaten down by 20-plus years of a terrible product. If any other business put a product like that out for 20 years, they would have gone out of business. But these sports teams don't go out of business. So, you know, meantime, Mark Davis out there eating orange chicken at the P.F. Chang's, enjoying his life, and just let Tom Brady do whatever he wants, and that's fine. So you celebrate anything that shows even a little pulse. I get it. I understand. There's not a lot going on. The team's not very good. Coach isn't very good. All that stuff. I got it. We tried to tell you. It's fine. You're wrong. It's okay. It happens. All right, final thought. To the Bayou we go. To the Bayou where the Vikings are 5-0. Yeah, blow into the horn right now. Skol. Vikings are 5-0. They defeat the Saints 23-13, the final, despite committing multiple turnovers and all that. Kyler Murray delivered, or did he? Murray had 229 yards passing. The alligator arms, there is right there. One touchdown, zero interceptions. And the Vikings are a little fast and loose there with the football. 51 rushing yards for the little pipsqueak. And Justin Jefferson did return. He missed week four with an ankle injury. He was back. Jefferson caught six passes for 79 yards. They had a 15-yard touchdown grab. And that was over a couple Saints defensive players that were all over him. So the question, can Vikings fans now relax? Can Viking fans relax now that that offense, that you, the concerns you have with Kyler Murray in the offense, you can now relax because you won a game against the Saints? So, hell no! You got to be joking. Come on now. 23 points. If 23 points represents progress, then a broken elevator reaching the second floor deserves applause. Just give some applause. The elevator made the second floor. Well, that's great. That's just freaking wonderful. So the Vikings are winning games kind of like a college student surviving on extra credit. You feel me on that, right? It's confusing. They're not thriving. They're surviving. There's a difference. Some people think, well, you're 5-0, you're thriving. No, they're surviving, the Vikings. It's not a sustainable formula. Everyone knows that. It's not going to last. It's just the way it is. They either got to find some offense or it's just going to fall apart. And the offense is a pure carnival funhouse at this particular point. There's a lot of movement. There's some shiny parts, plenty of mirrors, and nobody seems to know where the exit is on how to get to the end zone. So the Vikings at this point, if you break them down, the Minnesota Vikings offense, it's like a taxpayer-funded highway construction project where they spent a lot of money, invested a lot of money, they got orange cones everywhere, and nobody's really moving. And it's not like there's a lot of work getting done. It's not. So right now the Vikings offense, it's running on fumes, and there's some duct tape over there, complimentary mistakes, all kinds of stuff. So Minnesota has a championship-caliber defense, which is going to be wasted because they have no offense. And that's it. And so the offense is terrible. The defense is worthy of greatness. And then the defense doing their job, the offense is like a microwave dinner. Technically, it's dinner. Doesn't taste all that good. The defense deserves hazard pay because they're actually working two jobs. In many ways, they're working two jobs here at this point. Meanwhile, alligator arms, Kyler Murray, the little fella. Remember, he just needed a change of scenery? No. Listen, the offense is not broken beyond repair. I thought the coach of the Vikings was a quarterback whisperer. How's that working out? Not so great. It's not broken beyond repair. There's little evidence that anyone picked up the owner's manual. I guess when the move happened, Kyler Murray left Arizona to go to Minnesota, they didn't include the manual because Arizona didn't know how to use Kyler Murray. Apparently, it was not his fault at all. And so it's not like he's turned the corner or they've turned the corner of the Vikings offense. It's just like Kyler drove the little bus because he can't drive the big bus. He drove the little bus around the block and ended up in the same driveway. So that's where you are. It is the Ben Maller Show. We'll take your calls 877-99 on Fox. That's 877-996-6369. Also on X at Ben Maller. That's at Ben Maller if you'd like to be part of the live program. Some zaniness taking place here. And coming up here, a pretty funny joke, but not at a comedy club. Pretty funny joke, not at a comedy club. And one of the all-time great troll jobs. And that happened. Did you see it? Did you hear about it? Really good trolling. Really good trolling in the NFL. Trash talk to the next level. We'll get to that. We'll take your calls, the whole thing, and we will do it next. However, the live reads do not stop. We go now on this A block. I don't know what hour it is. So let's go to the Lorena Theater in Sherman Oaks, California. She's warming up her vocal cords.
2: My building needs new lights.
0: The building needs new lights. Look at that. All right. What's wrong with the lights over there?
2: The lights just aren't shining anymore.
0: Really? Then they're not bright enough?
2: Yeah,
0: really?
2: The blue is out.
0: Is that right?
2: Yeah.
0: I don't usually go down that way. I have to drive by.
2: Check it out.
0: All right. What's up? Maybe the homeless people cut the cable out for, you know, maybe there's, where do they cut the cable out? What's that cable they're looking for? The copper? Is there copper?
2: Oh, yeah, because it's worth money.
0: Yeah, trying to sell that. Neanderthals. All right. Well, let's find out what hour it is right now. Here we go.
2: Number four.
0: Nice. 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I should have wanted, like, to be a stockbroker or something like that, but I wanted

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14: The cleanup continues. I'm Ted Lindner, Fox News. The storm that killed four people in Florida and Alabama as it roared ashore Friday night, claiming a fifth life on Sunday. Hurricane Isaias wreaking havoc along the Gulf Coast on Friday night. Officials in western South Carolina say that a tree crashed from a home, killing a 67-year-old man that claimed the fifth life in the storm. The remnants poured rain on the Northeast and the Mid-Atlantic throughout the day on Sunday.
15: The effects, of course, being felt in the Mid-Atlantic and the Northeast. We've had a confirmed tornado on the ground earlier this morning in the Carolinas, and we still have 50 days left in hurricane season, and by the end of next week, we could see a little bit of tropical trouble once again brewing in the Gulf.
14: Fox Weather's Michael Estime is in Gulf Shores, Alabama. The storm now pulling off of the East Coast. Still some rain showers remaining, though, in the Northeast that are expected to clear out by later today. Saudi Arabia reels from a weekend of deadly missile attacks on its main airport. Fox's Jonathan Savage with more.
15: Talking hundreds of trees down.
16: At least 12 dead on Saturday, another on Sunday. Houthi attacks on the international airport serving Saudi Arabia's capital are causing chaos in the kingdom. A U.S. citizen is among the victims of what the Saudis and their allies are calling a war crime. They are involved in a military campaign to regain land taken by the Houthi rebels in Yemen. But in response, the Iran-backed group has struck Saudi energy and transport infrastructure. King Khalid International Airport has been hit four times in 5 days. President Trump says he's considering joining the Saudis, Turkey, and Pakistan in taking on the Houthis. Jonathan Savage, Fox News.
14: And the Milwaukee Brewers take game one of the NLCS over the LA Dodgers in Milwaukee Sunday night, winning 2-1. Game two will be this evening at 5 p.m. Eastern Time. That'll be on Fox. 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

0: Ben Maller Show, Fox Sports Radio, as we continue on this 12th day of October here early on a Monday. We know you have options, not good ones at this hour. We thank you for listening. I know Andy and Bluegrass Andy appreciates that. He's a fellow radio guy. So he gets it. He knows. Call in number 877-99 on Fox. That's 877-996-6369. Also on the X Machine at Ben Maller. That's at Ben Maller. Lorena is here. Say hello to her. If you'd like the sign turned on the Lorena Theater, turn the power back on.
1: The lights are so dark.
0: It's not right. I don't usually go that way, so I don't know. Lorena can be found at FSR Tech Queen in Coopaloopas here. He's in a good mood. The Broncos won, so he's happy about that. And they covered the spread. It's more important.
2: Say hello. Broncos Twitter's having a meltdown, though.
0: Why is that? They didn't look that good?
2: Bo Nix has regressed. He's not the guy. What happened to last year's version of Bo?
0: You'd agree. I mean, he wasn't that good.
2: No, he doesn't. You know, it doesn't look great. But
0: they changed offensive play callers this week. He had, you know, average. How many yards did he have? I don't even know.
2: It wasn't great. But I'm just wondering if he's lying about feeling the best he's felt in a long time and that the ankle is not completely...
0: Saying he's damaged goods, is that what you're saying? He's faking an injury? They're hiding an injury? He averaged 4.6 yards per pass. I don't think that's good. And he didn't really run the ball. There were some opportunities there.
2: Yeah, that's true. He hasn't been, scrambling or rolling out like he used to.
0: Well, say hello to Coop at A Bronco Fan. That's A Bronco Fan. And I mentioned it earlier, I did run into our old friend Eddie, who's a big Steeler fan, but his wife, through marriage, he's a Charger fan. And they actually went to Seattle, he and the wife there, so they could see the Chargers lose and spend money on travel, which is great. So, and I was like, hey, are you going on any more road trips? You're going to go see the team somewhere else? And they're like debating whether they should shut it down, spend more money, Of course, my advice was like, just wait till next year. Maybe they'll be better next year.
2: I was just looking at potential costs of a Phoenix trip in a couple of weeks.
0: Well, you can drive to Phoenix. That's a tank of gas, both ways. Go to Bucky's when you go there. It's right on in Glendale, Arizona, on the way into Phoenix. You gotta do it.
2: But the tickets to the game are actually more expensive than they were for SoFi.
0: Really? Why
2: is
0: that?
2: I don't know.
0: Maybe you wait?
2: Yeah, possibly.
0: Yeah, wait. That's risky, though, if you go and get a hotel room and then you have to wait like the last minute.
2: Well, what had happened with the Chargers game is they, the day that I bought the ticket, they released a 20% off sale because they suck and nobody wants to go to the game.
0: That's good. Good for you.
2: Yeah.
0: All right. Let's go to the phones. Let's say hello to, here's a friend, Kelly, formerly known as Donut Kelly in Des Moines. And hello, Kelly. Welcome.
3: Hello, Ben.
0: Hello, Kelly.
3: How are you?
0: You enjoying Des Moines? What does Des Moines have? You've lived all over, though, right? You've moved around a little
3: bit. I have lived all over, yes.
0: Yeah. All right. Like that Iowa, quiet Iowa life.
3: Yeah, I mean, in terms of all the places I've lived, yes, Iowa is the quietest, I would say. Yes.
0: Very cool. What's on your mind? How can we help?
3: Nothing. I've had a bad sports weekend. The Oregon loss was tough. Seattle got screwed by the refs. It was a rough go.
0: Yeah. You need therapy? You get therapy dog?
3: Possibly, yes.
0: Possibly a therapy dog. What kind of therapy dog? Yeah. How about a miniature horse? You want a miniature horse?
3: Oh, I do like miniature horses.
0: Yeah. Isn't that the line? Like, the only two service animals are a miniature horse or a dog? I think that's...
3: Yes, correct.
0: Yeah.
2: Did a movie with a miniature horse and a dog.
0: Was it Ragtime?
2: Yeah.
0: I remember the name.
3: Yes.
0: Ragtime.
3: Yes.
0: Everyone watch Ragtime. What streaming service is
2: it? The Adventures of Ragtime.
0: Oh, Adventures of
2: Ragtime. And I believe
0: Ragtime.
2: It's just free on YouTube because it's that bad of a movie.
3: It is on YouTube.
0: Oh,
3: yes.
0: Oh, man. That sucks.
3: Yeah.
0: Not even on, like, Fubo or whatever that thing is called. Or
2: Tubi or something.
3: Or Fandango. There's all sorts of things now. Yeah. But, no, I've been binge watching a lot of random old football movies lately rather than watching actual football games.
0: Oh, I got you. Well, sometimes I'll fall into a trap. I grew up on This Week in Baseball, and I'll just watch old episodes of This Week in Baseball for no reason at all. For
3: no
0: reason.
3: Yeah, no, I do that,
0: reason.
3: Too.
0: Dennis Miller documentary.
3: Oh, yeah.
0: I haven't seen it yet. I guess it came out last month, but I haven't had it.
3: Yeah, well, because remember, that was a big fail when he was on.
0: He was terrible.
3: Monday Night Football was terrible.
0: It's a big a-hole. One of my old producers was his producer. He did a radio show, Dennis Miller, and he was it was not great. But I don't know. I don't have any personal interaction with Dennis Miller, so maybe he's a great guy, and he just was an a-hole to everyone I've talked to who knew him.
3: It seemed like he was a real big douche. It really
0: Dennis Miller, from what I've known, I never met him, so I just heard this from other people that knew him. The person that Dennis Miller loved more than anybody was Dennis Miller.
3: His
0: favorite person. He's a big fan of Dennis Miller. Really likes Dennis Miller. Thinks Dennis Miller is very funny. So. Yeah.
3: Yes.
0: All right. Well, thank you, Kelly. Be okay. Be safe out there. Thank you. Stay out of trouble.
3: All right. Thank you.
0: All right. Bye. There's our friend Donut, formerly Donut Kelly. Mike the Leprechaun. Hello, Mike the Leprechaun. Welcome.
4: Top of the morning. How about that? Drake May, huh? What a comeback.
0: Oh, we got you. Do we have that audio, Coop? We have comedy, unexpected comedy from the Patriots game. Did you see this at halftime? Did you see what happened? You didn't see this?
4: I don't think I did.
0: All right, Adam Vinatieri. They celebrated the 25th anniversary of the 01 championship team, and they had some special ceremony for Vinatieri. Is Vinatieri in the Patriots Hall of Fame? I don't think he is.
4: Yes.
0: Is he? Are you sure?
4: I'm not certain, but
0: I don't think he is. He's in the Pro Football Hall of Fame. Anyway, Vinatieri spoke at halftime. It's really funny because they had this big ceremony. Robert Kraft is right behind him. Do we have the audio? Let's go to the audio. Here's what it sounded like. Here's a pretty funny joke from Adam Vinatieri. I thought it was good. Take a listen.
5: Seeing those Raider jerseys takes me way back. Takes me back to that snowy night when we beat Oakland to win the Super Bowl 36. Then years later, I was fortunate enough to be the all-time leading scorer. We did that in Oakland as well. At the time, I thought we owned the Raiders. And you know what? Thanks to Tom, we actually do.
0: Hey-o! Pretty good. He took a shot at Belichick. Remember, I thought, was it Belichick at the Hall of Fame? Remember, we talked about that. He threw a little shot at Belichick with his floozy girlfriend there. Yeah.
4: Belichick wasn't there, obviously, and neither was Tom Brady.
0: But Tom Brady was working doing TV. Belichick was,
4: He was actually pretty good.
0: Really?
2: Tom Brady's growing on me.
0: I was at the Charger again. I didn't see him. So. I usually have the mute button on anyway.
4: Anyways, I'm looking forward to Wednesday. Is that confirmed?
0: Let me check. Hold on a sec. Let me put you on hold here. And are we confirmed, Marcel?
6: The verbal octagon is on. Two sleeps in, 5 a.m. Eastern, 2 a.m. Pacific.
0: Have you trained? Are you prepared?
6: I will prepare, but I will have the amazing Jay Cream help me to get rid of him.
0: Who? What's he?
6: Jesse Cream. You know him, right?
0: Well, what are you calling? You don't call him Jay what?
6: Jay Cream. Oh, I can't believe it.
0: All right. I thought you said Cream. I was like,
6: Jay Cream.
0: Jesse. All right.
6: I'm on Fox Sports Radio with you.
2: That's his trainer.
0: Oh, I didn't realize you had a trainer. Hold on a sec. Let me check here. Let me lock you in, and then I'll look over here. Mike the Leprechaun. Do you have a trainer, Mike the Leprechaun?
4: I do. My Sue's dog. One.
0: Sue's dog is helping you. Okay.
4: Yes. Yeah. And of course, Blind Scott.
0: I didn't realize.
4: Blind Scott was missing me.
0: Blind Scott, very jealous of your attention that you got during the Malibu.
4: I got that. So, Marcel, I have some advice for you. You need to grab a whole box of dude wipes, and probably you also need to get, say, a prayer to Pope Leo and a voodoo doll. You need a voodoo doll.
6: Somebody tell Mike the Idiot Con to shut up, please.
4: What? You almost swore. Marcel, are you the guy in Manhattan?
6: Man, block him now!
0: Okay, this is a preview of what's to come on Wednesday. So this
4: Marcel,
0: is.
4: Marcel, are you the guy who goes down the manhole?
0: All right, calm down. Jeez. We had some great trolling in the NFL. Did you see what Mike Evans did there?
2: Yes.
0: This is hilarious. Even Richard Sherman, who was one of the great a-holes of his time in the NFL, even Richard Sherman's like, man, I wish I had thought of that. That's like really good. So 49ers are playing Seattle, and big NFC West Donnybrook. You throw out the records when the Niners. Well, actually, you don't have to throw out the records because they're both having good seasons and all that. And so during the win by the Niners in Seattle, Trevon Diggs started jawing with Mike Evans. It was following a play where there was blocking involved. And Evans, this is hilarious. So for you blind listeners like Inca Terror and Blind Emmett and the other blind stars, Stevie Meatballs. So Evans physically turned Diggs around to read the nameplate on the back of his jersey, essentially giving the, it was like, hey, who are you? You know, it was hilarious. It was hilarious. And Diggs, he's a one-hit wonder. Remember, he was an all-pro at that one amazing season for the Cowboys and then fell off his way. And now he's on the Seattle Seahawks. And so he responded, of course, by shoving Evans in the face mask, although, fortunately, the officials did not throw a flag. It was hilarious. Really solid entertainment. Isn't that right, Frank the Tank?
7: Bill Miller, how you doing, Billy?
0: If I was any better, I'd be sleeping. But I will be soon.
7: So yeah, I will be in a few minutes. I want to get your take on how you think the L.A. team's going to be this year in the NBA, the year Drippers.
0: Oh, my God. Favorite. Oh, you are really going to ask me an NBA preview question? How dare you? I mean, you know what? I'm going to put you in detention. I'm going to have to put you in timeout. Do you understand that? I like you, Frank, but I got to put you in timeout. At least you didn't ask me about the Vikings. So I do give you credit on that.
7: I already know how they're doing. They're doing pretty good. Even though they got a little tight-sized quarterback.
0: As long as they don't have to play offense, they're fine. Right? That's it.
7: Well, all they got to do is just look 3 feet over and 3 feet under, and the wide receiver, Justin Jefferson, to find his quarterback and find the pass.
0: Yeah. All right. Let's say hello to Cowboy John Brad in Windsor, Ontario. Hello, Cowboy John Brad. Welcome.
8: Oh, hello, Ben. Well, it's our Thanksgiving today, and I want to dedicate...
0: Oh, happy Thanksgiving.
8: Oh, thank you, and I want to dedicate this phone call to my mother, who passed away 23 years ago last Friday.
0: My condolences on your mom's recent passing 23 years ago. So were there pilgrims in Canada, like with your Thanksgiving?
8: Well, I don't know. I kind of don't tend to think so.
0: Okay.
8: But also, two of my cousins, Otto W. Butch White II, and, of course, Tony Dungy, who were... 71 on the 3rd and the 6th, and another old acquaintance of mine, Randy Watkins, who's 73 today, and old NASCAR figure Ned Jarrett's 94, and Ralph the Roadrunner Gar, a former major leaguer, is 81 today, and John Denver, who was 53, died in a plane crash 29 years ago today.
0: My condolences.
8: Vincent Eugene Craig, also known as Gene Vincent, the leader of the old rockabilly group, the Blue Caps, died 55 years ago today at only 36 of, I think, a barbiturate overdose. That was exactly a week after my last day in high school. Saturday Night Live debuted 51 years ago yesterday.
0: 51 years.
8: The old Tiger first baseman Norman Cash drowned 40 years ago yesterday.
0: Oh, that's sad.
8: Four months after his teammate Joe Sparma died of, I think he was having a heart transplant. Red Fox Clay Kirby, the old big league pitcher, died 35 years ago yesterday at age 68 and 43 respectively. And remember, you've got to be a boy to be a cowboy. Well, hopefully you'll speak to people tomorrow. Bye.
0: There he goes, Cowboy Gentleman. How about that, Lorena? No music, no sound effects. It was a dry version of Cowboy's Corner. That's the first one we've done in a while.
1: Sometimes you need to go in the desert.
0: I guess so, but very odd. Anyway, it is the Ben Maller Show as we roll on and on straight ahead. We are moments away from the always riveting Maller Militia Feud. 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If you're on hold, you want to play, tell Coop, 877-99 on Fox. The Maller Militia Feud is next.
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13: Fox News, I'm Sue Gossman. Poland's prime minister, the target of an assassination attempt that was thwarted. More from Fox's Marianne Rafferty.
14: Polish police have arrested a man suspected of threatening and planning an attack on Prime Minister Donald Tusk. Authorities say they considered the threat highly credible, but gave no details about the alleged plot. The arrest comes as Poland remains on high alert over potential Russian hybrid attacks. Officials say threats against Polish leaders and institutions have been increasing.
13: Poland's defense minister also allegedly targeted. Gas prices are falling despite tensions remaining high in the Strait of Hormuz, the average $4.35 a gallon.
15: I suspect that they may turn out to be small because the wholesale price cuts that retailers pay are slowing down in some areas.
13: Trilby Lundberg with the Lundberg Survey. 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
5: The Lakers?
6: I believe the answer is the Clippers.
3: That is the top answer. 40 points. It's Maller Militia Feud.
0: All right, right to it. We got Kev Atomic. He's in Alaska, in Anchorage. Hello, Kev. Welcome.
7: I'm ready, Ben.
0: All right, we'll see about that. And we go from Anchorage all the way over to Boston, and that's nothing. That's only... it's only 3,372 miles, and we say hello to Chris. Hello, Chris. Welcome.
8: Good morning, Ben.
0: All right, let's play the game. Well, which category do you want here?
9: Number five.
0: From top down?
9: That's the desert.
0: The desert one. All right, here we go, gentlemen. Top six answers on the board, and 100 people surveyed. Name a desert. Name a desert.
8: Chris.
7: Sahara.
8: Oh, sorry.
0: Yeah, that was the top answer for sure. All right, there are five answers left. Go ahead, Chris.
8: The Gobi Desert.
0: Wow, good job by you. That's number number three answer. You go again, Chris.
8: The Mojave.
0: There you go. Top three are off the board. There are three answers left.
8: Great.
0: 5, 4, 3, 2, 1. All right, Kev Atomic, here's your chance. Name a desert. Top three answers off the board. Three answers left, Kev.
7: Oh, damn, he took all my answers. He would all again. What the hell? I know he said
0: there's
7: it.
0: One famous one that's, well, we don't have time. It was Death Valley, Arabian Desert.
7: I actually thought about saying Death Valley, but I didn't know.
0: I know. It's all right, kid. Next time we'll give you more time. 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
18: The Baltimore Ravens won the Sunday night NFL game in overtime at Atlanta 30-23. Derrick Henry with 102 yards rushing and a touchdown reception. Falcons quarterback Michael Penix left late with a rib injury. Tua Tagovailoa threw an interception in the OT to end the game. San Francisco is 5-0 after a victory at Seattle 32-29, getting the go-ahead field goal with under 2 minutes left. Denver came back to beat the Chargers in LA 23-17. Chargers are 0-5. Detroit won easily at Arizona 45-21. Jahmyr Gibbs 151 yards rushing and two scores. Minnesota's 5-0 after a win at New Orleans 23-13. The day started in London with Jacksonville edging Philadelphia 19-17 on a 57-yard field goal on the final play. And the Brewers at home took Game 1 of the NLCS 2-1 over the Dodgers. LA left 9 men on base. I'm Steve DeSager.
19: Two pros and a cup of Joe.
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19: Jonas Knox.
21: 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Funny how?
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19: 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Here's Brady Quinn, LeVar Arrington, and Jonas.

0: Bye, Ben.
1: What was that? All right. I mean, dang.
0: Bye, Ben.
1: I mean, you want Ben to do another 3 hours? I mean, if he wants to, we get up.
2: Ben.
1: We get up out of the way. Damn.
3: Stay a while. Take your shoes off.
1: Uh-oh.
4: It is two pros and a cup of Joe, Fox Sports Radio. It's LeVar Arrington. It's Brady Quinn. Jonas Knox with you here. You can find us on the iHeartRadio app, as always, on hundreds and hundreds of affiliates all across the country. And if you're listening on the podcast, we appreciate you doing so. Now, the live version is going to go all the way up until 9 a.m. Eastern Time, 6 o'clock Pacific. And we have got a ton to get to on this football recap Monday. First for the pleasantries. How are we feeling here on this Monday?
1: Good.
4: Yep.
1: Yeah.
4: Ready to rock and roll?
1: I'm ready.
4: Yeah. Well, I mean, listen.
1: Got back yesterday. They had a special flight, a one-time deal where they had a direct flight from Harrisburg to L.A., which was outside of having to fly with a whole bunch of USC people. It was a good flight.
4: All right.
1: Yeah.
4: No straight shot to State College, though.
1: No.
4: Still working on that.
1: That's
4: all right.
1: But I'll take the ride to Harrisburg to get a direct out of Harrisburg.
5: Yeah. How far is it to Harrisburg from Happy Valley?
1: Like an hour and a half, maybe. Straight shot, though. You jump on the highway, it's straight there. You don't make no turns. I think you got, like, one turn once you get to Harrisburg. Get to the airport. It's good, though. You know. All in all, I had a great weekend, man. Spent time with the alumni. And like I was telling you, listen, the deeper I get with working with our alumni, the more you start to realize how very different the energies are, and generally why maybe alumni don't really like dealing with athletics. Like, it's so tough. When you see the differences, it's just such a different energy between athletics and alumni. And it's interesting trying to figure out what that meshing point is. You know, as I learn more, I become
5: what
1: more
5: exactly
1: of a person.
5: What exactly do you mean, athletics and alumni? Like, yeah. I mean, aren't some athletes or former athletes alumni too?
1: If you attended the school, you're an alumni. But as athletes, we look at ourselves as lettermen and former athletes. A lot of times, athletes don't really kind of connect with the idea of alumni as it applies to the way an alumni that didn't play or wasn't a part of athletics, they don't look at it. It's pretty different. It's very different.
5: That's how
1: actually.
5: You guys look at it?
1: Well, I mean, I don't know, Q. I'm just telling you how I see it. I mean, I don't know. You may see it differently. I mean, maybe the alumni are different at Notre Dame.
5: Well, no, I would say that, not that I see it different. My experience was different. Like, like when we first get there, like, you room with other students. Like, I had two other students that's just at random. You get selected with other people. Part of that's
4: really?
5: Because
1: that's
5: they want
1: very
5: you to
1: different.
5: Have, yeah.
1: That's very different.
5: They want
1: different.
5: You to have an experience to where you are connected to the student body. Like, we didn't have training table. There was only two dining halls. So you would all go and eat together. So you got to know a lot of the other kids that you were around as part of that. Like, the other thing is, like, to this day, there's no online
1: to this
5: classes.
1: Day.
5: Like, kids still go to class because they want you, again, to be a part of the actual student body and get to know your fellow students and future alumni and all that. So it was very, very different.
1: That's unique. That's unique. That's not usually the athletes live with the athletes. They're roomed with the athletes. They have their own table. Now, they have training tables now where all the sports eat together, but that even used to be different. I mean, during my time, your training table, only time you ate with regular students was breakfast. That was it. You had to go to a regular dining hall for breakfast, and that was by, you know, the commons that we were in. But it's very different. It's you're separate. And you do look at yourself as a former athlete. And again, the more I've gotten involved, and I don't even know how we got this deep into it, but the more I've gotten involved with our alumni association, it's just, I think it's really cool because they really do want to be a part of of athletics and want to be able to understand it and stuff like that. It's just we're not around. We're not around. Like you have, like for instance, this week Whiteout Weekend. I think I was the only letterman. I was the only athlete out from football that was at the event, the alumni event, and that was like the biggest event for the Whiteout Weekend. I'm the only one that was there. I think there's a disconnect, and it's just interesting learning more and more because I never really thought to get it from the student side. I've always done everything from the athletic side.
4: Can I ask you, though, do you think if they weren't on a little bit of a downturn, would more former athletes have shown up to an alumni event?
1: I don't know. There were a lot of lettermen at the game. You know what I mean? So I don't know. I don't know if there was like a letterman's like kind of events that were going on. I wasn't aware of it if there were, but that doesn't mean that it wasn't. I don't think it has much to do with us not playing well right now, because this is like something that's been like a unlock for me this year, and I've been going to Penn State for over 15 some years, like back like all the time representing and supporting, and this was an unlock for me over the last year is understanding our alumni more, and there's things to understand, like the way things are handled, the way things are done, what the focuses are on, what's important. And it just, I think I'll speak for myself, and as it applies to Penn State, my school, that's, you know, I think it's something that's been with me recently to like try to figure out how do you bridge that gap, because there's a gap. Hmm. Yeah.
4: Well, now let me ask you this. Where does your concern for your other alma mater, the Washington Commanders, formerly the Washington Redskins, your football team, where does your
1: But they played against
4: them?
1: The team that I'm an alma mater to as
4: well.
1: That is true.
4: It is the LeVar Bowl yesterday, the Washington versus the Giants matchup. Each year is the LeVar Bowl. Because I'm just trying to figure out how that game, which absolutely should have ended in a tie just based on who the teams are, I'm just trying to figure out how that actually ended in a tie in one of the worst late game management clock operation, whatever you want to call it, extravaganzas. I'm totally perplexed by what went on there. And I don't think anybody really has a clear understanding of what they were trying to do. Dan Quinn, the head coach of the Washington Commanders, tried to explain or give some reason and some information following the loss, and he said this postgame.
6: The sequencing of that does not fall on him. It's an outside throw or a clock. You know, those are the two, you know, out-of-bounds throw or a clock. And that has to come from me. I don't even have to put him into that spot. I can do that earlier. And we can finish, you know, the kick early. We don't need to gain more yards, so that's on me. You know, frustrated for everybody. Like, I'm gutted for our team, and that's the hardest part. Like I said, leaving tonight with a loss, I mean, with a tie, feels like a loss. We have plenty of chances to do things, to have a lead and get it into overtime. That's a whole nother discussion. But having the awareness, like, I thought he made some incredible plays and showed why he is so unique. But at the end, I can make life easy there. But, man, go get it.
1: You're not going to be a competitive team if you don't have your quarterback. He was running way, like, entirely too much, man.
4: Well, but, like, just on the late game situation, even though Dan Quinn is, like, taking responsibility for it and saying, I got to put him in a better spot, there was enough time for that spot to where you could have just clocked it. And it seems like a pretty easy understanding of where you're at with no timeouts in overtime and an opportunity. And I just don't get it. I don't understand. Like, shouldn't you, as the quarterback, know and understand, regardless of what they give me, that this is a spot where I've got to clock it so that we have an opportunity to win the game. And what was basically a gift because you got the ball back on the fumble.
1: Yeah.
4: I just have never seen anything like that.
1: I can't explain it. I can't explain it. I really can't. Like, they were laying on the ground. They didn't jump up. They didn't rush. But I can't really explain it.
4: Almost a minute left.
1: Yeah, I can't explain it.
4: How did it look, I have a theory, but I don't know if anybody wants to jump in on this theory with me. All right, so I'll just throw it at you guys. All right.
5: With you?
4: Yeah.
5: I'm going to let Brady
1: respond to this.
4: So I'm going to try and groove this in a way to where, you know, maybe
5: why can't
4: I can
5: we listen to Jaden Daniels and his response?
4: Okay,
5: like, get Dan Quinn.
4: All right, yeah, well, let's listen to Jaden Daniels, please.
7: We got to stop the clock. We got to know his ozone situation. We got to relay that as an offense. It starts from everybody top down, but ultimately, you know, it's on me.
1: All right, now what's your theory?
4: All right,
1: compared
5: what's your
1: to what Jaden
5: right.
1: said.
4: Can we get some?
1: Oh no. Is this unsolved mystery?
4: Yeah, a little bit. Let's throw it out there.
1: Oh, okay.
4: So, I was told, because, look, easy play right there. You get the ball back. If there's miscommunication, you just clock it. All right? You just stop the clock. You don't have a timeout. Whatever. You're lined up. You're in field goal range. Easy peasy. No big issue, whatever. I was told a long time ago by a certain somebody on this show about a little something called PTR. Protect the rating. And I just wonder if Jaden Daniels in that moment was like, yeah, I don't want another incompletion on my stat sheet, so I'd prefer not to clock it, and I prefer not to throw the ball out of bounds. Because if it's not that, nothing that transpired there yesterday makes any sense whatsoever. And
1: that would have to be on the list of things that don't make sense, though, Jonas.
4: No, what do you mean? What else is there? What's the justification
1: for it? You can't not clock the ball because you're protecting your passer rating.
4: But what else is it?
1: The man outrushed the entire team on the day.
4: Okay,
1: it's not even about his passing yards. He kept them competitive by running.
4: In that moment, anybody who's ever watched a split second of football knows, oh, no timeouts, you just stop the clock. Like, you spike it. Like, it's easy. It's right there. You just get everybody lined up and go. And he didn't.
1: I'll let you.
5: Yeah, I don't think he was thinking about that.
4: Okay, what was he thinking about?
5: I don't know. I think there's a different sense of urgency when you're losing versus when you're tied. And maybe, I don't know. Again, maybe there was a thought to him not understanding the situation, you know, or being able to communicate it, like he said. I mean, he's played too much football in his life. I mean, for starters, he came into the league as a fifth-year guy, right? He played a lot in college. So he should be very well of the situation just getting into the league. It's not an excuse when you're a rookie, especially for someone like him, because these guys are all older now. They've played a lot. They should understand situations. The only thing I don't know is, like, I don't know how much he's being micromanaged during a two-minute drive. Or, I mean, there's different philosophies. You know, there's some coordinators who don't mind when the quarterback calls plays. Like, they will literally just, like, send you the first one, and they'll be like, all right, just get into it. And you start running the two-minute drive. You'll be lining guys up, doing the whole thing. Like, there's some coordinators who don't mind that. Now, that's not as common anymore. I think because so many of these coordinators see the young quarterbacks coming in, they realize, like, they don't know what the hell's going on. So I would lean more towards just a lack of awareness, a lack of understanding, you know, what he needed to do in that instance, because some of these kids are so dependent on their coach now just to call a damn play or to do anything.
4: Would the play call in that moment with the clock winding down,
5: they should be yelling in your clock, clock, clock, clock, clock. So, it's not complicated.
4: So that's why I'm like, I can't come up with anything else other than, what did he just not want another incompletion?
5: I'll put it this way. So Russell Wilson was in year two or three when I got there with him in Seattle. And we were like training, and this is back in the spring, for understanding, like, all right, how many plays you can run in this scenario? Like 17 seconds, one timeout, 17 seconds, no timeout. You know, we had all these different, like scenarios that we had to cut ups of, and it was a 2 minute. It was like, it was to the point where you didn't have to tell him. Like, he knew because we had studied it and we had repped it and we had trained it so much that, like, we as a quarterback group could have done it for the coaches. You know, we were like, hey, use your timeout now. Or, hey, you know, we don't have any timeouts. You get two plays. Here's your assortment of plays you can run. That's it. Like they have to be to the sideline. You know, they have to be to the end zone, whatever it was. But there was always this, like, very, you know, pragmatic way we'd go about kind of handling those situations. And I have a hard time believing, like, Dan Quinn, who was a part of that staff, he was our defensive coordinator, that they wouldn't have something, too, on the offensive side to be as dialed in. I mean, this is 13 years ago. So that's what's surprising to me, is, like, I was a part of a staff and a team that he was on. And I know he saw it from the defensive side, what we were doing.
1: I just don't understand how you allow that to happen. Like, get back to the ball, clock it, and take a chance with the field goal.
4: That's why, and I'm half kidding when I bring it up, but I really can't come up with anything other than maybe, like, didn't want another incompletion. I don't know, because it seems like day one
1: it was unawareness.
4: Stuff.
1: Like, look at the way he stayed on the ground on the last play. How do you not have the sense of urgency to pop back up super quick and get everybody? Like, you got to say to everybody before that last play, everybody, we do not have a lot of time. We got to get back to the ball, and we got to clock the ball. We got to get it to the referee to make it a live ball as quickly as we possibly can. In fact, I don't even know that you even take that last play and take that chance. I don't know. I think you got to give yourself an opportunity to win the game, even if the field goal range, because I feel like the idea of it was maybe they didn't trust the field goal kicker. Maybe they wanted to get it closer. Maybe they didn't want to leave any time for the Giants, and it backfired on them. I'm not sure, but
5: let me say this. The play call itself was surprising. Like, there's a lot of elements that are surprising to it. All right. First off, you know, having him under center, my initial thought was he's probably going to just
1: take a knee,
5: you know, it's like center this quickly or something and then spike it quick. Like, nothing that's going to take a bunch of time or anything else. Because, you know, what a defense can do is when they mug up guys in the line of scrimmage, you know, then they can kind of, you know, attack the quarterback. The O-line has to gap down. It changes a lot of things. I don't really know what the intent of the play call was, because it looked like it was like kind of a quick hitter trying to get to the flat out side out of bounds or whatever, which would have made it on the left hash. So, again, it seemed like there was a tremendous breakdown in communication amongst even the coaching staff, because Dan Quinn looked ticked off about it. I feel like he's fallen on the sword.
4: Yeah, 100%.
5: When it really wasn't on him. But I don't know what the offense was doing. Like, I don't know what that play call was. So forget about, like, even Jaden Daniels' reaction in that case. It was more of like, what is the play call? Usually you are, in that instance, you're in shotgun, you're spread out, you're trying to get the ball, sprinting one way or another to the sideline to be able to get more yards to make it closer if that's your concern. In this case, it was weird.
4: Chris Myers is on the call, and him and Jonathan Vilmer are on the call, and they're stunned. And Chris Myers is like, what are they doing? like nobody can figure out. The Giants defenders are watching this happen going, oh, wait, the clock's going to run out. We're going to end up, and they thought they were going to lose the game on the fumble. And then to see that happen, I just was thinking to myself, so what could the thinking possibly be?
5: And I don't know, but he could have just airmailed it over his head. Like forget spiking it in that instant. Once you don't have your first option, if that's where you're trying to go out of bounds with it,
1: throw it away.
5: Just sail it over his head. Throw it at his feet.
4: That's like, what I thought. And so that's where I came up with. Said,
1: that's awareness. No, that's, that has to be that, a lack of awareness. He wasn't aware.
4: Hey, I have not heard any good reason for it from anybody involved from the Washington side, so I'm going to go with he didn't want another incompletion on his stat.
1: That's crazy.
4: Yep.
5: Can I be real, though, to you guys? Like, this is one of those things that you watch, because it should have been a win instead of a tie. And it feels like if you wanted to start building a case for firing Dan Quinn.
8: Oh, yeah.
5: Like, that's sitting right there in front of you. And like, then, if you're someone who's looking for motivation or a reason to move on, and I'm not calling for his head. I love Dan Quinn. I think he's a good coach. But that's an instance where you're saying, like, okay, let me write that one down. Because that's like, when I'm at the end of it, when I'm saying, hey, these are the reasons why we're letting you go, that's going to be on the list right there.
8: And also, there was already criticism for why was Jaden Daniels in games that were blowouts that led to him getting injured multiple times over. There was already people questioning some of that was going on. He's fired a bunch of coordinators. Like, it felt like there was already momentum building for him. And he actually came by the Super Bowl set years ago. He's one of the nicest NFL coaches I've ever met in my life. Super nice guy. But that was awful yesterday. And he's going to wear it because his quarterback didn't want another incompletion.
1: He's going to wear it.
5: It's tough. Look, he's dealing with some aches and pains for this loss. He's probably dealing with aches and pains.
1: Well, what can he do to fix it?
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8: It is two pros and a cup of Joe here on Fox Sports Radio. It's LeVar Arrington, Brady Quinn, Jonas Knox with you. So we'll have the usuals coming up later on. We got another edition of In Case You Missed It, our FSR IR. We've got the leftovers. All of it is yours here on this three-hour football recap Monday here on Two Pros and a Cup of Joe. Up next, though, we are going to tell you about an odd way to report some information in the National Football League. That'll be yours here on FSR. But look, we talk sports every morning, but what's helping us get through those early alarms, long commutes, and busy days? It's JLab. Whether you're getting ready for work, heading to the gym, traveling, or just trying to lock in and block out distractions, JLab has the gear to keep you connected. They make headphones, earbuds, speakers, gaming gear, and work accessories designed for real life, not some idealized version of it. And here's what we really like. JLab believes great

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7: Continues. I'm Ted Lindner, Fox News. The storm that killed four people in Florida and Alabama as it roared ashore Friday night, claiming a fifth life on Sunday. Hurricane Isaias wreaking havoc along the Gulf Coast on Friday night. Officials in western South Carolina say that a tree crashed from a home, killing a 67-year-old man that claimed the fifth life in the storm. The remnants poured rain on the Northeast and the Mid-Atlantic throughout the day on Sunday.
8: The effects, of course, being felt in the Mid-Atlantic and the Northeast. We've had a confirmed tornado on the ground earlier this morning in the Carolinas, and we still have 50 days left in hurricane season, and by the end of next week, we could see a little bit of tropical trouble once again brewing in the Gulf.
7: Fox Weather's Michael Estime is in Gulf Shores, Alabama. The storm now pulling off of the East Coast. Still some rain showers remaining, though, in the Northeast that are expected to clear out by later today. Saudi Arabia reels from a weekend of deadly missile attacks on its main airport. Fox's Jonathan Savage with more.
8: Talking hundreds of trees down.
9: At least 12 dead on Saturday, another on Sunday. Houthi attacks on the international airport serving Saudi Arabia's capital are causing chaos in the kingdom. A U.S. citizen is among the victims of what the Saudis and their allies are calling a war crime. They are involved in a military campaign to regain land taken by the Houthi rebels in Yemen. But in response, the Iran-backed group has struck Saudi energy and transport infrastructure. King Khalid International Airport has been hit four times in 5 days. President Trump says he's considering joining the Saudis, Turkey and Pakistan in taking on the Houthis. Jonathan Savage, Fox News.
7: And the Milwaukee Brewers take game one of the NLCS over the LA Dodgers in Milwaukee Sunday night, winning 2-1. Game two will be this evening at 5 p.m. Eastern time. That'll be on Fox. 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
1: Lorraine is giving up.
3: 42.
1: She's giving up.
2: Brady Quinn.
1: I'm not telling you it's not 21 anymore. You guys do it every time I play this song.
2: I mean, I don't think Lorena's got the energy to
1: No, she doesn't.
2: Fight. She's been here too many days.
1: And by the way, she told Ben bye, you know. She clearly feels a certain type of way when it transitions from his show to ours.
3: Oh, yeah. Var.
2: Almost yeah. Like...
1: almost like, don't go. Don't go. Don't go. Please.
3: Oh, you don't mean
1: take
3: that.
1: Take me with you.
3: But yes.
1: I don't know. Dang.
2: Well, at least she's honest.
1: Yeah, at least she's honest.
2: It is Two Pros and a Cup of Joe here on Fox Sports Radio. A little over 15 minutes from now, we've got a follow-up. To a story we discussed and have been monitoring in the world of college football that we've got to get to. So that's going to be yours here a little over 15 minutes from now. Also, I just want to say this, congratulations. Quinn's Wins is back, man. I mean, there is nothing hotter.
1: Is that right?
2: On planet Earth.
4: I mean, Lorena will tell you, but yeah, we are 9-2 right? Last. That's right.
3: Quinn's Wins.
1: Yeah.
4: She's been celebrating.
1: Dang.
4: 9-2 the past 2 weeks, absolutely on fire, above 500. I mean,
1: 9-2.
4: Some said it couldn't be done. Some said that it was impossible, but all we did was just kind of put our head down, put some blinders on, and got back to work.
2: There so, you yeah.
1: go. 9-2.
4: Been in the lab, as you would say,
1: Lamar.
4: Been
1: in the pad?
4: Been in the lab. I don't know about a pen and a pad.
1: Oh,
4: but,
1: okay.
4: But just breaking down a lot of film, a lot of X's and O's. Now, does it coincide with the fact that the eighth grade season ended? I don't know. Maybe.
1: What was y'all's record?
4: Well, we were 4-2-1.
1: Okay.
4: I was only there for 6 of the games, so we were 4-1-1 when I was there. We lost our first one, and then we basically won or tied the rest.
1: What so, what was your role on the staff?
4: I was the OC.
1: Okay.
4: So I kind of called the plays and put together the offense. So
1: okay.
4: One of the games I wasn't there, watching back the film, I did my best to try to prepare the coach who was going to call plays in exchange for me, but there wasn't a lot of variety. It was just a lot of it was probably like 5 plays that we just kind of ran left to right, back and forth. And as you would imagine, the defense picked up on it rather quickly.
1: Huh.
2: I mean, you know, so now you don't have them occupying any of that, and now we can get back to what's important here.
4: It was gambling. Fun, though, man. I'll tell you. I got that itch. I know why. I would say this. LeVar has done it longer and had got deeper into it than I did. I would have a hard time leaving it. Like, I was able to do it in kind of a volunteer basis and for a year. I don't know, man. It is the closest thing you get to playing, and it's flipping awesome.
1: It is.
4: It is so much fun, every part of it. And I can see why so many, you know, former players turn coaches, because you will never get any sense of, I guess, just the feeling, the highs and the lows, like the joys of winning, the lows of losing, or just even like, you know, there was times we'd win a game and I'd be like, oh gosh, we didn't even play well. You know, like, I'm just going to go back and watch the film and try to make some corrections and coach him up. Like, it's addicting. It really is. Because you felt that way as a player. Like, every day you got to be able to measure yourself and say, like, how do I improve? How do I get worse? Like, how can I get better? And that is, it's an incredible feeling to have that every single day. And you kind of had that to a degree with coaching, I guess.
1: The relationships, too.
4: Yeah.
1: You know, just the bonds you build with your staff and with your players. It's pretty cool, man. It was COVID.
4: I can
1: for
4: see
1: me,
4: how
1: by the way.
4: It could turn, though. Like, you know, when things don't go well, or if there's an issue with this or that, and, you know, there's always just different, you know, blame games you could play too.
1: Like, it's
4: you
1: toxic.
4: You could see how it
1: football
4: could go,
1: culture
4: it could go
1: is so
4: quick.
1: Toxic.
2: It's eighth
1: man.
2: Grade,
1: bro.
4: No, but like,
1: bro,
4: but, no. I'm not saying it happened with us, but I'm saying
1: it happens
4: you could
1: at that
4: see
1: level.
4: But and you could see how it could, because, you know, in sport, it's very hard to get a culture where you don't play the blame game, where you're like something bad happens and like we're doing it right now. Like we literally woke up. Our first topic was who in Washington's blaming, whether it's Dan Quinn or Jaden Daniels for how, the OC, who
1: we're
4: knows?
1: Both.
4: Yeah, or all,
1: or all above, three, right? All the above.
4: And,
1: yeah.
4: And honestly, if you have the best culture, it does end up being all of the above. And everyone truly believes in that room, it was all of the above. Like, that's the funny thing about it is, if you build the right culture, there's not one person who looks anywhere other than the mirror and themselves that's saying, like, we lost, what could have I done better? Because I was a part of that. Because the second you start pointing blame somewhere else is the second you start kind of giving away the ability for each one of you to improve and try to get better and better. I don't know. That's just my belief. But anyway, that yeah, the Quinn's wins is back.
2: All right.
4: Hot streak.
1: All right.
4: Nice. Lorena's been worn out. She's worn celebrating out. And yeah, was, absolutely that, worn out. They,
1: those weren't false celebrations. I mean, those listen, were
4: out,
1: real.
4: Hey, out the frame.
1: And up and down.
3: Quinn's wins.
1: Oh, yeah. Up and
4: Cavs
1: down.
4: Activated.
2: Oof.
1: All the way. Damn, them were some Cavs.
2: Lorena.
1: Strong ass calf.
2: You all right back
4: man,
2: there?
4: I was watching something he was on the other day. I was like, man, I can only imagine how you feel. But I'm like, I wasn't even there.
1: He limps around a little bit now. Like he's gotten older. He limps around. He gets a little stiff like your boy. And I can dig. Like, but when them bad boys was on fire. And they were strong. Them sons was working. Pop, pop. You can see every single striation in his leg. I mean, that was one. It's one of the most phenomenal calf muscles that I've ever seen in my entire life. That's all I'll say.
2: It's just. Oh my God!
4: Do we have time to get to the topic we're going to?
2: Yeah,
1: and never outdone by.
2: Well,
1: the
2: I just
1: way.
2: Wanted to point out that
1: moment was never outdone.
2: Those Quinn's wins lines that we talked about,
1: yeah.
2: All brought to you courtesy of DraftKings.
1: Because
2: The football season's heating up, and every week feels bigger with DraftKings, just like Quinn's wins. And DraftKings is now live in all 50 states. One app, all the football nationwide right now. 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The crown is yours. So there was a story that came out on Saturday from Adam Schefter and company. And by the way, I'm convinced at this point Adam Schefter and Ian Rappaport are the same guy. Like, I don't know. I don't know. The
1: just seems height.
2: It's the same. Oh, jeez. It's the same. Although I don't know that Jordan Schultz tried to beat up Adam Schefter. I know he did with Rappaport. But nonetheless, both the same report that came out on Saturday that the Arizona Cardinals were going to trade Marvin Harrison Jr. We just didn't know where. And so it just sat there.
1: They did not disclose where. They knew.
2: There was teams that were thrown out. There was the Indianapolis Colts were mentioned. The Texans were mentioned. And then ultimately, it comes out yesterday that, as a matter of fact, it is the Houston Texans that have traded for it. And it was DeMeco Ryans who made the announcement post-game after they beat up on the Titans, which, by the way, shouldn't even count as a win, if you ask me. But nonetheless, Marvin Harrison Jr. is on his way to Houston, reunited with C.J. Stroud. The Texans send a second-rounder and a sixth-rounder in the 2027 draft for Harrison Jr. and a 2027 seventh-rounder. And so he clearly needed a change of scenery. The Arizona Cardinals are clearly not going anywhere. For as hard as they play, they're not going anywhere this year. And it seemed like this made sense for Arizona and for Houston. My question is, can he run the football? Because that seems like that's been Houston's big issue on offense the past couple of years.
4: Oh, damn. Mm. Damn. So you're saying he's not going to add much to the offense?
1: He didn't fix it. He didn't fix the problem?
2: I mean, let's, you know, it's not like he's, you know, lit the league on fire since he's come in.
4: No, he's not. But a change of scenery, different situation and circumstance could be exactly what he needs. He's also moving to a team where he's got past chemistry and history with C.J. Stroud. So that should play a role in all of that. And maybe C.J. can get the best out of him. You never know. Sometimes that tends to be the case. I just, you know, I want to know what went wrong in Arizona with him only because, you know, when you remember his college days, like he was phenomenal.
1: Unstoppable.
4: Yeah, like it felt like when you start talking about the history of wide receivers during their time there, like he was one of those dudes. And it's like from Marvin Harrison to Jeremiah Smith, it's like, oh man, and they got another one coming in. Like now Jeremiah's put it at a different level. Like I don't know that we'll ever see another wide receiver like that. Now, the kid at Oregon State is trying to make a case right now with his production and what he's doing. It's not the same competition, but he's been phenomenal. If you haven't watched him, check that dude out. Legree, I think is his name. But, you know, he's just, I mean, Jeremiah Smith's built different, looks different. Like, I don't know that anyone was looking at Marvin Harrison Jr. as a freshman saying that he could play in the NFL. Like, Jeremiah Smith as a freshman could have just went and played in the league. I mean, that's how good he's been. And now, 3 years later, we're still saying the same thing. Like, he might be a top four receiver in the NFL right now. So it's a little different in that regard. But I'd say this. Maybe this can open some things up for him, and he can become a receiver that he once was. I just, you know, Arizona is such a place that has a path or a track record of a guy like Larry Fitzgerald, who, I'm not trying to compare Marvin Harrison Jr. to Larry Fitzgerald. Maybe coming out of college, I would have said there were some similarities to, like, the size and their ability to high point the football and, you know, be physical, to use their body to make plays. I would have thought that would be a good landing spot for him. Like, I know the quarterback situation there is a bit of an issue, but I still would have thought he would have said, like, man, this is going to be great. I'm going to be here for my entire career, have a Hall of Fame career. Just didn't turn out that way.
1: I know how that works. you know what? He's still in the prime of, he's not even in his prime.
2: I mean,
1: you're of his career.
2: I mean, I don't know. I'm not trying to snitch on anybody.
1: That should have been $10 for you right there. I'll take my 10, you know, but that should have been 10 for
4: Jonas
1: you.
4: Jonas should get 10 just for interrupting you and not letting him get to your point.
1: Yeah, it's all right. That's what, I mean, you know.
4: Don't get me started on your weekend stuff right now, okay, pal? I'm talking about, yeah. You're getting a little too friendly with some folks, but go ahead, LeVar.
1: Uh-oh. No.
4: That's right. Pipe down there, Jess.
2: Look, we don't need to cut.
1: Let's hear about this.
2: No, I've already heard enough about it.
1: Let's hear about this, Jonas.
4: I bet you have.
2: Who
1: are you chumming up with, Jonas?
4: I bet you have, pal.
2: There's no, not trying to, I don't need to.
1: Why you get flustered real quick?
2: You know, listen, I don't need to hear.
4: I can't be the only person that saw a little bit of the clip and was like, oh, all right.
2: Like, I don't need to hear from the Federales. I'll just put it that way. So I'd like to keep everything okay at home. I'll just put it that politely like that.
1: I mean, but it's on social media.
4: Yeah, exactly. I'll find it and send it to you.
1: I got to see this. Anyway, maybe Marvin Harrison Jr. getting back with C.J. Stroud will bring out the best in C.J. Stroud as well, because we haven't seen that aspect. He's improved, but, you know, we haven't seen what we saw his rookie year. And as far as the run, if you have a passing game that can complement your running game, then your running game becomes more effective again. And it's like the chicken or the egg, which one comes first? I don't know. Sometimes, I mean, I used to say this was a run first league. Maybe a lot of other people did too, but I think the consensus is it's a pass first league now. So if you can pass well first and you can pass efficiently, then you should see an improvement in your run game, because the defenses have to prepare to try to stop the different parts of the field, I would assume.
4: Jonas, do you have multiple accounts now? Like, what's going on over here?
1: Oh, no.
2: Oh, there's a personal one I never use. I just use the
4: I know he's got aliases and burners, because he's got a lot of different things going on.
2: No, I just
1: why are you that person, though?
4: Why are you that way? Why do you have to be
1: that person
4: sometimes, Jonas?
1: I don't get that.
2: I don't use it. There's not, so I just set one up for just show stuff. Just show stuff, you know, radio, TV.
1: And then there's one for you flirting and getting in deep.
2: Now we're just making false accusations, and we're up against it anyways. You guys got to get it together, man. All right, so it is two pros and a cup of Joe here on Fox Sports Radio. LeVar Arrington, Brady Quinn, Jonas Knox with you. Coming up next, we are going to give you an update on a story.
1: And down. That
2: we've been
1: Hammers.
2: Fortunately, no. That's yours. Coming up next here on Fox Sports Radio.
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5: 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The Odd Couple with Rob Parker and Kelvin Washington. 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
9: Fox News, I'm CJ Papa. President Trump's midterm blitz rolls on.
10: President Donald Trump will hit the road again today, continuing his October midterm campaigns. Over the weekend, he traveled to Tennessee, where he tried to paint a very different picture for voters of the two parties. Today, President Trump will travel to Ohio, where Vice President J.D. Vance also campaigned as well recently. President Trump has so far rallied in 7 states. In a little over than a week.
9: Fox's Alex Hogan. Pope Leo will have surgery for a growth on his lung.
11: Doctors found a localized nodule in my lung. It was detected at a very early stage and is well contained. The doctors believe it is advisable to intervene.
9: That is the 71-year-old Pope through an interpreter during his Sunday blessing. Says the procedure will take place over the next few days, and thousands still without power this morning across parts of Florida. Hurricane Isaias is the reason. 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
2: Guys, so last week we chronicled Steve Russell, who is a host in Gainesville, who was doing a post-game show for Florida. And there was people that were really concerned with the performance of the Gators against Missouri and Jaden Baugh specifically, who I think had 13 yards on 12 carries. Really, really underwhelming performance. And so one caller called into Steve Russell's show and had a theory on Jaden Baugh's struggles.
23: It is what it is. And I heard a previous caller talk about Baugh was maybe distracted about being on Pat McAfee, the ESPN or something shows. Yeah, to me, fact of the matter is, he hasn't been getting any.
24: Okay. That call will be referred to the University Police Department. Okay, that's not going to work.
2: Okay, now.
1: Yeah.
25: So fast,
1: I mean, for that. What?
2: Now, fast forward.
1: Yeah. Okay.
4: Free speech, man.
2: Now, fast forward.
4: You put him on. Still America last time I checked.
25: You put him on the show. Go ahead.
2: We mentioned this. If you do that, you're just going to bring out more.
25: You're going to bring out more.
2: Fast forward to this past Saturday after Florida got knifed by South Carolina. This took place with Steve Russell postgame.
24: I think that's fair to say. Cole, welcome to the Extra Point.
26: Hey, Steve, I'm horny as
24: All right, let's get another call. John, hello.
27: Okay. You ain't referencing that one to the
4: camping
27: place.
4: Hey, bro. Hey, Steve. You got a case. You got a case of the hornies.
25: You got a case of the hornies.
2: The second that clip went around, you knew he was going to get it the very next time.
25: You knew it. And it ain't going to stop. He's going to have to stop taking calls. I'm horny. I need some. We are up and down.
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13: The top-seeded Milwaukee Brewers took Game 1 of the National League Championship Series, edging the Dodgers 2-1. L.A. left 9 men on base. Bryce Terang with a solo homer in the 4th. Game 2 Monday afternoon. Cleveland starts the ALCS Monday at Tampa Bay. Chase Briscoe was the NASCAR winner. In the NHL, Carolina won its 5th in a row. Georgia is college football's new number 1. Texas fell to number 7 in the new AP poll. The Sunday night NFL game went to the Ravens in overtime at Atlanta, 30-23. Falcons quarterback Michael Penix left late with a rib injury. Tua Tagovailoa then threw an interception in the overtime to end the game. San Francisco's 5-0 after a win at Seattle, 32-29. Detroit dominated at Arizona, 45-21. The Broncos came back to beat the Chargers, 23-17. And Minnesota's 5-0 after winning at New Orleans, 23-13. I'm Steve DeSager.
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0: Love this song, man.
1: So reflective.
2: You know what the hardest thing about trying to find stuff about Jonas is online?
0: What's that?
2: Is the damn Jonas Brothers come up every time. It's like you got to sort through all this Jonas Brothers stuff.
1: And he looked like one of them.
0: I was here first.
1: Even though your first name is Jonas, not your last name.
2: Jonas, no offense. I don't think you look anything like the Jonas Brothers.
1: Dang.
0: No offense taken.
2: Yeah.
1: I've got that.
2: I'm not sure that's a compliment in the first place.
1: That's what I'm just saying. That's kind of a certain look. So.
2: Yeah. It's not a hot dog.
0: Oh, no.
1: Pop it. Pop it. Pop it. Yeah. Come on. Yeah.
0: The one.
1: Get it going. Yeah. Come on. Yeah. Yeah. If you were bad, bad, bad, go on and pop that thing.
2: Warrior.
1: Pop it in Huntington. Buy you something, say you bought that, girl. Say you stand up on the floor. Yeah, they said Lorena, go ahead and pop your ish. Make it money,
0: it's the best one.
1: Yeah. Pop it. Pop it. Yeah, what did she say? You was popping it to make some cash this weekend?
3: Yeah.
1: Whoa.
2: Who are you calling ish?
1: We should have hit the brakes on that song when we heard Lorena say that, because I want to know what exactly are you referencing, Lorena?
3: Well, because, you know, Jonas was talking about the Quinn's wins, and, yep. You know, yeah, it was a good weekend.
0: Yeah.
1: Oh. Oh, so you weren't being literal, you were being figurative, like you were just being funny.
3: Mm-hmm.
1: Oh, see,
0: Well, she did. I mean, she was working this weekend. I mean, she did.
1: She did do my show.
0: Yeah.
1: And then I don't know what happened after that, but she definitely did my show.
0: And then she got demoted right after yours.
1: Oh.
0: But she got to be a part of the main event.
1: That's stupid. Then, she did up on
0: game. But she was here, and, you know,
1: it was a good show, huh, Lorena?
3: Oh, yeah, both of them were super fun.
1: Ew. What do you mean?
3: Jonas, you just have the nicest people on your Twitter all day, or your ex, or whatever
0: you
3: call
0: it. Oh, it's great.
3: They're just so sweet to you.
0: Yep.
3: They come up with new nicknames for you and everything. I think that's really awesome.
0: Yeah,
3: that's
0: nothing so like getting called Soy Boy on a Saturday.
1: It's reverse toxicity. Weekend. Like, they like are infatuated with you, bro.
0: I don't think that's it.
1: It is.
0: I would argue against that. But I would also say this here on Two Pros and a Cup of Joe.
1: What else would you say?
0: That we are brought to you in part by DraftKings.
1: Yeah.
0: You mentioned Quinn's wins, and the football season is heating up, and every week feels bigger with DraftKings. DraftKings now live in all 50 states, one app, all the football nationwide. Right now, use the promo code 2PROS to claim your special offer at DraftKings. Again, that's promo code 2PROS at DraftKings. The crown is yours. All right, so it was a wild weekend, wild Saturday in college football. Where would you guys like to start?
1: Well, I already explained our deal, so let's not start with us. Let's go somewhere else.
2: I already explained our deal.
1: Not really, but
0: I did.
1: I really don't want to.
0: By the way, my favorite part of the USC-Penn State game is how you guys literally had the USC section as far away from the field as possible. They should have been in another game.
1: Yes.
0: And they just had that little tiny corner.
1: They started moving down, though.
0: Did they?
1: Yeah, they did.
0: Oh.
1: They infiltrated our lower bowl.
2: Hey, that was another record, though, right? Was it 114,000?
1: Yeah, it was. And they're trying to say it was WWF, like, blown out of proportion numbers.
0: Roundup.
1: No, it was not.
2: Yeah.
1: No, it was not.
2: It looks awesome. No, that's the thing, man. I know there's a lot of Penn State fans who are frustrated right now with where you're at, but this is just the beginning, too. Like, give it time. You know, allow Matt Campbell to do his work. And then, you know, you'll reap the benefits of it. But it was a great weekend in college football.
1: Yes.
2: I would start off by saying this. Kentucky over LSU, for anyone who watched that game, that played out like a movie. Obviously, you had your villain in Lane Kiffin. I think he's comfortable being called that, and that being what LSU has been this year. So there's not too many people who are going to root for LSU. But down the stretch in that game, their kicker missing one chip shot, but like another field goal that wouldn't have made it as, I guess, as much theater as it was, where they go into overtime and LSU scores first and Kentucky gets the ball and they score and then they go for the 2-point conversion. Obviously, have the walk-off win with Kenny Minchie running in the quarterback draw for the 2-point conversion win. It's an incredible seen. And anyone who's followed them the last 2 weeks, same thing happened versus South Carolina 2 weeks ago. This is a real team. And what's, I think what probably bothers me the most right now about college football is we give so much power to the Associated Press and their rankings. LSU is the only two-loss team that is still currently ranked in the top 25. And it, by the way, they're not 25. You know, we still look at them as one of these teams that they're 22. They've lost twice now. Like, they've shown themselves as far as who they are. And you could say, well, they lost to two good football teams. Kentucky's now ranked 15th. Ole Miss is ranked 9th. Like, you can say all you want. But the idea that the Associated Press hasn't manipulated the minds or thoughts of people on the outside, to me, is it's tough to swallow, because these preseason rankings are awful. You look at a team like Florida, who looked atrocious now the past 2 weeks, not even ranked. The AP poll had them a top 10 team 2 weeks ago. 2 weeks ago, they were the number 8 team in the country. Now they're not even ranked. And I understand we can say this every year. Hey, you know, AP poll does this, trying to figure out. Why do we need to figure it out with the AP poll? We don't need to figure anything out. They don't matter. They literally don't matter. When you talk to the College Football Playoff Selection Committee and you talk to them about their criteria, they don't factor in the AP poll. Not at all. So why do we have it? We literally have it so people like, there's a guy named Greg Luca in San Antonio, who before this most recent one came out last week, he moved up Mississippi State 8 spots after they got blown out by Bama. He moved them up 8 spots. Like, that's part of what we have in these rankings. So when you see these rankings and you see the matchups, you're like, oh man, big matchup, two top 25. They don't have a clue. The people who are voting as a part of this don't have a clue. And they have agendas, and the whole thing is whack. So I hate to say that, and I hate to get off on that tangent because it was a good week of college football, but these rankings are so stupid.
0: Can I ask you something on that? All right, so then if the AP top 25 is worthless at this point, then why can't we just roll out the college football playoff rankings right now? Why do they wait? Because I'm with you. The numbers don't mean anything if ultimately that's not what's going to determine what the playoff looks like.
2: You know why? Because they're smart enough to say we're not going to put out rankings this early in the season because we don't know what these teams are. So we're going to wait till they play their non-conference schedule. We're going to wait till they play enough of their conference schedule before we start releasing them out in November. So we have a better idea of who these teams are and a better idea of who's good and who's not. That's why. Because it's not necessary. We have an NFL system where, you know, we do it based on division. We do it based on conference. That's how they do the seeding. You know, college football, with all the changes going on, should honestly think about trying to get there at some point. And I do think they're moving there, but rather slowly. And maybe they'll be forced to in the future. But it's just the AP poll thing, man, it's just whack.
0: Can I throw an idea out here that I think we should implement starting at this point right now? Instead of the AP top 25, can we get the BQ top 25? You give the actual rankings.
2: No, because of the top, I would be 25. Doing the same thing they would be doing.
0: What do you mean?
2: Or doing right now.
0: You wouldn't have that much of a, you wouldn't have an agenda like,
2: you know,
0: that guy. I'd
2: be a blowhard throwing in a vote for a top 25 that doesn't matter. why would I do that? Like, you're literally trying to make me into the same people that I'm reprimanding right now for how stupid the rankings are.
4: Mm. Makes sense, Q. I just, you know, I get it, though. You know, you got to pique people's interest. You got to give them
2: that
4: entertainment
2: factor. Like, this
4: factor.
2: Week, you have Ohio State, Indiana. Like, do you need rankings to say, oh, that's a big game? That's a defending national champ.
4: Indiana did not want to win.
2: Yeah.
4: They did not want to win, and yet and still they found a way to win.
0: 22 straight, well, man. It's unbelievable.
2: I'll say this by being there at that game. First off, if Nebraska could just find a way of finishing one of those tight games, jeez, one of those big games.
4: That's all they had to do was finish.
2: Man, that place, though, it is awesome.
0: It looks
2: Memorial
0: awesome.
2: Memorial Stadium, it's huge. And the fans are there are incredible. And it's all about Nebraska. It's only Nebraska. That's all they've got there. I mean, their home sellout streak is still alive. And they've got a team that's going to be able to compete with anyone the way they played Indiana. So hopefully they can keep this thing rolling. They don't allow themselves to stumble, because I do think they have a good team. But look, Indiana, when they needed to make plays, they did. And now
4: that's their MO.
2: I'll go back to last season. You know, people tend to forget they were in a dogfight with Iowa at Iowa, and Mendoza was able to, you know, have a final drive down the stretch there. I think they won that game like 2015, 2016, something like that. You know, they had the next week, I believe they went to Oregon. Again, tighter game. You know, they had to figure out a way of kind of pulling out that one. So they had some tests along the way.
4: They had to do it at Penn State.
2: Penn State was one later on.
4: Yeah, they're used to doing it.
2: That team was used to doing it. They lost a lot of guys.
4: Well, they're showing the same traits. The difference with
2: this team is you've got a bunch of new players who are now in some of those important positions. And they are starting to, again, grow and build through some of the perseverance through some of those tough situations. And they haven't stumbled. I think this week will be a different challenge, though. You know, I know that line's opened up versus Ohio State, 3.5 points. Ohio State, to me, looks to be the best, most complete team in the country. Now, we'll see if they can figure it out by the time all those meaningful games, the playoff, are there. But I would say right now, from what I've seen on tape, what I've watched, and look, I want to see Miami, you know, but they won't be challenged till Notre Dame. And obviously Notre Dame's got BYU this week. We'll see what that looks like. But at this juncture, I would say Ohio State, Georgia, Bama, Notre Dame, Miami. Like, those are your schools that I think have a legit shot
4: Georgia
2: of winning
4: went
2: a national
4: to
2: championship.
0: On the,
4: I almost had to choke a Georgia fan out on Saturday.
0: Oh, yeah? What happened?
4: All up in our space just talking crazy, man. Just talking crazy. Like, turn this S off, man. There's some real football going on right now. Like, I looked at the dude like, bro, you do know you're at State College talking crazy like that.
0: What were you guys watching?
4: Well, it was the end of the Penn State game.
0: Oh, you weren't at the stadium anymore?
4: No.
2: You left early?
0: Where'd you go?
4: You guys know, damn. I always leave early. Not because I'm not unless it's a big game, I always leave early because I have two. What? Hey, if you have the back that I have, you're going to leave. Okay. It's either leave or sit down and look like an old man walking out of the game, and I'm not to the point yet where I'm okay with people seeing me walk like an old man. An older old man.
2: Do you want me to go through a quick recap, by the way?
0: Well, can I just say this? On the Indiana-Nebraska game, Nebraska goes up 17-6.
4: Yeah, they had it.
0: I'm thinking, that's a wrap.
4: It's a wrap.
0: One play. They hit Nick Marsh on that touchdown.
4: I mean, it was so quick.
0: It was almost as if...
4: You looked away from the TV, you turned back around, I was like, what the hell?
0: It was almost as if Nebraska, their fan base was like, oh no. And it just, everything unraveled. Everything unraveled from there. And
4: they scored so quickly.
0: So what is it? Is it 31 straight against ranked opponents?
2: I believe it's 31 strength. Here's the tough part is, and I had this conversation with one of our stats guys, is do you count them as ranked when they played them or ranked at the end of the season? And we had this whole philosophical debate about all of it. Well, because, look, hindsight's always 20/20. But I kind of made the case to him that if and this is obviously before the college football playoff and more like BCS rankings, but it goes back into the idea of, well, they were at that time, so the stakes of that game were big at that time to make it feel that way. So I don't know. We never really found resolution there. But I think it's 0-31, 0-32. It's been a long-ass time. It's been 10 years.
0: That's brutal.
2: Yeah.
0: For a great –
4: and they had it.
0: Joel Klatt was saying on the broadcast, because obviously he played there a couple of times when he was at Colorado, and he was like, man, it feels like they're close, but when Nebraska's good, it's great for college football. And he's 100% right. Because they were.
2: It is. And I was sitting next to Tony Pacitti on the sideline talking to him about that. And I said, man, this place is so special. People have never been there. If you can, go for a game. Like, I swear to you, you'll enjoy it. You'll think this is an incredible college football experience. It's very similar to Happy Valley, very similar to going to Penn State. As far as just the overall, like, it's just, you got to go. Like, you got to go check it out. It's such an awesome place. And even the town, Lincoln, the people there, everything else. It's one of the greatest places you can go to watch a college football game. And their fan base is one of the best out there. But if we could, quickly, just to recap the college football season. Okay. It really started off for me Friday night. Iowa bludgeoning Washington. It feels like that Washington Huskies team has completely given up. But guys, keep in mind, Iowa now is 5-1, and their schedule the rest of the season is essentially the old Big Ten West. They're at Minnesota, Wisconsin, Northwestern, Purdue, Illinois, Nebraska. And so kind of an old throwback, but be ready for this Iowa team to potentially make a run to the Big Ten championship game, but also potentially to the playoff. And then we can go to the Red River rivalry. One of the greatest rivalries in all of college football, Oklahoma, after a bye week, really both teams coming off the bye. Pretty incredible to watch some of the improvements they made offensively to be able to get back into this game. But down the stretch, the final seconds, the field goal that Oklahoma was able to make to go ahead, Sandell, their kicker. I'm not sure if you guys saw this, but the holder was wearing a Whoop and a Apple Watch while he held.
0: No. Oh,
2: and the report came out that during the snap, his heart rate was about 105. And during the kick itself, after the catch and hold, it got all the way up to 145 in that moment. So pretty cool to just to see how someone who didn't necessarily have the biggest job in that moment, but a very important job in that moment, was able to measure his heart rate, everything along with it. Texas, who was probably the most fraudulent number one team in the country, who basically played one decent quarter of football versus Ohio State, now no longer number one, as they shouldn't be, and one loss. We will see what the narrative is and if they can recover with a difficult schedule the rest of the way. Another huge one in the SEC, Georgia ekes out Alabama. Let's call it what it is. It was one of the worst non-calls of a DPI that I have seen. Alabama fans, you did get robbed.
0: Yep.
2: That was a solid performance and one that I think we look at Bama saying we learned more about them in a loss than maybe we would have in some of their previous wins. And so I give them a lot of points for that. Keelan Russell is special. You know, he'll be up maybe for the Heisman this year, but I think he's a guy who's going to win it in the future. Notre Dame bludgeoned Stanford. Was never even close in that game. Ohio State, same thing with Maryland. We talked about Indiana, Nebraska. Ole Miss was able to, you know, have its way with Vanderbilt. Talked about Kentucky beating LSU. Utah, another team to keep an eye on. No one's talking about right now. 5-0 in the Big 12. They will be a team that I think looks the best as of right now in the Big 12. Everyone talked about Texas Tech before the season. It's Devin Dampier. It's Bird Ficklin. It's that rushing attack. It's Kevin McGivin, the creative play calling, and Morgan Sally, their defense, too. It will shut teams down. Oregon, a shell of itself with Dylan Raiola at quarterback. And what a difference a week can make. Coming in as a backup versus being the starter, UCLA and Bob Chesney's group had a hell of a game plan to shut him down, pressure him, make him feel uncomfortable to the point where he got benched. We will see if Dante Moore is able to return in the future. If not, there's the potential chance that you would have a Oregon-Nebraska matchup coming up this week. I don't know, though, that we're going to see the that Dylan Raiola, the old quarterback, taking on his former team. But UCLA, here's more of the story. The way they're able to run the football defensively, too, that is a much improved team. And if you are a school out there is saying, why can't we turn it around like this? I don't know. But Billy Napier's back at JMU, and he's having a winning season. So maybe someone will look at that track record and say, well, it worked with Cignetti. It's worked with Chesney. Maybe we're going to give Billy Napier an opportunity. Maybe it wasn't him at Florida. Maybe it was Florida itself. Tennessee found a way to get a tough win over Arkansas. Only loss on Quinn's wins this week. Bit disappointing. But what about South Carolina? A 3-3 football team.
0: Yeah.
2: Shane Beamer back against the wall. His team steps up for him. Lenora Sellers plays his best game. And it feels like the blueprint's out on how to stop this Florida team. You shut down Jaden Baugh, their running back, and they don't have enough firepower on the outside to be able to score enough points. Finally, down the stretch, we talked about Penn State, USC. We won't talk about that. Oklahoma State continues
4: to be
2: a contender in the Big 12. Drew Mestemaker is making a case for being the first quarterback taken. If you have not watched this kid, you got to go check him out. Check out young man throwing the football down there in Stillwater. He's a special talent. Houston got a big win on the road over Kansas State. They're a live contender, too, in the Big 12. In fact, I want to say in a couple weeks they take on that Utah team that could very well determine what happens in that Big 12 picture. Boise State gets the win over Fresno State. Hard-fought game. They are one of the teams to keep an eye on for the group of six to make the playoff. But Boise State's, again, another solid defense. Mad Max at quarterback can sling it, and they've got a ground game to go along with it. So that is your week six of college football update.
0: I mean, nice. Also, maybe the biggest win of the Belichick era at North Carolina over Pitt. So
2: yeah, they're playing a backup, though. Harold Gariner was in there, quarterback, kind of struggled. They won't have Mason Hinshell the rest of the season. So I would have said if it was Hinshell at quarterback, different story. again, I understand the AP poll had them ranked. If you looked at the College Football Playoff Committee, they would not have Pitt ranked, given their current personnel issue. So, Belichick, I'll say this, Billy Edwards has really stepped in and done a good job. Still turning the football over a little bit, but offensively speaking, he's been able to make some plays. Jordan Shipp is one of the more underrated wide receivers in college football. That dude's slippery. He can get open. He can make plays for them. He's a guy to keep your eye on, too, moving on to the draft. I was going to say in the future.
0: Yeah, the Alabama no call on the DPI reminded me of the Saints-Rams. Like, it was so egregious. And Kalen DeBoer,
2: if it was that egregious because of the where the ball was.
0: DeBoer was losing his mind at that point.
2: It was an awful call. I mean, it really was. I mean, and look, Bama probably would have gotten the ball back had they not gotten the personal foul penalty. That was really stupid.
0: Yeah.
2: And so they had their own faults in this game. But I'm not going to come. Nothing was as bad as the Saints-Rams because that ball was catchable. It was in the vicinity and all that. This was like inside enough where it honestly, what made it actually hard to make the call was it was poorly thrown enough. And the way the ball kind of came down with the way the player made contact, when I kept going back and watching it, I kept thinking, I guess maybe because of the timing of where the ball was and where it came down, they either deemed it not catchable or it was more of like the timing of, you know, the hit or contact on the receiver. It's hard to tell. It still is a bad call. Like, I don't know how in that instance you wouldn't have thrown that flag, have a discussion about it. It was weird to me they didn't get together and have more of a discussion about, I guess in this case, a particular no call.
0: Speaking of, so how did it end up, LeVar, with the Georgia fan who wanted the game on at the place you were at?
4: I walked out. I'm not one for confrontation. He was belligerent. He was loud. And it was fine. I mean, it's a football Saturday. Like, enjoy your team, but it was being more directed. You know how you direct something like he was basically like, turn this amateur hour stuff off and put the real game on. Now, and he's like pointing my way, you know? It's weird. There's a lot of people like, I don't know, maybe he was, because I met my wife there, all right? So maybe he was already in that mind frame that, you know, she was there before I got there. He was already facing that way, you know what I mean? So he was like on some like machismo type time at the bar. And I guess, you know, the bartenders, they were like, yeah, he's been here all day. So we tried to get him to go to his room. He wants to stay here and he's, you know, he's watching football. I'm like, that's cool. So anyways, I knew that it was beyond like, I was like, bro, why are you here in State College of all places? If you're going to talk crazy about the team that's playing, that's you're in their town, and you're wearing a Georgia

0: Buena? Girl, you got it. I thought you had a good weekend, too. Apparently, you didn't get enough.
1: Dang.
2: Give me a little more next weekend.
3: That's
4: I was
3: a,
4: up out of there, bro. Like, I ain't want no parts of that.
3: All right. Well, hey, you know.
4: He had
0: well, the
4: no
0: ones
4: filter.
0: Who get it done, Granger offers access to over a million products and the scale to deliver when and where you need them. 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
3: Hey, man. College football just means more, you know?
4: I mean, there was a small part of me that wanted to body slam him. I ain't going to lie. There was a small part of me where the hairs on the back of my neck, like my warrior, like my armor came on, like there was a part of me that wanted to slam the S out of him, really. But I'm beyond that. I don't get into those types.
0: You get hostile anymore?
4: I don't do that at all. I've never been a person to get hostile.
0: I'm sure Delta Airlines appreciates it too.
4: I didn't get hostile with Delta. I just was frustrated that they were laughing at me on my call that they were inconveniencing me on. It's just, you know.
0: You know what's wild about that? I feel like that's a technique they use. You know, you could be talking in a very subtle tone like this and like, sir, please stop being hostile.
4: Yes. Yes.
0: I'm not being hostile. And they're like, no, sir, lower your voice.
4: Yes.
0: My voice isn't raised. And that, sir, please. I will have to call my manager. We will call the authorities if you do not stop.
4: That's correct.
0: Me. Yep.
4: That is correct.
0: Like I'm not doing anything.
4: That's correct. You didn't. And it's funny because it's you sit
3: disarming.
4: There and you're like, oh, I didn't do anything. Like, yeah, that's what people always say, sir. Yeah. That's the one common response
0: that's
4: that most people
0: exactly,
4: have is that you didn't do
0: that.
4: Anything.
0: You would say that.
4: Like maybe you should take a little bit of accountability over the situation that you're in. What that. You canceled three of my flights. You moved my gate five times.
0: Quick PSA.
4: Okay.
0: United, let me say this, man. You guys have moved up big time. Big time
3: in
0: the airline rankings. Yes.
3: All right.
0: If you want me to rank airlines, I'll rank airlines. And I'll say they have Starlink as their internet provider. Why every air service doesn't get Starlink, it doesn't make any sense to me. It is the fastest. It is the best. It makes the experience 1,000 times better on a flight. And Delta used to be the top, but not anymore. I would say I'll take a United plane now with Starlink over Delta any day of the week.
3: That's,
0: and then America's just in the crapper.
3: That's
0: like you might as well just flush Americans. There's no coming back. They have gotten worse and worse. If you have to fly American, like I would look at any other options for flying at this point.
3: That's just a stunning development here.
4: Dang.
3: Well, hey.
0: I mean, remember, United's the one that also, if you get dragged off that plane, you could sue for a big payday. I'm just saying.
3: Oh, that's
0: right. That was United reputation. Yeah, remember they were dragging that woman off the plane? She was, like, hitting her head in the seats and stuff on the way.
4: Dang.
0: Yeah. Huge payday.
3: Yeah.
0: So that's always in your horizon, too.
4: There you go.
3: It is two pros and a cup of Joe here on Fox Sports Radio. Up next, somebody with a claim that would not make somebody else in the world of football look very good. We've got it for you right here on FSR. 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
4: Russia has not ceased firing. I'm Dave Anthony, Fox News, attacking energy facilities in Ukraine again today, from a power plant to a gas production facility. The day after President Trump surprised Ukraine, announcing on Truth Social that Russia and Ukraine had agreed to an energy ceasefire.
5: President Zelensky says his country keeps agreeing to halt attacks on energy facilities, but Russia never complies.
6: It was clear. Putin does not read Truth Social.
5: The Kremlin hasn't publicly acknowledged President Trump's post. The Ukrainian leader called the president's deal to buy diesel from Russia a gift for Vladimir Putin.
4: That's Fox's Jonathan Savage. The president announced that diesel deal with Russia last week, trying to bring down high diesel prices. But Democrats and some Republicans in Congress are critical of the agreement, allowing Russia to export diesel fuel to the U.S. and other countries. President Trump's also considering getting involved in Saudi Arabia's fight against Iran-backed Houthi militants, who've been bombing the airport in Riyadh for several days. An attack yesterday killed one. 13 died Saturday when
7: at least one ballistic missile slammed into Terminal 3 as it was packed with passengers. First responders rushing to the scene in ambulances and helicopters, evacuating many of the hundreds who were injured. This was the second such attack in just 48 hours and does raise questions about if the United States could come to the defense of Saudi Arabia and launch a new round of strikes against this Iranian proxy group.
4: Fox's Trey Ingston, Tel Aviv. There are still about 150,000 power outages in the Florida Panhandle where Hurricane Isaias hit Friday night into Saturday as a Category 2 storm. Fox Weather's Katie Burns in Milton.
8: This is where the strongest winds from the storm hit, and we are seeing the most significant structural damage. The roof ended up in a parking lot behind me here. That's how powerful these winds were. The good news, power companies are saying roughly 95% of customers should expect to get their power back by tonight here in Florida, but the damage extends well beyond downed power lines and trees.
4: Now, there are at least four deaths blamed on Isaias, two in Florida, two in Alabama, where there's also storm damage. 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
23: Dirty South. Uh-huh. Can y'all really feel me? Feel us. 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
0: Two pros and a cup of Joe, Fox Sports Radio. LeVar Arrington, Brady Quinn, Jonas Knox with you here. Coming up in about 12 minutes from now, we are going to have our FSR IR. We report any issues, injuries, ailments from a long weekend for the crew. That'll be yours right here on FSR. So I did want to mention this because Lane Kiffin had some comments or some claims yesterday in talking with the media.
1: Is that what you just played?
0: No.
1: Oh.
0: No, that was...
1: That was a different one.
0: Yeah, man, AI is it's a dangerous tool.
1: It's out of control.
0: Dangerous tool on social media. Yeah. But, so, before the Kentucky-LSU game on the weekend, before they went to half, Kentucky scored on a Minshew quarterback sneak. And it looked like initially that LSU had stopped him. And then ultimately they gave him the touchdown. Kentucky went up 21-17. So Lane Kiffin said on Sunday that he had a conversation with the line judge and it went like this. Quote, the line judge just said that in that situation there was too much at stake. He said he would have been killed if he had blown the whistle for the play being stopped, even though it appeared to be stopped. My complaint is that you can't refuse to blow the whistle because it's such a big play. If you would have blown the whistle on first down or with 10 minutes left in the game for forward progress being stopped, then blow it for protection and for the way the ruling is supposed to work. Don't blow it because it's such a big play. The rules are the rules. If you see it that way, then see it that way. That's my complaint. It comes down to blowing the whistle. I mean, if that's real, if that's an actual conversation he had with a line judge, that I can't make that call because I'll get killed, then why is that guy officiating games? And I don't know if this is Lane Kiffin sort of embellishing this and kind of, you know, leading into that portion of it, but that to me feels like it's a bad look all the way around. If it's true, that guy shouldn't be officiating games. And secondly, if it's not true, Lane Kiffin shouldn't give the appearance that you've got an official who doesn't want to make a call like that. It just that feels like Lane Kiffin maybe going above and beyond to try and, you know, create a scene
1: but
0: and cause
1: he?
0: Controversy again. Well, if the official didn't say that, I would be pissed if I was the official because
25: right.
0: You're not.
25: And here's the problem: is you're probably not gonna get the official coming out publicly talking about that. Maybe he will. Maybe I'm wrong, but it feels like there's always a version from Lane Kiffin where they got the short end of the stick and. It feels like, if anything, he's gotten more advantages or trying to take, you know, more advantage of the situation in college football right now to succeed. So, look, they're a two-loss team. You've got these dippy AP voters who still think they're a top 25 team. Maybe they are. I don't know. On their good days. But if they end up losing one more, I can't imagine that they should make it into the playoff. And then you have to ask yourself, if you're LSU, are they a playoff-worthy team? Or is this all worth everything you put into this? I mean, you literally bought out Brian Kelly. You paid millions to bring in Lane Kiffin, and you put millions into this roster and everything else you've done. Was it worth it? Like, I think you could make the case
1: Jake
25: he had
1: Daniels.
25: More pressure on him winning now than ever before.
0: Yeah.
1: Yeah.
0: You got Jaden Daniels so emotional that he's worried about his stats as opposed to winning a game.
1: Like it's he's worried about his jersey number. That's
0: true.
1: That was that, you know. I'm just saying, it's ridiculous what's going on in LSU. I'm joking, by
0: the
1: way.
0: By the way, it wasn't that...
1: you know, I'm standing in a glass house, so you know, just know that.
0: It wasn't that long ago that they were the talk of college football.
1: Oh, they won the hype war.
0: Yeah.
1: They pulled it off in the hype war.
0: Things have changed, man.
1: I don't know, man. I just, you know,
2: for me, I look at it like this. Does he come out and defend himself? I almost feel like the referees have to come out and defend that statement.
3: Yeah, man. Like, you can't. Like, if an official actually said that, I couldn't make the call because I was going to get killed.
2: And
3: like,
2: and wait, you almost what? Have to. You have to make sure you clear that up as the representation of the officials.
3: That was one of the stories that came out after the Immaculate Reception with Franco Harris, is that one of the officials was ready to make the call in favor of the Raiders. And one of the things that he asked was, how many security guards do we have with us to get me off the field? Huh. And when he found out that they were short, he said, all right, I'm going to count it to touchdown.
2: Like, I mean, so, well, what else would you have called it?
3: Well, I don't know, but it's just like, If that's your concern, whether or not I can get out of here safely and not making the right call, we got a problem.
25: Yeah. Here's the problem, too, is was this about forward progress and when the play had stopped? Is that like what he was talking
3: about?
25: Yeah,
3: it looked like LSU had stopped him. Yeah.
25: Well, here's the issue with that, though, is you only have one official. So of the other, what, eight on the field for college games, that to me is more of a consensus thing. Like, that shouldn't come down to just one individual. There's multiple officials who have the ability to be able to make that call. The referees and linesmen are the ones who make that call. And that's the hard part, is if you do blow your whistle, but the other seven or the other referees who are in that vicinity to make that call, if they don't feel like the play had stopped, then yeah, you would get killed. So that's part of the issue with this, is it's a bit subjective to that one vantage point, if it is true, whereas the others might not have saw it the same way.
2: I mean, that,
25: and I think that's the hard part is, you know, as far as when forward progress is stopped on a play, it can be subjective. Go pull people in a bar. You know, most people would sit there and say, like, the play should go on until the guy gets to the ground. It's football.
2: Because there are some guys that are able to finish a play once their forward progress has been. Imagine if you blew the play dead on Barry Sanders.
25: Yeah.
2: Or Derrick Henry. Imagine you've blown it dead against Marshawn Lynch.
3: Well, the
2: half of their runs would have never taken place if they didn't have the opportunity to fight through forward progress being impeded. Now, interesting play. It wasn't forward progress, but kind of along the same lines, and it may have dictated the outcome of the game, was that Cooper Kupp catch. Like,
3: yeah.
2: I know the ball, once the ball crosses the line, it's a, like, that's where it's spotted, but it looked like he made the line the game. And that was a big point in the game. And I felt like that was, I think even Mike Pereira thought it was that looked like a blown call. Like, that should have been, he made the line of the game. They should have continued that. They should have been able to continue that drive, which could have been a game winning drive.
3: By the way, if Lane Kiffin's at the point now to where he's making up stories with the officials,
2: I just don't think he
3: who is he not pissed off?
2: I just don't know that you would do that. Like, he does some egregious things, but one thing about it, though, the interesting part about Lane Kiffin is he is a calculated dude, and I don't think he would have said that, especially the climate which they're in right now. I just don't think he would have just thrown out like a loose based lie. Well, because they can come out and refute that, and that could be legal issues that he and LSU would
3: have to
2: deal with,
3: which he's dealt with all offseason.
2: I don't know,
25: which would be nothing new for him.
2: I don't know.
25: Yeah, of course he would. I I'll put it this way: I don't think. Well, let's say he's not being truthful, or he is lying. I don't think it's going to keep him up at night, okay? And by the way, sleeping is tough with the aches and pains. 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
2: Lane. I tried to defend you. You hear these dudes on the show, man, you know. I tried to defend you, bro.
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10: Fox News, I'm Gianna Gelosi. President Trump announced an energy ceasefire on Truth Social, but Russia keeps striking Ukraine's infrastructure.
24: President Zelensky says his country keeps agreeing to halt attacks on energy facilities, but Russia never complies.
26: Last night, Russian oil refineries were not burning. But at midnight, a Russian jet powered air strike a gas production facility in Ukraine.
24: The Kremlin hasn't publicly acknowledged President Trump's post.
10: That's Fox's Jonathan Savage. Pope Leo XIV announcing he's going to be undergoing surgery in the coming days to remove a nodule on his lung.
27: The 71-year-old Pope, who was originally from the south side of Chicago, has no previously known health problems. He's known to be physically active. The Vatican has not disclosed whether the nodule is cancerous.
10: Fox's Alex Hogan reporting. 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
3: Brady Quinn, Jonas Knox with you here. 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
11: After your sports weekend happens. 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
3: All right, who's got it? Who's got a gripe? Who's got a bitch? Who's got a complaint?
25: I got nothing, man. It was actually a smooth weekend of travels for the most part. Was under the weather, battled through whatever the hell that was. Man, good luck to everyone out there with flu season coming along, the changing of seasons and allergies and everything else that goes along with it.
12: Yeah, I'm dealing with that right now.
25: Yeah, man. There's something going. It was like a sinus cold, head cold, congestion type thing. But now yeah. I feel like other people are starting to get it. So I might have been patient zero on that one.
12: I was good last week, and then the whole travel thing. Now I'm runny nose again. I'm about to start wearing a mask. Like, I be seeing people still wearing a mask on. I'm about to be one of the mask wearing people.
3: Oh, yeah?
12: Man. Yeah, why not? Because I come up with the drippy drip every single time. Ooh. I go.
25: Then you're going to have to wipe it all its eyes. You don't want to do that.
12: I just don't want to get sick.
25: I think you're doing it because your breath stinks.
12: My breath is good.
25: Damn. I don't know, man.
12: It's pretty sanitary. I mean, at best, it'll smell like, or at worst, it'll smell like pumpkin spice latte from, which, by the way, okay, there's my IR. My wife bought me a pumpkin spice latte on our way from State College to Harrisburg. With about 30 minutes left to go in the drive, the spice latte started spice latte-ing my belly.
3: Oh, really?
12: And my belly, you know, because it's a natural, you know, it's a natural deal, you know.
25: Yeah.
12: And it'll get up in you. And it had me a little like, and so we're in an Uber, so I didn't want to blow the Uber up. You know, I didn't crack the window just in case. Like, I wasn't really like all the way in it like that, where I was just letting gas go or anything. Like, I was just uncomfortable sitting there trying to clench until we got to the airport. So we make it to the airport and I'm duck walking it. I am duck walking it.
3: Yeah, you don't do road games.
12: I don't. I had no choice. I had to do a road game. And in fact, not only did I have to do a road game, and that happened when I showed y'all the Chicago airport deal too. That's how I discovered those covered seats. But I didn't have time. I didn't have the time. It was either my pants or the lining of the toilet. I had to choose.
3: Was the seat warm?
12: I don't even recall, bro. I had to that get was, it done.
25: That's almost as bad as Jonas's picks this past
3: week.
25: You want an IR story? Go look at that.
12: Dang!
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22: I'm Dave Anthony, Fox News. That's what Ukraine's President Volodymyr Zelensky said this morning.
26: At midnight, a Russian jet powered Chinese strike a gas production facility in Ukraine.
22: Volodymyr Zelensky says that Russian strikes at gas facilities and a power plant the day after President Trump's post yesterday that Russia and Ukraine had agreed to a ceasefire targeting energy facilities. This after the president worked out a deal to allow Russia to export diesel to the U.S. and global markets, trying to bring fuel prices down. But Democrats and some Republicans in Congress are critical of the deal. GOP Senator Tom Tillis tells NBC's Meet the Press the agreement may violate U.S. law and help finance Russia's war.
4: The president needs to realize that tens of thousands of people have died over this illegal invasion. And I get it that he may be frustrated, but he needs to understand who the good guys are in this disagreement.
22: Diesel prices have dropped since last month's record high. AAA puts the national average to $6.26 per gallon. That's 26 cents less now than the peak. Two Americans are sharing the Nobel Prize for Economics. Robert Hall, who's affiliated with Stanford, and Michael Woodford with Columbia University, honored for their economic models, helping governments deal with issues like inflation or an energy crisis. President Trump says he's considering helping Saudi Arabia battle Houthi militants after weekend bombings at the airport in Riyadh killed 14 people.
5: Houthi attacks on the international airport serving Saudi Arabia's capital are causing chaos in the kingdom. A U.S. citizen is among the victims of what the Saudis and their allies are calling a war crime. They are involved in a military campaign to regain land taken by the Houthi rebels in Yemen.
22: That's Fox's Jonathan Savage. Pope Leo needs surgery. Announcing during his address yesterday at the Vatican, doctors found a nodule on a lung and recommend it be removed.
7: The operation is already scheduled for the next few days. I thank you for your spiritual support and entrust myself to your prayers.
22: And a few minutes ago, officials of the Vatican said that surgery will be tomorrow morning. 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
22: Commercials you might have seen on TV featuring President Trump are not allowed to air anymore by court order.
23: The Trump administration's been airing ads to promote political messages just ahead of next month's midterm elections.
24: America will never be a communist country.
23: But a district court judge has sided with a coalition of groups that challenged the ads, saying they were a misuse of federal tax dollars. The White House Office of Management and Budget originally allocated $20 million to pay for those ads. Most of that money went to pay major networks for airtime. But in granting a temporary restraining order, the judge told the administration to cancel any remaining ads. Jill Nato, Fox News.
22: Now, the president had said the other day his political action group would start paying for the commercials. Now, today, the president hits the road again, going to Ohio to campaign 22 days before the November elections, trying to persuade voters not to let Democrats win back control of Congress.
27: President Trump returns to Ohio today for a rally with Republicans in Youngstown. He won the state three times, including by a double-digit margin just 2 years ago. But polling shows Republicans in toss-up races. Republican Senator John Husted is facing former Democratic Senator Sherrod Brown. Later this week, the president takes flight to Alaska, where Republican Senator Dan Sullivan is trying to beat back a challenge from former Democratic Congresswoman Mary Peltola. Midterm rallies are also planned this week in Arizona and Montana. At the White House, Jared Halpern, Fox News.
22: On Wall Street, stock futures are mixed before this week's trading begins. In the baseball playoffs,
28: grounds one through into center field. Milwaukee takes the lead.
22: Luis Lara's RBI single ended up the game-winning hit for the Brewers. Milwaukee beat the defending champion LA Dodgers 2-1 on Fox, taking the opener of the National League Championship Series. They'll play again today before game one of the ALCS, Cleveland versus Tampa Bay. I'm Dave Anthony. This is Fox News.
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25: Monday, October 12th, 2026. I'm Gernal Scott. Much of the midterm election focus has been on which party will come away leading the U.S. House and Senate. Let's not forget, more than half the governor's seats are also up for grabs, with New York's Democratic Governor Kathy Hochul being one of those challenged.
29: Kathy Hochul is the most pro-criminal governor in the United States of America, and that's why people will reject her on Election Day.
30: I'm Lisa Brady. There's plenty of fear about AI. There's also enthusiasm about some of the changes happening in real time.
32: I am so excited about the way that this is industrializing our country. This is the fourth industrial revolution. I'm just going to put my hands out there and say that.
33: And I'm Dr. Mark Siegel. I've got the final word on the Fox News Rundown.
25: With about 3 weeks left before final votes are cast this midterm cycle, there has been constant speculation on who will win House and Senate majorities. Many people forget 36 of the 50 states are electing governors this year. Among the most watched of these, Florida, Georgia, Texas, California, and New York, where the last Republican governor, George Pataki, left office 20 years ago. Democrat Kathy Hochul holds the office now, and a contentious issue has arisen in New York City. On October 8th, a federal ICE agent shot an undocumented Dominican in the Bronx during what federal Homeland Security called a targeted enforcement. A child was also in the car at the time the man was shot. Governor Hochul, in comments to New York Newsday, said even if the enforcement was valid, shots should not have been fired.
34: Police, unless the car is driving rapidly toward you and about to kill you, you do not shoot into a vehicle because you do not know if there's a child in the car, as there was. So that just shows there's no boundaries, clearly not well trained.
25: The man Governor Hochul opposes in the New York governor's race doesn't agree with a state law banning local cops cooperating with ICE, but the county he leads is complying with that state law. And perhaps that may have colored his initial reaction to what happened.
29: When I saw Governor Hochul and Mayor Mondami on television demanding the release of a legal migrant.
25: Bruce Blakeman is the Nassau County, New York executive and the Republican nominee for New York governor. We spoke with him Sunday morning as he made his way to a campaign stop in the Bronx where that recent ICE-involved shooting took place.
29: who was trying to run down a federal agent who had a criminal record, convicted of larceny. He pled down from robbery, which is a violent crime, to larceny. He had pending charges of drug dealing and allegedly part of a gang. And they wanted this person released into our communities to make us less safe. I can't think of a more disgraceful act by an elected official to take the side of a convicted felon who's here in this country illegally, someone who has pending charges and who is alleged to be involved in gang activity. They want this guy, this felon, to stay in our state, prey on the people and the communities of our beautiful state. And I think it's absolutely wrong and disgraceful. And I think they should owe an apology to those federal agents who were merely trying to do their job. And this guy, a felon who's here illegally, tried to run him down. I think they've lost their moral compass. And Kathy Hochul is the most pro-criminal governor in the United States of America. And that's why people will reject her on Election Day, and they will elect me as governor, because I will protect their children, their grandchildren, and make safer communities.
25: And we'll get to the race in just a second. A little more on this, because it's no secret you and Kathy Hochul stand apart on ICE involvement in communities and how local law enforcement can work with ICE. Now, Governor Hochul signed a law earlier this year that forbade local cops from working with ICE. You in Nassau County wanted that association and ultimately said, I'm going to abide by the state law. Why did you make that choice to make your objections known, but abide by the law as it stands now?
29: Because I'm a law-abiding citizen, and we don't get to pick and choose what laws we obey. But what we can do is we can change our leaders and enact laws such as cooperation with ICE by local law enforcement, which is what we had in my county. I removed over 2,000 illegal migrants with criminal records in just 1 year. Rape, robbery, attempted murder, burglary, drug dealing, gang activity. Got them out of my communities and got them out of the state of New York. Where would Kathy Hochul like me to put these people back? And by cooperating with local law enforcement, it was organized, it was safe. Not one school, church, or hospital or daycare center was raided. And we did it in a completely organized way. So, Kathy Hochul, you are a disgrace for not letting local law enforcement work with our federal agents to remove these dangerous people from our communities.
25: You said you're in the Bronx right now campaigning, and there were a lot of people in the Bronx when this shooting happened last week that were very vocal about their opposition to ICE. What do you tell them on the campaign trail today?
29: What I tell them is that ICE is working to make our community safer, to make it safer for our children. A 14-year-old girl was raped by an illegal migrant. Four residents of Irondequoit were killed by an illegal migrant. Sheridan Gorman was killed by an illegal migrant, an 18-year-old girl from Westchester. Two Nassau County women, Hispanic women in their 30s, were killed by an illegal migrant. And we're not even talking about robbery and burglary and shoplifting and carjacking. I'm talking about the most violent crimes. We removed them, and we made our community safer. But unfortunately, under Kathy Hochul's policies, these people have preyed on our communities for too long, and they've committed these very, very heinous crimes. And it's because of Kathy Hochul that we're less safe.
25: We'll continue to follow the ICE story in the Bronx and across the country. I do want to touch on another issue where you and maybe you and Governor Hochul also stand apart, and that's data centers. She notably signed the first statewide moratorium on data center, large scale data center development. Where do you stand on data centers and their development in the state?
29: Well, Kathy Hochul is now banned the fastest growing industry in the world from the once great empire state. It's no wonder that we're 50 dead last 50 out of 50 states. There's only 50 states. You can't get worse than that. That's why jobs have fled our state. That's why people are fleeing our state. Look, it's up to local government officials if they want data centers. I'm not going to tell them what to do. I'm not going to tell them they can have them or they can't have them. That's up to them. But these data centers, they're willing to work with local officials. They have met some of the issues head on, such as water supply. They've said, we'll put water recirculation systems in all of our plants. Energy supply, we'll generate our own energy. As a matter of fact, we'll generate 120% of our energy needs and give the other 20% back to the grid so the host communities can have their utility rates lowered. And property tax stabilization, they're willing to guarantee that. But think of all the construction jobs. Think of all the permanent jobs. Think of all of the business that we're losing in New York State because Kathy Hochul can't figure this out. She's been governor for 4 years. What have you been doing, Kathy, that you couldn't figure this out? So I have to say that I believe local officials have the smarts, they have the sophistication to make their own decisions as to whether they want data centers in their communities. Kathy Hochul shouldn't dictate one way or the other.
25: Let's talk about the governor's race. Again, you're out campaigning, and you're a big deal in Nassau County. You are the Nassau County executive in New York. However, there may be other parts of the state who don't know you personally or know exactly what your politics are, and campaigning statewide is a grind. Tell me what it's been like for you to get to know the state of New York and have them get to know you.
29: Well, in the last 10 months, I've taken 2 days off. Only 2 days off in 10 months. I work from 7 a.m. to 11 p.m. every single day. I crisscross the state. I meet with various community leaders, business leaders, and everybody's miserable in New York because of the high taxes. Our electric bills are 70% higher than the national average, and people don't feel safe in their communities. My party has gotten nuts. This isn't a party of American values, the Democratic Party. It's been hijacked by the Democrat Socialist Party. And these are people that want to destroy our American values. These are people like Zohran Mamdani and AOC and Chevalier and Lander that don't share the values of the people of the state of New York. So I am very confident that I will be the next governor of the state of New York because people trust me. They know what I've done. I've cut taxes. I've created prosperity. U.S. News and World Report has named my county the safest county in America. And think about this. In the last election, a midterm election, when Republicans didn't do very well anywhere, in a county with 110,000 more Democrats, I won in a landslide by 12 points. So people trust me, Republicans, Democrats, Independents, they all trust me because I keep my promises.
25: And I was looking at this earlier. There hasn't been a Republican governor in New York State since George Pataki left, and that was 20 years ago. Why do you think that is, that the Democrats have had a strong hold on that seat?
29: Well, there are more Democrats here than Republicans by a large margin. But now the independent voters are going in our direction. Every poll I've seen, a majority of independent voters are voting for me. And common sense Democrats are voting for me. They tell me every day, like I said, they like what I stand for. They may not agree with me on everything, but they want lower taxes. They want good jobs with good benefits. They want lower utility bills, and they want safer communities. Everybody can appreciate that, whether you're Republican, Democrat, or independent. And Kathy Hochul has us in a death spiral with hundreds of thousands of jobs left last year, hundreds of thousands of people left last year. And people are feeling less safe in their communities, and they have less money in their pocket. I'm going to cut their taxes, cut their utility bills, and hire more cops. That's what I did in my county to make people happy, and that's what I'll do for the state of New York.
25: You may have just given me a preview of my last question. I may have anticipated it, because I was going to ask you, on November 4th, the day after Election Day, say you win, say you become the governor-elect of New York State. When you are inaugurated, what does day one look like?
29: Well, first of all, I'm not going to wait till I'm inaugurated. I'm going to go to work on November 4th. We've got a lot of work to do. We've got to change the culture of this state. We've got to be friendly to business. We've got to treat business as a partner, not the enemy. They create the jobs. They create the prosperity. They create the good salaries and the good benefits that the people crave for of New York State. I'm going to cut taxes. We're going to cut utility bills. But the first thing I'm going to do is sign an executive order that we are no longer a sanctuary state. Kathy Hochul has spent $8 billion of our taxpayer money on people who come from foreign countries. They come here illegally. They claim asylum, and they get free food, free housing, free transportation, and a free cell phone. They get more than New Yorkers do. If a New Yorker, a citizen, is employed, and God forbid they lose their job, their unemployment benefits are less than someone who comes here for 15 minutes, claims asylum, and gets $81,000 of benefits that the taxpayers are paying for. That ends on day one when I become governor.
25: It is one of 36 governor's races America is watching this midterm cycle. Bruce Blakeman is the Nassau County executive in New York and running as the Republican nominee for governor. Mr. Blakeman, thank you so much for your time. Best of luck to you. Hopefully we'll talk again. Thanks for being on The Rundown.
29: Thanks so much. God bless you and God bless America.
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8: From the Western Ag Network, I'm Bob Larson with today's Fruit Grower Report. While helping folks in our communities better understand what the tree fruit industry is going through is important. John Devaney, president of the Washington State Tree Fruit Association, says that's why they recently took lawmakers on a tour in Wenatchee, highlighting what growers are doing to take care of their workforce.
12: Yet some of the economic challenges that we're all facing that limit our ability to absorb lots of new regulatory requirements if they're brought on board too rapidly and without a lot of thought. So making sure that they understand that our growers and packers are very concerned about maintaining and protecting their workforce, but it has to be done in a way that makes sense and is economically sustainable.
8: But Devaney says they'd like to help educate more than just lawmakers.
12: So we're doing a short video series on social media highlighting some people in the industry, and our intent is to do more of those over time. Describing jobs and describing activities in the industry can be harder for people to understand than when we personalize it, and they can picture a person and hear from them directly about what they do.
8: From, Devaney says, a variety of backgrounds.
12: And helping the general public understand that our industry is very diverse in terms of the skills needed and in terms of the jobs in the community that we support.
8: You can check out the Washington State Tree Fruit Association's Facebook page for some of the videos that have already been posted.
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1: Good morning. It's Monday, October 12th, Columbus Day 2026. I'm Ted Lindner. This is the Fox News Rundown. The U.S. not the only North American country that faced a hurricane this weekend. Fox's Marian Rafferty.
2: Powerful Category 3 hurricane is bearing down on Mexico's Pacific coast with 125 mile per hour winds and torrential rain. Right now, Hurricane Simon is tracking just south of the popular resort town of Puerto Vallarta. The storm is already bringing destructive winds, mudslides, flooding, also strong surf as it skirts the coast.
1: This is Hurricane Isaias made landfall on Friday night along the Florida Panhandle. I'm Ted Lindner. This is the Fox News Rundown.
0: This is the Fox News Rundown.

0: Hi, everybody. It's time for your Farm of the Future report here on the Western Ag Network. I'm Russell Nemitz. Well, hey, it looks like U.S. ethanol exports climbed 6% in August to 211.8 million gallons, reaching their highest level in 5 months as shipments increased across most major markets. Canada remains the top destination, though, taking 84.8 million gallons, up 14% from July. That actually accounted for 40% of total U.S. ethanol exports. Now, shipments to the European Union rose a couple percentage points, while exports to the United Kingdom jumped 52%. And get this, Colombia even posted an even larger gain, with shipments there surging 163%, folks. Through August, U.S. ethanol exports totaled 1.62 billion gallons, or up 12% ahead of this same time a year ago. No U.S. ethanol imports were recorded in the month of August. Now, exports of dried distiller grains, or DDGS, also posted a very strong month. August shipments there increased 18%. To 1.3 million metric tons. Farmers ready to tackle labor challenges, climate risks, and water management with new technology? The fifth edition of FURA USA is headed to Yakima, Washington, October 20th through the 22nd. See autonomous robots and ag tech solutions in action with live field demos. 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I'm Russell Nemitz.
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1: I'm Taylor Riggs, and this is the Fox Business Report.
2: Today is the fourth anniversary of the bull market. The S&P 500 started to rise on October 12, 2022. We're now seeing the longest bull market since the one that started with climbing out of the financial crisis in 2009 and lasted through early 2020 when COVID struck. The stock markets are open today on Columbus Day and Indigenous Peoples Day. Bond markets are closed. Amazon is in discussions to buy San Francisco-based Descartes for around $7 billion. The Wall Street Journal says the software company's technology is used in artificial intelligence. Oil prices are fluctuating today after President Trump announced an energy ceasefire between Ukraine and Russia and after attacks on Riyadh's international airport. That's your Fox Business Report. I'm Jenny Cosolda, invested in you.

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1: President Trump calls this a golden age of innovation and American wonders.
2: From day one, my administration has taken decisive action to ensure that America continues to dominate the frontiers of science and technology.
1: Recently awarding national medals to several tech leaders at a science summit. But one new frontier continues to fuel fear and debate.
3: I think it is more likely than not that humanity loses control to these AIs, and it could end in human extinction.
1: Former Anthropic researcher Jacob Coxon doubling down on his summer warnings about the current path, telling a New York City Council hearing, we don't know how to fully control any AI system. Officials from Anthropic, OpenAI, Google, and Meta appearing virtually as the council considers its own guardrails, not satisfied with President Trump's new task force on what he calls superintelligence or the recent safety pledge signed by tech leaders at the White House.
4: It's a national debate.
1: Taylor Riggs is co-host of Fox Business's Big Money in the Morning, also host of the Fox Business Rundown podcast, and she's hosting the next Fox Business In-Depth AI Arms Race this Wednesday, the 14th at 7 p.m. Eastern.
4: We are so surprised at what an election hot-button issue this has become. So when I think about AI, my focus on this special is let's talk about the positives, let's talk about the negatives, and then let you, the viewer, decide how you come in on it. What is fascinating to me is the public is not totally on board with AI. We have a statistic saying that 73% say that AI companies have not done enough to prevent serious harm. 55% of Americans say they want to slow AI development and that that would be good. So that flies in the face of a lot of politicians who say we want to win and this is a national security risk, but we don't want to overregulate because then we become like Europe, and Europe's top AI company is $24 billion, and our top AI company is like $2 or $6 trillion, depending on if I'm talking about Anthropic all the way up to NVIDIA. So I think this is a moment in time where the government is trying to figure out how do we keep Americans safe? How do we hear from 73% who get polled who say you have not done enough to keep me safe? Rein in some of the companies, but not stifle innovation.
1: It's also a long way from like ChatGPT, like the way this has evolved just over, it feels like just a few years. The president and the AI companies have been essentially trying to focus on the positives. What can it do for society to make life better? Mm-hmm. What are some of those things, and are those positives getting overshadowed?
4: Some of the positives are getting overshadowed by the NIMBY, not in my backyard, data center. And I totally understand. If you have your family farm or if you live out in the suburbs and some sort of fly by the night under the radar, big tech company comes in and starts buying the land underneath your nose and building up a data center and you had no say in that, I understand the anger and the backlash at sort of the local city council leader of people saying, wait a minute, you didn't get my vote on this. And so I think there absolutely needs to be more communication. I don't know if that's Mark Zuckerberg or someone below him showing up to the local city council meeting and saying, yes, we are going to build a data center. And then also in return, I'm going to rebuild you a new school, a new library, and I'm going to pave your roads, and I'm going to cut your property taxes, and maybe I'm going to cut some of your income taxes and I'm going to use my own water. But yes, we're going to have a data center. And that maybe will help the public sort of decide what are the benefits, what are the downsides, can I have a vote, and do the benefits sort of outweigh the downside? And that's, I think, very much from this administration, what they've done. This is a local level issue. This has to happen city council by city council, neighborhood by neighborhood.
1: Aside from the data center debate, there's always been concern about AI eliminating jobs, but it's also transforming blue-collar trade jobs, with more manufacturing positions requiring AI-related skills and paying more money for them.
4: So there are so many, I think, benefits when we talk about the blue collar workforce, the trade shortage, building that out, better paying jobs in that workforce, sort of the reindustrialization of America. And a lot of that has not been talked about because we've been focused on how much water is the data center using and is the water clean and it's making my power bills go up. And those are real issues. But I am so excited about the way that this is industrializing our country. This is the fourth industrial revolution. I'm just going to put my hands out there and say that. This is a once in a lifetime, I think, moment that we all get to live in. We need to participate, make sure it transforms us for the better. But 1,000 times over, I will bet on Americans that we will always create more jobs than technology will destroy.
1: And that's all to say nothing of, like, maybe we can use it to cure cancer. Just in so many fields, it could be transformative.
4: Absolutely. And I think this is when I have a hard time with, like, a guy who worked at Anthropic for a couple weeks coming out and saying, I quit because there's a 10% chance we're going to kill humanity and these companies are going to destroy the world. And I think a lot of us say, well, you can't tell me that you're going to kill humanity, but then you're going to cure cancer. Which is it? There has to be some truth underneath sort of the scare tactics. And that's when I think a lot of these companies go public. Anthropic, maybe in November, OpenAI has delayed their IPO until next year. But we can really start to hear from these companies. What are the benefits? Because I'm not going to buy a share of your stock, of your company, if you tell me that in 5 years, you're going to kill me. I will buy the share of a stock of your company if you tell me that in 5 years, you think that you can cure cancer.
1: Mm-hmm. That same Anthropic researcher who really kind of opened the floodgates on the most dire warnings about this suggested, you know, there should really be an international treaty about advanced AI, just as there have been treaties about nuclear weapons, because he considers this kind of like, you know, a weapon potentially. Part of the concern, though, is obviously trust with that. I mean, especially with China, for instance, even if they agreed to slow the pace of advanced AI development, that's an issue. Could we trust them? So could we see a broader movement building about this on the world stage? Or is that really going to be eclipsed by the more, you know, practical concerns about it?
4: I would be shocked if we saw a global body. I think if we went to a lot of Americans and said, do you love the WHO? Do you love the FDA? Do you love the UN? How many times have these people like done anything for you? And I think a lot of people would be like, no, I don't really want sort of a global organization of AI that sounds like the WHO or the UN. I just think these overarching regulatory bodies do not work well, especially when you were looking at China, who... Okay, we can say trust but verify, but do we actually trust that they're not going, that they're going to pick up the phone on the hotline and say, oh, we started noticing that our open source AI model is trying to hack into your bank, America. We just wanted to pick up the phone and flag you and warn you that that was happened. 1,000% they're not going to do that. And so I think the best thing that we can do is build up our own and let's have a lot of competition here. Because if I am only left with OpenAI and Anthropic, and what they want to do is build a regulatory moat so they're the only two that can succeed, that won't win. But if I can have OpenAI, Anthropic, NVIDIA's building an open source, Google has an open source, Meta has Muse that they came out with that is sort of rocking this world, if, plus let's get 10 more in there, that competition amongst each other will force them all to do the right thing. And so I think sort of natural open market competition for me is always the answer.
1: The White House had this big AI meeting recently. Many industry leaders kind of got on board with signing this safety pledge. I mean, there are critics who say that's not enough. Then you have the New York City Council coming along, for instance, holding its own hearing, saying, oh, we're considering our own guardrails. That may or may not be the first in like a wave of those kinds of things around the country, not only about data centers, but about guardrails for the technology. Is that something to expect if states and municipalities think the federal government's not doing enough?
4: I think states can come out with their individual moratoriums on data centers. We've seen that in New York, Texas, you know, a flood of other states have said, we want to pause this. That's fair. But in terms of sort of the overall broad AI sort of voluntary pledge, I don't think New York City Council knows anything about AI. You know, I think sort of having these guys all agree, yes, it was voluntary and it is on a national level, but sort of signing on and making a commitment to the American people that we're going to try to get this right, for me, that's good enough. Now, of course, the critics will say, we trusted you on COVID, and then we trusted you on social media, and you ruined a whole generation of kids because you told us that Meta was not addictive. And in some of the recent court cases, we have found you liable for that and for lying to many parents across this country. And so I understand how we're a little resistant to some of that trust. But I think we're also in the fight of our lives. And again, with more competition, that competition will hold those CEOs accountable.
1: So who are you going to be talking to, and what are you hoping people will get from this special?
4: To that, to take a deep breath, to say that there is so much fear and hysteria around AI, but I want to talk about the good and the bad. I want to sort of understand how people are thinking about it, talk about the fears, some of the concerns, but also the incredible achievements that AI is doing and how lucky we are to be living in this moment of this fourth industrial revolution. First up, we have the chairman and CEO of Booz Allen. They're a defense contractor. How are we using AI in the military? Instead of boots and ground, boots on the ground, we're using drones, and AI is sort of the next generation warfare. So desperate for his thoughts on how they are incorporating AI into some of their government contracts. We also have Scott Cooper. You know him as the White House Director of Personnel Management. He's the White House AI Task Force Vice Chair. What is the federal government doing to show the American people that they care, that they're putting in responsible regulation? Is the DOJ or the FTC in charge of enforcement of the laws that already exist? And then Kurt Knudsen, the cyber guy. We love him. He's so fun. Just to break down all the hot new technologies that are incorporating AI, what are some of the consumer angles of all of this?
1: Very exciting. So it's this Wednesday, 7 p.m., Fox Business In-Depth AI Arms Race.
4: Yep.
1: Hosted by Taylor Riggs.
4: You got it.
1: Also co-host of Fox Business's Big Money in the Morning.
4: Yep.
1: 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Thank you so much for spending some time with us.
4: Thank you for having me.
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16: News. I'm CJ Papa. Second visit to the Buckeyes date this month for President Trump.
17: The focus is on Ohio, where Republican Senator John Husted is facing off in a high-stakes special election matchup against former Democratic Senator Sherrod Brown. Husted was appointed to fill Vice President J.D. Vance's former seat.
16: Fox's Alexandria Hoff at the White House. Four are dead, two in Florida, two in Alabama from Hurricane Isaias. This man describes the aftermath in Milton, Florida.
18: Definitely was a jaw-dropping moment.
16: Fox's Katie Byrne is there.
19: The good news, power companies are saying roughly 95% of customers should expect to get their power back by tonight here in Florida.
16: Fox Carolina reporting a man in South Carolina was killed by a falling tree connected to what was left of the hurricane. The Vatican says Pope Leo will have lung surgery tomorrow to remove a growth. The Pope revealed his condition during his Sunday blessing. 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
1: The Brewers down the Dodgers 2-1 in Milwaukee in Game 1 of the National League Championship Series. Game 2 tonight, along with Game 1 of the ALCS between the Guardians and the Rays. From the NFL, 49ers improved to 5-0, beating the defending Super Bowl champion Seahawks in Seattle 32-29. The Vikings are also unbeaten, winning 23-13 over the Saints on the road in New Orleans. Patriots blow out the Raiders 45-17 in Foxborough. And in Landover, Maryland, confusion at the end of overtime. Giants and Commanders finish in a 27-27 tie because the Commanders mismanaged the clock and failed to attempt what would have been the game-winning field goal. That's your sports on the Fox News Rundown. I'm Frank Lanza.
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3: The fans, the players, the media, the management. If Sophie Cunningham agreed with them and their stupidity, then she would be courageous. She doesn't agree with them. She's a distraction. She's turbulent. See how stupid this is? You know, boys, men, not being in women's locker rooms is about a 95-5 issue. And the five have been skewed by the whole, well, you want to get rid of transgender athletes. No one wants to get rid of transgender anything. Just don't want boys in girls' locker room. The W stands for women. But again, you must just laugh at women like Candace Buckner. She hates Sophie Cunningham because Sophie Cunningham is everything she's not.
4: For Outkicks, don't at me. I'm Dan Dockich, and this is Fox News Rundown.
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7: Alcohol is still something to be worried about. Granted, national data shows a decline coming out of the pandemic, but the overall numbers are still higher than they were in 2018. Not only that, but though Gen Zers and millennials are drinking less, middle-aged adults are drinking more, with an increase in heavy drinking since 2018. There are an estimated 28 million Americans who suffer from alcohol use disorder, with a substantial portion of them being middle-aged. Not only that, but about 50% of the deaths due to alcohol in the U.S. occur among middle-aged adults. Faith-based cures remain highly effective for alcoholism, with none more effective than Alcoholics Anonymous, which was developed in the 1930s by Bill Wilson and Dr. Bob Smith after a chance meeting, the kind that the famed psychiatrist Carl Jung called synchronicity or meaningful coincidence. They became messengers of God for each other and ultimately for millions of other alcoholics with their 12-step program based largely on making a spiritual connection. In my new book, The Miracles Among Us, I devote a chapter to the miracle recovery of Bill Wilson and his consequential friendship with Dr. Bob. Bill is admitted to Towns Hospital in New York City in 1934 for the fourth time because of alcohol intoxication followed by withdrawal. He is in the depths of despair and is not sure if he will survive. And then he experiences the central miracle of his life as he demands that God show himself. Quote, the room lights up with a blinding glare of light. Wilson is seized by an ecstasy he has never known. He stands on a mountaintop with a great wind blowing. He thinks to himself, this is not a wind of air. This is spirit. This is the God of the preachers. Bill feels that a great clean strength is blowing through him, that he is now free. Bill Wilson tells about his experience to his medical angel, Dr. Silkworth, who is tending to him there in the hospital, who decides he is not crazy, but that a great psychic event has occurred. This changes Bill's life as the doctor slash angel advises him to hang on to this experience and to share it. By meeting other alcoholics where they live and not speaking down to them, by not preaching, Wilson and later Dr. Bob spread faith, goodwill, and ultimately sobriety. In today's world, this lesson remains crucial. It is the in-person exchange of peer-to-peer kindness and caring that gives us all the chance to heal. It doesn't work the same way on social media, and self-destructive behavior, including alcohol addiction, is much more likely to occur in isolation. There is still a lesson to be learned from Bill Wilson's experience. Doctors can be angels of healing, just as fellow sufferers can. Dr. Mark Siegel, Fox News.
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9: Here's your Waldorf's Resort and Casino weather. This morning we've got temperatures down in the 40s. Hermiston, you may be waking up to a little patchy frost. Also, if you're planning to head up to the mountains this morning, a little snow might be possible. These clouds we have overhead right now should begin to clear out by the afternoon. We're looking at a high today in Walla Walla of 58, Pendleton 57, and Hermiston 60. Check weather anytime at elkhornmediagroup.com.
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12: Trump hits the road again today. I'm Dave Anthony, Fox News. Still trying to convince voters not to give Democrats control of Congress in the November elections. The president will go to Ohio,
13: where there is a Senate special election. Democratic former Senator Sherrod Brown faces Republican incumbent Senator John Husted, who was appointed to the seat in January of last year. There are just 3 weeks to go until Election Day. President Trump has so far rallied in seven states in a little over than a week.
12: That's Fox's Alex Hogan. Commercials featuring the president touting his successes paid for by the U.S. government have been ordered off the air by a federal judge, citing the groups that sued, calling the ads a misuse of taxpayer dollars. The president is defending them, but has said his political action committee would start paying for the ads. The president's also facing pushback from Democrats and Republicans over a deal allowing Russia to send diesel to the U.S. and global markets to reduce high prices.
8: A group of seven lawmakers on the Senate Foreign Relations Committee condemning President Trump's recent deal to purchase diesel from Russia, calling on him to reverse course on the agreement they say runs directly counter to a 2022 congressional ban, asserting in a statement Sunday that Congress made clear the U.S. should not import oil from Russia until it ends its aggression against Ukraine.
12: That's Fox's Lillian Wu. Ukraine's president's upset that Russian strikes today targeted a power plant and gas production, violating what President Trump announced on Truth Social that Russia and Ukraine would cease firing at energy facilities. A Democratic congresswoman's residence in Washington, D.C. has been raided this morning.
14: Homeland Security investigators carried out a pre-dawn court-authorized warrant search of Minnesota Rep. Democrat Ilhan Omar's D.C. home, with sources telling Fox News. The raid focuses on immigration fraud and documents completed by Omar's late father when she was a child.
12: That's Fox's Jeff Manasso. Congresswoman Omar has denied any fraud allegations. America's listening to Fox News.
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9: Good morning, I'm Griffin Beach, and here's the latest news from ElkhornMediaGroup.com. Umatilla County Sheriff Terry Rowan has notified Oregon's Department of Public Safety Standards and Training that if they do decide to revoke his law enforcement certification, he will appeal. The department's police policy board recommended Rowan have his certification revoked for 3 years following a May 2025 DUI arrest. The DPSST full board will then decide on October 22nd whether or not to follow that recommendation. A representative from the department says the appeals process can take up to a year. A freeze watch is going into effect tonight for much of northeast Oregon and southeast Washington. Weather officials say that plants are one of the biggest concerns, as frost and freeze can kill crops and sensitive vegetation. Outdoor plumbing could also be damaged if proper precautions are not taken. Temperatures as low as 30 tonight are being forecasted. The watch covers cities including Walla Walla, Pendleton, Hermiston, Heppner, Boardman, and the Tri-Cities. School is canceled today for kids in the Prescott School District. Superintendent Jeff Furch said the closure is due to the city working on water system repairs. It does include all after-school activities tonight along with the SeaTech Suburban. And two sections of Walla Walla have been nominated as Opportunity Zones through the state of Washington. This means developers who fund real estate and businesses in those selected areas could get tax incentives. One of the nominated sections runs along U.S. 12 from Myra to Lower Waitsburg Road. The other goes from Mill Creek down to Howard Tite in near downtown Walla Walla. The U.S. Treasury Department will now review and certify these nominations, which, if selected, would take effect on January 1st. Get more news coverage by following the My Columbia Basin Facebook.
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21: Welcome to Red Dinner. It's the Brian Kilmeade Show after a very, very busy weekend. Kind of excited. United in the States, my book comes out tomorrow. The six crucial moments that forged the American miracle. Just to help look back at America 250. And I think these six pivotal, very digestible moments. I'll talk more about it. You go to BrianKilmeade.com. You can always pre-order it. I got big events coming up in New Jersey on Friday night, Red Bank, New Jersey, and on Saturday, I'm going to be in on Long Island and Westbury, Long Island, the Westbury Music Fair, bringing all history to life in a very unique show I've been working on all summer, streamed on Fox Nation. This hour, Julian Epstein's going to be joining us, too, and standing by is Todd Lyons. But before we get to that, a quick announcement. Here in New York, again, the disses keep on coming. We got a mayor here who refuses to march in the Columbus Day Parade. Why? Well, maybe 5 years ago, there's video of him giving the finger to the Columbus statue because I guess he doesn't like Christopher Columbus. But that's an insult to Italians. Why he can't understand that? Very similar to won't be in the Israeli Day Parade. Doesn't show up to the installation of the new cardinal in New York City. Just a terrible mayor. And that is the story also. It looks like Katie Zachariah will be taking over as press secretary, and her first press conference will be on Tuesday. Todd Lyons joins us now, the former acting ICE director. Todd, welcome.
22: Hey, Brian. How you doing? Good to talk to you.
21: Okay, let's start in New York City, where we saw what happened, I think it was on Thursday, when a career criminal from the Dominican Republic with alleged ties to an international criminal gang who's attacked his neighbors with a machete. For the second time, ICE zeroed in on him, and for the first time he got away, the second time he tried. And we have not seen the body cam video from the ICE agent. But he was trying to get away with a five-year-old in the back of his car, his kid, and a shot went through the windshield, hit him in the neck. He survived. But now we have a mayor who thinks the bad guy is ICE. Cut three.
23: We follow the law in New York City, and I know that to the secretary, the law is merely a suggestion when it comes to the actions of these ICE agents. They are making a mockery of what law and order is supposed to be, and then they want us to try and justify their actions for them.
21: Mockery? He calls him a New Yorker. He was on the phone with President Trump for 2 hours and Mark Ray Mullen to get him out of custody. Todd, what's going on here?
22: Yeah, you know, I applaud them for being the taking the higher road and trying to work to come to a solution, but that's ridiculous. You have a mayor that wants to go ahead.
21: Yeah, I'm kind of losing Todd there for a second. Yeah, we're working on his as we try to get him into a better location, here's more from the mayor to really aggravate you. All he cares about is getting this guy free. Doesn't care about what a criminal he is here illegally. Cut four.
23: I think the conversation will continue, and I've also made it clear that it is both about Mr. Bergal and ICE opening fire on the vehicle in which him and his five-year-old child were in. And it's also about ICE operations at large. I've said directly to the president, I've said directly to the secretary, as someone who cares about public safety, who cares about law and order, I am demanding that ICE cease their operations in our city immediately, because these operations make New Yorkers less safe. They leave New Yorkers in a state of terror, and that is something that should be opposed by all of us.
21: Yeah, that's his name, Oscar Bagel, Todd.
22: Yeah, it's a shame, Brian. I mean, he's condemning law enforcement officers when you have someone that's a known gang member, right? That has a horrible criminal record that's already been released by the NYPD. He should be applauding law enforcement for taking this individual off the street, but he's not. Instead, he's turning law enforcement to be the bad guy like he is again. And here, you have a governor, too, that wants to go ahead and negotiate the release of a criminal. You know, it's insane. I just, the people of New York and the state of New York really need to, like, take a hard look of who they elected and who's really looking out for the best interests of those people in New York.
21: So he's got a criminal conviction for grand larceny, multiple arrests for assault, robbery, possession of drugs, and weapons possession. In 2022, he crossed the border without recognition, without registering. He turns up in New York, and now he's got a mayor battling for him. Whose fault is it, Todd Lyons, that he has a five-year-old in the back of the car?
22: It's his fault. 100% his fault. He's a criminal. He knows he was wanted. He'd already escaped from ICE twice, right? He knew they were looking for him. And I'm sorry, if you go ahead and place your child in harm's way, and if you're a career criminal, that is on you.
21: Here is the criticism. They said ICE didn't have anything that said law enforcement on them. What are your thoughts on that?
22: You know, I'm really looking forward to Secretary Mueller releasing the body cam footage. I saw the same footage you saw. There were some issues that I had with it. But again, they're in a neighborhood where they're not wanted. They're trying to stay low vis. They've already had a guy that's run from them. That's a known criminal that's known to have guns. So I hate to put my mind in the officer's, mindset at the time of the arrest. But we got to go ahead and still look at the whole totality of the situation. And for once, let's let the investigation play out. Let's not jump ahead and just try to focus on ICE is the bad guy, which is what everybody does. Let's go ahead. Let HSI, let FBI do their investigation. The secretary, I think, has been transparent so far. They came out right away. They had that press conference. Obviously, him and the president took time out of their day, right? ICE isn't just the secretary's only mission. He was dealing with a hurricane at the same time. The president's dealing with Iran and dealing with, an energy negotiation with Russia. He shouldn't be dealing with trying to negotiate the release of a criminally illegal alien.
21: So it gets worse. This woman you're going to get used to, she's worse than the squad she's going to be part of if she gets into Congress, the block. Daraliza Avila Chevalier. Thought it would be a good time to hop on with Hassan Piker. You know that streamer in California that suddenly El Sayed says, I don't care about? Listen to this, cut five.
1: And the other thing that really angered me was when Police Commissioner Tisch came out, I understand that it is her role to provide more information, and that is why she comes to these press conferences. But rather than, condemn ICE, rather than condemn the shooting or the events that had just taken place, she started to villainize Oscar, right? Villainize him and villainize, by extent, right? Anyone who was in his position, right? And to me, it just flies in the face of what was supposed to be New York City policy of sanctuary policy, whether that was in spirit or to the letter, right? She is ignoring not just the values of New Yorkers, but the policies themselves that as a police commissioner, she should be very aware of, right? And ICE and abolish it.
21: Yeah, that was F ICE and abolish it. So she's disappointed the police commissioner for not defending the criminal.
22: Yeah, that's ridiculous. It's not the commissioner's job to do that. She came out and she gave the facts of the case. The facts of the case is this guy is a gang member. He's an aggravated felon, and he's a menace to his neighborhood. Again, these elected officials that totally come out and take the side of the criminal. It's bizarro world. We're living in an upside-down world that law enforcement is the bad guy and the criminal is the good guy.
21: I hear you. Thanks so much, Todd. The last, before I let you go, they did a survey and they said 53% of the country thinks that President Trump's being too aggressive in picking up illegal immigrants. What do you say to that?
22: Brian, I think one thing is the American people have never seen immigration enforcement like this before. Other administrations have turned a blind eye. President Trump is enforcing the law the way it's written. We have to be a nation of laws. And if you have a final order of deportation and you were ordered by a judge, it's time to go. And I think that some people need to just kind of come to the fact that we have to have laws. We have to have immigration enforcement. And it's up to our elected officials. If they don't like the way immigration enforcement is done, they've had the chance to change it multiple congressional sessions, but they've never had the fortitude to do it. If they want to change it, now's the time to do it.
21: So the number is something like 40% of the people have criminal convictions you're pursuing. But how many people have charges? If you put the charges with the convictions, doesn't the number come up to around 70%?
22: It comes up to 75-80%. But people just don't want to see that. What they forget, Brian, is that being in the country is illegal already. But they want these individuals to have their time in court to plead their cases. But that's not just how it works. You shouldn't be here to commit these crimes in the first place. That's how the Lincoln Riley Act came about. We need to go ahead and enforce all of our laws.
2: I hear you. Todd, the wall got stopped in certain areas of Texas about a week ago. Do you know where that's at right now, the completing of the wall?
22: So I know there's still, from what I heard from my friends still at Customs Border Protection and Commissioner Scott, they're still working through that. You know, that's one of the president's promises. You know, he's dedicated to keeping his pledge to the 80 million plus that voted for him. I think you're going to see an increase in the wall. You're going to see that production coming up. And I think you'll see it soon.
2: All right. Todd Lyons, thanks so much.
22: Thanks, Brian. Good to talk to you.
2: Yeah. Meanwhile, this is just in. The feds have raided the home of Ilhan Omar in Washington, D.C. I don't know if it's also happening simultaneously in Minnesota. Early sources say this is not about allegedly marrying her brother and coming here, which is an issue, ongoing investigation, as I understand. But the issue is also fraud and the massive fraud with the Somalis. And we know this just right off the top. One of the restaurants involved in the massive fraud that took money away from autistic children was a restaurant that hosted multiple fundraisers with direct links to her and her family. Is it possible? Do you have to suspend logic to think that she didn't know all about it? That's the story we're following. Multiple balls in the air. Meanwhile, because help me out right now, because of multiple things going on here at Fox News and my responsibilities, is going to be Griff Jenkins. I have to run to do something else real quick. You have the great Griff Jenkins, who does Fox and Friends Weekend, reporting at the border and everything. It will take over for a short period of time, and I'll be right back. And the bottom of the hour, Michael Makovsky is going to be with us, president, CEO of the Jewish Institute for the National Security of America, a leading Washington, D.C.-based policy and educational organization focused on U.S. defense and national security issues in the Middle East. In case you do not know, for the second time, a civilian airport was hit in Saudi Arabia. It's rocketing up the price of oil. The Houthis did it. They wouldn't be able to pull it off without the knowledge and without the hardware from the Chinese as well as the Iranians. There's a big question that whether we should get in right now militarily on the side of the Saudis. A lot of things are going on right now. Meanwhile, everyone's afraid to touch Israel because they know what Israel's done over the last 3 years to them. 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
1: This is the great Brian Kilmeade Show. Griff Jenkins filling in for Brian, who had to take off and go do an important book interview. It's like the NFL game where it's on the line and there's only minutes to go and the star quarterback goes down. Can the relief fill in? Can he put a touchdown in the end zone? We shall see. Thanks for joining us. So you were just hearing Brian talking about the immigration issue and talking with Todd Lyons, the former ICE director, that I spent 4 years of my life, weeks on end, if not months on end, at the border in places like Texas, in Arizona, in California, where we had a drone live over the border where thousands upon thousands of illegal immigrants were let into the U.S. and were free to go. Military age men, many of them turned out to be criminals, turned out to be gang members, like the recent incident here in New York City, where a Trinitario's illegal criminal alien with a lengthy rap sheet was released. And ICE says that in the stabbing of the NYPD off-duty cop of two other Dominican illegal aliens just days before, were released so quickly in a sanctuary city that ICE didn't even have time to put a detainer on them. That's how much they're protecting them. Yet here we are in an election year when one entire party is literally defending to the teeth illegal criminal aliens. That's why Tom Homan, who was the border czar on with a Sunday briefing yesterday with Jackie Heinrich, talking about what are we doing? What is Mamdani doing in this city? Listen to this. Cut six. Go.
2: The bad guy is the one we arrested. But, you know, the politician, Mamdani and Hochul, want to point their finger at the ICE agent. They want to ignore the fact this man's a public safety threat and ICE has taken him off the street, which makes New York safer.
1: Yeah. How is it possible that we don't have wide bipartisan agreement that if you are here illegally, regardless of what you think about immigration, if you're here illegally, if you broke a law, 1325 and 1326, the U.S. code, that you then commit a crime, that you should then be arrested and removed. In the case of the individual

0: We are in an election where we are talking about whether or not we should actually enforce laws that exist on the book. It's not said enough that when we talk about what we want to do as a country, who we are, do we open up our borders? Should the entire world have an opportunity to the greatness? And make no mistake, even in the midst of this hyper-partisan debate, America is still the gleaming light of hope, of the American dream. That's why they're coming illegally, because they can make a better life for themselves in this country. Because opportunities like the ones in this country don't exist in the countries they come from. But yet, they want to abolish ICE. It's one of the leading Democrat socialist agenda items. Abolish ICE, along with Medicare for All, and abolish the Senate. But yet, they want to get rid of ICE. Every male and female law officer that works for ICE or the Border Patrol are simply carrying out laws that exist on our books. So lawmakers in Washington should choose to change the law, but they are just following the law. In this case, in this incident with the one illegal criminal alien member of the Trinitarios gang, which ICE tried to get back in September, they went after him. He fled, and they deemed that situation in real time to be a danger to society. So they pulled back. They went back again to get him. He's backed in a car, which he starts ramming the law officers. He puts his own 5-year-old child in danger. One more from Tom Homan, Cut 8.
1: A father who knew that child was in the car, you know, chose to not comply with law enforcement officers and tried to run over and kill an ICE officer. I mean, he put that child in that position, not ICE. It was a father, you know, bad parental decision there.
0: So this illegal criminal alien gang member puts law enforcement in danger, puts the community in danger, and puts his own 5-year-old child in danger. And yet the conversation led by the mayor, Mamdani, is that ICE is the bad guy. This guy did nothing wrong. Just give him a carte blanche. Release him, demands Mamdani. You can't make this up. I'm Griff Jenkins, pinch hitting for Brian Kilmeade. We got a whole lot more coming up.

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1: News. I'm Gianna Gelosi. President Trump is set to take his midterm message to the campaign trail in Ohio later today.
2: Republican Senator John Husted is facing off in a high-stakes matchup. Husted was appointed to fill Vice President J.D. Vance's former seat. Here's the vice president.
3: We need to vote to send a message to the Democrats that you need to check the crazy at the door.
2: Ohio's governor's race hot as well. Vivek Ramaswamy facing off against Democrat Amy Acton.
1: And that's Fox's Alexandria Hoff. President Trump says he's considering helping Saudi Arabia fight the Houthis after weekend bombings at the airport in Riyadh killed 14 people.
4: A U.S. citizen is among the victims of what the Saudis and their allies are calling a war crime. They are involved in a military campaign to regain land taken by the Houthi rebels in Yemen. But in response, the Iran-backed group has struck Saudi energy and transport.
1: Fox's Jonathan Savage. 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
5: I'm Griffin Beach, and here's the latest news at this hour from ElkhornMediaGroup.com. Search teams located a missing plane yesterday afternoon, finding the pilot and passenger deceased in the wreckage. The pilot's been identified as 61-year-old Nicholas Grochinen and the passenger as Jim Merrick. Families have been notified. That plane took off Saturday night from British Columbia and was headed for Grangeville, Idaho, when air traffic controllers lost contact while the plane was near Okanagan. Search

0: Found the wreckage northeast of there in the Anis Valley. They did not mention any potential cause of the crash. A 22-year-old man was killed after being struck by vehicles in a crosswalk in Ontario last Thursday. Police say that Keith Roderick of Ontario died from his injuries after he was struck near the intersection of Southwest 4th and Southwest 12th. Authorities are in contact with the drivers of those two vehicles and the investigation is ongoing. Walla Walla Public Schools have completed a solar array that will help power the district's electric bus fleet. The $600,000 project was funded by Washington's Clean Energy Grant Program and the state's Climate Commitment Act. The array connects directly into the bus's charging stations, and officials are hoping this helps lower costs for transporting students. USDA veterinarians say they found avian influenza, otherwise known as bird flu, in two Yakima County dairy farms. This marks the first cases in Washington since the start of a nationwide outbreak in 2024 that has so far affected 19 states. Officials said that the milk supply does remain safe for consumers and they do not foresee any shortages. Get more news coverage today by following the My Columbia Basin Facebook page, also by downloading the Elkhorn mobile app.
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0: Here's your Wild Horse Resort and Casino weather. This morning, we've got temperatures down in the 40s. Hermiston, you may be waking up to a little patchy frost. Also, if you're planning to head up to the mountains this morning, a little snow might be possible. These clouds we have overhead right now should begin to clear out by the afternoon. We're looking at a high today in Walla Walla of 58, Pendleton 57, and Hermiston 60. Check weather anytime at ElkhornMediaGroup.com.
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0: If you're interested in it, Brian's talking about it. 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
1: This is the Great Brian Kilmeade Show. Griff Jenkins pinch hitting for Brian as we talk about all things newsworthy, to include the midterms, just over 20-something days away. And I remember filling in for Brian some weeks ago when I had the opportunity to interview a good friend and a great Democratic strategist that has a long history in the Democrat Party, particularly in previous administrations where Democrats made more common sense, Julian Epstein. Julian, great to have you here. And I don't know if you remember, you and I were talking when I was filling in for Brian back when we were talking about Abdul al-Sayed's race. And in those days, we were talking about the crazy things that he was espousing and standing by. And you said you actually made the announcement that got lots of news that you would be actually supporting Mike Rogers in that as a Democrat. And look at where we are now. I mean, he has continued to really not only rise, because to be fair to Abdul al-Sayed, he is a good politician. He gets politicking. He's smooth. But, you know, he will not condemn the October 7th. He will not talk about whether Israel or Iran is a greater threat to the U.S. I just wonder, like, as someone in your shoes, how do you feel about this now? Where do you see this heading? Is Abdul al-Sayed actually going to win?
2: I don't think so. I still think Rogers is going to win. And first of all, Griff, thanks for having me back. I still think Rogers is going to win. I think that Syed's support is very soft, particularly in places I spent a lot of time, which was Detroit. As you remember, I used to be chief counsel for the dean of the congressional delegation in Michigan. And I think Syed's support is very soft in Detroit. I was watching some of the coverage yesterday, and sort of a lot of his supporters are saying, oh, this is Islamophobia and all this kind of stuff, which I think is just wrong. I think what this is about for many people in terms of his views on the Mideast is that he is in allegiance with Islamic extremism. And I think what is a Nazi movement that has one purpose, which is the extermination of the Jews in Israel, and whose provenance goes back to the Nazi Germany in the 1930s and 1940s. And I think that's what this is about, and his sort of refusal to condemn or separate himself, and sort of his allegiance, his swimming in the same waters with, I think, Islamic extremists. It wasn't just the making excuses for the synagogue attack on children earlier in the year. You know, his staff has been alleged to have been involved in violent attacks at the University of Michigan on Jewish institutions. As you point out, he can't acknowledge Israel's right to exist. He doesn't think Israel should have the right to self-defense, with interceptors for missiles being fired from Iran and terrorist groups like Hezbollah and Houthis. I think he is of the same strain of thought that the extremists in the Middle East are. And I think it's very dangerous for the country, very dangerous for the Democratic Party. Apart from the fact that I think, you know, you say he's a good politician, he might be smooth. I mean, his ideas are politically incoherent. He talks about Medicare for all, and then he says, well, if you like your private health care system, you can keep that. those two ideas are completely incompatible. He talks about Medicare for all. His wife doesn't take Medicare patients, or Medicaid patients, I think, for that matter, as I understand it. He keeps saying ridiculous things like we shouldn't be funding foreign wars. We should be spending money here in the United States. That's a cheap applause line. The amount of money we're spending on the Iran war, $40 billion, is not that it's insignificant. It is a rounding error as compared to what would happen if Iran, in alliance with China and Russia, were actually able to prevail, acquire a nuclear weapon, acquire ballistic supremacy, reconstitute their terror armies, and colonize the Middle East. This would set back United States interests in both economic and national security in a very, very significant way. And it would potentially be very, very damaging to our standard of living. And the $40 billion would look like something pretty insignificant compared to what the consequences would be if we were to allow Iran to continue on with its Nazi-like imperial plans. So I think the things he says don't make a lot of sense. I haven't heard him utter any coherent ideas on housing or on energy policy or anything else. It's just sort of bumper stickers about Israel and Medicare for all. So while he might be smooth, I don't think he's very deep. And I think Rogers will win. And, you know, if I were to make a case, explain a reason why I think he and the other Democrats are doing so well, better than I would have expected them to in this election season, is I think that, you know, the president is making a lot of unforced errors. I think he's made a lot of unforced errors in some of his selections of Senate candidates. I don't think he's making the case on the economy as he could be. And I don't think that he is making the case on Iran as he ought to be making. So I think the White House is making a fair amount of unforced errors. But I still think these races are a lot closer than the pundit class is recognizing. So we'll see.
1: Yeah, you're right. I mean, look, we keep seeing polls in previous elections, and then what turns out is that the polls were quite wrong. I think for our viewers and listeners that are listening now, particularly younger ones, and I'm talking to the listeners out there that are 30 and under, that they fully process and grasp the fact that you and I, Julian, met in the 90s, some 30 years ago. And when we were talking about the politics of the day that day, it was vicious and it was bloodthirsty. And it was like, if you vote for this candidate or that candidate, the sky is going to fall, because that's what politics are. But you so eloquently laid out really what's at stake now. It's different now. It matters now. And El Sayed's position when it comes to anti-Semitism is very clear. And we just had here in New York City on the third anniversary of October 7th, you had protesters, anti-Israel protesters out here with signs and flags saying that they support Hamas. And how we got here is beyond me, but we're here now. And you're pointing out that literally, in the case of El Sayed, that is front and center. And I guess I apologize. That's a long-winded way of saying we really can't overstate the significance of how high the stakes are.
2: No, we can't. And you're right. I mean, we point out every time we come on together how long we've been friends. It's been, 30-plus years. And you go back to the 90s, and I was friends with lots of Republicans, and I still am. I would disagree with them on this issue or that issue, but I would think they were great people, and they were patriots, and they had all the right motivations. And I loved the friendships that I would have with them, and I never sort of would think to impugn their motives for why they had a position on this issue or that issue. When we went through impeachment of Bill Clinton, I was very close with the chief counsel on the Republican side as we were going through a bitter war between Democrats and Republicans that wasn't personal, at least wasn't for me. But it was the only thing that people were talking about in 1998. But we remained very good friends across the aisle. And that's changed. What also has changed in American politics is that and the Republican Party has pretty much stayed where it was in the 1990s. I would argue it's moved left. You compare Bill Clinton's positions with Donald Trump's positions, and you're going to see an enormous amount of overlap on crime, on immigration, on cutting big government, on welfare reform, on policing, on the streets, you name it, on Iran, on Israel, you name it. What's happened is the Democratic Party has moved further to the left as it's lost the working class, because it has become consumed with selling identity politics and the welfare state. And those two things never provide satisfactory results. So you have to keep ratcheting it up and moving to the left. because you have to have something new to sell to voters. So I think that's what's changed in the last 30 years. And that's very dangerous for a lot of for the country. And it's troubling for moderate Democrats like myself, because the party's becoming very, very extreme. If you notice, it doesn't sell anything anymore about about building or giving individual agency. It's all about, we have to increase the welfare state. And you are, you know, if you're anybody of color, or if you're a woman, you are oppressed, and you have to, the only way you can break out of this is through identity policies and through the welfare state. And, you know, we're talking about Democrats right now who are proposing, mainstream Democrats who are proposing that, you have a tax rate of up to 70%. Mm-hmm. You know, Van Hollen, is Senator Van Hollen, for example, was talking about moving up the marginal tax rate for higher income earners to 50%. You add state and local, you're going to be at 70%. That means
1: great
2: three
1: idea.
2: And a half days out of the week. Yeah, 3.5 days out of the week. If you're working a 5-day week, 3.5 days, you're working for the government. You're working to pay the government. For welfare programs and for a welfare state that is not producing good outcomes. So you're talking about a party that doubles down on things that are not productive and that are very counterproductive and sort of sometimes anti-American in the case of, I think, the views on terrorists and extremists in the Middle East and elsewhere. And increasingly moving that way and not doing what we ought to be doing, what every generation has, we've done in every generation, which is building for the future. And that's why so many people like me are really, really dismayed, distraught about where this Democratic Party is. And, you know, every time I go out there and I talk about this stuff, the response I get from Democrats is, we agree with you. We're just too scared to say it because we don't get voted off the island. So this is a feeling that, I think is pervasive right now.
1: Yeah. And, you know, I'm so glad you went back to the Clinton years and really the overlap that you would have if you aligned the Trump policies and the Clinton policies on immigration, on crime, on reducing the size of government. It's so spot on. But I can say, let's even look at the gulf that is between Obama, Barack Obama's policies and where the Democrats are today. It's interesting. I want to get this in before I run out of time, because Abdul Al-Sayed, so Obama's going to come in as the closer just days before the election and campaign with Al-Sayed. Al-Sayed, who wrote back in 2012 after Obama won his second term, that this is terrible. Every policy that Obama did in the first term was a failure, and he blasted them. Now, apparently, all of a sudden, they're friends. He was on Meet the Press defending his past criticism that he wrote publicly about Obama, who's going to try and close for him. Listen to this. I want to get your reaction. Cut 15.
3: I think the person who wrote those op-eds when I was younger, right? And I was angry about circumstances. And, you know, I think about that, and you read Dreams from My Father, and I see echoes of somebody who's frustrated and wants things to be better. And at the same time, you know, I look at how he's led, and I look at, you know, for me, that's 2012 now, so it's 2026, 14 years on. You grow up, and you start to appreciate just how hard change is and how important it is to pick up and push.
1: He makes it sound good, Julian. He's trying to, you know, move past it. But the fact is, it's an indicator that 14 years ago, we knew where he was. And there's little doubt that he's still there or farther left than where he was then.
2: Yeah, I mean, look, I don't believe him on any of these makeovers, any of this whitewashing that you get to in the final months of the general election. I mean, here's the guy who said during the terrorist attack on a synagogue in Michigan, going after 140 Jewish children, that hurt people hurt people as a rationalization for the terrorists that attempted that attack. And you hear him now saying, oh, well, that was insensitive, and trying to clean that up. He's trying to clean up all of his previous really left-wing revolutionary pro-terror statements that he made in the primary election and in years before. So I don't believe, I mean, I try to give people grace when they change their mind, And I think we should all try to do that. But I sort of don't believe it. I think he's, I think this guy's a very superficial guy. I think he's opportunistic. I think his ideas on both foreign policy and domestic affairs are incoherent. And I think he's a very dangerous guy for the Democratic Party and for the country. So I don't, you know, I don't give him the grace that I would normally give people, because I just don't believe the guy. And I think he's given us enough examples of how opportunistically he changes his tune when it comes to the general election, because he's going after swing voters in the center. I think swing voters in the center are smarter than that. I think black voters in Michigan are a lot smarter than that. I think he's going to see a huge hemorrhaging of Jewish voters and national security minded voters in Michigan. And I think not only will you see that, I don't think these voters are coming back to the Democratic Party. I think there's a strong possibility that Fetterman's going to switch parties. I think it's an issue nobody's talking about. I think the number is not just four. The number, I think, is five for the Democrats to take over the Senate. I don't think they'll get that. And I think they're going to interpret, if they do win the House, they're going to interpret that all the wrong ways. They're going to interpret that as a mandate.
1: Yeah.
2: You know, if you say this election's about affordability, 85% of the price increases, the inflation that we've seen in the last 4 years, were all brought to you by the Democrats and Joe Biden.
1: Yeah, thanks.
2: And they're going to do all of the same things again. They're going to do all the same things on energy, all of the same things on housing, all of the same things on healthcare. And they're going to completely misinterpret, if they do win this election, to go back to the sort of big statism, welfare state.
1: But before they do that, Julian, they're going to launch an incredible investigation for impeachment and everything else. And then the American people are going to go, what the heck? We wanted change. We didn't want investigations. Julian Epstein, I got to leave it there. As always, great to talk to you, my friend. We'll see what Michiganders do. Thank you, sir.
2: Yeah, Griff, it's always good being with you.
1: All right, see ya. This is the Brian Kilmeade Show. I'm Griff Jenkins, filling in for Brian Kilmeade.
0: It's Brian Kilmeade.
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0: that makes you think. 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
1: Oh, we're going to make you think, all right. This is Griff Chickens in for Brian Kilmeade. Great interview with Julian Epstein, longtime Democrat, longtime friend of mine that can't believe where the Democrat Party has gotten. He, by the way, mentioned just in that interview, if you were listening, about Al-Sayed's comments about the synagogue attack that happened in his state. He's now trying to clean that up. And I don't have time just at the moment to go deep into it, but pay attention. Pay attention to not just Al-Sayed, but all candidates in all races that are choosing to do cleanup on aisle five and look into exactly what they said and know where they stand. This is Griff Chickens on the Brian Kilmeade Show. We've got a whole lot more. We're just getting started. Giddy up.
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3: Here's your Wild Horse Resort and Casino weather. This morning we've got temperatures down in the 40s. Hermiston, you may be waking up to a little patchy frost. Also, if you're planning to head up to the mountains this morning, a little snow might be possible. These clouds we have overhead right now should begin to clear out by the afternoon. We're looking at a high today in Walla Walla of 58, Pendleton 57, and Hermiston 60. Check weather anytime at elkhornmediagroup.com.
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6: He says Ukraine is willing to abide by a Trump ceasefire plan, but Russia isn't. I'm Dave Anthony, Fox News.
7: It's a pity because they always, they will find any kind of reasons not to stop this war.
6: So Ukraine's president, Volodymyr Zelensky, just told Fox more pressure on Russia is needed. The day after President Trump wrote on Truth Social that Russia and Ukraine agreed to a ceasefire on targeting energy facilities.
7: And we didn't attack, but Russia attacked our gas stations, energy infrastructure, and other things.
6: As for Trump calls for a new election in Ukraine, Zelensky just told Fox Russia has to agree to a full ceasefire first. Now to another conflict.
8: Houthi rebels in Yemen are now issuing a direct threat to foreign airlines over Saudi airspace or those that are using airports inside of the kingdom.
6: This after the Iran-backed militants attacked the airport in Saudi Arabia's capital, Riyadh.
8: At least one ballistic missile slammed into Terminal 3 as it was packed with passengers. First responders rushing to the scene in ambulances and helicopters evacuating many of the hundreds who were injured. Another attack occurred just a day later against Terminal 4, killing an additional person.
6: That's Fox's Trey Easton, Tel Aviv. President Trump's considering U.S. forces helping the Saudis battle the Houthis. Later today, the president will go to Ohio to again campaign for Republicans 22 days before the November elections. A progressive Democrat's under scrutiny. Congresswoman Ilhan Omar's residence in Washington, not her home in Minnesota, was raided just before dawn.
9: We're told this happened a little bit shortly after 6 o'clock this morning here at Congresswoman Omar's home in Washington, D.C. There are several investigators from Homeland Security Investigations also told that DOJ involved in this investigation. We don't have details specifically about what the investigation entails, but we can report that it is a federal criminal investigation.
6: Fox's David Spunt near the raid location. 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
3: Good morning, I'm Griffin Beach, and here's the latest news from ElkhornMediaGroup.com. Umatilla County Sheriff Terry Rowan has notified Oregon's Department of Public Safety Standards and Training that if they do decide to revoke his law enforcement certification, he will appeal. The department's police policy board recommended Rowan have his certification revoked for 3 years following a May 2025 DUI arrest. The DPSST full board will then decide on October 22nd whether or not to follow that recommendation. A representative from the department says the appeals process can take up to a year. A freeze watch is going into effect tonight for much of northeast Oregon and southeast Washington. Weather officials say that plants are one of the biggest concerns as frost and freeze can kill crops and sensitive vegetation. Outdoor plumbing could also be damaged if proper precautions are not taken. Temperatures as low as 30 tonight are being forecasted. The watch covers cities including Walla Walla, Pendleton, Hermiston, Heppner, Boardman, and the Tri-Cities. School is canceled today for kids in the Prescott School District. Superintendent Jeff Furch said the closure is due to the city working on water system repairs. It does include all after-school activities tonight along with the SeaTac Suburban. And two sections of Walla Walla have been nominated as Opportunity Zones through the state of Washington. This means developers who fund real estate and businesses in those selected areas could get tax incentives. One of the nominated sections runs along U.S. 12 from Myra to Lower Waitsburg Road. The other goes from Mill Creek down to Howard Tite in near downtown Walla Walla. The U.S. Treasury Department will now review and certify these nominations, which, if selected, would take effect on January 1st. Get more news coverage by following the My Columbia Basin Facebook.
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0: From high atop Fox News headquarters in New York City, the most approachable radio host in America. It's Brian Kilmeade.
1: It is the Brian Kilmeade Show, and he is the most approachable guy in America, Brian Kilmeade. This is your humble D.C. correspondent, Griff Jenkins, pinch-hitting for Brian today. And, I got to really weigh in because I'm so honored always to have the opportunity to get behind the microphone, a job that I spent years as a producer producing for Ollie North and even Brian Kilmeade when he would fill in for Tony Snow, another radio show I did. And you know, when you get to my age in the 50s and you get old, you start to really be introspective on the experiences you've had, your lived experience. And one of the periods of my life that stands out more than any that as a reporter, once I became a on-air journalist, was the 4 years that myself and Bill Malusian spent on the border in places like Texas and Eagle Pass and Brownsville and Matamoros and the caravans that I covered through Honduras, Nicaragua, even down to the Darien Gap in Colombia, and the pipeline that was just a never-ending stream of hundreds of thousands, millions of migrants that were under the Biden administration allowed to cross the border and be released and just walk in unimpeded. And we are at the time when the video that Bill Malusian and others and I showed were, you know, military age single males coming. And I remember as the immigration, the border crisis started to unfold, talking and spending hours upon hours off camera with the Border Patrol agents. We were saying it started, if you remember, with families coming because they would, you know, be kinder and gentler to families, and families could have a better shot at being released or not being turned back. And I remember agent after agent telling me, if we get to the point where we are releasing en masse single military age men, this country is going to become dangerous. And they were right. Now, fast forward to where we are now, where a illegal criminal alien, an individual from the Dominican Republic that has a history of being arrested for crimes, assault, robbery, dealing drugs, that the sanctuary city politicians, in this case, Mayor Zohra Mamdani, would release them back into the public. It is the greatest danger to Americans, if you break it down by sector, in releasing illegal criminal aliens back to the community. It's immigrant communities themselves that are at the greatest danger. But yet we know that with the mandate that President Trump came in to close the border, which he's done 16, 17 months, not a single release into the country. The second part of that was to remove the threats that were let in. And now you have this individual that was released time and time again, that was here illegally, should never have been here. And ICE has a job to remove them. We have laws on the book, 18 U.S. Code 1325, 18 U.S. Code 1326. It is illegal to be here, let alone committing crimes. And yet here, this individual who ICE had gone after in September, he fled, creating a real-time possible danger to the community at large. They backed off. They pull off. They go back again now in October to get him. He has a five-year-old child in the car, and yet he puts everyone in danger by ramming ICE vehicles. And so ICE has to ultimately do what they did not want to do, which is make an arrest at large, because had they cooperated with the feds and not been in sanctuary city, they would have turned this individual over in a controlled environment, in a jail cell, in a courthouse that would not have put anyone in danger. This individual puts his own five-year-old at risk and threatens ICE officers by ramming a car so they shoot him. So Zohra Mamdani, who is absolutely in favor of protecting illegal criminal aliens, as opposed to the threat that it poses to the larger community, wants to now take this to a national dialogue with President Trump, with Republicans, to talk about how we should just shift our forget changing our laws, just shift our position to protect these individuals. Here's a little bit of Zora Mamdani talking about that. Cut four. Listen to this.
14: I think the conversation will continue, and I've also made it clear that it is both about Mr. Bergal and ICE opening fire on the vehicle in which him and his five-year-old child were in. And it's also about ICE operations at large. I've said directly to the president, I've said directly to the secretary, as someone who cares about public safety, who cares about law and order, I am demanding that ICE cease their operations in our city immediately, because these operations make New Yorkers less safe. They leave New Yorkers in a state of terror, and that is something that should be opposed by all of us.
1: And someone who understands New York politics better than anyone and has written for years about what's happening here is Michael Goodwin. Michael, thank you for joining us. I set that up because I think that our audience needs to understand really what's at stake here and what Mamdani is doing in his leadership of this great city. And he's talking about this leaves New Yorkers having ICE enforcing laws, removing criminal illegal aliens who are a threat to the community. He says it leaves New Yorkers in a state of terror. What say you, Michael?
15: Thank you, Griff. Look, it's a good, what you laid out there is a very good example of how reality has been flipped on its head when it comes to the border and when it comes to public safety. That, you know, even when there were problems with the border going back to the Bush administration, there was an agreement that, you know, we're not going to tolerate lawbreakers. Forget the border itself. George Bush famously said that family values don't begin at the Rio Grande, meaning that there were families coming from Mexico who were in some ways deserving of our help. But here we are now talking about whether capturing criminal illegal immigrants is bad or good. I mean, it's almost something you couldn't dream up, that there would be any serious opposition to rounding up a criminal who came into the country illegally, and somehow the left has flipped the script so that it's ICE that's creating the danger, when in fact the criminal has committed crimes that are a danger. We don't know. Perhaps his drugs killed some child. Perhaps he was involved in a shootout. But why is he considered a New Yorker to the mayor and to his left-wing rabble? And why are the innocent people not given more consideration from the Democratic left? That's what is mind-boggling, how far we have come.
1: You're right, Michael. I'm glad you put it that way. And you're right. It's literally flipping reality on its head. You know, I looked at the numbers from CBP, from DHS, and since January of 2025, the state of New York, and largely within New York City proper itself, there have been over 14,000 illegal criminal aliens who have had a detainer put on them because the immigration officials, ICE, has deemed, we know this individual was in the country illegally and committed a crime, and they asked to have a detainer put on them, meaning they asked the local New York officials to remove them. And when you add up the rap sheet, the data I went even deeper into, among over 14,000 detainers since January of 2025, there are some 47,000 crimes or charges against these individuals. So under 15,000 criminal illegal aliens with almost 50,000 charges. And yet Mamdani is saying for the nearly 15,000 criminal illegal aliens that should never have been here, that have committed nearly 50,000 crimes. I want to protect them. Here is just one more thing that I think is worth pointing out, Michael, and that is when Mamdani is absolutely lying, a bold-faced lie, and I'm being objective as a journalist about this, but he says that they're simply following the law. Listen to this, cut three.
14: We follow the law in New York City, and I know that to the secretary, the law is merely a suggestion when it comes to the actions of these ICE agents. They are making a mockery of what law and order is supposed to be, and then they want us to try and justify their actions for them.
1: I just find that, Michael, a startling and troubling statement because nothing could be farther from the truth. What do you think?
15: Well, yes, that's a sanctuary laws where once, let's say, a criminal, an illegal alien commits a crime, and ICE then wants the city not to release him because he's now ripe for deportation by being illegal and by committing a crime, right? Mm-hmm. And so the city doesn't deny or the state that he committed the crime. The question is, they'll let him out on bail, or they'll say 30 days and he's scot-free. At that point, he should be deported. That's what ICE wants to do. There have been thousands of these cases, something like 14,000, ICE says, 14,000 cases in New York City and state where the local officials have denied the request to turn the, or at least hold the person so ICE can get them and deport them, begin deportation proceedings. 14,000. Those are people who are now set free to commit crimes again. That ought to be a crime in and of itself.
1: It sure should be. And let's, you know, widen the aperture, if you will, for the context of this conversation. Because I've covered immigration since 2010. I remember the very first time I was reporting on immigration was when out in Arizona, then Republican Governor Jan Brewer of Arizona was trying to pass a law called SB 1070, which deputized her state law enforcement officials to assist. And the, numbers then, I remember being, Michael, down in the border and Nogales and Douglas, Arizona, and the Border Patrol agents say, we had a group of 12, can you believe it? 12 illegally crossed and two have a record. And, you know, now, obviously, the rest is history on how insane the border crisis became under Biden. But for the purpose of the larger conversation, I remember when you had Democrats arguing that sanctuary policies at the state and local level, sanctuary jurisdictions, were intended, albeit perhaps in a good way, to literally just try and reduce the contrast between the local law enforcement and the immigrant community, meaning that they didn't want local cops carrying out federal immigration policy because it would break the trust that communities locally have with law enforcement in the case of immigrant communities. And so you begin to think, okay, that makes sense. You do, if an immigrant community has someone in the house that's here illegally, but they have a crime and they call police, they don't want them to not think to call the police in a matter of an emergency. It was well-intended, perhaps, in theory, but now it's turned into an entire political agenda by people like Mamdani to let all of the world into America, particularly even defending criminal illegal aliens being let in and turned loose in these communities. How did we get here?
15: Destructive, because they don't have any respect for American values, American traditions, and the border is a very big part of that. They think the border should be open.
1: Yeah. It's a remarkable state of affairs that we live in now. And, you know, there is, when it comes to Mamdani talking about respecting law, they are not doing that. And it will be interesting. We saw in 2024, the Latino community, many Hispanics crossed over on this very issue for Donald Trump. Now we're seeing signs that the polling is changing on that. We'll see where it ends up after the midterm elections. But one thing is for sure, the country, particularly with policies like Mamdani and the positions he takes, do not make communities safer. Michael Goodwin, as always, my friend, great to talk to you. Thank you for taking time.
15: My pleasure. Thank you.
1: And this is Griff Jenkins on the Great Brian Kilmeade Show. We will be back.
2: He's written the books on American greatness, and now he's talking about our tomorrow. It's Brian Kilmeade.
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And it, you know, because of having covered this quite a bit, it helps to put in perspective. Remember Lakin Riley, the nursing student at Georgia that was brutally killed by an illegal alien from Venezuela who was arrested in New York City, released, and actually given a ticket to Atlanta at the courtesy of the Biden administration and the federal government and carried out. You wonder how many Lakin Rileys, how many Jocelyn Nungrays, how many Rachel Morins, how many Sheridan Gormans have to die before Democrats say, wait a minute, actually, I shouldn't support the threat that these illegal criminal aliens pose to the community at large. But somehow they don't learn it. And you have a woman that is very likely going to win. She won the primary as a DSA, Democratic Socialist candidate, that is headed to Congress. She's likely going to win from her district in the U.S. House of Representatives. Daria Eliza Avila Chevalier, here's what she has to say about all of this and attacking the police commissioner. Actually, I don't have time for that because I'm about to run out of time. But the point I wanted to make is realize that we are about to, if you thought the Biden administration lax border policies were startling, and we saw the result of what those open border policies brought, buckle up. Because when you have politicians that want to get rid of ICE, abolish ICE, that's literally the message, and trying to get rid of the commissioner here in New York City over this incident of protecting a criminal, We probably have no idea what we're looking at and what the future has to hold. I'm Griff Jenkins here on The Brian Kilmeade Show.

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1: Fox News, I'm CJ Papa. The feds raid the D.C. home of Minnesota Democratic Congresswoman Ilhan Omar.
2: There are several investigators from Homeland Security Investigations. They are on scene. Also told that DOJ involved in this investigation. We can report that it is a federal criminal investigation.
1: Fox's David Spunt near the scene. The Vatican says Pope Leo will have surgery tomorrow to remove a growth on his lung.
3: Shock, concern, and calls for prayers as Pope Leo XIV faces his first major health issue in his 17-month papacy. The first American pope announced the coming surgery on his lung at the end of his Sunday noon blessing in Rome. The 71-year-old Leo will undergo the surgery to remove the nodule at Gemelli Hospital, where all the popes are treated.
1: Fox's Lauren Green, the power slowly coming back on at Florida following the weekend battering from the big hurricane. 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
4: 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Search teams located a missing plane yesterday afternoon, finding the pilot and passenger deceased in the wreckage. The pilot's been identified as 61-year-old Nicholas Grochinen and the passenger as Jim Merrick. Families have been notified. That plane took off Saturday night from British Columbia and was headed for Grangeville, Idaho, when air traffic controllers lost contact while the plane was near Okanagan. Searchers found the wreckage northeast of there in the Anise Valley. They did not mention any potential cause of the crash. A 22-year-old man was killed after being struck by vehicles in a crosswalk in Ontario last Thursday. Police say that Keith Roderick of Ontario died from his injuries after he was struck near the intersection of Southwest 4th and Southwest 12th. Authorities are in contact with the drivers of those two vehicles and the investigation is ongoing. Walla Walla Public Schools have completed a solar array that will help power the district's electric bus fleet. The $600,000 project was funded by Washington's Clean Energy Grant Program and the state's Climate Commitment Act. The array connects directly

0: directly into the buses' charging stations, and officials are hoping this helps lower costs for transporting students. USDA veterinarians say they found avian influenza, otherwise known as bird flu, in two Yakima County dairy farms. This marks the first cases in Washington since the start of a nationwide outbreak in 2024 that has so far affected 19 states. Officials said that the milk supply does remain safe for consumers and they do not foresee any shortages. Get more news coverage today by following the My Columbia Basin Facebook page, also by downloading the Elkhorn mobile app.
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2: We have 7.5 acres of autos in stock all the time, usually somewhere between 800 and 1,000 vehicles. 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It's not real obvious, but we've always got cars in stock.
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0: Here's your Wild Horse Resort and Casino weather. This morning, we've got temperatures down in the 40s. Hermiston, you may be waking up to a little patchy frost. Also, if you're planning to head up to the mountains this morning, a little snow might be possible. These clouds we have overhead right now should begin to clear out by the afternoon. We're looking at a high today in Walla Walla of 58, Pendleton 57, and Hermiston 60. Check weather anytime at ElkhornMediaGroup.com.
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1: Lightning fast flies by. This is Griff Jenkins filling in for the great Brian Kilmeade on the Brian Kilmeade Radio Show. A source of information, insight, and enlightenment that you would be remiss to not take on a daily basis. So joining us now, I want to turn to the war in Iran. And the developments, as we watch this, clearly on a political level, it's impacting the midterms. But on a larger level, President Trump making clear that he is has an end goal in mind that history may yet prove to be a game changer in the Middle East, replacing chaos, violence, and terrorism with commerce in something that we haven't seen in most of our adult lifetimes. Joining us now is Michael Makovsky, the CEO, president of the Jewish Institute for National Security of America, JINSA, a great leading Washington-based think tank that understands these things. And Michael, you know, I look at what's happening in the case of the Bab al-Mandeb Strait and the Houthis that are ramping up. It is clear the Houthis are ramping up their attacks on Saudi Arabia, killing at least one American in this latest horrific attack. But, you know, people need to fully understand, as you well do, that, you know, the Houthis and what we're talking about now, as President Trump is looking at whether he's going to assist Saudi Arabia in retaliation, the Houthis were created 10 years ago, 2015, I think it goes back to, when Iran and the Quds Force really created this proxy to fight not only Saudi Arabia, but also Israel, and ultimately, by connection, the U.S., the same as they did with Hamas, as they did with Hezbollah. What would you advise, Michael, the president to do when you consider whether or not he should join Saudi Arabia in retaliation?
2: Hi, good morning. Thanks for having me again. If I may just read some, I think people forget who the Houthis are, and I think it's important to just repeat what their slogan is to give a little context. If I may, I'll just read.
1: Sure.
2: God is the greatest. Death to America, death to Israel, a curse upon the Jews, victory to Islam. So it's not exactly a Disney slogan, but that's a Houthi slogan. And they're obviously the Shia Muslim fanatics. As you point out correctly, they are a proxy of Iran, but they're a little different than, let's say, the Hezbollah proxy in southern Lebanon or in Lebanon, in that the Iranians don't control them as much. They obviously have a great deal of influence on the Houthis, and they supply them with weapons and so on. But they don't control them as much. And they've been, frankly, very, very challenging for the Saudis, the Emiratis, and the United States to really get a handle on. We had some sustained effort earlier last year, and President Trump then put a plug on it after he didn't see a lot of success after about 6 weeks. So, and the Saudis, which we could get into, have made, I think, a number of mistakes, and they've had a lot of challenges here, obviously.
1: You know, Michael, so you talk about President Trump, and here I'll play for you the most recent sort of comments that he's had to share about whether or not he's going to assist the Saudis. Listen to this. There's a short cut here I want to play for you. Cut 21.
3: Have you decided whether to join the Saudi strikes on the Houthis?
4: We may. We're going to look at it.
3: How soon?
4: We just found out about the recent attack, so we'll make a decision. We move very quickly.
1: So he's going to make a decision, and I think there will be a decision pretty quickly. I mean, one of the things, Michael, that I think is important to point out, can you imagine? So this latest attack that killed 12 and injured hundreds, including an American, this was a terrorist attack on a civilian major airport. So anywhere in the world, are we willing to allow that to happen? In this case, King Khalid Airport in Riyadh.
2: Yeah, no, it's terrible, and obviously our hearts go out for all those innocent civilians in the airport that were killed and injured, and there've been like few hundred injured, and I think I saw about a dozen killed. Mm-hmm. Look, I think for President Trump, it's challenging. I don't I suspect he won't do too much right now. He's trying to lower the temperature in the region, certainly before the midterms. And I think that he probably wants to keep his powder dry for what might be a conflict, a resumption of maybe even a brief military action against Iran after the midterms that he's at least he's warned about. So I suspect, I mean, you never know, that he'll probably want to help the Saudis more in a support role in intelligence and in weapons than probably direct confrontation. I mean, that's what I assume will be. And I think it's an understandable, that would be, I think, an understandable approach, given, again, I think what he might be planning, we don't know, but he's suggested this publicly, what might happen after the midterms directly with the Iranians. And he might just say, this is a Saudi problem right now. And if I may, you know, the Saudis, I think, have made a number of mistakes leading up to this. On the one hand, they're an important strategic ally of the United States. I think it's very important that the Crown Prince be successful. I think it's vital for U.S. national security. But he's alienated or stayed or distanced himself from a few key countries that could have been helpful here. I mean, he had a very well-known fight with the Emiratis, who were actually rather effective, I think, on the ground against the Houthis. And he basically forced their remaining counterterrorism forces on the ground to leave in December. So that was important. He's kept a distance from the Israelis, who have shown at times that they could be very effective in hitting the Houthis. And at times in this war, he's been rather cool, you know, to the United States. And perhaps most important, he didn't really prepare militarily for this. And now we see reported in the Wall Street Journal, I believe this morning, he's scrounging around for air defense missiles. So I think he was unprepared, both militarily and in how he was dealing with other countries that could be very useful to him right now.
1: You know, Michael, that's a great thing to point out. And you're right, MBS is now scrounging for more defenses. But, you know, with great institutions like GENSA that you have that understand these issues as you were laying out there, I just want to add to the other part of that contingent, which is, you know, the Houthis exist because a Iranian general named Ahmad Vahidi stood up the Quds Force in the 90s under the previous Ayatollah Khamenei that had the intent purposes of exporting terrorism in places like with the Houthis and Hamas and Hezbollah before them. And so here we are today looking at Saudi Arabia and whether or not MBS has handled this correctly. But there is a tie, is my point. The road still leads back to Iran. And that road has a major goal of not only getting rid of Israel, but also death to America.
2: Oh, 100%. And as we said at the front, you know, their slogan, you know, they hate us. They hate the Jews. They hate Israel. This is they're fanatics, the Houthis. And you're right. If you deal with the Iran regime, as you're suggesting, that will severely undercut the Iran, the Houthis. And by the way, I think our blockade of Iran, which I think Admiral Cooper, our CENTCOM commander, has done a very good job at in recent months, I'd say an excellent job at, I think that's, my understanding is that's undercutting the Iranians' ability to support the Houthis. But I think
1: in a major way, that's important to bring up.
2: Yes, I don't think it has gotten the attention of the derivative effects. We focus, understandably, how we're denying revenue to Iran, but I think it also undermines their ability to help the Houthis. Mm-hmm. That's my understanding from speaking to folks in the region about this. So I think the more we can weaken the regime in Tehran, and I think our objective has to be the collapse of the regime in Tehran, not necessarily directly, but we have to undercut them, weaken them, and help facilitate the people in Iran to bring it down. That's going to weaken the Houthis. But I do think another thing we should be doing, I think our top priority, as I assume the president is thinking about, is weakening the regime after the midterms. But then I also think there has to be an international coalition. I'd like to see the Saudis reach out to the Israelis and work with the Israelis, the Emiratis, and the U.S., and really work together, I think, to deal with this Houthi threat, which is not only a threat to the Saudis, of course it is a threat to the Saudis, but also affects the whole world because of the strait that you mentioned that affecting the international commerce and so on.
1: You know, I'm glad, Michael, that you brought up really the blockade, and I don't think you can overstate, it doesn't get talked about as much, but you can't overstate really the incredible success that we are having in strangling Iran's economy. In fact, Brett McGurk was on with Brian Kilmeade on his One Nation weekend program and talked about not only how successful it's been, but the fact that we need to keep this pressure up. I want you to listen to this. Cut 20.
5: I think we got to keep the pressure on the Iranians. I think economic pressure is really critical. That blockade we have in place right now, it's putting unprecedented pressure on Iran. The Iranian system is so revolutionary, so ideological, they are going to do all they can to hold on. They'll use ruthless violence against their own people, as we saw earlier this year. And I think we got to stay patient and stay at it and try to use the leverage you build with that blockade to try to get the best possible deal you can. But let's hope at some point this regime in Iran comes apart, because the Iranian people, they're the most pro-West population
6: I know
5: in the region, probably second to Israel. And that would really change the face of the Middle East and the world. But I think it's a long way until we get to that point.
6: All right.
5: But we got to keep the pressure on.
1: And he's right, Michael. The question really is, when do we see the fruit of that pressure?
2: Yeah. Look, I agree with what Brett McGurk said, with one exception. I don't think we should try for a deal. I think there's no way that we're going to get a deal with the Iranians that is acceptable for U.S. interests. We tried that in June with the MOU. I thought it was a big mistake, and I think President Trump was correct a few weeks later after the Iranians violated it from calling it dead. So I think to answer your question about seeing the fruits, I think we have to keep strangling their economy, the regime, undercutting the revenue with this blockade. As I've said to Brian before, I think that we could accelerate that process of weakening the regime by, I think, hitting the internal energy facilities, like the refineries, the natural gas facilities that feed their electricity generation. I think maybe we could kill more leaders. Maybe I think we could do this in a very short operation. We're going to have to deal with the nuclear dust and some of the facilities, such as Pickaxe Mountain, that President Trump has mentioned. I think we could do this in a shorter operation. I don't think all this will bring down the regime, but I think it will accelerate their demise. Yeah. And then we just have to keep the pressure on until they weaken, and it will be up to the Iranian people eventually. But we could do other things to help the people, such as arming them more. And I would hope our the CIA and so on and the Mossad are working on such a plan.
1: Yeah, without a doubt. And, you know, look, when Brett McGurk was on with Brian talking about keeping the pressure on and the unprecedented economic strangulation, it's such an important point, because when you look at guys like Ahmad Vahidi, who is the general in charge of the IRGC, that dates back to the previous Ayatollah's days of setting up the Quds Force, putting Houthis in power. He's the guy in the driver's chair that isn't negotiating in any way in good faith. And it's reportedly, and I believe to be the case, that the IRGC controls about 40% of Iran's economy. But on the path we're on now, 40% of nothing is nothing. And that's where we're going to get. We're not getting there before the midterms, but we are going to get there likely in the remaining 2 years of President Trump's administration. And perhaps you see that is when we might actually see the very pro-West minded Iranian people stand up.
2: Yeah, I think exactly. I think the target has to be before President Trump leaves office. We don't know who's going to be president here afterwards. Obviously, we don't even know everyone who's going to be running. So I think the president has been very steadfast. He won't allow a nuclear weapon. He understands how bad this regime is. The target, I think, for intelligence services and for our pressure has to be President Trump leaves office in January 2029. I will add, though, there are costs, of course, to this, but I don't know what more we could do. What the costs are, The Iranians, for instance, keep executing people, their own people, mm-hmm. who peacefully demonstrated earlier this year. It's terrible to read about that they keep doing this. I'd like to see the U.S. and other countries raise this issue more about the killing of their people. They're also, planning, it looks like, terrorist attacks, as we saw at this RAF base the U.S. uses in England. So, and it suggests that there are other terrorist attacks that might be linked to the Iranians. So there are costs, but our job is to keep the pressure on this regime, mm-hmm. undercut their ability to commit terror abroad and their ability to stay in power.
1: Michael Makovsky, great insight. Thank you for joining us here on the Brian Kilmeade Show. We'll see where it goes. It is going to be something interesting that is going to play out, likely, as you point out, after the midterms. Michael, thank you. Appreciate it.
2: Thank you. Have a good day.
1: This is Griff Jenkins filling in for Brian Kilmeade on the great Brian Kilmeade Show. Don't touch that dial.
0: Don't go anywhere. Brian Kilmeade will be right back.
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1: This is the great Brian Kilmeade Show. Griff Jenkins getting the great honor to fill in and pinch hit for Brian Kilmeade while he's doing a million things. Brian, I don't know anyone literally in my lifetime. And look, I work a lot. You see me all over the place that works harder than Brian Kilmeade. He's doing some radio interviews for his book and then doing a radio show and doing a TV show. The times that I get to fill in for Brian on both Fox and Friends and the radio show, it's a 6 hour stretch and I call it Kilmeade maxing. It's literally, by the end of that. And even on the days when I'll do outnumbered, like I'm doing today, you know, that ends up being like a 7 hour thing. I'm exhausted. He does it every day. I don't know where this guy gets the energy. It's unbelievable. But such a great destination for information, though, because, you know, when you do cover a lot of hours on television, you cover hours on radio like this, you get to hear from people like Michael Makovsky and others that have insight and talk about the issues that face us. And, you know, I'll go on just a quick tangent before I hand things off back to Brian, who's about to take over the reins for a show, that, you know, I can remember sort of a period after 9/11 when we as a nation, and we were broadcasting, Brian, myself and others, trying to really process what does this mean? We're having a collective national debate about what this meant for the country. We were afraid after 9/11. I think we are in some ways in a real inflection point, a crossroads for the country, when you have one party pushing towards big government socialism to replace free market capitalism. It's going to be a very interesting next 3 weeks as we head toward the midterms. I'm Griff Jenkins, filling in for Brian Kilmeade. Brian, coming up next, your host, he's coming back. I'm out of here.
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6: Here's your Wild Horse Resort and Casino weather. This morning, we've got temperatures down in the 40s. Hermiston, you may be waking up to a little patchy frost. Also, if you're planning to head up to the mountains this morning, a little snow might be possible. These clouds we have overhead right now should begin to clear out by the afternoon. We're looking at a high today in Walla Walla of 58, Pendleton 57, and Hermiston 60. Check weather anytime at ElkhornMediaGroup.com.
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9: He says Russia needs to be under more pressure. I'm Dave Anthony, Fox News.
10: We are ready today for energy ceasefire, as President Trump said, but I'm not sure that Putin is ready.
9: That's Ukraine's President Volodymyr Zelensky talking to Fox a short time ago, insisting that Russian leader Vladimir Putin does not want to stop the war.
10: It was his answer to President Trump. He attacked our energy infrastructure.
9: Zelensky tells Fox hours after the Trump Truth Social post about a ceasefire on targeting gas and energy facilities, Russia bombed a power plant.
10: People can't live without electricity.
9: This is some members of Congress, Republicans and Democrats, are calling on the president to cancel a deal he worked out with Moscow for Russia to send diesel to the U.S. and global markets in an attempt to lower diesel's high price. But on Truth Social, the president wrote a few minutes ago, the European Union paid Russia $250 billion for energy. he made the right choice for the American people. Houthi militants are warning airlines flying in Saudi Arabian airspace after weekend deadly missile attacks. Fox's Trey Inkst reports from Tel Aviv.
3: The strikes against the airport and energy infrastructure in the south do raise questions about if the United States could come to the defense of Saudi Arabia and launch a new round of strikes against the Iranian proxy group.
9: Democratic Congresswoman Ilhan Omar is under criminal investigation. The Minnesota Progressive's residence in Washington raided early this morning. Fox's David Spunt is there.
11: There are Homeland Security Investigation agents, HSI agents. So we don't see the typical FBI agents here on the scene telling you that this has some sort of immigration component to it. However, the Justice Department is involved in this scene and is involved in this investigation.
9: No comment from Congresswoman Omar. She has in the past denied allegations of immigration fraud. Pope Leo has a health issue, a nodule found on a lung.
12: And we've gotten word from the Vatican that the Pope will be admitted to the hospital tomorrow. The 71-year-old Leo will undergo the surgery to remove the nodule at Gemelli Hospital, where all the popes are treated.
9: Fox's Lauren Green. The Pope's recovery expected to take a week. 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
6: Good morning, I'm Griffin Beach, and here's the latest news from OkhornMediaGroup.com. Umatilla County Sheriff Terry Rowan has notified Oregon's Department of Public Safety Standards and Training that if they do decide to revoke his law enforcement certification, he will appeal. The department's police policy board recommended Rowan have his certification revoked for 3 years following a May 2025 DUI arrest. The DPSST full board will then decide on October 22nd whether or not to follow that recommendation. A representative from the department says the appeals process can take up to a year. A freeze watch is going into effect tonight for much of northeast Oregon and southeast Washington. Weather officials say that plants are one of the biggest concerns as frost and freeze can kill crops and sensitive vegetation. Outdoor plumbing could also be damaged if proper precautions are not taken. Temperatures as low as 30 tonight are being forecasted. The watch covers cities including Walla Walla, Pendleton, Hermiston, Heppner, Boardman, and the Tri-Cities. School is canceled today for kids in the Prescott School District. Superintendent Jeff Furch said the closure is due to the city working on water system repairs. It does include all after-school activities tonight along with the SeaTech Suburban. And two sections of Walla Walla have been nominated as Opportunity Zones through the state of Washington. This means developers who fund real estate and businesses in those selected areas could get tax incentives. One of the nominated sections runs along U.S. 12 from Myra to Lower Waitsburg Road. The other goes from Mill Creek down to Howard Tite in near downtown Walla Walla. The U.S. Treasury Department will now review and certify these nominations, which, if selected, would take effect on January 1st. Get more news coverage by following the My Columbia Basin Facebook.
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1: Thanks so much for being there. It's the Brian Kilmeade Show. This hour, I'm going to be joined by Lindy Lee. She's a New York Times bestselling author. The author of Unburdened is a reference to Unburdened to what has been Kamala Harris's ridiculous mantra. She was the Democratic presidential candidate, former vice president of the United States. And she was a key fundraiser for them. She left and she said, this is what's going on. And this is why her book is a bestseller, because not just because she has a point of view, is the way she articulates it. And Joe Lonsdale is standing by. He's Palantir co-founder. If you want to know what's going on in AI, you don't have to go anywhere else. If you want to know the risks, you don't have to go anywhere else. You want to know the pluses, nowhere else. And the competition, what good competition is, you don't have to go anywhere else. We covered a few things. Mayor Mamdani has decided again to decide another ethnicity he wants to disrespect. He will not march in the Columbus Day Parade. Not sure why. I guess it's not his favorite explorer. Does he know it's about Italian heritage in New York City? Number two, it's going to be kind of cool. And Katie Zachariah is the new press secretary at the White House. And the president said, start today. Brief tomorrow. So she's going to give her first briefing tomorrow. She knows what she's talking about. She's running Truth Social for a while, so she thoroughly gets it. Covering a few things in midterms a few days away, a few weeks away. And then we have what's going on in New York City with the ICE shooting and mischaracterizing the father of a five-year-old who was shot, who happens to be a career criminal here illegally. Yes, an illegal immigrant and a known gang member who's attacked his neighbors with a machete and was trying to evade arrest. And according to some reports, was trying to hit ICE agents with his car. We don't seem to be getting that side of that. While ICE agents continue to get a bad rap. And lastly, we're talking about what's happening over in Ukraine, where they're fighting valiantly, where there's a lot of friction with the president right now, because I think making a huge bad decision buying diesel from Russia. Every dollar they get ends up being given to Iran and to their war machine in order to keep us on our heels. Let's bring in Joe Lonsdale from Palantir. Hey, Joe.
18: Hey, Brian, how you doing?
1: Great to see you. You got the hottest topic in the country, whether it's the data centers or AI, where the guardrails should be. Very few people can talk intelligently about it. They should be honest about it. Do you worry, first off, before we get into the narrow part of it, do you worry about lawmakers who don't use AI trying to put guardrails in judging AI? Because I do.
18: It's a little bit comical, Brian. I mean, listen, the reason America is going to win and be the strongest and wealthiest country is because government doesn't screw things up. These guys are not going to be smarter than the Chinese guys running the government. But what they can do is they could be less authoritarian and not break things. So we got to hope the dumb people on both sides don't break things.
1: So what is one area? See, I love the idea theoretically, and tell me if this is possible, because you know who you're competing with. You take the top five AI companies and you provide like an 18-month stay on a board overseeing the top AI companies. And is it possible to do that without stealing each other's technology and advances?
18: If you look at what the Trump administration put in place, I thought it was pretty reasonable, right? They all signed this thing and they do their own audit trails. They watch each other's audits. You basically, the only people smart enough in this industry to hold things, you know, accountable safely are the people involved, which is obviously chicken and egg, because you can't trust people in charge of an industry not to try to lock in their advantages, not try to stop any new competitors. So it's a tough thing to get right, but obviously they have to be involved, the people running it, understanding what's possible here in terms of setting the frameworks. And by the way, we should probably be making it really transparent. We should be holding them accountable, but we shouldn't be breaking it, right? So there's nuance to this.
1: Right. I was reading this story today about how the Chinese and the U.S. are kind of, you're interlocked, because a lot of people in America like the cheaper models that China's putting out. And yet you guys are leading the sophisticated portion of this by about, and I was in a briefing with another high-level CEO the other day off the record that says he believes he's 9 to 12 months ahead of China overall I don't know where you would you think. So,
18: yeah, listen,
1: can you describe how we need each other as so in this industry?
18: Yeah, listen, I think it's somewhere between 6 to 12 months ahead. It's really hard to know because they're going to keep things secret as well. But there's a lot of companies, such as Palantir, such as Cognition, and others that benefit more from there being what we call a jagged frontier, right? So if there's just one company in the U.S. dominating the frontier model company, then they get a lot of power. And whereas if there's multiple models competing, then it lets everyone else who's building other parts of the ecosystem do better. So for example, NVIDIA, which is selling chips, they want there to be lots of models, and then they can capture more of the value themselves. And so this is a funny dynamic where the distillation, right, the copying of the U.S. models by others is actually very good for everyone except for the top two model companies.
1: Well, that's so interesting. So, Joe, where do you see your focus right now? Because you're also helping out the weapons industry, right?
18: Well, I run one of the top venture capital firms in defense. I guess we'd call it is one of the areas you call it weapons is fair. It's the primes right now in the U.S., Brian, have fallen way behind. And they're making, for example, Raytheon makes 60 to 80 Tomahawk missiles per year. We have new competitors that are testing things that are just as good, cost a fifth as much. They're going to make 1,000 next year. So I'm focused on our defense area in ramping up production. Saronic is delivering hundreds of these autonomous vessels to the, we just built this giant shipyard in Texas last week that we announced with the vice president and the governor visiting. So we're focused on ramping up in defense. But, you know, the bigger theme, even beyond defense, is ramping productivity in the U.S. right now. We are going to make the U.S. a lot wealthier by building on top of AI. And that is what our adversaries are afraid of. You know, when you see everyone attacking AI from the far left and the far right and on the internet, that's the same thing they did when they attacked fracking, when they attacked nuclear. Like, they are so scared the U.S. is going to pull way ahead of them, and they're trying to do anything they can to slow us down, and they're trying to trick everyone to be afraid to slow us down. That's the number one question right now.
1: So, you know, what's interesting is the one thing about Elon Musk has come out multiple times over the last 5 years and said AI will make work unnecessary, which kind of really kind of rattles a lot of people's cages. I thought Jeff Bezos had a different take. I want you to hear this.
19: We're going to be in a world of tremendous productivity gains because productivity is driven by invention. And that's what these AI tools are going to allow. Because of the productivity in the economy, many people are going to decide, let's say you have a two earner income household. One of those people is likely, you're not going to need to have a two earner income household. You know what? I can support my family working 3 days a week. That's what productivity in the economy means. And so people, I think you're going to have a labor shortage. It's going to actually be difficult to hire people because the productivity in the economy is going to make it so that if people don't want to work two jobs, they won't have to.
1: Where do you fan between Elon Musk, no one works, and Jeff Bezos?
18: On this particular argument, yeah. Listen, I'm long SpaceX from Elon against Jeff, but on this argument, I'm on the Bezos side. By the way, this is a problem I have. All my friends I hired back in the day at Palantir, they're all too rich. They won't work for me anymore. That's going to be the economy you have where everyone's going to be too rich. You can't get enough people to work. That's all where right. We are, Brian.
1: Hey, could you bring back to mass production on weapons? So how close are you to doing this? I kept hearing about this. I know that do you have to put out your own? I hear one of the problems is you have to have a company that's willing to maybe put out the money, knowing that politics could change and you might not get paid. Is that where you're at? Are you worried about the administration changing and deciding that we're not going to be investing in weapons or as much in defense, and you could be left out there with this fantastic arsenal?
18: You know, there's always some risk there, Brian, but I think the defense of the nation and defending it effectively and not wasting money, I think that's a nonpartisan issue. The House and Arms, our House and Senate Armed Services Committees have a lot of people on both sides who want to have the more efficient solutions when we're already now delivering, like I said, like hundreds of these boats, thousands of interceptors, thousands of other sorts of missiles that are cheaper and better. So this is all happening right now. 2027 is the key year. Everyone's going to realize, both the left and the right are going to realize, we were being ripped off by these primes, and we're going to go with the better solutions. So I'm not too worried about the better solutions winning. It's just so obviously the correct answer, as you show them.
1: So when I talk to the CEOs of these executives, they will say to me, the reason why in World War II they moved out so quick, because they weren't nearly as sophisticated. That's why you can make all these tanks and all these bombers and all these jets. But there's so much complication is that there's not one place where you finish off one product, that they have to send it out or import different parts. That's what takes so long. Is that a valid argument?
18: So Brian, talking to the CEO of a prime is like talking to your accountant about technology. They have no idea what they're doing. These guys were not hired to be engineers. Their systems that primes have built are purposely cost plus. They're purposely overly complicated. And we have new companies being run by actually top technologists who are a whole level above anything the primes can do. And we're able to do just as good stuff, much cheaper, much faster at scale. The primes are dinosaurs, and they'll make all sorts of excuses too. It's a terrible argument, and we're going to crush them. And we're already starting to see it. Next year, it'll be more obvious to everyone. These guys just shouldn't even be in business anymore for a lot of these areas. They just don't know what they're doing.
1: So do you believe that if this Iran war goes on, what you're making now could play a role in it in perfecting these Gulf states?
18: 100%. There's already mass production coming. I mean, listen, it already has played a role in it. Saronic rescued those guys that were shot down on the helicopters right from us. They attacked the port. They're delivering massive numbers of ships. The interceptors are coming at scale. The missiles are coming at scale. This, Anduril's delivering all sorts of things already right now. 2027 is the year where we just massively outproduce the primes, and we kind of see the emperor has no clothes, and these guys have a lot of excuses, but they really didn't deserve the giant contracts they had. That's the situation.
1: What did you learn from the war in Ukraine, or what are you learning?
18: I mean, huge amounts. Obviously, Palantir and Anduril and others were over there right away and helping manage a lot of the war effort. I mean, you're learning how to do cheaper, mass autonomous systems that coordinate and that figure out, you need millions of things, and you need to be smart, and and you have all new tactics, based on lots of new electronic warfare tactics, all sorts of stuff we're applying.
1: So what would right now is that's pretty much why you believe that Ukraine has done the unthinkable. I mean, this is 4.5 years and they've paid a huge price, but they are also pounding Russia, and they're paying struck for the first time.
18: It's very impressive what they were able to do. But the Ukraine reorganized how defense, industrial complex works. They put money towards what's working away from what's not working. They were forced to, and they had to empirically test it. They have all sorts of new groups producing who never would have got a chance normally. Listen, I'm hoping for peace, Brian. I think it's really sad the war is still going on, but it is so impressive what Ukraine has been able to do and what we all can learn from them.
1: And the latest challenge, Joe Lonsdale, has been this high-speed drone that might is too fast for the drone defense rockets, correct? Have you guys met, or have they met that challenge yet?
18: Yeah, well, listen, I mean, this is why you also have things like Epirus, which has high-power microwave, and it's like a force field in Star Trek, right? You can turn these things off with this at the speed of light. You can fry the circuits, and so you need all sorts of different countermeasures. We're working on mass interceptors, mass high-power microwave, and we got to get all these things over there to our allies. But right now, we're not allowed to deploy some of that, and Ukraine is considered too sensitive. That's above my pay grade. I'll just know how to build it, and they'll decide where we're But right now, we're not allowed to deploy some of that, and Ukraine is considered too sensitive. That's above my pay grade. I'll just know how to build it, and they'll decide where we're

0: America's ahead of our adversaries again. If we had just relied on the old dinosaurs, our adversaries would have crushed us. So, but you know, America keeps building new things. That's what makes us a great country.
1: But Joe, what do you mean you're fixing the primes? I thought you were going around the primes.
0: We're fixing the defense industrial complex. We're fixing the production. We're going around them. You know, my guess is that ultimately pieces of the primes will be split off and run by the neoprimes, because the people running the neoprimes are so much more competent. That's probably the best way to do it, is eventually when you beat them at a few things, you'll hopefully grab and fix the rest of them, because you can't have the guys in charge there right now running them. They're just going to lose.
1: So I know that the school of thought in the 80s or the 90s was consolidate the defense industry. This way you're not competing against each other. We get improvements and we get the best groups together. What we had was a consolidation and a lack of competition, which, as usual, because of capitalism and the nature of it, it's sent us into somewhat of a malaise.
0: That's right. It's a lack of competition, Brian. And really, these defense companies became arms of the government. They didn't have to, you know, fight for a living. And their main skill became trying to block others and capture upside from the government, not actually innovating. And so now that we've broken in again with a lot of new ones there, you know, it's going to shift it up a lot, which thank goodness. You know, we had a Soviet system effectively. We shifted it to a Soviet system. Obviously, it doesn't work. You need a dynamic American system. That's what we're going back to.
1: I know the president tried to harangue them into producing more, and it has not worked. So
0: No, we're just going to do it. We're just going to go around them and do it, and then pull the good pieces of them in, hopefully. But no, it's actually starting to work right now. You're seeing all sorts of great stuff happening.
1: And the one thing I learned too, Joe, from our conversation, don't let your workers get rich too quick.
0: You know, the other thing, though, is I it's really important to me to make everyone who works with us really, really rich. But, you know, maybe if they get too rich in the first few years, then it's not good. But don't worry. There's always going to be new great Americans to work. And it's good to make everyone who works with you really wealthy, Brian. That's the goal.
1: And that's true. But it hasn't really curtailed your drive at all, obviously.
0: I'm just teasing the guys for early from Palantir. They're doing great.
1: Joe Lonsdale, always great. Thanks, Joe.
0: Thanks, Brian.
1: You got it. Hey, when we come back, we open up the phones, 1-866-408-7669. We'll also talk about the midterms, a few real compelling races. Don't move. You listen to the Brian Kilmeade Show.
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0: Democrats are pouring money into Texas in an unprecedented way. James Tyler Rico will have $250 million or more, almost all of that coming from California, New York, and blue states. Even the governor's race, Pritzker, the governor of Illinois, just sent $1 million to Abbott's opponent. Money is coming in from everywhere because the target, we're the target. And that's a part of it. When you can put up $20 or $30 million of ads on television, as Abbott's opponent has, it can make a difference and tighten the race. This Senate race, again, between Paxton and Tallarico, it will be over $400 million. So that always tightens things up. But we will prevail in the end, and the people are going to respond. We are not in Texas going to let the socialists take over our state.
1: Well, that's true. And I know they don't want to. But the biggest gift they had is Tallarico won underground for 12 days. Said he had the flu. Really? Doesn't make anyone sick. Okay. Can you do Zoom? Can you just make an announcement? People would love that. Hey, listen, I got the flu. I've never had the flu like this before, but hang in there. Keep voting, keep working, but not a word. That could allow Paxton to close the gap.

0: Your car broke down? Your friend stood you up? 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We can get you to other areas to connect with their local transit systems. Our rides are free. 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Kayak Public Transit.
1: Sianna Jalosi. Homeland Security investigators conducting an early morning raid on Democrat Congresswoman Ilhan Omar's home in Washington, D.C.
2: With sources telling Fox News, the raid focuses on immigration fraud and documents completed by Omar's late father when she was a child. The search also follows public confirmation of an ongoing criminal investigation by White House border czar Tom Homan. Omar has denied allegations of immigration fraud.
1: As Fox's Jeff Manasso, Ukrainian President Volodymyr Zelensky says Russia is still striking Ukraine's energy facilities despite President Trump's claim of an energy ceasefire.
3: And we didn't attack, but Russia attacked our gas stations, energy infrastructure, and other things.
1: Zelensky on Fox. 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
4: 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Search teams located a missing plane yesterday afternoon, finding the pilot and passenger deceased in the wreckage. The pilot's been identified as 61-year-old Nicholas Grochinen and the passenger as Jim Merrick. Families have been notified. That plane took off Saturday night from British Columbia and was headed for Grangeville, Idaho, when air traffic controllers lost contact while the plane was near Okanagan. Searchers found the wreckage northeast of there in the Anise Valley. They did not mention any potential cause of the crash. A 22-year-old man was killed after being struck by vehicles in a crosswalk in Ontario last Thursday. Police say that Keith Roderick of Ontario died from his injuries after he was struck near the intersection of Southwest 4th and Southwest 12th. Authorities are in contact with the drivers of those two vehicles and the investigation is ongoing. Walla Walla Public Schools have completed a solar array that will help power the district's electric bus fleet. The $600,000 project was funded by Washington's Clean Energy Grant Program and the state's Climate Commitment Act. The array connects directly into the bus's charging stations, and officials are hoping this helps lower costs for transporting students. USDA veterinarians say they found avian influenza, otherwise known as bird flu, in two Yakima County dairy farms. This marks the first cases in Washington since the start of a nationwide outbreak in 2024 that has so far affected 19 states. Officials said that the milk supply does remain safe for consumers and they do not foresee any shortages. Get more news coverage today by following the My Columbia Basin Facebook page, also by downloading the Elkhorn mobile app.
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2: Here's your Waldorf's Resort and Casino weather. This morning we've got temperatures down in the 40s. Hermiston, you may be waking up to a little patchy frost. Also, if you're planning to head up to the mountains this morning, a little snow might be possible. These clouds we have overhead right now should begin to clear out by the afternoon. We're looking at a high today in Walla Walla of 58, Pendleton 57, and Hermiston 60. Check weather anytime at elkhornmediagroup.com.
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1: Welcome back, everybody. You know, we've had an interesting show as we see the Columbus Day Parade coming, starting in New York City. It's the biggest in the country, and it will not have, drum roll please, the mayor of New York City for the first time in my lifetime, unless they've been sick. But this is intentional. They're not going to go. Why? I don't know. He doesn't like Columbus. Why do I know that? Because as a New York assemblyman, he was on video intentionally giving the finger to a statue in 2021. And it was the Columbus statue. But you would think now that he realizes that it represents the Italian Americans, he would change his mind. I guess not. With me in studio to talk a little about the midterms and more, as well as her new book, is Linda Lee. She's New York Times best-selling author of Unburdened, the former Democratic fundraiser turned GOP strategist and fundraiser, talks about what it was like behind the scenes in the historic 2024 election as we try to get a handle of the new Democratic Party. And I'll tell you, the new Democratic Party, Lindy, that is Big Ten. What's this Big Ten party now that has everybody's allowed in, right?
2: Right. Well, AOC is saying that
1: except Fetterman, maybe.
2: Well, Fetterman is a dear friend of mine. He's an amazing. I've known him for more than a decade, and he's your truly stand-up guy and very courageous.
1: Has he always been?
2: He's always, I think, more so now. He's like, I don't give a, I'm just going to do what I think is right. And I was with him when he was first running for Senate in 2015. I was running for Congress. I was 24 years old running for Congress, completely deluded, thinking that I could win this. But the two of us were just like racing across the Commonwealth of Pennsylvania. It was amazing. And I got to know his wife, too, Giselle. And John truly was just a down-to-earth, down-home guy.
1: Right.
2: Salt of the earth.
1: So let's go backtrack. When did you be, you were a Democrat coming out of Princeton, right?
2: I was a Democrat growing up because back then you were common sense people. Like we had, it was the Clinton Democrats.
1: Yeah.
2: You cared about fiscal responsibility, welfare reform, don't ask, don't tell. It was just reasonable. But then after Obama, when I was in college, everything lurched to the left, and it got increasingly untenable.
1: And but they didn't stop you from being with the party.
2: I ran for Congress when I was 24, so I kind of was like hurtling down, and I bought into the hope he changed anything. Unfortunately, like a lot of us got swept into his hysteria. I believed it.
1: Right. So you believed it, and the result was Obamacare. We know that, and we know in terms of unifying. The president, no one thinks we came out of those 8 years more unified. Do you?
2: In fact, a couple weeks ago, he's like, oh, I have no idea why our country is so divided right now. And I'm just like, dude, have you looked in the mirror? You're the reason why.
1: When did you pick up that even though his approach was so, I mean, he's an eloquent guy, you know, very, very likable, charismatic. When did you realize this approach was divisive?
2: Actually, I became quickly disillusioned. Really, like 1 year in, but I wanted to give him a chance. And the environment that I'm in, I've gotten this question so many times, the environment that I was in did not permit conservatism. I think it was Jesse Waters. He just said a couple of days ago that if you look at the Ivy League campaign donations, it's 95% liberal. You are considered.
1: That's where you're from.
2: Not Princeton. I went to Princeton University, and I think it's upwards of 95%. I went into college with slightly conservative. I'm a Christian conservative, and I basically had to unlearn a lot of the things I learned growing up. My views on marriage, they told me, were bigoted. My views on fiscal responsibility, I was also told, were prejudiced. So I had to unlearn all that. And I was the first woman to be elected class president all 4 years. So my views actually mattered. I had to reflect the views of the student body, which were overwhelmingly liberal.
1: Right. And then, but you forged your way through it. You became a Democrat. What? So obviously, Unburdened is a famous line from.
2: Yes, exactly.
1: And then the subtitle, a former Democrat's insider shocking account of political power, betrayal, and party collapse. So when it came to the Bidens, what role did you play in getting him elected?
2: In 2020 and 2024, and I want to apologize to the American people. There's no excuse. Given what we know now, it was a terrible mistake. But in 2019, I generally thought he was okay. And I thought it was a choice between him and a catastrophe in the form of Bernie Sanders. In fact, I went to war with AOC. And the nasty tweets she wrote about me are still up. She basically insinuated that I was a Nazi because I would rather vote for Trump than vote for Bernie Sanders. The Chinese Communist Party murdered my great-grandfather in cold blood. Anyone who propounds that sort of ideology in our country is completely unacceptable to me. Completely unacceptable.
1: And that's what he's done. But why has it gotten continuing to grow within the Democratic Party? He went from a fringe candidate to mainstream. I mean, he never stopped gaining on Hillary Clinton. And we know what was going on behind the scenes with the DNC chair to make sure that Bernie Sanders didn't beat Hillary and to make sure Bernie Sanders didn't beat what ended up being Joe Biden.
2: Exactly. By the way, the DNC pulled this same shenanigan in 2024 by ensuring the coronation of Kamala within 24 hours. It was the same thing. And there was a corrupt part bargain that people aren't aware of. Ken Martin, who's now the DNC chair, basically threw support behind Kamala with the secret, the tacit agreement that he would ascend to the DNC chair should she become president. So there are a lot of like underhanded bargains that the American people are not privy to.
1: Right. And a lot of people were disappointed there was not this quick, hyperactive nominating convention. And from Obama on down, they couldn't believe that Joe Biden maneuvered behind the scenes to get Kamala Harris the nomination. And she did, too. But you said that Jill Biden did not want Kamala Harris.
2: Absolutely did not. Absolutely did not. She has hated Kamala Harris with a vengeance ever since, I believe it was June 28th, 2019 or the 27th, 28th. I was there. I hosted a fundraiser for Biden the day after the debate. And we were all like, oh, my gosh, is this guy like a... Is he dead on arrival? Because it was brutal what she did on the debate stage, which is basically insinuated that he was a racist.
1: Segregationist.
2: Exactly. And so Jill never forgave her for that. But Joe looked more kindly upon Kamala because she was friends with his
1: son, Bob.
2: Son deceased.
1: Yeah.
2: Oh, yeah, exactly.
1: So they got along. Do you think Kamala noticed his decline?
2: For sure. For sure. I have to say, Joe Biden always treated me with tremendous kindness. In fact, he's one of the few people who treated me with unmitigated kindness in the Democratic Party. When I love someone, I really do. Like, I'm just a loyal person. I wanted to believe that he was fine. In 2022, things really got to be really dicey. I think from my point of view, and I have a lot of donors who are also doctors, I think it was a combination of Hunter's trial. Things were getting, things were falling apart. It was debilitating. It was really hard on him to watch his one surviving son go through that. And number two, the Afghanistan withdrawal, I think marked the descent of his presidency.
1: There's no question. Did he realize that?
2: I think he realized it was a huge screw up. Yes, absolutely.
1: And in retrospect, he was the only one making that decision. They were responding to him. The more you read about it, that was him just saying, we're getting out. Don't worry about it.
2: Yeah, I think he realized that it was just it was a turning point of his presidency. He forfeited a lot of goodwill.
1: Right.
2: And I think that actually undermined his health, though. Things really got to be, you could just notice that things were slower. And that's when the cover-up began. And that's what Ashley Biden threatened to sue me over. Fox News actually reported this about a month ago. I showed Fox the tech. She posted a threat on her Instagram saying that she would drag my blank into court. And for what? For basically saying that there was a concerted effort to conceal her father's decline. And I was one of the first people, I think I was the first person to say, and tell the country who the co-presidents were, and that's Anita Dunn, Steve Ricchetti, and Mike Donilon. These were the most powerful people you've never heard of.
1: Right, and they were all, you said, brought up to testify behind closed doors.
2: Either pled the fifth or said something completely useless, and it didn't. We're not forthright with American
1: people. And you also said in retrospect, Jill Biden, now knowing what you know and knowing what we all saw, we were reporting it on our channel. We couldn't believe people were pretending he did not know how to leave a stage. He couldn't get a sentence out. Sometimes he'd go a paragraph, nonsensical. He would lose himself. Obviously, things were wrong. Nobody else was reporting it. It was crazy. We'd have montages going nonstop, but wouldn't get much traction until he was no longer the nominee. Then people started speaking openly. And then Jake Tapper comes out with that book like, oh, wow. All along, they've been covering this up. What were your thoughts when that happened?
2: Well, I'm furious at Jake Tapper because he was the one who was excoriating Laura Trump on CNN for basically pointing out what everyone saw.
1: Saying you're not a doctor.
2: Exactly. And that was completely disrespectful. And also, he's a liar. I mean, he's shown to be a liar. That's just the truth.
1: But why would a wife want her husband to run again if she sees this rapid decline?
2: We called her Lady McBiden behind the scenes. She wanted the power so badly. I was with them on the night of the debate, June 28th, 2024, in the basement of the Ritz-Carlton. We had our seasonal retreat of the National Finance Committee, which are the biggest donors of the party. She swept into the room. I remember it was pretty. It was a gorgeous lavender suit. And she swept in with her work husband, Anthony Bernal. The two of them basically running the East Wing of the White House. And you could tell that her husband wasn't the candidate. She was the candidate. She was the one with her face plastered on Vogue twice. She was the one who was hungering for the power. And that night, I was invited to the VIP influencer party. She was the one who first took the stage. It was Biden who came sauntering along, and he went on this tangent about John Wayne. I still have the footage on my phone. And then he came to me, and I tried to comfort him. You know what he said to me? I actually hosted him on May 1st, a couple months before. I felt so bad for him. I was like, are you okay?
1: Because he lost himself on stage.
2: Exactly. But he said, and he knows me. He's known me for about a decade. He said, tell your husband I said hi. Brian, I'm not married. He knows I'm not married. He just completely lost it.
1: I mean,
2: he just made up an imaginary husband.
1: Right.
2: And that same night, the campaign asked me to put out a video attesting to his mental fitness. I was like, are you kidding me with this? I can't. I didn't put out a video, but like the fact that they asked me.
1: And the fact that Jill Biden said is on the record saying, I knew he had cancer because he was getting up 8 times a night to go to the bathroom.
2: Yeah, absolutely.
1: So he's mentally declined and he has cancer. Let's run again. And they're still resentful that the party pushed them aside. I don't think he was speaking to Barack Obama and she was speaking to them. Or Nancy Pelosi. That
2: they still haven't fully repaired. Well, the Pelosi just unfollowed me on X, too. So, they have not gotten over that. They have not.
1: So here's the thing. As the party, you were inside the party, and you basically saw that they were in a survival mode. They didn't want Trump, obviously. They didn't want any Republican, but especially Trump, to get elected. This is their worst nightmare. Could you tell me how they view Trump?
2: I have to tell you, I have to give you a different spin on it, because you think that they hate Trump. They actually need him. It's like a craving. They're fiending after him. And how do I know that? Because without him, the fundraising is completely non-existent. Trump is their cash cow. They need him. In fact,
1: they have no ideas. Like, where's the interesting idea?
2: They have zero ideas other than defund the police, which they're not allowed to say anymore.
1: Right.
2: But they have nothing. They're nothing without this guy. I don't know what they're going to do in 2028. What are they going to do? What are they going to run on? Because nobody can incite that avalanche of money that they need as well as Trump. They need to, for example, when I was the youngest member on the NFC, and I remember hearing that they were so sure that Trump was going to go to prison. They thought it was either going to be Alvin Bragg or Tish James or the two suits that Jack Smith had going on. They were so sure. In fact, they said, oh, Biden doesn't need to campaign that hard. You know, Trump's going to end up in prison anyway.
1: Well, here's the other thing. After the midterm election, you could argue that's the relative success. Barely lost the House, right? But, and because I think it was the abortion thing, Roe v. Wade, it rallied the Democrats. Mm-hmm. So after that, he said, maybe America doesn't hate me. I'm sticking around. And then he thought, I'm staying around. If it had been a disaster, a 63-seat disaster, the whole push would have been, Joe, you're done. America's done with you. But he honestly had a case to say, if they're done with me, they didn't show me at the midterms.
2: Yes, you're totally right. He learned the wrong lesson from the midterms. And Democrats were provided with a very complicated calculus. It's basically the Omar Little quote from The Wire. You come at the king, you better not miss. They didn't want to clamor too hard for Joe Biden to get out, because what if they failed and they helped Trump with all that rhetoric? So they were in a rock and a hard place, essentially, with that.
1: And it would ultimately be George Clooney to push him out.
2: Exactly. And so, George Clooney said getting involved was the biggest mistake of his professional
1: life.
2: So
1: where do you think this race is now?
2: In the midterms?
1: Yes, midterms.
2: Oh, boy. The fact that we're concerned about Iowa concerns me. We shouldn't be. And that we're funneling money into Kansas.
1: And Nebraska.
2: That's very concerning. But I'm just hoping that Americans will realize that with Democrats, we have no borders. We have no national sovereignty. And that's one of the reasons why I came to the right, because I care about our country as a nation state. And you cannot have tens of millions of people flooding our country. That's absolutely unacceptable. And again, from the, my background, I come from a communist authoritarian regime. The last thing I want is for our country to go down that same path.
1: So yet Schumer, Hakeem Jeffries, candidates they didn't endorse, get the nomination, whether it's Rab in Philadelphia, whether it's Al-Sayed in Michigan, or whether it's Tony, what's his name, Jackson, over in Maine. So
2: who fathered two kids with his second cousin.
1: It happens. Having said that, they said, Big Tent, we're all out in. How do you feel about that?
2: That reminds me of AOC saying that Woke One was a disaster. Get ready for Woke Two. The Big Ten is just an egregious contraption. I don't want to be a part of it.
1: It actually should give Republicans hope so they could hold on to the Senate.
2: Yeah.
1: Because if you see Susan Collins in a dead heat, usually means she's up. And Rogers seems to be 1 or 2 points from El-Sayed, and who knows what they're doing.
2: Yeah, this is the same guy who, El-Sayed is the same guy who refused to condemn the Muslim Brotherhood when given a chance yesterday. He wouldn't deny it. And his father-in-law has ties with the Muslim Brotherhood. His sister-in-law is on the terrorist watch list. He would be a national security threat in the United States Senate.
1: And by the way, you know that his mom worked for an organization that was helping bin Laden.
2: Right.
1: Besides that.
2: But somehow pointing out all these facts are Islamophobic. Yeah, right. Okay.
1: Lindy Lai, thanks so much. Congratulations on Unburdened, a former Democrat's insider's shocking account of political power, betrayal, and a party collapse. Thanks so much, Lindy.
2: Thank you so much, Brian.
1: Back in a moment.
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8: And here's a look at today's community calendar. They're having Mexican Bingo. All ages are invited at Level Up Walla Walla tonight at 6. Coming up on Wednesday, there's going to be a service organization fair. That's going to be at the EO Tech in Hermiston. And then Interwoven starts this weekend. It'll kick off on Thursday. 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
10: It's October 12th, and this is your Fox Daily Snapshot. Today is World Arthritis Day. created to remember and raise awareness to the condition that has been present in humans as far back as 4500 BC. It was first closely examined and classified in 1715 by William Musgraves. Also on this day in 1810, the origin of Oktoberfest dates back to a royal marriage where the Bavarian royalty invited the citizens of Munich to attend the festivities held on the fields in front of the city gates. The decision to repeat the festivities the following year gave rise to the tradition. More than a million gallons of beer are consumed annually during Oktoberfest. Dying on this day in 1999 at the age of 63, basketball legend Wilt Chamberlain. The Hall of Famer scored 100 points in a game versus the New York Knicks in March of 1962. The two-time NBA champion was the finals most valuable player in 1972. I'm CJ Papa. That's your Fox Daily Snapshot.
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0: From his mouth to your ears, it's Brian Kilmeade.
1: Hi, everyone. Just a couple of minutes left. United States, the book I've been working on for 2.5 years, comes out tomorrow. If you can order it, BrianKilmeade.com right now. Essentially, it's the 6 crucial moments that forge the American miracle. And after doing 72 What Made America Great documentaries on our history on Fox Nation, and then doing 6 other history books, I thought for $250, would it be great to talk about the 6 moments that truly astounded me and what it led to? So I did the Boston Massacre, but the reason was not because it helped fuel the revolution, but because it gave us a sense of justice. When George Washington changed his tactics after losing the Battle of New York, after never fighting that way before, realizing that by not losing, he'd be winning, that was astounding to me and to historians that we spoke in war colleges about, and especially at West Point. And then I thought about the Louisiana Purchase at double the size of the country without firing the shot, maybe almost triple the size. And then you think about the original sin of slavery and who fought to get rid of it. Everyone focused on Lincoln. But what about John Quincy Adams, the conscience of the country? Not as president, but a guy that did it when he went back to Congress for 6 terms. And then, of course, the burning of Washington couldn't be bigger. And the biggest surprise is how Shays' Rebellion led to one of the greatest documents ever written, and that's the Constitution. BrianKilmeade.com.
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6: Good morning, I'm Doug Donahoe with your Wild Horse Resort and Casino weather update. It'll be partly sunny today. Temperatures throughout the region will range from 57 in Pendleton, 60 for Hermiston, 58 for Milton Freewater and Walla Walla. Tonight, skies will be mostly clear with temperatures near freezing, and tomorrow, sunny, highs in mid-60s. For weather anytime, go to ElkhornMediaGroup.com. 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
9: Many fingers pointing at Iran. I'm Lisa Brady, Fox News. More than 25 countries, including the U.S., out with a joint statement recognizing a British assessment that Iran's Revolutionary Guard was almost certainly behind a suspected plot to target a U.S.-run base in England.
10: We will not tolerate these threats on our soil.
9: British Prime Minister Andy Burnham also promising further sanctions in a speech to Parliament. Saudi Arabia investigating how its air defenses failed to intercept a missile attack by Iran-backed Houthi rebels, killing at least 13 people, wounding hundreds at an airport in the capital. The president of Ukraine not convinced that Russia wants a ceasefire.
11: Ukrainian President Volodymyr Zelensky says he supports a ceasefire on energy facilities in Ukraine and Russia, but warns Vladimir Putin is not ready.
12: Because even after yesterday's messages from president and so about energy ceasefire, Putin attacked our gas infrastructure.
11: Zelensky, speaking on the Fox News channel, also says he would support a more broad ceasefire if Russia does as well.
9: Fox's Jared Halpern at the White House. President Trump has criticized Zelensky for targeting Russian energy facilities while announcing a deal to allow Russia to sell diesel, which has drawn bipartisan pushback in Congress. Homeland Security investigators searching the Washington home of Minnesota Congresswoman Ilhan Omar as part of what the Justice Department calls a federal criminal investigation.
13: It's unusual to see the Justice Department take an overt action 3 weeks before an election when someone's on a ballot. However, it's important to note that a federal judge signed off on this search warrant. So obviously there's some sort of probable cause here where a judge gave the Justice Department and HSI the green light to go into this Washington, D.C. home.
9: Fox's David Spunt near the scene. Omar is not at that residence today and has previously denied any wrongdoing. 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
1: Good morning, I'm Griffin Beach, and here's the latest news from OcornMediaGroup.com. Umatilla County Sheriff Terry Rowan has notified Oregon's Department of Public Safety Standards and Training that if they do decide to revoke his law enforcement certification, he will appeal. The department's police policy board recommended Rowan have his certification revoked for 3 years following a May 2025 DUI arrest. The DPSST full board will then decide on October 22nd whether or not to follow that recommendation. A representative from the department says the appeals process can take up to a year. A freeze watch is going into effect tonight for much of northeast Oregon and southeast Washington. Weather officials say that plants are one of the biggest concerns as frost and freeze can kill crops and sensitive vegetation. Outdoor plumbing could also be damaged if proper precautions are not taken. Temperatures as low as 30 tonight are being forecasted. The watch covers cities including Walla Walla, Pendleton, Hermiston, Heppner, Boardman, and the Tri-Cities. School is canceled today for kids in the Prescott School District. Superintendent Jeff Furch said the closure is due to the city working on water system repairs. It does include all after-school activities tonight along with the SeaTac Suburban. And two sections of Walla Walla have been nominated as Opportunity Zones through the state of Washington. This means developers who fund real estate and businesses in those selected areas could get tax incentives. One of the nominated sections runs along U.S. 12 from Myra to Lower Waitsburg Road. The other goes from Mill Creek down to Howard Tight in near downtown Walla Walla. The U.S. Treasury Department will now review and certify these nominations, which, if selected, would take effect on January 1st. Get more news coverage by following the My Columbia Basin Facebook.
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1: Oh, hot damn, we are broadcasting live today from Fox News Radio 92.5 FM down here in Fort Myers, Florida, for a big Monday episode of Fox Across America with Jimmy Failla, a man who did not just have his house raided by the feds, Ilhan Omar, getting a knock on the door, all too familiar to Donald Trump in an election year, yet members of the media throwing the challenge flag, saying, how dare you? Oh, no, you didn't. You can't be raiding a gal's house during an election year. Tell that to the president who spent 6 months in a courtroom, sued to get taken off the ballot, if you remember. And they said it was all being done in what? The name of protecting democracy.
2: Democrats are so full of crap.
1: We're going to get into it and so much more. There's this on-again, off-again relationship with James Tallarico, the flu, and a rumor that he wound up in a nut house. Most people following the Tallarico campaign didn't think he was in a nut house. They assumed all of his voters were. And you give credit just the same. At least he has some living voters, unlike other members of his party. But we're going to discuss it today with Kat Kamick, Diamond Dave Landau here as well. And we are going to do the damn thing for 3 hours straight. 888-788-9910 is the phone number if you want to be a part of the show. The rules are the same every day. It doesn't matter where they stick, Jimmy. You're all welcome to contribute to the conversation. Be a Republican. Be a Democrat. Just don't be a bang. Happy Monday. First and foremost, if you came to see me over the weekend in Clearwater, huge shout out. Two sold out shows at the Capitol Theater, one rowdier than the other. Okay, the first, you know, because the first show sold out, they added a second show at 3 p.m. Now, I got to be honest with you. When you get into stand-up comedy, you're touring around the country, you're headlining these big venues. At no point do you dream of getting on stage at 3 p.m. You know, there's no kid watching The Tonight Show in the late 80s being like, man, if I could get on Johnny, someday I could move all the way up to the 3 p.m. circuit. But if you thought a 3 p.m. crowd was going to be a little stiff, I mean, good goodness. They were the rowdiest people I've ever played. Because the truth is, what they're doing down here in Florida is they're fighting a lot of the right battles. And I want to bring that up off the tippy top of this discussion. Because we're doing what right now? We're trending towards the midterms. We've got a lot of palace innuendo on Tallarico. Obviously, the Ilhan Omar thing we're going to spend some time on. I'm concerned. I mean, if she were to go to jail, that could devastate the fake winery industry. And, I mean, you know, it's as much as I'm a fan of her marital history, I don't know that we need anyone in Congress who met their spouse on Ancestry.com. But that is the allegation, that she is guilty of some type of election fraud, ergo, not election fraud, but immigration fraud. Ergo, they're going through documents at her D.C. home pertaining to that crime. Now, what will they find? I don't know. But if you're getting on Twitter today to tell us this is unprecedented, this is horrible, how dare you do such a thing, you're kind of embarrassing yourself. And I told you this when it happened to Trump. I was like, hey, guys, really quick, I know there are people who have made hating Donald Trump the entirety of their personality. Like, they're going to work it into any conversation, no matter what happens. Hey, did you see the Dodgers-Brewers game last night? Yeah, too bad Trump's a fascist. You're like, wait, what? I was talking about the Dodgers and the Brewers. I didn't really have anything. But that's become their existence. And a lot of those people were thrilled when Trump got indicted in an election year. And I said at the time, I was like, hey, man, this is actually bad, because once you cross a threshold like this, it becomes kind of a new normal. And you're not going to appreciate it when the shoe's on the other foot. Well, here we are today with the heel on the other foot. And a lot of Democrats, including people over at MS Now, are telling us, oh, how dare you? What kind of dystopian world are we living in? It's a very intrusive search. But understand, when they raided Mar-a-Lago, okay, true story, okay, they went through Melania Trump's underwear drawer. Do you remember that? She wouldn't meet with Jill Biden during the transition because she was mad that the FBI went through her underwear drawer. Now, I want to be honest with you. I don't blame Melania for being mad, but I also don't blame the FBI for going through that underwear drawer. Fellas, if they leave you alone in that closet with a search warrant for a couple of hours, you're going to be like, I don't know, Vinny. Maybe the classified documents are in this leopard print thong over here. I should probably throw it on. Have you call me a dirty little girl. I don't know what to tell you. But the point is this raid unprecedented? No. Okay, are the Democrats telling you it is? Yes. But this is very much another good example of the whole be careful what you wish for scenario, because the same thing happened on Twitter, man. I was on the air in a post-January 6th world where Jack Dorsey threw Trump off of Twitter. Trump was the number one source of traffic on Twitter. They kicked him off.
3: That's just how white folks will do you.
1: Well, that's how the white folks did him. And understand, at the time, Democrats were like, well, Twitter's a private company. Let them do whatever the hell they want. You free market Republicans, private company wants to make a move, they make a move. Shut up. And we're like, all right, I guess. But what happened? I don't know. 10 months later, Elon Musk bought Twitter. And the Democrats were like, hell no. This is fascism. This is the oligarchy. We're all going to die. We can't have this. Same private company, like the actual same private company, did what it wanted and sold to Elon Musk. And that was, of course, an existential threat to the Republic. And he was a Nazi because of the way he said goodbye at a rally. Donald Trump, of course, a threat to democracy in his own right. And so they kind of pushed that double standard thing. But I bring it all up because I'm down here in Florida and everybody, okay, that you perform for in Florida, within two questions at the beginning of your Q&A is like, hey, when are you going to move to Florida? You got to pull a Hannity. You got to move down to Florida, Jimmy. Okay, and I tell you why I would want to move to Florida. I'm going to be upfront with you, okay? Obviously, it's gorgeous down here. There are a lot of scantily clad women with fantastic sets of hoodies.
4: Oh, yes. I've read about that in the Bible.
1: But the reason you'd actually want to move here, okay, is that they're fighting the correct battles. That's why you'd want to move here. Okay, they are, obviously, you know all the stories about property taxes and everything in between and the fact that DeSantis has very successfully shrunk the size of the government and its impact on everybody's life. Okay, but in theory, what they're doing correctly is fighting the correct battles. Like, if you are an illegal immigrant, okay, with multiple violent arrests on the back of your baseball card, and you happen to hit an ICE agent with your car while you're fleeing, and the ICE agents actually shoot at you only to find out there was also a 5-year-old kid in the car. Now, thankfully, by the grace of God, the kid isn't hurt, but the Democrats want you to believe the fleeing criminal with multiple violent arrests is the victim here. And they're marching in New York City. And Zoran Mamdani, my mayor, is telling you ICE is rotten to the core. And that is the focus. Okay, you're living in a moment right now where Democrats have more empathy for the guy breaking the law than the people being victimized by it. They don't do that in Florida. They're playing the game we played growing up, cops and robbers. Everybody knows this. When you were a little kid in the 80s, you either played cops and robbers or cowboys and Elizabeth Warrens. Okay, that joke extra timely because it is Columbus Day if you happen to be Italian, or Indigenous Peoples Day if you happen to be a moron. But the point is, when it comes to fighting the correct battles, they're doing that down in Florida. And you don't actually feel like the government is obstructing your success or disingenuously trying to race bait you into some form of outrage. Okay, Zoran Mamdani telling you ICE is rotten to the core, we've got to disband them up in New York. It's embarrassing. Here he is talking about it, and I want you to understand who he's talking about. It's a guy who, in 3 years of being in the country illegally, has been accused and almost apprehended one prior time from ICE, but he got away. But we're talking about robbery, we're talking about assaults, we're talking about violent crimes of personal aggression. Never mind that he's in the country illegally, okay? There's nobody currently running Florida that would be like, yeah, that guy needs to stick around. You know, Byron Donalds, he beats David Jolly and he better, okay? Shout out to BD there down the road in Naples, okay? He is not going to present Floridians with a world where they're peddling out all of these tired cliches to justify sticking up for people who break the laws and then harm people after they break them. Meaning when you go, oh, I'll get this guy out of the country. He's not even supposed to be here. They go, America was built on immigration, Jimmy. But you understand, it was built on legal immigration. When you sailed past the Statue of Liberty and you saw that Emma Lazarus poem that said, give me your tired, you're free, your huddled mass is yearning to be free. You're tired, you poor, your huddled mass is yearning to breathe free. Let me do that in English. It's one of the only things I learned in my third grade year. I owe Mrs. Weiss the due diligence to properly enunciate the poem. But the point is, there's no second verse on the poem that says, we'll also take the people who chant death to America and demand free stuff. Okay, and that's who Ilhan Omar represents. That's who Zohran Mamdani represents. Here's Mamdani in New York going after ICE Clip 3.
5: We know that ICE is rotten to its core. Today's shooting is only further devastating confirmation of what we have long known, which is that ICE operates with impunity, that they sow chaos and terror across our country, that they have killed far more of our neighbors than they could ever have claimed to save.
1: Oh, God, Mamdani, so embarrassing. They've killed more of our... He has no stats on that. Okay, there's nothing remotely close to that. Illegal immigrants have killed thousands of Americans. Okay, we're fighting right now over Alex Peretti and Renee Good, who, to be clear, didn't necessarily deserve to die. But if you're ever going to be a country of, like, law and order and personal responsibility, you have to be able to acknowledge that if you hit an ICE agent with your car, the odds of you having a bad day have increased. Okay, you know what the odds of Renee Good getting shot by ICE were when she got out of bed that morning? Zero. You know what they went up to when she pointed her car as an ICE agent and turned on the gas? High 90s. Okay, that's how it works. Alex Peretti got in a fight with ICE agents, spit on one of them, kicked out the tail lights in a federal vehicle. Okay, Alex Peretti did not get arrested for confrontation number one. He came back a week later. They got in another violent fight. He had a gun on him, okay, that the federal agents weren't aware of. And yes, in that violent altercation, wound up getting shot. Not good. I'm not telling you that's a win for America. But if you're one of those people that conflates Alex Peretti's killing with some out-of-control iced quest to just round up victims, okay, you're actually hurting society because you're creating a moral equivalence between the people who enforce our laws and the people who break them. That's why Mamdani's a dirtbag for saying what he said. ICE is rotten to its core. And again, the people doing this, and I told you, New York politicians like AOC. Remember AOC was like, woke one was crazy.
2: AOC is a dope.
1: Just total moonbat. And at the time she told you woke one was crazy and we should forgive Democrats for wanting to defund the police, she was already calling for the abolition of ICE. So you understand, woke one is in perpetuity. Okay, it's all woke one. It's like the movie Mission Impossible. I know they're up to the ninth mission. It's all the same freaking thing. It's the same movie. Okay, and by the way, if you're on the ninth mission, it's not that impossible. Okay, it's false advertising. Mission fairly difficult but doable, you know. Highly improbable but with any luck. But when you're on your ninth frickin' mission, I can't agree that it is impossible.
2: He's a lousy dad, but he's right.
1: But as it pertains to where I am broadcasting from for the next 2 days down here in Florida, okay, they respect the cops, they respect law and order. Even if you're somebody like Ilhan Omar, who may have committed immigration fraud, and you just want us to believe you're the victim and everybody's come after you, okay, understand that in Florida, their sympathy lies with the law. Okay, the Ilhan Omar statement that she sent out, I'm okay. Make no mistake. This is an attempt to target political enemies and weaponize federal law enforcement, which sounds great except for one small thing. Did Ilhan Omar or anybody in the Democrat Party say law enforcement was targeting people when Donald Trump wound up in jail?
6: The answer would be no.
1: Guys, we had never once indicted a president in the 247-year history of this country. In our 247th year, Donald Trump wound up facing 96 different counts in court. They raided his home at Mar-a-Lago with guns drawn. It was a lot more theatrical because for whatever reason, a CNN camera just happened to be in the neighborhood when they staged the raid. No chance whatsoever that they were tipped off by somebody in the FBI and Biden's DOJ. And CNN was like, no, what are you talking about? We knew nothing.
7: People aren't buying it, CNN, you dumb bastards.
1: But the point is, whether we're talking about Mamdani in New York or Ilhan Omar in D.C., okay, Mamdani wants you to hate ICE simply for trying to get a violent criminal in this country illegally out. Ilhan Omar wants you to feel bad and they're only going after her because of the color of her skin. Okay, but what do both of those things have in common with where I'm at in Florida? Nothing. Okay, because if you are a criminal down here in Florida, okay, this state and the people who run it have one priority, and that's shutting you down in name of protecting the law-abiding citizens.
8: When you're right, you're right, and you're right.
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1: There it is, Fox Across America with Jimmy Fallon, broadcasting live down in Fort Myers, Florida. Big Monday. We got Kate Kamick coming up. Dave Landau is going to be here as well. Long before we get to them, a couple more clips from my dirtbag mayor, Zoran Mamdani, not attending the Columbus Day parade today. I believe the next public celebration Mamdani goes to is the anniversary of Pearl Harbor. I know he brings in a DJ. They get it catered. A lot of dancing going on to celebrate the attacks on America. It's so dumb. But Mamdani declaring over the weekend that ICE must leave his city immediately. There's only one small problem. Zoran Mamdani is a local mayor. He does not make federal law.
3: Bingo.
1: Here's Mamdani, though, clip four.
4: I am demanding that ICE cease their operations in our city immediately, because these operations make New Yorkers less safe. They leave New Yorkers in a state of terror, and that is something that should be opposed by all of us.
1: He's such a dirt. He's demanding that ICE leave New York. That's like me demanding that Cindy Crawford come over and join me in the hot tub. It sounds cute and well. I'm sure there are people who agree with my statement. But is Cindy coming anytime soon?
3: The answer would be no.
1: Okay, but when he makes the claim that ICE is endangering his city, okay, here is the truth about what's been going on in his city. And Mark Wayne Mullen talked about this. There are 250 illegal immigrants in New York that are wanted for murder. And Mamdani just wants to leave them on the streets. He says, that makes you safer. Straight clown stuff. Here it is, clip 13.

after this illegal immigrant who had a kid in the car. Meanwhile, back at the ranch, those illegals in New York alone have killed 258 Americans. And Democrat politicians are telling you ICE is the bad guy here. And time was the migrant gangbangers that committed murder would catch a little slack. Such embarrassment.

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1: J. Papa, House Democratic leaders are criticizing this morning's raid of Ilhan Omar's D.C. home, calling it an abuse of power by the Trump administration.
2: This was a court-authorized search warrant here at the D.C. home of Minnesota Congresswoman Ilhan Omar. No indication that there's any type of search going on at her home in Minnesota. Also no indication that she is here, given the fact that we're a few weeks away from the election and Congress is out of session.
1: Fox's David Spunt near the scene. A change from a U.S. airline.
3: Delta Airlines is delaying the launch of its nonstop flight from Atlanta to Riyadh, Saudi Arabia. It was planned for later this month. It's been rescheduled for March of next year.
1: Fox's Jenny Gasol. The airport in Saudi Arabia has come under attack from Houthi rebels in Yemen. No meetings with Pope Leo until October 20th. He's having lung surgery tomorrow, says the Vatican. 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
4: I'm Griffin Beach, and here's the latest news at this hour from ElkhornMediaGroup.com. Search teams located a missing plane yesterday afternoon, finding the pilot and passenger deceased in the wreckage. The pilot's been identified as 61-year-old Nicholas Grochinen and the passenger as Jim Merrick. Families have been notified. That plane took off Saturday night from British Columbia and was headed for Grangeville, Idaho, when air traffic controllers lost contact while the plane was near Okanagan. Searchers found the wreckage northeast of there in the Anise Valley. They did not mention any potential cause of the crash. A 22-year-old man was killed after being struck by vehicles in a crosswalk in Ontario last Thursday. Police say that Keith Roderick of Ontario died from his injuries after he was struck near the intersection of Southwest 4th and Southwest 12th. Authorities are in contact with the drivers of those two vehicles and the investigation is ongoing. Walla Walla Public Schools have completed a solar array that will help power the district's electric bus fleet. The $600,000 project was funded by Washington's Clean Energy Grant Program and the state's Climate Commitment Act. The array connects directly into the bus's charging stations, and officials are hoping this helps lower costs for transporting students. USDA veterinarians say they found avian influenza, otherwise known as bird flu, in two Yakima County dairy farms. This marks the first cases in Washington since the start of a nationwide outbreak in 2024 that has so far affected 19 states. Officials said that the milk supply does remain safe for consumers and they do not foresee any shortages. Get more news coverage today by following the My Columbia Basin Facebook page, also by downloading the Elkhorn mobile app.
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0: Good morning, I'm Doug Donahoe with your Wild Horse Resort and Casino weather update. It'll be partly sunny today. Temperatures throughout the region will range from 57 in Pendleton, 60 for Hermiston, 58 for Milton Freewater and Walla Walla. Tonight, skies will be mostly clear with temperatures near freezing, and tomorrow, sunny, highs in mid-60s. For weather anytime, go to ElkhornMediaGroup.com.

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0: Across America with Jimmy Failla doing the damn thing down in Clearwater this week. And then I will be on to Colorado Springs, Colorado, Saturday night, Pikes Peak Event Center. Still a handful of tickets left to that, foxacrossamerica.com. It is a return trip. The last time I was at the Pikes Peak Event Center, it was July 13th, 2024. It was the shooting on Donald Trump at Butler, Pennsylvania. Okay, if you remember, my son Lincoln was with me, and he was opening the show. And he's like, oh, my God, Trump got shot right before we had to start the show. He's like, what do I say? I'm like, don't look at me, man. I got to do an hour. You're just going on first. Get out there. Figure it out. And that's what we did. Poor Lincoln, who was like 15 at the time, had to actually go on and open a comedy show in the moments after a presidential assassination attempt. Psychotic. But that's where we'll be this weekend in Colorado Springs, Colorado. Now, you understand that the assassination attempt on Donald Trump's life was the first of two in that particular election cycle. It was in the midst of an ongoing legal campaign to not only imprison him, but take away his New York State business license. And along the way, multiple states sued to take him off the ballot. Yet the Democrats told you they were just protecting democracy.
1: What a fraud.
0: And I only bring it up because on the day this whole get shorty approach to stopping Donald Trump began, here is what Ilhan Omar tweeted on the day Trump's home was raided in Mar-a-Lago. I hope all of my colleagues will join me in supporting justice and accountability, regardless of party, for the sake of our democracy. So that was Ilhan Omar. When Trump's home got raided, we're just doing this, okay, to protect democracy. That's why it's going on. Nothing's been weaponized. Every American should join me. Doesn't matter what your political party is. I'm just here to save you from this big, bad Donald Trump. Well, today, Mrs. We Should All Support Any of These Federal Raids got raided and wrote, I'm okay, make no mistake. This is an attempt to target political enemies and weaponize federal law enforcement. That's the reaction this time around. I bring it up because over on MS Now, that's what they're leading with. This is a very intrusive search, and they're a little upset about what's happening. Here it is, clip 30.
2: Investigators are examining paperwork pursuant to Omar's citizenship. She acquired citizenship in 2000, and one of the questions it's been reported that investigators are examining is whether she was 18 at the time that that happened, because the law would be different whether she was a child or whether she was 18. That seems like it would be an issue easily cleared up, but nonetheless, these federal agents were combing through her personal property in a very, very intrusive search. Obviously, this raises a lot of questions because Representative Omar is a longstanding opponent of President Trump, has been targeted on the right for a long period of time. She's a sitting member of Congress with certain privileges around the speech and debate clause.
0: Oh, God.
3: This is ridiculous.
0: So this raises a lot of flags because she's an opponent of President Trump. And anytime someone's political opponent gets a raid, that's not good. Was MSN Now saying that when they raided Mar-a-Lago? No, not even a little, not even kinda. That was not a concern. There was no, well, this raises questions, but here's the other guest, Jacob Rabashkin, saying this could be rallying Flanagan and Klobuchar to win their races out in Minneapolis because they're going to go, hell, they came after Ilhan. And if they're going to shut down Ilhan, how the hell are we going to run fake Somali daycares? Time was you could defraud the government, send $10 million to Mogadishu so they could buy a couple of rocket launchers for their terrorist army, and nobody gave you a hard time. It's so embarrassing. But here's MS Now trying to spin this to the Democratic political gain, clip 31.
4: We're in a breaking news situation, and I think it's probably inappropriate to speculate too far ahead. But I do think that there's a potential, certainly in Minnesota, for this to be a rallying point for Democrats who, at least in that Senate race, have been a little bit on their back feet ever since the fraud scandal first came to national prominence earlier this year. Look, I think there's a real possibility that this could be a moment for Democrats to get their act together in Minnesota and rally behind their nominee for Senate, Peggy Flanagan, their nominee for governor, Amy Klobuchar.
0: Do you realize, though, like, what a ridiculously disqualifying approach to politics that is? He's flat out saying, like, hey, we could rally around the chick who's potentially busted for immigration fraud. That'll turn out our voters. And what is he really, you know, basically telling you is that they have become a party that's championing forms of immigration fraud. You know, so one of the reasons why they have such a massive issue with litigating what has occurred out in Minneapolis is there's so much fraud and there are so many entitlement programs where money gets earmarked for people who are in this country illegally. And when you move that money to NGOs, it can ultimately get contributed back to a campaign. The point is, I'm not telling you any specific person should be in jail. I try to do a responsible show. But if the Democrats are fighting to protect illegal immigrants, if they're fighting to protect your right to commit immigration fraud, which, to be clear, you don't have one. That doesn't actually exist. But if they're fighting and making that a priority, you have to look at this like sports. Illegal immigration is cheating. Letting illegal immigrants vote in elections would be cheating. Not allowing people to have voter ID, things like that would be cheating. And when a country comes out and fights that hard against them, it's no different than Olympic drug testing. If the Olympics were taking place this week and one country was like, hey, drug testing is racist. Drug testing is, you know, you talk about steroids. Drug testing is Jim Crow on steroids.
3: This is Jim Crow on steroids, what they're doing in Georgia and 40 other states.
0: That's what it is, okay? Drug testing. Okay, that's gold. That's so funny. That's gold medal suppression is what it is. Gold medal suppression. You're going to deny my people the right to win a gold medal because of this gold medal suppression you call drug testing. But the reality is, if you are out there protecting your right to cheat in the Olympics, we would all assume that you were on drugs. Just the same as Democrats saying, hey, maybe this arrest will rally people to the polls. They're basically telling you that, yeah, they're kind of a party of fraud. And, you know, when you try to reduce this to something to do with racism, well, she's Somali in Congress. That's why they're going after her. No, it's because a lot of her statements just don't add up. But the Democrats will pivot to racism. Of course they will. Here's Donald Trump. He's doing his rally in Syracuse over the weekend. If you're listening on IBX, no reason you couldn't have been there. But here's the Trump man saying everything's racist to the Democrats, clip 27.
5: Why do you not go along with proof of citizenship in order to vote? And they can't answer the question. And they go like, let's see. Oh, I have an idea. It's racist. That's right. It's racist. Everything's racist. They are the greatest bullshit artists in the world. Everything's racist. It's racist. We don't want proof of citizenship, because it's racist to ask somebody if you happen to be a citizen of the United States. That's a racist question. These people are sick.
0: But he's telling you the truth, okay? And the key caveat is when he says these people call everything racist, they're so full of That's the key caveat there. Because what people constantly conflate in political discourse is that they will represent Democratic viewpoints as if they're sincere. You know, like, oh, these Democrats think everything's racist. Ah, imagine being that crazy where all you saw was racism all the time and it'd be hard to live your life. Except there's one small problem. They're not saying something's racist because they think it is. They're saying it's racist because they think it's damaging to their political opponent.
6: I'm Hillary Clinton, and I approve this message.
0: And why do you play Hillary? This is a good example of why. Okay, when Donald Trump came down the escalator in 2026, said, make America great again, every Democrat was like, what does he mean? Make it great again. Back in the days of slavery, back in the days of Jim Crow. Was it when women couldn't vote? We're all under attack here. Make America great again. What kind of psycho would say such a thing, Mrs. Clinton? Oh, yeah. Her husband was running and using the same slogan.
7: I believe that together we can make America great again.
0: Do you think anybody ever mentions that when they try to call MAGA racist? MAGA racist and make America great is a dog whistle to the Klan year. Of course it's not. It's, you know, it's circus stuff. It's such clown idiocy. But they do it because it makes it really hard to oppose them. If you're concerned about the political backlash and the conviction in that court of public opinion. Okay, they've been calling things racist since the minute Obama came down the escalator because they realized it was a political cudgel. Okay, I didn't love Barack Obama's campaign, but he really wasn't making his race the centerpiece. It was a lot of yes, we can. It was a lot of hope and change. And again, tail end of a two-term presidency that was pretty unpopular because of the Iraq War, George Bush and the Republicans were in a bad spot. But the minute Obama got into office, okay, the Democrats used an allegation of racism to mischaracterize every single political disagreement that had existed long before Obama became president. Meaning Obama nearly doubled the size of federal spending. Okay, Republicans opposed that sort of thing. So when the Democrats were like, hey, what's so different about this president? You know, I'm looking at all the photos over here, scratching my chin, trying to figure it out. There's something different about this guy, and the Republicans just don't want to play ball. This is scary. And people are like, yeah, how come they can't work with the black guy? Like Obamacare. Obamacare drove up healthcare premiums 300%. Okay, if you had the deductible I had when Jenny got her appendix out, it was actually cheaper to drop our health insurance because the copay was so big that we were better off just paying for it out of pocket.
7: I don't see you doing any better in the booty department.
0: But think about that for a second. That bill was such a monumental failure that we're sitting here right now in the 2016 election, 15 full years after it was passed, with the Democrats telling us of health care is the centerpiece of their pitch. We got to make health care affordable. We got to work on some Medicare for all or something. We got to do something about the health care. But you understand, you know who's responsible for the health care and all of the costs? The Democrats are.
8: Correctamundo.
0: Obamacare was passed without a single Republican vote. The Obamacare subsidies that happened during COVID also passed without a single Republican vote.
9: He knows what he's talking about.
0: So when you hear the Democrats talking to you about health care, well, Democrats controlling health care is like Bill Cosby controlling the bar. It's not going to end good for anybody. Okay, but that's the reality. They actually pivot to racism, not because they think it's racist, but because they think there are a lot of good-hearted young people who do oppose racism and don't want to align themselves with it. And then there are a lot of Republicans just the same, okay, who take the hit on something like that because they genuinely, okay, where they're at, do a bad job of articulating why they're truly trying to make the case that they are. So the Democrats in the age of Obama made everything about race. Trump isn't wrong when he says that. They're doing it with Ilhan Omar. They're doing it with illegal immigrants. What do they say? ICE is terrorizing brown people. And why? Because we have a president who never condemned neo-Nazis and white nationalists in Charlottesville.
10: And you had people, and I'm not talking about the neo-Nazis and the white nationalists, because they should be condemned totally.
0: It's so reductive and stupid, it hurts my fat face. Okay, that they filter everything through that dopey lens. Ah, we can't have voter ID. Come on, man. Black people don't have voter ID. And you're like, wait, what? Is there anything more racist than approaching a national conversation from the conceit that black people wouldn't know how to keep up with the group if we demanded voter ID, meaning black people don't know how to get driver's licenses, which means they can't drive a car, rent a car, open an Uber account, check into a hotel, board a plane, okay, pick up tickets at a baseball game. Democrats moved the Major League Baseball All-Star Game out of Georgia because of that Georgia voter ID law. Think about that. They're like, these racist Republicans and their voter ID. They actually took a game, okay, that generates close to $100 million in local commerce out of Atlanta, which is the second biggest black metropolitan area in America. And they took it over to Colorado, who isn't remotely Denver, Colorado, which doesn't have remotely the black population that Atlanta did. And they screwed that black population out of all of that money in the name of looking out for the black community. One of the dumbest things you've ever heard of. Okay, but they did it on the allegation of racism. And understand, Georgia has broken a turnout record for every election they have held since that voter ID law went into place. Why? Because as shocking as this might be to Democrats, black people do everything every other race does in the year 2026. But the truth is, a lot of Democrats know that. Some of them are just condescending to the black community and infantilizing them, the soft bigotry of low expectations. But what both of those groups have in common is if their policies are unpopular, they pivot to racism. Okay, remember the Iranian nuclear deal? Iran's the biggest state sponsor of terrorism in the world. Obama's like, hey, here's a couple $1 billion in unmarked cash pallets. I know you're chanting death to America, but we're just going to take your word for it on uranium enrichment. Here's a bunch of money. And from now on, I know you chant death to America every Saturday, every Sunday. You guys get together. It's like an event you can go to with the kids. It's like Little League. Okay, but just promise us you're not going to blow us up, okay? And here's money, and don't try to attack us. And the Democrats were like, that's a great deal. And everybody else was like, that's literally the stupidest thing I've ever heard. At which point, the Democrats were like, why? Because the president's black. And we're like, no, because the president's stupid.
8: Democrats just call everyone racist so they go along with their stupid ideas.
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19: 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They're having Mexican Bingo. All ages are invited at Level Up Walla Walla tonight at 6. Coming up on Wednesday, there's going to be a service organization fair. That's going to be at the EO Tech in Hermiston. And then Interwoven starts this weekend. It'll kick off on Thursday. 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
1: Krista Pike was due to be the first woman put to death in Tennessee in over 200 years September 30th, but instead became the country's first death row inmate ever to survive the lethal injection, and she got two doses of it. Now the convicted killer has scored a legal win as a judge reopens her case against the execution method. In January, her legal team filed a complaint in court challenging the state's lethal injection protocol, and now a judge is reopening that case, writing that Pike has established, quote, extreme, unique, exceptional, or extraordinary circumstances, allowing her to seek relief from the court. Pike was sentenced to death for the 1995 torture and murder of a 19-year-old classmate. One of her lawyers, Randy Spivey, says she's hospitalized, walking and talking again, but
16: she has a blood clot in one of her arms. She has pneumonia.
1: Her lawyers continue to call on Tennessee's governor to change her punishment to life in prison without the possibility of parole. 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I'm Gianna Gelosi with your Fox True Crime Minute.
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0: There it is, Fox Across America with Jimmy Failla. Doing the damn thing, 888-788-9910. Kat Kamick, Dave Landau, superstar comedian in his own right. We will hit the heights of comedy in the next hour of this show. I've got some midterm analysis that I got to be honest. I know it's serious, the clip I'm about to play you, but it's funnier than anything I'm going to say on stage this weekend in Colorado Springs because it's just, you know, we're living in the death of shame. People are willing to look into the camera and tell it anything. If they do truly believe it will obviously help them get elected or indemnify their party against outside criticism, there's a lot of ridiculousness in our politics. It's like I go on the road, we talk about it, we laugh. Okay, by the way, can I just think, since we're talking about Jimmy going on the road, okay, Colorado Springs this weekend, Santa Rosa, California next weekend, those shows that went on sale on Friday, if you're a K-Dorn listener out in Las Vegas, take a bow. February 6th at Durango in Vegas, that gig is on fire. WVMT, if you're listening in Burlington, Vermont, that gig is February 13th. Those are the first two shows of the 2027 tour schedule. They are absolutely positively like on fire. So take a bow if you're a part of that because these live shows have been bananas. And if you want to see me in any city we're going to, those tickets on sale at foxacrossamerica.com. In the next hour, though, it is not about Jimmy's comedy career. It is about a member of the Senate and the Democrat Party that said something so shamelessly stupid. You know, they use the quiet part out loud, that phrase. This is absolutely the stupid part out loud. We'll lead with it. Don't go anywhere.
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2: Good morning, I'm Doug Donahoe with your Wild Horse Resort and Casino weather update. It'll be partly sunny today. Temperatures throughout the region will range from 57 in Pendleton, 60 for Hermiston, 58 for Milton Freewater and Walla Walla. Tonight, skies will be mostly clear with temperatures near freezing, and tomorrow, sunny, highs in mid-60s. For weather anytime, go to elkhornmediagroup.com. 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
5: A member of Congress says she's being targeted. Elisa Brady, Fox News. Minnesota Congresswoman Ilhan Omar calling a federal search of her Washington, D.C. home today an attempt to target political enemies and weaponize federal law enforcement. The progressive Democrat posting reaction after an hours-long search by Homeland Security investigators. She was not at the D.C. residence at the time.
6: Sources telling Fox News the raid focuses on immigration fraud and documents completed by Omar's late father when she was a child. The search also follows public confirmation of an ongoing criminal investigation by White House border czar Tom Homan.
5: Fox's Jeff Benasso, Omar has denied wrongdoing. Today's search was on a warrant authorized by a federal judge just over 3 weeks to the midterm elections, with Omar seeking a fourth term. A united front against Iran in a new joint statement from nearly 30 countries, including the U.S., condemning violent attacks and a suspected plot to target a U.S.-run airbase in England.
7: This joint statement was prompted by the UK's assessment that Iran was almost certainly behind the security alert at RAF Fairford last month. It condemns lethal plotting, arson, sabotage, cyber attacks, and other hybrid activities. There's also a reference to a recent campaign of attacks across Europe targeting Jewish communities, Iranian journalists, and U.S. interests.
5: Fox's Jonathan Savage, Tehran has called it unfounded and malicious to suggest it was involved in the airbase plot. President Trump defending a deal to allow Russia to sell diesel to the U.S. and world markets, aiming to help lower diesel prices. The president posting he made the right choice for the American people and that the European Union paid Russia $250 billion for energy. But Ukraine's president says that new deal will fund more Russian attacks. It's also facing some bipartisan pushback in Congress. 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
10: Good morning, I'm Griffin Beach, and here's the latest news from ElkhornMediaGroup.com. Umatilla County Sheriff Terry Rowan has notified Oregon's Department of Public Safety Standards and Training that if they do decide to revoke his law enforcement certification, he will appeal. The department's police policy board recommended Rowan have his certification revoked for 3 years following a May 2025 DUI arrest. The DPSST full board will then decide on October 22nd whether or not to follow that recommendation. A representative from the department says the appeals process can take up to a year. A freeze watch is going into effect tonight for much of northeast Oregon and southeast Washington. Weather officials say that plants are one of the biggest concerns as frost and freeze can kill crops and sensitive vegetation. Outdoor plumbing could also be damaged if proper precautions are not taken. Temperatures as low as 30 tonight are being forecasted. The watch covers cities including Walla Walla, Pendleton, Hermiston, Heppner, Boardman, and the Tri-Cities. School is canceled today for kids in the Prescott School District. Superintendent Jeff Furch said the closure is due to the city working on water system repairs. It does include all after-school activities tonight along with the SeaTech Suburban. And two sections of Walla Walla have been nominated as Opportunity Zones through the state of Washington. This means developers who fund real estate and businesses in those selected areas could get tax incentives. One of the nominated sections runs along U.S. 12 from Myra to Lower Waitsburg Road. The other goes from Mill Creek down to Howard Tite in near downtown Walla Walla. The U.S. Treasury Department will now review and certify these nominations, which, if selected, would take effect on January 1st. Get more news coverage by following the My Columbia Basin Facebook.
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1: Oh, hot damn. Fired up, back in action for a big hour of Fox Across America with Jimmy Failla. 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Just an absolute stampede of stupidity. As we close in on the midterms, we're going to pull out the politics, the English dictionary in this hour, and translate a lot of the goings-on into the plain English of you, the hardworking, tax-paying American citizen. 888-788-9910 if you want to be a part of the shindig. Kat Kamick's going to be here, superstar congresswoman from the great state of Florida, where I happen to be broadcasting today from the studios of Fox News 92.5 FM. Down here in Fort Myers, Florida, the Boston Red Sox, right down the road, JetBlue Park, where they do their spring training. I was actually in that park with my son Lincoln during spring training this year. We went down and saw a couple of Red Sox games, and we shared, I believe, a beer per inning. We put up some big numbers.
2: Fat, drunk, and stupid is no way to go through life, son.
1: Well, fat, drunk, and stupid, as I sit down here in Fort Myers, Florida, is exactly how people spent the Sunday shows. I'm going to start with Chris Murphy. Okay, it's very important to me that you, the person listening to the show, have a good understanding of just what's happening in Washington. And this is what I mean. We're now in this place where politics is not even pretending to be about like looking out for you or fighting the correct battles, putting people in office to hold the right priorities. I'm going to play you a Chris Murphy clip, okay, where he flat out says, you know, the whole Big Ten party. We got a Big Ten party. Hey, what about these people who want to abolish the Senate and empty the prisons and defund the police? What about these people?
3: They're crazy.
1: Yeah, they might be. But what are the Democrats? They're like, oh, it's a Big Ten party. You want to be a Big Tent. You want to have lots of different ideas so everybody seems welcome in the huddle. But what if the ideas are psychotic and could lead to the actual destruction of our government and the safety of our citizenry? Okay, guys, emptying prisons is not American. It's The Purge. You know the movie where they got like an hour a day to kill anybody they want, that whole thing? Okay, somebody telling you that we should be abolishing prisons. You might hear that from Angie Nixon down here in Florida. You might hear that from a guy like, oh, I don't know, Abdul Al-Sayed out there in Michigan, who's had a lot to say over the weekend that we'll get into in this hour. But Democrats like Chris Murphy don't go, hey, that's kind of insane. We have to condemn that because our party is not a place that wants to let criminals out into the street. Except that if their party thinks that will help them get elected, then their party is for all of that and then some.
4: I agree with that.
1: Okay, here is Chris Murphy asked about some of these psychotic ideas. And he says, well, you know, Big Ten party. And if we want to win elections, that is the caveat. He is flat out saying, we'll take anybody, dude. We got to win this election. We don't care if we are putting the government in danger, if we're putting the populations in danger. So what? We're going to elect a bunch of people that don't want there to be cops or prison. So what? The point is we're trying to win elections. Well, the so what is if enough of those people get into office, now you can actually end the police and the frickin' prisons. Okay? That's the so what. But here's Chris Murphy just openly admitting, hey, man, I just, you know, it's going full Marshawn Lynch. Remember Marshawn Lynch, beast mode on the Seahawks? He didn't like to talk to the press. So they'd ask him a question and he'd go, I'm just here so I don't get fined. That's what he used to say. Okay, Chris Murphy with a default answer. We just want to win elections. Okay, but again, you're telling me you could put three axe murderers in Congress if they vote Democrat. You count that as a win. Unfortunately, if you're an American, that's the furthest thing from an actual win.
5: Oh, you're right. And when you're right, you're right. And you're always right.
1: Here's Chris Murphy, clip 28.
6: Does that give you pause at all? Or when you talk about big ideas, is that the kind of big idea you want to endorse?
7: Well, I also think we should just be a big tent, right? There's, I think, a pretty big difference between
3: Chris Pappas in New Hampshire and Angie Nixon in Florida. And if we want to win elections, we should welcome people who have a diverse set of ideas into the party.
4: That was embarrassing.
1: Well, did you hear the caveat? I think we should be a big tent. There's a pretty big difference between Chris Pappas in New Hampshire and Angie Nixon in Florida. And if we want to win elections. So meaning he's, I don't care what your principles are. I don't care what you stand for. I don't care what you want to do. Just get into office so the Democrats can win an election. So he's basically trying to tell you one of two things. Either A, don't worry, these people have no actual power. I know they're running on all of these things, but we're just going to crush them. So you're not even getting what you want as a voter. Or B, he's saying, so be it. As long as we're in there and not the Republicans, we win. And that's what he's really trying to say there on the Sunday show. You know, when you see the homeless guy who holds up the sign that says, I ain't going to lie, I need money for a beer. And you go, ha ha, that's pretty funny. We should give this guy a dollar. Like that's, you know, there's been people using that sign in Times Square for as long as I've been in Times Square. It's probably 40 years. Okay. But the point is when you see that in a tourist spot and goes, guy, why lie? Need money for weed and a beer. People are like, yeah, we love this. Go give you a dollar. Okay. That's Chris Murphy right here. Chris Murphy, an actual junkie, so desperate for the dopamine hit that comes from winning an election that he's doing the, yeah, why lie? I just need to win an election. You got somebody who wants to defund the police, why lie? I'll go along with it. I just want to win. But you understand, anybody that desperate to win an election should not be in charge of literally anything whatsoever.
7: What can I tell you, kid? You're right. When you're right, you're right. You're right.
1: So you understand, that's not the quiet thing out loud. You know, everybody's like, oh, he said the quiet part. That's not it. Okay, they're saying every part. Okay, here's Elizabeth Warren telling MS Now Trump's just going to cheat in the midterms. Do you understand, man? Okay, I work primarily in comedy. I am a ridiculous person. Oh, God. And, you know, it hurts my face. When I see, like, how shameless people are. Like, again, I work in showbiz. I know a lot of sociopaths. A lot of people that would do anything, say anything behind your back. You know how many of those people I know? My God. Like, just in my day, in my average day. And the point is, okay, nobody I know is as shameless as a politician like Elizabeth Warren, who, oh, by the way, okay, spent the entire 2024 election cycle saying democracy is on the ballot. Donald Trump challenged an election. He said Democrats cheated an election. We can't have a guy in elected office who would say an election was stolen, who would say an election was tampered with. They literally ran on that. She was one of the people helping to get Donald Trump's name off the ballot in multiple states because it was a threat to our democracy. We can't have a guy who says elections are going to be stolen. We can't have a guy that says his opponents are going to cheat. Oh, yeah. Unless you're Elizabeth Warren right here saying Trump's going to cheat. Clip 29.
8: What Donald Trump's out there doing is saying, what can I stir up? And really trying to raise the specter. Is he going to try to cheat in the election? Is he going to try to somehow disrupt things so that Democrats don't vote, so that he thinks this is going to be his best chance to be able to keep Republicans in power in the House and the Senate and in other races around the country. I worry about election interference, but I know that right now our best safeguard against election interference is go vote.
1: Oh, my God. Elizabeth Warren. He's going to steal it. He's going to interfere it. Okay. Oh, Elizabeth Warren.
9: You ought to be ashamed of yourself.
1: It's going to steal the election, you guys. I don't know about this one. Wouldn't be the first time Elizabeth Warren had reservations. But the point is, okay, it's so stupid to sit here and watch the shoe constantly switch feet. Donald Trump running in 2024. Hey, this was a guy who said an election was stolen. We can't have him on the ballot. Vote for us, by the way. And make sure you vote hard or he's going to steal the election. That's the same thing you just told us was the unsayable thing. It's so stupid. And it's so shameless. And again, it's not the first time they've said an election was even stolen.
10: As I've been telling candidates who have come to see me, you can run the best campaign, you can even become the nominee, and you can have the election stolen from you.
11: Do you agree that Donald Trump is, in effect, not a legitimate president?
12: I think that there's no question that the process that elected him was not legitimate.
13: The president-elect, although legally elected, is not legitimate.
14: Donald Trump is an illegitimate president.
15: I think the interference, although not yet quantified, if fully investigated, would show that Trump didn't actually win the election in 2016.
16: So do you believe President Trump is an illegitimate president?
15: Based on what I just said, which I can't retract.
17: Trump knows he's an illegitimate president who got illegitimate foreign help.
1: Wow.
18: That is a lie.
1: But understand, Hillary Clinton and a montage of every other Democrat. Oh, no, they stole 2016, completely stolen. Trump loses the 2020 election. He's like, it's stolen. And the Democrats are like, what? Did he said it was stolen?
19: He should be behind bars.
1: You can't say it was stolen. Oh, here's a 9-minute montage of us saying it was stolen. They did the same thing with voting machines. Do you remember this one? Okay, these are a deeply unserious people. They just want to win. Like that Chris Murphy clip that I played you is so telling because he's like, yeah, I don't care what you stand for. I just want to win the election, man. I don't stand for anything other than winning the election. Like, think about this. Wrap your head around this. Okay, when Donald Trump lost in 2020, they sued to take him off the ballot because he said it was rigged, voting machines were hacked, and the Democrats were like, hell no, you can't ever say a voting machine was hacked. What kind of monster would do such a thing? Oh, yeah, every single Democrat after 2016 and the 2018 midterms.
20: I continue to think that our voting machines are too vulnerable.
21: In 2018, electronic voting machines in Georgia and Texas deleted votes for certain candidates or switched votes from one candidate to another.
22: The biggest seller of voting machines is doing something that violates cybersecurity 101, directing that you install remote access software, which would make a machine like that, you know, a magnet for fraudsters and hackers.
23: These voting machines can be hacked quite easily.
24: You could easily hack into them. It makes it seem like all these states are doing different things, but in fact, three companies are controlling this.
25: There are a lot of states that are dealing with antiquated machines, right, which are vulnerable to being hacked.
23: The workers were able to easily hack into an electronic voting machine. It was possible to switch votes.
22: 43% of American voters use voting machines.
1: Oh, man, it's so bad. And they're on and on and on. Everybody hacked the machines. They could be remote hacked. We did it from the other side of the world. And again, Elizabeth Warren now out there front-ending it. No, Trump's going to cheat in the midterms, man. It's bad. I don't believe that. I don't know that they believe prison should be empty and police should be defunded. But they'll align with people who do because, as Chris Murphy said, they just want to win elections. But I'm telling you this. It's gotten to such a childish place. Everybody remembers being a little kid. You got a new toy and, you know, you don't want to share your new toy. You're like, no. Tommy wants to play with it. No! Could you just let Tommy? Tommy needs to play with it for once. He's not playing with it. It's my toy! And you tug on the toy so hard that you just wind up ripping in half the toy that you were so excited to get. That is the Democrats when it comes to this country. Okay, Donald Trump stole the 2016 election, said Democrats. Donald Trump should never be able to run again because he claimed the 2020 election was stolen, said Democrats. Donald Trump should be sued to be removed from the ballot because he's conditioning us to not accept the election results in 2024, said the Democrats. And what are they saying here 2 years later? Elizabeth Warren's flat out telling you that Trump's going to steal it this time around. Pick an effing lane.
26: This thing is going to become gargantuan when the Son of Man comes.
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0: There it is, Fox Across America with Jimmy Failla fired up to get my gal Kat Kamek back on the show in the very next segment. Me and Kamek got some adulting to do. We're also going to get into her illustrious career in congressional baseball. It's a long story, I'll explain. They hold that game in D.C. They can't hold it in New York because we have a socialist mayor. He makes the other side share their runs. So it's hard to know the final score. It's like you score 8, but the socialist makes you give the other team 2. Now we're sitting here trying to add it up. Tough time to be alive. I understand that. And this is where so much of my energy has gone today. The focus is obviously on the midterms. You know, we're less than 30 days out. We have become a John Cusack film. Okay, do you remember the John Cusack film, Say Anything? Okay, Democrats are in full Say Anything mode. Okay, I will give you an example really quickly. If you saw the Abdul Al-Sayed interview with Kristen Welker yesterday, so embarrassing. And it's what's funny about it is, like, if you see Kristen Welker interview a Republican, she'll be like, well, you're a threat to democracy who doesn't want rights for gays and women. What do you think of this new policy with tariffs? And you're like, whoa, that sounded more like an accusation than a question. And then Abdul Al-Sayed's on. She's like, do you have any ties to the Muslim Brotherhood? And he's like, no. She's like, okay, next question. There's no follow-up. There's no pushback. There's no mention of the brother, the mother, the sister's deleted tweets, the PAC money that's been flying around. No, nothing to do with it. I have no idea. Okay? Imagine, okay, you're a cop. You pull a guy over who's got powdered sugar on his hands and face. And you're like, do you have anything to do with the break-in at the donut shop down the block? And he's like, no. And you're like, all right, I guess we're good here. Okay, that's this the equivalent, the journalistic malfeasance of that Kristen Welker interview, because she was just letting Abdul Al-Sayed peddle all of his other garbage. Like, nobody's illegal, open the door to anybody who wants to come. He said this. This is crazy. Clip 24.
1: I also believe that we've got to make sure that if we're honest and serious about empowering our immigrant communities, then we've got to put some money behind making sure that folks have the access to be able to train in their profession of choice, to be able to get re-licensed to do what they do here in the United States, and invest in basic things like English language training.
2: Would refugees be a part of this plan?
1: Absolutely. We as a country, I believe, owe it to the world to open our doors, and we're better because of it. Right. I've never met an immigrant in my life who didn't want what's best for their family and what's best for our country.
0: Oh, good God. So embarrassing. OK, no, we should not be reallocating resources to make sure everyone comes into our country illegally, can get all the proper training and all of the benefits and licensing and everything else. Would refugees be a part of this plan? Absolutely. So we're not talking about citizens. And the point is that they gussy this up by saying empowering our immigrant community.

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1: News. I'm Gianna Gelosi. Homeland Security investigators conducting a raid on Democrat Congresswoman Ilhan Omar's home in Washington, D.C.
2: We are told this is a criminal investigation. We don't know the specifics. And this began a little bit after 6 o'clock this morning here. We've seen agents leave with boxes. It does not appear to be any sort of intense raid. No one knocking down doors, no one running in with flashlights or any type of weapons.
1: Fox's David Spunt. Now, Omar, a frequent target of Republicans, posting, "I will not be silenced." Houthi militants are warning airplanes flying in Saudi American airspace after deadly weekend missile attacks on the airport in the Saudi capital of Riyadh.
3: The strikes against the airport and energy infrastructure in the south do raise questions about if the United States could come to the defense of Saudi Arabia and launch a new round of strikes against the Iranian proxy group.
1: That is Fox's Trey Yinks in Tel Aviv. 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
5: Good morning, I'm Doug Donahoe with your Wild Horse Resort and Casino weather update. It'll be partly sunny today. Temperatures throughout the region will range from 57 in Pendleton, 60 for Hermiston, 58 for Milton Freewater and Walla Walla. Tonight, skies will be mostly clear with temperatures near freezing, and tomorrow, sunny, highs in mid-60s. For weather anytime, go to elkhornmediagroup.com. 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
8: Want to talk on a space phone? 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

0: hot damn, it is Fox Across America with Jimmy Fallon, broadcasting live in the free state of Florida on Fox News 92.5 FM. We're a lot closer to Naples, the district of Byron Donalds, but he's off running for governor. Joining us now is a woman who's pretty much running the world and running the bases. She'll tell you all about that. Superstar Congresswoman Kat Kamick returns to the show. The crowd goes wild. Hey, girl.
1: Hey, girl. Hey.
0: Yo, your state, where I was up the road doing, I had two sold out shows in Clearwater this weekend. Your state is the probably rowdiest comedy audience you'll ever play as a comedian. What I mean by that, Kat, is you cannot offend these people. Like, could have clubbed a baby seal for my finale. There would have been a line to get the baton. They were the greatest, rowdiest people. I just feel like Floridians are in on the joke. Like, you're here to have fun. Kat, do you know what they're doing in the villages right now while I'm talking to you? I don't know that you can say it on the air.
1: Listen, I want to know if you had to pick a loofah to hang on your golf cart, what color would it be, Jimmy?
0: Well, I might actually
1: know.
0: Mm-hmm.
1: Well, I'm just saying, for folks listening, if you don't know about the loofah situation in the villages, it's time to fire up Google and find out.
0: Just not on your work computer.
1: not safe for work.
0: Yeah, which is, it's a totally different meaning because, you know, like, I work in television, so they're always encouraging you to eat fruit. But if you bring a pineapple to the villages, it has a totally different meaning. Okay. Wait a minute.
1: It's upside down.
0: Holy hell. Who the hell are these people in my room? What's happening?
1: Eat
0: one slice of pineapple. But bring us inside this really quick, Kat Kamick. I was haranguing Chris Murphy, who is, I mean, again, there's a part of me that admires the shamelessness of a man saying, yeah, we'll take the guy who wants to empty the prisons and defund the police. We just want to win this friggin' election. So that part of it is, again, I almost admire the honesty, but they're telling you they're morally bankrupt and completely transactional, are they not?
1: Yeah, I mean, that goes without saying. I mean, this is the same guy, Chris Murphy, who just last year on, I forget what show he said it, but he said that Democrats would win a lot more elections if we sounded like Mondami. And it got me thinking, you know, there's no one who code switches more than Mondami. Remember, at one point in time, he had a Ugandan accent and was really leaning into, you know, I'm from, you know, Africa, and he had the whole thing going, and even dressed that way. And then a few years later, it was like he was from the hood, and, you know, he had the slang, and he was rapping. And then, you know, when that didn't work out, and all of a sudden, he is an articulate and enunciates every word. And the guy code switches depending on what audience he's talking to. And so basically, Chris Murphy's saying the quiet part out loud. We need to basically lie about who we are in order to win. That's what it comes down to. But nothing surprising from a guy who belongs to a country club that is for white people only.
0: See, hanging out with my man,
1: that
0: Sheldon.
1: That is a true story.
0: I know. And Sheldon Whitehouse up in Rhode Island belongs to one of those, an all white country club. And then they're like, look at these racist Republicans.
1: You can't make this up.
0: That is crazy.
1: You cannot make this up.
0: We're talking to Kat Kamick, but it is true, and I do believe I have photographic evidence and video evidence. You in the congressional baseball game barreled over Chris Murphy at the plate. Did he really try to get you thrown out of the game?
1: Yes, yes. And, Jimmy, I have to say, my husband had never been more proud of me than when that play made SportsCenter, and we were playing for charity. It's Republicans versus Democrats. We play at Nat Stadium, and I got sent home on this play. It was a double, and, you know, they thought, oh, maybe she'll stop at third base. No, the third base coachman, General Bergman, he sent me home, and I'm like, all right, let's go. And I see out of the corner of my eye them doing this relay. I'm like, wow, okay, they're actually going to do it. And I said, well, the hell with it. I'm just going to, you know, Pete Rose the crap out of this guy. And so I did. I lowered my shoulder, and I plowed right into him. And in my defense, Chris Murphy, who is the catcher for the Democrat side, he's 6'2". I'm 5'3". He was down in front of the base, in the baseline. So, I mean, what was a girl to do other than basically plow his ass over? And so I did, and I'm laughing. You know, we take a tumble. I tackle him, and I get up, and I slap him on the back like, hey, man, that was so fun. He was incensed, irate, to the point where they had to stop the game. Literally, we had to take a television commercial break. Mm-hmm. And he gathered up all the umps and was like, I want her thrown out of the game. Someone's going to get hurt. It was absurd.
0: So let's
1: talk about who the man is.
0: Let's talk about the level of circus clown you're talking to here. Because Chris Murphy wants you ejected for barreling over the catcher, but he wants to keep people in the country who've killed other people. If you're an illegal immigrant, if you're an illegal immigrant who's raped or robbed somebody, Chris Murphy wants you here. But if you plow into the catcher, Pete Rose style, I might add. Okay, does Pete Rose style mean that you? Does Pete Rose style mean that you also bet money on the game?
1: I cannot confirm nor deny, Jimmy.
0: Oh, we're talking to Kat Kamick. It doesn't get any better than this. But I think that's the shamelessness of the moment we find ourselves in right now. You know, there's a lot of people running. I think the Democrats in the midterms. It's funny because everybody has to disavow their previous statements on everything. No, I didn't. It was crazy to defund the police. I don't know. It was a different time. It's like I've never seen an entire election cycle look like someone who woke up after a night of drinking, saw the text messages they sent, and was like, oh, F, I've got to delete a lot of this stuff. That's the whole midterms. Everybody's just deleting their old stuff.
1: Yes. No, it's insane. I literally woke up this morning, opened up X, which was my first mistake, and there was a tweet from Angie Nixon, who's running for Senate here in Florida, who is, you know, DSA through and through, defund police, that whole nine. And she's in a Twitter war with Laura Loomer about twerking. And I'm like, wait, what? And then I find out that James Tallarico in Texas, you know, he's been missing on and off and nobody could find out where he was. Well, he pops up at a music festival. So it's like in Texas, they don't even have a Senate campaign. They're issuing Amber alerts, and then come to find out he was in New York with Robert De Niro, who's now his emergency contact. Like, what is happening? In Maine, you got a guy who's married to his second cousin. I cannot keep up with the absurdity. And the sad part is I'm in Florida. Like, we invented the Florida man. The craziest stories come out of Florida. And we are being one-upped at every turn by Senate candidates, for God's sakes, Jimmy.
0: We're talking to Kat Kamick. I love that. Tallarico hasn't even won an election, and he already thinks he's Senator Mitch McConnell. You can't just disappear. What are we doing here, Kat? Stick with me. Stick with me. You don't know that a response. Let me give you this one, though, because it's all dumb. So much of it is dumb. Okay, the Ilhan Omar raid is pretty funny to me, because you want to know why? She was the most vocal person on Twitter the day they raided Mar-a-Lago. Okay, there's no one. Let me give you one. Okay, here's another one from that day. March 3rd, 2023. Our democracy rests on the rule of law. When someone, no matter how powerful they are, is suspected of a criminal act, our justice system investigates, charges, and convicts them in accordance with due process. So this is her tweeting about the Mar-a-Lago raid. She got raided this morning. As you'd imagine, slightly different tone when it comes to the old truth, justice, and the American way. It's so ridiculous, man.
1: Oh, man. I mean, I'm just glad someone's having a worse Monday than I am. I'm telling you, it's crazy. And it's not like judges hand out these federal warrants like door prizes. Yeah. So for everyone who's coming out of the woodwork, like, this is weaponization. This is targeting. Nah, boo. This is justice. Like, and there's where there's smoke, there's fire. And we have seen repeatedly where people have danced around the fact that there was immigration fraud. And from what I've been able to glean, there's criminal charges here. So, yes, let's let the process play out. Let's get all the way down to the bottom of it. And the thing that I love is that just because a member has a pin, you know, they think that they're above the law. Well, they're not. And so it goes both ways. And I'm looking forward to the findings of what comes out, we'll say. And I'll just keep it at that. But there's so much more I could say. But I don't want you to have to use the dump button and the bleeps and all the things. So, you know.
0: Kat Kamick.
1: I'm trying to keep you out of trouble.
0: Well, I know I feel bad about this because I have to correct you on one thing. Okay, and I've never corrected you in the history of the show. But you said when there's smoke, there's fire. It is very possible that where there's smoke, Elizabeth Warren's trying to send a signal. So you have to remember, it just could just be a random message. Just because there's smoke on the left side of the aisle doesn't mean it is automatically fire. It just could be a you up text from Elizabeth Warren to her man. You got to remember these things.
1: Have you been smoking that peyote again?
0: That's enough out of you, Cat Cabbage. No, I've been hanging out in your state. Having a great time. It's so great down here. I'm actually on the low. I'm down here to film. Do you know Bar Rescue? I may or may not be filming a few episodes of Bar Rescue this week. I can't confirm or deny those allegations that I just made against myself. But the point is, I'm here, and it's going swimmingly, and we had a great time with the Floridians. And I have no complaints other than this is the truth, Kat. In comedy, okay, like if you see me live, I'm really talking about everything. The flight in, my city, you know, my life, my kid, my wife, whatever the hell it might, may be. But I bring that up as to tell you that in comedy, back in the day, the cushiest gig to have used to be political comedian. Because they were like, you know, George Bush mispronounced the word nuclear, you know, Bill Clinton shagged an intern. Mm. And you could basically write an act around that and you didn't ever have to update it. But when you cover politics now, where they're literally just plucking people out of circuses, I assume. I mean, you said yours was a traveling carnival where they found you. But I guess the rest of the people, Kat. I'm kidding. But everyone is so
1: Carney,
0: ridiculous.
1: Small hands. Smell like cabbage. Come on, it's easy stuff.
0: You would have been a great Carney.
1: Jimmy, you're going to Colorado next, right?
0: Colorado Springs next weekend, girlfriend. Talk to me.
1: So, you know, that's my home state. I mean, I grew up in Castle Rock, but not too far, about 40 miles north of there. And Louis Anderson was my favorite comedian growing up. And he came to Colorado Springs. I went with my mom. He did the funniest shtick about how you can get more dangerous, life-threatening boogers in Colorado Springs because of the elevation and the dry, you know. it's a great shtick if you look it up.
0: I love this. I did a show with Louis Anderson at the Gotham Comedy Club here in New York City. And it was such a surreal experience for me because I remember him doing an iconic bit when I was a little kid about borrowing his parents' car and how he totaled the car. He totaled the car, and his dad's like, hey, you better not wreck that Bonneville, or you'll never drive it again. And he's like, I'm thinking in my head, oh, yeah, you'll never drive it again.
1: Exactly.
0: It's gone. Oh. But that's why they love you, Kat Kamik. Nobody else is plowing over the catcher Pete Rose style and dropping a Louis Anderson on us. That's a double-double if ever there was one.
1: I know. We're going to have to do this again in New York where we can actually, you know, see each other in person. And, you know, maybe we got to get Danny and Rich and the crew back together. I think we're due.
0: I love that. You know who was on my TV show this Saturday night was Chris Hansen from To Catch a Predator. For some reason, two of my male staffers called in sick. I'm not sure why. I'm having some IP issues with my laptop. I'm going to need the day off. I was like, whoa, Max, what's happening here? Not good.
1: No background checks for you guys either. Yeah, so it's Congress and the Jimmy Fallon.
0: Oh, gotcha. Hold on. You want to talk about no background checks? We had like George Santos on 3 weeks ago. He is fun. I know he was voted
1: George.
0: To be expelled. Yeah, but he is a good hang, you know.
1: Oh, he's such a good hang.
0: It was the most bizarre.
1: I'm sure it was great.
0: Yeah, no, he's like, you know, because he's like Fletch. He's had 73 identities. Who doesn't like hanging out with that guy? He was on, and Dolph Lundgren, who played Ivan Drago in Rocky IV. So that's what's going to happen. If you come to New York, I'm either going to pair you with a gay congressman, a defrocked congressman, or an 80s boxer, Cats. Get it together.
1: So it's basically a normal day in Congress. Got it.
0: There it is, Kat Kamik. You're the best, girlfriend. Nice to get the band back together.
1: All right. Appreciate you, Jimmy. Travel safe. Love you. Miss
0: you already, Kat. There she goes, the great Kat Kamik. You know her. You love her.
2: 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Get her out of here.
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0: Bang, there it is. Fox Across America with your main man, Jimmy Failla, doing a damn thing down here at Fox News Radio 92.5, Fort Myers, Florida. Good living. Nice field trip for the champ. We were down here doing comedy. I may have to make a mug, show my mug on a reality bar show. I can't name names. We're just doing a little filming this week. And I will be back up with you in New York for the rest of the week. And then we're heading out to Colorado Springs, Colorado, to tell some offensive jokes. Nobody knows more about that than Dave Landau, who's joining us in the next hour to get into some reckless speculation over what went on with James Tallarico. Now, as you know, he disappeared from the campaign trail for upwards of 12 days. They want you to believe he had the flu. Maybe it's true. Maybe it's not true. I don't know. There are a lot of contradicting answers from Tallarico himself. And I know when cops are questioning someone in relationship to a crime, the minute a guy changes an answer, they go, oh, wait a minute here. We might be on to something.
1: Tell it like it is.
0: So I don't know the answer. But essentially, an allegation was made by people on the right that he was receiving treatment at the Linder Mental Health Facility in Ohio. That facility has since issued a tweet saying James Tallarico did not receive treatment here. Now, that does not mean he did not receive treatment somewhere. Okay, but the Democrats, in debunking, as far as they're concerned, this Ohio facility, think that that completely clears him of any concern over his mental health. Okay. I posted on Twitter about this yesterday. I was like, I had no idea Tallarico was in a mental health facility, because I don't. I said, I just assumed everyone voting for him was in a mental health facility, because if you're paying attention to his policies, one would seem to be detached from any semblance of reality to tell a bunch of Texans that God is non-binary. Okay, you've never been to church and heard a reading from RuPaul to the Corinthians. Hasn't happened. Okay, but Tallarico, a moonbat just the same. President Trump claims he got sick because he had to start eating meat, because everybody was giving him a hard time for running that vegan campaign. So Tallarico went out and was like, oh, no, I love meat. Are you crazy? Just a regular red-blooded meat-eating American. Yeah, James Tallarico goes out every night for a nice T-bone. And afterwards, he has a steak. Here's the Trump man talking about it, clip 19.
2: He's a vegan. He wants to eat a piece of lettuce. A little piece of lettuce, please. But he's been seen, you know, you haven't seen him in a couple of weeks. I hear the guy's disappeared. Nobody knows. You know where he is? He's sick because he's been forced to eat meat for political reasons, and he's throwing up all over the place. He's sick.
0: I'm sorry, that's hilarious. It's like, you can hate Trump all you want. The idea that any man wearing a suit at a podium in front of a room full of people, let alone the president of the United States, is riffing on this guy's sick because he's a fake meat eater. It's just kind of funny. And that's the part I think a lot of people lose in the shuffle of politics, is that not only is Trump prioritizing the interest of American people in a way that the Democrats won't even acknowledge, but he's doing it with a smile on his face and he's having a good time. And that's why a lot of people are having a hard time believing the polls and everything they hear from CNN.
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1: Good morning. I'm Doug Donahoe with your Wild Horse Resort and Casino weather update. It'll be partly sunny today. Temperatures throughout the region will range from 57 in Pendleton, 60 for Hermiston, 58 for Milton Freewater and Walla Walla. Tonight, skies will be mostly clear with temperatures near freezing, and tomorrow, sunny, highs in mid-60s. For weather anytime, go to ElkhornMediaGroup.com. 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
9: Upping the ante against Iran, Lisa Brady, Fox News, as British Prime Minister Andy Burnham points a finger over the recent suspected plot targeting a U.S.-run base in England.
10: The Prime Minister previously said there was a strong indication that Iran had played a role. Today, while addressing Parliament and taking MPs' questions, he confirmed that allegation and also said the Home Secretary will provide more details to come.
11: I can confirm our assessment that it is highly likely to have been coordinated in Iran, almost certainly directed by Iran's Islamic Revolutionary Guard.
10: A major incident was declared near RAF Fairford last month after police were alerted to three suspicious vehicles in the area. That base has been used by American bombers to strike Iran. Last week, the U.S. withdrew those planes.
9: Fox's Stephanie Bennett in London. That incident remains under investigation with seven suspects released on bail. Also today, a joint statement from nearly 30 countries, including the U.S., signing on to the U.K. assessment about Iranian involvement, condemning a variety of attacks and plots and warning Iran against more. Recent airport attacks by Iran-backed Houthi rebels now blamed for at least 20 deaths in Saudi Arabia, including missiles that hit the international airport in Riyadh over the weekend. The Saudis investigating why air defenses failed to intercept those attacks. Minnesota Congresswoman Ilhan Omar accusing the Trump administration of political intimidation after Homeland Security investigators searched her D.C. home, authorized by a federal judge, as part of what the Justice Department calls a federal criminal probe.
12: Omar on X calling the raid an attempt to target political enemies and weaponize federal law enforcement, saying she will not be silenced. Two sources close to the investigation tell Fox News the search stems from a fraud probe into the Somali-born rep's immigration paperwork. The White House and DHS so far not commenting.
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9: The head of Homeland Security says cities and towns across New York are not honoring requests for immigration detainers.
15: Homeland Security Secretary Mark Wayne Mullen says New York has ignored 16,000 ICE detainer requests for illegal aliens accused of more than 50,000 different crimes. They allege this includes 131 homicides, nearly the same number of kidnappings, more than 1,000 sexual offenses, and many more DUIs, burglaries, and robberies. A spokeswoman for Governor Hochul's office says they always notify ICE of any non-citizen serving a state prison term. After a recent ICE shooting of a Dominican man with an extensive criminal record while his young son was in the car with him, New York Mayor Zoran Mamdani again condemned ICE. Secretary Mullen said the public should be angry with the man who used his car to ram government vehicles with a child in his car, not ICE. Jessica Rosenthal, Fox News.
9: The New York mayor now facing calls from some Democratic socialists to fire the police commissioner, accusing her of villainizing the man who was shot last week by talking about his criminal record. The Democrat trying to flip a U.S. Senate seat blue in Texas, James Tallarico, insisting he only had the flu as he returns to the campaign trail after being absent for more than a week, denying speculation about receiving treatment for a stress-related episode.
16: Tallarico traveled to New York. He had fundraisers on September 28th and the 29th. Then the next day, he canceled in-person campaign appearances right back here in Texas and said he came down with the flu. Well, Republicans, they started questioning his absence at a critical time in his campaign. At a President Trump rally in San Antonio, Ken Paxton got the crowd chanting, "Where is James Tallarico?" His campaign even demanding proof of life photos, asking Tallarico to pose with a news paper showing the date.
9: Fox's Brooke Taylor in Dallas. Paxton, the current Texas Attorney General, is in a tight race with Tallarico, who's demanding proof of ability to debate after challenging Paxton to a debate over the summer and saying there's still no response. Stocks remain mixed. The Dow's up 192. I'm Lisa Brady, Fox News. This is Fox on Health. October is National Domestic Violence Awareness Month. The Domestic Violence Awareness Project helps organize the month every October to help unite a national effort to uplift the needs, voices, and experiences of survivors. It was first declared an awareness month back in 1989. More than one in three women and one in six men have experienced contact sexual violence, physical violence, and/or stalking by an intimate partner in their life. Those stats from the Centers for Disease Control and Prevention. The project says everyone can play a role in helping, like being a caring and consistent adult in the life of a child, talking to loved ones about healthy relationships, red flags, and domestic violence, creating a culture of consent in your home, using social media to raise awareness among your peers, and donating time, goods, or funds to your local domestic violence program. For more health news, go to foxnewshealth.com. I'm Lisa Brady with Fox on Health.
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1: Oh, hot damn, back in action, fired up, final hour of the day of Fox Across America with Jimmy Failla, a three-hour audio masterpiece sponsored by the fine folks at Prevagen, which is for your brain, as the kids like to say. Dave Landau, superstar comedian from the great state of Michigan. He is going to be joining us to talk about the precarious position he finds himself in as a Michigan voter. Essentially, we've got the midterms less than 30 days away, and Landau is being forced to choose between Mike Rogers or Al-Qaeda. Tough place to be on a ballot. We'll get into that with Diamond Dave. We're also going to try to locate the truth on this James Tallarico story, because as you know, there was a report out yesterday that he was in a mental health facility. I tweeted about it. I am shocked that he might have been in a mental health facility. But yes, I do believe anyone voting for him is actually a crazy person. But whether you agree or disagree, you're still welcome to be a part of the show. 888-788-9910. You know the deal. We say every hour you could be a Republican, you could be a Democrat. Just do not be a... That is all. But as it pertains to Tallarico, this is the real story. Okay? And again, it's newsworthy and worth finding out if he was in a mental health facility for 12 days. I don't have the answer. I also don't necessarily believe he has the flu. That seems like a ham-handed response to this. People have had the flu. People have been sick. They've given proof of life and not been completely incapacitated as he appears to have been. But my bigger concern is still just about his policies. Like, as everybody's having this debate yesterday about where's Tallarico, like he's wearing, like he stole that red and white striped sweater from Waldo, and he's now in a children's book called Where's Tallarico? The problem is nobody wants Tallarico near children.
2: Correctamundo.
1: Okay, that's a little bit of a concern. And here's one of the reasons they don't want him near children. Tallarico, here's the clip, telling you that there's only one person who can determine a child's gender identity, and that's the child. Now, to be clear, a child doesn't know what a gender identity is unless an adult tells them about that.
3: Oh, wow!
1: I say this all the time, man. If you're a five-year-old kid who believes you're trapped in the wrong body, you're trapped in the wrong house, you might be trapped in the wrong classroom, but these are not beliefs you could harbor on your own unless someone pounded them into your skull. And the reality from there is, yeah, five-year-old kid might want to make a permanent determination about their body. Okay, but you know who denies a five-year-old kid the right to do that legally? Yeah, the law, in theory. But Tallarico is one of those people fighting for the rights of what they call gender-affirming care for minors. Think about the juxtaposition in modern politics where we push something on the left called student loan forgiveness. Well, these kids took out college loans when they were 17, 18, 19 years old. They didn't know any better. Now they're in all this friggin' debt. How do you expect a 17-year-old to know any better, say the Democrats? But in the next breath, they'll let a 5-year-old cut off his... because mommy says he's in the wrong body. That's the point. Okay, as someone who's been lucky enough to raise a kid, I will tell you, you raise 100 versions of that same singular kid. The faces they go through, the words they use, the toys they play with, the shows they watch. Okay, their vocabulary is constantly evolving, and they're constantly in a sense of discovery until they grow into their fully matured body. They hit puberty. And then, yes, they have the right legally to make permanent decisions about their body. The reason you can't get a boob job if you're a five-year-old girl is you're only a five-year-old girl. You don't know what's best for your body. That's the law. But if you were a five-year-old girl and you wanted to get a penis instead, the Democrats would let you do that.
4: What the hell is the world coming to?
1: So here is the Tallarico clip that concerns me a lot more than whether, you know, flu or false. Here it is, clip 20.
5: I just want to clarify that I don't think gender identity is something people can see differently. There's only one person who can determine a child's gender identity, and that's the child.
1: Oh, man, I got to tell you.
6: You don't have a clue.
1: Really dopey stuff. Okay, and I'll tell you the truth. A child can't determine anything legally. Because they're a child. That's the point. That's why you have a guardian. That's why you have oversight. But that's the policy that concerns me. Where the focus is obviously Tallarico and his whereabouts. Here he is saying he had a nasty case of the flu, clip 15.
6: You were off the campaign for more than a week, roughly 9 days, I believe.
7: Yeah.
6: Your campaign said you had the flu. What happened?
7: Yeah, I got the flu, and I'm feeling much better, and I'm glad I had a chance to recover. You know, if you don't take the opportunity to get well, sometimes you can get even sicker, and so I'm glad we made the decision to just take the week, get better, and now I'm glad to be back on the trail.
6: You've talked about how you're diabetic, and that has, when diabetics get the flu, it could get really bad. How bad was it for somebody who wants to know? Is this just like in bed rest, or did you ever have to go to a doctor or a hospital?
7: I just went to my primary care physician, but it wasn't anything worse than a nasty case of the flu.
1: So right then and there, the reason people that are doing some gumshoe investigatory work think that something doesn't add up is Tallarico originally said it got so bad he went to an urgent care in Dallas because he was diagnosed with the flu. Now, nobody has been able to uncover that record. But he then came back yesterday and actually said he went to see his primary care physician, which means he did one or he did the other. The reason that is significant is when you're investigating a crime, and I'm not saying he committed one, but I'm saying this flu story, the disappearance from the campaign trail, and the fact that people don't believe his campaign is being honest with them means the stakes revolving around the question that he was asked about the flu are a lot higher, almost like as if you were a criminal, you were being investigated and you needed to cover your ass. When a cop sees a guy who needs to cover his ass change his story, that's when they start to sniff around a little bit harder. That's when they start to go, hey, there might be something going on here. So here are the two different stories. Here's a montage of Tallarico, clip 18.
8: And last night it got so bad that I went to the urgent care here in Dallas, and I was diagnosed with the flu.
6: How bad was it for somebody who wants to know? Is this just like in bed rest, or did you ever have to go to a doctor or a hospital?
7: I just went to my primary care physician.
1: So the original answer was it was so bad I went to an urgent care in Dallas. Now we're being told, no, I just went to see my primary physician. That's all it was. Okay. So you're not getting a straight answer out of Tallarico. And when cops are investigating a crime and they're not getting a straight answer, that's usually when they realize they've found their criminal. Now, I'm not telling you he committed a crime, but there's some type of election malfeasance here. And what we saw yesterday was a tweet and a voicemail recording that purported to have proof that Tallarico was treated in a mental health facility in Ohio. Now, that facility is denying it. It said he was not treated by us. Doesn't mean he wasn't there. Doesn't mean somebody else didn't treat him there. I don't have the answer. I'm not saying it's true. I'm trying to be responsible. But the Democrats think that they've put this issue to bed because they've shut down, at least they say they have, that Ohio angle. At which point go, well, if somebody made up the Ohio angle, yeah, it means somebody gave them a bad lead. Let me explain something to you. Campaigns run a lot like cops run investigations. The reason I keep making this comparison, okay, cops use something called CIs, civilian informants, people in the community who know things that they give cash to in exchange for dirt on criminals or drug deals that are going down or things they should be on the lookout for. They're called CIs, civilian informants. And cops come to learn over time. Some CIs are just super reliable. Some CIs are operating with an agenda. They're trying to give the cops bad intel to throw them off the scent of what's really going on. Okay? And what you might have saw happen yesterday with Tallarico in Ohio is somebody might have leaked that intel to an investigative reporter on the right so the reporter could run with a fake story, get it wrong, and allow the Democrats to say the whole thing was a scam. Okay, that stuff happens every day in politics. Someone gives out a bad lead to throw you off the scent. It's very possible Tallarico was getting shock treatment or God knows what else. I don't know. I don't have an answer, so I don't want to act like this is an absolute. But the fact that that story came out about a mental health facility in Ohio, and it was seemingly incorrect, makes me think there was a motivation in that story getting out there. Whoever cooperated with it, whoever fed that intel, might have been doing so as a protection racket for Tallarico. Again, I don't care, in theory, okay, whether or not he went crazy. My bigger concern, like I said, is that you'd have to be crazy to vote for the guy, because every one of these policies is idiotic. And I don't think it's exclusive to Tallarico. I think that's something you can see up and down the dial. when it comes to positions he has taken on the police, on gender-affirming care, on the border, on everything else. Okay, but here is Tallarico saying, oh, you can't believe the Republicans on the internet. Clip 16.
6: The internet
7: the internet's doing its thing.
6: The internet was invested in your outcome.
7: Yes. I'm sure it's because they care so much about me. So.
6: Well, so conservative folks on Twitter and some of Paxton's ally were pushing the idea that you had a stress-induced episode and were getting treatment for it. What are your thoughts? Did that happen?
7: That's not true. I just had the flu, and I feel much better. But it's a good reminder that you can't believe everything you read on the internet.
1: Oh, God. James Tallarico. I just had the flu, and then I was, like, hanging out with babes. Just going at it with the ladies all night, because I'm, like, really straight and stuff. So, yeah, I just, you know, I eat, like, a bone-in ribeye. And then I just, you know, I go hang out with the babes, because I'm, like, a big masculine Texas guy. Ken Paxton should debate me. Ken Paxton should debate him, by the way. You know, I don't know the true nature of polls in this moment. I don't. You know, it's funny that Reince Priebus was on with Brian Kilmeade Sunday night. I like Reince Priebus. He's a nice enough guy anyway. I just hope he didn't use any big words because he was on Kilmeade's TV show. But stop it. Shout out to Brian. Here he is talking about polling and negative approvals and how the Democrats keep doing the same disingenuous thing, which is like, well, Trump's approval numbers are so low. But Reince Priebus makes the point that they've never been high, yet Trump wins elections. Clip 34.
9: There are headwinds here, but the reality is if I'm running a race, I don't care that if what the president's approval number is, 37, 47, 27, I don't care. What I care about is I want to make sure my opponent's approval number is worse than mine. When President Trump won in 2016, he was like at 40% approval. The good news was Hillary was at like 37. So, you know, if I had to write a book on predicting these things, the title of the book would be Nothing Makes Sense, because nothing makes sense.
1: So there you go. And he's telling you the truth. They don't actually know. And there's such an emphasis being placed on polling. But it's almost impossible to invest in it because, understand, Francesca Hong in the Wisconsin primary, the aggregate polling average had her up 20 points. Going into the primary vote, she was up by 20 points. She lost the primary. Think about that. So if they can be off by 20, God knows what they could be getting wrong on Trump. And understand, one of the polls, which is so funny, flat out admitted to being fake and saying, yeah, we wanted to see what we could do with data and whether or not these samples would get picked up and influence outcomes. And they flat out admitted to being fake. So anybody telling you the truth, like that, you know, that they don't know what's going to happen, like Reince Priebus, is, you know, something you should get behind and respect. Anybody telling you they absolutely positively know has no idea, because you can only base that on the polls. And the reality is, yes, Trump may have a low approval rating. Every time you hear this on TV, they'll be like, ah, Trump, look at his approval rating. It's 40%. It's 37%. Everybody's going to go vote Democrat now. And in theory, you're like, yeah, maybe. And then you go back and realize that the congressional approval rating right now is just at single digits. Depending on the day of the week, they're polling at either 9 or 10% approval rating in Congress right now. So you can tell me Trump is at 40%, and that sounds really low. But when you compare him to Democrat polls, he's freaking Mount Everest right now in terms of scalability. They'll tell you every day in the media, this thing's over. Trump has no idea what he's doing. They're all going to kill the frickin' guy. I don't even know why we're having midterms. He's down by so many points, he doesn't even have a chance. That's what they tell you.
10: The media is a bunch of losers.
0: Jimmy Fallon.
11: He's got great charisma.
12: Yeah.
11: He's always dressed fantastic. He has what I call
0: it. This is Fox Across America with Jimmy Fallon.
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1: There it is, Fox Across America with Jimmy Failla, hanging out down in Fort Myers, Florida, broadcasting from the legendary studios of Fox News 92.5 FM. and I'll be taking my talents out to Colorado Springs, Colorado this weekend. We are not completely sold out. The sellout streak, 2 for 2 in Florida this weekend. We were at the Capitol Theater in Clearwater. Now we head west. If you want tickets, foxacrossamerica.com. Same goes for the following week in Santa Rosa. If you're listening on KSRO, this is a big damn deal. Getting back to California. We went 3 for 3 this summer. We sold out 3 shows. Monterey, Napa, and then the Grove in Anaheim. Every show was more ridiculous than the last. It was so nuts. Because I think when you're on the road in like California, it almost feels like a rally. Because there's not a lot of conservatives out. So you see a Fox News guy show up, it gets pretty funny. It's kind of how it is in Vermont. Like, we're doing the Flynn in Burlington February 13th, if you're listening on WVMT. It's like the sickest thing in the world when you do an event in Vermont with other conservatives. You literally get everyone in the state. If we had, you know, 800 people at the Spank Puppy the last time we were there, I don't know that there was another person out there. Like, meaning, if that was it. Like, if we had added a second event, I guess this was, woo, when was that? Like, 21, 2022. Yeah, if you added a second event at that point, I don't know there would have been a person there. It was that, I think we had every conservative in the state. It was funny. But if you're coming to see me live, you're not actually coming for some type of conservative analysis. You're just coming for a lot of jokes that I can't tell on TV, or I'd be in really big trouble. That's what it's actually about. But Dave Landau's coming up in the next segment, and I'm going to have him weigh in on this Tallarico speculation, because the thing is, so much of an effort is being made in this midterms as we hit the stretch run. So much of an effort is being made on the things that don't matter. Like, yeah, I mean, if he had a mental health issue, that matters. Okay, but what matters more is the policies. Because whether he had a mental health issue or not, as I keep saying to you, okay, anybody who thinks God is a woman is a moonbat. They can't be in charge. Okay, that's just the thing. Anybody who says a five-year-old should be able to permanently alter his body surgically, they're not mature enough to make those decisions. That's bananas. People who want to empty the prisons and abolish ICE, that's a real mental health issue. Not whatever the hell they might have treated him for in Ohio. That's the point. And the Democrats spending so much energy going after the things you shouldn't support. You know, this migrant who got shot up in New York, understand, we had a migrant in New York who's in the country with a stunning rap sheet. Okay, stunning. You know, we're talking about a dozen arrests for violent crime. Still in the country, because New York being a sanctuary city, they don't cooperate with federal detainers when there's an illegal immigrant in the country. And now that guy, who has already fled authorities once, is driving around with a five-year-old in his car. Cops stop him. He's like, screw that, I'm out of here. At which point he gets shot at. And the Democrats want you to believe, you know, the problem here is ICE went after a guy with a five-year-old in the car. There go, he should get a free pass. But you understand, when you do that, you're not looking out for the five-year-old. You're not looking out for anybody else in America, because you've got a guy who's committed violent crimes against 12 different Americans. And if he's getting a get-out-of-jail-free card because he's got a five-year-old friend, then all that does is make him more likely to harm the next person, you idiots. We'll discuss it, because Diamond Dave Landau is coming by. I didn't want to be the voice of reason. I shouldn't be the voice of reason, but I'll have to be.
2: 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Come

0: Capitol Hill. Democratic officials are continuing to call for ICE to be abolished after immigration agents shot a man in New York City last week. Border Czar Tom Holman insists to Fox they're just carrying out the will of the American people.
1: ICE is enforcing the laws that Congress wrote and enacted and was signed by a president. If they don't like what ICE is doing, then change the law.
0: New York Governor Kathy Hochul calling for a full investigation. 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
2: Good morning, I'm Doug Donahoe with your Wild Horse Resort and Casino weather update. It'll be partly sunny today. Temperatures throughout the region will range from 57 in Pendleton, 60 for Hermiston, 58 for Milton Freewater and Walla Walla. Tonight, skies will be mostly clear with temperatures near freezing, and tomorrow, sunny, highs in mid-60s. For weather anytime, go to elkhornmediagroup.com. 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

0: Abbott is Fox Across America with Jimmy Fallon. Fired up to talk to my next guest. Not only is he comedy's sexiest man, but he is from the great state of Michigan, which means he's got a Senate race where he needs to choose between Mike Rogers or Al-Qaeda. Joining us now to let us know if he's going to support the Democrats' big cave party, Diamond Dave Landau returns to the show. Hey, man.
1: Hey, it's great to be back. And I'm gonna have to probably support Mike Rogers, but later on, once my state is overtaken and we no longer allowed to be Christian, I will at that point

0: have to turn on my lord and take theirs just to keep my family alive.
1: Dave Landau saying he's finding Muhammad a little late in the service, as the old saying goes.
0: Yes, crazy. But you know, just as long as you don't start worshiping him too late, we're going to be okay.
1: You're going to be just great. What a dumb time to be alive, man. It's pretty funny. There's a good Abdul Al-Sayed clip today where he's like, yeah, I have no ties to the Muslim Brotherhood. Do you know his sister? I didn't know his mother was in the Muslim Brotherhood. I guess his dad fundraised with him. And his sister deleted like 15 tweets. Never a good sign.
0: Oh, yeah, about the Muslim Brotherhood. And those are also the two most progressive women in all of that culture. But, yeah, it's terrifying, dude. Like, yeah, he's like, I don't know any of them. What about the ones that fund your campaign? Well, besides them, I don't know any of them.
1: That is so crazy. And, I mean, when I think about, you know, I had a buddy, right? And he didn't get his passport renewed on time. He was supposed to go to Mogadishu, but he lost his passport. But they lied. They sent him to Dearborn, Michigan, and just told him he was in Mogadishu, and he didn't know.
0: You can't tell.
1: No idea. He's like, oh, this is amazing. This is so
0: You're
1: crazy.
0: Like, look at that. There's not one sign in English. There's somebody being stoned. It's got to be authentic.
1: I believe, forgive me for talking about this, but that when you said not one sign in English, that reminds me of the trucking thing. Okay, they're giving a trucking license to the people who can't read English or speak English. I have said this on the show before. If a trucker tells you he learned to drive at Yale, he means jail, Dave.
0: Yes, that's entirely true. It's good if they can't obey laws. They're not driving anything dangerous, and that's what's important. If they don't know what stuff says, don't worry about it. Especially if they're not used to the they don't understand signs in English or any
1: No, you got. I mean, you're under attack right now. I get it. We're talking to Dave Landau. Where are you going to be? You going on the road?
0: Yeah, this weekend, Thursday, I will be in Pittsburgh, Pennsylvania. Ooh. And Friday and Saturday, I will be at a place called Killbox in Akron, Ohio.
1: Yeah, you will. Those are good spots, man. And they're actually close. You guys could do a double. You could follow Dave like it's fish. You know what I'm saying?
0: Yeah.
1: You see him in the burg if you're listening on Beaver County Radio or WJAS. These things matter. And then Akron, you got a lot of options, if they're talking to this audience. Give me this. As a guy who's got to go to Pittsburgh and he's got to go to Akron, okay, in, you know, what some people would even consider the Rust Belt, do you think those states, if they had to vote for a vegan Texan who says God is non-binary, how do you think Tallarico would do? Is there a state where he would do good?
0: I can't imagine that there is, but he is doing all right in Texas, which I'm shocked about. And he's now disappeared for 13 days. He came out. He said he had the flu. And the most believable part of that story is that he's been in bed swallowing a bunch of fluids.
1: Well, the most reasonable part of your story is if you would have stopped after you said the words, he came out.
0: Yeah.
1: Okay. I mean, come on. Nobody is watching this charade. You know, where he's like, I'm just like a red-blooded, steak-loving American. Where are the babes? Do you guys have any babes around? It's like my favorite thing in the world.
0: Yeah, it's like your friend who you know is gay, and you're like, look, man, we've been all putting up with this charade since the late 90s, but you got to stop asking where the babes are. You've never been with one, and we know why.
1: Maybe he meant Babe, Pig in the City, that classic film from the 90s.
0: There's part two.
1: Are you concerned with the raid on Ilhan Omar's home? I mean, that's a shot across the bow to anybody who found a husband on Ancestry.com. I mean, that's aggressive.
0: The problem with it is I don't think that she has the wedding certificate with her brother framed and hung up.
1: Yeah.
0: I feel like that's going to be near the shredder, but... I'm glad to see they're at least doing something because the rumors have gone on for so long, probably as long as I've known you about her. Yeah, well, maybe not that long, but forever. And it's just nice to see somebody's finally going into her house. I mean, it's the D.C. house. I don't think that it's the mosque that she has in Minnesota, but it's her D.C. house.
1: So are you saying there could be problems if they raid one of her fake wineries? Do you remember
0: that story? If they raid a fake winery, one of her pirate ships, it could go awry.
1: Oh, that's so... Do you know that in the sequel to Captain Phillips, they don't take an oil tanker? They make more money by opening a fake daycare.
0: There's $1 billion in fake hospices that she knew about. We're like, yeah, I think maybe it's time we look around her D.C. house. That's great. That's so I'm glad dumb. You're on top of it.
1: Well, that's the scam, all right? You and I know this, okay? I'll bring it back to Tallarico. Tallarico, they put out a report that he was in an Ohio mental health facility. The Ohio mental health facility goes, no, he wasn't in it. So most people take it as, well, there's nothing to see here on this mental health thing. But the reality is they might have fed that fake story to discredit it. It's like when someone, you know, cops have civilian informants. Sometimes they're honest. Sometimes they lie on purpose to throw the cops off the scent on behalf of something bigger. So it is very possible that a Democrat operative leaked the story about him being in an Ohio nursing home because they knew they could prove that he wasn't, at which point people kind of give up the case and never look into the fact that he was probably in a Delaware nursing home or God knows what.
0: No, it's true because, look, I don't think mental illness would be a hill to die on. I mean, to stay in the psych ward is a credential for your average Democrat voter in 2026.
1: He just moved up the vice presidential list. He's on the short list.
0: Exactly. It just makes you more relatable. He might as well just say he does cocaine and had an abortion and he'd be president.
1: So funny. We're talking to Dave Landau.
0: Yeah. Yeah, and I don't know where he was, but it is just weird to walk away for 13 days. But disappearing for 2 weeks is not disqualifying when Mitch McConnell has been dead for 2 years.
1: It's so funny. Mitch McConnell, the only senator to vote using a Ouija board. Okay, wait a minute.
0: They had to drive a wax figure of him to this voting place to put, then push its hand down.
1: Oh, it's so bad, you know. And they literally wheeling him in and out, asking him if he's being held under duress. And he can't answer. There's a very abusive thing going on in Washington right now. And I think you know all about it. Because what's happened was, I played this Chris Murphy clip earlier. It's so funny. Because they were asking about, like, what do you think of these candidates that say America deserved 9/11? And he's like, well, you know, it's a big tent party. And we know we're just trying to win elections. And the way you do it is you have people who represent all kinds of things. And like, there's a part of me that respects the honesty because he's like, look, dude, we just want to win. We have no principles. But the reality is when you allow those people who think America deserved 9/11 or we should empty the prisons into the party, heaven forbid they do win elections, you eventually wind up living in a country where they can follow through on those beliefs. And I don't think it's a political point to say we need prisons. Does anybody want to live in a world with no prisons?
0: No, most countries are already a prison. That's what we like about America is that it wasn't. And then we have prisons for the people that need to be in prison. We're not even good with prison anymore. We couldn't even kill a lady at two tries.
1: It is so
0: crazy. It's not even threatening anymore. It's like, yeah, you get the death penalty. It's like, yeah, if you can.
1: But think about, I was just reading about this. So the woman got, obviously, they're calling it a botched execution after she went out and requested an all-female execution squad. Did you see that?
0: Yes,
1: that's part of that story, is she had an all-female execution squad. And they were selling this as some type of, like, women's empowerment movement. And I guess it got screwed up. But now they're saying they're going to execute her by just allowing the group of women to drive her somewhere.
0: Oh, and that's good.
1: I'm kidding. Come on, Jimmy and Dave are telling sexist jokes. It's comedy. None of it matters. It's not serious. What a dumb time to be alive.
0: If they let her drive through Dearborn without a cloth on her head, there's a good chance she'll be taken care of pretty quickly.
1: Oh, man. Think about Sharia law. When those women get stoned, they really get stoned. It is holy heck. Crazy. But again, you want to know, I'm going to issue a qualifier that I've been issuing since March of 2020 on the show. Me and you, how many times have you heard me say this on the show? I go, but I think it's so crazy that one of us just told a joke and there's people listening that would be more upset about us joking about it than the people doing it. How many times have I issued that disclaimer? I think I think this started with like Bill Cosby jokes in the year 2020. Did it not?
0: It started easily then. And I want to say every show since. So 1,000 times.
1: We're consistent on this show. So what we do, Dave Landau, you can see him this weekend. He's going to be, oh my, I mean, you got a double header. You're going to see him in Pittsburgh. You're going to go out and see him in Akron. You know, Akron, the home of LeBron James.
0: Yeah.
1: It is affectionately referred to as Crackron by a lot of people in that area.
0: Yes. And it's because if you've seen it, it looks like so many people are on crack.
1: Yeah. That's funny. Oh, man. We're talking to Dave Landau, but it is. There's a lot happening out there, that portion of the country. The reason I think about it, and I keep coming back to this Rust Belt thing, is I was down in Richmond, Virginia. Do you remember the dude, the redheaded dude with the beard, Oliver Anthony, who sang Richmond, North of Richmond? Do you remember that? It was like a big hit. Yeah. Mega viral, like working man anthem. Sold a bazillion copies. And then he said, like, he's not an activist. He wants nothing to do with that. He's not a Republican. He doesn't like Fox. He kind of abandoned whatever career trajectory he had. But the point is he was singing, like, what he thought was about, you know, a real issue and the fact that the working class guys were getting kicked down. And I only bring it up because as he's doing that, as a dude with, like, a banjo who's just trying to win back a girl who left him, and then he'll go back to work in the mine, we're watching, like, actual super successful mega musicians like Phil Collins and Bruce Springsteen try to get back into the protest game. Did you see any of that?
0: I didn't see the Phil Collins Springsteen one. I saw the Zach Bryan one with the free throw.
1: Oh, yeah.
0: Which, yeah, that's, you know, it's a move. It's a choice because I don't know if people are understanding how war works, but it's usually when someone gets attacked, they retaliate. I don't know. Call me old fashioned.
1: Well, what's funny about that is, you know, Hamas just canceled this year's election. So they haven't had an election since 2004 in Palestine. So when they yell they're yelling free Palestine. It's not up to Israel or America to free Palestine. The people in charge of Palestine are the ones denying people their rights. That's the racket. But Phil Collins got in. He said he has a song about America that he's working on called Fat People with Guns, which would easily describe half of my family, to be clear.
0: Yes. But I can't say he's wrong.
1: Yeah, no, he's not. He's not wrong. He's not wrong about that. But Phil Collins, who I love, okay, his wife threw him out of the house for a younger man down in South Beach. The guy's boxed out of his own house. He's from the frickin' UK where they're giving out rape pamphlets because of the migrants they've imported that don't respect women's rights. Don't you think he has bigger issues than what the hell the fat people in America are doing?
0: Well, yeah, there's... Right. Yeah, well, it's always they have something going on in their personal life that's way worse. This guy's all angry about how he's going to fix the world, and no one ever fixes themselves. Like, God only knows what he did. And now, he can't even get in his home, yet he's worried about, like, we have to let more people cross the border. It's like, you can't even cross into your own kitchen.
1: You can't. That's so funny. He's locked out of his house. That's bananas.
0: It's surreal. And with Springsteen, like, come on, man. You've been famous since you were 17. How angry can you possibly be at this country?
1: That's the scam. But you want to know what they see it as, and you know this is true. Because you two tried getting in after the Minneapolis Renee Good shooting.
0: After they cured AIDS?
1: Yeah.
0: Oh, right. They tried. I forgot.
1: Bono. It's my favorite thing in the world. But there's a relevance that comes from inserting yourself into this that I think a lot of those people are gaming. And it's interesting because you had that broke ginger Oliver Anthony who could have made a bazillion dollars. And he's like, no, that's not what this was about. But these other bands, it is absolutely about that because they're not on the chart. You know what I'm saying? They're not on the charts. It reminds me of when Billy Joel was getting hammered. Someone once said to me that, like, Billy Joel has had more Billboard hits with his car than his piano in the past decade.
0: True.
1: And I think a lot of these aging rockers game the system because if you go out and you're like, oh, mad at Trump, there's going to be a lot of those De Niro types that show up and they're like, yeah. So my question to you really quick in the 2 minutes we have is what percentage of this do you think this celebrity revolt against Trump has to do with the fact that on some level it must really destroy their ego that he's so much more famous than them, that he did the thing that people used to write screenplays about. He walked in off the street and won the presidency. Do you think there's like a defense mechanism aspect to discrediting him, meaning you have to say it's stolen, you have to say he's a Nazi, you have to say he colluded with Russia, because you can't just acknowledge he did a thing that you yourself could never do? Do you think part of celebrity Hollywood has that issue with him? Because that's what I think the Stern thing is.
0: Oh, the Stern thing is that completely. I mean, the Stern thing would have been a working class person who would have voted for him anyway. So you're giving up your entire fan base. And then you realize that the people who buy your albums are not, especially if you're an aging rocker, it's not going to be young liberals in college. It's going to be who your fan base originally was. So, I think it's all fake. That's the part that I don't understand about it is, now with the internet, I mean, it just makes me sound old, but I feel like it's just algorithms telling you what side to hate. Mm-hmm. And they realize like, oh, this is definitely the more artistic thing to do is to take this stance against a guy. De Niro, I think, is more legit because he has hotels in New York. So I think that's really what that's about. It's just,
1: he's nuts.
0: Just some weird jealousy anger because it's been 12 years of him doing this. But yeah, with the rest of them, I think it's just taking the most gutless stance you possibly can. It's like wearing a Free Palestine shirt at your concert once you're already worth $500 million. It doesn't mean anything.
1: You got nothing to lose. What Dave is saying is Tim Cook coming out as gay in his 60s was not as heroic as we thought. Dave, we're up against it. We all love you. We'll see you.
0: I hate that so seriously, but yeah.
1: We'll see you this weekend. We love you, Dave. See you, brother.
0: All right, brother. Thank you.
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11: It's October 12th, and this is your Fox Daily Snapshot. Today is World Arthritis Day, created to remember and raise awareness to the condition that has been present in humans as far back as 4500 BC. It was first closely examined and classified in 1715 by William Musgraves. Also on this day in 1810, the origin of Oktoberfest dates back to a royal marriage where the Bavarian royalty invited the citizens of Munich to attend the festivities held on the fields in front of the city gates. The decision to repeat the festivities the following year gave rise to the tradition. More than a million gallons of beer are consumed annually during Oktoberfest. Dying on this day in 1999 at the age of 63, basketball legend Wilt Chamberlain. The Hall of Famer scored 100 points in a game versus the New York Knicks in March of 1962. The two-time NBA champion was the finals' most valuable player in 1972. I'm CJ Papa. That's your Fox Daily Snapshot.
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1: Bottom of the ninth on Fox Across America with Jimmy Failla. I would be remiss if I did not shout out the fine folks here at Fox News Radio, 92.5 FM in Fort Myers. Most specifically, my man Cameron, who is stuck behind the glass for the entirety of this three-hour odyssey. People thought he'd be drinking alcohol by now, but I am proud to say he's moved on to things much stronger than alcohol after listening to this show. That being said, they have agreed to let us use their studio again tomorrow, so a shout-out to them and a shout-out to you. The show's over. You can pay up. You can get out. You can go enjoy your unique American privilege. You could be a Republican. You could be a Democrat. The only thing we ever ask is that you don't be a...
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14: I'm Dan Tessman. Here's your Wild Horse Resort and Casino weather update. Decreasing clouds this afternoon along with calm wind. Expect a high near 57 in Pendleton. It will be 58 in Walla Walla and 60 in Hermiston. Tonight, mostly clear with calm wind. Expect a low around 27. And tomorrow, sunny with calm wind. Expect a high near 66. Get breaking news notifications and stream the station with the Elkhorn mobile app. Download it today.
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16: push back to a deal with Russia. I'm Lisa Brady, Fox News. After President Trump announced Russia would be allowed to sell diesel to help lower prices, Fox's Jennifer Griffin.
17: There are real questions right now about whether this diesel deal that the president announced with Russia is even legal. There's a 2022 law in Congress that was passed after Russia invaded Ukraine that barred the U.S. from buying any oil products or petroleum products from Russia. So there's that. Then there's also the Lindsey Graham Sanctions Act that was passed. And now we're hearing from Congressman Brian Fitzpatrick that there's a bipartisan legislation that he's putting forward called the Ronald Reagan Peace Through Strength Act, which would further bar the U.S. from buying Russian diesel.
16: President Trump posting earlier, he made the right choice for the American people. He has also criticized Ukrainian attacks on Russian energy sites. But Ukraine's President Zelensky tells Fox Russia attacked a power plant only hours after a Trump post about a ceasefire on energy facilities.
18: We are ready today for energy ceasefire, as President Trump said. But I'm not sure that Putin is ready.
16: Meantime, British Prime Minister Andy Burnham tells Parliament a suspected plot to target a U.S.-run base in England was almost certainly spurred by Iran's Revolutionary Guard.
19: We will crack down on Iran's use of criminal networks using our full range of powers to target them and their funding streams.
16: Nearly 30 countries, including the U.S., joining a statement on the new U.K. assessment. Pope Leo is scheduled for surgery, expected to be admitted to a hospital in Rome tomorrow to have a nodule removed from his lung.
20: He's scheduled to make an 11-day, three-country apostolic journey to South America in November. The Vatican said the trip is still planned. We don't know exactly when the surgery will take place, but the Pope should be in the hospital for about a week.
16: Fox's Lauren Green, the 71-year-old Pope, revealing the discovery of that nodule yesterday. 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
16: A 14-year-old detained after a school shooting in France.
23: The teenager is suspected of opening fire at his middle school principal and a teacher in Aubagne in the south of France. Both suffered wounds to their legs. He went on to fire multiple shots across two floors of the building. A third staff member disarmed the boy in what's being described as an act of extreme courage. Prosecutors say the weapon was a shotgun smuggled into school inside a guitar case. France has been hit by weeks of protests where students have barricaded schools, demanding better facilities and more teachers. But this shooting is not thought to be related. Jonathan Savage, Fox News.
16: A federal judge just ordering a 24-hour halt to tree cutting at the East Potomac Golf Course, a historic D.C. golf course that's been part of President Trump's renovation plans in the nation's capital. The judge's temporary order follows a three-hour hearing where she accused the government of deceiving her with its actions over the holiday weekend, beginning that tree cutting with little notification to plaintiffs in a lawsuit aiming to halt renovation plans. There's a new number one player in men's tennis.
24: Alexander Zverev clinching the number one spot in the year-end ATP rankings. Zverev becoming the first German to earn the honor and the oldest player to accomplish the feat for the first time at 29 years and 217 days old. He began 2026 without having won a major title, but Zverev captured both the French and U.S. Open Grand Slams this year, the German finishing more than 800 points ahead of the injured Yannick Sinner. Carlos Alcaraz ended 2025 as the world number one. Frank Lanza, Fox News.
16: An hour to the close on Wall Street. Stocks remain mixed. Right now, the Dow up 178 points, but the S&P down 11, the NASDAQ down 133. I'm Lisa Brady. This is Fox News.
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3: It is Monday, October 12th, 2026. I'm Guy Benson. 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I'm a political analyst at Fox News. I'll be on Brett Baier's panel this evening, 6:45 Eastern, thereabouts, on FNC, so please tune in for that or set your DVR. You can also read my work multiple times every week at the Washington Examiner, where I am a senior columnist. Here on the radio today, Mary Catherine Hamm, best friend of the program, she will join us about the reemergence of old-school wokeness. It never really went away. One of my recurring themes, actually, on today's show, we'll ask her about an incident that happened over the weekend and maybe some of the intrigue in that Texas Senate race. Later on in the show, Steve Moore on the economy, on the stock market, on energy costs. Audrey Fulberg will also be with us. She is a reporter who posed a question to a high-profile Senate candidate, and he was very displeased with the question. We have the audio. We have the response. We will get her reaction to all of that when she joins us. And then Dave Rubin of the Rubin Report, he will be our guest just after 5 p.m. Eastern time today. So big lineup ahead. Before we get to this theory of mine, which I think is absolutely valid, I think it is self-evident, actually. There was, in my mind, a premature celebration after Trump won the election in 2024. There was this sense like, okay, finally we are done with wokeness. The out-of-control, excessive, weaponized political correctness and sensitivity and softness, all that stuff was an era that we are now moving out of. Trump winning makes it clear that people are sick of it, and it's dead and buried. And the way that some on the left have tried to talk about this and basically absolve themselves of a lot of that ugliness and insanity was to just kind of laugh, like, oh, yeah, oh, boy, yeah, 2020, 2021, peak woke, woke one, whatever you want to call it, that was crazy. Even AOC, woke one was crazy. And what I keep saying over and over again is that, no, woke one is crazy and it's still happening. Woke 2 is not a new version of it. It never went away. The people who wanted to enforce this cultural supremacy on the rest of us ruthlessly have not had a change of heart. They have not softened. They have not realized that they've lost a cultural battle. They are biding their time, and they are waiting for the power to bring it all back again with a vengeance. And we have clues, evidence to that effect all the time, everywhere. It never went away. It was muted. It was maybe beaten back a little bit. They slowed their roll for a moment, but strategically, right, they're not going to give up all of this power and self-righteousness. They're not going to do that. They are waiting for the political power and the political moment to return in their favor, and then it will come flooding back, I think, maybe worse than ever. Which, relatedly, is the topic of my opening monologue today. On a separate note, a separate issue, but still the same theme, which is the border crisis and illegal immigration. We thought with Trump's victory and fixing the border crisis, which he did almost overnight, proving the lie that the Democrats, oh, we tried and Biden tried and it has to be Congress, and nope, you just had to enforce the law. And there's actually a graph going around that shows it's not like Trump largely fixed it or put a dent in the problem. The border is shut down to illegal immigration, our southern border, fixed. Now, there's been messiness related to some of the deportations that are unfortunately necessary when you let millions of people into the country illegally, and unfortunately quite a few of them are also criminals on top of the illegal presence in the country. So that is not an easy thing to do, and Democrats and opponents of immigration enforcement are seizing on either missteps or invented missteps by federal officials to sort of agitate and turn the country against this overall project. But the border crisis itself has been stopped cold. But that can be reversed in many ways instantaneously if the other side, the anti-enforcement, pro-crime, pro-illegal immigrant side, and that's what the Democrats have become effectively as a party. That is where the center of gravity has moved. They had like 7 seconds of self-reflection after the 2024 election on the wokeness, on the border, and they were like, oh, golly, maybe we should learn some lessons here. And then they went straight back to their normal resistance routine. And if anything, they have gotten more radical, more ludicrous about and dangerous and reckless about immigration stuff, to the point that they celebrate as heroes violent felon illegal immigrants and turn them into like the cause, right? The poster child. They do this all the time. From Kilmar Abrego Garcia to Mahmoud Khalil to we've got a new one here that I want to give you a few more details on here in a second. And while it is true that Trump and the Republican Congress have advanced the football in some important ways, like through the Laken Riley Act, like through the so-called Big Beautiful Bill, working families tax cuts, which really helps with border security and funds through other means as well, the security apparatus that Democrats now, as a policy, want to defund, at least for the next several years, that stuff is secure. But down the line, after an election or two, if the other side gets their power back, make no mistake, they have not changed. And if they have changed, it's for the worse on this issue. And all the stuff that you were fed up with and you found appalling when it came to our national sovereignty and our national security and our public safety, all the stuff that's been now patched up by Trump can become a gaping hole again. And if these people get their way, that's exactly what will happen. So in New York, last week I told you about this example of a guy who had previously been chased down by ICE, an illegal immigrant with a criminal history of felonies. And he had fled from ICE successfully. He got away. So then the next time they approached, it was with more care and craftiness and subterfuge, and they sort of boxed him in. He tried to run again by ramming into officers. Apparently they didn't know there was a kid in the car. They shot him. All the politicians Mamdani, Hochul, they all come rushing out to the cameras. Where's a microphone? I'm going to denounce ICE, defund ICE, blah, blah, blah. This brave New Yorker father, it's like, you know, Maryland dad, same playbook. He was the new hero. Well, as we have learned subsequently, this criminal illegal immigrant from the Dominican Republic had a rap sheet that included a 2023 armed robbery conviction. And then he was back out. Of course he was, because he pled way down. This is what they do, by the way. They plead everyone down, unless you're Donald Trump or a disfavored, you know, political enemy, then different story. But for the hardcore criminals, they plea you down as often as possible, and they bail you out, or they don't even make you eligible for bail. So he was implicated in armed robbery and got a slap on the wrist. He's back out because having, they think, entered the country illegally in 2022. There's crime number one. He's doing armed robbery in 2023. He's back out again in 2025 for selling lethal drugs such as fentanyl, cocaine, and heroin. But those cases were not bail eligible, so he was sprung back out into public after that arrest. So we're now multiple arrests into this guy's criminal career in New York. He's not even here legally in the country, and he is protected and empowered by sanctuary laws and soft-on-crime laws in New York over and over again, which led ultimately to this confrontation, because I pointed out last week, if they had just, in New York, agreed to hold the guy and hand him over to ICE, honor the detainer, this all happens behind closed doors in the safety and security of a jail in an orderly fashion, he gets deported. But as a matter of policy, they refuse to do it, and therefore crime after crime after crime, one that he wasn't arrested for, by the way, New York Post reports, that this illegal immigrant shot by federal ICE agents in a Bronx showdown terrorized his former neighbors with a machete. One terrified resident said Saturday he's relieved the accused gangbanger. He's also allegedly in a gang. I know that comes as a huge shock. This guy's relieved he's finally been taken off the streets, and there's this harrowing scene described where he was like threatening and menacing people with his machete. That resulted in no arrest for that one of God knows how many crimes this guy committed here. This is the guy being referred to as a New Yorker and a great dad and all that stuff by these politicians. Mr. Armed robbery, gang banging, drug dealer, machete wielder. That's the poster child for the moment that they settled on. And Kathy Hochul, the governor of New York, this hapless, talentless person, she races over to whatever they're calling MSNBC these days, and she said this in Cut 10.
5: I'm going to say it again because you're going to hear otherwise and you're going to say otherwise. This is not a sanctuary for criminals, but we are a place where people want to build a life, to live safely, obey our laws, and to live the American dream. That's what we're all about here in New York.
3: There's a word that describes what she just said that I am not legally permitted to say over the air. Suffice it to say, it's not true. This is not some sanctuary for criminals. Yes, it is. Yes, it is. New York law makes New York a sanctuary state. That's the law. It protects illegal immigrants and illegal immigrant criminals. Not people who want to just be here to work hard and obey all of our laws and go to church every Sunday in this rosy picture they paint. It protects people like the one I just described, and it does it on a vast scale. For example, here's another New York Post story. I'm going to read. New York blew off 16,000 Trump administration ICE orders to detain suspected heinous illegal migrants accused or convicted in more than 50,000 criminal charges, new data shows. The Department of Homeland Security said the municipalities across the Dem-driven state have refused to comply with its detainment requests 16,070 times since Trump re-entered office fewer than 2 years ago, refusing to hand over criminal migrants suspected or convicted of everything from murder to kidnapping to sexual assault. So Kathy Hochul can run out there while praising Mr. Machete Armed Robbery as a terrible victim of those nasty, nasty men in ICE and say, you know, make no mistake, they're going to say this is some criminal sanctuary. That's not, this is not a criminal sanctuary. This is somewhere to live out the American dream and play by the rules. Nope. Just since January of 2025, New York, under their literal sanctuary policies, and this is on top of all the crazy bail reform, quote unquote, and the revolving door and all of that, slaps on the wrist, minor punishments, you know, lesser plea deals, all of that stuff kind of creates this culture of impunity, which is why these stories crop up constantly. Since Trump came back into office, 16,000 ICE detainers have been rejected, ignored, blown off by New York. And the people that those detainers were lodged against have committed a combined, that we know of, a combined 50,000 crimes that we know of based on charges and convictions, including some of the worst stuff you possibly can do to another human being, like murder and rape. Those are the people being protected in New York under these laws. And they do it in the name of progress. And then they turn around and look you square in the eye and say, this is not a sanctuary for criminals. Yes, it is, madam. Yes, it is, Mr. Mayor. Because your favored quote-unquote New Yorker here is a Dominican illegal immigrant with a long rap sheet and a machete who's fled federal authorities already, and they're only chasing him down in public in a risky way because you guys won't hand him over while he's behind bars for any number of crimes he's already committed. And this is happening again on an industrial scale in places like New York because these are their policies. And you better believe the National Democratic Party will reimpose all of this nonsense as soon as they have the power to do it, because they are an anti-enforcement, pro-illegal immigration party at this point. And the problem that has been ameliorated and mitigated dramatically by President Trump and the Republicans, and good for them, it is not permanent. It is not solved forever. Because when the pendulum swings, these people come back with these attitudes that have gotten only more extreme. Elections have consequences in both directions. Just getting started on this Monday. It's the Guy Benson Show. Keep it here.
6: 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Guy Benson.
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8: I'm Dan Tessman at the KTL Sports Desk, brought to you by Good Shepherd Healthcare System in Hermiston. Patients first, always. The Seattle Seahawks fell short 32-29 against the San Francisco 49ers after costly turnovers handed San Francisco 21 points. Despite the frustration, head coach Mike McDonald and his players remain confident and connected as they focus on quick corrections before Thursday's game against the Denver Broncos. On the diamond, the Milwaukee Brewers secured a 2-1 victory over the Los Angeles Dodgers in Game 1 of the NLCS. Game 2 is tonight in Milwaukee. Meantime, Game 1 of the ALCS gets underway tonight between Cleveland and Tampa Bay. On the ice, the Seattle Kraken secured a 5-3 road victory against the Washington Capitals. With five different players scoring for Seattle, the Kraken travel to Philadelphia to face the Flyers tomorrow night. 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
13: For the past 79 years, Washington State promised pensions were protected from taxes. Then Olympia passed an income tax and erased that protection from every public retiree. They didn't stop at pensions. Social Security has no named protections either. Why would they do that if they aren't coming after our retirements? Listen to this story from a local teacher.
14: 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Please join me in voting yes on Initiative 645 to restore retirement protection.
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17: Under my leadership, our state will not expend a dime of state taxpayer resources enforcing federal immigration policy that at best is incoherent and at worst is heartless. We will not participate through our state police. We will not participate with them.
3: I'm Guy Benson. That was Abdul El-Sayed running for governor in Michigan in 2018 in a candidate forum saying not a dime to immigration enforcement. That was their position then. It's their position now. The Democrats shut down the government. I know we kind of just blew right past it last year. They shut down the government for weeks on end explicitly to defund immigration enforcement. This is what I'm saying. This was not an over-the-top sort of heat-of-the-moment, weird, momentary passion. They have become committed anti-enforcement radicals on these questions. El-Sayed, running for governor at the time in 2018, also said this in Cut 20.
17: We as a country, I believe, owe it to the world to open our doors, and we're better because of it, right? I've never met an immigrant in my life who didn't want what's best for their family and what's best for our country.
3: We owe it to the world to open our doors. He's talking about refugees. I think it's more expansive than that. Owe it to the world to open our doors. I've never met an immigrant who didn't want what's best for our country. I think that's true of many of them, but not all of them. And flying our doors open and not asking tough questions and not enforcing the law is a recipe for disaster, but it's their view. Mary Catherine Hamm next.

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1: 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Federal investigators have targeted the Washington home of Democrat Congresswoman Ilhan Omar as part of a criminal probe. Fox's David Spunt is in D.C.
2: The specifics a little bit unclear, but I will note that the search warrant today was led by Homeland Security Investigations, not the FBI. 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
1: I'm Dan Tessman. 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Decreasing clouds this afternoon along with calm wind. Expect a high near 57 in Pendleton. It will be 58 in Walla Walla and 60 in Hermiston. Tonight, mostly clear with calm wind. Expect a low around 27. And tomorrow, sunny with calm wind. Expect a high near 66. Get breaking news notifications and stream the station with the Elkhorn mobile app. Download it today.
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1: 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Hello, hello.
2: Hello, how you doing?
1: I'm good. So we share a brain in a lot of ways, and I had thought about this over the weekend. I'd watched the controversy percolating. I even told the team, hey, I think I want to focus on this at some point during the show, maybe with Mary Catherine. And then I get a text message from Mary Catherine of a 2.5-minute voice memo of you saying exactly the things that I want to talk to you about here on the show. And this goes back to comedian Shane Gillis hosting Saturday Night Live over the weekend. So I've actually seen Gillis in person. I was invited to one of his shows at the big arena in D.C. Was offered free tickets. I was like, yeah, great, awesome, free beers, I'm in. And he's funny, right? Not everything of his lands with me, but a lot of it does. And he has become one of these absolutely huge megastars on

0: the American comedy landscape. Now, he was fired at SNL before he could ever really officially join back in 2019, I believe it was. So not quite peak woke, but getting there, because he had like said some stuff on podcasts in the past and they decided that was unforgivable. And so, you know, with all their candidates, they can say all sorts of insane things publicly, and those don't matter a few years later if it hurts their political causes. But if you're a comedian, you said some things on a podcast years prior, I mean, that's, you know, fired, you're done. So he was shown the door, the woke mob came for him, and he was thrown out of SNL. He then blew up and became huge, much bigger than anyone on SNL. So he's returned and hosted the show multiple times, and it drives certain people absolutely up the wall that he has been successful despite their cancellation of him, a failed cancellation. And that's the backdrop for the opening monologue that he gave, where he just had his handheld mic and did the stand-up comedy routine for like whatever, 8 minutes, whatever it is. And it came across my feed on X or Twitter on Sunday. I watched it while I was doing some chores. I chuckled a few times and I said, okay, yeah, like, you know, good job. Maybe I'll catch some of the sketches online later. And then it began. These performative posts from celebrities, Dan Levy, who I generally like from his hit show, but all the comments filling up from all these other celebrities agreeing with him and like, you go, Dan, you tell him, other people in academia. I mean, it's all the usual suspects are coming out of the woodwork to denounce Shane Gillis for his crimes against women and his misogyny, and they can't believe NBC is putting him back on, and shame on SNL, and maybe we should look at the advertisers to boycott, all of this stuff that feels very, very familiar, Mary Catherine. So let's start with what he actually said. What was the crime against wokeness committed by Shane Gillis?
1: The offending event, I believe, was that he was talking about having gone back to the gym in a self-deprecating set that was about him being fat and out of shape. And he says at one point that I haven't been to the gym so long. And as a gym girl, I'm not offended. The clothing has gotten very, very small and very, very revealing, right? This is not a groundbreaking observation.
0: No, it's like I'll occasionally go, as you know, I don't like to exercise in public. I prefer to do it in the privacy of my own home. But occasionally I have no choice but to exercise in public, and I will look around, and I am not one who is necessarily going to be ogling these women because that's not my thing. But even my own eyes, Mary Catherine, cannot avoid the very skimpy outfits that some of these women are wearing. And this was the point of Gillis's riff in the context of making fun of himself. Go on.
1: Where he says, but you can't look at him because, and you really shouldn't, because I'm in the background of like 10 TikToks right now. And he's like staring, this is a real thing. You're almost being dared to look. And then if you do look, you will be caught on tape, and people use this for content. So everyone's seen this. This isn't like a surprise that he would talk about this. And the overreaction to it in a self-deprecating bit where he dares to make fun of women's clothing and use a rude word about women. It's like, guys, what year is it? I just don't understand the uproar. The set was perfectly normal as a stand-up set. If it's not your thing, it's not your thing. But here's what confuses me about the left. You watch the reaction to this and you realize, oh, as soon as these people have power again, we are going full force into woke once again.
0: Yeah, because by the way, it's not just this is very poor form and this is misogynistic and this is terrible that they put this on the air. A lot of these denunciations then do what the woke people always do, is they leap even further and say, and this is rape culture. This is how you get Cornell. Right. This is like a direct line between these jokes and women being assaulted. That's the connection that they make, which is the ultimate like cancellation ploy. Like, you can't make this joke or else people get raped.
1: Well, isn't that a fun mentality? Dan Levy, who I also generally like, and he should watch some of the Eugene Levy movies from the 80s if he wants to.
0: Yeah, good point, or even 90s.
1: Some rowdy comedy. He even says, like, I can't believe this can even exist on live TV. And it's like, oh my gosh, calm down.
0: The vapors,
1: what gets me about the left is
0: Canadian gay guy.
1: Right. One, this is an indication that they will go face first into woke and censorship again once they get any power.
0: Yep.
1: But also, they're too dumb to know that even though he is right-coded, and a perfect example of that is the way he set up this joke, he called some of the gym clothes artificial bait-colored, which is such a perfect normal people heartland thing, like a guy who grew up in Pennsylvania knows what that looks like. He's right-coded, but he's not right-wing. And what they all do is instead of embracing an important cultural figure who appeals to working-class dudes enough that he, by the way, sort of single-handedly made Bud Light semi-permissible in public again by being the spokesperson for it, because he's authentically this person who's done a comedy show for several seasons on a tire shop, the kind of person that dudes they'd like to win back to their coalition actually listens to, and who has a lot of issues with Trump and right-wingers, by the way, they reject him and try to cancel him because they just can't countenance it.
0: No, and they're mad that the first one didn't stick, so here's a new excuse. It's like, keep coming back against these. And again, yeah, he's not one of us, quote-unquote, in a clean sense politically, but they don't care. And some of the headlines that I've seen, because of, you know, all these just huffy left-wing organizations, I don't even know what to call them, they're not journalists, like these little like gossip pop culture sites or whatever. I saw multiple headlines calling him like MAGA aligned or MAGA adjacent, which of course is their whole, that is their entire message to the audience. Like, oh, here's a bad, we're going to say MAGA, which means bad. And therefore we're going to prime you to be mad about the bad man saying the bad things. And it's like, it's just a comedy set. That's all it is. That aired at like 11:47 p.m.
1: Yeah, it's the fainting couch is tired, guy. The fainting couch is tired.
0: And
1: the other thing about Shane Gillis, by the way, he gives the SNL writers and the audience permission to laugh about things that before him would have been problematic. And I think maybe that's why Lorne Michaels keeps having him, because the writers do interesting, a little bit like class commentary, race commentary stuff that is genuinely funny, but is a little bit what would have been considered problematic a couple of years ago. And Michaels lets it roll, and I'm enjoying it.
0: Yeah. And by the way, the audience did not storm out in anger during the set. He got laughs, and at the end, he like had a final funny joke, and he said, and that's the monologue, and got a huge, rousing cheer. So, like, and that's not fire-breathing right-wingers in the studio audience of SNL either. So it's just, again, it's a very online thing, but this is where it operates. This is the space where they do their dirty work. And they ended up with so much cultural clout over everyone, where people were like walking on eggshells and terrified to get the mob angry at them for whatever reason. And they like terrorized us in that way. Maybe not us, because we were like a little uncancelable because we're conservatives, but like terrorized a lot of people and imposed their values through, weaponized, mob actions for years. And the idea that they were just going to cede all that power forever, like, oops, our bad, we didn't like doing that. No, they loved it and they want it back, and they're going to do it again as soon as they can. And we're seeing, so for example, one more quick story on this. Some guy got hired to be the new broadcaster for an NBA team, the Portland Trailblazers. Now, Portland's a very, very special place politically, as we all know. This guy, I think, is almost 30 years old. So he's like a grown adult. This man gets hired, I'm sure his dream job to be the broadcaster for the Blazers. And some of these woke people went spelunking into his X feed from like a decade and a half ago to find problematic things that he put out there when he was literally 14, like a high school freshman. They're like, look at this bigot. And they got him canceled and they unhired him. And like, I know we like to say woke one was crazy. That's sort of the, wave off excuse from AOC. So we don't have to talk about it anymore. Woke two, the woke one never went away. We're still in woke one. It's just a little tiny bit dormant at the moment.
1: The idea that, I know it's Portland, so there's a curve we're grading on here, but that you can still cancel someone from low teenager, minor aged tweets is a crazy thing. This man should have that job.
0: Yeah, but if you are a foreign national who leads an organization that is in writing committed to the eradication of Western civilization and has committed multiple crimes against property and people at Columbia University, you are the greatest person in the country and must not be deported under any circumstances. The same people, the same people who would have Shane Gillis canceled and the basketball announcer unable to be employed as a sports broadcaster because of some bad things he tweeted at age 14. They want Mahmoud Khalil and, you know, Kilmar Abrego Garcia permanently in the country as perhaps our greatest national heroes in their minds.
1: No, indeed. Mount Rushmore, they are super citizens. They have special, very special entitlements and rights that the rest of us do not have. And their minor tweets, not an issue.
0: No, or their major tweets. Right? They're screaming like genocidal slogans until they're literally red in the face. And they're like, awesome. Keep him. Before I let you go, Mary Catherine, a few minutes left. I just want to take your temperature on this situation in Texas. I got some notes from people over the weekend. Why aren't you commenting on the scoop about the psychiatric facility that James Tallarico was in? So there were some like right-wing influencers who published this scoop, quote-unquote, that James Tallarico was absent from the campaign trail for almost two full weeks, not because he had the flu, but because he was being treated for some mental health issues in Ohio. That was the claim. I did not talk about it or amplify it because I did not believe it. I'm open to evidence, but the evidence, quote unquote, that they provided did not make any sense to me. That they could like just call up some facility and be like, oh yeah, so and so was here. Like, no, that did not make sense to me. And so I was deeply, deeply skeptical. And since this all blew up on social media, that facility has come out and officially denied it. And some people are trying to parse the denial. My problem right now, Mary Catherine, is number one, I do not trust some, and I don't know who these people are, some, you know, influencers online saying, oh, we have this big scoop about the, you know, he was in some loony bin, right? That was the thing they were trying to say about Tallarico. I don't trust that, and I need strong evidence to convince me of anything like that, and we don't have that, A. B, I do not trust the Tallarico campaign, that this was just a weird 13-day flu for a man in his 30s. That's not a thing. I mean, and they might say, well, it was worse because of diabetes. They have all these, like, half explanations, none of which really make sense. Like, the guy couldn't do radio interviews from bed. He's running for U.S. Senate. He's in his 30s. That makes no sense. He was gone for 13 days from the trail, and you're telling me it's the flu? That I don't believe that. And then the people whose job it is to tell us the actual truth about this, because we're not going to necessarily take the, you know, right-wing influencers' word for it, and we're not going to take the campaign's word for it. The truth to power, like referees of veracity, are supposed to be the journalists, and I have very little faith that any of them are chasing down this strange story the way they would be if he were a Republican, because they don't want to harm him in a winnable race in the white whale Texas that they all want to win because they're all a bunch of libs. This is why we have the crumbling trust deficit problem, I think, in our politics, because it's just like a buffet of lack of credibility, and the people who appoint themselves to be the arbiters are often worst of all.
1: Yep. It is, yes, it's a conundrum, because I don't buy that a 9 to 12 day stint of being completely indisposed is a flu for an otherwise healthy young man. I don't appreciate being gaslit about the fact that it is. A bunch of journalists are like, what's the big deal? It's the flu. Here's the big deal. And especially if you're a supporter of Tallarico, this man who is in his 30s should be working harder than he has ever worked in his entire life in October of an election year where he is in spitting distance or even the lead of a Texas Senate race. Are y'all not mad at him that he couldn't make some phone calls? Are y'all not mad at him that he couldn't drag his butt to Zoom? But you're right. The media has no interest in this. That would be the organic way that this would be done should a Republican disappear for this number of days. They would go digging for why he was gone.
0: And by the way, if he loses, then we'll probably get the real story and they'll be very angry at him. But the whole point is they don't really know what happened and they don't really want to know because that might put his chances at risk and they want to win, they being the Democrats and the journalists who are Democrats and the trust spiral continues. That's my take on it. Mary Catherine Hamm, always appreciate your time. We'll talk soon.
1: Thank you so much.
0: We'll be back with more after this.
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8: 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Coming up on Wednesday, there's going to be a service organization fair. 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And then Interwoven starts this weekend. 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
0: Welcome back to the Guy Benson Show. Some breaking news this morning out of Washington, D.C. Chanley Painter on Fox and Friends, our colleague, with this report, Cut 38.
5: We're learning that the Washington, D.C. home of Minnesota Congresswoman Ilhan Omar was raided early this morning by Homeland Security Investigations. Fox is told by multiple law enforcement sources this began early this morning around 6 a.m. Eastern. Homeland Security and the DOJ are both working on the investigation. A DOJ spokesperson telling Fox this, quote, "Today in the Washington, D.C. area, Homeland Security Investigations executed a judicially authorized search warrant secured by the Department of Justice. This enforcement action is part of an ongoing federal investigation."
0: Now, for her part, Ilhan Omar and her staff saying this is political persecution. I'm not exactly sure what this pertains to. There is some speculation and conjecture out there, but let's wait and see. They're saying it's politically motivated, political persecution, yada, yada, yada. Of course, that's what they would say. We're not going to be silenced. You know, she's like, I'm going to be strong, that whole thing. And, you know, maybe this is inappropriate political persecution. Like I think we saw, for example, directed at the former Fed chair. Or maybe it's like the one in Virginia, which started under the Biden administration, was completely legitimate against Louise Lucas. So let's wait and see. But a tough morning, it sounds like, for Ilhan Omar. Another hour coming up here. 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
13: I'm Dan Tessman. Here's your Wild Horse Resort and Casino weather update. Decreasing clouds this afternoon along with calm wind. Expect a high near 57 in Pendleton. It will be 58 in Walla Walla and 60 in Hermiston. Tonight, mostly clear with calm wind. Expect a low around 27. And tomorrow, sunny with calm wind. Expect a high near 66. 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
15: Another attempted missile attack on Saudi Arabia. I'm Lisa Brady, Fox News. Saudi officials confirming they intercepted an incoming ballistic missile today after two deadly strikes over the weekend by Iran-backed Houthi rebels on the international airport in the capital, Riyadh, killing at least 14 people, including one American, wounding hundreds more.
16: This comes as Houthi rebels are now issuing a direct warning to foreign airlines against using Saudi airspace or airports inside the kingdom. The strikes against the airport and energy infrastructure in the south raise questions about if the United States could come to the defense of Saudi Arabia and launch a new round of strikes against this Iranian proxy group.
15: Fox's Trey Yingst in Tel Aviv. Delta Airlines is now delaying the start of its new nonstop flight from Atlanta to Riyadh, pushing it to March instead of this month, after an FAA warning to be cautious flying to or over Saudi Arabia. A federal judge is pausing tree cutting at the historic East Potomac Golf Course in D.C., accusing government lawyers of deceiving the court about ongoing renovations.
17: President Trump has announced plans to convert the public course into a championship-level venue. Hundreds of trees have been removed. Judge Ana Reyes ordered the tree cutting halted for at least 24 hours and threatened to extend the order another 2 weeks. The judge has previously required a preservationist group be notified before major work is done on the golf course as part of a legal challenge.
15: Fox's Jared Halpern at the White House. The Trump administration argues the tree removal is routine maintenance and unrelated to the proposed overhaul. Minnesota Congresswoman Ilhan Omar accusing the president of political intimidation, posting that a search of her D.C. home earlier today is part of an effort to weaponize federal law enforcement. The Justice Department says that search by Homeland Security investigators was authorized by a federal judge as part of an ongoing criminal probe. The Dow up 195 at the bell. 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
15: Multiple states recovering from the impacts of Hurricane Isaias, which made landfall in the Florida Panhandle Friday night and then kept going.
20: Several tornadoes were confirmed throughout North and South Carolina over the weekend. A man in Greenwood County, South Carolina, died when a tree fell on his home. Airport officials in Raleigh, North Carolina, initiated a ground stop briefly Sunday after a radar spotted a tornado in the area. No damage was reported there, but there was damage in several other counties, including downed trees and power lines. The roof was ripped off a Town Place Suites in Fayetteville, North Carolina, and a tractor trailer and camper were seen flipped over outside of a Sam's Club.
15: Fox's Jessica Rosenthal. Several other storm-related deaths also reported, including from falling trees in Florida and Alabama. Actress Selma Blair is arrested, accused of attacking flight attendants.
21: It happened on a Delta flight heading from L.A. to New York's JFK Airport. TMZ is reporting it started about a few hours in when Selma Blair tries to open up the plane door. Then, when they try to stop her, there's some type of altercation, and she punches one flight attendant. She bites another. At least one crew member was hospitalized. Blair's representative says she suffered a medical emergency.
15: Fox's Alexis McAdams. Blair was diagnosed with multiple sclerosis in 2018. The FBI is investigating the airplane incident. Two Americans win this year's final Nobel Prize.
22: American-born economists Robert E. Hall and Michael Woodford have received the Nobel Memorial Prize in Economics. Their work involves helping governments and central banks to manage economic shocks such as inflation or an energy crisis. Hall is affiliated with Stanford University in California, Woodford with Columbia in New York. It's the final prize to be given out this year by the Royal Swedish Academy of Sciences. It's worth $1.2 million.
15: Fox's Jenny Cosola. Recapping stocks, a mixed finish. The Dow up 195, but the S&P and the NASDAQ in the red. Lisa Brady, Fox News.
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0: Diving into a brand new hour here on The Guy Benson Show on this Monday. 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GuyBensonShow.com, our online home, the podcast free every day on demand. Fox News alert as we make our way into this second hour. The Dow in the green today, up 195 points at the close, finishing at 51,850. But with us now is Steve Moore, co-founder of Unleash Prosperity. You can read his stuff all over the place, especially at the Wall Street Journal. You see him on Fox all the time, at Stephen Moore on social. Steve, great to have you back.
2: Hey, Guy, good to be with you.
0: I want to play a soundbite for you. It's a montage that I saw the Republicans put together because, and it does seem maybe to our audience like I'm picking on Abdul El-Sayed at the expense of all these other Senate candidates. I do think that he is representative of so many problems that exist on the left these days, and he is in one of the most competitive and important races, which is why I'm using him as an illustration. Some of his problems are unique to him on the overall, you know, national picture, but others, he is a symptom of a party-wide, movement-wide problem. And this is one of the latter examples that I want to give here, and you've commented on this as well. The Democrats, Steve, are campaigning all across the country on affordability, on gas prices, on diesel prices. Look how expensive it is. Donald Trump's at fault, tariffs, Iran, et cetera. Vote for us. Prices are too high, vote for us. It's, you know, politics 101. I get it. But they're the ones who brought us high prices with their inflationary spending just a few years ago. And they're the ones who admittedly want to cripple our energy sector and fossil fuels under this, you know, Green New Deal hardcore agenda, which would necessarily increase energy costs on Americans. It is their actual policy. Here's Abdul El-Sayed multiple times talking about fossil fuels and oil and all of that. He's against it, but at least for the next few weeks, he wants Americans to believe that the pain at the pump will come down under his ideology. Try to square that with this in Cut 23.
4: I made a commitment that we need to move Michigan to 100% renewable energy.
6: We know that the future is not going to be fossil.
7: I don't think the Chevrons and the Exxons of the world or the Saudi Aramcos of the world should continue to exist.
25: Number two, the Green New Deal. I just think that this is such a sweeping change in the way that we understand how we need to be moving as a society that I think it's extremely powerful and ought to be harnessed and invested in.
26: You're taking an anti-pipeline stance.
27: Yeah, I do not believe that we
26: the construction in pipelines
27: in moving fossil fuel.
28: I heard you say you wanted to shut it down, but then what is the alternative for moving those fossil fuels to its destination?
29: Why do we need to be moving fossil fuels?
30: I had one person make an argument to me that I probably agree with, but like cars are the modern day cigarette. they're like this. Like, why do we do it this way?
0: Cars are the modern day cigarette. That's an interesting statement from a guy running in Michigan or anywhere else, but especially Michigan. But I mean, you heard it. Shut it down. Oil companies shouldn't exist. We shouldn't be moving fossil fuels. We don't need fossil fuels. Let's go with the Green New Deal. And cars are like cigarettes. But vote for me and your gas prices will come down, Steve.
31: Well, gosh, I could spend about 20 minutes talking about that. I'll simply say this, that, you know, I'm a little older than you are, Guy, and I remember back in the 70s when all the, you know, the liberals were saying, oh, my gosh, we've only got, you know, 50 years of oil left and we're running out of this stuff. And of course, then we had something called the shale revolution and the fracking revolution. And by the way, remember when they said, oh, my fracking is going to cause earthquakes and all this stuff? Well, you know, we have in the last 15 years tripled our oil and gas output. We are the number one oil and gas producer in the world. Thank God. Thank you to Donald Trump for drill, baby, drill. So we're not, when he says we're running out of this stuff. No, we're not. We have 300 years worth of oil. We have 500 years worth of coal, and we have 250 years of natural gas. Now, maybe 250 years from now, we might want to switch to solar power. But the reason we use fossil fuels is because they're a great way to, and cheap way, an abundant way to get energy. And so I'll just make one other quick comment about this. So, gee, how do we decide whether Democrat policies will lead to lower gas prices or Republican policies will? Oh, I've got an idea. Why don't we look at the states? Okay, guess what? The 10 bluest states, California, New York, New Jersey, Massachusetts, my home state of Illinois, those states have by far the highest gas prices, and the states with the lowest gas prices are states like Texas and Utah, et cetera, et cetera. So they can't control the gas price and the energy price. So, by the way, the same is true of electricity prices. You know, in states like New York and California, they're twice as high as they are in Texas and Florida. Why is that? Because they hate fossil fuels. By the way, they're even against nuclear power. But that's the most renewable energy of all.
0: No, they're anti-energy dominance, and they tax this stuff to death, which is why it's so much more expensive in the places you just mentioned. How, I don't know how you can be a flag-waving Green New Deal person, abolish the oil companies and tax gasoline person, and then convince voters, well, you're mad at Trump, so vote for us because you're mad about gas prices. High gas prices, you should be cutting campaign ads for Donald Trump if you think the gas prices are high, because you want gas prices high. It's your policy.
31: Did you know that if you take the average gas price when Barack Obama was president, and then you take the average gas price when Joe Biden was president, the average gas price under those two was higher than the average gas price in Trump's first term and in Trump's second term.
0: The problem is, we can say the opposition party and the alternative would be worse because of their policies, which is true. You can make the point that you just made, which is also true. But if voters don't feel things are easy enough and getting better for them, they are going to punish someone, and the party in power are the Republicans. And Trump's the leader of that party, you know, and he's made some big decisions on the global stage, some of which I support, some of which I don't, that have impacted this. So politically, it's kind of like a layup for them, but they are absolutely full of it when it comes to their goals and their policies, and voters need to be aware of that, as you have, I think, articulated illustrated beautifully. Steve Moore, up on a break. We got to run. Always appreciate your time, Sue, sir, and we'll have you back soon on The Guy Benson Show.
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23: I'm Dan Tessman at the KTL Sports Desk, brought to you by Good Shepherd Healthcare System in Hermiston. Patients first, always. The Seattle Seahawks fell short 32-29 against the San Francisco 49ers after costly turnovers handed San Francisco 21 points. Despite the frustration, head coach Mike McDonald and his players remain confident and connected as they focus on quick corrections before Thursday's game against the Denver Broncos. On the diamond, the Milwaukee Brewers secured a 2-1 victory over the Los Angeles Dodgers in Game 1 of the NLCS. Game 2 is tonight in Milwaukee. Meantime, Game 1 of the ALCS gets underway tonight between Cleveland and Tampa Bay. On the ice, the Seattle Kraken secured a 5-3 road victory against the Washington Capitals. With five different players scoring for Seattle, the Kraken travel to Philadelphia to face the Flyers tomorrow night. Don't miss Fox Sports Radio tonight, starting at 7 on KTEL.
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14: I'm Gianna Gelosi with your Fox True Crime Minute. Krista Pike was due to be the first woman put to death in Tennessee in over 200 years September 30th, but instead became the country's first death row inmate ever to survive the lethal injection, and she got two doses of it. Now the convicted killer has scored a legal win as a judge reopens her case against the execution method. In January, her legal team filed a complaint in court challenging the state's lethal injection protocol, and now a judge is reopening that case, writing that Pike has established, quote, extreme, unique, exceptional, or extraordinary circumstances, allowing her to seek relief from the court. Pike was sentenced to death for the 1995 torture and murder of a 19-year-old classmate. One of her lawyers, Randy Spivey, says she's hospitalized, walking and talking again, but
15: she has a blood clot in one of her arms. She has pneumonia.
14: Her lawyers continue to call on Tennessee's governor to change her punishment to life in prison without the possibility of parole. 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
0: I'm Guy Benson. We are back. So President Trump has made a few different announcements in the last few days that are concerning to me. One was this supposed energy-related ceasefire between the Russians and the Ukrainians, which seemed to catch everyone off guard, including the Ukrainians, possibly even the Russians. Trump said that this had been brokered or agreed to, and then almost immediately, the Russians just kept attacking the Ukrainians. Zelensky accused Putin of violating whatever this ceasefire was, which would not be surprising, because this is a fact pattern from Putin. Whenever Trump tries to prioritize something or hail some sort of progress, the Russians, as soon as possible, undermine it very blatantly, very publicly, to embarrass the president of the United States. This is what Putin does over and over again. And then, relatedly, Trump has said that he wants to now purchase Russian fuel, diesel in particular. And a lot of lawmakers from both sides of the aisle are saying, well, actually, under the sanctions that are in place, that are duly passed and enacted, that is illegal. I'm sure the Trump administration will make some sort of technical argument that it's not, but lawmakers, many of them are saying this is at least legally dubious. I think, of course, that is not just some small picayune matter. That's a significant question, the legality of it. It's also, I think, a bad move and a desperate move. I understand that right now the cost of gas and especially diesel is too high, painfully high, and it is exacting a political cost here at home. I think that we are moving toward an American energy dominance agenda, which is great. I think Trump is phenomenal on that issue. I think between our relationships in the Middle East, what's happening in Venezuela, our own renewal here at home, the Trump administration ignoring the Green New Deal zealots, I think a very bright future in terms of energy is coming soon. And I recognize the political difficulty right now of the higher, the elevated fuel costs and how that plays into attitudes of voters and that sort of thing. I understand why you would want to scramble and fix it somehow. But I think very short-sighted, politicized moves like this are bad. Like when Joe Biden was depleting the emergency fuel stockpile, right? Our oil reserves, the national reserve, that he was just draining to try to get ahead of that issue with voters. I thought that was very dumb and short-sighted. This, to me, feels like a similar gambit, where Trump is trying to push the easy button in the short term to alleviate a political problem, but in the process, he is empowering the Russians, now threatening the Ukrainians, reportedly making moves behind the scenes to try to get other European countries to punish the Ukrainians when it comes to military aid and other things. I don't like any of that at all. Ukraine has not been the problem in this war. You can nitpick about the Ukrainians and you can say, what about this and the corruption and that? Like, I'm open to some criticisms, but the war was started by Russia. Putin is literally evil. They invaded this meat grinder of a war that is killing so many Russians and Ukrainians, often deliberately targeting Ukrainian civilians, by the way, while the Ukrainians are hitting Russian military sites and, yes, energy-related sites to try to cut off the Russian war machine at the knees, like targeting literally what's fueling them. I understand why the Ukrainians are doing that. Is that leading to supply disruptions? Yes. Is that part of a larger picture that is politically uncomfortable for President Trump and the Republicans right now? Yes. But the solution isn't to then all of a sudden in the short term buddy up to the Kremlin and say, like, hey, can you please release this diesel because we've got a problem? Because then it all comes with strings attached, and the Russians are notorious, again, for trying to embarrass Trump as quickly as they can and just embarrass America. They hate us. Here's some leverage you're giving them, which they're, of course, exploiting for bad reasons. And, like, pretending as though Ukraine is the obstacle to peace. They didn't start the war. They've agreed to all of these different attempts by President Trump to reach a conclusion or a ceasefire. They're always willing to play ball. It's the Kremlin that operates in bad faith all the way down, always. And I think, independent of the question of whether or not this violates our own sanctions, I think that it is a terrible message and very, very short-sighted politically. Now, this debate played out over the weekend on Fox News, and we have a lot of people with strong personalities. And what I love about working here is you have people who often get along and agree on most things, but we can disagree on things and hash it out, have those conversations. And that's what happened between our colleague Brian Kilmeade and Rachel Campos Duffy, and I've worked with both of them and enjoy both of them. But they had this debate on Fox and Friends weekend, and it got some attention online. I think it's worth listening to both sides of the argument. Kilmeade and Rachel Campos Duffy going back and forth on this stuff, starting in Cut 46.
2: Time for yesterday, the president says maybe it's time for an election, a new leader in Ukraine, because he keeps blowing up these refineries after the president said, please don't do that, especially before the midterm. He keeps doing it, and it's hurting President Trump, the administration, who's been very generous towards him and his war efforts.
4: Right. President got ticked off because Zelensky came out and said, do not buy 500 million tons of diesel, which is in violation, I thought, of the bill that they just signed, of Lindsey Graham's bill, that if you buy any energy from Russia, you're going to get sanctioned and tariffed. Are we going to tariff ourselves? So I have no idea. So Zelensky's frustrated because now all this money is going to flow into Russia, who started this whole war unprovoked. They are the bad guys, and there is no way Zelensky turned down any plausible deal. Mm-hmm. In fact, since that time, when they told him he was going to lose the Donbass, he has gained back portions of the Donbass.
0: This continued, cut 47.
4: There was no plausible, practical peace effort that Vladimir Putin would participate in effectively that would end this war. There's one person who's responsible. Vladimir Putin, that is it.
2: Yeah, there was a peace deal that was, I think, Turkey was trying to broker it. And Boris Johnson advised Zelensky not to take that deal.
4: It doesn't matter. I don't know what Boris Johnson's doing now. Is he in a retirement home?
2: I think that there's a reason why the president is buying the diesel from Russia, and that's because Zelensky keeps blowing up the refineries.
4: Can you blame him? That's the war machine that's killing his people, that bombs apartment buildings.
2: But he's dependent on us, and the president said, don't do it.
4: The diesel fuel.
2: Are you for the diesel?
4: The diesel fuel got stopped because Iran was blowing up the Gulf States oil.
0: So, point, counterpoint. Trump wanted him to stop. Zelensky has declined to stop unilaterally, which has upset Trump, who's now making this other move because of diesel prices here at home. And Kilmeade saying, I mean, that doesn't matter because you can't blame Zelensky. That's the energy fueling literally the war machine that's killing his people. And what Rachel's basically saying is, but shouldn't Zelensky defer to President Trump, given all the things that United States citizens and taxpayers and our military, et cetera, have done for the Ukrainians over all these years? Shouldn't there be some loyalty and deference, which I get? I think there's a fair point there, but to what extent? Like, how subservient, how servile do the Ukrainians have to be? They just do anything we tell them to unquestioningly? Kilmeade says no. The exchange ended here at cut 48.
2: Because President Trump is now working with Russia because Zelensky is so arrogant.
4: It would be the biggest mistake of his administration to work with Russia. That is the modern Hitler of our generation. He is the cause of all the problems in the region and now is helping Iran kill our guys and blow up our bases. And now, the story you pointed out to me today in the Wall Street Journal, you see that they and China are providing drones to the Houthis.
6: Yeah, I mean, the situation is going to be a big story.
4: China and Russia are the problem.
0: You can hear Griff Jenkins then chime in at the very end. I tend to, if you couldn't tell already, side with Kilmeade on this one. But Rachel's got her points as well. Of course, she's married to someone in the presidential cabinet, so she's got some insight. She's got very strong views on this conflict as well. And I wanted to at least present both of those opinions to you here on the program. And again, I'm Team Kilmeade overall on this one, but there are other voices and other views, and that spilled over on the air, and I think a way that is healthy and good and worthwhile. Have the debate. Have that debate. These things really do matter. The Guy Benson Show continues with much more coming up after this break. A reporter who asked a question of Abdul El-Sayed, he was very displeased with the question. She will join us to talk about it next.

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2: I'm John Saucier. Federal agents searching the Washington home of Minnesota Democratic Representative Ilhan Omar Monday as part of what officials say was a criminal investigation. The congresswoman's neighbor, Shannon Jackson, questioning why this raid was necessary.
3: A criminal are the people running around hijacking and killing people and stealing their cars and marking up cars and scratching them and stuff. Not someone that's quietly in their home like this unless she's a threat because she acts like she's doing something.
2: Democrats have condemned the search as politically motivated. Recovery efforts continue in Florida after Hurricane Isaias made landfall on the Gulf Coast over the weekend. Florida Governor Ron DeSantis says crews are making progress in restoring the power.
4: As of 12 o'clock Central, more than 70% of the accounts have been restored for power.
2: It was the first hurricane of the Atlantic season with five deaths across multiple states. 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
1: 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With us now is Audrey Fahlberg. She's a Washington-based correspondent for the Free Press. And Audrey, it's good to have you here. Welcome.
2: Thanks so much for having me.
1: We talked about this a bit on the show last week, and it's getting more attention. You had an opportunity to ask some questions of Abdul El-Sayed on the campaign trail. He did not take well to these questions, it would seem. I'll play the clips, but just set this up. What was the context of you pursuing this line of inquiry?
2: Well, thanks again for having me. And you're right to ask that question. I wanted to ask him about whether he regretted remarks he said on a private call back in March, first reported by the Free Beacon, that he didn't want to comment on the assassination of Iranian Supreme Leader Ayatollah Khamenei, because there are a lot of people in Dearborn who were sad that day. A stunning private revelation, which says a lot about how he views his base. And, you know, he's just really evaded a lot of questions about the Iranian regime, declining during a town hall a few days before I was able to speak with him about whether he views the Islamic Revolutionary Guard Corps, whether he would unequivocally stand against it, whether he renounced people who held those vigils. And then, you know, the day before I spoke with him, he declined when a reporter asked him to say whether he viewed Iran or Israel as a bigger threat to the U.S. So that's kind of where I was coming from here.
1: Yeah. So a lot of breadcrumbs, I would say, toward this man's either his worldview or his perception of the priorities of his hardcore base that he's unwilling to ruffle in any way. So you wanted to get, some clarity. What do you mean? What did you mean when you said you wouldn't comment on the death of the Ayatollah, who is dripping in American blood, by the way, was before we and the Israelis took him out? What did you mean when you said that you didn't want to comment on it because a lot of people in Dearborn were grieving his loss? I mean, I think it's fairly self-explanatory, but having him put on the spot to try to explain that thought process, I think is very interesting.

0: interesting. Here's what you asked. Here's part of his response, 24.
1: Do you regret the private comments you made on a leaked audio of a call? I think it was in early March, where you talked about the death of Ayatollah Khamenei and many people in Dearborn being sad that day.
2: You want to talk about gas prices, groceries? Well, you want to talk about actual issues that Michiganders face? I'm happy to answer questions.
1: Well, I bring it up because you talk constantly about foreign policy.
2: That I know your readers will get you clicks, but actually not relevant to people's lives. I'm just not interested in this dog and pony show. So I'm just going to tell you, I think if you look at the legacy of this war, if you look at all that's happened out of the war, the gas prices, the grocery prices, all that Donald Trump has done to devastate the lives of Michiganders because of this war, I think all of us regret that this war ever happened. And if you, even Mike Rogers, who flip-flopped on this issue, doesn't even know where he stands.
0: All right, so he wasn't quite done yet. He pivoted after calling this a dog and pony show, irrelevant to people's lives, etc. He pivoted to attacking Donald Trump and his opponent. Here's the end of that exchange, cut 25.
2: So you should go ask Mike Rogers what he thinks about this ridiculous war. But I don't do the work of back justifying illegal, ridiculous wars because you want to ask me a question about a piece of leaked audio. Like, ask smart questions.
1: Well, I'm asking you about Khamenei, and you talk constantly about foreign policy, so your position on the IRGC is relevant, sir.
0: All right. Ask smart questions, he said, which is an echo of calling a previous question when he was asked about the Iranian threat versus Israel, which one was bigger. He called that a dumb question and a ridiculous hypothetical, which he also doubled down on during the debate late last week. So when he doesn't like certain questions, obviously he goes down this path. It's dumb. It's not smart, etc. But to your point, listen, he talks a lot about affordability and that sort of thing, although I think his policies would make everything less affordable, especially on energy. His own track record speaks to that. Separate issue. But you were asking him, as a journalist is allowed to do, a question about something that was interesting to you. And based on something that he himself said, he wasn't questioning the validity or the authenticity of that clip. And at least to me, my interpretation is that peevish answer where he ultimately said, ask smart questions, like wagging his finger at you, he doesn't want to account for that statement or its meaning, even as someone who, as you noted there briefly, tends to talk a lot about foreign policy in the Middle East and Israel, except when he doesn't want to, Audrey.
3: Sure. So again, he can call it a silly question. He can call my questions, other reported questions, dumb, irrelevant questions. The point is, maybe they are, but we're asking them because they should be, for most candidates, easy questions to answer. When I asked him that question, he could have quickly said, of course I condemn people who hold vigils for the deceased, assassinated Iranian supreme leader, right? So it's a pretty easy thing to say. When he's asked about the IRGC, he can think it's a dumb question, but he can say, of course, I think it's terrible that this regime has killed Americans, continues to back, has all these terroristic organizations worldwide, is the largest global sponsor of terrorism. And then he can proceed to talking about, his play the greatest hits on the Iran war, why he thinks it's a bad idea. But he can't do that. And I think that's revelatory. And you played that clip, and what you can't see is how he reacts. He wags his finger, gets very upset, shakes his head. And I think that's also revelatory because, something that matters is obviously the forefront is his foreign policy views, his beliefs, what he would do, what his votes would be. But also his demeanor matters. And I think that that clip, if you watch it, was revelatory as well.
0: Well, in the primary, which he won very narrowly, it was supposed to be a blowout and it wasn't. But his overwhelming focus was Middle Eastern politics, Gaza, Israel, all of that stuff. It's an obsession for him and his family, as it turns out, as well. And just as soon as he turned the corner into the general election, it seems like he's happy to talk about it when he wants to. But other than that, it's like really out of bounds. He brings up AIPAC unsolicited all the time. But if you ask him about his own family or CARE or the Muslim Brotherhood, these other organizations, people funneling money into his campaign, he gets very indignant. That apparently is bigotry. It just seems like he wants to set rules where he gets to talk about the issues that he wants to talk about, including this issue set on his terms. But if he's asked anything about it in another setting, he gets very upset and either implies or explicitly says that there's bigotry at play or at best it's stupid.
3: That's exactly right. The reason that I asked that question was that he had declined in recent days, the days preceding our interaction, to disavow the Iranian regime. And because, as you mentioned during the primary, he has gotten so much attention, and he's really ginned up the far left base in Michigan because of how much he focused on AIPAC and Israel and the Iran war during the primary. And hey, those are fair game. He can talk about those things if he'd like. You know, clearly there is some frustration in Michigan among Michigan voters, including independents and Republicans with how the Iran war is going. He has every right to hit his Republican opponent on that. But he can't just, you know, dismiss all these questions and say that it's a complete distraction and to get clicks. He should be really able to answer head on whether he thinks, again, the Iranian regime, the largest global sponsor of terrorism, whether he condemns that regime. And it's revelatory that he cannot do that, including on the debate stage.
0: Yeah.
3: I think moving forward, you know, this is one of the most competitive Senate races this cycle. He looks like he's ahead in the polls, but this is really coming down the wire in this final stretch. And I do think that his inability to answer these questions from reporters and on the debate stage clearly really will matter.
0: He was on Meet the Press, and the anchor, Kristen Welker, asked him about this allegation, which I think is far more than an allegation, that his family has ties to the Islamist Muslim Brotherhood. And by the way, it's not just the far left that he's pandered to in the primary to get himself nominated narrowly. It's also the Islamist base. And you might say it's unfair to call him that, except no, he's the one saying that they were mourning the loss of the Ayatollah and they're upset about that. He also did not want to unequivocally condemn a terrorist attack against a synagogue in that state. He basically justified in some ways the actions of the attacker, saying hurt people, hurt people. And said, well, the Israelis killed this guy's family, so that's why. It turned out the family members who were killed were members of Hezbollah, a terror organization. He left that part out. But it was this kind of half-hearted, yes, I'm against the violence, but also this. That was his response to the synagogue attack. He didn't want to comment on the Ayatollah's death at all, basically explicitly because of a huge element of his core constituency. That is one of the big issues here. That's one of the things that Mike Rogers, I think, is quite rightly raising. So Kristen Welker asked the question, is it true what Rogers and others have been saying and certain news outlets have been reporting about your family and the ties to the Muslim Brotherhood? Cut 18. Here's that answer.
4: For Michigan voters who are hearing those attacks against you, who are looking to separate fact from fiction, can you set the record straight about whether you or your family have any ties to the Muslim Brotherhood?
5: No, but let's talk about this.
4: No, you don't have any ties.
5: No.
4: And your family doesn't.
5: No.
0: All right, so three straight no's. Just straight up, no hedging. The answer he gave is no. Well, the Rogers campaign, I think, jumping on that answer to point out at the very best, that is arguably untrue. I think it is flatly untrue. Here's a new ad from Team Rogers, Cut 22.
4: Can you set the record straight about whether you or your family have any ties to the Muslim Brotherhood?
5: No.
4: No, you don't have any ties?
5: No.
6: Abdul El Sayed's sister tweeted, "My family has long been supporters of the Muslim Brotherhood."
7: El Sayed's birth mother reportedly worked for a designated terror group that provided financial support to Osama bin Laden, the Taliban, and also Hamas.
6: His father-in-law sits on board of an organization that is linked to the Muslim Brotherhood.
8: The Muslim Brotherhood celebrated his win in the primary.
9: He said El Sayed took money linked directly to terrorist groups, and El Sayed couldn't deny the claim.
6: His sister-in-law was on a terrorist watch list, and his sister publicly praised the October 7th terrorist attack.
4: No, you don't have any ties.
5: No.
4: And your family doesn't.
5: No.
10: I inherit this.
6: At what point are Michigan voters allowed to notice this pattern of bad associations that he has?
0: Audrey, there was an echoey soundbite in there that was kind of hard to hear, where El Sayed said that he carries dual citizenship, U.S. and Egypt, Egypt being the hotbed birthplace of the Muslim Brotherhood. His campaign has since said, oh, that's not true. That was family folklore. He's not a dual citizen. But he had said that he is a dual citizen several different times. But looking only at the comments and public statements of his sister, including one where she tweeted about a conversation she had, quote, "Had an amazing talk with my mom," that's their mom, "an amazing talk with my mom about her activism in the Muslim Brotherhood during the early 70s while she was in college, hashtag respect." Then, you know, the father-in-law, the sister-in-law, the sister, the money flowing in from CARE and other Muslim Brotherhood-linked organizations. There are absolutely some familial connections here, as admitted in writing publicly by his sister. His answer is no. I guess the question is, does he get away with that answer? Does he get a follow-up? And if he gets a follow-up, does he just wag his finger and call it dumb?
3: Given his responses so far, I think that that's probably what we're going to see. But look, I think there's been a lot of fascinating kind of media discussion of this entire news cycle. A lot of people are saying, you know, family members are just completely, you can't go after family members, right? But if you have a sister of a candidate admitting publicly, even if this was years ago, on social media, that they have family members who are in the Muslim Brotherhood, that's absolutely fair game. And if that is not true, if that is true, she needs to come out and make a statement about this, because that is very serious. He's not running to be, you know, local dog catcher, although those positions matter too. He's running to be in the U.S. Senate, right? He's running for a position where he will cast votes on extremely important foreign policy decisions, right? And his voters deserve to know whether he's in contact with those family members, what that looks like, what the extent of that is. And kudos to my friend Chuck Ross at the Free Beacon for getting that scoop. But it really is extraordinary stuff. Will it matter? I'm not so sure. This is going to be a rough year for Republicans looking at the polls. I think there are a lot of voters who are frustrated with the Iran war and tariffs, especially in Michigan. But I do think that's a pretty compelling ad from Rogers. So we'll have to see whether or not it really kind of makes a difference in these final weeks.
0: Yeah, and it's not like some distant cousin at one point was rumored, like, this is his sister saying we have family in the Muslim Brotherhood in Egypt. And he has said that he's a citizen of Egypt. And now they're saying that's not true. When the mother thing came up at the debate, I had not heard of that. I admitted that on the air last week. I had not heard this thing about his mom. And I remember wincing and saying, what is Mike Rogers doing? And then I Googled it. It's like, oh, no, she did work for this group that was then punished by the Treasury Department as an organization that was funding Al-Qaeda, like Osama bin Laden and the Taliban and Hamas. And his mother was not some pencil-pushing secretary or something. She was deeply involved in that organization. So for him to just flat out deny any connection to any of this and be like, bro, you coming after my mom? Maybe that's like the surface level response that he thinks will be sufficient in an election cycle like this. I just wonder if the people of Michigan want to accept these answers or non-answers in the way he treated, for example, your questions about words that came out of his mouth that he clearly does not want to talk about or expand upon or explain at all. And whether or not that's good enough, I guess, is something we'll all learn together in early November. Audrey Fahlberg of the Free Press, Washington correspondent for that publication, with us here on The Guy Benson Show. Audrey, thank you very much.
3: Thanks so much for having me.
0: And we will be right back.
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17: And here's a look at today's community calendar. They're having Mexican Bingo. All ages are invited at Level Up Walla Walla tonight at 6. Coming up on Wednesday, there's going to be a service organization fair. That's going to be at the EO Tech in Hermiston. And then Interwoven starts this weekend. It'll kick off on Thursday. Most of the events centered around the Pendleton Convention Center. 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

0: here on the Guy Benson Show, Barack Obama, the former president, all in for Abdul El-Sayed. He's campaigning with him. He has a new ad out. Here's part of what Obama says in the ad, cut 14.
1: Abdul has never taken corporate money. He understands that health care is a human right. And he thinks we should invest here instead of wasting money on endless wars.
0: Well, we could tackle the healthcare piece. Abdul El-Sayed is for a government takeover of healthcare. That's literally how he described it, where the government takes over the entire system and everyone loses their private care. He's now lying about that, but he said it over and over and over again. Goodbye to the healthcare arrangements of nearly 200 million Americans, the vast majority of whom, according to polls, are satisfied with their arrangements, not under Abdul's plan. But do you notice the first thing Obama said there? In the clip, Abdul has never taken corporate money. Oh, how laudable of him. What a righteous, principled stand. At least that's what we are meant to believe. Of course, this guy has taken huge money from individual donors, many of whom are linked not just to big corporations, but also all sorts of different organizations, including Islamist organizations, including CARE, the leader of which praised the October 7th terror attack. That group and its tentacles, through individuals, have contributed six figures to this guy's campaign, who then turns around and yells about AIPAC every chance he gets. So there's tons of big money flowing into this guy's campaign coffers, including from many, many employees of these giant corporations and these Islamist-linked people, through PACs and through other direct contributions. And it is especially rich to get this preening on corporate money and big money in politics, that little lecture or endorsement coming from Barack Obama, who is the guy who pretended throughout his career that he was against big money in politics, and he agreed, public financing, I'm signing the pledge, John McCain's right. And then the second, the nanosecond, Barack Obama realized, oh, wait, I can raise a lot more money than the Republicans and win and advance my own ambitions and career by completely ridding myself of my so-called principle. He did it in a heartbeat and then raised a ton of money and pounded McCain into the dust on spending. An absolute shameless hypocrite on the issue of campaign finance, as they all are. They pretend that they hate big money in politics. They love it as long as it's theirs and for them. Rinse and repeat over and over again. And in El-Sayed's case, it's not even true. Final hour of the Guy Benson Show coming up next. Dave Rubin of the Rubin Report will be here when we come back.
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6: I'm Dan Tessman. Here's your Wild Horse Resort and Casino weather update. Decreasing clouds this afternoon along with calm wind. Expect a high near 57 in Pendleton. It will be 58 in Walla Walla and 60 in Hermiston. Tonight, mostly clear with calm wind. Expect a low around 27. And tomorrow, sunny with calm wind. Expect a high near 66. Get breaking news notifications and stream the station with the Elkhorn mobile app. Download it today.
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9: President Trump calls it the right choice for the American people. I'm Lisa Brady, Fox News. He's defending a deal to allow Russia to sell diesel fuel, aiming to help lower prices, though some in Congress are questioning whether it's legal because of existing sanctions over the war in Ukraine. And Ukraine's President Zelensky tells Fox Russia bombed a power plant only hours after a Trump post about a ceasefire on energy targets.
10: The communication from Russia was very clear that they don't know anything about the energy ceasefire. And it's a pity because they always, they will find any kind of reasons not to stop this war.
9: President Zelensky calling for more pressure on Russia and saying Ukraine would comply with an energy ceasefire. President Trump has criticized Ukraine's strikes on Russian energy sites. Iran-backed Houthi rebels reportedly claiming responsibility for another attempted ballistic missile attack on an airport in the Saudi capital today, this time intercepted after attacks over the weekend that killed 14 people, injuring hundreds, and renewing questions about any potential U.S. action to help the Saudis. Just getting reports the FBI is issuing a summons accusing actress Selma Blair of assaults on a plane. A federal official tells the Associated Press there's no court date set yet. Blair is accused of trying to open a door on a Delta jet while traveling from L.A. to New York yesterday, then assaulting flight attendants who intervened, accused of punching one and biting another.
11: The plane did land at JFK safely. Police were waiting, and it didn't stop there. This is the part where it even escalates further. So the plane lands, and then Blair repeatedly kicks a Port Authority police officer in the head. I guess they had these restraints around her leg. She kind of got out of them. And according to witnesses, it went off the rails. Then once she gets to the hospital in New York, she assaults a nurse, according to TMZ. And they say that nurse wants to press charges.
9: Fox's Alexis McAdams, a representative for Blair, says she had a medical emergency. The 54-year-old was diagnosed with multiple sclerosis in 2018. 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
6: 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The National Weather Service has issued a freeze warning from tonight into tomorrow morning, with temperatures as low as 30 degrees forecasted. The watch is for both the Lower Columbia Basin and the foothills of the Blue Mountains in Oregon and Washington. Two sections of Walla Walla have been nominated as Opportunity Zones through the state of Washington, meaning developers who fund real estate and business in those areas could get tax incentives. One section runs along U.S. 12 from Myra to Lower Waithburg Road and has several industrial zones that could support business to help boost employment opportunities. The other runs from Mill Creek down to Howard Tyotton near downtown, which has historic buildings that could be redeveloped. The U.S. Treasury Department will review and certify the nomination, which, if selected, would take effect on January 1st. Pendleton School Superintendent Michelle Jensen is recommending the school board approve a contract with a consulting company named Concertus to create a long-term study of the district's facilities. The board will vote on that at its meeting this evening at 6 at district headquarters on Northwest 10th Street. The contract is for more than $40,000 plus up to nearly $19,000 in expenses. Wallowa Public Schools have completed a solar array that will help power the district's electric bus fleet. The $600,000 project was funded by Washington's Clean Energy Grant Program, the state's Climate Commitment Act. The array connects directly to bus charging stations, and officials are hoping this lowers cost for transporting students. Though temperatures have finally dropped, the Oregon Department of Forestry is reminding Oregonians to check local burn regulations before making fires. An easy way to check regulations is to use beforeyouburn.net or view campfire restrictions on ODF, state park, and national forest websites. For more, follow My Columbia Basin on Facebook.
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0: Clock in the most powerful city in the world. 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
1: 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I did enjoy one or two this weekend. Some of you did as well, I'm sure. 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Well, joining us now is our friend Dave Rubin, host of the popular long-form talk show The Rubin Report, author of several best-selling books, at Rubin Report on social. Dave, welcome back to the show.
2: Guy, what's happening?
1: I want to ask you about your overall takeaways from these riots over in France that have now expanded and sort of bled over into a few other European countries as well. I know that we are told by some in the so-called news media that these are student protests. That's the word that they almost always use, even when things get violent. And the students are up in arms about the conditions in the classroom. And I would just note that it's hard to get a more generous welfare state than the French have tried to create for themselves. But this is what they are at least ostensibly upset about. But then when you look at the images, whether it's the setting of fires and the throwing of projectiles or whatever it might be, you see Palestinian flags. You see chanting about Allah and Gaza. For example, here's one chant, cut 43. So that's in French, but they're chanting about Gaza. And there was another clip where there was one of the ringleaders who was talking about a relatively small number of police officers in one location. He said, there's only 10 of them. Through Allah, we can kill them all. And there was a big cheer. That was a paraphrase, but pretty close, word for word. And then there's all just sort of the typical run-of-the-mill, garden-variety, communist, left-wing stuff. It seems like this is the dirtbag omnicause on parade, if anything, just exerting its power and kind of it's staking its claim culturally, saying we run the show now. That's how I kind of view it. What are your views on this? How do you sense it?
2: Well, Guy, I know that when I was in middle school in Long Island, New York, in the late 80s, and the chocolate chip cookies that they were giving us at lunch were a little smaller than we wanted, the way we resolved it was by burning down all of Nassau County. So I would imagine that maybe these people got their tips from us. Look, there's so much here. First off, let me just say broadly that Palestine is a country which never existed, designed to destroy countries which do exist. As you just said, it's becoming the catch-all for all of the worst people, the anarchists and the Marxists and obviously the Islamists and the jihadis. But everyone in any of these countries, because there were about a dozen countries now that had issues with this over the weekend, from Australia to obviously, you know, France is the epicenter of it, but UK, we had versions of it here in Belgium, we had it in New York City, it was Australia. I mean, it's all over the place. And you really have to think about it this way. First off, it's not even worth wasting another sentence explaining how this has nothing to do with, students wanting more money. These are not students. These are people who are there to destroy the countries. But you really need to understand that this is what Western Europe particularly has let in, and nobody knows how to stop it now. And the reason I think it's worth saying that with such a high level of alarm is that we are 3 weeks away, almost to the day, from our midterm elections here. And if the Democrats get the House and the Senate, the Trump project is over. Yes, he will remain president, although they will try to impeach him, but it will be over. And if the Democrats take power again, particularly with the presidency in 28, our borders will be open. We will let in all of these people. We've already let in millions of them, and we have no idea where they are. And we will have strengthened the very ideas that we should be hacking away at right now. So this is, it's deeply dangerous. This is the battle for the West. And the ironic part, of course, also is that for the last 75 years, Israel has been fighting tooth and nail for its life. And Europe, to paraphrase our friend Douglas Murray, is just dying a slow death.
1: It's interesting, since you brought up Israel, just very briefly, Dave, did you happen to see the CNN report that was, came out last week? I still almost can't believe it, even for them. Really low. They put together an investigative project that purported to show that, I believe, roughly half of the hostages who were executed Hamas in Gaza, those deaths were linked back, and they sort of phrased it hazily and vaguely, but tied it back to the Israeli military, as if the Israeli military were at fault for these deaths. In some cases, the hostages were used, exploited disgustingly as human shields and were killed. In other cases, they were murdered because there was a fear of a successful rescue operation that was imminent. So they just killed the people who were being held. I mean, Hamas invaded Israeli territory, murdered a bunch of people, stole the hostages. Every single thing that flows from that, every bad outcome comes back to, traces back to Hamas, and yet this CNN report was kind of trying to do like an aha, gotcha. See, the Israelis prosecuting their war and trying to rescue their hostages actually led to some of these deaths. Like, it's a big black mark against the Jewish state.
2: Yeah, well, look, it doesn't, you know, there is no low too low. There is no tunnel too deep, for lack of a better metaphor, than what CNN.
1: It's pretty apropos, actually, given who loves their tunnels.
2: Right. I mean, you look. What would any nation on earth do if 1,400 of their people, you know, from an American perspective, that would be about 50,000 if you adjust for population. It would be about 50,000 Americans being killed in one day and another 15,000 or so being taken hostage. Guy, you saw the 47-minute video. If I'm not mistaken, we saw it together on an Israeli base. And the beheading, watching someone behead someone with a butter knife while smiling, isn't even the most grotesque thing that you see. What would any nation do? Now, the irony, of course, is that many Western nations would do nothing. They would let their people die, and they would do nothing, and they have no will to live or fight. And again, this gets to what I said a moment ago. Israel is fighting for its existence. The idea that they did things, is it possible that in military strikes and in crazy hand-to-hand combat underground, that some Israeli soldier accidentally shot a hostage or something to that effect, or died in an operation where they were trying to rescue people? Of course that's possible, but no one, especially in modern warfare, has ever had to fight anything like this. And the irony is, the more that these people do this, or the more that the same group of people call this a genocide, which of course it is not, well, then the next time that this happens, and there's always a next time, that's an inevitability, hopefully never anything close to this, but the next time something bad happens, maybe Israel will say, you know what, we could have leveled the place in 3 days. We could have ended all of Gaza and never had another rocket shoot out of it or any threat ever, and we would have had to make the most horrific choice ever to lose some of our people, but we could have done that in 3 days instead of had 3 years of war and then deal with the endless lies and slander. So the real issue here, again, is what will Europe do as these things are now on their territory, right? There are undoubtedly Hamas members and affiliated groups and Hezbollah members and affiliated groups in all of these European countries, absolutely in Australia, likely in the United States of America. And when these things happen here, our mainstream media has taught us all of the wrong lessons of how to behave. I think we should be taking some tips from the Israelis rather than going after them for trying to save their own people, which is the most righteous thing you could do as a nation.
1: I think one of the dark ironies in this is a lot of the Muslim world, right? These governments in that part of the world have cracked down very significantly on radical Islamism within their own borders. And I know you often talk about how the Egyptians treat Gaza. Everyone talks about Israel. No one ever wants to talk about Egypt's giant barbed wire, you know, towering walls to keep the Palestinians out because of all the terrorism and other concerns there. But that threat is taken deadly seriously by a lot of these governments in these Muslim-majority countries. And what you end up getting as a result is a lot of people being indoctrinated and radicalized in the West. They come to the West, which is where they get indoctrinated. For example, this Omani pilot who tried to pull a 9/11 against Israel and was, thank God, stopped by a brave pilot and all those passengers. The reports are that he was radicalized in Australia. And then you look at what's happening here in our own country, the Washington Free Beacon reporting on a survey that was done of American undergraduates. So this is college-age kids in our country. And one of the questions was, do you prefer socialism or capitalism? By double-digit margin, socialism won that one. And then another question, kind of gauge support for Pikerism, Hassan Pikerism. He said that America deserved 9/11. The question was, do you agree? Did America deserve 9/11? 22%, between 1 in 5 and 1 in 4 undergrads who responded to this survey said, yes, America deserved 9/11. Dave, I don't like to get like apoplectic about things or too apocalyptic and too doomery, but I mean, between the indoctrination and the weakness and the algorithms being manipulated and the people within our country who clearly hate us and Western civilization who are full throttle on this stuff, I just feel like a lot of normal people are slumbering through what is happening, what is being actively done right now.
2: Yeah, well, look, this is an example of why much harder to be a conservative or lean conservative than it is to be a progressive. A progressive just wants to endlessly change things. And you can always tear things down. You can always change things. You can always manipulate things. You can always tell people, oh, things will be better if we do this, that, the other thing, and blah, blah, blah. And it doesn't even matter if you have a track record of doing any of those things. Conservatives, generally, you have to conserve something. So it takes a little time to figure out, well, what is that thing and how do we conserve it? And also, conservatives generally believe in rule of law and believe in education and are busy going about building things and doing things. And the activist class, which the far leftists just took over the course of decades and, rampaged through the institutions, they basically built a generation of foot soldiers. And that has now left us in this very bizarre position. In some ways, I think ultimately, as people age, they tend to become more conservative, and maybe some of these LARPing jihadis wearing Hamas masks in New York City will age out, and they'll realize, boy, what have I done with my life? This movement did nothing for me. It just used me. I also think, things like we've talked about, the queers for Palestine, will eventually realize that Palestine is very different from queers, and as New York City gets more Islamicized, they might realize that the radical Islamists are not really fond of the gays and the lesbians and the rest of them. So some of these things will eventually come against reality, and that will help. But we're in a really, really dangerous spot. Look, if the Republicans do not hold in these midterms, Trump is largely done, and we can't even begin to comprehend what that looks like. He has loomed so large, absolutely in my view, and I think in your view as well, as a positive figure on this planet for the past decade plus. And if that ends, really could start ending on November 4th, we're in an awful lot of trouble.
1: Relatedly, Dave, I want to get your reaction to some audio out of the UK. I'll play that for you as soon as we come back. It's the Guy Benson Show with Dave Rubin.
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12: I'm Dan Tessman at the KTL Sports Desk, brought to you by Good Shepherd Healthcare System in Hermiston. Patients first, always. The Seattle Seahawks fell short 32-29 against the San Francisco 49ers after costly turnovers handed San Francisco 21 points. Despite the frustration, head coach Mike McDonald and his players remain confident and connected as they focus on quick corrections before Thursday's game against the Denver Broncos. On the diamond, the Milwaukee Brewers secured a 2-1 victory over the Los Angeles Dodgers in Game 1 of the NLCS. Game 2 is tonight in Milwaukee. Meantime, Game 1 of the ALCS gets underway tonight between Cleveland and Tampa Bay. On the ice, the Seattle Kraken secured a 5-3 road victory against the Washington Capitals. With five different players scoring for Seattle, the Kraken travel to Philadelphia to face the Flyers tomorrow night. Don't miss Fox Sports Radio tonight starting at 7 on KTEL.
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1: We are back here on the Guy Benson Show. Dave Rubin is our guest. And just before that break, Dave, you mentioned the Queers for Palestine. I want to play you a soundbite or two. This was highlighted by Andy Ngo. This is a guy who is referred to as a British influencer who goes out there and talks and preaches and makes videos. He's being interviewed in this particular clip that Andy flagged. This British influencer's name is Mohammed Saifula, and he was asked about his worldview and how he thinks things ought to be done, the way things ought to be in the United Kingdom, his new home country. Well, here's part of what he had to say, since you brought up gay people. Cut 34.
17: My police, if I was the PM, would grab a gay person. That person would be taken to court. Evidence would be asked, you know? Person has a right to speak for himself, to defend himself. if the evidence is there that this person is a homosexual, then straight away I would order my executioners to get rid of him.
18: And what about the stoning of women?
17: 100%. People don't understand it's not just women. It's men too. It's men and women who have been married before that fornicate, adultery. But if you've been married before, or if you are married currently and you get caught doing adultery, whether you're a man or a woman, you're getting stoned to death.
1: So, he said...
2: Deport. Do I have to let you even finish the sentence, my friend? Deport. Denaturalize and deport. I don't care if that guy's in the UK. I don't care if he's in America or any other Western nation. These are not values that are aligned. You don't even have to like the gays. You don't have to like adultery or anything else. But we're not stoning people to death. We're not putting people to death for your faux morality. I have no doubt that it is faux morality and not real morality. And I'm sorry, our countries are not based on Sharia law. So you don't like it, leave. And the problem that Western Europe has is they have no, and really all everyone across the world, and this will all come down to Trump. Nobody in any civilized nation has the cojones, let's say, do what needs to be done here, which is that you're going to have to deport tons of people, but you're also going to have to denaturalize tons of people. I think what Trump's doing with Ilhan Omar right now, perhaps, or what the DOJ is doing with Ilhan Omar, perhaps, is a sign we're going to get serious about this stuff. And I think he's trying to signal that maybe before the election here. But we have people in our borders. Look, guy, literally people that are dressed up no different than the Hamas fighters who went into Israel on October 7th are wandering around our cities right now, and nobody does anything. Now, Zorhan's not going to do anything because he's on their side. But if the feds aren't going to do anything, how do we know the difference between someone who's an actual Hamas fighter walking down Fifth Avenue dressed exactly like one of them and someone who's just LARPing? So we need to start doing some things. And again, if Trump doesn't do it, nobody will do it. And that, I think, is really what we're up against. And I think that's what they're banking on in Western Europe. You think some leader of the UK is going to do what it takes? Maybe Marine Le Pen can do it in France, but that's a huge maybe. You know, Meloni in Italy has been largely a disappointment on this stuff. It's going to take someone that quite literally, I think Donald Trump is the only person on earth to do it.
1: Well, I think in a lot of these Western countries, there's been a huge amount of pandering from politicians who are a little bit scared of an element of their base, but also want those votes very much. So they will go through all the motions, Palestinian statehood, whatever, and it has not actually helped at all. And these countries, these societies keep going down this type of path. And you might say, well, who's this random influencer? Why even bring him up? All I know is a bunch of normal, average Brits have been arrested for, like, mildly problematic tweets that they instantly deleted, and they got a knock on the door from the police. And then here's this guy talking about his program of, you know, murdering and executing homosexuals and apostates and stoning people to death. And I guess that's fine because of the two tiers that exist in that country when it comes to the enforcement of the law. And just the overall approach of so many so-called leaders in the West is they whistle past the graveyard and they want their power in the moment. And these are the people that you need to get to vote for you. And that's how you cobble together coalitions and all of a sudden you look around and things get rather scary and there aren't very good or easy options for turning the ship around. And I think that's a huge part of your point here. Dave Rubin, host of The Rubin Report. Follow him at Rubin Report on social media. Dave, heavy stuff, but we appreciate your time.
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1: Fox News, I'm Tom Graham. Saudi Arabia is investigating how its air defenses failed to intercept missiles fired by Iranian-backed Houthi rebels targeting the Riyadh airport. Houthi rebels are threatening more attacks.
2: Houthi rebels are now issuing a direct warning to foreign airlines against using Saudi airspace or airports inside the kingdom. The warning comes after 13 people were killed and more than 300 injured when the Houthis launched a missile attack against a Saudi airport on Saturday.
1: Fox's Trey Yanks there. Actress Selma Blair is facing charges. She was arrested and taken to the hospital after being pulled off a Delta flight to New York City.
3: She reportedly attacked a flight attendant, not just one, but two, on a Delta flight from L.A. headed to New York's JFK airport. So a Delta pilot called in to make sure there was medical staff waiting as people were injured.
1: Fox's Alexis McAdams. 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

I'm Dan Tessman, and here's what's happening from ElkhornMediaGroup.com. The Public Safety and Standards Board of Directors vote later this month on a recommendation that Umatilla County Sheriff Terry Rowan's certification be suspended for 3 years, will not signal an end to Rowan's career. He has notified the board that if they endorse the recommendation, he will appeal. A spokesman for DPSST says that could take as long as a year to be resolved. Rowan was arrested in May 2025 for reckless driving and driving under the influence. Last month, he was expelled from the Oregon State Sheriff's Association. USDA veterinarians said they found the avian influenza, otherwise known as the bird flu, in two Yakima County dairy farms. This marks the first outbreak in Washington since the start of a nationwide outbreak in 2024 that has so far affected

0: that would let property owners build multifamily housing on Northeast 4th Street. The meeting at City Hall is also streamed live on YouTube. For more, follow My Columbia Basin on Facebook.
1: Dave, you take in 500 to 600 cars a year. How do you keep them organized?
2: Well, we take pride in our ability to keep organized, bring in around 500 or 600 cars a year, and around 500 or 600 cars a year leave. And so we control the various products that have to be cleaned out of the cars, and then the cars go to get sold and transported as flat vehicles for recycling to a major shredder in the Northwest. So everything that comes in gets recycled back out.
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0: I'm Dan Tessman. 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Decreasing clouds this afternoon along with calm wind. Expect a high near 57 in Pendleton. It will be 58 in Walla Walla and 60 in Hermiston. Tonight, mostly clear with calm wind. Expect a low around 27. And tomorrow, sunny with calm wind. Expect a high near 66. Get breaking news notifications and stream the station with the Elkhorn mobile app. Download it today.
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1: In our first hour today, best friend of the program, Mary Catherine Hamm, joined us, a Fox News contributor, columnist, co-author of our book, End of Discussion. We had a lot of ground to cover. Here's part of our conversation if you missed it. Shane Gillis hosting Saturday Night Live over the weekend. So I've actually seen Gillis in person. I was invited to one of his shows at the big arena in D.C. Was offered free tickets. I was like, yeah, great, awesome, free beers, I'm in. And he's funny, right? Not everything of his lands with me, but a lot of it does. And he has become one of these absolutely huge megastars on the American comedy landscape. Now, he was fired at SNL before he could ever really officially join back in 2019, I believe it was. So not quite peak woke, but getting there, because he had like said some stuff on podcasts in the past and they decided that was unforgivable. And so, you know, with all their candidates, they can say all sorts of insane things publicly, and those don't matter a few years later if it hurts their political causes. But if you're a comedian, you said some things on a podcast years prior, I mean, that's, you know, fired, you're done. So he was shown the door, the woke mob came for him, and he was thrown out of SNL. He then blew up and became huge, much bigger than anyone on SNL. So he's returned and hosted the show multiple times, and it drives certain people absolutely up the wall that he has been successful despite their cancellation of him, a failed cancellation. And that's the backdrop for the opening monologue that he gave, where he just had his handheld mic and did the stand-up comedy routine for like whatever, 8 minutes, whatever it is. And it came across my feed on X or Twitter on Sunday. I watched it while I was doing some chores. I chuckled a few times and I said, okay, yeah, like, you know, good job. Maybe I'll catch some of the sketches online later. And then it began. These performative posts from celebrities, Dan Levy, who I generally like from his hit show, but all the comments filling up from all these other celebrities agreeing with him and like, you go, Dan, you tell him, other people in academia. I mean, it's all the usual suspects are coming out of the woodwork to denounce Shane Gillis for his crimes against women and his misogyny, and they can't believe NBC is putting him back on, and shame on SNL, and maybe we should look at the advertisers to boycott, all of this stuff that feels very, very familiar, Mary Catherine. So let's start with what he actually said. What was the crime against wokeness committed by Shane Gillis?
2: The offending event, I believe, was that he was talking about having gone back to the gym in a self-deprecating set that was about him being fat and out of shape. And he says at one point that I haven't been to the gym so long. Did you guys know that the women dress like and as a gym girl,

0: I'm not offended. They are. The clothing has gotten very, very small and very, very revealing, right? This is not a groundbreaking observation.
1: No, it's like, I'll occasionally go, as you know, I don't like to exercise in public. I prefer to do it in the privacy of my own home. But occasionally I have no choice but to exercise in public, and I will look around, and I am not one who is necessarily going to be ogling these women because that's not my thing. But even my own eyes, Mary Catherine, cannot avoid the very skimpy outfits that some of these women are wearing. And this was the point of Gillis's riff in the context of making fun of himself. Go on.
0: Where he says, but you can't look at him because, and you really shouldn't, because I'm in the background of like 10 TikToks right now. And he's like staring, which is, this is a real thing. You're almost being dared to look. And then if you do look, you will be caught on tape and people use this for content. So everyone's seen this. This isn't like a surprise that he would talk about this. And the overreaction to it in a self-deprecating bit where he dares to make fun of women's clothing and use a rude word about women. It's like, guys, what year is it? I just don't understand the uproar. The set was perfectly normal as a stand-up set. If it's not your thing, it's not your thing. But here's what confuses me about the left. You watch the reaction to this and you realize, oh, as soon as these people have power again, we are going full force into woke once again.
1: Yeah, because by the way, it's not just this is very poor form and this is misogynistic and this is terrible that they put this on the air. A lot of these denunciations then do what the woke people always do, is they leap even further and say, and this is rape culture. This is how you get Cornell. Right. This is like a direct line between these jokes and women being assaulted. That's the connection that they make. That entire interview and all of today's show, available online at GuyBensonShow.com. 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
1: 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Well, producer Christine is out today and for several days, actually, to start the week. So, obviously, she's on vacation, and we have a sense of where that might be. That's right, inevitably. Although, actually, in all seriousness, she's not in Acapulco. She is on assignment with a new man in her life. In her professional life, I should say, and perhaps we'll ask her more about that in the days to come. But she is working, just not for us. But I guess that's an improvement, because she's working somewhere, which is sort of unusual for her. So that's growth. That's personal improvement, perhaps, for Cookie. But it did remind me of something that stopped me in my tracks last night. So the kids were both asleep. The kitchen was clean. We had cooked some chili because it was like a dark, dreary day here, a perfect day for kind of being on the couch and having comfort food like that. And we're winding down the day. And sometimes Adam and I will watch, just for fun, the Great British Bake Off, a.k.a. the Great British Baking Show, I think is what they have to legally call it in the United States for some stupid reason. But regardless, we call it Bake Off for short. And we were watching the most recent episode, and it's a delightful program about British people who gather in a tent in an English meadow somewhere in the countryside, and they do competitive baking over the series of 10 or 12 episodes, and they're all very kind to each other and help each other, and there's not a lot of drama or backbiting. There's really none of that. That's not the culture of the show. It's lighthearted, and it's brain candy, and it is not threatening, not stressful, kind of the perfect thing to be watching on a Sunday evening. So we're watching the most recent episode on the couch, and I'm paying fairly close attention, but also on my phone and that kind of thing. And in the final round of every show, there's what they call the Showstopper Challenge, which is the most important challenge. It almost feels like the other two don't really matter, actually. Your fate is decided in the final round, sort of like the Family Feud, which is a separate rant I'll go on another day. But the format of that show, which I love, does drive me crazy in that respect, where it's like you can just throw out the entire game up until the final round. What? Anyway, I digress. So I was not hyper-focused on the screen at one point, and they were talking to one of the contestants, about her project that she was going to create a cake in the style of some sort of hat. And it was rooted in a favorite location where she goes on vacation. And without further ado, just wait for it. Cut 45.
14: Favorite destination.
15: Mexico means a lot to me.
14: Went on loads of holidays there. Love it.
15: Bring out the maracas.
14: Olé. Going loco down in Acapulco.
1: What? I sat up immediately. Because, I mean, maybe the producers or the hosts of the show are fans of this program. Maybe they get it on the podcast. I don't know. Maybe they just love hearing this drop as often as possible. It's possible, right? They can't. I can't prove that it's not true. Maybe they just know the song. But as soon as I heard that, I laughed out loud. I actually rewound the show to make sure I had seen it correctly. And then that clip you just heard was me filming it off of my phone and immediately texting it to the team, which is probably still a bit of a mystery to Owen, who's just joined us and is not fully aware of Cookie and her constant vacations down in Acapulco all the time because she doesn't really work and all of her friends down there in the cartels. But everyone else got it. I even sent it to a few alumni of the show as well, and that was very much enjoyable. So that was an unexpected moment on the Great British Bake Off, where that drop, the famous Acapulco drop, was quoted in relation to one of the bakes. So good stuff. We got a big OMG response from Christine as she did respond to that text from her vacation slash work trip. That was one thing that left me a bit slack-jawed that I witnessed on my television yesterday. The other was the very end of the Giants-Commanders NFL game in the driving rain in the greater Washington, D.C. area. Let me set the stage for you. And I'm a Giants fan, not a huge hardcore one, right? I was very happy to take my Northwestern Wildcats homecoming victory, easy win against Ball State, improving to 4-1, big game in East Lansing next week. Like, that's my priority. That's what I care a lot more about, so the box was checked on football for me already after Saturday, but I was just keeping an eye on the Giants game, which went to overtime. The Giants came back and forced overtime. Exciting. Then they were driving down the field with a chance to win. The next points would win the game at that point in the overtime session. And the Giants got into comfortable field goal range. All they had to do was kick a short field goal and win. And then they fumbled the football away and blew it. So that was not great. Then, with time ticking down in overtime, Washington got the ball back. They drove down the field. They had the ball in easy field goal range. And the clock is ticking, and the clock was ticking. And I was like, hang on, what are they doing? Here's how the game ended. Cut 42.
16: What's up?
17: Daniels.
18: Yeah, he's not passing the ball.
17: Okay.
18: Yeah.
17: Now they don't have a timeout. What are they doing?
18: Oh,
17: they
18: got
17: to get up and spike it. They're not going to be able to get
18: this
17: done in time. It's going to run out on them. The clock ran out as Daniels ran the ball. And Scadam, who says, I'll take the tie and get out of town.
1: You can hear the Giants fans cheering in the background, but should they really be cheering for a tie in a game they should have lost and then should have won and then tied? And for the life of me, I'm not a Commanders fan. I don't really care that much, but I have never seen something quite like that, where all they had to do was fire the ball into the ground, stop the clock, bring out the field goal unit, and just win the game. And instead, they ran a play and seemed to not know that there was a clock. I am not an expert. I am not, ladies and gentlemen, a football coach. But I am aware. I think even Cookie is aware. There's a clock. And if the clock gets to zeros at the end of overtime and the game is still tied, it ends in a tie. And if you've got the ball down at your opponent's end of the field with no timeouts left, you kind of have to be careful about what the clock is doing. Not only did they just blow it completely, it seemed like they were not even aware of the urgency of the situation at all. And then time expired and the game was over and the coach fired his headset into the ground. I mean, I don't know how someone doesn't lose their job. What a debacle for Washington. It was ugly for the Giants in a lot of ways, but both teams really deserved to lose, but neither one did. Which brings me to my last little point here. And for those of you who aren't sports fans, I apologize. I gave you British Bake Off. Okay, we started with the Bake Off. Now we're on football. I don't understand how in the year of our Lord 2026, we are still doing ties in major American sports. There's no tying in baseball, except for that one time in the All-Star game. Thank God. No tying in baseball. No crying or tying in baseball. For a long time, there was tying in hockey, and then the NHL fixed that. And it's a much better system in the regular season. And then, of course, the dramatic sudden death playoff situation. NBA, you're not going to end in a tie. The only thing that really ends in a tie is soccer. And that's lame. I think one of the reasons we don't like soccer that much in this country, comparatively, is, I mean, like, a nil-nil draw. Ooh, that's exciting. NFL football should not end in a tie. I'm not saying they have to adopt the college rules, which are sort of crazy and wild, but tying is strange, very unsatisfying. Owen, you're a big sports fan. Between just the larger question of ties in NFL games, which has been the policy, the rule for a very long time, and then the comical mismanagement from both teams at the end of yesterday's game, I think you texted the group that you had no idea what you had just witnessed.
16: Yeah, I was just sitting there on my couch so confused when that game ended, watching Jaden Daniels just dive on the ground for no reason. I mean, how do you not know you don't have a timeout? And also know that the game just ends there. It just makes no sense in general. But also, I'm actually a big fan of the college overtime rule, and I think the NFL should have adopted that years ago, because how does a professional sport end in a tie? How am I supposed to feel after that game? Am I supposed to be like, oh, it was a win? Or like, no, I just kind of sat there and just like stared at the TV, because I was happy they didn't blow it because they just dove on the ground and ran the clock out for some reason. But then I was also still mad about the fumble, but then can't be mad about the fumble because they didn't lose. I was lost.
1: Yeah, it's a very unsatisfying, strange feeling. And all I can say is, at least they're not the Cowboys or the Eagles. What a stunner over in the UK for the Eagles. They thought they had won it. They thought Jacksonville had screwed themselves out of a win, because it seemed like the coaching staff on Jacksonville were just very eager to not score points throughout most of that game. But then the last-second heroics sent the Birds fans back in their prison airplanes, sad, to the United States. Have I mentioned that Philly fans are all criminals? I think I've said that before. I know I rankle some people, but we speak the truth here on the Guy Benson Show. Not exactly a banner day or banner year, it would seem, for the NFC East, but yeah, you gotta know. I wish we had our in-house NFL rules analyst, producer Christine, with us just to shed some more light on this, some more insight. I think she might have had several cocktails yesterday after the Jets' big victory against Cleveland. Are the Jets 2-2? Something like that now?
16: Two and three now.
1: Okay. So
16: making a playoff run. They beat the Browns. You know, yeah. the very scary Browns.
1: Scary Browns. No, she was sending a bunch of Jets-related gifts like they had just won the Super Bowl, which she thinks is going to happen. I think our bet was that the Giants and Jets are going to play in the Super Bowl, a bet that I was very happy to take. But that's her big bet. Super Jets, Super Bowl. And just because she thinks she's escaping this show does not mean she can escape the consequences of yet another failed bet. So that's something we need to keep on the list as the weeks and months progress, when the Jets inevitably do not win the Super Bowl. Right? I think it's fairly safe terrain to say that, but not to Christine. So we'll have to get our NFL insider back on the show as soon as possible, whenever she's willing to come do some work for this show. And with that, I've got to go. Special report coming up next. I'll be joining Brett Baier and the panel. Looking forward to that on the Fox News Channel. Tune in live or set your DVRs. Back here tomorrow for the Tuesday edition of The Guy Benson Show. Same time, same place. No ties. We'll talk to you then.
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20: Here's your Wild Horse Resort and Casino weather update. Tonight, the skies will be mostly clear with calm winds and temperatures around 32 degrees in Walla Walla, 26 in Pendleton, and 16 degrees in Hermiston. Tomorrow, you'll see winds averaging around 5 miles an hour with temperatures reaching highs in the mid to low 60s. There's a freeze warning in effect tonight starting around 11 p.m. and ending around 9 a.m. Take precautions as you may need, like clearing water from irrigation systems and putting temperature-sensitive equipment inside.
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23: It's time to sign a deal. I'm Lisa Lucera, Fox News. President Trump reacting after Ukraine's President Volodymyr Zelensky says Russia is still striking Ukraine's energy facilities after the president claimed there was an energy ceasefire.
24: Zelensky and Putin have to get together and end that ridiculous war. This month they lost 32,000 people in that war, and it's ridiculous. So they have to get together and get it done.
23: The president made the comments before heading to Ohio for a campaign rally in support of Senator John Husted. This is a group of seven lawmakers on the Senate Foreign Relations Committee condemned President Trump's deal for to purchase diesel from Russia,
25: calling on him to reverse course on the agreement they say runs directly counter to a 2022 congressional ban, asserting in a statement Sunday that Congress made clear the U.S. should not import oil from Russia until it ends its aggression against Ukraine and ceases threats against our NATO allies. The statement signed by Republican Senators Susan Collins, Lisa Murkowski, Tom Tillis, and John Curtis, and Democrats Senators Jean Shaheen and Richard Blumenthal, the president's defenders, saying he's trying to bring prices down and has to make tough decisions.
23: Fox's Lillian Wu, Saudi Arabia investigating how its air defenses failed to intercept missiles and drones fired by an Iran-backed group. The attack on Riyadh Airport killed at least 13 people and wounded over 300.
26: Houthi rebels are now issuing a direct warning to foreign airlines against using Saudi airspace or airports inside the kingdom.
23: Fox's Trey Yingston, Tel Aviv. The Saudis are seeking more direct U.S. involvement in their fight against the Houthis. In a statement, the leader of Turkey condemning the attack on Saudi Arabia in the strongest terms. Wall Street stocks kicked off a busy week with mixed trading that kept the market near its all-time high. The Dow gained 195, the Nasdaq off 120, the S&P fell 4 points. 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
0: 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Get ready for Jack Frost. The National Weather Service has issued a freeze warning from tonight into tomorrow morning, with temperatures as low as 30 degrees forecasted. The watch is for both the Lower Columbia Basin and the foothills of the Blue Mountains in Oregon and Washington. Two sections of Walla Walla have been nominated as opportunity zones through the state of Washington, meaning developers who fund real estate and business in those areas could get tax incentives. One section runs along U.S. 12 from Myra to Lower Waitsburg Road and has several industrial zones that could support business to help boost employment opportunities. The other runs from Mill Creek down to Howard Tyotton near downtown, which has historic buildings that could be redeveloped. The U.S. Treasury Department will review and certify the nomination, which, if selected, would take effect on January 1st. Pendleton School Superintendent Michelle Jensen is recommending the school board approve a contract with a consulting company named Concertus to create a long-term study of the district's facilities. The board will vote on that at its meeting this evening at 6 at district headquarters on Northwest 10th Street. The contract is for more than $40,000 plus up to nearly $19,000 in expenses. Walla Walla Public Schools have completed a solar array that will help power the district's electric bus fleet. The $600,000 project was funded by Washington's Clean Energy Grant Program and the state's Climate Commitment Act. The array connects directly to bus charging stations, and officials are hoping this lowers cost for transporting students. Though temperatures have finally dropped, the Oregon Department of Forestry is reminding Oregonians to check local burn regulations before making fires. An easy way to check regulations is to use beforeyouburn.net or view campfire restrictions on ODF, State Park, and National Forest websites. For more, follow My Columbia Basin on Facebook.
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7: 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However you happen to be taking us in, I appreciate you taking the time today. Lots of big stories going on today. Ilhan Omar's Washington, D.C. home was raided today. Was raided today by federal agents. Why? We're going to get into that. I've got Liz Collin, hour number two. She, of course, from Alpha News MN, Alpha News in Minnesota. She's got an update on this. But keep in mind, if you watch or listen to my show on a daily basis or on a regular basis, by any means, you know that Liz has been on this show saying that Ilhan Omar married her brother. You know that she's been on this show saying, we're not sure when she was born. She changed her birth date. And I wondered, well, how would that help you to change your birth date? She said she was 17 when her father got his citizenship, and then it turns out she might have really been 18 when her father got his citizenship. How does her citizenship depend on that? Well, there's a lot to that. She's going to break that down for you next hour. I'll give you the full story. I'll give you the story. We also have President Trump made some deal with Russia to buy diesel. I was doing a live stream on TikTok over the weekend. At Joe Pags on TikTok. I do some politics, we do some debate, and then I sing. Deal with it. If you don't like to hear me sing, don't listen. But that said, people were like, well, what do you think of the deal with Trump and Russia? I said, there's no way Trump bought diesel from Russia. And it turns out he probably didn't, and probably isn't, but he certainly did sign something that lifted a lot of the sanctions on Russian oil and Russian energy. Why would he do that? Well, Russia's still at war with Ukraine. We're going to get into that as well. That's a big, big story. But over the weekend, something that blew up on social media and something that has gone through many different forms and shapes and faces is the story of James Tallarico, the U.S. Senate candidate out of the great state of Texas for the Democrats. The Republicans are putting up Ken Paxton, the current attorney general, who's a very, very good attorney general. That James Tallarico disappeared from the campaign trail. He didn't do any public appearances for 13 days. That's a fact. Now, the media can say 9 days. I know why they're saying it. Some are saying 10 days. It was 13 days from September 26th until the 9th of October. It's 13 days. Now, he did some Zoom thing where he said he was very sick or something. That's not a public appearance. He did something, allegedly a private gathering in New York City to grab some funds for his campaign. He had time to do that. Then he said he came back to Texas and went to urgent care in Dallas because he was so sick with the flu. And then we didn't see him the entire time from September 26th was the last public appearance, actually among the people. September 30th was the last time you saw him doing anything. This was via Zoom. So it's at least 10 days, if not 13. Now, you're in a hotly contested Senate race where, I mean, mere 2 or 3 points separate these two, depending on what poll you look at. A lot of the polls are suppression polls, so you might not be able to believe them anyway. But Tallarico was gone that entire time. Did not do a live stream, did not do a live video, did not do a video that he recorded of himself on the mend, coming back from the flu that he said he had. And they keep on saying, well, he's type 1 diabetic, so when he gets the flu, it's a whole lot worse than a regular person. That may or may not be the case. I don't know that it is. But I know I had COVID, was off work one day. And I came back sounding like crap, but I was still back to work the next day. Took a bunch of ivermectin and all the good stuff, got well in no time, and I wasn't out anywhere near 13 days. And none of you has ever been out for 10 or 13 days from the flu. You just haven't. You still might feel a little cruddy, but you're not out for 10 to 13 days. That's crazy. So a 37-year-old guy who's supposed to be hip with the kids and knows modern technology, and his campaign's been all over social media for the better part of a year now, suddenly disappears. He's just off the scene. What do you make of that? Well, what I make of it is there's something else going on that they didn't tell us. So over the weekend, you had Nick Sorter, who's a reporter, independent journalist, and Ryan Amaker, a couple of independent journalists, who posted a piece of audio that alleges to have Ryan Amaker calling a mental health facility in Mason, Ohio, the Lindner Hope Center or something like that. And it purports to be him calling there saying that he's a family member of Tallarico and wants to send him a care package or something. And the woman says, we have nobody by that name here. Other people online have been saying, well, private jets went from Austin to the part of Ohio where this place is, and that can be so. Doesn't mean that it's James Tallarico. But it became very interesting listening to this audio where the woman says, well, I don't really have any record of that, and then puts the guy on hold for a couple of minutes, comes back and says, I don't see that in my records. And then he pushes a little bit more, and she says, oh, well, it looks like he was already discharged. And Amaker says, well, wait a second, Tallarico was discharged from the mental health facility in Mason, Ohio? He actually says a different name in Ohio, and she says, no, we're in Mason. He says, okay, so he was there, he was discharged. She goes, uh-huh. Now, they both reported that. I went online, did a video saying, this is what they're reporting, this is what Nick Sorter says, I'm attributing him. And if that's the case, shouldn't there be some explaining to do? Now, keep in mind, Tallarico showed back on the scene Friday. At the Austin city limits. He showed up, shook a couple of hands, took a couple of pictures. That was it. On Saturday, went to a concert. That was it. No campaign events. He was supposed to canvass the area on Saturday. That allegedly didn't happen, but he was at a concert, so we see him in public again. Yesterday, he does do a bit of an interview with a guy from, I think, the NBC affiliate in Dallas. For some reason in the interview, there is social distancing. I don't know why they're so far apart. But before we get to that, the day that this person allegedly from this mental health facility said that he checked out that night was the 10th. The 10th of October is Saturday. That was this past Saturday. The 9th is when we saw him at Austin City Limits. So either her date is wrong or the audio is no good. Now, since then, the Lindner Center, the mental health center, the Hope Center in Mason, Ohio, has posted on X, Representative James Tallarico has never been a patient. Now, they can't really say that because of HIPAA. And even if he were a patient, they still, because of HIPAA, could say what they said there. So it doesn't completely make it nothing. But it certainly shoots holes in the story. Now, Ryan Amaker, the guy who originally allegedly did the call, and Nick Shorter are standing by the story so far. I have updated the story on my socials and will update the story here. There are some questions that James Tallarico still has to answer. Why was he out of the public eye for 13 days? Why was he at no public appearances for 10 days? No video, no socials, no, I mean, the socials were being done, but it wasn't him. There were no pictures of him, no video of him, no shots of him, you know, getting better at home with the dog, no shots of him doing much of anything. None. We had none of that. So I don't know why he disappeared for as long as he did, but I'm here to tell you that he does get questioned on it, but the guy lets him off the hook. Keep in mind, Tallarico says he went to the urgent care in Dallas, okay? He lives in Austin, so his family physician, his family practitioner would be in Austin. And the guy doesn't push him at all on it, but he does ask him about it, which I found to be interesting.
1: You were off the campaign for more than a week, roughly 9 days, I believe.
8: Yeah.
1: Your campaign said you had the flu. What happened?
8: Yeah, I got the flu, and I'm feeling much better, and I'm glad I had a chance to recover. You know, if you don't take the opportunity to get well, sometimes you can get even sicker, and so I'm glad we made the decision to just take the week, get better, and now I'm glad to be back on the trail.
7: He didn't take the week. He took almost 2 weeks, and again, yeah, I had the flu, yeah, and everybody's just going to accept the fact that in a hotly contested case, he's off the trail for 2 weeks almost.
1: You've talked about how you're a diabetic, and that has... when diabetics get the flu, it can get really bad.
7: So the reporter tries to let him off the hook by saying, well, you're a diabetic. That's why it was so bad, right?
1: How bad was it for somebody who wants to know? Is this just like in bed rest, or did you ever have to go to a doctor or a hospital?
7: They're standing like 6 feet away from each other. I don't understand. I don't know why they're doing social distancing. I mean, what is it, 2020 again?
8: I just went to my primary care physician, but... it wasn't anything worse than a nasty case of the flu. And so I was in bed and, you know, drinking lots of liquids. Unfortunately, the campaign made me work from home. So I didn't even...
7: They made him work from home? How so? I didn't see any work from home.
8: Get full days off, but, you know, didn't want to be out on the trail and didn't want to get anyone else sick. It's important, I think, for leaders to be responsible in these moments. And I'm glad to be back. Feeling much better.
1: I want to get your response because the internet
8: the internet's doing its thing.
1: The internet was invested in your outcome.
8: Yes,
1: right?
8: Okay. Yes. I'm sure it's because they care so much about me. So.
1: Well, so conservative folks on Twitter and some of Paxton's ally were pushing the idea that you had a stress-induced episode and were getting treatment for it. What are your thoughts? Did that happen?
8: That's not true. I just had the flu and I feel much better. But it's a good reminder that you can't believe everything you read on the internet.
1: President Trump said that you and Attorney General Ken Paxton should debate. He says that Paxton is ready, willing, and able to debate. What are your thoughts on that?
8: I agree with President Trump. I think Ken Paxton should debate. The president's saying he should debate. Fox News has said he should debate. The people of Texas have said he should debate. And I think it's mysterious that Ken Paxton hasn't responded to a request for a debate in 85 days. I hear that people are getting really concerned about the attorney general. And, you know, I've heard rumors that he has a rare medical condition that causes clinical levels of cowardice. So I know Ken Paxton has asked for proof of life from me. I'm asking for proof of spine from him.
7: What a ridiculous back and forth. You'll notice something he said in his answer. Have you had any mental health? I've only talked to my family physician. The physician, I guess he's suggesting the physician that he's had for a long time. It's his go-to doctor. We all have our primary care provider. But, I mean, did the reporter not know that he said that he went to urgent care in Dallas? Unless his family physician from Austin works in Dallas at urgent care, that he saw more than just his physician. And then he lets him twist this around that Ken Paxton has a rare disease called cowardice and find a spine or something. What if Paxton was ready to debate in the 13 days that you were off the trail, James? So let me bottom line it this way. Is there any veracity to him having gone to a mental facility in Ohio? Not as of right now. But does that mean that the story is dead? Well, the two guys that are the sources still have the story up. There are many others who have examined it even further, saying it's been debunked. And in fact, on X, they're putting community, you know, notes on it to say, well, the facility said that he was never there. And since then, Tallarico says, I've never been to Ohio. So the only way that this turns out to be something different than that is if there's some proof that he was in Ohio, ever. We already know that he lied about his primary care physician and the urgent care. We already know that. I mean, it would be very easy for James Tallarico and his campaign to simply release, hey, this isn't normal, but you guys have a lot of questions. Here's where when I went to urgent care, here's the paperwork. Here's where I went to my physician, here's the paperwork. You're right, I misspoke. I saw urgent care and I saw my physician. But instead, he's being very sneaky about it and then pretending like Paxton somehow is ducking him. As Paxton was at the Republican convention, he's been on Fox News constantly. We hope to have him on here this week at some point. That's disingenuous. So it'd be very simple. I had the flu. Here's the paperwork from my doctor proving that I had the flu. Can we move on? That'd be very simple. But there's a reason why he's not doing that. And I don't know what it is. Maybe you do. 888-941-PAGS. 888-941-7247. JoePags.com. Definitely want to hear from you. You've got a lot going on today. We're going to make sure we bring you the update on Ilhan Omar and what that raid was all about after the break. We'll take your calls in Tallarico and this race in Texas if you'd like. The fact is the entire nation is glued to this case, glued to this race. And as they're glued to it, seeing stories like what broke over the weekend, that grabs a lot of people's attention. And immediately, you see the nutjobs on the left acting like, you know, Paxton's are no good, this, that, and the other. Doesn't matter. Your candidate was gone for 13 days. Explain that. The same sort of thing is happening with Omar and having her house raided. Suddenly, you can't weaponize the DOJ to go after an elected official. Suddenly, they all forgot about the Mar-a-Lago raid, which I find to be very, very rich. 888-941-PAGS, 888-941-7247, joepags.com. 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The fact is, these people know your name. They know your phone number. A lot of them know your Social Security card. 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Data broker sites will collect all that information, gather it up, aggregate it for somebody, the highest bidder, to buy it from them. 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
0: I'm Dan Tessman at the KTL Sports Desk, brought to you by Good Shepherd Healthcare System in Hermiston. Patients first, always. The Seattle Seahawks fell short 32-29 against the San Francisco 49ers after costly turnovers handed San Francisco 21 points. Despite the frustration, head coach Mike McDonald and his players remain confident and connected as they focus on quick corrections before Thursday's game against the Denver Broncos. On the diamond, the Milwaukee Brewers secured a 2-1 victory over the Los Angeles Dodgers in Game 1 of the NLCS. Game 2 is tonight in Milwaukee. Meantime, Game 1 of the ALCS gets underway tonight between Cleveland and Tampa Bay. On the ice, the Seattle Kraken secured a 5-3 road victory against the Washington Capitals. With five different players scoring for Seattle, the Kraken travel to Philadelphia to face the Flyers tomorrow night. Don't miss Fox Sports Radio tonight starting at 7 on KTEL.
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7: Pag Show, lots going on, lots to get to, lots to talk about. It is a Monday, and Ilhan Omar, she had her house raided in Washington, D.C. And, of course, the left is claiming this is a weaponization, this is unfair, how dare Trump do this, this is about the midterms, blah, blah, blah. I'm here to tell you it's probably not about the midterms, and the reason I say that is actually very, very, very simple. To get this sort of a warrant, to get the ability to go and do this, and to get that ability from a D.C. judge, remember, this is in Washington, D.C., that is not easy to do, man. That is really hard to do, unless you've got something really solid. That is for sure. Getting to that coming up. It's a big story there, and again, we've got Liz Collin from Alpha News, Minnesota, next hour to talk about that. And she breaks it down like none other. This is about whether Ilhan Omar was 17 or 18 when her father came, got his citizenship. It's also, did her father really get his citizenship? It's another question that's out there. It's also, did she really marry her brother? It's also about maybe possible fraud connections. So we've got that next hour with Liz Collin. I will give you the nuts and bolts of that story this hour, though, actually in a few minutes. Let's go to the phone lines. AJ!
13: Big time Motown, Joe Pag.
7: Talk to me, brother.
13: Hey, everybody get ready because Freddie's coming to a theater near us. We got to get all these idiots out and put the real people in that's going to help America.
7: Yes.
13: That's the way it got to go. And they're trying to fire Guilford, I see. They're going after everybody. And it's like, come on. And then, Omar, she should have been gone. I don't even know why they even messed around with her.
7: She should have been gone. I mean, you know, I'm with you, but every time they try to do something, they stop them.
13: Man.
7: They stop them from doing it.
13: They stop them.
7: Yeah.
13: I don't understand that, Motown, but hey, but real quick, everybody just get ready because we got to go and do it. Just go vote, people, and make sure you pay attention to what you're voting for. Don't just take anything.
7: AJ, well, where your people are out in Houston, I mean, are they really thinking about voting for Tallarico? Is that real?
13: Man, they bet not. They bet not.
7: I mean,
13: nope. they bet.
7: Since I've lived here for 21 years, Harris County used to be red. It's now blue. You got Bexar County is now blue as well. You got, you know, Austin is blue. Yep. Dallas is blue. They're turning a lot of places blue, man. This is a scary situation. Right. You're going to have that little weak man in there as the guy, really?
13: Yeah, I got a feeling we're going to change it. We're going to turn it and we're going to be good. And, because they blue, I think the red going to outshine the blue, if I'm not mistaken. And I called it, it's going to be a landslide on both ends.
7: I hope so.
13: Get ready.
7: Hope you're right, brother.
13: I hope I'm right.
7: All right, man.
13: Love you guys, and shake it, bait. Get ready.
7: AJ's there. He must be in a place, you know what I mean, CJ? He must be in a place where he can't talk very loudly, because that was a little subdued, AJ.
14: Yeah, I thought so, too.
7: I mean,
14: yeah.
7: Come on, AJ. Get outside and yell at us and stuff. We appreciate AJ from Houston over on X. Go and follow him there. Red, I've got like 30 seconds, but it's all yours. Make it quick.
15: Okay. Thanks, Joe. Listening to you every day. We're listening to KSA. But,
7: thank you.
15: You know, we've got to get out and remind people that it's about children. How did Tallarico ever get into our public schools?
7: I don't know.
15: Seriously.
7: I don't know. The guy's ideology is scary. I mean, he was a teacher. Yeah.
15: Right. Who let him in? And we got to do something. So, you know, we got to have a, you know, a state house in Austin that's going to get a backbone and start dealing with these threats to our, you know, our system.
7: Red, I hear you. I got to run, brother. That was a little more than 30, but I love you like a brother. Thanks for calling in and listening on KTSA, our flagship. Back after this on the Joe Pags Show.
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17: Fox News, I'm John Saucier. President Trump continuing to defend his plan to buy diesel fuel from Russia and criticize Ukrainian President Volodymyr Zelensky. The president again claiming a peace deal is coming soon, but says Russia is not to blame for the delay.
18: They're going to make a deal. I think actually Putin wants to make a deal more than Zelensky.
17: There's some New York Democrats calling for Mayor Zoran Mamdani to make changes to the NYPD unless the department cuts ties with ICE. This after a shooting of an alleged illegal migrant who reportedly tried to flee arrest. Republican Attorney General candidate for New York, Sarithra Komandereddy, joining on Fox, saying the violence will stop when law enforcement stops releasing criminals back into society.
19: The way we used to do this was very simple. If a violent criminal is in NYPD custody, they've committed a state crime, and they're here illegally, and they're getting released, they would be handed over to federal officials at the jailhouse door.
17: America is listening to Fox News.
0: I'm Dan Tessman, and here's what's happening from ElkhornMediaGroup.com. The Public Safety and Standards Board of Directors vote later this month on a recommendation that Umatilla County Sheriff Terry Rowan's certification be suspended for 3 years, will not signal an end to Rowan's career. He has notified the board that if they endorse the recommendation, he will appeal. A spokesman for DPSST says that could take as long as a year to be resolved. Rowan was arrested in May 2025 for reckless driving and driving under the influence. Last month, he was expelled from the Oregon State Sheriff's Association. USDA veterinarians said they found the avian influenza, otherwise known as the bird flu, in two Yakima County dairy farms. This marks the first outbreak in Washington since the start of a nationwide outbreak in 2024 that has so far affected 19 states. The two affected farms are now under quarantine while veterinarians work to treat the sick cows. Officials say the milk supply remains safe for consumers and do not foresee any shortages. Oregon has not been affected by this outbreak in cattle.
2: Search teams located a missing plane yesterday afternoon, finding the pilot and the passenger deceased in the wreckage. The pilot was identified as 61-year-old Nicholas Grechunin and the passenger Jim Merrick. Families have been notified the plane had taken off Saturday night from British Columbia and was headed for Grangeville, Idaho, when air traffic controllers lost contact around Okanagan. Officials did not note any potential cause of the crash. The Hermiston City Council meets for a work session at 6 this evening for updates to the city's housing codes. The board will also hold a public hearing and vote on a zoning change.

0: Mostly clear with calm winds and temperatures around 32 degrees in Walla Walla, 26 in Pendleton, and 16 degrees in Hermiston. Tomorrow you'll see winds averaging around 5 miles an hour with temperatures reaching highs in the mid to low 60s. There's a freeze warning in effect tonight starting around 11 p.m. and ending around 9 a.m. Take precautions as you may need, like clearing water from irrigation systems and putting temperature-sensitive equipment inside.
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My pleasure to have you. Thanks. By the way, happy Columbus Day. If you're Italian like I am, we are proud of this day. The Italian explorer Christopher Columbus, of course, was hired by the Queen of Spain and sent over here to find, I guess he thought he found India. Allegedly, that's what it is. Although, there's always a question about why he called the people here Indians. George Carlin, the comedian who's since passed, always made the point that he didn't think he found India. He thought he found people that were with God, in Dios. So, in other words, he thought he found God's people when he came here to this area of the world. We'll never really know. Christopher Columbus has been dead for, you know what, a very long time. A very long time, to be honest. More than 600 years, or about 600 years. 500 some odd years. I don't know exactly how old he was when he died. Either way, happy Columbus Day. It is not Indigenous Peoples Day. That just doesn't even make any sense. It just doesn't roll off the tongue. It is Columbus Day, and I'm glad he made that journey. I'm glad he did, because we now are the finest land on the planet. And if you've got a problem with that, there's something wrong with you. There are no Indigenous people here. I'm Indigenous. I was born here. Yeah, but you're not the indigenous people. Where do they come from? And I talk about this all the time. The DNA shows they were European and Asian. They were not North American. Okay? Somebody came here, and because they were here before somebody else was here, you can't say, well, they're the indigenous people then. It's just a feel-good word that doesn't make any sense. It actually divides us. So happy Columbus Day to all of you out there. Some are saying happy Ilhan Omar Raid Day. Remember when President Trump was raided? His home was raided at Mar-a-Lago, basically to go and get the Crossfire Hurricane stuff. It wasn't really that he had documents he wasn't allowed to have. If you still believe that he had documents he wasn't allowed to have, I've got a little update for you. You're wrong. Doesn't really matter what side of the aisle you're on. If you think that he had classified documents he wasn't allowed to have, you're wrong. The Presidential Records Act says a president can have any document, anything that he's done, between the time he takes office and the time he leaves. Those are his documents. Those are his records. He has every right to declassify anything he wants. So, again, if you don't believe me, okay, go look at a case about a Democrat president, Bill Clinton. The sock drawer case. Look it up. The sock drawer case. They found some recordings that he had made of himself and world leaders in his sock drawer at his house. And the Supreme Court said, no, presidential records, They're his. He can have them, classified or not. A president can declassify anything he wants. He can classify anything he wants. Only two people can declassify something that's classified. One, the person who classified it. Two, the president of the United States. It's just the way it works. So there are people who are actually on the left, you know, supporting Ilhan Omar as she got raided today, alleging that you can't weaponize the government to go after elected officials. Or you can't weaponize government to go after your political opponents. Now, I don't think this is a weaponization, he said. I think this is something that has been brewing for a long time. I do. I think this is something that's been a long time coming. And they finally got the T's crossed and the I's dotted. And when said it's time to go ahead and raid Ilhan Omar. Here's the story from our friends at Newsmax. Fed search Representative Ilhan Omar's home in criminal probe. Charlie McCarthy wrote this. Federal agents searched the home of Representative Ilhan Omar.

0: Democrat from Minnesota, on Monday today, this morning, as part of the criminal investigation. Agents with Homeland Security Investigations executed a search warrant on Omar's residence in the Washington, D.C. area. Today, in the Washington, D.C. area, Homeland Security Investigations executed a judicially authorized search warrant secured by the Department of Justice, the DOJ spokesperson said in a statement to Newsmax. You've heard the term HSI. That's Homeland Security Investigations. Back to the story. Quote, this enforcement action is part of an ongoing federal investigation. End quote. The Justice Department did not disclose further details about the investigation or what agents were seeking. The New York Post reported that the search was connected to a criminal fraud investigation involving the Somali-born Democrat's immigration paperwork, which was completed by her late father when she was a child. When she was a child? She was either 17 or 18. I think the word child is incorrect there. I mean, she was his child, obviously. The Associated Press also reported the search, but said its scope was not immediately clear. Omar, 44 years old, has faced longstanding questions from Republican critics about her immigration history and the circumstances surrounding her acquisition of U.S. citizenship. Omar, a prominent member of the progressive house group known as the Squad, has frequently clashed with President Trump over immigration enforcement and other administration policies. In September, the New York Post reported that federal investigators were examining possible discrepancies in Omar's naturalization records and documents submitted by her father, Nur Saeed Muhammad Elmi. Omar and her family fled war-torn Somalia in the 1990s, and she became a U.S. citizen in 2000 while still a teenager, allegedly. Sources told the Post that the investigators could examine the accuracy of information provided during Omar's naturalization process, including her age and her father's background. The report also revisiting longstanding unsubstantiated allegations that Omar's former husband, Ahmed Almi, was her brother. I'm sorry, why are they saying unsubstantiated? It is substantiated. It is. I mean, nobody's ever made her say, I did not marry my biological brother. Believe me, Liz Collin has been reporting on that a long time. We go there again in our story next hour, right here. So let's go from that story on this to the actual New York Post story that they keep on referencing. Headline there is Ilhan Omar responds to raid on D.C. home with five-word warning to Trump. This is written by Josh Christensen. Squad Representative Ilhan Omar defiantly broke her silence after a Homeland Security Investigation's raid of her D.C. residence on Monday today. As she and her allies claimed, the action was part of President Trump's repeated attempts to intimidate her as a political foe. A, she's not a political foe. She's not running against him. He doesn't gain anything by getting rid of her, because that district in Minnesota probably would put another blue person in there, another Democrat in there. So this doesn't mean anything. Other than maybe there's a question about her naturalization. Quote, I'm okay, she wrote. Make no mistake, this is an attempt to target political enemies and weaponize federal law enforcement, Omar said in a statement on X. For 10 years, Trump has targeted me with baseless lies and smear campaigns. This is just the latest escalation in his campaign of political intimidation. I will not be silenced. Really? Some of us wish you would be silent, to be honest with you. Congressman added in a personal response to the president. In their pictures, Democrats like fellow squad representative Rashida Tlaib, Michigan, were quick to come to the congressman's defense. Quote, DHS raiding a member of Congress's home is exactly what a fascist police state does, Tlaib wrote in an X post. I wonder if she said something like that when Donald Trump's home was raided. I don't even think he announced that he was running again. Yet. I'll help you. She did not defend Trump. Omar's spokesperson, Jackie Rogers, also said that her boss had done nothing wrong. For a decade, Donald Trump has relentlessly targeted Congresswoman Ilhan Omar with inflammatory rhetoric, repeatedly putting a target on her back, Rogers said. Now, those attacks have escalated to a pointless federal raid. Homeland Security Investigations agents were observed carrying boxes of materials outside of the Democrats' home in Northeast Washington today after executing a search warrant in the early hours of the morning that spooked some of Omar's neighbors. One recounted hearing a loud banging on the squad. Oh, blah, blah, blah, blah, blah. CJ, do Dad a favor, please, and see if you can find out which judge okayed the warrant today for the search search at Omar's home. Just see, it was a D.C. judge, and if you find out who the judge is, the name isn't as important as who appointed the person. It's a D.C. judge. I'd be startled to find out that it's somebody who's not nominated by Obama or Biden or some other Democrat. Again, the D.C. court, those appointments are going to all be blue. So if you can, just let me know. Did you find something?
1: It has not been publicly released.
0: They haven't released who the judge was, right? Because the judge is going to be in trouble if they do. Thank you. I appreciate you looking it up. So, I mean, at the end of the day, you've got a situation where somebody has had allegations of immigration fraud. And on a couple of different levels. Number one, did you marry your brother? And allegedly, if she did, it would have been to help him to immigrate here. Now, Liz Collin will report next hour, make sure you check it out, that in fact, she's admitted to doing that, because, and she'd do it again, allegedly, if she did to begin with, because he wanted to come here and go to school. But you can't just do that. She was married at the time, by the way. That would be bigamy. Can't be married to two people at one time. So what's the truth on that? But let's say she didn't marry her brother, although the allegations continue and they've got a lot of evidence behind them. But let's say she didn't. Was she 17 when her father got citizenship, which have also got would have also gotten her citizenship? Or was she 18, which makes her an adult, and therefore could not have gotten citizenship when good old dad got it? And then there's a question that's going to blow your mind with all this going on. Then there's a question of his immigration status. Did he ever become a citizen? If not, then she's definitely not a citizen. So what happens then if all of this comes to fruition and it turns out a member of Congress is not really a citizen? She'd be launched out of Congress and be facing serious criminal charges if that's the case. We go in-depth next hour with Liz Collin. Do not miss a second of that. We got that for you, which is nice. It's up on YouTube. Go check out the entire interview right now if you want. JoePags.com/YouTube. But all that said, we will bring it to you here on the radio show. All that said, where are you on this? Can you believe that in 2026 America, where I just talked about data brokers last hour, earlier in the hour, where they've got all your information, it's very easy to find out a ton about people online. We don't know. Nobody checked to see if Ilhan Omar really is a citizen? Really? She was in the House of Representatives in Minnesota before she became a U.S. representative. Did they ever check? And when Nancy Mace, the outgoing U.S. Representative from the great state of South Carolina, when she asked the question, can we see Omar's immigration papers? The House of Representatives voted no. Well, why not? Why don't they want to know? So your thoughts on the two big stories that we're talking about right now. Also, President Trump got into some deal lifting sanctions against Russia. We'll get into that in earnest with Kay Hill later on in the program. But I'll take your calls on that, too. I'll outline the story before we do that. But your thoughts in Tallarico. Where was he for 13 days? Or where? Let's say it was 9. Where was he for 9 or 10 days? And then he says, well, I took the week. Then he says he only saw his primary care physician, which is not true, because he already himself said he went to urgent care. So what's the story with that? Does that hurt his ability to be a U.S. senator in your mind? He can't deal with the flu? He's got to disappear for 13 days? And by the way, those of you who want to say, oh, what did you say when Mitch McConnell was missing? Paula, what did I say when Mitch McConnell was missing?
2: Where is he at?
0: Every day. I wanted Mitch McConnell to go to work. And if not, I literally on this show as a conservative guy said he should step down. He should resign and let the people of Kentucky get somebody else in there that can do the job. I said it every day. So the allegation that I didn't care about the turtle, but I care about this dwarf guy, I don't. It's no different to me. I still don't think McConnell should be. I don't think he's cognitive now to do the job, and he's shown back up in a wheelchair. I don't think people should go to Congress and die there. I think he should go home and spend time with his family. They should put somebody in there that can do the job. So the allegation that somehow I shut my eyes to the Republicans and the conservatives when they pull crap like this, I don't. I'm angry at conservatives and Republicans for not saying we should see Ilhan Omar's paperwork. Well, at the same time, they kicked George Santos out before he was guilty of anything. There are serious allegations right now about Ilhan Omar. And the Democrats, should they get power in a couple of 3 weeks, they take over next January, she'll just stay right in there. Oh, yeah. They would squash this as soon as they could. 888-941-PAGS. 888-941-7247. JoePags.com. Come on, right back. 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
7: And here's a look at today's community calendar. They're having Mexican bingo. All ages are invited at Level Up Walla Walla tonight at 6. Coming up on Wednesday, there's going to be a service organization fair. That's going to be at the EO Tech in Hermiston. And then Interwoven starts this weekend. 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
0: Liz Collin, bottom of next hour, she will get in-depth with investigative information that she and Alpha News have been uncovering about Ilhan Omar for a long time. She's been on the Ilhan Omar trail for a long time. Liz used to be a television news anchor in Minneapolis, St. Paul. She left the legacy media, and she's been an incredible investigative journalist since. The media in Minneapolis, St. Paul, from what I understand, they're painting Ilhan Omar like she's a victim. She's not. She's somebody who was raided, like James O'Keefe was raided, like Roger Stone was raided, like President Trump was raided, and I doubt that they ever gave any sort of cover or pretended they were being victims. when it turns out all of them were. But Omar, to have this warrant and to have the DOJ and the DHS able to go into her home in D.C., there's something there. Yes, the judge has to sign off on that. I'd like to find out who the judge was, to be honest with you. But here's a story from, this is February of 2020, and this story has not been taken down. This is a story from the Daily Mail, which is interesting to me. Ilhan Omar did marry her brother and said she would do what she had to do to get him papers to keep him in the U.S., reveals Somali community leader. This is written by Martin Gould in Minneapolis, Minnesota for the Daily Mail. This is published 20th of February in 2020. Squad Congresswoman Ilhan Omar told friends years ago that the man who went on to become her second husband was, in fact, her brother. DailyMail.com can confirm, it says. And now, for the first time, one of those friends has come forward to reveal exactly how Omar and Ahmed Elmi scandalized the Somali community in Minneapolis. I don't know how to say the entire name. The last name is Osman. Is the first person to go on record to speak on how Omar said she wanted to get her brother papers so he could stay in the United States at the time when she was married to her first husband, Ahmed Hirsi. But hardly anyone realized that meant marrying him. Quote, no one knew there had been a wedding until the media turned up the marriage certificate years later. Osman, who's 40 years old, told exclusively to the Daily Mail. Osman is now probably 46 because 6 years ago. Osman's revelations are sure to renew calls for an investigation into the Minnesota freshman representative who has repeatedly refused to answer questions on her marriage to Elmi. She originally said the idea that the spouses were also siblings were baseless, absurd rumors accusing journalists of Islamophobia. But this since has stayed quiet. Nice picture of her. Nice picture of him. They look alike. I'll be honest with you. Her spokesperson told the DailyMail.com that Omar, 37, who's now 6 years older, does not comment on her family or personal life. Quote, the congresswoman is focused on the work her constituents sent her to Washington to accomplish. That's the answer? Omar married her first husband, Hirsi, in 2002 in a Muslim ceremony that, like many in the immigrant community, was not registered with the state. Their first child, Israel, was born in the following year, and a second followed. But in the late 2000s, Elmi appeared in Minneapolis, said Osman, who referred to Hirsi by his nickname, Southside, throughout the interview. People began noticing that Ilhan Omar and Southside Hirsi were often with a very effeminate young guy, Osman said, who spoke in Somali through an interpreter. He was very feminine in the way that he dressed. He would wear light lipstick and pink clothes and very, very short shorts in the summer. People started whispering about him. Hirsi and Ilhan both told me that it was Ilhan's brother. They had been living in London. He was mixing with what we were seeing as bad influences that the family did not like. So they sent him to Minneapolis to rehab. Osman, who runs a popular Facebook called Something Something, which comments on Somali issues, said that Omar kept her marriage to Elmi quiet, with no one from the Somali community invited to the wedding. He explained when Hirsi and Ilhan got married, a lot of people were invited. It was a big Islamic wedding, uniting two large clans in the Minneapolis community. I would say there were 100 to 150 people there, but he said when she married Elmi, no one even knew about it. I mean, you tell me. Just something here or not? You got a whole story that's still up and running that I don't think Omar ever sued anybody at the Daily Mail about it that suggests this is exactly what's going on and what went on. And now, 6 years later, finally, almost seven, you're going to have some information revealed. And she's innocent until proven guilty. But it turns out a sitting representative is actually not even a citizen? Dude, that's a huge scandal. 888-941-PAGS, JoePags.com. Stay here.
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12: Here's your Wild Horse Resort and Casino weather update. Tonight the skies will be mostly clear with calm winds and temperatures around 32 degrees in Walla Walla, 26 in Pendleton, and 16 degrees in Hermiston. Tomorrow you'll see winds averaging around 5 miles an hour with temperatures reaching highs in the mid to low 60s. There's a freeze warning in effect tonight starting around 11 p.m. and ending around 9 a.m. Take precautions as you may need, like clearing water from irrigation systems and putting temperature-sensitive equipment inside.
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18: He didn't authorize it. I'm Lisa Lacerra, Fox News. President Trump denies calling for a criminal investigation of Minnesota Democratic Congresswoman Ilhan Omar.
19: The president says he is not involved in the early morning raid of Minnesota Democrat Ilhan Omar's Washington, D.C. residence. The Monday morning search is raising concerns about Justice Department protocol to avoid investigative steps of political candidates close to an election. Omar, who was born in Somalia, is a frequent critic of President Trump. She calls the search baseless and an escalation of the president's campaign of political intimidation. DHS Secretary Mark Wayne Mullen has indicated there is an investigation into potential fraud of her family's immigration applications.
18: Fox's Jared Halpern at the White House, and the president predicts Russia and Ukraine will agree to a ceasefire.
20: They're going to make a deal. I think actually Putin wants to make a deal more than Zelensky.
18: But Ukraine's Zelensky says Russian President Vladimir Putin is not abiding by an energy ceasefire announced by the president over the weekend. President Trump in Youngstown, Ohio this hour for a rally in support of Senator John Husted and others. Recovery efforts underway in the Florida panhandle after Hurricane Isaias tore through the region Friday night.
21: 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Families were inside at least six apartment units when 114-mile-per-hour wind gusts tore the roof off, leaving them and their belongings exposed to the elements.
18: Fox Weather's Katie Byrne in Milton. In the Pacific, two people have died in the aftermath of Hurricane Simon. In Baja California, at least 10 people are missing, and a young girl died following Tropical Storm Rachel, which has now weakened to a post-tropical cyclone. 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
27: 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Get ready for Jack Frost. The National Weather Service has issued a freeze warning from tonight into tomorrow morning, with temperatures as low as 30 degrees forecasted. The watch is for both the Lower Columbia Basin and the foothills of the Blue Mountains in Oregon and Washington. Two sections of Walla Walla have been nominated as opportunity zones through the state of Washington, meaning developers who fund real estate and business in those areas could get tax incentives. One section runs along U.S. 12 from Myra to Lower Waithburg Road and has several industrial zones that could support business to help boost employment opportunities. The other runs from Mill Creek down to Howard Tyotton near downtown, which has historic buildings that could be redeveloped. The U.S. Treasury Department will review and certify the nominations, which, if selected, would take effect on January 1st. Pendleton School Superintendent Michelle Jensen is recommending the school board approve a contract with a consulting company named Concertus to create a long-term study of the district's facilities. The board will vote on that at its meeting this evening at 6 at district headquarters on Northwest 10th Street. The contract is for more than $40,000 plus up to nearly $19,000 in expenses. Walla Walla Public Schools have completed a solar array that will help power the district's electric bus fleet. The $600,000 project was funded by Washington's Clean Energy Grant Program and the state's Climate Commitment Act. The array connects directly to bus charging stations, and officials are hoping this lowers cost for transporting students. Though temperatures have finally dropped, the Oregon Department of Forestry is reminding Oregonians to check local burn regulations before making fires. An easy way to check regulations is to use beforeyouburn.net or view campfire restrictions on ODF, State Park, and National Forest websites. For more, follow My Columbia Basin on Facebook.
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0: Great radio stations across the land, along with CJ in for Sam. 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It's up every night, Monday through Friday. And we're doing very well. I think number 32 is the latest that we had in news and commentary. And that's awesome. They ranked the top 250, and we're at 32. We've been in the 20s. Like to get back in there. Do me a favor. Go and download it. It doesn't cost you anything. It's free to download it. You can get it from your favorite place to download stuff. Go and check that out. There's a lot of news happening this hour. We will revisit the Ilhan Omar raid at the bottom of the hour with Liz Collin from Alpha News. And Liz does a great job. An incredible independent journalist. She is based in Minnesota and is on top of this Ilhan Omar case for the past probably decade. Been all over. We've had her on this show many times to talk about what's going on with her, what's going on in Minnesota, what's going on with Tim Walz. In fact, she's got a video out now. Their story on Mao and the connection to Tim Walz is called MinnesotaMao.com. Go there and check out the documentary. But she does a great job. Going to break down exactly what we know leading to this raid. We still don't know the judge's name who did it. We'll keep on looking for that. But I'm going to bet my bottom dollar that the judge is probably going to be a liberal appointment by a Biden or an Obama, somebody like that, because the judges in that area are of that ilk. They lean to the left very hard. In fact, remember, it's judges like Zinnes and Boasberg, they keep on saying that you can't deport illegal alien criminals, which is all very strange. So we've got that for you and then some. What is the story with President Trump doing some sort of a deal with Russia on oil? And again, I was doing a live stream on Saturday on TikTok, and the people, you always get a bunch of lefties in there who want to challenge me, blah, blah, blah, blah. And my answer was, I didn't know about it. I really didn't, but I looked into it since, and here's the deal. And I tell you this right up front. I voted for the man three times. I agree with a lot of what he does. I am not for this lifting of sanctions for oil or diesel coming from Russia. But let's find out the explanation as to why he did it. This is from USA Today, so it could be fake news. Trump says U.S. to import Russian diesel, reversing pressure on Moscow. Joey Garrison and Miles J. Herzog, something like that, wrote this. President Donald Trump said the United States will begin importing significant amounts of diesel fuel from Russia after an agreement reached with President Vladimir Putin, an extraordinary reversal of U.S. policy that lifts sanctions in Moscow in a bid to lower fuel prices before the midterms. Let me say this. This is Friday. Since Friday, or into Saturday, the gas prices where I live went up 48 cents a gallon. So this was not some immediate fix, that's for sure. I also don't like that they said extraordinarily. You don't need the adjectives. Just say what it does. They're right that it is a reversal of U.S. policy. It's not an extraordinarily reversal, or whatever they said. The move announced less than a month before the November 3rd midterm election comes as high fuel prices caused by the war in Iran pose major liabilities for Trump and Republicans as they try to hold on to power in Congress. The agreement upends years of U.S. efforts to cut off Russian energy from the global markets after Putin's 2022 invasion of Ukraine. Trump, in an October 9th post on Truth Social, said the deal came together during a highly successful discussion with Putin. He said Russia will supply U.S. and global marketplaces with 300,000 tons of diesel fuel immediately and an additional 1 million tons in November. Trump said Russia will then deliver 3 million tons of diesel fuel within the short period of time, though he suggested it will be based on the condition of Russian diesel refineries. That's a big deal, Trump later told reporters at the White House on October 9th. Thanking Putin by name, we have massive amounts of oil coming into our country, and it's diesel, which is what we want. Treasury Department said it temporarily restricted lifted the restrictions on Russian oil through April 7, 2027, so that's about 6 months, according to a notice posted by the administration. The Kremlin confirmed the deal with Trump, saying in a statement that the Russian side reaffirmed its readiness to supply oil and petroleum products to U.S. and global markets, yet the full terms of the deal were not immediately clear. During the conversation, Putin told Trump that he was confident that this will have a positive impact on the global economy as a whole, according to the Kremlin's readout of the call. Democrats quickly denounced the agreement, accusing Trump of striking a mutually beneficial deal with Putin in an effort to boost Republicans at the ballot box. Quote, Trump is doing a deal with the devil to try to help his flailing political fortunes from the shockingly high diesel prices caused by his own reckless illegal war in the Middle East, said Chuck Schumer, who's an idiot, I added, the Senate Democratic leader. Will Russian deal result lower diesel prices? The stunning announcement comes just weeks after Trump signed a major Russian sanctions package, legislation named after the late Republican Senator Lindsey Graham of South Carolina, that was meant to suffocate the Russian economy that is financing the country's war against Ukraine. The average price of a gallon of diesel fuel has shot up to $6.23 nationally amid the U.S. war with Iran, presenting major challenges for the farmers, or two farmers in the Midwest in states such as Alaska, which rely heavily on diesel for electricity and heating in remote areas. Deep red Alaska, as well as Iowa, Kansas, and Nebraska have become surprising battlegrounds in the midterms. But energy experts expressed doubts that Trump's policy will significantly lower diesel costs before the November election. Rebecca Babin, a senior energy trader at CIBC Private Wealth, we have no idea which way they lean, said the deal would mean 400,000 barrels of Russian diesel fuel if delivered over the next 3 months. It would depend on refinery availability. For the midterms, it could be too little, too late. The smallest volumes arrive up front when relief is needed the most, Babin said. Blah, blah, blah, blah, blah, blah, blah, blah, blah. I don't care what these so-called experts say. I don't care. Because they never outline, you know, which side the expert is on. And they should. That said, why do this? And I'm going to break it down this way. And you guys can be mad at me if you want. You can tell me that Trump is playing 4 and 5D chess if you want. Let's really break down what we know. And I revisit this in hour number 3 with Kay Hill. She gets into the details even more. Russia invaded Ukraine for no reason other than Biden was weak. That's it. Russia invades Ukraine. They want some of the territory. This war has been going on for more than 4 years, 4.5 years now. And there's no end in sight. The way that Russia finances its war machine is through oil and gas. So we gave Ukraine, some say $150 billion. Trump has said $300 billion. We're now sending weaponry or selling weaponry to NATO. They're giving it to Ukraine. And Ukraine is using the weaponry that they're getting from us, or they buy from us, whichever it happens to be, to take out Russian oil and gas sites because that's what funds and finances Russia and its attack on Ukraine. So the question I have is, I think, a rather simple one. With Ukraine attacking Russian oil, which is, I'm okay with that because Russia should be cut off. For some reason, Russia decided it was going to invade its neighbor and just take some land. Ukraine is knocking out Russian oil and gas. Now we're making a deal with Russia to buy oil and gas that will give them money to fund the war against Ukraine, who we support. I'm a little confused. I am. I'm just going to be a truth teller. Support the president like nobody else. Like nobody's ever seen, some would say. But I don't understand this move. For 6 months, we're going to be buying, first we're saying oil, now we're saying diesel. I don't know that we're going to actually be shipping refined diesel to the United States from Russia. I think they're going to be putting it into the world market, hopefully bringing down the price of that commodity. But I don't understand, if Russia is enriching itself off of selling this, that helps them fight the war against Ukraine that we support. You see what I mean? It's kind of confusing, is it not? And I'm trying not to be naive or stupid about this. And now I'll get somebody to write me some email. How dare you question the president? Well, I'm allowed. I'm a U.S. citizen. I support him 99% of the time. But I'm confused by it. How do we benefit? Now, normally, when somebody does something that makes a gyration in the stock market and the commodities markets and everything, that you'll see an immediate drop in the price. Again, the price for gasoline, where I live, has gone up 48 cents since Friday. I don't know what the diesel price is. I don't buy diesel. I know that we all rely on it, and I do want it to be easier for those who are long-haul truckers and so on. But I don't understand the thought process in saying, let's team up with Russia right now. Can somebody help me? 888-941-PAGS, 888-941-7247, joepags.com. 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Because what I've said is true. We gave them a bunch of free stuff. 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
0: I have you. Thanks. I appreciate you stopping by the Joe Pag Show. We've got a big interview with Liz Collin coming up in about 10 minutes. Do not miss a second of that. Liz is going to break down what the search was, the raid was on Ilhan Omar's house in D.C. today. Going to break down the allegations over the years, what she has actual evidence of. Oh, yeah, Liz actually names names and gives evidence. It's a really good conversation that will give you a better perspective than you're going to get from the legacy media on exactly what went down at Ilhan Omar's house today in Washington, D.C. And is it like Trump could have said, man, we're not doing well in the midterms. Let's go and raid Ilhan Omar's house. No, that is not how it works. The DOJ must have been working on this for a long time, then got with HSI, Homeland Security Investigations, and then got the okay from a judge to sign off to let them go and do this. This was not something that just happened because the polls are close on the midterm. So disabuse yourself of that. 888-941-PAGS, 888-941-7247, joepags.com. San Antonio, home base. Brett, what's going on? Hi.
8: Hey, Joe.
0: Hey.
8: Hey, I just want to touch on a broader picture first, and about this diesel issue with Russia. Okay. I'm kind of like you. I don't really understand it either. It's not like it's going to be here next week. Who knows how long it's going to take to get over here? And if you want to figure up the tonnage, just divide it by 7, and you'll get the gallons on the diesel that's coming. And you can Google how much gallons of diesel we use as a country and figure if that percent is going to even help us. But, you know, I'm like you. I don't really understand it either.
0: Right.
8: But this broader picture I want to paint for you is maybe you can get an economist and a finance guy on your show and maybe get this to our, you know, our senators. Why is it that so much of the stuff that we use every day on the commodities market, beef, pork, orange juice, crude oil, diesel, as soon as something happens to something like that, the supply, there goes the prices through the roof. And why can't we start an our government to start passing laws to start scaling down some of this stuff on the commodities market? You can't do it all at once because so much of it is tied to people's 401ks. But if you could just start at 5 or 10% for 1 year, and then a couple years later come in at 20%, and just start, you know, getting it down to maybe 50 or 70% reduction, and that would drive down the cost of a lot of things that we use every day.
0: Well, I think it's a good question. I'll certainly pursue that with somebody when I've got economists on all the time. Certainly, it's a good question. I don't like that they're all traded on the commodities market, but whenever I say that, and they've got some, you know, some financial pinhead that will write me or call in and say, oh, you don't know anything about the stock market. I don't. I've got a 401k. It's doing very well. But I don't like that necessities of life are traded openly in the commodities market. And if somebody's got enough power and enough money and enough shares, they can make the price of anything that we all need just to be human beings and to live. They can make that price go through the roof. They can make it drop off the cliff. I don't like that they have that kind of power over the food supply. Now, a good answer might be, well, then raise your own, you know, cattle and grow your own corn and get your own food and just ignore all that. It's actually not a bad answer if we all had, you know, a bunch of acreage and places to put a bunch of cattle and everything else. But, you know, we start relying on the food supply. We start relying on the gas and energy and oil supply. And then people can play with the prices by if somebody farted in Moscow or if Zelensky does or doesn't do the right thing. I mean, I think that's pretty rough. So I hear you. I'm down. I get what you're saying, and I can certainly bring that up. Let's go back to why the president would have done a deal to lift the sanctions on Russia. Jim is in Minnesota. Hi, Jim.
9: Hey, Joe. Thank you for all you do, man. Thanks for keeping us informed.
0: Appreciate it.
9: To what you were saying, this is what I'm thinking. Right before I got in the car, I heard on the radio that Trump said that Russia and Ukraine, they're going to come to an agreement. They're going to end the war. But he said it wasn't Russia. It was Ukraine. And so I'm thinking based on what Trump does, he's always making a deal, and maybe this is what he had to do to get Russia to the table to be in agreement to end the war very, very soon. And they both have mutual respect for each other. So that's what I'm thinking is being done in the background.
0: Well, Jim, I think that he's done with Zelensky. I don't think Trump likes Zelensky at all. So it does make sense what you're saying. Here's my problem. When you do that deal with Russia, make them promise to stop the war now. Make them say we're going to get out now. You know what I mean? It's almost like we didn't get anything from Russia other than the 300,000 tons of oil or diesel or whatever it happens to be. So, I mean, I wish that there was some concession by Russia that literally says, yes, because you're buying this oil, we're done with the war. But they didn't say that. And Zelensky is now claiming that Russia already has violated any sort of ceasefire that was based on the oil. So I hear what you're saying, and I agree that President Trump is the best deal maker on the planet. Maybe there's a lot more to this deal than I know, but as it sits right now, it just feels a little bit weird, you know?
9: Yeah, yeah.
0: Right, Brother Jim, good call. I appreciate that. In fact, we've got Zelensky allegedly saying that already Russia has violated some segment of something here. Zelensky alleges, this is from Newsmax, Russia is already defying Trump's energy truce. This is from, I believe, from the AP, probably via Newsmax. Ukrainian President Volodymyr Zelensky accused Russia of continuing strikes in Ukraine's energy infrastructure Monday today, challenging President Donald Trump's announcement of an immediate ceasefire. He raised the question on whether Moscow had agreed to halt the strikes. Zelensky said Russian forces hit at least 6 energy facilities overnight, including gas infrastructure, a power plant, and a substation, according to Reuters, and the Wall Street Journal. The latest attacks came as Trump faced growing criticism over a separate deal to increase Russian diesel exports with Zelensky, and lawmakers from both parties warning that the arrangement could provide Moscow with revenue while its war against Ukraine continues. Trump defended the diesel decision today, declaring on social media, "I made the right choice for the American people, always America first," Reuters reported. I guess you couldn't go to Truth Social and see it for yourself. How dumb. Reuters reported. Why couldn't you just report it? President has argued that increasing fuel supplies could help bring down prices, which have climbed during the war involving Iran and the disruption of global energy markets. Trump's announcement on Friday that Russia had agreed to supply more than 300,000 tons. I already told you the numbers. Okay. America first, always. I agree with him. I believe that he is America first and America always. I agree that he probably was told by some advisor, if you dump this much more oil, diesel, into the global market, it's going to bring the price down. It didn't immediately do that. And at the same time, are we no longer supporting Ukraine? I know that Trump, it feels to me like Trump is done with Zelensky. That could have a big role here. That could have a huge role here, a huge role. But at the end of the day, Russia is still the aggressor. Russia is still the bad guy. Russia is still the enemy, and they're still rolling tanks into Ukraine 4.5 years later. So the whole thing is interesting to me. 888-941-PAGS, 888-941-7247, joepags.com. When we come back, Liz Collin from Alpha News is going to break down exactly what went down today, Monday, in Washington, D.C., in that raid on Ilhan Omar's house. Keep it here.
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12: Fox News, I'm Tom Rigotti. Democratic Congresswoman Ilhan Omar is under investigation by federal law enforcement. Fox's David Spunt reports.
13: Homeland Security investigations led the pre-dawn search of Omar's Washington, D.C. home, which indicates that immigration may be part of the equation in this probe. Agents removed multiple boxes, were told her Minnesota residence was not raided today.
12: Omar says President Trump has been targeting her for political retribution for 10 years. Fighting between Russia and Ukraine continues after President Trump brokered an energy ceasefire.
16: Russia again struck Ukraine's energy infrastructure. President Zelensky told Fox there is no indication Putin is willing to stop. The Pentagon is reportedly threatening to cut off intelligence sharing and block weapon sales to pressure Zelensky.
12: That's Fox's Jennifer Griffin in Washington. 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
27: I'm Dan Tessman, and here's what's happening from ElkhornMediaGroup.com. Repairs on Prescott's main water line are complete following an 8-inch pipe failure that cut citywide service today. Crews are awaiting concrete curing before flushing lines, with water expected to be restored by 9 p.m. tonight. A mandatory boil water advisory will follow for 2 to 3 days for testing. Bottled water is available outside Tuxedo Bar and Grill, 105 South D Street in Prescott. The Public Safety and Standards Board of Directors vote later this month on a recommendation that Umatilla County Sheriff Terry Rowan's certification be suspended for 3 years, will not signal an end to Rowan's career. He has notified the board that if they endorse the recommendation, he will appeal. A spokesman for DPSST says that could take as long as a year to be resolved. Rowan was arrested in May 2025 for reckless driving and driving under the influence. Last month, he was expelled from the Oregon State Sheriff's Association. USDA veterinarians said they found the avian influenza, otherwise known as the bird flu, in 2 Yakima County dairy farms. This marks the first outbreak in Washington since the start of a nationwide outbreak in 2024 that has so far affected 19 states. The 2 affected farms are now under quarantine while veterinarians work to treat the sick cows. Officials say the milk supply remains safe for consumers and do not foresee any shortages. Oregon has not been affected by this outbreak in cattle. The Hermiston City Council meets for a work session at 6 this evening for updates to the city's housing codes. The board will also hold a public hearing and vote on a zoning change that would let property owners build multifamily housing on Northeast 4th Street. The meeting at City Hall is also streamed live on YouTube. For more, follow My Columbia Basin on Facebook.
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1: Fox News Radio, KTEL. Woke up to the news, and depending on the outlet that you go and check out, either Ilhan Omar was raided, or they're investigating at her house, or they're looking through some stuff. Either way, she's in some hot water, and the left is complaining like this is weaponization of the DOJ. To that end, let's get with Liz Collins. She's the senior reporter over at Alpha News. Go to alphanews.com, I think. Is it com or org, Liz?
2: Org. You were close, Joe.
1: Okay. Alphanews.org. I should know that by now. Our good friend. Liz, I appreciate you coming on. So was it a raid? Was this an investigation? What exactly happened today?
2: Hey, good to see you, Joe. Thanks for having me back on. You know, it's kind of the word finally. That's what I've been seeing and hearing again and again today after news about this raid. I think it is fair to call it that. I mean, her D.C. residence there, the congresswoman's D.C. residence was crawling with HSI agents, dozens of them that I could see in different live shots. But we haven't talked about this for quite a while here at Alpha News. You know, the marrying her brother part of things, that obviously got attention for years, the tax fraud. And what could be the most serious of all here that I think is finally getting attention, as I think these dots are connected and these pieces put in place, but that is Ilhan Omar's own immigration status. So the backstory goes like this, Joe, and I know I've talked about it on your show before, but AJ Kern, she ran for Congress against Ilhan Omar back in 2022, and that's when she was raising some serious red flags when she pointed out how Omar changed her birth year really in front of our eyes. It happened online, it changed in the course of 2 days. But Omar has always claimed that she was 17 years old. That's the story she's told again and again, and that's when she naturalized through her father to become a U.S. citizen.
1: I've got to stop you there, because that's really interesting, and those watching and listening will be as confused as I am. And Liz always brings it, and she's going to explain this very, very well. I don't understand why there's an issue between being 17 and being 18. Why is 18 bad and 17 better in that case?
2: So based on public records, Omar was actually 18 in the year 2000. So that would mean you can naturalize through your parents. That's true, but you have to be under the age of 18. Well, AJ Kern catches this mathematical error, or what seems to be a mathematical error. It doesn't add up. And her birth year, after she does this video and she goes up basically and calls out Ilhan Omar that your naturalization story can't be true. You were 18 in the year 2000. 2 days later, her birth date changes from 1981 to 1982 online. Yes. And her father, you know, also there are questions. The story doesn't end there, Joe. So Omar would not have been a minor when her father applied to be a citizen. But here's where it really gets interesting. Documents obtained then by AJ Kern, she stayed on this for several years. It took about a year to receive this document, but there are no records of naturalization related to Ilhan Omar's father at all. So if he's not a citizen, she isn't. And in a statement to us over at Alpha News just this morning, we basically woke AJ Kern up with this news because on her website, ajkern.com, she's been documenting this, as I said, for years. She said, though, good to see HSI and the DOJ finally investigating what looks to be her citizenship. And basically, we have been able to tell this is something related to Ilhan's citizenship that took place this morning. But she went around in 2023, Joe. She said, I proved back then that her citizenship narrative just doesn't hold water, but not a single member of Congress would listen to her back then. And she's saying that there's no way Congress is verifying all foreign-born members. How are they not vetting these people before they're sitting members of Congress? So she's feeling pretty validated, I think, today.
1: It's Liz Collin, alphanews.org. Go and check that out. Go follow Liz over on social media. And what is the link for Minnesota MAU?
2: Yes, that's just minnesotamau.com. So minnesotamao.com. But basically ties into all we're talking about here today, and frankly everything I've been on your show talking about over the years happening here in Minnesota.
1: I want to spell it out, not that you didn't do a good job, but just for my own little brain. If she comes here with her father, and if he immigrates legally, she can become a citizen through him if she's a minor. If she wasn't 17, she was actually 18, that means she would have to do it herself, which she didn't do. Now, there's actually, let's add a little cherry on top of the cake here.
2: Yep.
1: Now it turns out we don't even know that he came here legally. We don't even know if he's a citizen. Therefore, she wouldn't be a citizen no matter how old she was. So how do we find that out? Because we know that Nancy

0: Mace, the U.S. representative from South Carolina, who's leaving soon. We know that she went to Congress and said, let's just go and check out her immigration papers. And the Republicans joined the Democrats and said no. So how do we find out the actual truth? Is that, was the raid about her immigration status, do you think? Do you know? Was it about her marrying her brother at all? Do we know?
1: Well, I think that there have been few details released on this raid, but the fact, again, that Homeland Security Investigations, HSI, is involved, that's big here. And just this line, I saw this related to the raid this morning, that this raid was related to a criminal fraud investigation into the Congresswoman's immigration paperwork, wow, which was filled out by her late father when she was a child. That's a direct quote. And also, I will say, I was having a conversation with Benny Johnson earlier today on his show, Joe.
0: Yeah.
1: He was saying that he was hearing from his sources that this is so much worse than anyone could imagine. It's very dark. And he said he was hearing from his source that the entire family history is a lie. And again, that, wow, would line up to what A.J. Kern has uncovered as well. All along, Ilhan Omar has said she came from Somalia when she was 8, came to the U.S. when she was 12. She spent those 4 years then in a refugee camp. And this whole story about her immigration was always sort of passed over, but she claimed this entire naturalization process when she was 17. But clearly that was not the case. And A.J. Kern even goes so far into her investigation here that she goes into the Secretary of State's office here in Minnesota and says, wait a minute, you're not vetting people's citizenship before they're appearing on a ballot? Remember, Ilhan Omar was a House rep here in Minnesota
0: right,
1: before getting this promotion to Congress, if you will. And they say right on camera, they say, no, we don't. We don't vet that. That's not up to us. So you can see it right there for yourself. She's been documenting this for years.
0: It's Liz Collin. Go and follow Liz everywhere. Go check out the YouTube channel at Alpha News MN. It's a great channel to go and check out, too. What's interesting here is the hypocrisy that's coming out. And what I mean is,
1: yeah,
0: I don't know if you remember this. I'm sure you do because you're a great reporter. Nancy Pelosi tried to stop John McCain from running for president, claiming that he wasn't born here, and therefore he wasn't a citizen. He was born in the Panama Canal Zone, which, of course, is U.S. land. So, of course, she had no case whatsoever. But they literally tried to stop him from running for president because he couldn't prove that he was what you needed to be the president. Why can't we find out? Shouldn't it be the easiest thing on earth for me, just a layperson here, an American citizen, to go online and say, okay, let me check out the status of my Congress member to make sure that they're actually allowed to be a member of Congress? Why isn't it that easy?
1: Well, that's what I think is so fascinating here. You would think it would be. And that's why I think A.J. Kern sort of continued with her investigation, because at every turn, she was catching these lies kind of in real time. And then as soon as she would call the congresswoman on them, you know, then you have sort of this backtracking. And you have to think that obviously it's very obvious this investigation has been going on for months and months, perhaps even longer at this point.
0: Yeah.
1: I mean, they were definitely ready to go this morning, and they obviously have their ducks in a row. You know, to have a federal judge even sign off on something like this at all. And we're hearing that I think it was an Obama picked judge, perhaps, that signed off on this. So what does that tell you also? But I do know that a lot of this documentation took perhaps a year even to wait for. You know, so some of these questions did take some time. And obviously this investigation, you know, again, has been going on for quite a while. And sometimes, you know, we can hear something within a couple of days on something like this, or it could be a couple of weeks. So how this is all lining up, you know, right with the midterms, we shall see. Ilhan Omar's opponent is a longtime state trooper, former state trooper, now retired in Minnesota. Definitely a law and order guy, just the complete opposite of what we've seen from her district, I should say, in Minnesota.
0: Crazy. It is Liz Collin, alphanews.org. Go there. So a couple of questions pop out immediately. When it comes to Ilhan Omar, how she got here, I always thought it was she was from Somalia by way of Sudan. Was Sudan not involved at all? I thought they were. And did the entire family come as refugees and then they could apply for citizenship if they wanted to?
1: Well, there's a couple different stories, and that's what's interesting. She never seems to want to completely set the record straight. So
0: right,
1: the way I understand it, she came from Somalia at the age of 8 into this refugee camp, in Kenya, I believe it was, where she was. But then her father was involved. You know, they've said, I've heard that, you know, a war criminal from Somalia, her father has been. But what's interesting is we always thought he was a citizen. I think that was just kind
0: right,
1: of, you know, you just one assumed that was the case. But even in speaking more with AJ, she's talking about how he probably didn't push this issue then, hoping no one would discover this, because then his two daughters would not be citizens. And it also points to that as well, because remember, you know, people think that this was a marrying her brother situation. You know, she was married to another man at that time, but he wanted to come over and go to college in the U.S. at the time. And that's why she married her brother. It was bigamy in Minnesota, also illegal, obviously. And I think that's what got so much attention, but nothing was done back then when that took place. And this dates back, you know, keep in mind, we're talking 2009. That's how long this has been going on, Joe. I call this kind of another one of Minnesota's open secrets.
0: Well, Liz, let me ask you this. Why do you think, and maybe you don't want to give me an opinion on this, but what reason could there be for Congress to continue to protect this woman? Listen, the Republicans kicked out George Santos because there were allegations that he did something. He wasn't found guilty of anything until after he was out of Congress. And the Republicans all lined up and said, yeah, Santos has to get out of here. Why would Republicans and Democrats join forces to not expose Ilhan Omar's immigration status? I don't get it. Is there a reason?
1: Yeah, no, I think that's an excellent question. Why is this a Republican-Democrat thing? I mean, this is illegal behavior if, in fact, this is the case. You know, if a sitting congresswoman is here illegally, you know, it's hard to even wrap your head around this, how it's been allowed to go on this long. And that's why I was saying, you know, finally, those were that was the word that was just going through my mind, and I think the minds of so many others. I will say also, Joe, that we did some exclusive reporting not that long ago. It was back at the end of August, where another search warrant was executed, and this was on a home owned by Ilhan Omar in Minneapolis, where her older son now lives. And this is where Minneapolis police at the time arrested one of his friends, and they say they recovered guns and ammunition. And it sounds like, through my law enforcement sources, that there could be some connections to the Somali gangs. Obviously, that story has been going quite viral for good reason for days, for months on end now at this point. But I think there is more to all of this. And, you know, as I've kind of stated before, it seems like, you know, the walls seem to be closing in here a bit.
0: It's an important fact that a judge in Washington, D.C. said yes to this. This isn't a South Florida judge. This isn't a Texas judge. This is a judge in Washington, D.C., and probably was appointed by Obama or Biden or somebody, because it's all liberal. It's all blue there. So this has to be pretty damning. Whatever the evidence was that was presented has to be pretty damning. Do we have any idea beyond the immigration status what it could be? Because if it gets very dark, I mean, lying about your immigration status and serving in Congress, that's pretty dark already. But how much worse can it get?
1: Well, again, I've been on your show talking about the F word quite a few times, and that's fraud in Minnesota. Remember, the congresswoman is the author of the bill that basically allowed federal money to flow millions of dollars in that child nutrition program, the largest COVID fraud scheme perpetuated in this state. And in many ways, she was a bit of the ringleader as far as, you know, getting that faucet turned on for the federal dollars. Right. Many connections of Ilhan Omar are wrapped up in that Feeding Our Future fraud, past locations, past business partners, past people who donated to her campaign, et cetera. So that seems to be, just from speaking to people, you know, who do have those sources within D.C. and in those agencies, seems to be what they're perhaps pointing to when we talk about going, you know, deeper and darker in this tangled web that has been woven in so many ways all across this state. And, you know, I think there are so many of us just very anxious for answers here, and not exactly sure, will they come, you know, within hours or a couple days, or will we be, you know, waiting? And many people are hoping, you know, this wasn't all just for show this morning. Yeah. But I do get the sense that, you know, they wouldn't have shown this type of force, if you will, with as many people as they had there on scene. They were ready to go if something wasn't, you know, if they didn't know exactly what they were looking for. And perhaps in some ways they, you know, already had what they were looking for, and this was the final step, which could also be the case.
0: Liz Collin, Alpha News, we appreciate the time and the access. You may not know the answer, but I bet you do. What happens if, in fact, there was immigration fraud for somebody who's a sitting member of Congress? Would she be removed immediately from Congress, face charges of fraud, defrauding, you know, the government about her immigration status? I mean, clearly she can't serve in Congress if she's not a U.S. citizen, and clearly she can't serve in Congress if she's somebody who's potentially guilty of fraud. So what happens? Do you just get removed? Do you have to get kicked out of Congress? How does that work?
1: Yeah, I've been listening to some attorneys speak on this today, Joe, also some immigration experts that over the months have speculated. We've heard from President Trump himself, who's basically been asking for her to be deported. Right. Those are, you know, have been his words. But she does face deportation over such a charge. So, you know, and I also think there's a reason she's been laying pretty low. I will be honest. And you've also heard how she's been reacting to reporters that have been, you know, chasing after her, if you yeah. will, after meetings and whatnot. She definitely is not trying to correct the record. I don't think at all. Instead,
0: no, just call some names. Just says some profanity. Yeah, that's about it. Now, have you ever had an opportunity to get a microphone in her face? Have you ever had any interaction with Omar?
1: You know, in my time covering news in Minnesota, yes, I've covered her in the past. Since jumping over, you know, to conservative media, they don't even, you know, respond to our inquiries when we email them over at Alpha News. But I will say what's interesting, that again, the Minnesota mainstream media plays such a big role in this, because when I was in corporate media, I was very well aware of this story, whether it's marrying her brother, et cetera. There's many things when it comes to the congresswoman that could have been reported on, but rather than investigating those stories, there is so much of a cover-up on that level with our corporate media members in town. And I think that's why this has been allowed to go on so long. When we're talking about, you know, dates back in 2009, 2010, yeah. We did a special in 2019 laying out all the evidence when it comes to her marrying her brother. But the mainstream media, for the most part, has remained silent. And today, what are they talking about? A show of support for the congresswoman. They'll be covering those press conferences live. There's a, you know, a rally in her favor today. That's the angle, of course, they're going with.
0: It happened in D.C. from a D.C. judge, and they have to have unbelievable evidence to go in and serve this warrant and do the raid. And nobody's talking about Mar-a-Lago, where it was just like they're going through Melania Trump's underwear drawer because they can. And they never really found anything other than the ability to hide this Crossfire Hurricane stuff. Liz, amazing reporting on this. One last question, if you don't mind. When we see this shaking out, would this mean that she would then be removed from the Democratic ticket in Minnesota? Would they have the option to put somebody else in there if this were to come to fruition before the midterm? How does that work? That answer is over on YouTube, joepags.com/YouTube. We're just frankly out of time this segment on the radio show. We're back after this. Stay here.
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10: It's October 12th, and this is your Fox Daily Snapshot. Today is World Arthritis Day, created to remember and raise awareness to the condition that has been present in humans as far back as 4500 BC. It was first closely examined and classified in 1715 by William Musgraves. Also on this day in 1810, the origin of Oktoberfest dates back to a royal marriage where the Bavarian royalty invited the citizens of Munich to attend the festivities held on the fields in front of the city gates. The decision to repeat the festivities the following year gave rise to the tradition. More than a million gallons of beer are consumed annually during Oktoberfest. Dying on this day in 1999 at the age of 63, basketball legend Wilt Chamberlain. The Hall of Famer scored 100 points in a game versus the New York Knicks in March of 1962. The two-time NBA champion was the finals most valuable player in 1972. I'm CJ Papa. That's your Fox Daily Snapshot.
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0: I texted her today about this. Saw her on some other shows, and I really love what she lays down. She's been all over this Ilhan Omar situation for a long time. There is something wrong here. There's something amiss here when it comes to Ilhan Omar and her citizenship and how the House of Representatives would not look into her paperwork, her immigration paperwork. There is something there when it comes to whether she married her brother or not. And hopefully it's going to all be exposed now. From what Liz is learning, it's a pretty dark investigation. There's something going on here that is going to probably startle a lot of people. We'll see if that turns out to be true. 888-941-PAGS, JoePags.com. Stay here.
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12: Here's your Wild Horse Resort and Casino weather update. Tonight, the skies will be mostly clear with calm winds and temperatures around 32 degrees in Walla Walla, 26 in Pendleton, and 16 degrees in Hermiston. Tomorrow, you'll see winds averaging around 5 miles an hour with temperatures reaching highs in the mid to low 60s. There's a freeze warning in effect tonight starting around 11 p.m. and ending around 9 a.m. Take precautions as you may need, like clearing water from irrigation systems and putting temperature-sensitive equipment inside.
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